0: Park in Gaithersburg. The plane belonged to a flight school in Montgomery County, Maryland. Authorities say it may have been participating in flight training at the time of the crash. Heads up for commuters, the 8 p.m. start of the Norway-Senegal World Cup match means the fans will be traveling at the exact same time that 9-to-5ers will be trying to get home tomorrow. The New Jersey DOT has warned drivers to expect congestion and disruption, especially on routes 3, 17, 21, 120, I-280, 78, and the Turnpike. And New Jersey-bound trains leaving Penn Station and Sea Caucus Junction will be limited to World Cup ticket holders traveling to the Meadowlands from 3:20 to 7:01 p.m. Port Authority officials are telling commuters to avoid non-essential travel and to use mass transit whenever possible. From the WABC Weather Desk, partly cloudy tonight, low near 66, showers and thunderstorms likely tomorrow, high of 77. I am Anita Bonita, 77 WABC News.
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3: both great mayors.
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7: And again, we're asking, when do you cross the line?

It is the Anthony Comia Show. How is everybody? Another Sunday, a very special Sunday, Father's Day. That's right. It is Father's Day. I hope all you dads out there had a great time. Maybe still having a great time with your families. Always, you got to get out, especially with the social media and texting everybody. You got to get everybody. You got to wish them a happy Father's Day, right? Yeah. And are you a copy paste person? Oh boy, you copy paste? Is that how you do your Father's Day greetings and Christmas and all that? When you got to cover a few people, you put "Happy Father's Day" and then you paste it, but then you could personalize it a little bit. Hey, Bob, Happy Father's Day. You know, I'm a cut and paste guy. Doesn't mean I have any less feeling or want to wish them any less of a holiday or Father's Day. But, can't be typing the same thing 20 times if you know a lot of dads. You want to give a call about what we're talking about, anything we're talking about this evening, or maybe you have a great story about your dad you want to tell. You know, you want to enlighten the people as to what an awesome dad that you have. 800-848-9222. That would be 800-848-9222. My dad passed away many years ago, like in the 90s. And he was quite the character, quite the card. You know, I learned a lot from him, but not in the way that a father normally teaches their kid things. There was a lot of, well, I have to make sure I don't do that when I reach the age that my dad was at the time. A lot of that kind of stuff, but fun. Not crazy abusive or neglectful in a lot of ways.

0: Not like the village people, cowboy. Perish the thought. But, yeah, he bought himself a horse, had a little ranch, and I'd go out there to visit, me, my brother, and my sister. And I wound up staying out there for a few years with him. And it was, I'm very thankful. Some of those times were a little rough. Like I said, hungry. There was a lot of irresponsibility that I saw with Dad. But taught me a lot of things, you know. Guns. That was one thing he was pretty responsible about, is teaching his kids, you know, me and my brother especially, about gun safety. You know, that was a big thing. You didn't just grab a gun and start blasting away. And that was pretty cool. As far as driving goes, you know, I was probably 13, 14 at the time. And Dad teaches you to drive, right? How I was taught to drive was he threw me the keys. Just threw me the keys, and I jumped in, and it was a standard transmission, an old Ford pickup truck with three on the column. And that was it. You learned how to drive. It's like the old, you know, throw the kid in the pool, teach him how to swim. That was great. You know, a little life lessons on girls. You know, little Anthony there falling in love with a girl at school, and Dad just, you know, looking, going, ah, God, don't let that eat you up inside. What's wrong with you? Smoking his Tarryton cigarette. Son of a bitch. That's what he was saying. He'd look at me and just go, pff, with the cigarette. Pff, Jesus Christ. What are you doing? What are you doing, Anthony? I think it was trying to say, like, bros before hoes or something to that effect. But it was a lot of fun. And then I came back out to New York and was visiting my mom for the summer, and I looked around and was like, I think I better stay here. I think I was kind of putting myself in a position where I don't know if I would have gotten to the point I am now. I don't know. I think I'd be wearing a cowboy hat and boots and drinking a lot during every hour of the day. With my buddies around the ranch. That's what dear old Dad was doing. So it was awesome. It was fun. You know, you might listen to this and go, how was that fun? It was a blast riding horses. I got a horse at that age, you know, young teens, and a pistol. And I'd ride up into the hills of Orange County, San Juan Capistrano, where the swallows come back every year. And ride up there and go shooting. And it was great. It was like the last bit of the Old West. Not quite the 1800s Old West, but what California, the West Coast, if you lived anywhere between like San Diego and L.A., in those rural suburbs of the cities down there, it was kind of cool. You had your Laguna Beach surfer stoners. And then San Juan Capistrano, there was a lot of horses and equestrian people. And Dana Point was another one. I went to Dana Hills High School with Nicole Brown Simpson. I was a freshman. She was a senior. I was trying to tell her about that boyfriend, but what are you going to do? Yeah, so that was dear old Dad. God bless, you know, rest in peace for Father's Day. It was a dear old Dad. Let's go to Jim. Jim in Oakland, New Jersey. What's up, Jim?
1: How are we, Anthony?
0: Doing well. Glad you could pop in, join us this Sunday.
1: Yeah, I lost my father a month ago.
0: Ah, that's a
1: camel
0: bitch.
1: Smoker. Yeah, camel smoker. You know, COPD.
0: Better than a pole blind. Smoker, right? Am I right?
1: Absolutely. But yeah, he lost his sight during COVID. He was in a freaking nursing home, so
0: oh Jesus,
1: it was rough, man. It was rough.
0: Yeah, so, you know, there's something to be said. Like my dad, genetically, my dad's side of the family was horrendous with cardiovascular

0: issues. So he wound up dying, like, I don't want to get too morbid or whatever when we're talking about this, but he died like 58 years old. And there's something to be said because, like, obviously I would have liked more years with him. That would have been nice. But I didn't have to watch him degrade. And you know, you want to be around. You want to watch him. I'm not saying it's better or any worse. It is what it is. But I hear some of these horror stories, and it's like, that would just kill me to watch my dad for 10 years, 15 years, just deteriorating away. So I don't know any different, because he did die at a young age like that. But I don't know. It just, I didn't have to watch that.
1: I'll tell you.
0: Yeah.
1: He had to go into a nursing home. I kept him out of a nursing home for a year and a half. He went blind. I pushed everything against the wall. He didn't want to go. Yeah. And he was around his apartment, knew where everything was, and I kept him there. This is the man, I'll tell you this, when I was not...
0: It's my friend.
1: Sorry.
0: That bad S word you just used. Hopefully in the home base up there in New York, they push the dump button.
1: I apologize. On
0: that one. All good.
1: Yeah. Had to put him into... You know, Medicare, whatever.
0: Yeah.
1: And it was horrible watching him for the last 5 years.
0: Terrible. But, you know, if you got a dad out there, enjoy your father,
1: absolutely.
0: Smooth over any of those rifts that you have that don't really matter. Because I know a lot of people
1: 1,000%. Everybody listen to what he just said. 1,000%.
0: Yeah, you want to do that. And, you know, if you don't have a dad, if your dad passed away, you know, remember those fun, good times. Like when me and my dad and a bunch of his friends got thrown against the wall by cops at a bar in Capistrano because we were fighting with some tourists that had come into town. And... I remember that. That was a fond memory. Very cool, man. Jim, thank you. And sorry to hear about your pop there. You know, that first Father's Day without dad is a tough one. That's a tough one. There he goes. Potty mouth. I guess his dad didn't teach him to watch your language. Watch your P's, Q's, and S words when you're on broadcast radio, my friend. I know when you talk to me, it all sounds very relaxed, doesn't it? Like we're all just hanging out. These are federally regulated airwaves, my friends. Watch the potty mouth. All right. Back in a matter of moments with your calls, a lot going on. And happy Father's Day. Back in a moment.
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1: The Anthony Cumia Show on this Sunday, Father's Day, and we're taking a few calls from people. Want to talk about Father's Day a little bit at the beginning of the show. This is Mike. Mike in Connecticut. What's up, Mike?
2: Anthony, what's going on? I've been listening to you for a long time. How is it going, buddy?
1: Thank you. Very good. Very good. Enjoying myself.
2: So I want to shift the gears. I'm 40 years old. I'm a millennial, and I'm conservative, and I went through COVID. I had to go through the whole thing of wearing a mask, trying to do my job. And my dad, I literally had a kid. My wife was pregnant with my second kid, and my dad had the audacity to tell me to take the shot while the COVID stuff was going on, and said, "Listen, your pregnant wife needs to take this COVID shot."
1: Oh, geez.
2: I said, "Listen, it's like this is a deal breaker, man. Like, and every single Father's Day, it reminds me of it." And I haven't spoken to my father in 5 years.
1: Oh,
2: it's
1: no.
2: It's really tough, man.
1: That's a biggie. I know, like, that whole thing tore a lot of families apart, whether it was because of arguments or because they wouldn't allow people to see their elderly parents or grandparents. It was, what a horrible time in history. I think the COVID years will go down in history as, like, just a black mark on our country and how things were done. But that's terrible. Is there any way, you don't think there's any way you could sort that out, huh?
2: And he marked himself as a conservative. I'm like, Dad, you don't understand how crazy it is to literally tell my pregnant wife to take a shot, for me to take a shot. I took a shot. I took the first round of it.
1: Oh.
2: But as the years gone by, he literally has not said a single word of, you know, son, like, after the years gone by, maybe you were right. Maybe the vaccines were not as effective as it used to be. Maybe I was wrong. Every single Father's Day, I'm reminded of it, and it's tough, man. So all the millennial fathers out there, like, do your thing. You know, times are tough. Stay strong, guys. Anthony, I love you, man. I've been listening to you since opening. Anthony, you're a great buddy.
1: Yeah,
2: I love
1: the
2: you.
1: The old days. Thanks a lot, Mike. Have a good one. Hopefully you could mend that. Like I said, you know, you get one family. And I understand there are certain things that happen in a family where it's just over. You know, some people, you try and try and try to help them, and they're just hopeless. They will not listen to advice. They will not take real help. And sometimes you do have to cut them loose. But more times than not, it's some really inconsequential squabble that happened. And then you hear, oh, I haven't spoken to that person in years, my brother, my sister, things like that. And that's just a sad thing, because I guarantee you there will come a time when that person ain't going to be around. You're going to go, ah, man, maybe we should have worked something out. I don't know. You know, it's up to everyone as individuals. Some people can carry a grudge. Other people are a little more lenient. But as far as family goes, you got to do everything you can to keep that in line and make sure you have strong family bonds, especially with your dad, you know, because every year Father's Day rolls around and it's a constant reminder. If you had have a father that's passed away and you were on bad terms and that was it every year, and a couple of times a year, because you're going to think about them on their birthday and whatnot. But what a morbid Father's Day show I'm having here. Just, why can't it be a happy, fun-filled Father's Day? I don't know. That's just how it goes. We'll take one more. Scott from Venice, Florida. What's up, Scott?
3: Hey, yep. I'll be able to call you, and we'll just joke around about movies, and then that'll be the phone call. But society doesn't let us do that.
1: No.
3: I wanted to ask you, so many cultures in this world, they seem to, when they, you know, they settle, they get married, have kids, they focus on making their kids' lives better, their grandkids' lives better. except for a few certain cultures that don't seem to really care about the future of their kids or their grandkids. But yet, all they talk about is, we're about family. We're all about family.
1: Well, yeah, you got to show that. It's got to be proven through actions. You can't just say it, and then you look around and see that there's no family structure there or no cohesiveness with family. I've seen it.
3: I mean, I know your family mostly Italian. Mine, you know, Irish, French, and German. All my dad, once he got married, his focus was making his kids' lives better. And potentially his grandkids' lives better, because he didn't want them to have to work as hard as he did.
1: Yeah.
3: And every family I've ever met has been like that, with the exception of a few from certain cultures. And I don't understand how they can go about being like that. And then they expect some sort of different outcome. It's really a saddening situation.
1: Yeah, it's a generational issue. You know, I'm online all the time, and I see so many videos, and you just see like young kids, really young kids, and they're mimicking their parents or parent in a very bad way. And I just look at that and go, well, that's another generation worth of time that we're going to have to deal with the same nonsense we're dealing with. So, not a good thing. It would be much easier for everybody if there was some kind of family unit there, but not so much. Scott, thanks, man. And I got to take this one more, of course, my buddy Chauncey Hayden. Chauncey is in Ireland. Oy. Might remember Chauncey, used to be a guest on the Howard Stern Show a lot. What's up, Chauncey?
0: Yep. Yeah, big fan over here in Monaghan, Ireland. It's 1:30 in the morning here, but you're worth staying up for. I love the show. I think it's one of the best, if not the best, on radio. So
1: thank you, buddy.
0: Keep up the good work. Keep up the good work. Father's Day, you know, I think a lot of my story. Father's Day is a very special day for me. I was kind of a notorious gossip reporter, you might recall, back in the day. you recall. I don't know how much I can say on radio, but I was a 53-year-old man, alcoholic, drug addict, and tearing up, you know, the gossip pages. Mm-hmm. And I got a 19-year-old girl from Ireland pregnant.
1: Jeez.
0: And you can't even make this up. So at 53, you don't think you're going to become a father. It's the last thing on your mind.
1: Right.
0: She got pregnant. The first thing I did is lock my number, you know, run for the hills. Like,
1: oh, you're trying to bail. Yeah.
0: Oh. But it gets better. So I think I dodged the bullet. She went back to Ireland and I kind of forgot about it. 9 months later. Oh, by the way, I'm married. So 9 months later, my wife says, who do you know in Dublin?
1: Oh, no.
0: And I'm like, I don't know anybody in Dublin. I go, open up the letter. And it's pictures of my daughter being born.
1: Yikes.
0: Yeah.
1: So you had to step up, Chauncey. You had to, because I'm running out of time here. We're going into a break. But you had to step up. So you did.
0: Now I'm a dad. So I came to Ireland, bought a one-way ticket. I live in Monaghan now, and it's the most important day of my life, Father's Day.
1: It probably saved your own life because you were on quite the path there, my friend.
0: It saved my life. It sure did. Yep.
1: I got to bail out for a break. But, Chauncey, thanks for giving me a call. Thanks for listening. And get some sleep. Take it easy, buddy. Here goes Chauncey. Yep. Yeah, sometimes the kids wind up saving the parent. All right, we'll be right back. Don't go anywhere.
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7: 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This judge first ordered his release from a detention center in Pennsylvania so he could roam around freely, and now is saying that ICE cannot re-detain him. What is going on with these activist judges? It comes after one earlier this week, another one, saying that the National Guard should not be under the authority of the federal government in California, that it should be under the authority of Gavin Newsom. These are rogue judges. They have clearly activist agendas. And for the judge to come out and say that Kilmar Abrego Garcia cannot be re-detained, even if it's right there in your face, too bad. We are going to block you tooth and nail.
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1: It's the Anthony Cumia Show on this Father's Day. And we had a holiday on Friday, of course, Juneteenth. I hope everyone had a wonderful Juneteenth. But Chicago, under, of course, the amazing mayor, Brandon Johnson, just another insane weekend of gunfire and death and injury, and a mayor that refuses, just outright refuses to do anything about it, anything of real substance. He's got plenty of ideas. None of them have done anything to curtail the carnage that goes on a weekly basis in Chicago. We're not even done yet. Not technically, Sunday is. It is a weekend day. So what's in store for Chicago this evening? To get those numbers up, 35 shot, 5 dead in weekend violence in Chicago. And it is astounding to me that this mayor has not been arrested. Gross negligence of duty resulting in death or physical harm, grave physical harm. If you do your job, if you have a job to do, and through your negligence, somebody dies, at the very least, there's a civil suit. But in many, many cases, if negligence can be proven, you can go to jail. You're a construction worker. You neglected to do something on that job site. Someone gets hurt or killed. You have some responsibility in that. How does a mayor who is given the job of part of their job is to keep your people in your city safe? You have tools to do this. The police department, the judicial system, have all these things in place, and you refuse to use them to keep your people in your city safe. And people wind up getting killed and injured constantly at an insane rate, and nothing happens to you. You get behind that podium and you give your speeches like everything's going great. You tell people your ideas and your plans that you'll put into action that are supposed to take care of these issues, and they do not take care of them. And in a case like Brandon Johnson, Mayor Johnson in Chicago, I see criminal liability in this guy. He is responsible criminally because he refuses to do what needs to be done. Allow the police to do their job. Don't worry so much that you're going to lose your street cred because you're a black mayor. And a lot of these teen takeovers and gang shootings. There was a mass shooting. 12 people were shot in Chicago in one shooting, drive-by shooting, this weekend, Friday night. Happy Juneteenth. And this guy just refuses to do anything about it because he doesn't want to lose that credibility he has through nothing more than skin color. Do what needs to be done. You know what? I guarantee you there would be so many residents, black residents of Chicago, that would love it if you made their neighborhoods a little safer instead of having gangs roving around that have complete control of the streets and a horrible control of their firearms because they're constantly hitting grandma or a little kid. And he doesn't do anything about it. Here's the story. AC-14 is the story about the shootings over the course of the weekend so far in Chicago.
2: This was supposed to be a joyous time. Neighbors say many people had gathered to celebrate Juneteenth when things took a violent turn.
3: Surveillance video capturing what appears to be a barrage of gunfire. Shortly after, you see people running for cover. Chicago police were called to 95th and Princeton after a mass shooting around 11 Friday night in the city's Princeton Park neighborhood. At least 13 people were injured.
4: 244 West 95th Street. I need crowd control.
3: Chicago police say a red SUV pulled up to a large crowd. Investigators say two suspects began shooting from inside the car before taking off.
5: There's approximately 25 shell casings, both rifle and pistol rounds, from 243 West 95th all the way to the end of the block on Princeton.
3: The victims' ages range from 17 to 47 years old and were taken to different hospitals. A 26-year-old man was last listed in critical condition. The majority of the victims are expected to recover from their injuries.
6: All of a sudden, you hear this loud bum, bum, bum, bum, bum, bum, bum. I can hear the rapid fire of gunfire. Mm-hmm. And I said, oh, no, can't be. And next thing I know,
1: can't be. It happens all the time.
6: You hear the sirens.
3: Michael Blount was home at the time of the shooting. He says he's disappointed it happened at a time when people were looking to celebrate the holiday.
6: It was a shame that it happened on Juneteenth. That's what it's supposed to be about, celebration, not what just happened. You know, that was just purely wrong.
3: A motive for the shooting is unclear. Police have not made any arrests.
1: Of course.
3: Alderman Anthony Beal, who represents the 9th Ward, saying in part, in a matter of seconds, an ordinary summer night was shattered by gunfire. No one should have to wonder if they or someone they love will make it home safely.
1: Yeah, no one should have to wonder that. Unless, of course, you have a mayor like Brandon Johnson, who refuses to do anything about this carnage. No motive. Really? You think it might be gang-related? Call me crazy. Am I really out on a limb here? Am I speculating a little too much to say that a drive-by shooting with rifle and pistol shooting into a crowd may have been gang-related? Interesting. I'll have to look into that. And, well, thank God no one was killed, but boy, that's a lot of injuries. That is a lot of injuries. And again, I credit in some of these cases the idea that so many people are shot and so few are actually killed these days. I think a lot of it is the amazing trauma centers that Chicago has. These guys came from some of these doctors were medics in actual wars. So they're used to, you know, bodies shredded, ripped apart by gunfire, and they know how to patch these people up. But do something, Mayor Johnson. He posted a couple of things on social media. He's heartbroken. He goes, I am heartbroken by the violence in Princeton Park last night. What should have been a night of celebration and community reflection for Juneteenth was shattered by a horrific act of violence. My thoughts and prayers, everyone, thoughts and prayers, are with the victims and their loved ones. His thoughts and prayers, shattered, heartbroken, but not enough, not quite heartbroken enough to put curfews in place, to take help from the federal government, like Donald Trump, the National Guard, have them come in there, but Pritzker won't allow that, and do what needs to be done. There is a terrible problem with violence in certain areas of Chicago. I know it's not all of Chicago, but it's the usual places, the usual suspects, a lot of gang-related violence, and this guy talks about the YMCA. That's what Brandon Johnson says. Oh, we'll open up the YMCAs at night so these kids can go to the YMCA instead of being out on the street committing violence. Do you think these gang members give a crap about the YMCA? That they'd go there because they don't have something else to do? They have stuff to do. Going out and shooting their ops, yo. Shooting other gang members from other gangs. They're not going to give up the life I'm in the game. They're not giving up the game for YMCA. They need the police to constantly be rousting them. Stop and frisk. Say goodbye to your gun, and you're going to jail, and we will prosecute. And we, that's how you deal with this. We saw it happen in New York City under Giuliani and his various police commissioners over the course of his tenure as mayor of New York City did the job they needed to do. And New York went from a horribly violent place under the Dinkins administration to amazing that it's such a large city, New York, and had such a low number of yearly murders. And that is because the mayor was doing his job and using the resources he had available, his police department, to do what needed to be done. But, you know, Brandon Johnson looks at the streets of Chicago and the gang members and the fact that they have guns on them as some type of entitlement. Oh, we can't go around stopping and frisking these young black males. Oh, what would people think of me? The mayor, the black mayor of Chicago, and I'm putting the police out there to prey on our young people. So instead of doing that, he'd rather have 35 shot and 5 dead by not doing what needs to be done. Because there's really no other there's really no other explanation for what's going on. Why wouldn't you use the tools available to you to fix this problem? He did also add, I am profoundly grateful for the swift life-saving work of our Chicago Police Department, medical professionals, and the Office of Emergency Management and Communications. To support those affected, CPD is opening an emergency assistance center in the community. I guess you're going to be able to go down there to the Crisis Assistance Response and Engagement. Oh, it spells CARE. Don't you love a good acronym? The program remains fully active and will begin canvassing the neighborhood on Monday. Residents in need of mental health support. Because, you know, your neighborhood gets shot up and they give you a phone number. So you could talk to someone on the phone about the horror that you witnessed when people were being mowed down by guns. Don't expect it to change, though. We'll give you the number to call so you could talk to a shrink and go, oh, my God, that was awful. I saw horrible things, blood and guts. And then when you go outside again, it'll just be business as usual because he will not have done anything to actually try to remedy the problem. John over here in the Bronx wants to talk a little bit about Brandon Johnson. John, what's up, man?
7: All right, first time caller. Yes, Brandon Johnson, and I don't think jail time would do anything for these people. They need to be humiliated. Mm. They should go back to like Singapore flogging. They should be flogged in the street.
1: Flogging. Yeah, you know, there's something to be said. A lot less corruption, a lot less bad jobs being done by politicians when they were brought out of their office and flogged or put in those the stocks. You know, they'd put them in the center of town and put their head and arms through the wood thing and then throw cabbage at them. Apparently back then there was a lot of rotten cabbage. I don't know why, but you would lob it at their faces. A little shame for a job horribly done. I like your take there, John, because what's going to change? I guarantee they'll chalk up a few more tonight. And Johnson won't do anything. He also was approached about holding the parents responsible for these teen takeovers. And here was his answer to that. This is AC6, if you would please play that clip.
8: Know what criminalization does, particularly for more vulnerable communities. It has not led to creating safer spaces. We have to do what works. So I'm going to continue to call for the level of opportunity and investment.
9: I don't think that you find the poor as a means to fix a problem. And I'm unapologetic about saying that. Finding the poor in poverty-stricken communities to fix a problem that is systemic, a problem that revolves wraparound services, and a problem that will require for us to reimagine and reinvest in neighborhoods from which these children are coming from.
1: See? Do you see? He doesn't want to do anything about it. They wanted to fine the parents $1,000. If their kid is involved in one of these teen takeovers. Now, I don't know how much that would work, but it's something kind of proactive. It's not opening the doors to the YMCA, thinking the kids are going to want to go down there and play checkers? Play trouble with the Pop-O-Matic? What? They're not. They want to do donuts in their cars and set stolen cars on fire and jump on top of them in intersections of roadways in Chicago. That's a lot more fun than going to the YMCA. But it's illegal, and you got to stop them from doing that. And finding the parents. First of all, you wouldn't see a dime of the money. There wouldn't be one parent of one of these kids that would actually go, oh, boy. We're going to have to pay $1,000 because Junior decided he was going to go out and do a teen takeover. So that wouldn't really do much. But making the parents aware, making the kids aware that what they're doing is illegal and there will be some consequence for it, that's a start. Because this guy won't do anything. You never hear about any arrests being made for pretty much anything in Chicago. There's a lot of shootings, a lot of murder. And when you hear the story, it's like, well, no suspect's been arrested. We don't have a motive. Yeah, everyone keeps their yap shut. They take care of all their business in-house. Gangs tend to do that. They don't run to the cops and give them a description of the assailant and the reason why they believe they fired into a crowd. Within the next few days or weeks, what you get is another shooting and another body in retribution to what was done. That's called a gang problem. And as the mayor, that's your job. That is your job to take care of that and make sure that justice is swift and effective. And this guy doesn't want to do anything. Because perish the thought, they look at him and see that they are of similar skin color. And that apparently is the most important thing in the world to Brandon Johnson, is to make it look like he's not holding people that are the same color as him responsible for some of the horrible actions that are going on in Chicago. That's more important to Brandon Johnson than actually keeping those people in the black communities safe. He'd rather watch them die than do something about it and come off like, you know, someone that's working for the man, trying to put more black brothers in jail. You can't do that. Sometimes you have to, irregardless of what their color are. Irregardless. I know it's not a real word from what I hear. All right. Don't go anywhere. Back in a moment.
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1: The Anthony Cumia Show. Let's go to Joaquin in PA, Pennsylvania. And
2: good evening, Anthony.
1: Good evening. Always good to hear from you, sir.
2: Oh, I appreciate that. Same from you, man. As a matter of fact, the more you tell me about your father, I really like the guy.
1: He was a blast, man.
2: I'm that cowboy. If you saw, I wear stats in the cowboy boots, the whole nine yards, my six shooters, you know.
1: Anyway, oh, there you go. Yeah.
2: Hey, you know who had the most classic potty mouth, though? I meant to say this a while back. It was Sandra.
1: Oh, yeah. She's she's actually on hold.
2: Oh, she is.
1: She's calling in. So funny. Yes, we'll get to her at some point.
2: But, you know, isn't it funny how that as a member of white Western Judeo-Christian civilization, God forbid, you go into one of these blue cities and you have yourself armed with a firearm or a knife or anything of whatsoever, and even New York City pepper spray or pepper ball guns, you can't carry anything in there. Yeah.
1: No.
2: So you're allowed to be victimized, and they'll throw your butt in the freaking clink, you know, into jail just for having something to defend yourself when you have no intentions of doing it, you know, of doing anything illegal in the first place.
1: Yep. There were some instances in New York City. There were some instances. First of all, these criminals that got caught with guns, and then you read that they were let out. No bail or anything. They're let out and they commit more crimes. But I've heard many instances where people came from out of state. They had a licensed firearm, but they didn't do their due diligence and homework about New York City in that they don't accept out of state firearms permits, carry permits. So if you are from Ohio or where I'm from, South Carolina, you cannot bring your gun, even if you're licensed, into New York. The entire state, by the way.
2: There was a big deal a number of years ago. There was a black woman from Philadelphia, and she got a Pennsylvania carry permit, which in Pennsylvania is very easy to do. You might have a carry permit to have a pistol, but anyhow, but she had a carry permit. And she got caught in New Jersey. She got pulled over, and she told the officer that she had a gun, and the next thing you know, she got arrested. But there was such a big hoopla over it that eventually, over the outcry, you know, she got off. But God forbid that she wasn't a black woman, you know. And even if you get caught with hollow point ammunition and no gun in New Jersey, as far as I understand, you could be in serious trouble.
1: Yeah, you're in big trouble. There was a woman, I believe she was from Ohio. They were in New York City visiting some of the memorials, the 9/11 memorial and the Empire State Building, you know, doing all the touristy stuff. And there are metal detectors and security in these places. You're not supposed to have a gun on you. And the woman took one of the security guys aside and said, oh, I have my gun on me. Do you have a place I could check it or something? He goes, what do you mean? What do you mean you have your gun? And she showed him the permit from Ohio. He goes, yeah, you can't have a gun here. You're under arrest. And that was, you know, even if they eventually see the light and don't convict you of it and drop the charges, the money and the time and the inconvenience that goes on while you're going to court, you got to get a lawyer. They take your guns away until the case is disposed of. So, but these gang members and criminals and thugs, they get caught with a gun. They're back out on the street within a few days until they finally do kill someone or hurt someone really bad. And then they go, oh, he was known to the police. Oh, yeah, this guy. He's got a record as long as your arm. And you go, well, why weren't they treated like the person from Ohio or Tennessee or PA that went through the hoops and went through all the legal obligations you got to go through to get a gun? But, again, they don't care about that. They don't care.
2: No, they don't. You know, and it's really very sickening, you know. And I really don't. I mean, physically, it's hard for me to travel anywhere anymore anyhow. But I really don't want to go into any one of these places where, you know, I don't have the option to defend myself.
1: Yeah, it's terrible. Just, you feel naked. Like, I don't like that. When I hop on a plane to go up to New York and I got to leave my Pistola down here. I get off the plane.
2: Well, what's your favorite?
1: For my carry, it's usually just the Walther 380. It's good, especially in the summer. You don't have a lot of clothing on. I don't like it printed on my shirt or anything. So I like carrying concealed, even though you could carry open. But I don't like that.
2: Yeah, you know? I have a beautiful, I have a nice little 38 Taurus revolver. And out of all the guns I have, 1911, 45 ACPs. You know, I got a collection.
1: Yeah, yeah. No, the wheel gun is very dependable there, Joaquin. Very dependable gun. A good caliber. It's going to stop the guy. So, yeah, that's a good one. I got a bolt, Joaquin. Thank you for the call. I do appreciate it. You just feel like, and it shouldn't be that way. I know, states' rights. I get it. But states' laws are not supposed to infringe on your rights that are recognized by the Constitution. It shouldn't infringe on those rights. And then they go reasonable regulation. How is it reasonable regulation that I cannot exercise my Second Amendment right in New York State? I can't do it. I'm legally not allowed to do what I am legally allowed to do in South Carolina, carry a gun. And somehow reasonable regulation is to completely take away my right, my Second Amendment right, and they don't look at that like a state infringing on your rights as an American. Crazy. Take the First Amendment that way. Would that ever wash? Reasonable restrictions and regulations to what?
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3: Partly cloudy tonight, low near 66. Happy Father's Day. I am Anita Bonita. A 51-year-old concert goer fell to his death at the Garden last night during a concert by the group Goose. He was at the show with his wife. The New York Post says he was identified by his mother as Paul Kuecker of Niantic. He plunged from an elevated seating section and was taken to Bellevue Hospital, where he was pronounced dead. After hearing of their fans' fallen death, the band posted their condolences and thanked emergency personnel and venue staff who stepped in with care and support. The NYPD said there was a jet ski collision last night in the Harlem River near Randall's Island. The department said two jet skis holding two men and two women collided. One woman suffered serious injuries. She was taken to shore and then to the hospital, where she later died. There were no arrests at the scene. Law enforcement sources say a 62-year-old man was slashed from behind while playing chess in Union Square this morning. He was seated at a table in the park's game area when a person snuck up and cut him along his back. Police say the assailant then ran away on foot. It's not clear if the incident was chess-related. A third person has been arrested for last Sunday's fatal beating of 48-year-old Christopher Martin of Shirley. Police say 33-year-old Benjamin Shepard of Central Islip was charged with two counts of murder and one count of gang assault. Martin's former roommate and his ex-girlfriend had been arrested on Monday and were both charged with gang assault. According to court papers, the three were among the five people who kicked down the door of Martin's home. The entry was captured on a neighbor's Ring video camera. There's been no update on the status of the two others allegedly involved. Police say a pilot escaped injury when his small jet landed in the water yesterday evening at Green Turtle Pond in West Milford. The pilot exited the plane unassisted and refused medical attention. Responders included the West Milford Police and Fire and the New Jersey Park Police. The West Milford Police referred requests for comment to the New Jersey Department of Environmental Protection. From the WABC Weather Desk, partly cloudy tonight, low near 66. Showers and thunderstorms likely tomorrow, high of 77. Becoming partly sunny on Tuesday, going up to 80. I'm Anita Bonita, 77 WABC News.
0: If you missed Joe Concha, here is what you missed.
4: Thanks for tuning in, everybody. The great Val Kilmer. Kilmer plays Jim Morrison. And when I say it's the best portrayal of any artist in cinematic history, I don't even think it's close. I think Joaquin Phoenix as Johnny Cash was very good. And this Michael Jackson film, which I have not seen yet, I heard that's very good as well. But I can't comment on that since I haven't seen it. And then obviously the other one I'm thinking of is Queen and Freddie Mercury. But he's a good actor and he was excellent as Mercury, but not like Val Kilmer is Jim Morrison. He's more Jim Morrison than Jim Morrison was. I mean, it's just, and he looks just like him, too. I mean, just perfect casting. I believe that was 1991 that came out. Meg Ryan in that movie as well. And I don't think Kilmer was nominated for anything or didn't win anything major, which is just again, the Oscars sometimes gets it very right and sometimes very, very wrong. And that is what happened with Val Kilmer as Jim Morrison. Anyway, enough about the Doors. Let's move on to Hakeem Jeffries. It's unbelievable that this guy said, again, he's the leader of Democrats in the House of Representatives. All right. So he's not just some no-name congressman from somewhere. He probably will be Speaker of the House after the midterm elections. I think Democrats will take it back. I don't think it's going to be a blue wave, but they only need to win, like, you know, flip four seats. Not hard. History says they should be able to do it. But anyway, Hakeem Jeffries. Last week, he said that Democrats have to engage in maximum warfare against Trump and his administration. Maximum warfare. Intentional, using those sort of words, right? When asked about this, Hakeem Jeffries, by a reporter saying, hey, don't you think it's time to tone things down? Do you regret the things that you said specifically around maximum warfare? And nope, Hakeem just went right through that red light and he's embracing it with a bear hug.
5: As it relates to anything that has been said, certainly as it relates to the comment related to maximum warfare everywhere, all the time, in connection with the redistricting battle that Republicans launched, I stand by it. You can continue to criticize me for it. I don't give a damn about your criticism.
4: I don't give a damn about your criticism. Republicans started redistricting. That's weird. Because in California, they've been doing it for years. New York as well. Illinois, ever see that map sometime?
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6: 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If you missed Rita Cosby, here's what you missed.
7: Zoran Mondani. Also, so many of the comments coming out this week. We also have now a primary race in the New York governor's race. And you got a lot of crazy comments coming from Democrats. Later on, we're going to talk about Benny Thompson. And he asked, this is the guy who was on the January 6th committee, remember, who just happened to destroy the evidence after the January 6th hearings. Surprise, surprise, surprise. But Benny Thompson asked Kristi Noem, the Secretary of Homeland Security, talked about the unfortunate accident of the National Guard troops being opened fire upon by that Afghan refugee. The unfortunate accident? It's not an accident. The guy was preparing for it for a while. He drove for days across country, drove thousands of miles, planned it, staked it out, opened fire. It's intentional. So why are Democrats trying to minimize it like it just happens to be some flash in the pan accident? It's not an accident. It is a horrible, disgusting crime that needs to be punished. And yet Benny Thompson used the phrase unfortunate accident. Well, here is Zoran Mondani. Here is what he had to say. He put out this video this week. This is another crazy thing. Puts out a video on how to avoid getting arrested by ICE. Puts it on his social media. Here he is.
8: Last weekend, ICE attempted to raid Canal Street and detain our immigrant neighbors. As mayor, I'll protect the rights of every single New Yorker. And that includes the more than 3 million immigrants who call this city their home. But we can all stand up to ICE if you know your rights. If you encounter ICE, these are the things that every New Yorker should know. First, ICE cannot enter into private spaces like your home, school, or a private area of your workplace without a judicial warrant signed by a judge. That looks like this.
9: If ICE does not have a judicial warrant signed by a judge, you have the right to say, I do not consent to entry, and the right to keep your door closed.
8: Sometimes ICE will show you paperwork that looks like this and tell you that they have the right to arrest you. That is false.
9: ICE is legally allowed to lie to you, but you have the right to remain silent.
8: If you're being detained, you may always ask, am I free to go? Repeatedly until they answer you.
9: You are legally allowed to film ICE as long as you do not interfere with an arrest.
8: It is important to remain calm during any interaction with ICE or law enforcement. Do not impede their investigation, resist arrest, or run. One last thing. New Yorkers have a constitutional right to protest. And when I'm mayor, we will protect that right. New York will always welcome immigrants. And I will fight each and every day to protect, support, and celebrate our immigrant brothers and sisters.
7: How is that not obstruction or aiding and abetting? Here's some tips to avoid ICE. Here's some things you don't have to do. If it doesn't look like a real warrant, you don't have to let them in.
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1: The Anthony Cumia Show. That's right. And, boy, a great time to check out FanDuel Predicts. I'll tell you what's going on. World Cup, right? I was just watching Germany and the Ivory Coast playing yesterday. Germany at the end of the game. An amazing late-game victory. Not much time left at all. I think it was like a couple of minutes. But it was good, you know. And you want to make it a little more interesting, go to FanDuel Predicts. Put a little wager on these games. You don't even have to bet the game. Some of these other things. How many points will be scored? It's a prediction market. You predict something, and you're able to bet on it. And you're not going in blind either. You could look at what other people are doing. Hey, if half the people or more than half the people are betting on something, you join them. You can make out, make a few bucks, and make it a lot more interesting. And not just sports. What about betting on if Keir Starmer is resigning tomorrow? I bet the odds are very good that he is, because that's what I'm hearing. Good riddance to old rubbish, I like to say. But, yeah, FanDuel predicts sports, economy. Will the reflecting pool be clear in a week? I don't know. Can you bet on that? I think you can. Exactly. So FanDuel predicts. You want to check that out. 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FanDuel Predicts. That's right. Go figure something to bet on. Yeah, that's what you want to do. Have some fun. Make it more interesting. What about that reflecting pool? Holy mother of God. It's like the most important thing on the news. You know, the mainstream media doesn't want to hit on real stories. They don't want to have to go against an agenda or talk about Iran or talk about Dr. Fauci being involved in that Wuhan lab. Nah, I don't want to talk about that. They don't want to talk about the supposedly 250,000 girls that were sexually assaulted by migrants in the UK. Oh, please, don't bring that up. We want to talk about algae in the reflecting pool like it's the biggest story ever. I will say this.

The reflecting pool was all green and algae, and the bottom was cracked. It was leaking water. So, good intentions. He goes in, you hire some people, let's fix the cracks, let's put some kind of a liner on the bottom, and then let's paint it in a color that will be reflective in kind of a blue tint, and there you go. Well, it doesn't seem to have worked out. It happens. You know, you get shoddy workmanship. Maybe these contractors weren't good. Maybe they... And it costs a lot of money. I don't know why. But what did they say? $14 million? And it's just, it has turned out to be a cluster F, as they call it. Not a good look. But things like this happen. And so what? Not so what, but it's not the biggest thing we have to worry about in this country. And they're making, you know, every little thing that happens, they make it seem like it's that's the reason we need to throw Trump out, because he hired some people to fix the reflecting pool, and now the paint's coming up, and ducks are dying, and they're pouring chemicals in it, and it happens, whoops-a-daisy. And it does look like this is just was done very poorly. I don't blame Trump. I don't remember seeing him out there with a trowel or a paintbrush doing the work himself. But, you know, he is the last man standing as far as responsibility goes. The buck stops here, kind of a thing. So he is responsible for it, but whoops, do it again. Hire someone else, drain it again, scrape it up, and make it work this time. I don't know. Then I hear there are some kind of filters in there, a bubbler, a micro bubbler. I guess they can't have big bubbles because that makes waves and it defeats the purpose of it reflecting. The water's got to be pretty still to give that iconic reflection of the Washington Monument and Lincoln Memorial. But it just seems like it's busted. It seems like something ain't working. And whatever work was done wasn't done in a effective manner. So that's my take. And it's got Trump's name on it, so what are you going to do? I'm sure with things like Iran and the economy and fuel prices and everything, I bet it's not weighing on him all that much. So, but the usual suspects, the left, the Democrats, they're all making it seem like it's the biggest catastrophe that could possibly happen. I'll tell you what the biggest catastrophe that could have happened to our country is, and that would have been a Kamala Harris presidency. I hear a lot of people, I read a lot of things on social media from people, and some people on the right, some former Trump supporters, say they wish they would have voted for Kamala Harris instead of Trump. They're so angry with Trump over Iran and his relationship and partnership in war with Israel. A lot of people are mad at that. Maybe even the reflecting pool. But to think you would sit there, having cast your vote for Trump a couple of years ago, and now you're thinking maybe Kamala Harris would have been a better alternative? Are you out of your mind? Every so often, people need a stark reminder of what a blithering idiot this woman is, how she has nothing going on in her head. There is just, it is empty. And sometimes people forget. And what do they imagine a Kamala Harris presidency would have looked like? That they would go, oh, I wish I voted for her instead of Trump.
Imagine.

0: imagine there wasn't one day where the influx of criminals and illegals invading our borders wasn't stopped. Not for a day. From the Biden administration to the Harris administration, it was nonstop, more and more every day. We have a hard enough time trying to kick them out now. That would have been it. There'd be 100 million instead of what looks to be 50. Who knows? They don't even know how many. But it's a lot, and it ain't good. So picture that. Picture that just nonstop. And then your tax dollars. Your tax dollars, you know, $14 million for the reflecting pool. Yeah, I get it. You'd hope that it would work. But I would take a try at fixing the reflecting pool than spending $15 million on giving luxury hotel rooms to illegal aliens in this country. Because that's what we were seeing under Biden. You couldn't get a room in New York City under $500 a night because there were no rooms. They were all taken up with illegals. The government's footing the bill. So the hotels loved having them in there. A guaranteed money coming in from the government for you just putting illegals in your place. And then in the hotels that weren't putting up illegals, you'd go in there and they would charge you $500 a night to stay at a 2 or 3 star hotel in New York City. Yeah, I'd rather they try to fix the reflecting pool with $14 million than that. Just imagine a Kamala Harris presidency. When we come back from the break, I have a couple of clips. She was doing an interview with Don Lemon. This scholar, the brilliant, wonderful Don Lemon. And she, like I said, sometimes we just need a reminder. She's got to crawl out of the woodwork, and we need to hear the idiotic stuff that comes out of her yap. And we'll listen to that next. Stick around.
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1: The Anthony Cumia Show, and talking about Kamala Harris, it looks like she wants to, what do they say, throw her hat into the ring for 2028. The only way she was able to get on that ticket during the 2024 presidential race was through some insanity. Biden was in no condition. They couldn't even drag him over the finish line from the last debate with Trump till election day, however many months that was. We knew. We knew way before that, but right after that that debate, it was over. Done. Goodbye. And instead of maybe having the people tell him to back out earlier so they could get a viable candidate in there, having a primary, even having a meeting, sitting down and go, who should we anoint with the ticket? They just gave it to Kamala Harris. This is the same woman that when she was running for president, she had to drop out of the race before Iowa, before the Iowa caucus, because nobody wanted to support her. She had no support. No one likes this woman. No one believes in this woman in a leadership capacity. And Barack Obama, to tell you how full of crap he is, said she is the most qualified person who has ever run for president. Take every single president we've ever had, from George Washington up to Joe Biden, and Kamala Harris is the most qualified person running for president, as far as Barack Obama said during that nightmare campaign she put on. Remember that one? Why are the prices so high? Why are egg prices high? What are you going to do to try to bring down the price of groceries for Americans? Well, it's what it is. It was price gouging. The stores are price gouging. Remember she would go around and that was her answer to the insane inflation going on during the Biden administration, and asked what she's going to do. She blamed what? A bunch of grocery store owners got together in a room and concocted some plan to price gouge. That was her answer. And then that, at least that one, you were able to understand. For the most part, she rambles on and babbles, word salad, they've called it many times. So here is Kamala Harris. Like I said, if anyone needs a reminder of what a Kamala Harris presidency would have looked like, AC-12 is the clip. This is her talking about hope. And I got to tell you, I cannot stand hope. Not, you know, literally. I mean, hope has its place. But the Democrats use it constantly because it's just a filler word. If you have nothing but hope, then you're not doing something. You're being lazy. You could have hope. You could hope for a miracle, and you're pretty powerless to do anything about that. You just sit and hope. If you hope that you could get a job, well, get dressed, shower, you know, not in that order. I would shower first, then get dressed. And pound the pavement, as they say. Fill out applications. That's what you do while you're hoping that you get a job, is to actively seek a job. So many of these Democrat liberal assheads, they use that word hope like it's magic, and that the Democrats are there hoping right along with you. Hope means nothing without a concerted effort to solve whatever problem you hope gets solved. But they've just worn their constituents down to the point where it's like, well, you won't get anything out of us, but we're hoping right there with you. So here's Kamala Harris talking to that imbecile Don Lemon about hope. AC 12, let's listen.
2: I really, truly believe this. We each have light inside of us.
1: What?
2: And we need to know that that is what inspires our hope as much as anything external to ourselves.
1: What?
2: And when we feel that and not allow an election or an individual to dampen that light, and instead let that light kind of carry us, in particular through moments of darkness, that we not only act on that hope, but we inspire that hope in each other. And in particular at this moment, it is so important that we have hope, but that we understand that that should be a verb.
1: A verb? Holy God. Is she just too much? Thank you, Madam President. Imagine you still want to, you know, you're still wishing you voted for her. She was just babbling about hope. We all have a light inside us. Do we? Would you swallow a little flashlight? What is that? Photons coming out of your liver? Where is light? That hope, the light that is the hope. Oh, I'm so done. Her rambling babble. So I guess Don Lemon asked her about preparing, I guess. He asked about her thought process. Oh, boy. When deciding to run for president in 2028. Now, is she going to run for president in 2028? I don't know, but Don Lemon asked her what that thought process is. And if you can make anything of this scrambled dog feces, I don't know. Let me know. Give me a call. 800-848-9222. Here she is. This is AC-13.
3: You've talked about that you're thinking about running for president, right? How is that thought process going? What's the process in that? And I know you're on a listening tour, and I'm curious what you're hearing from people as you've gone around the country, what people are telling you that maybe you've learned that you didn't know before the process of doing so.
2: What people are telling me includes that they want to believe in systems.
1: What?
2: And they've lost trust in those systems.
1: Systems?
2: What I hear a lot is that people know that at the end of this administration, there will be a lot of debris.
1: Debris?
2: I tell them often, I can't guarantee that it won't get worse before it gets better. But the one thing I do know is at the end of it, there will be a lot of debris.
1: Yeah.
2: And it would be irresponsible to then address that in a way that we only talk about what should we do, what do we need to do to rebuild, if we do that with any sense of nostalgia.
1: What are you talking about?
2: That would be irresponsible. The status quo.
1: Oh, God.
2: Is not working for a lot of people. And what the people are telling us is that
1: who?
2: They want things to be better. And in some places, what that sounds like is we want that to be broken. But they don't actually necessarily mean break it through destruction.
1: What?
2: But they do mean it has to be better.
1: Madam President, thank you for those words of wisdom. Oh, my God, that was babble. All right, suck on that for a while. Back in a moment.
0: If you missed Dominic Carter, here's what you missed.
4: Obama and Mamdani met at a daycare. 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These Democrats, especially these socialists, they are poisoning the minds of children for generations to come. That's the part that has me worried. These are all young children. And when Obama asked them who was Mamdani, a sizable amount. They knew Mamdani's name and his title. You and I know that this guy is the worst thing to ever hit New York, but these kids don't know it. All they know is that he is an authority figure and the mayor of New York.
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1: They were doing what they were paid to do. Shock.
2: The Anthony Cumia Show. We're going to upstate New York to speak with Don. Is that Don on the phone? Where are those pictures I was supposed to see? Hi, I'm Casey Kasem. What's up, Don?
3: A word salad is too good for what Kamala talks about. Mm. It should be more of a word maze.
2: Yeah, it's like a hedge maze from The Shining or something.
3: Exactly, and you have to figure out what she's trying to say and how to get there with what words.
2: Yeah, because she doesn't have the ability to speak quickly, concisely, a well-thought-out idea that she might have. So she's got to go, well, I know in particular that certain people in my circles that I have spoken with on numerous occasions, and you're like, she's not saying anything. She's going around and around and around trying to formulate an answer to a question she was asked. And then she forgets what the hell she was even asked. She's a dimwit. She's not a smart woman. And again, thank God, Beyonce and Jay-Z and Bruce Springsteen and all the people that were up on stage playing shows before her speeches and at these support rallies and events didn't amount to crap. I loved it. Yes, Don.
3: They're all about the dollars.
2: If it don't make dollars, it don't make sense. Am I right, Don? There you go. Thank you, sir. Just crazy. Oh, Kamala. Oh, my God. I guess the latest conspiracy about the reflecting pool, Kevin O'Brien, he's on X. If you want to comment on the show and you can't get through on the phones, Anthony Cumia on X. I check it through commercial breaks and whatnot, and I may even read your comment like I'm going to read Kevin's right now. Breaking news, Ant. Turns out the reflecting pool was contaminated by a former Olympian and four others by pouring a corrosive liquid into the pool, which caused the discoloration, so it was sabotage. Oh, no, I'm a victim of sabotage. With the sole purpose of making the president look like a fool, please update. Well, there you go, Kevin. The people have been updated with your comment there. Of course, there's some conspiratorial nonsense going on. I wouldn't doubt it. The left has proven themselves to be destructive pieces of garbage. They'd rather something not work. They'd rather something be broken, or they really do live by cutting off their nose to spite their face. So many things could be better, but they insist on making them worse because it's Trump. They need Trump to have been a terrible president that couldn't get anything right and couldn't get jobs done. So they will make sure that happens. Did this happen? Did they put corrosive chemicals in the reflecting pool? I don't know. You would think they could test for that kind of thing. Maybe. I think Trump was up in the air. He was in Marine One, high above the reflecting pool this weekend, getting his own bird's eye view of what was going on. So it's just, I don't think it's all that important. I really don't. I don't think it's very important. It sucks. It would be nice. Crystal clear reflecting pool, especially with the 250th birthday of America coming up. The capital of the United States. The fanfare, the fireworks, the laser shows, all that. And then you got this stinky algae pool. It would be nice, but it's not the end of the world. Can we agree on that? I'll tell you some a world leader that is in a little more Dutch and could be on his way out, really looks like it is Keir Starmer, the UK prime minister. He's the big boss over there. And it looks like tomorrow he's announced a meeting and he's going to give a speech. And everyone, even Donald Trump, put out a post about it, says he's Dunsky, just gone. This guy, and politics over there is really strange. You could just get rid of someone anytime. I like that idea. That seems kind of a good idea. If someone's not doing a good job, that you could just kind of throw them out or they force them to retire. His party, you know, the Labour Party, I hate when they put that U in the words that don't have a U in it. Colour. Oh, Labour. I don't know why they do that. Speak English, you dumb England. So it looks like he's going to be done tomorrow. But then other people are saying that he is dedicated to the job. And stuff. I think he's gone. And this guy has done so much damage to the UK. Not alone. He's had his help. But not cracking down on immigration has alienated him and his party from a lot of people over in the UK. There have been horrific crimes committed by people from third world countries that have gone over to the UK and just set up camp. They set up their own little third world country right there in the United Kingdom. And with that comes violent crime, sexual assaults of women, children. And no one, including Starmer, wanted to do a damn thing about it. And God help you, the citizens of the United Kingdom that went on social media or went to a protest and voiced their displeasure with these immigrants that were wreaking havoc on the citizens of the UK, because they would arrest you. That horrible story of that young man that was stabbed by an immigrant from a third world country. And the police came running over, and the guy that stabbed the young man said, oh, he was racist to me. He said racist things. And while this kid was bleeding out on the street, the cops cuffed him and would not listen to his begging for help, because he really couldn't breathe. Not George Floyd can't breathe. He really couldn't breathe. And, you know, was anything said from Starmer and the likes? Anything said about this report that 250,000 young women in the United Kingdom have been sexually assaulted by these migrants that have come over to England legally and illegally? But just opening the gates, allowing an influx of people that don't know how to function in a once civil society like the United Kingdom. So that hasn't bode well for Starmer, Prime Minister Starmer. And it looks like he's out. But again, the politics are so weird over there. They'll just put another guy from the Labour Party into that spot. And it looks like they got a guy already lined up to go in there. Burnham, this guy... The Times newspaper reported on Saturday that Burnham would sack Finance Minister Rachel Reeves. I love how they say that. Oh, I've been sacked. Oh, no. That's fired to us American people, if you've been sacked. Yeah, so they'll just put another guy from the Labour Party in there. So I don't know what it'll do. I don't know if anything changes. It seems like if they would have taken Biden out and put Harris in, it just would have continued being the same garbage. They really need a staunch right winger to take over the reins over there and do what needs to be done. You know, we're in the same boat here. We have a lot of liberal Democrats in this country that have no problem with the continued invasion under Biden. If that would have continued, They try to stop ICE at every turn from doing their legal mission given to them by the president, sanctioned by the Supreme Court, to do their job of removing illegals from this country, illegals that were brought in record numbers by the Biden administration and previous administrations before that. And the liberal Democrats will do anything. The useful idiot mental patients that protest at these holding facilities like the one in Newark, New Jersey. That's what they do. They just want to, again, screw up this country. And you need somebody at the reins that is willing to be strong and get the job done. We're lucky in that we have a lot of real estate here in the United States. Our country's huge. Europeans come here. You know, a lot of people from fans and supporters of their team for the World Cup, they've come here to America, and I've seen a lot of videos from them speaking in their native accents. They know some English, and they talk about the amazing country that is the United States. They travel around, and they see geography that is so different. The beaches, the mountains, the plains, deserts, all these different types of geography that they're not used to where they're from. And their countries in Europe are relatively small, and they see this amazing country, and it must be nice, you know, to look at a country like America and actually see it as the amazing country it is, because we take it for granted a lot. But we have a lot of land, and we have a lot of people, and we have a lot of people that don't agree with this policy to allow people in. And the politicians, although they have a lot of power and they did a lot of damage during the Biden administration, our political system allows that to change. We get new leadership in, and they start booting them out. Not as fast as I would like. Certainly not as fast as they were being brought in to this country. But it's supposed to be one of those checks and balances that everybody talks about that we have in this country. So it would at least take longer to really screw this country up. Not for lack of trying. They're doing it. But a country like England, Ireland, Scotland, these countries aren't big. And they don't have these huge populations. And their leadership, for lack of a better term, is terrible. And they've done nothing but undermine the people that live there, their culture, their ancestry, everything that made these countries, England and Ireland, are being removed and replaced with people from third world countries that not only don't want anything to do with the culture of the people that have been there for their ancestors for 1,000 years, but they have a genuine disdain for it. They hate it. They celebrate every little chip they take out of it, every little thing that they destroy of the former empire, where the sun never set on the British Empire. Anything they could do is celebrated. And they love the fact that they are replacing the white Anglo-Saxon people of the UK. So they don't have as much time. And people like Starmer and the mayor of London, what's his name, that guy, they have no love for the traditions and culture that made England, England. So good riddance to this guy, but I don't see anything that's really going to change unless they get somebody in there that does what needs to be done. It seems to be a problem with a lot of places in the Western civilized world, leaders that won't do what needs to be done to fix the problem. And there is a problem. Don't let them fool you. The other thing where it looks like Keir Starmer really tripped over his own shoelaces, is this banning of 16-year-olds from social media. This is huge. Not in so much that 16-year-olds won't get to use social media. First of all, they will. There is a way around everything. Australia enacted this, and there are young people that see every single thing available on online, whether it's using a VPN or some other app or program that can bypass whatever security that they put in place. But this isn't even really the issue. The issue is that as an adult, as someone over 16, you're going to have to prove that you are an adult. And what does that entail, people? Putting in your information. You need to verify that you are you and you are over the age of 16. So I think when they came up with this, maybe 1% of the reason is to help the children, save the children from the horrible, awful internet. They're not going out playing. That's what Keir Starmer said. They're not riding their bicycles, playing with friends, getting outside. They're scrolling on the phones at all hours. And yeah, that's true. I remember my youth, and a lot of it was spent with friends outside. Times change. And it's a parent's job to make sure their kids are living a healthy lifestyle, and that includes phone time. At 16 and 17, it's pretty much it. Once you're 18, you know, a kid is going to do what he wants to do. So you're really talking about 2 years. Anyone younger than 16, their parent really should tell them what they should be doing. They're still the boss. So you take away their phone. You learn about the tools available on a phone to limit their time and limit where they can go to and check the apps they have. But parents, they're too lazy. They want the government to do everything. And then once you allow the government to sneak into your house, you're done. You want to talk about entities that you give them an inch, they'll take a mile. Your friendly government will do that every single time. So we're left with adults having to prove who they are, what their age is. And why do you think the government of England would want that? Well, again, it's illegal to criticize certain people. And why have the cops and everyone else running around trying to figure out who posted what under some pseudonym when now you could just look at your records of who identified themselves to go on platforms like X and whatnot. And now you got them. Hello. What's all this then? What have you been posting? And you're screwed. That's the real goal here. And they always package it under protecting the children. We must protect the children. That way, if you argue it and go, I don't want to do this, they go, what? How could you not want to save the children? It's smoke and mirrors, just so they could get your name so you can't post criticism of the government or the third worlders they're allowing in to ravage your country. All right, don't go anywhere. We'll be right back.
0: It's the Anthony Cumia Show. If you missed Joe Concha, here is what you missed.
4: James Comey, he's a weird dude. This is somebody who hates President Trump with a visceral fashion. And now to put up a threat like that on social media, legally, I can't speak to whether this will hold water as far as this indictment is concerned. But again, it's just so disturbing that we had somebody running a major intelligence organization who clearly could not think objectively. And then, by the way, if anybody believes that he stumbled upon just these seashells on an empty beach that spelled this out and that he didn't do it, I could say this as an opinion person. I absolutely believe that he's behind that, but that's just me.
5: And his biggest mistake was taking a picture and posting it. If he had just left it there, it probably would have just washed away eventually.
4: 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Oh, and by the way, no one else decided to take a photo of this thing?
5: Yeah.
4: You know what I mean? 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
2: Hey, the Anthony Cumia Show. Thank you so much for tuning in on this Sunday, Father's Day. Hope you dads all had a great time. Father's Day and Mother's Day are so starkly different, not just because of the people involved, but, you know, you kind of treat mom like a queen on Mother's Day. She doesn't cook. You go out. You better go out to a restaurant, and a nice one, and you better have made reservations. And then you got to get her a nice gift, not a vacuum cleaner or something like that, something nice. And you got to make sure the kids get mom something nice. And then Father's Day is pretty much just leave them alone. Just leave them alone. Let him sit and watch whatever he wants to watch on TV. Let him drink whatever he wants to drink. Let him hang out maybe with a couple of his buddies. And then, you know, the wife and kids have the presents that they give him. But for the most part, dad wants to be left alone. A day to yourself is like gold to a dad, right? I've seen it. I've seen it before. Let's see. Let's go to Sean here in Boston, Massachusetts. Sean, what's up, man?
6: Hi, Anthony. I'm a big fan of yours. And I think after Kamala speaks, they should play the Looney Tunes theme. That'd be perfect. Everybody would be waiting for the Looney Tunes theme. Forget about what she even said. She's a Looney Tune.
2: She is.
6: In this country, I hate to say it, you brought up England and Britain, but in America, if we don't stop illegal immigration, it's done. I'm telling you, Anthony, you worked hard, you're talented, you're successful. Enjoy yourself, my man. Just go out and enjoy yourself. Forget about this country. Millions of illegals, not illegals, but third worlders come in legally every year. They also get these vacation visas. If you've ever been to Logan Airport or Kennedy Airport, they got vacation visas, and they have all their worldly goods with them. Who goes on vacation with all their worldly goods?
2: Sean, where's your Boston accent?
6: It's more of a hybrid, because I'm actually from Maine originally. Not a true Bostonian. No.
2: How come you sound just like Steve from Manhattan?
6: No, not Steve from Manhattan. No, he's a legend. He's the
2: all right.
6: They banned him. They banned that man.
2: Okay. All right. Just, you know, keeping everything on the up and up. But yeah, there he goes. Yeah, that was Steve, right? Yeah, I think it was. Some people, you know. You kind of learn as you go along. You figure things out. Whatevs. Let's go to Sal. Hey, Jersey, Sal, what's up, man?
7: Hey, Anthony, how you doing? Kumba,
2: hey.
7: How's everything?
2: Good.
7: I just want to tell you, Anthony, I want to bring up two issues. The first one is Kamala Harris and all these liberal Democrats, when they speak, that guy before that called me, a couple calls before, he says that Kamala Harris has a word maze. It's true. All these liberal Democrats, when they talk, they sound. If you've looked at the speeches that are translated into English by Hitler and Mussolini and Stalin and Castro, they're all alike, and the liberal Democrats sound just like them. They're filled with hate. They don't make any sense. And it's.
2: Yes, sir. I've noticed they talk in circles, It's to keep the useful idiots useful. You can't tell them anything. It goes in one ear and out the other. They never have anything of substance to say to anybody. So it's round and round they go. That's what Kamala Harris does. That's what a lot of these liberal politicians do. AOC, she's the same way. Ilhan Omar, they're all hateful. They cannot stand the traditions and ideals that this country was built on. And, yeah, they're a problem for this country.
7: And Anthony, do you notice when Ilhan Omar talks, she always goes, that's because she has to make up things that she doesn't, that she has to make up lies when she talks, because she doesn't know, she's not telling the truth.
2: Yeah, yeah. Keeping track of your lies and having to come up with lies at a moment's notice. It's a tough gig. It's a hard thing to do, but they're pros. They've been doing it long enough. Thanks, Sal. Sal. Hey, Sally. Let me see. I could do that for a couple of minutes. Rosie O'Donnell. I want to talk about Rosie. She's back. She's back in the country. Thank God, right? I was missing her so much. She got herself a brand new face. They took that face of hers, just ravaged by Trump derangement syndrome over the past few years. And I guess they pulled it back a little. They stretched it out a little bit. And she came back to New York. I guess she's going to be doing some Broadway show. But the other thing is she's going to be co-hosting for Jimmy Kimmel. And this is a little odd. Jimmy Kimmel's taking a two or three month sabbatical. What's that about? First of all, no one cares. No one cares. No one watches late night television. Do you know what we see? We see clips online. Go to X, go to Instagram, YouTube. You will see clips of Jimmy Kimmel, Jimmy Fallon, the other idiot that's on later than that. That's all. You'll just see clips because no one cares anymore. But Rosie, she's going to be standing in for Jimmy Kimmel, and Rosie was trashing the UFC crowd that showed up at Trump's UFC event at the White House. So we'll listen to what Rosie had to say about those people and her potential stint as the guest host on the Jimmy Kimmel Show. Back in a moment.
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8: Partly cloudy tonight, low near 66. Happy Father's Day. I'm Anita Bonita. The NYPD says shots were fired early this morning at the Brigadier General Charles Young Playground at West 153rd Street and Lenox Avenue in Harlem. The Parks Department calls the playground a recreational pillar of the Harlem community. Four people were hit. A 16-year-old boy and a 17-year-old boy were both shot in the left foot. A 20-year-old man was struck in the groin, and a 21-year-old man was shot in the right leg. All four were taken to a local hospital and are in stable condition. The city council bill that was known as Rider's Law, aiming to ban horse-drawn carriages in New York City, will now be known as Romanche's Law, named for the 18-year-old tourist from India who was killed last week while on a ride with his family. The name change will be formally announced at a vigil at the Cherry Hill Fountain in Central Park tomorrow morning at 11. The bill was reintroduced in the city council last week, and Speaker Julie Menin announced that a hearing will take place in July. A pilot and two passengers were killed late last night when the single-engine Piper Cherokee in which they were flying crashed in Maryland after departing from New Jersey. It was found just after 4 o'clock this morning in a wooded area about 30 miles from its destination at the Montgomery County Air Park in Gaithersburg. The plane belonged to a flight school in Montgomery County, Maryland. Authorities say it may have been participating in flight training.
9: It is not their property to close. In spite of Iran's declaration, at least a dozen commercial ships did safely pass through the strait today. Extreme heat and dry, windy conditions are fueling several wildfires in the West, including an uncontained blaze in Utah that forced the evacuation of of a small town southwest of Salt Lake City. Authorities today said the Iron Fire in Utah's Juab County had blackened 34 square miles, and all 1,000 residents of the town of Eureka were forced to leave their homes. No structures were reported lost. In Colorado, the southwest corner of the state was under a red flag warning issued by the National Weather Service due to gusty winds and low relative humidity. Another wildfire prompted evacuations over the weekend near Sedona, Arizona. Police in Chicago say a number of shootings has led to 7 deaths and at least 38 injuries since Friday, prompting President Trump to renew his call for military intervention there. Illinois Governor J.B. Pritzker has repeatedly rebuffed the president's calls for the deployment of National Guard troops in Chicago. The city has experienced a slight uptick in shooting incidents compared with the first half of last year. Violent crime rates, though, have generally declined over the past few years. That parallels national trends. In Australia, hundreds brave the winter chill in Sydney. It is winter there. To take part in an ocean swim for locals who were afraid to get back in the water after recent shark attacks. Today's goal, to foster a supportive environment for people to reconnect with the beach and regain confidence. Last weekend, a 35-year-old was swimming and she was bitten by a shark. She sustained serious injuries to her arms and lower left leg. She had to be rushed to the hospital. Fortunately, though she remains in serious condition, she is expected to make a full recovery. This is the Worldwide News Network.
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8: Partly cloudy tonight, low near 66. Happy Father's Day. I am Anita Bonita. The NYPD says shots were fired early this morning at the Brigadier General Charles Young Playground at West 153rd Street and Lenox Avenue in Harlem. The Parks Department calls the playground a recreational pillar of the Harlem community. 4 people were hit. A 16-year-old boy and a 17-year-old boy were both shot in the left foot. A 20-year-old man was struck in the groin, and a 21-year-old man was shot in the right leg. All 4 were taken to a local hospital and are in stable condition. The city council bill that was known as Rider's Law, aiming to ban horse-drawn carriages in New York City, will now be known as Romanche's Law, named for the 18-year-old tourist from India who was killed last week while on a ride with his family. The name change will be formally announced at a vigil at the Cherry Hill Fountain in Central Park tomorrow morning at 11. The bill was reintroduced in the city council last week, and Speaker Julie Menin announced that a hearing will take place in July. A pilot and 2 passengers were killed late last night when the single-engine Piper Cherokee, in which they were flying, crashed in Maryland after departing from New Jersey. It was found just after 4 o'clock this morning in a wooded area about 30 miles from its destination at the Montgomery County Air Park in Gaithersburg. The plane belonged to a flight school in Montgomery County, Maryland. Authorities say it may have been participating in flight training at the time of the crash. Heads up for commuters, the 8 p.m. start of the Norway-Senegal World Cup match means that fans will be traveling at the exact same time that 9-to-5ers will be trying to get home tomorrow. The New Jersey DOT has warned drivers to expect congestion and disruption, especially on routes 3, 17, 21, 120, I-280, 78, and the Turnpike. And New Jersey-bound trains leaving Penn Station and Secaucus Junction will be limited to World Cup ticket holders traveling to the Meadowlands from 3:20 to 7:01 p.m. Port Authority officials are telling commuters to avoid non-essential travel and to use mass transit whenever possible. From the WABC Weather Desk, partly cloudy tonight, low near 66, showers and thunderstorms likely tomorrow, high of 77. 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
12: June is Alzheimer's Awareness Month, and there are plenty of things that you can do to protect your brain health. Neurologist Dr. Richard Isaacson says diet and exercise are key.
13: Go for a fast walk. That's all you got to do. You can still have a conversation with a friend. You don't have to like push yourself too much. That can actually really help move things. You are what you eat when it comes to brain health also. Blueberries and strawberries instead of a yucky dessert. Fatty fish, wild salmon a couple times a week.
12: Dr. Isaacson stresses that sleep is very important in getting that plaque protein buildup in the brain cleared out overnight, along with keeping the brain engaged and learning something new.
13: You can't sacrifice sleep. Sleep is when the garbage gets taken out. Again, that amyloid protein gets taken out.
12: He also stresses dental care should not be ignored.
13: Seeing a dentist on a regular basis, The inflammation, the gunk that builds up here, goes right to the brain and fast forwards brain aging.
12: I'm James Flippin.

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1: It's the Anthony Cumia Show. Talking about Jimmy Kimmel will be taking a sabbatical. I guess it's just so hard, you know, doing that show. Maybe he'll do something easier, like, you know, roofing, maybe HVAC work. Oh, I just need some time off from trashing Trump and listening to vapid left-wing Hollywood idiots sitting next to me. Wonderful. So he's going to have guest hosts. That's how he's going to handle this. Some guest hosts. And Rosie O'Donnell has been picked as one of these guest hosts. I guess she's going to stick around the old United States for a little while longer. And she, of course, moved to Ireland because of her horrible Trump derangement syndrome. She got a facelift. Doctors took some of the wrinkles out of her face. That had to be a job, I bet you. So here's what they say. Jimmy Kimmel is taking the summer off, and he picked the one person guaranteed to drive Donald Trump insane to sit in his chair. Really? Do you think that's going to drive Donald Trump insane? Do you think Rosie O'Donnell doing Jimmy Kimmel's crappy late night show is going to be on Trump's radar at all? Maybe a throwaway line on her first night. He might say something about what a slob she is. He did famously call her a slob. he called me a slob once. He called Opie and Anthony. Oh, those two slobs. I don't hold a grudge. It's just going to drive Donald Trump insane. Kimmel wasn't subtle about why he picked her. Uh-oh. Quote, as a special treat for our commander-in-chief, I asked one of his all-time favorites, Rosie O'Donnell, to be here to keep the hits coming. Ugh. They really think much too much of themselves. They're so full of themselves. They actually believe that they are somehow getting to Donald Trump when they go on and do the same thing all of their other liberal, imbecile co-workers and other talk show hosts and Hollywood stars and comics and musicians. Really, Rosie's going to be the one that sets them off. You're welcome. And all I ask in return, Mr. President, is that you don't do anything stupid while I'm gone. Kimmel announced he's stepping away from the show for 2 months starting in July as replacement of choice. The comedian Donald Trump has spent literally decades attacking. Really? Has Donald Trump spent decades attacking Rosie O'Donnell? This is how overly dramatic these people are. This is how insane they are. He called her a slob during the 2016 debate. When he left Ireland, he made a joke about revoking her citizenship. Can't be done. We know that. And that's trashing her for decades, attacking. That's what they said, attacking. That includes last summer when he posted that he was giving serious consideration to revoking her citizenship and calling her a threat to humanity after she moved to Ireland following his election.

0: It's his least favorite person.
1: Oh, boy.
0: She's clapping back, though. Here she is talking about, the people that showed up at Donald Trump's UFC event on the White House lawn last week. And I guess she was walking out of a venue, and somebody asked her a question, how she feels about that. And AC2, here's her response.
2: Well, see, we have to get your opinion on the UFC event that happened at the White House over the weekend.
3: It was disgraceful and embarrassing, and he should be ashamed of himself for doing it.
2: Did you hear about the fighter who called Michelle Obama a man?
3: Yes, and that's exactly what Trump is, and that's exactly what his fans are. Racist, homophobic, un-American.
2: Can you give advice to parents who are dealing with children who might be in a similar situation to your daughter?
3: Just do your best and love them.
0: Oops.
2: Thank you so much. Ciao.
0: Threw her that softball about Donald Trump and the UFC event and the fighter that called Michelle Obama a man, and then nails her right between the eyes with, what advice would you give parents dealing with children like your daughter, who, drug addict, ended up in jail? Just support them. Support them. By getting a fat ass on a plane, an Aer Lingus flight over to Bonnie, Ireland. Just always stay by them. And by them, saying by them, I mean thousands of miles away from them. Holy moly. She's a disaster. But there you go. He's racist, homophobic. Of course. It was disgusting and degrading and demeaning and whatever else you could come up with. But, you know, when Biden had a Pride Month celebration and there were transgender women flashing cameras with the White House right there, right on the White House lawn, that's worse than some meathead UFC guy making a joke about Michelle Obama. That's worse than a motorcycle stunt show or watching some UFC. And really? Having a bunch of degenerates flashing at the White House. Yeah. There was no problem with that. I'm sure Rosie had no problem with any of that. It's very inclusive. People loved the transgender people showing their artificial cans and their bulges in their skirts. I'll take UFC any day of the week on the White House lawn compared to what the degenerates that the Biden administration was putting on the White House lawn. That's for sure, my friends. Let's see. Oh, Michelle, speaking of Michelle Obama, we got her talking about the Dreamers. Oh, the Dreamers. AC9 is this clip, and Michelle will let you know that the Dreamers, you know, illegals that have come here, they were anchor babies. They've grown up, and they are now Dreamers for some reason. Again, they give them these names. They use terminology for laws, the SAFE Act, when it's nothing but keeping people unsafe, things like that. So Dreamers, they're dreaming of a better life, and you're trying to take that dream away. So here's Michelle Obama talking about the Dreamers.
4: Immigrants proving what it truly means to be a dreamer. These folks aren't Americans too. They are America. They are the beating heart of this country. They are us and we are them. And to ignore this simple truth, to refuse to respect the contributions and experiences of people who aren't exactly like us, y'all, puts us all at risk. Failing to see the humanity in all people puts us all on a slippery slope.
0: Oh, God. Failing to see the humanity in all people.

0: people. Am I supposed to see the humanity in an illegal that slices the throat of a young American woman? Do I still have to see his humanity, or can I call him what he is and say he shouldn't have been here in the first place, and that the people that allowed him to come here have blood on their hands? How about that? They're the beating heart of the country. What? They always want to elevate these illegals, because they always just say immigrants. They leave out the part of illegal, that they're not here legally. Oh, but they're humanity. Oh, okay. Just break the law then. Let's just do away with our borders because, you know, humanity. Beating hard. They are us and we are them. What? More nonsense, more drivel. They just love that the law doesn't have to be adhered to in their mind. Anyone that they feel is downtrodden or part of a minority group or an oppressed people, they just go, yeah, the law doesn't apply to you. Do what you want. Rape, rob, steal, murder. Just have a ball. And we will do nothing but go up to podiums and make speeches about how you are the most wonderful people. Doesn't matter what you've done. You're the beating heart, the backbone. The country was built on the backs of murderers, rapists, criminals. Huh? Why? They just rear their ugly heads. Her husband, Hillary Clinton. We got a clip of her coming up after the break. And go away. Can they just go away once they're out of office? God, that would be refreshing. Back in a minute.
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1: The Anthony Cumia Show. Go out to Bethpage, Long Island, New York, and talk to Chris. Chris, what's up?
2: Hey, Anthony. I was going to talk about Kamala, but I got to backtrack on Rosie O'Donnell. Yeah. I don't know if I told you this, but I am your Rosie O'Donnell expert because I'm really good friends with her cousin. We went to high school together, so I know all about her.
1: Out there in Comac? And
2: yes, that's where she grew up, in Comac. Unfortunately, her mom died when she was young, when she was only 10. So she spent a lot of time with my buddy who grew up in Rockville Center, and they were like brother and sister. So he knows everything about her. I used to go see her stand up at Chuckles when she was young. By the way, took a long, long time. She played herself as a heterosexual girl, like low.
1: Oh yeah, no, a lot of women have done that over the course, especially if you're in show business. I guess it was detrimental back then, but you know, it's Rosie O'Donnell.
2: But I will say this: really, I will say this for the record, Anthony. For the record, though, it does go back decades. Her and Trump, it does go back decades. I'll tell you why. She used to be on The View, Rosie, in the early 2000s. Okay, if you remember, and Trump was on The Apprentice. He hosted The Apprentice.
1: Right.
2: And she came out one day, early 2000s, and made fun of him because he filed for a couple of bankruptcies. She did the hair. You can look it up. She looked it up. She did the hair to the side, and she's like, duh, duh, I filed for 6 bankruptcies. So she just came out of nowhere and attacked Trump, right?
1: Uh-huh.
2: So being Donald Trump back in the early 2000s and forever, you hit him once, he's going to come after you. So he put out this, he used to do then shows. I don't know if he went on Howard Stern's show or what it was. And all he did was rip into Rosie O'Donnell. Like, he made fun of her. So it does go back.
1: I remember that, you know, but Howard used to goof on Rosie, too. He'd call her Big Fat Pumpkin Head, and he would just rag her relentlessly. A lot of people did, especially when it turned out she was such a hypocrite. You know, she had that TV show, Rosie show, the talk show she had, and she was, you know, the queen of nice, and she wasn't going to have mean show like Jerry Springer or any of that, and it turns out she was a horrible person to deal
2: with. Do you remember the thing that turned it? Anthony, do you remember the exact guest that turned everybody's, opened everyone's eyes?
1: I believe it was Magnum P.I.
2: There you go, Tom Selleck.
1: Tom Selleck.
2: Talking about guns.
1: Exactly. Yeah, he talked about guns, and he's a right-wing guy, and she just could not deal with it and lost her mind. Yeah, it was the beginning of the end for Rosie's big show. Yeah. Thanks a lot, Chris. Appreciate it, man. Yeah, that's just, they're all hypocrites. What was the other one? The other lesbian with the talk show that was just a pain in the ass for everyone who that worked with her. What the hell's her name? Such a mental block with these pieces of garbage. Anyway, not the queen of nice, that's for sure. Hillary Rodham Clinton. She's finally so brave of Hillary to finally speak up about Joe Biden making a mistake by running for president for a second term as president. Really, Hillary? There are, you could look up X posts, social media posts, where Hillary is backing Joe Biden to no end. He's the greatest. He's sharp as a tack. Everyone loves him. The interns can't keep up with him at the White House. He's so, oh my goodness, an amazing, works hard. And now she's finally breaking her silence on this and saying that it was a mistake, that she believes that's what cost the Democrats the presidency. I guess there's no love lost between her and Kamala Harris. But AC5, let's listen to Hillary talking about Biden. And all of a sudden, she's all brave. If she would have said this even halfway through his term, people would have been like, wow, look at that. But all of them were behind the scenes trying to undermine their dementia-riddled president. But let's listen to Hillary.
3: He made a terrible mistake. He made a terrible mistake for himself, his legacy, and for the country. He had said that he would not run again. And, you know, counterfactual narratives are always a bit tricky. But I believe if he had kept to that plan and said in, say, the late summer of 23 that he wasn't going to run, that he was going to pass, you know, the torch to the next generation, we would have had a real contest. And very sadly, I believe whoever emerged from that contest, whether it was the vice president or a governor or a senator or anybody else, would have beaten Donald Trump. So I think it was a terrible miscalculation on the part of President Biden. But once he didn't move and did not, you know, admit that he had said he was going to step aside and then decided not to, and held on for as long as he did, we were in a terrible dilemma.
1: Oh. Well, why didn't any of you open your yap back then? Why didn't you say, hey, we got to get rid of this guy? He's senile. He cannot possibly win. And if he does, he certainly can't be the president. He's a mess. None of you said that. You all lied. All of them. And the mainstream media was right there as the propaganda machine pumping out all the garbage and BS about Joe Biden, sharp as a tack. Oh, my God. He's the greatest, most alert, aware president. Where was Hillary Clinton then? Where was Chuck Schumer? Where were all of these Democrats? They were all over the mainstream media saying how wonderful Joe Biden is. Maybe if enough of you idiots said something to him, he would have said, yeah, okay, I obviously don't have the support of my party. Maybe I should pack it in. You emboldened him by kissing his ass on television. You guys, he believed the BS. Just like all of you dumb liberals out there. Joe Biden believed the crap he was hearing about himself from the liberals and the Democrats. I must be great. I'm doing great. They're all saying I'm wonderful. I must be great. No. They couldn't drag him across the finish line. And was Hillary trying to say that all Kamala Harris might have needed was a little more time as the candidate? That if Biden backed out, because she said maybe it was the vice president, maybe a governor. I think she was just being nice, because the last thing they needed was for Kamala Harris to have even more time to look like the idiot she wound up looking for as the presidential candidate for just a few months. Never mind 2 years of campaigning as the Democrat presidential candidate. So you could tell Hillary cannot stand her, knew she was going to lose. And, you know, she wanted a viable candidate. I think any Democrat would have liked something. What are they going to do? Draft someone? You say, all right, let's all get together. We'll put Gavin Newsom. He's our guy. That's going to be our Democrat candidate for president. But Joe Biden, I think they were at war with each other so badly that Biden immediately endorsed Kamala Harris. And they're like, well, we're sunk. That's it. We got to go with Kamala. And thank God she lost. All right, don't go anywhere. Plenty more show to go.
0: 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The Katz Roundtable. John Catsimatidis talks with Ken Paxton about the growing public appetite for transforming the federal budget.
4: I think people are ready for a change.
0: With Senator James Lankford discussing a legislative session concerning federal border agencies.
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11: 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Shot.
1: It's the Anthony Cumia Show on this Sunday, Father's Day. Thanks for joining us. And boy, this Elon Musk becoming a trillionaire, the first trillionaire in history. Well, first trillionaire private citizen. Governments have been trillionaires, but pretty amazing. Pretty amazing. This guy, Elon Musk, I think has been more influential in the 21st century than anyone else. A couple of, all right, maybe like Steve Jobs. Steve Jobs, I mean, he's gone, but his legacy lives on. The invention of the iPhone changed the world, just changed the entire world and the way it operates. You could look at that product and that vision of Steve Jobs as a moment in history where everything shifted and went in another direction. And it's been so just a huge influence on people. And I think Elon is doing the same thing. And to see people, you know, politicians, Hollywood, the usual suspects, to see them just bashing him, this guy, through his innovations and his dreams and visions that have come to fruition and things he's working on now, the Neuralink. Look, I don't want a chip put in my head. But if you're blind or deaf and there's a way to bypass whatever problem in that chain from sound to hearing it in your brain and seeing something, that would be miraculous. That is a miracle. And the fact that he's working on that, his companies that are worth $1 trillion, it's another thing that the people, dummies, don't seem to understand. They honestly think he's asleep on a giant mattress full of cash, $1 trillion in cash, and it's all his. And if he wanted to, he could use it to buy everyone on Earth an ice cream cone or whatever. And it shows how stupid these people are, how ignorant, with no knowledge of how business works, how wealth works, how extreme wealth works, corporations, shares in a company. SpaceX just went public with an IPO, and that's what put his value into the $1 trillion range. And I think it's great. I think it's great. There aren't many ways you can show that somebody like Elon Musk is doing amazing things, especially to people that don't want to look at some of the amazing things he's doing. They discount it. I've heard people say Elon's an idiot. AOC says that. He's not smart. He's an idiot. Really? Elon Musk is an idiot. If you are in the middle of the Pacific Ocean, you're rowing from L.A. to Hawaii. I've seen these. And every day there's video. You could watch the person rowing their boat from L.A. to Hawaii. You know why? Because of Starlink. Because of the high-speed internet access of Starlink. And how does a private citizen put satellites into outer space with his own rocket company, with reusable booster engines, at a cost that is a fraction of what any government spends on a space program, especially the United States government? Remember that? The $1 million toilet seats on the space shuttle and a $500,000 hammer. And that's the effect that Elon Musk has on the world. Electric vehicles, the darling of the liberal left, the Green New Deal, this, that, the other thing, or the New Green Deal, whatever. All that stuff the liberals were clamoring of. We got to get rid of the cars that use fossil fuels. We need electric vehicles. Elon Musk builds a company. It's the most successful car company in the world. Not just the electric car company. This is insane what he's done. And the second he says, I like some of the conservative ideas coming out of the Trump administration. I don't like that government spending is crazy. You know, these illegals, I came in legally, South African immigrant, and I did what needed to be done, and I'm proof that it can work. Maybe the illegals are the second he started saying that, he's garbage, he's crap, he's a liar, he's a grifter, he's robbing taxpayers of their money. Through Elon Musk's companies, his employees pay hundreds of millions of dollars in taxes, hundreds of billions of dollars in taxes. And then they gripe that, Elon Musk pays less in taxes than a teacher. Because, again, they don't understand that Elon, by himself, as a private citizen, filling out his taxes, probably doesn't make that much money. He doesn't draw a lot of money out of the company to pay himself. What, a couple of $100,000 probably? He's certainly not living a lavish lifestyle, going out to the most expensive restaurants, driving a parade of luxury vehicles, and living in a palatial mansion. That's not him. Now, his companies pay a lot in taxes, but try to tell that to the likes of Liz Warren and Bernie Sanders and Chuck Schumer again, and they don't want to hear it. And Adam Schiff. Adam Schiff's another one. Because the second Elon Musk's value, companies, equity, became $1 trillion, well, these Democrats, they can't get on camera fast enough to tell everyone how they should spend his money. They love spending other people's money. While Elon employs millions of people, at least hundreds of thousands of people, with the various companies that he's responsible for creating, what has Adam Schiff done? What has Liz Warren done to employ anyone? Their own jobs are being paid with money out of your pocket. And then their job seems to be to get their hand into your wallet to take more money. And the more successful you are, the more they want you to pay. And I don't know. I kind of like the fact that Elon Musk is in control of his company's money and what is done with it. I trust Elon. He's got a good track record of utilizing his money to make, you know, the earth a better place. And these, they want to take his money and spend it on more of the nonsense they have spent your money on forever. And why would Adam Schiff be any different? Here he is. What could $1 trillion buy if Adam Schiff was in charge of it instead of that horrible Elon Musk? AC7, let's listen.
12: What would $1 trillion pay for? Well, $1 trillion if we decided to distribute that equally among American households, your household would get $7,500.
1: Wow!
12: Every household in America could get $7,500 from that $1 trillion. It would also pay for the complete four-year college education of 7.7 million American students.
1: Wow, they go to college, come out the other end with no job skills.
12: All the room and board, all the cost of all of that for 7.5 million students and pay for it by the wealth of our first trillionaire. It costs a lot to raise kids in America. Well, you could take 4.3 million kids and raise them from birth until 18, pay for everything they need during those 18 years.
1: Welfare. Welfare, right, Adam? More welfare, more paying for other people's kids' college. He can't spend Elon Musk's $1 trillion fast enough. And please, does he understand? Is he just lying? Is he doing what they all do, trying to tell their constituents that they would divvy up Elon's money? Or do they understand it's not Elon's money? It's successful companies that are quite literally changing the course of history, and they just want to dole it out. $7,500 for every family. Really? Where would that money end up in a month? Where would that go in a month's time? Would it go to putting satellites so you could have high-speed internet in the middle of the Sahara Desert? Would that be what it would go for? Or some kid taking African studies in school so they could come out of college with absolutely no skills to get a real job? Oh, God. Adam Schiff. Just, they cannot spend your money fast enough. They can't grab more of a handful of your cash. And Bernie's the same way. Bernie Sanders. Where is this clip? Let me see. Oh, clip 10. There it is. Bernie, he's railing against Elon, and he wants Elon's money. Only 5%. Oh, that's it? Why the hell does he feel entitled to have any say in where Elon's money goes when Elon is paying billions in taxes? He has paid more tax than anyone in history, and it just isn't enough. Billions in taxes isn't quite enough for Bernie Sanders and Adam Schiff and Liz Warren. So here's Bernie and his take on how to spend Elon's money.
13: All of that and more,
1: would
13: be paid for by a 5% annual tax on the wealth of billionaires. Nobody with less than $1 billion in wealth would pay a nickel more in taxes. My critics claim that this legislation is punitive.
1: Yep.
13: It's confiscatory. We're picking on these terrible billionaires.
1: Oh. Oh, listen.
13: And here is the irony, for better or for worse.
1: I have three houses. That's the irony.
13: Tomorrow, Elon Musk would pay $39 billion more in taxes, leaving him, I know this is tough for Elon, with just $737 billion in which to survive.
1: Survive.
13: You know what the price of gas is right now? You know what food is? Guy has $737 billion. What do you want?
1: My three houses, my cars. It's like, screw you. Who are they? Who are they to say they could do better with $40 billion than Elon Musk can do? Do you know what that is? Oh, he only has $700 billion to live off of now. Yeah, if you got a trillion, I would be pretty pissed if now I have $700 billion. Sorry. Yeah, it's a lot of money. but it's mine. That's how I'd feel about it. And the way the tax laws are right now, the tax laws that you write, that you Washington lifer politicians have written and done your own taxes with, saved yourself some money, your cronies, your businesses that give you donations have used the same taxes to pay less. It's not illegal. Believe me, if there was one number that was off on Elon Musk's taxes, you bastards would be right up his, yeah. But he's using every legal step he can use with the tax laws that you guys wrote. And he's still paying billions of dollars in taxes. But it ain't enough. We need more. We need more. It's beyond, like, how do they feel entitled to everyone's money? And I look, I understand it's very hard for anyone to comprehend $1 trillion. And if you have $700 billion or $1 trillion, I'm sure anyone living in this country, working for a living, wouldn't care. Wouldn't care. But when you're a company, an entity, a corporation, you're a tech company, you're a space company. He's putting rockets in space, satellites in orbit that benefit every person on this planet. I'd rather have Elon Musk utilize that money than Bernie Sanders and his ilk. And it's everyone. It's a grand scale when you look at Elon and the money he makes, of course. Billions of dollars. But it's your paycheck, too. It's your yearly salary. Oh, I make this much a year. What am I make? $70,000, $80,000 a year? And I'm taking home $50,000, $45,000? That's because they wrote the taxes. And they don't change it. They talk about how we need to change it. We need to tax this guy more. Your fair share. They aren't paying their fair share. Well, change it. Oh, that's right. Your donors, your cronies, the people that support you and finance your reelection campaigns, they don't want you changing the laws either. So they bitch about it. They make Elon Musk seem like the bad guy, and business as usual carries on. And they fantasize in front of a microphone to their brain dead supporters what an awful guy Elon is for building, innovating, and creating companies that are worth $1 trillion. But, you know, he carries around this giant wallet with $1 trillion in it just to buy things. Laughs at kids that can't afford college. Laughs at kids that are starving. All the things the government is supposed to use the tax dollars that they already have to take care of. But between the fraud and the incompetence and waste, they don't have enough to make sure all that's taken care of. So anyone that's been successful in life, they got to reach their grimy little hands into their pockets. And you're not safe. Remember that. You are not safe from their greedy hands in your pockets. We're all paying way too much in taxes. It's the waste and the fraud. And that's the reason. Not that we need more money to take care of their lame-ass programs. Be right back.
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1: The Anthony Cumia Show, and, well, you know, I watch clips from The View so you don't have to. That's my sacrifice. That's what I do for you, the people. I don't want you having to watch that garbage. So, J.D. Vance, Vice President Vance, was joined the gals from The View. And I don't know how he does it. He's really good at speaking. He's very intelligent, articulate. And people like him. Like, when he speaks, he's very approachable. And he comes off like he knows what he's talking about. He does a great job with public speaking. So when he sat down with the gals from The View, being a Republican, being Trump's vice president, I mean, he's second in command to the dreaded Trump administration that these View gals hate. So I guess Anna Navarro had a bit of a problem with J.D., because Joy Behar seemed to take a liking to him. She found him nice, pleasant to be around, intelligent. And, of course, Anna Navarro cannot see past the fact that this guy is Donald Trump's vice president. He's just as bad as Trump. He's evil. He's a racist. He's a sexist. He's homophobic. He's all this. She didn't want to hear any different. And she actually was trying to give Joy a little guff for being a little smitten with J.D. So AC11, let's listen to Anna Navarro.
2: I actually heard what you said to him, right? Because he was sitting in the middle. Yeah. You were here. Yeah. I was here.
3: Right.
2: And you said to him, I mean, it was a backhanded compliment. You said to him, you know, you're pretty good for a Republican.
3: Yes. And then I sat over here and was like, what about me?
4: You don't even seem, because that's like a MAGA Republican.
2: No, but
4: it's a different.
2: He also came in, listen, he came in strategically prepared to disarm us with niceness. He came in being affable and laughing easily and being very nice. I mean, it worked on you, didn't work on me.
5: It didn't work on
3: so
5: me either.
3: I have to say, I've
6: it did not work on me.
5: I think it did.
6: It did not. I respect the office. I'm a civilized human being. When someone comes on my show,
5: that's true,
6: then you treat them like a human being.
5: Well, Barbara, yes. Walters.
3: Correct.
5: Did say that when,
6: but
5: someone
6: I learned under Barbara Walters.
5: Yeah, Barbara Walters. Whoa. Told me that
6: physically,
5: when I was,
6: she was on top of it.
5: when I first started coming on the show as a guest co-host, she told me when someone comes to your house, you treat them well.
3: Yeah.
5: She did tell me that.
3: Yes. I have kind to say though, I've been a little bit dismissive of J.D. Vance as like his political ambitions, because I personally think Marco Rubio is a more formidable candidate.
1: You could cut
3: but
1: it there.
3: I have
1: there.
3: To say.
1: There's Anna Navarro saying he came in strategically prepared to disarm us with niceness. He came in being affable, laughing easily, and being very nice. I mean it. It worked on you. It didn't work on me. Worked on him. See, this is how these monsters think. Because it's pure projection. They are monsters. Everything they do has an ulterior motive. If they're being nice to someone, it's because they want something from them. They are horrible, horrible people. And the fact that J.D. Vance even went on their show and sat there and was a nice guy, pleasant, laughing, affable, she looks at that like, oh, what a piece of garbage he is. How dare he be nice? How dare he answer our questions nicely and not get into any type of argument with us? That's how they think. If they see someone being nice, they must be trying to pull one over on you. Imagine going through life like that. How miserable do you have to be that if somebody, especially someone you might not agree with, if they're nice to you, it means they're trying to get you. It didn't work on me. What were you supposed to do? Go on a date with the guy? Is that what it had been? And then Joy has to come out and say, no, it didn't work on me either. It didn't work. Oh, perish the thought. You say, wow, you're pretty good for a Republican. Pretty nice. A little, yeah, backhand, a little jab for the opposing team. But he was being nice. I saw plenty of clips from that show. He was pleasant to be around. That's how J.D. Vance is. He's pleasant when he's speaking. He's quite an opponent when you have to debate him. I would love to see Kamala Harris try to debate him. But to say, you know, he came in strategically prepared to be nice, you piece of garbage. Oh, my God. All right, folks, another Sunday night spent with you, the fine people. I'm Anthony Cumia. This is my program, and it will return next Sunday, 8 p.m. Eastern Time. Thanks, everyone, for tuning in. I hope you had a great Father's Day, and enjoy your week, which starts Monday morning tomorrow.
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7: Partly cloudy tonight, low near 66. Happy Father's Day. I am Anita Bonita. A 51-year-old concertgoer fell to his death at the Garden last night during a concert by the group Goose. He was at the show with his wife. The New York Post says he was identified by his mother as Paul Kuecker of Niantic. He plunged from an elevated seating section and was taken to Bellevue Hospital, where he was pronounced dead. After hearing of their fans' fallen death, the band posted their condolences and thanked emergency personnel and venue staff who stepped in with care and support. The NYPD said there was a jet ski collision last night in the Harlem River near Randall's Island. The department said two jet skis holding two men and two women collided. One woman suffered serious injuries. She was taken to shore and then to the hospital, where she later died. There were no arrests at the scene. Law enforcement sources say a 62-year-old man was slashed from behind while playing chess in Union Square this morning. He was seated at a table in the park's game area when a person snuck up and cut him along his back. Police say the assailant then ran away on foot. It's not clear if the incident was chess-related. A third person has been arrested for last Sunday's fatal beating of 48-year-old Christopher Martin of Shirley. Police say 33-year-old Benjamin Shepard of Central Islip was charged with two counts of murder and one count of gang assault. Martin's former roommate and his ex-girlfriend had been arrested on Monday and were both charged with gang assault. According to court papers, the three were among the five people who kicked down the door of Martin's home. The entry was captured on a neighbor's Ring video camera. There's been no update on the status of the two others allegedly involved. Police say a pilot escaped injury when his small jet landed in the water yesterday evening at Green Turtle Pond in West Milford. The pilot exited the plane unassisted and refused medical attention. Responders included the West Milford Police and Fire and the New Jersey Park Police. The West Milford Police referred requests for comment to the New Jersey Department of Environmental Protection. From the WABC Weather Desk, partly cloudy tonight, low near 66. Showers and thunderstorms likely tomorrow, high of 77. Becoming partly sunny on Tuesday, going up to 80. I'm Anita Bonita, 77 WABC News.
0: If you missed Katz and Cosby, here's what you missed.
8: Alexandria Ocasio-Cortez soundbite was the best.
9: Did you see that? Oh, it was painful, Bill, didn't you think?
8: Well, Rita, you just hit it right on the mark. She was asked a very simple question. If China invades Taiwan, should the United States defend that island, Taiwan, which has been our policy since 1945? She could not answer the question. Stammered. I used it tonight, and I was just saying. And that shows you the level of intellectual capacity, not only of the congresswoman, but of the entire progressive movement. I'll answer for her.
10: Yes.
8: There is no chance in hell the progressives would defend Taiwan against China, which is why the Chinese are pumping hundreds of millions of dollars into the United States to pay people to cause trouble at these demonstrations. They want Trump out.
9: Yep. No, great point.
10: He's too tough for them.
8: You bet. Yep. Much too authoritative. And you'll see Trump gain in April. I've been involved with that, as some of you guys know. And she will make a deal with Trump, I predict. And a deal will be good for the United States. So, and then you got the tax refunds coming in. That should stimulate the economy even more. the stock market should do okay. You never know. But the president does have momentum, but it got to be clarified. And again, that is the weakness.
10: Bill O'Reilly, thank you for coming on this Monday morning. I can't believe we're halfway through February already. And we look forward to talking to you again real soon.
8: All right. Thanks for having me, guys.
9: Thank you. Love it, Bill. Thank you.
10: And let's now go to Governor George Pataki, another great governor that we have in New York State. Besides Michael's father, Governor Hugh Carey. And Governor Pataki, what's on your mind today?
11: Well, I'll tell you, I was just listening to your conversation, and that Munich security conference is on my mind, and in particular, Marco Rubio's speech. 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
12: Wow, just everything they do, that family, Meghan Markle, I know she's not really a part of it anymore, but it seems like a lot of people still treat the royals the way they were treated, say, during Princess Di and Charles, which was probably the biggest wedding of the 20th century.
13: I don't get it myself. I don't get why we're so obsessed with the royals. I don't understand why this country's obsessed with celebrity in general.
12: I think we're jealous. I think we don't really have a royal family. Like, we tried to make the Kennedys Camelot. A lot of skeletons there, right? Just ask Teddy and Chappaquiddick, right? And, you know, there's a lot of other weird stuff that has gone on with the Kennedys, and obviously the tragedy around RFK and JFK as well. So I guess, you know, maybe on some level we'd like to have that sort of status symbol as far as a family is concerned. And the Brits just, I mean, how many series are we going to see about queens and royal families that are still being produced to this day on streaming? So, yeah, this is just something that some Americans just can't get enough of. But I'm in your camp. I don't quite get it. But at the same time, I think we live in such like a reality TV world that nothing seems real when it's actually happening, but it was real. What if Iran decided to send in 10 jihadists and we stopped 8 of them? 2 got to that ballroom. That could have been just a horrible, horrible scene, because having been to the White House Correspondents' Dinner, there aren't exactly a lot of exits and entrances to get out of there. It would have been a turkey shoot, but thankfully it was only one guy and they did stop.
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23: And good evening, everyone. Dominic Carter here with you. An exciting 2 hours ahead for all of us. I am still thinking about the positive vibes of the last few days. The ticker tape parade for the New York Knicks, followed by Alicia Keys at City Hall.

0: City Hall with Mamdani, the socialist mayor. That was the only negative part of it. You know, folks, I saw a video where just a short time ago, a few years ago, he could only name one member of the New York Knicks. And all of a sudden, he's a master at basketball and could name the entire team. I'm just saying, Dominic Carter here with you. So I went from the positive vibes of the last few days, my birthday, Father's Day today, to some of the messages that I received over the weekend.
1: Hey, so I want to send a shout out to Dominic Carter.
2: Yeah, hey Dominic.
1: So we're hanging out here on a Saturday night in Tottenville. There is a like beaches, like we're literally right behind the water. Well, actually, no, we're right in front of the water.
2: Yes, we're in front of the water. There's the water.
1: There's the water right there.
2: And you can't see in this light, but there's a lot of ducks out there talking tonight.
1: So we thought we'd send you a shout out. It's a nice peaceful Saturday night. We took the train down to the last stop, Tottenville. So shout out to Dominic Carter.
2: Take care, man.
1: Take care, brother. Yeah.
0: Yeah, and that's what I'm talking about. Thank you, Jimmy Fontanez and Helen. You made my weekend. You two really are the real deal. So we go from positive messages like that to you folks constantly keeping me on my toes. Let's go ahead and open up the phone lines on this Sunday night, 800-848-9222. Well, Dominic, what are you talking about? The 3 p.m. weekday show that I do, someone called up. And she was talking about the paramedic, the medic at the Knicks gathering, the Knicks parade, where someone almost OD'd. And you had this medic. It was actually two of them. But the person trying to see the Knicks parade, the person that was OD'ing prior to passing out, had climbed atop an outdoor subway elevator structure. So in other words, this man wasn't just on the street. The ailing man had climbed to the roof of a World Trade Center subway elevator. So he was about 8 to 10 feet off the ground, almost on like a rooftop. And he was trying to catch a glimpse of the team that had just broken the 53-year-long championship drought, whatever term you want to use. And so the man is up there, and he passes out. He starts vomiting, and he's ODing. And there's nobody around except for the people looking at the parade. And so this medic, she is amongst the crowd, and she climbs 6 to 8 feet up aboard this rooftop with Narcan. I don't know how she had it or where she had it, and she saved this man's life.
3: So on behalf of the entire city, thank you so much for what you did.
4: Today I went to the Knicks parade. I had a blast celebrating with my fellow New Yorkers, and then this happened. A man had OD'd, and the crowd worried that he might choke on his own vomit. Help that man! A few people ran up and tried to wake him. Then this woman, Simone, sprang into action. She gave him Narcan, and it helped. But the problem was, how are they going to get him down? These strangers all came together. Human beings just wanting to help another human being. Shout out to Simone and this other EMT who not only saved the day, but this man's life. It was a beautiful thing to witness. The best of humanity. Or as Simone put it,
3: New Yorkers helping New Yorkers. Exactly. That's the point.
0: And I knew nothing about that story until you amazing folks briefed me on it. 800-848-9222. Another story from the actual parade. Happened to be the embarrassing fight that I told you about between two women atop a traffic light pole. And I described one

0: stop eating. And a number of you took to that. Well, Miss Porkchop, before we get to some of the serious issues like Iran and what's going on in the Carmelo Anthony case in terms of evidence being released by the judge, Miss Porkchop took to social media and she confirmed every stereotype that one can imagine. It was very clear that she's not educated, she's not bright, she's not smart, she's not articulate. But yet, and maybe you folks are right and I'm wrong, these young people don't care. All they care about is clickbait. What's going to make them a star? I'm Kim Kardashian in terms of on the internet. So the woman that caused this fight literally put her side on social media. I don't know what her name is. I call her Pork Chops because she looked like she had 100 too many pork chops battling with this petite woman. And then she started twerking, and all the men standing around her was looking at her like, ew, no one. And then once they started fighting on the ground, the men broke them up. But I want you to listen to the times that we're in, right? We see your telephone calls. We're about to begin with them, 800-848-9222. The times that we are in with young people, this young lady here, clearly not educated, clearly not articulate, was not embarrassed to go on social media and tell her side of the story.
1: Everybody's saying I'm a bully. I'm not a bully. That's not what I do. I'm not bullying no one. And let me make this very clear. No one's going to bully me. What's up, gang? It's me, Traffic Light Climber. Everybody want to know my side of the story. That I wanted to take a picture on top of the traffic light. I don't know the young lady. Billy wants to be screaming and cussing like, oh, you a fat black dick. I said, okay, but you're mad though. It got to a point where she was pulling my leg, so I came down. And you see multiple angles because there's like a million angles out there. I crashed down. I was speaking to her. She was talking. So I was coming down. As y'all seen in the video, Shorty was trying to knock my legs off. You're not about to knock my hands off of it. But on the way down, I decided to just, hey, hello, whoop, throw you down before you try to move my hands. And Shorty thought she was going to beat on me from the back, but I had to twerk. Yeah. But I got fed up at that because I had to hold my weight. I came down, whooped the ass a little bit. Like, I had a great time. I was having a good time. I came out here to have a good time. That's what I do. I love to have fun. I don't starve with nobody. That's not my speed. That's not what I do. I'm having a great fucking time. It's been 53 years, bro.
0: So, I'm at a loss of words. Matt Blaze, you're cracking up there with your Dr. Pepper and your my Adidas burgundy jacket on. Explain this to me, please. Inquiring minds want to know.
2: Dominic, I am so surprised at you. I do not understand. I think she sounds like a very young, intelligent woman, knows exactly what she wants in her life. She took the opportunity to become famous, as she said. Everybody wants to hear her side of the story. We were all waiting. What did she call herself? Traffic Lady? She can even come up with a good name. I mean, she should take the name that you gave her and just call herself Porkchop.
0: Right. It's a better name.
2: But look, she took the opportunity. She got a viral video. She doesn't care what she's doing. And I guarantee it. She'll have another video. She'll be twerking on something else. Maybe she'll do a stop sign. Maybe she'll do a traffic cone.
0: But we saw her vagina from the back. I mean, that doesn't count for something. And she looked like she had 100 too many pork chops.
2: Well, listen, she wanted to bear it all. She's not embarrassed. She wants her. This is me, world. Here I am. I am woman. Hear me roar. See it all, baby. She put it all out there, and now we know. So now you can look forward to it. Let me ask you something, Dominic. Think about this. If she puts out another video, are you going to be watching it?
0: No.
2: No?
0: No.
2: So if you find out that there's a pork chop part 2, you're not going to want to see what she's twerking on now?
0: No, you know.

0: Why? Because I think she's embarrassing her own people. I think that it's clear that she dropped out of school in the eighth grade. I think it's really embarrassing. So no, I don't want to see part two of it. Would you watch it?
1: I haven't really watched part one, but I've heard the audio and I heard the crowd said, ooh. So that's all she needed was enough to do a part two. And I'm telling you, she will have another video. You heard her say, everybody's waiting for my reaction.
0: Right.
1: Who?
0: Right. I mean, is that why you were cracking up?
1: Yeah, because I'm thinking to myself, she said, everybody wants to know, wants my reaction to the video and what I did. Obviously, she's proud. I guess people thought that maybe she was going to be embarrassed that she was bearing it all. Apparently, she's not. So which means if she knows this is what gets her attention, if she knows, and I don't know what her TikTok or Instagram or whatever it is, but I guarantee she got followers off of this, and they're going to want to see what she's going to do next, even if it is embarrassing to you and to me. To her, she's going, I got people watching me.
0: So to her, she's a star.
1: Oh, of course. She's a superstar.
0: Wow. A superstar in the making. Wow. I don't know what to say. I don't know what to say. But
1: pork,
0: you know,
1: chops and applesauce. Pork chops and applesauce.
0: Blaze, she looks double the size of me and you. Double.
1: Didn't stop her.
0: And she thinks she's sexy. But I give it to the petite woman. The petite woman was like, I'm not backing down from you. You had a loss of words there?
1: You know, she is proud. Proud of who she is. Listen, you had to, if she was exposed, again, I didn't watch the video, I don't know.
0: Right.
1: But if she was exposed, she had to have felt the cool breeze. So she had to have known.
0: The thong just disappeared. I don't where it went. It's inappropriate for me to say.
1: So she had to have known. And she apparently didn't care. And the crowd reaction, that's all she needed to hear. She had crowd reaction. It's all that matters. Infamous, famous, infamous. The line gets blurred when it comes to viral video.
0: Maybe you're right and I'm wrong. Let me go to line two, Valerie. And before we get to the serious topics of Iran and the absurdity of what's going on with that case in Texas, wait until I explain what's happening there. Let's go to Valerie, line two, New York. Valerie, what's on your mind?
2: Hi, Dom. Listen, I just want to say that young people have a lack of elegance and respect for themselves, for their body. I don't understand what's happened to young people. I know I'm a 20th century woman making believe she is a 21st century woman, but they have no class. They don't understand that they are dishonoring themselves. They are absolutely dishonoring themselves. No one wants to see their private parts. I'm sorry.
0: Right.
2: It is absolutely, it's disgraceful. And
0: hey,
2: I
0: Valerie,
2: also think there's a little,
0: wait, Valerie.
2: Yes.
0: There were about 100 men standing around her. These two women, not one whistled, not one said, "Woo!" Nobody. They just stood there.
2: Exactly. Exactly. Because they're not classy women. Who's going to bring that woman home to their mother?
0: You know what, Valerie? I'm so glad that you said it, because that's the message I try and get across to these young ladies. Listen, you could think you're this, you could think you're that, but are you the type of woman that he's going to bring home to mama? And if that answer is not yes, that tells you all you need to know. No one is going to bring this pork chop home to meet mama. No one.
2: And you know what? If you bring her home to mama, well, I'm not so sure I think much of mama either.
0: So Valerie, we have serious issues to get to, but this was the Knicks parade. It's all positive. I don't, and she sounds like she dropped out of school in the eighth grade. What's going on?
2: Because they have, I'm going to say, and I'm going to be very spiritual here, but, people have taken morality and God out of the center of their lives. And if they really put their spirituality and their sense of morality and God in their lives, they wouldn't act like that. It's trashy. They're just trashy. I hate to say that, but they're just acting like lowlives. And they don't understand that they look like lowlives.
0: Hey, Valerie, before I let you go, let's talk about something positive. What do you make of the medic that she was not in uniform? She looked like she was going running, and she saved this man's life. She happened to have Narcan. She jumped up about eight feet to get on top of this elevator outdoor rooftop.
2: Oh, my God. God bless her.
0: Gave him a Narcan and saved his life.
2: God bless her. God bless her. There are good people in the world. I just going to tell you a real quick story. There was a lady outside of the bank yesterday, and she was, she's homeless, blah, blah, blah, and she's asking for money. And I come out, and I try to give money to charities and stuff. I don't always like to give money to people in the street because I'm worried that they're just going to give it. They're just going to buy drugs or.
0: Right. And generally speaking, it's not a good idea.
2: But I just like, I said, sweetheart, she was young. I said, why don't you have a job? What's going on? I lost my job, blah, blah, blah. I said, all right, listen, I'm going to give you money. I said, I don't know if this is going to help you or not. She hugged me. And I just, I never know what the best thing to do is. I try to send money to, homeless shelters and this and that. But, I see people in the street all the time. Jesus, I could be bereft of $50, give money to everybody. But you can't because you don't know if you're helping them. I don't know what the best thing to do is. I
0: work near McDonald's, and every time you go in or out, it's generally the same guy there opening the door for you. And I call it the McDonald's tax, because no matter what you order, you got to leave at least a dollar or account for at least a dollar or more extra to give the guy at the door. He's the McDonald's doorman, right? And it's kind of rude if you don't give him anything. But what I think about, Valerie, before I let you go, I'm like, the hours that you spend here, why not just go get a job? Now, you and I know the answer,
2: right?
0: Because he can hold that door whenever he wants to and spend time the rest of the time getting high whenever he wants to. So, I mean, do you think it's wrong of me? I'll give him some change. But I try not to give these guys money because I know they're going to go buy drugs with it.
2: Well, that's the problem. That's what I feel. That's what I'd rather give it to, like the homeless shelter or something like that. And yet, I don't know if I'm following, as a Christian, the precepts of Jesus. What would Jesus do? That's always what's in my mind. So I don't know. It's very difficult. It's very difficult. So it really depends on how I feel as the person. I'm very clairsentient, and I can feel people's, their honesty. And some of them I feel are really, I trust them. Others I don't, so I don't give them anything. But anyway, that's what I wanted to say. And,
0: fair enough.
2: I got a lot to say about Iran, but that's another phone call. Okay, goodbye.
0: Well, and that's Mike that's coming up after you, Valerie. Thank you very much, Valerie in New York, 800-848-9222. Dominic Carter here with you. Before I get into what the president has had to say in the very latest, Mike wants to talk about Iran. Line one, let's go ahead and take his call. Mike, what's on your mind?
3: Hey, Dominic, Mr. Paz.
0: No. This is Greg in Michigan. Didn't I tell you that you're not going to get on this program until July 11th? Wasn't I very clear about that?
3: No, someone else told me, but it wasn't me.
0: Okay, but you're Greg in Michigan. Why are you pretending to be someone else?
3: I'm not.
0: Okay, well, I think you are, so meet Mr. Click. Because I hear the similarity, and you slip by using the same slogan, moron, that Greg in Michigan uses, okay? And so this is why sometimes talk show hosts, don't want to take calls. I don't want to write down every telephone number to confirm and make sure. But if I have to, that's what I'll start doing. If I have to, that's what I'll start doing. So before I get to the nonsense with Carmelo Anthony, Matt Blaze, let's switch to 2 and 23. And I want you folks to hear this in terms of what's going on with the situation in Iran. I think we all thought that this thing may not be worth the paper that it's printed on, a situation that seems to be going from bad to worse.
4: Yeah, hey guys, good morning. I just spoke with President Trump for more than 20 minutes, and he gave some new insight and reaction about the ongoing talks that are taking place in Switzerland and the threats coming from the Iranian regime. President Trump telling Fox News that the U.S. may take over the strait in the future if they have to and collect tolls. The president described this as the United States being the guardian angel of the Strait of Hormuz and the Middle East. And the president said ultimately that would involve the U.S. taking 20% of the oil that passes through the strait. Remember, this comes in reaction to the Iranians saying they will close the Strait of Hormuz in response to Israeli strikes against Hezbollah in Lebanon. President Trump tells Fox News he spoke with Iranian officials overnight and said, "You close it and you won't have a country." He went on to tell these officials, "You won't even make it back to your effing country." Now, earlier today, Iran's President Masoud Pezeshkian said this about Iranian enrichment of uranium. The president also reacting to that. Take a listen.
5: "We will not give up our right to enrichment. And they, too, will be forced to accept it. You all know what the so-called president of the United States was saying. He had made a complete 100-degree turn. He was saying that Iran must surrender unconditionally. Iran has no right to do this. It has no right to do that."
4: President Trump, during our call, responded directly to those comments by Iranian President Masoud Pezeshkian. President Trump told Fox News he better watch his mouth, he better shape up, or we'll take over the rest of the country.
0: So the situation as it relates to Iran, it seems to be going from bad to worse, and everybody's trying to paint President Trump, to box him into a corner. And let's not forget to his number one point, that Iran could not get a nuclear weapon. That's the bottom line. So when we come back, time for a break, you'll hear with one of his number one nemesis, former New Jersey Governor Chris Christie, had to say on ABC. And we're going to talk about this and other topics. The number to reach me right now on this Sunday night, 800-848-9222.
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2: And we are back. So the situation as it relates to Iran, a fed up President Trump is threatening to blow the S out of Iran, prompting Tehran to storm out of U.S. peace talks. Along with the threats, the president suggesting the U.S. could take full control of the Strait and impose its own guardian angel, that's a quote, toll system, after repeatedly warning Iran not to charge fees for passage. So we're going to take some of your calls on that, and then we'll get to Texas, what's happening in the Carmelo Anthony case. That young man recently sentenced to 35 years in prison. His idiotic parents should have known, take a plea deal, but now they want to be the civil rights issue of the year with their son that stabbed somebody else's child in the chest. I want you to listen. You just heard the Fox report as it relates to recapping what President Trump is doing and saying on Iran. I want you to listen to, and it's important sometimes to hear the critics. And wait, let me stop for 1 second here. So I don't know. We're going to get to Chris Christie in 1 second. That's a critic. I don't know. You know, maybe it's my style that I take everyone's telephone calls. It doesn't matter if you agree with me, if you don't agree with me. Whatever your position may be, I try to take everyone's calls. I have said repeatedly, Greg in Michigan, that he's banned until July 11th because of something foul that he said. Walter in Baltimore is not banned, but Walter in Baltimore is always oozing poison out of his mouth. The same from Russ in White Plains. And many of you had schooled me, if you will, on Russ for months. And I ignored it because I said, I make my own decisions. And as long as he doesn't say something anti-Semitic, as he does quite a bit, then I'm okay with it. And so sure enough, just a few minutes, but I said I'm taking a break from Russ because every word out of his mouth is poison. It's divisive. And I'm not about that. And I don't know why he just called. The producers have told him each time he's called, take a break. Dominic is not taking your calls for a while. And he just called again. So I don't know what it is with these guys. And you just heard Greg in Michigan trying to disguise his voice, but this moron slipped and used the terms that he always uses when he calls that he knows that I don't like, that I hate. But that didn't stop him from doing it anyway. Let's go to line one, and we'll get to Christie in a second. Line one, Al in Yonkers. Al, what's on your mind?
3: Hey, Dominic. I just wanted to say, reiterate what you said, the situation with Iran probably is going to just go from bad to worse. I think our intelligence people know, and the President Trump, who's monitoring the situation from the presidential retreat Camp David, his security people are telling him that Hezbollah is the aggressor with the latest exchange with Israel. And, of course, we know they're getting their orders from Iran because they're a proxy of Iran, just like Hamas. So the president knows where this problem is coming through, and that's why he is really starting to get upset. And if I was Iran, I would really be careful at this stage.
2: So, Al, what's the answer? And you see, when people call up, and I respect everyone's opinion, and go, oh, just bomb them, and that's ridiculous. Okay, that's an extreme that can't happen. So what's the realistic answer?
3: Yeah, it's a tough situation because the president knows that what Iran is trying to do is just push it back closer to the midterms because he knows he knows President Trump is not like his predecessors, Obama, soft on the situation. And he's not going to tolerate it. So what the Iranians want is somebody who's going to be soft like a Democrat and just let them do whatever they want. So they're just trying to run out the clock.
2: But see, Al, before I let you go, the number one reason why I'm in the president's corner on this is that Iran yes. cannot get a nuclear weapon. It's that, at the end of the day, no matter how you slice this, this is what it comes down to.
3: That's right.
2: And I don't understand how some amongst the American people don't seem to understand that.
3: Yeah, I agree with you. And it's a shame that, you know, I guess so many people in Iran, good people, want this regime out. They want regime change, but they're just a brutal group of people. I mean, they go into hospitals and kill protesters. I mean, it's unbelievable.
2: It is, but it is the reality. Al, thank you for the great call. Victor, line two and Bethpage. What's on your mind, Victor?
0: Hey, Dominic, first of all, I hope you had a good Father's Day.
2: I had a wonderful Father's Day. Thank you. Are you a dad?
0: Yes, I am. Yeah, as a matter of fact,
2: I hope you had a great Father's Day as well.
0: Yeah, just a couple of quick things. Maybe this is a little bit naive, but during the Biden administration, Iran had 4 years to develop a nuclear weapon without any static. And then
2: that may be true. So what's the point, Victor?
0: With regard to which subject?
2: You just said they had 4 years under Biden to build a nuclear weapon. I'm saying let's take your argument as fact. So what's the point now?
0: Well, they had free rein, and why didn't they do it then?
2: When you say why they, I don't know who they is. Are you saying why Iran didn't do it then?
0: Why Iran didn't build a nuclear weapon? They had free rein for 4 years.
2: Well, but I believe the Obama deal was still in place, I believe. And how do we know what they've done?
0: Yeah, this is true. This is true.
2: And you said it was something else you wanted to talk about?
0: And I think ultimately we're going to have to take over Karg Island to deal them a blow, because that's the only way we're going to deliver our message and sober them up.
2: Right, because mm-hmm. these people are out of their mm-hmm. minds, plain and simple.
0: They are.
2: Thank you for the telephone call. Let me go here to Susan, line 5 in Brooklyn. Susan, what's on your mind? Susan?
4: Stu.
2: It says here Sue, guys. It says Sue. And you're telling me it's Stu?
4: Anyhow. Dominic.
2: Okay, wait. What is your name, sir? So I can follow you. What is your name?
4: Stu.
2: Okay. Okay. We apologize for the error. Go ahead, Stu.
4: Dominic, the solution in Iran, everyone knows. You got to get rid of the IRGC. The IRGC is the SS, which is Hitler's way of staying in power. They're the enforcers. They're seated spies and informers among the population, and they enforce with murder and torture. So it's very difficult to get together with potential people who are going to join a revolution. But that's what has to happen. And what you have to do is have our spooks. This is what I say. We don't need boots on the ground. We need spooks on the ground. CIA.
2: You need, wait. It's hard. Wait, Stu, it's hard to hear you. You said you need what? You said you don't need boots on the ground. You need what on the ground?
4: Spooks. CIA.
2: Spies. I don't understand. Listen, the bottom line, Stu, is they can't get a nuclear weapon. You're talking all around that issue. Can you just deal with that specifically, please?
4: You're not going to have anything to prevent it unless you get rid of the IRGC and get a government in place that isn't bloodthirsty and that we can work with. The existing government is not. You got to get rid of them. That's not going to be pretty.
2: So the Trump administration has wiped out a number of the leadership, and you're telling me that's still not enough?
4: If you deep into the roots of the IRGC, you will discover how deep the intelligence network goes.
2: Okay, I just want you to answer my question, please. So you're telling me that it's a yes or no question that the Trump administration has not taken out enough of their leadership? Yes or no?
4: Yes.
2: Okay, thank you for the call. Let's go to Tom, line one, New Jersey. Tom, what's on your mind?
5: Hey, good evening. I just want to say I am so glad that we have a common sense president.
2: Absolutely.
5: Without it, we would be screwed. And it really is amazing how strong common sense is, because a lot of people don't have it. And without it, you can't really function correctly in the world. And it's amazing how people without common sense got as far as they did. I'm telling you.
2: Right.
5: Really,
2: you're referring to politicians?
5: I'm referring to just people and common sense and just how it all works, how things don't work without common sense. And it's
2: right.
5: Just good that we have this president that has common sense.
2: Hey, Tom, I'll do you one better. Imagine the situation
5: say,
2: under
5: man.
2: Kamala. Can you imagine this?
5: Oh, my.
2: Iran
5: oh,
2: under
5: no,
2: Kamala?
5: No, I can't. It would be, no, I can't. No, I can't imagine it. You're right. I can't.
2: I mean, I don't think she'd be able to get four sentences out. They'd be laughing at her, plain and simple.
5: But you know, I want to tell you something. The scary part is, I hope I'm wrong, there is a lot of sheep and a lot of people that are following her, a lot of young people that follow her.
2: Absolutely.
5: And they don't know any better. And I'm hoping that down the road, they will not take over, because it can't happen. It just can't.
2: Yeah, I don't see a scenario where Democrats are going to win for a while, either the midterms or the presidency.
5: They are relentless. They are relentless. That's their
2: It doesn't
5: thing.
2: Matter how relentless they are. I just don't see the scenario. Thank you for the call, Tom. I don't see the scenario where they win. But talking about critics, I want you to listen, folks, to former New Jersey Governor Chris Christie on the Iran situation.
6: So now he has to make a deal, because he feels the economy in the United States crumbling beneath him. And what's he do? He gives them the option of opening or closing the Strait of Hormuz based upon their interpretation of whether
7: they have to work it out with Oman.
6: Right. Us and Israel are complying. Us and Israel, not a party to the agreement. He gives them a $300 billion bribe offer. He unfreezes all of their assets. He gives them their oil profits back, which is $35 to $50 billion a year. On top of it, he doesn't prevent them from charging service fees to go through the strait, which J.P. Morgan says could be $60 to $90 billion a year. And now to end where you started, he hands over the negotiations to a naive and inexperienced vice president and two other guys who would be better buying you an office building in Alexandria than negotiating this. And let me say this, he's gone from America first to Iran first.
7: All right.
2: Now, how would Chris Christie know this exactly? What's in his experience to give him the expertise, except for that haterade that he's drinking constantly against President Trump? Could it be the haterade is because you wanted the national platform of joining the administration and President Trump said no? And he's put on ABC as an expert. What, because he's a former governor, former U.S. attorney? That's the expertise for him to qualify to talk about this situation. Let's go to Nick, line two in Virginia. Good evening, Nick. What's on your mind?
8: Good evening, Dominic. I'm sorry.
2: Well, I hope what you're eating is good, but go ahead, Nick.
8: No, it was good and plenty. But anyway, I believe that maybe the Speaker of the House should offer up a resolution explaining that Iran shouldn't be allowed to have a nuclear warhead. And if the resolution doesn't pass, then Trump has a way out, you know, and he could still continue the war and get out with honor, like President Nixon did in Vietnam. And then we can use that in the midterms to say that we need a Congress that will pass this resolution.
2: Okay, so you're saying a resolution. You want Speaker Johnson to put forth the resolution that says what one more time?
8: That that the U.S. Shall see it that because of all the, I guess, terrorism that's coming out of Iran toward the West, that we cannot allow Iran to have a nuclear warhead, and that we will resolve to in the future to see that happens. That it doesn't happen. I'm sorry.
2: No, but I on the surface, I don't see anything wrong with that. But you don't believe, Nick, that Iran's got to be watched constantly right now? We don't know at what stage their development is at.
8: Well, we've knocked them back pretty good. And like I said, if there's some additional action that can be taken, well, Trump can see that as a way, you know, like our Congress and didn't agree that we should, you know, be going after your nuclear warheads right now. But although they already took them out, so it's going to take them a long time to rebuild. In the meantime, we can get maybe get a Congress that's on Trump's side about this nuclear.
2: Right, but that means possibly gaining one or two more seats with the midterms. And,
8: yes, sir.
2: You know, it's not out of the realm of happening. But we just don't know as of yet. But I don't see a scenario where the Republicans lose the House. We'll see. Nick, thank you for the call. Let's go to line four, Brady in New Jersey. Brady, what's on your mind?
9: Dominic, how are you?
2: Good, good. Go right ahead, please.
9: Yeah, I just want to say that, you know, with everything going on, I think it's important that we all get out and, you know, spend some time with people we love and be very grateful for the people around us, especially on this Father's Day. And I think that one of the greatest problems that the country faces in terms of going forward and navigating this political landscape is the dissonance that's created by, you know, people who are too quick to play us and them. So I think if we can continue forward with some kind of new perspectives and some gratitude, we can come to a peaceful resolution.
2: With Iran.
9: Yes, and also, you know, there are problems in this country as well, you know, that kind of regard that sense, so. But yes, with Iran,
2: we'll see.
9: It's a very ugly situation, but it's a beautiful world. So I think that, you know, go ahead, shoot, ask question.
2: No. I was just going to say your optimism is positive, and hopefully, I want to say calmer heads will prevail, but I don't think you can say that with the leadership in Iran. But Brady, thank you for the call. Let's go to Derry here. I hope I have that right. Line two in California. What's on your mind?
10: Hi, Dominic. I have listened to you for the last several years, and I decided to call you and tell you how much I enjoy you, and I think you're just wonderful.
2: Well, that's very nice of you to say thank you.
10: I live here in California, and I wish, I'm originally from New England, and I wish and hope that some of our, we have some talk show hosts that here in California that are like you. Just enjoy
2: they're,
10: you.
2: They're just like me? That. Okay, so are they good? Are they really good?
10: You're good. No, we have nothing like that here. Are you kidding me?
2: Well, thank you. Thank you. That's very, very kind of you. You just made my night. Thank you so much.
10: And you're welcome, and happy Father's Day to you.
2: Thank you. Thank you very much. Hey, I don't know if you're married and if he's a father, but the men in your life, was their Father's Day good?
10: Oh, yes. And we're very old. We're in our 80s. And
2: wow, you don't sound that way at all.
10: Well, everybody tells me that, and I don't feel that way at all. And
2: wow.
10: I try to be positive
2: you.
10: And think clearly, and I just love you. You're the best.
2: Thank you. Greatly appreciated. Wow, that's very nice coming from California. Time for a break. We are coming right back.
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1: And we are back. I haven't even started yet on the Carmelo Anthony trial evidence that was released by the judge there in Texas. And, you know, at one point you hear the young man say, it's hard to hear, but you hear him say, no, I'm not the suspect. I did it. At another point, he breaks down in tears. And I don't know if that's indicative of something was wrong with this young man emotionally. I don't know if that was just a signal that he realized how serious this was. But, you know, but he went under that tent to avoid the rain. But yet when he stabbed Austin Metcalf in the chest, oh, he had no problem coming out into the rain then. He was trying to get away from the scene. And wait until you folks hear the disgusting things that are going on. So in a moment, I'm going to Don, line three, and Islip and other calls. But I told you how they were doing these young urban kids. They were doing photoshopped pictures like they were urinating on Austin Metcalf's grave. Now, just flip it around. Just flip it around for a second. A bunch of white kids throughout America urinating, photobombed on a black kid's grave. Now, just imagine how that would play out in America. Live trucks are standing by. Live shot one, live shot two, live shot three, live shot four. The entire newscast is on this one topic. Black Lives Matter. That's what would happen. Just imagine, just flip it. White kids photoshopping, urinating on a black kid's grave. But now it gets worse. It gets worse. It gets much worse. Somebody has done a song and it's called the Austin Bop. And it's these young urban kids. I'll let you define what urban means. You know exactly what I'm saying. These young urban kids, and they're dancing in rhythm like somebody stabbing them in the chest. Black kids dancing like someone's, they're doing the Austin Metcalf. This is what's happening on social media in America. So Johnny can't read and Sue is pregnant, but they know how to do a dance acting like they're Austin Metcalf being stabbed. You cannot make this stuff up, folks. Don, line three in Islip. Don, what's on your mind?
2: Hey, Dominic. Great show, as usual.
1: Thank you.
2: I was wondering, remember those horrible storms they had in Oklahoma and all, and Elon Musk sent over there Starlink so people
1: yes.
2: could connect with themselves? And the,
1: yes.
2: Why can't he do that to Iran? Because we don't know what the hell's going on in Iran now. We don't know from the people, you know?
1: Okay, but wait. Don. Do you hear what you just said? You said
2: yeah.
1: we don't know what's going on, right? That's
2: of
1: not what
2: course.
1: You really
2: yeah.
1: mean. What you really mean is the public. Who says the Trump administration doesn't know what's going on? Are you listening to yourself?
2: Talking, you know, haven't heard from the people over
1: right,
2: there.
1: So in other words, what you mean, what I think you mean, Don, is that you, the general public, that doesn't mean that the Trump administration doesn't know what's going on. Do you really think they don't know what's going on? Do you really believe, Don, that the president of the United States of America does not know what's going on with the people in Iran? Do you really believe that? Don. Okay, so Don is gone now. Hey, look, Don, are you gone?
2: Well, thanks a lot, Dominic. Great show.
1: Hey, thanks, Don. But Don, listen, my friend, yeah. It just means that the American people don't know. The president of the United States and his intelligence team, I guarantee you that they know what's going on. So what I want to do, folks, at this point, is, we're almost out of time for hour number one. So I'm going to have to save this for the second hour. We see your calls, 800-848-9222. We're going to get to them on Iran, on what's going on in Texas. We have a lot going on. Dominic Carter here with you. We will be right back.

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2: A Connecticut man was killed after falling from the upper deck of Madison Square Garden during a concert Saturday night, according to police. 51-year-old Paul Kuecker was with his wife at MSG for a concert for the rock band Goose. Police did not say how the man fell or how far, but did say he was in section 300, which sits about 150 feet above the floor. Four people were shot, including two teens, early Sunday morning in Harlem. Officers responding to a call just after 1 a.m. and finding the victims at 143rd Street and South Lenox Avenue. The victims, with ages ranging from 16 to 21, were transported to Harlem Hospital and are now reported in stable condition. Residents nearby calling for an end to the violence.
3: It's sad. It's sad to hear this continuous violence and we fighting against each other, killing each other, lives are being taken away.
4: When is it going to stop? When are we going to wake up? There's other things out here to do.
2: Police say no arrests have been made as the investigation continues. The Department of Transportation has designated Monday a gridlock alert day in the city as Norway faces Senegal in the World Cup at MetLife Stadium in New Jersey. Street closures and restrictions will be in place across Midtown Manhattan from noon until 11 p.m. to make way for shuttle buses taking fans to and from the stadium. Police are investigating after a woman was killed in a jet ski accident late Saturday night near Randall's Island. According to police, two jet skis collided, throwing two men and two women into the water. An unidentified woman was knocked unconscious and rushed to the hospital, where she was pronounced dead. Police are searching for a hit-and-run driver who struck a 60-year-old woman on Staten Island before fleeing the scene. The victim was transported to an area hospital in critical condition. This happened around 4:30 Saturday afternoon on Decker Avenue near Catherine Street. Witnesses say the vehicle was a white BMW SUV. I'm Brandon Eisen for 77 WABC News.
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2: I'm Brandon Eisen. An explosion has torn through Qatar's key natural gas terminal, injuring dozens, with 18 people still unaccounted for. This is workers had been attempting to resume operations after it had previously been bombed by Iran. It's being reported that the blast could now cause further chaos in global energy markets, particularly as Qatar remains one of the world's top natural gas producers. It was early Monday morning in Switzerland when high-level negotiations between the U.S. and Iran ended, with lower-level talks planned for the rest of the week. Vice President Vance speaking with optimism.
5: The opening of the Strait of Hormuz, the ending of the Iranian nuclear program, all of these things have already been accomplished. The question before us now is how much more can we accomplish together? Can we turn over a new leaf? Can we change relations in the Middle East permanently? Or do we go back to doing things the old way?
2: The U.S. and Iran have agreed to create a deconfliction cell to address fighting in Lebanon. Mediators from Pakistan and Qatar, along with the Lebanese government, releasing a statement in which the cell is described as a way to ensure termination of military operations in Lebanon. This does not, however, guarantee a stop to the fighting between Israel and the Iranian-backed Hezbollah in Lebanon. Iran did share some high praise for the weekend negotiations. The fighting in Lebanon and the Strait of Hormuz remain major sticking points as the clock now ticks on what has been expected to be a 60-day diplomatic process. We do have some additional insight from News Nation's Hannah Brandt.
6: They say the U.S. and Iran already agreed to establish a high-level committee that will provide some political oversight and lead working groups on issues like nuclear and sanctions. They also say they formed a line of communication to try to avoid what they referred to as incidents and miscommunication over the Strait of Hormuz. Plus, agreed to create a deconfliction cell to ensure the termination of military operations in Lebanon.
2: The latest AP poll reveals that most Americans continue to disapprove of how President Trump is handling the war with Iran, which began nearly 4 months ago. About two-thirds or 65% of U.S. adults disapprove of how Trump is handling overall issues with Iran. Only 28% of Republicans disapprove, while the vast majority of Democrats and independents view Trump's actions negatively. The president's jobs approval has stood steady at 37%. Several wildfires continue burning in the west. An uncontained blaze in Utah has forced evacuation of a small town southwest of Salt Lake City. The Iron Fire burning 34 square miles and causing all 1,000 residents in the town of Eureka to evacuate their homes. Another wildfire prompted evacuations over the weekend in Sedona, Arizona. In Colorado, the southwest corner of the state was under a red flag warning issued by the National Weather Service due to gusty winds and low relative humidity. A Connecticut man was killed after falling from the upper deck of Madison Square Garden in New York City during a concert. 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
8: Who among us doesn't have failures? 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All of us have stuff with us. We're human. And some stuff is more profound than others. So yeah, I loved Robert Byrd. And I think that a lot of times we get caught. Wait a minute, I'm getting a text. Uh-oh, I think it's from Princess Di. Oh, goodness gracious. She just sent me a Robert Byrd quote. See, this is dangerous. Rather I should die a thousand times and see old glory trampled in the dirt, never to see it rise again, than to see this beloved land of ours become degraded by race mongrels. A throwback to the blackest specimen from the wilds. That was Senator Robert Byrd in 1944, opposing integration. Yeah, he's a Democrat. Same Democrats as George Wallace standing up there talking about segregation now. Segregation's ever. Which is, by the way, what the black, what the Democrats still practice in public schools. Just so you know. They haven't really changed as a party that much. Except now they do it on economic grounds, they claim. He's vile man. He was a, that was vile.
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0: Now, from New York City to the world, it's Dominic Carter.
1: And we will get to Iran in just a few minutes, and we'll update you on the horrible things that are going on in Texas as it relates to that Carmelo Anthony case, the young man that's now doing 35 years in prison. But I'm starting with Chicago. I want you folks to explain this to me. I really do. How do you do nothing, deliver nothing, give all the money away to migrants, and you're still elected mayor? Just this past weekend in Chicago, and this seems to be a broken cycle. This weekend alone, 35 shot, five people killed across Chicago. And those numbers may even update. I want you to listen to this from ABC News in Chicago.
2: This was supposed to be a joyous time. Neighbors say many people had gathered to celebrate Juneteenth when things took a violent turn.
3: Surveillance video capturing what appears to be a barrage of gunfire. Shortly after, you see people running for cover. Chicago police were called to 95th and Princeton after a mass shooting around 11 Friday night in the city's Princeton Park neighborhood. At least 13 people were injured.
4: 244 West 95th Street. I need crowd control.
3: Chicago police say a red SUV pulled up to a large crowd. Investigators say two suspects began shooting from inside the car before taking off.
5: There's approximately 25 shell casings, both rifle and pistol rounds, from 243 West 95th all the way to the end of the block on Princeton.
3: The victims' ages range from 17 to 47 years old and were taken to different hospitals. A 26-year-old man was last listed in critical condition. The majority of the victims are expected to recover from their injuries.
6: All of a sudden, you hear this loud, bah, bah, bah, bah, bah, bah, bah, bah. I can hear the rapid fire of gunfire. And I said, oh no, can't be. And next thing I know, you hear the sirens.
1: You folks tell me what's going on in Chicago. 35 people shot, and you have that clown of a mayor, Brandon Johnson, who's always criticizing the greatest president in American history, President Trump. But it's your people, Brandon Johnson, that are dropping like flies. Children, elderly, doesn't matter. This weekend alone, 35 shot, 5 killed. Those numbers, I'm sure, will be updated. One of the shootings, 13 people on the city's south side during a Juneteenth celebration. And I mean, I know what Juneteenth means, but what does it really mean when these types of things are happening, you know, in urban America? Dominic Carter here with you, 800-848-9222. Before we start with your calls, Democrats in the double talk as it relates to Graham Plattner, the main Senate Democrat nominee. Listen to this here, this double talk. Ro Khanna says he believes the women that have accused Plattner of wrongdoing, but yet somehow he still backs him.
7: You also are not afraid to back Graham Plattner. You've been one of the most steady voices for him within the Democrat Party. When other folks within your party have said he's crossed some lines for them, we're going to put up and scroll here for folks at home to see some of the controversies he's been accused of, some of the stuff he's admitted to, some of it he's denied. But we're talking about things like the Nazi tattoo, which he said he didn't understand and later covered up. But, you know, slurs against specific communities, mocking, you know, a U.S. soldier who was shot by the Taliban, shaming rape victims and others. Do you worry about that? What is the line for you? Because there have been allegations by former female partners of his who've alleged abuse and mistreatment, those kinds of things. I mean, what happened to Believe Women?
8: Well, I do believe those women, and I have said that his past conduct was shameful, and I totally condemned it. He did two, three tours of duty in Iraq. He came back with PTSD. That's not an excuse, but he said that he had a problem with alcohol. He had an ugly period in his life, and he believes that he is transformed, and he's had redemption. And the voters of Maine had a choice, and they voted for him by 72%. At this point, almost the entire Democratic Party is supporting him, and it's for the voters to decide whether they believe his transformation is sincere. I believe that they will make that determination, but I do believe that people have to extend grace to folks who own up to past mistakes and say that they've transformed and that they're better.
7: Well, you are a loyal...
1: Incredible. You can't make this stuff up. So in a moment, I'm going to John in Colorado. I see we have Harriet in Brooklyn amongst the calls. 800-848-9222. But listen to this on Iran, a conversation President Trump had as it relates to Fox News.
9: Now, earlier today, Iran's President Masoud Pezeshkian said this about Iranian enrichment of

0: And they're not talking about that. And a plutonium bomb is way worse than a hydrogen bomb. So something heavy's going on over there, and I think we should just take over the country and get rid of the Iranian guard. And
1: but is it really that simple, John, to just take over the country? Is it really that simple? Do you really think it's just that simple
0: to take over
1: the country?
0: To take over their main cities and their ports and take over Tark Island. I'd put 50,000 Marines
1: on
0: that
1: island. John, are you listening to yourself? Just take over the country.
0: Yeah. We'll run it for a while.
1: Doesn't sound realistic to me.
0: Get these losers out of there. I mean,
1: right. Well, I think that's what President Trump is trying to do via military action, diplomatic action. But you can't just say take over a country, John. What if somebody says that about America?
0: I'm more worried about if they have plutonium. That's a big country over there. It's twice the size of Texas, and they can have stuff all over the place.
1: Okay, fair enough, John. Thank you. Thank you for the call. Let's go to Harriet in Brooklyn. Line one, Harriet, what's on your mind?
2: Happy Father's Day. You're the best and the brightest.
1: Thank you. Thank you. That's very kind of you to say. Thank you.
2: What bothers me is on June 14th, the terrorists tried to take out the president, the UFC, and his birthday. Now, the day after, we have a massive explosion at Edwards Air Force Base. 8 people killed in an explosive B-52 crash. Is it beyond belief to say that where there's smoke, there's fire, and is this a terrorist attack?
1: Harriet, wait a second. So you referred to the UFC event.
2: A terrorist attack.
1: When we say terrorists, sometimes we got to be careful how we throw that word around, because I believe most of them that were planning that attack were already here in the country. And I don't know if some of them were American, and I know that it's the mother in Ohio that turned in her son. So I don't know. I'm just saying, let's be careful how we use the term terrorists. But you're making the connection between this and the B-52 what I'm hearing you say.
2: The next day.
1: Right. No, I hear you, but we haven't heard anything to indicate that yet. Correct?
2: They say that it's going to take months, but where there's smoke, there's fire. And the funny thing is that they said that Edwards Air Force Base was, I'm reading this from the Post, was the Mojave Desert test site where Tom Cruise's Maverick hit Mach 10 at the beginning of Top Gun Maverick. This is a symbol of Americana, of patriotism, and it would be a good target for Iran. It's very strange that it follows the attack on the president.
1: I hear you, Harriet, but based on what you're saying, I couldn't turn around and point to any American jet that's gone down and say it's terrorist related.
2: Well, this is what I say is I have full confidence in the president. And what we're dealing here in Iran is it's a death cult. It's very hard to negotiate with a death cult. And this is going to continue to go on, all kinds of weird stuff with Iran. They're not trustworthy. And
1: I agree with you on that.
2: The president has been, how many times has he been threatened with, they want to murder him. I would say that they said it's going to take months to investigate this, but it's a very peculiar situation, you know, that it followed the attack on the president at his birthday party right after. Also, I heard, I think one of your reporters just said, was there an attack on a gas facility in Iran there? People died? What was that? I just heard, it came on the phone there, one of your reporters.
1: I have to get an update on that. I don't have that information me right where I'm sitting, Harriet, but I do thank you for the call, and we'll see what time shows in the future. Let's go to John in Reno, line two. John, good morning. What's on your mind?
3: Dominic, these urban shootings are horrible. What the urban community needs is their own Charlie Kirk. They need a motivational fundamentalist that speaks their vernacular, that can touch them to turn from evil and live right.
1: Okay, but wait, John, don't they already have that in terms of civil rights leaders?

0: Well, they do, but they're missing the mark. There doesn't seem to be one that really reaches across the whole spectrum of the urban community and motivates them. We have leaders, but we don't have an anointed one that's really effective right now.
1: So you're saying that urban communities need a leader, not discipline to get an education.
0: Yeah, a spiritual leader to motivate people to sober up a little, turn from evil, and look to the future.
1: Well, that's not going to work. That's not going to work. And thank you for the call, John. The reason why that's not going to work is because you have Democrats that are telling them they don't have to be responsible. They don't have to go to work. They don't have to go to school. They don't have to do anything they don't want to do. And nothing's their fault. You know, so that's... And we're way beyond that. I don't know what the answer is, but I do know it's time for a break, and we are coming right back.
2: It's Dominic Carter. June is Black Music Month. We don't just celebrate music, we feel it.
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5: Let's talk upcoming superhero movies. 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Some fans worry DC is leaning too heavily into James Gunn's quirky space opera style, that the movie looks a little too much like Guardians of the Galaxy. Meanwhile, Marvel fans are getting excited for Spider-Man Brand New Day.
6: Hi, my name is Peter Parker. You don't remember me, but we used to know each other.
5: Because Marvel is finally giving Tom Holland's Peter Parker a true fresh start after the ending of Spider-Man No Way Home. Peter's now living alone in New York and operating in a world that no longer remembers who Peter Parker is. But he's also dealing with a mysterious change to his powers, something that Marvel is keeping under wraps. We'll find out soon. The movie drops July 31st. Cooper Lawrence, Entertainment News, Worldwide News Network, New York.
2: 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If you missed Dominic Carter, here's what you missed.
1: Let's start with your telephone calls. Line one, Patrick in New Jersey. What's on your mind?
7: Good morning. Good morning, Dominic. I'm a blind person, and I'm afraid to go into the city because my friends tell me, stay out of there. You got the homeless. They defecate all over the place.
1: Yes, they do.
7: They're playing with themselves.
1: Yes, they do.
7: You gotta have eyes in the back of your head, in front of your head, the side of your head. You gotta, you know, look all over. And it's a disgrace. I don't blame the cops, but they're up at the turnstile, but they're not down where the trains are. Why? I don't understand that.
1: Well, I see them down where the trains are, but that's at the stops that I go to. Patrick, I'm just curious. Do you have a seeing eye dog?
7: I used to have a senile dog, but unfortunately, she was 12 and a half years old, and I had to put her down. She had cancer.
1: Oh, I'm sorry to hear that.
7: And that,
1: you know,
7: hurt.
1: I'm not minimizing the issues that you're raising, because it's tough to be in New York City these days, but I've always been completely mesmerized by dogs that help the blind. Do you really trust them? Because you're putting your life into them. I've seen blind people ride the subway with their dogs. Are they really that good?
7: Oh, yes. They do protect you. I'll tell you that. It happened a couple of times with me. Somebody tried to mug me, and
1: Wow.
7: Let me tell you, the dog got into a ferocious bark, and they went right back the other way and left me alone.
1: So even though you're blind, Patrick, somebody tried to rob you?
7: Yeah, they don't care.
1: You know, I wish anybody. I could be around. That's tantamount to robbing an elderly person. I don't get it, Patrick, yeah. But don't feel bad about not going into New York City. Any urban area around America these days, but especially New York City with Democrats and the socialists of Mamdani. It's tough. Thank you, Patrick, for the great call. Let's go to John, line 2 in St. Louis. John, what's on your mind?
8: Dominic, you are awesome.
1: Thank you.
8: Totally enjoy your show. I'm sitting here and I'm watching Trump outsmarting these people. And I'm asking myself, how in the world do they not understand what's happening? There you go, brother.
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0: Now, from New York City to the world, it's Dominic Carter.
1: And we are back, returning to your telephone calls, 800-848-9222. Let's go to Susan in Corning. Susan, good morning. What's on your mind?
2: Hey, girl. Hi. I'm glad you had a wonderful Father's Day and birthday.
1: Well, thank you.
2: You know, you got my blood pressure up by playing that bloated voice there from Chris Christie.
1: Yes.
2: His statement that our economy, because of Donald Trump and his actions and trying to stop nuclear weapons, he said, you know, everything is tanking, the economy is tanking, and that they're going to give $300 billion from this fund and unfreeze. That is all false. The economy is in a positive territory on many metrics. As far as this $300 billion fund, it does not exist. It's a framework for countries and private investors that may want to invest in Iran's revitalization. So
1: That's true. No
2: $300 billion. It does not exist. They're not getting any of it. And as far as the frozen funds, who's in charge of that? It's Scott Bessent, our brilliant Treasury Secretary, is the one who orchestrated all these banks all over the world to freeze the funds from Iran. And that is not going to be, they're not getting any of that the way it looks now, because they would only get it if they, you know, do what they,
1: did the right thing,
2: telling them to do.
1: Right. Correct.
2: It's all, Dominic, all that blather last week. I heard Trey Gowdy and all these people saying all the stuff that Iran was going to get. That's hypothetical. None of that exists. And what you said also is that we don't really know. Like, we don't know if the CIA or special forces is in there, arming the people. And, you know, the IRG is greatly diminished, but, you know, we can put the nail in their coffin, I would imagine, because they're the ones that are really in charge, it seems like.
1: Well, you know, I just find it amazing, Susan, when people call up and say, well, we don't know what's going on. Maybe the government doesn't want you to know what's going on. But believe me, there are a lot of things going on. If you think it's only what we see on the surface, then you don't understand politics, because we don't know what's happening behind enemy lines with SEAL teams, with Ranger teams, arming the public. We just don't know. But Susan, I thank you for the wonderful call, and thank you so much. Let's go to Jerry, line two in Manhattan. Jerry, what's going on?
3: Hey, Dominic, how you doing?
1: Good. I'm good. I'm sure. Go right ahead, please.
3: Okay. Yeah. When Trump started the war, I don't know, 3 or 4 months ago, he said Iran would not have missiles. They would not have proxies to use. The other day he said, well, other countries have missiles. Why shouldn't Iran have missiles? He has not achieved anything that he wanted.
1: Okay, so Jerry, wait, how do you know he hasn't achieved? Jerry, come on with the
3: hatering.
1: Jerry, is it a victory if he keeps nuclear weapons away from them?
3: That's no guarantee.
1: No. You didn't answer my question. I said, If he keeps nuclear weapons away from them, is that a victory?
3: That would be a victory if he
1: Okay, that. So then how do you know what's really going on, Jerry?
3: That's right. When he says stupid things, you say, well, you don't really know what he's thinking or what's going on.
1: Jerry, no. You know what it is, Jerry? I hate haters. And the haterade is just oozing out of your mouth. Is there anything positive you could say? And I'm up against a heartbreak.
3: Yes, Trump is the worst president we've ever had.
1: Right, that's what I thought. Don't call this program again. How about that? Time for a break. We're coming right back.
0: June is Men's Health Month. 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
5: Police in Eastern Long Island have busted a caregiver who allegedly stole from a mother and daughter she was assisting. And police think she may have targeted other Long Islanders too. Andrew Whitman reports.
6: Jacqueline Smith was arrested at her home in Medford Friday afternoon. Police say she stole nearly $10,000 in jewelry from an 80-year-old East Setucket woman and her 58-year-old daughter who suffers from a neurological disorder between April and May. The 40-year-old Smith worked for Home Watch Caregivers based in Hicksville. Anyone else who thinks they or their loved ones were also targeted by Smith are asked to call Suffolk County Police.
5: The Gilgo Beach serial killer Rex Heuermann is no longer on Long Island after being transferred to a prison in Dutchess County. Heuermann is at Greenhaven Correctional Facility, where he'll undergo intake processing before likely being moved to another prison. Heuermann was sentenced last Wednesday to life in prison without the possibility of parole after pleading guilty to murdering seven women and admitting to killing an eighth. Long Islanders who want to take part in early voting ahead of next week's primary are running out of time. That's because the early voting period that began last Saturday is wrapping up on Sunday, tomorrow. As a reminder, the State Attorney General's office is running its election protection hotline to answer any questions that people may have, whether you're voting in person or using an absentee ballot. Primary day itself is next Tuesday, June the 23rd. And Congressman Tom Suozzi is requesting a federal investigation into the Bethpage appearance of Vice President J.D. Vance. Vance appeared on Long Island last Wednesday for an event aimed at highlighting ways to eliminate waste, fraud and abuse. Vance went on to attack Suozzi, calling him the worst congressman in the country and urging voters to support Republican Mike LaPetri. Suozzi says if taxpayer dollars were used to finance this political event, it'll be a violation of federal law. And that's the news for Long Island on WLIR, Long Island's most listened to radio station. I'm John Terrett.
0: If you missed Joe Concha, here is what you missed.
7: When J.B. Pritzker, governor of Illinois, compared the Trump administration to the Nazi Party, what context are we looking for there? When Tim Walz, the governor of Minnesota, Kamala Harris's handpicked vice presidential number two on her ticket, said that every day he wakes up hoping to see news that Trump is dead. How else should I interpret that? Exactly. When Hassan Piker says that somebody has to do it in terms of assassinating Trump because it would be for the betterment of the country. Again, there is no ambiguity. All right. This isn't clear as mud kind of moment. They want him dead. They have said this as much, or they'll say things to present him as a pedophile rapist, for example. Mark Ruffalo, the actor, calls him that all the time. Or as a Nazi. And then basically, if you're crazy enough, then you think, if I had the chance to take out baby Hitler, would I do it? To save the country? Yeah, there are enough people out there that will interpret these things that way. Meanwhile, there are some people that don't think that this third assassination attempt, or even the first two, were real. They're actually staged. This is Joy Reid. And you say, Joy Reid, she's a crackpot. She's a crackpot that earned very, very good money on MSNBC while being a primetime host, election night anchor for years. So she was seen, at least internally by that ridiculous network, as somebody who was credible. And now she has, like Jim Acosta does, and Chuck Todd does, and Don Lemon does, Terry Moran, ABC, go down the line. All these people that Katie Couric used to be big deals in the media industry, now doing podcasts from their mansions, from their kitchens.
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1: And we will get back to Iran in just a second. I want to talk about something for a second that is utterly disgusting, that is sweeping the nation in urban America. We all know the Carmelo Anthony situation out of Texas, 35 years for that 19-year-old African-American young man for stabbing 17-year-old Metcalf, the Metcalf boy, in the chest. So all over, he was in the wrong tent. And they asked him to leave. He wouldn't leave. Touch me. And then it just happened. And then the parents doing the idiotic thing of going to trial, taking the money. And by the way, there are reports that they're under investigation. Taking basically a GoFundMe type account money and using it to buy a home instead of and a nice car instead of legal fees for attorneys. Frankly, that should tell you all you need to know right there. But they have this dance that's out now in urban America. I'll say it. Black teenagers. And not all. This is a handful of kids that are morons. And it's called the Austin Bop. And if you just put in Austin Bop and look online, and you'll see them dancing around. Too bad they can't dance around good grades to go to college. How about dancing around that? But you see them, they're dancing on rhythm and they're pretending that someone's stabbing them in the chest. This is what's actually happening in America. And this woman criticizing those, condemning this dance that's sweeping America.
9: A new social media trend mocking the death of Austin Metcalf has drawn anger online after earlier posts showed people pretending to urinate on his grave. The new trend, called the Austin Bop, appears to show young users dancing to a song about Metcalf's death. In some videos, they act out the stabbing that killed him.
10: You know what's crazy is if it was Switch and it was white people doing it, we'll see a different response. Let me tell you something, man. I've been seeing all kind of stuff with this case, the way people have responded, the things people are saying, and I never thought that I would see this. Since when is this okay? And my thing is, there's a lot of people that's doing it. And whoever made the song,
1: And so someone actually made a song mocking the death of this young man. So what's right is right, what's fair is fair. Let's just switch the races. The young man convicted is white. The young man 6 feet under is black. And someone made a song mocking the death of the black teenager. And then a bunch of white kids online did a dance pretending to stab the black kid in the chest. Imagine how that would go across in America. And it's not helping with people like 50 Cent, for example, the rapper 50 Cent vowing that he's going to put up every dime necessary for Carmelo Anthony's appeal. Listen to rapper 50 Cent.
11: I'm willing to cover all of Carmelo Anthony's legal fees until he wins this case. A 17-year-old, small-built black kid gets sentenced to 35 years for self-defense. Forced to serve 17 and a half years before parole. We all know damn well if it were a white kid cornered by a group of black people pulling out a weapon, the court would have already treated him like a hero and set him free with no charges. When I was making the TV series For Life, I already saw through the dirty tricks of this justice system. They don't care about the truth at all. They just want to make an example out of this powerless boy of color. This isn't justice at all. This is a blatant legal lynching. I've already had my team reach out to his appellate lawyer, Mike Howard. Since the Texas courts want to play games with black lives, then we'll see them in the appeals court. If this system refuses to listen to reason, then I'll smash the door open with money. If they thought this verdict would silence everyone, they'll soon find out it will only make our voices louder.
1: Now, 50 Cent, I like you, but you're not the smartest bulb in the bunch because you don't know what you're talking about. See, some of us have been around to cover cases where, using your language, white kids have gone to jail for killing black young men or black teens. 50 Cent, maybe it was before your day. Did you ever hear about the Howard Beach incident where Michael Griffith and some people were chased on the Eastern Parkway? Michael Griffith was hit by a car by accident. Several people went to jail for that. All the alleged attackers in that case were white, the Howard Beach incident. Did you ever hear 50 Cent of Bensonhurst and Yusef Hawkins, in which the black teenager went to go look at a car, a used car, with his friends, and apparently they ended up in Bensonhurst, and the young men in the community who happened to be white thought they were there to date a young girl, Gina Feliciano, I believe her name was. Yusef, one thing led to another. Yusef Hawkins was shot dead in his heart. It cost Ed Koch the race for mayor. It elected David Dinkins, New York's first black mayor. Many of those kids went to jail. Those kids were white. You don't know what you're talking about, 50 Cent. This is not some rap song. Let's get back to your telephone calls. Let's go to Teddy, line 3 in Yonkers. Teddy, good morning. What's on your mind?
12: I'm really disappointed with 50 Cent. I thought he has really changed. And his agenda and his, the way he just spoke now, it really shocked me, and I'm really upset with him. I agree with you. As far as Johnson, the mayor of Chicago, he's the worst mayor in the country, okay? I'll call it like it is. And those kids, what the heck is their future hold for them? I don't know. Getting back to Iran, Dominic, I was hoping, really hoping, that this agreement was going to come to a positive fruition. Okay, but Dominic, after hearing Ted Cruz and other people and General Kane, it's, to me, it's what the heck did we go to war for? What did we go to war for? And I don't want to continue. It just makes my stomach sick because, Dominic, I think it's a waste, okay? They're going to continue to lie for like they have for 47 years and get over, as the kids in school used to say, we're getting over. And that's what Iran is doing. And, Dominic, the proof in the pudding is in the eating. I know you support him. Granted, fine. Okay? I wanted him to succeed. And then J.D. Vance getting on Israel, condemning Israel as... The writer in the Post said today, that was outrageous. It's nonsense what J.D. Vance did. And
1: okay,
12: that's well, all
1: wait,
12: I got
1: hey, Teddy,
12: to say,
1: let me,
12: Tom.
1: Teddy, let me ask you this question.
12: Sure.
1: Do you think the vice president would attack or condemn Israel unless it's what President Trump wanted to be done?
12: Probably not. So it wasn't the right thing to do. And therefore, if it comes from Trump, he was wrong, and I'll say it on the air, Dominic, whether you're not to agree with me or not. It was wrong.
1: Okay, so, Teddy, what if at the end of the day Trump stops their nuclear capability? Then what?
12: Then I will do a mea culpa. And, Dominic, how are we going to get 100% verification that that has stopped? When will it stop? 2 years from now? 5 years from now? Trump will be out of office, Dominic. How are we going to determine?
1: Okay,
12: Dominic,
1: all right,
12: did
1: so,
12: you know
1: so
12: that
1: what,
12: after 60 okay. days, wait a minute, Dominic, after 60 days, they're going to be able to charge tolls on the ships. But I thought that wasn't going to be part of it. Trump,
1: but the agreement says that they have to adhere to the rules to make sure that forever, or at least the next couple of years, there are no nuclear capabilities. So it's an ongoing situation. But Teddy, here's the question I have for you. So okay. what was the alternative for President Trump? Are you supposed to do what Obama did and just look the other way? Or what Biden did? What was the alternative?
12: Dominic, I understand it's a difficult thing that we entered, but as General Kane said, he wouldn't have had any ceasefire. He would have continued bombing and bomb until we get rid of everything that we're supposed to do. And Dominic, I'm not a military expert, and I don't claim to be, but I just have to react to what I'm reading by so-called experts or people that are more knowledgeable than me. And Dominic, why am I reading 9 out of 10 things that I'm hearing and reading in the papers? Whether look the New, what the New York Post said, it was a bad deal. The New York Post is a conservative Republican newspaper, and it said that, Dominic. So what the what are we supposed to react to when we hear that and see that, Dominic? So
1: well, you know, let's say the Post is accurate, right? Let's say the Post is accurate. That's nothing but a snapshot in time, just like a poll. Just like a poll. A poll can be completely accurate for right now, and that information can change by morning time. All I'm saying, Teddy, is I don't know what's going on over there. Anybody that tells you that they know, they don't know what they're talking about. But okay. I'm betting on this president of this United States of America. That's the bottom line. That's the bottom line. And I believe at the end of the day, he's going to emerge victorious with this. And when he emerges victorious, I believe the American people will be winners in this situation. It's easy to sit on the sidelines and criticize. Teddy, I'll give you the final word. Go ahead.
12: Dominic, I hope you're right. That's all I could say. I hope by the time Trump leaves office that this thing is settled. I would hope so, Dominic. I'm praying, okay? I hope I'm supporting Trump on this matter. But I have to react to what I am reading and hearing. And that's all I'm going to say.
1: Hey, Teddy, let me ask you a question before you go.
12: Okay.
1: So you're a very proud retired public school teacher. Would you do it again? And what's going on with these kids that are out of their mind? They're coming up with dances, mocking the death of Austin Metcalf, acting like they're being stabbed in the chest. What's going on with these kids, Teddy?
12: Dominic, you asked me, if I graduated college now, would I teach in an urban city, i.e. New York City? The answer is no. No way. And Dominic, I don't know what's going on with the mentality of these kids, regardless of the race. I don't know. Is it the music? Is it the rap music? I don't know, Dominic. I don't know. And I would not teach in an urban city today. But I don't have to think about that anymore, Dominic.
1: Wow. I think that says it all. Teddy, thank you for the great telephone call. Let's go to Steve, line 5, Newark, New Jersey. Steve, what's on your mind?
13: Hey, Dominic, if it's a white-on-white crime, nobody worries about it. Teddy needs a Chinese girl to walk on his back at least twice a week when he puts that crack pile down. But anyway, the most important thing, Dominic, in this conversation is these Democrats are leading these individuals, folks in all these towns, to believe that what happened here is racist. It's not racist. You stabbed a kid and killed him. He's no longer on this earth. You took his whole life away from him. That kid belongs right where the hell he's at, and he should have gotten triple life, if you ask me. There is no, I understand, I understand, I look at kids, and I've been around kids my whole life, I have kids my damn self, but I'm going to tell you one thing, my kid would never walk out of my damn house with a knife. And Dominic, happy Father's Day to you, and keep up
1: the
13: good work.
1: Are you a dad, Steve? Are you a dad?
13: I'm a dad of two, and my son is a law enforcement officer, and followed right after his father.
1: Wow. Hey, Steve, wait. Steve, before you go, answer this for me. Who would make videos, put them online about the white kid in this case, black kids doing these videos, dancing like they're being stabbed in the chest to mock this deceased young man? Who does something like that?
13: You know, Dominic, it started with the motorbikes in the street, and the Democrats, light touch, leave it alone. And it's the same thing. These Democrats, they're leading these kids to believe that this is a big racist incident. This is not a racist incident.
1: This is an incident at all.
13: This is an incident that took a poor kid's life, and that poor another kid made a bad decision. And that's all this is. And if 50 Cent is going to put all this money into backing this individual, why don't 50 Cent put money into these communities and try to help the kids in this community? When I stopped the kid and he's speeding and reckless, he called me every You know what I did? I went back to his father's house. It was the best advice. That was the best feeling I ever had in my life. Because dad took care of that. Not me. Because me,
1: the way it's supposed to be done. The way it's supposed to be done, Steve.
13: I'd be the racist. I'd be the racist guy, but I wasn't. You know what I did? I used my head as a parrot. And I went to the parent and said, you wait for me to knock at your door to tell you your kid's dead? No. I want you to deal with him. And he did.
1: Right. I got to take a break, Steve. Thank you for the call. We are coming right back.
0: It's Dominic Carter. This is Moving America. Here's Jake Novak.
14: When is bad news good news? When it's less bad than it has been recently. We just learned that the new EV registrations fell 9.8% in April compared to last April. But that was the smallest decline so far this year, and that's, of course, mostly because of this spring's spike in gas prices. Yes, it's still a decline, but at this time last year, EV sales were getting a boost from buyers rushing to lock in that federal tax credit that was expiring in September 2025. But here's the thing. Gas prices are going down again now, and it's debatable if this recovery for EVs will really last. That's okay for the car dealerships, though. They really aren't expecting a sustained wave in EV buying, but they are hoping for just enough to clear out a lot of older inventory. And used EVs, including Teslas, remain some of the best values out there. Happy shopping. With Moving America, I'm Jake Novak.
0: This is Moving America. Your health matters. Now, here's Yana Derulis.
15: A new study from the University of California, Irvine, published in Current Obesity Reports, suggests that a father's health way before conception may influence a child's future risk of obesity. Researchers found that factors such as diet, weight, stress, and lifestyle habits can affect child's health through both biological and environmental pathways. So health habits don't just benefit you, they may help shape the health and future of generations. Want to fight disease from the inside out? An anti-inflammatory diet is your secret weapon. Fill your plate with berries, leafy greens, salmon, olive oil, and turmeric to ease pain, boost immunity, and protect your heart. Feeling stressed? Step outside and kick off your shoes. Grounding, a popular holistic activity, is walking barefoot on grass or sand. And this helps balance your nervous system, reduce inflammation, and reset stress by syncing with the Earth's natural energy. Remember, we're electrical beings. I'm Yana Derulis for the Worldwide News Network.
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17: 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They're all whining about voter ID and Jim Crow now. But I have to tell you something, too. And this is going to sound strange to some of you. 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You know I love politics. I love Robert Byrd. I did. I have never heard a more eloquent speaker in the entire United States Senate. I'm sorry. I love the guy.
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0: Now, from New York City to the world, it's Dominic Carter.
1: So I'm going to have more on this in terms of that case in Texas. I'll have more at 3 p.m. Eastern today. The man that's been convicted, the young man, 19-year-old Carmelo Anthony, they've released the trial evidence. I just want you to hear a little bit of this before I go to Freddie in Flushing on line three. Carmelo Anthony, they describe him as the suspect. He says, no, I'm not the suspect. I did it. And at another point, you hear him burst out in tears. Take a listen.
2: Put your handcuffs for now, okay?
3: Let me do one more little check of you, okay?
2: Yes, sir.
3: You know, I'm trying to reach in your pockets, anything
2: yes,
3: like that.
2: Sir,
3: you good?
2: I'm wearing some little underwear.
4: Well, yeah,
2: ma'am, I don't think so.
4: Okay.
3: What's your name, man?
2: Carmelo Anthony, K-A-R-M-E-L-A.
5: You're on 30, so now.
3: Okay. Thank you. Have a seat here real quick, man. Watch your head. Let me check your hood here, buddy, okay?
2: Yes, sir.
3: Well, I'll tell you what, lean this way so you're not resting on your hands, okay?
2: Yes, sir.
3: All right, see a little bit of blood on your hands there, okay?
2: Yes, sir.
3: All right.
1: So, I don't want to judge the young man with him getting emotional. Maybe I don't know. You stab somebody else and you're crying. And believing in your mind, you're justified because I told him not to touch me. And that's justification to pull out a knife that you shouldn't have and stab him in the chest. Something is wrong mentally. Freddie, line three, Flushing. What's on your mind, Freddie?
6: Hey, Dominic, how you doing? First and foremost, one was about Moss. The first thing is about 50 Cent. Just so you know, that's not him. I can attest to that 1 billion percent.
1: Okay, no. It is him because I've seen several clips of it. Plus, there are quotes from him. What's your point, Freddie? I'm short on time. I don't want to waste my time arguing with you over that.
6: I'm not arguing. I was just trying to
1: tell
6: you.
1: Okay, Freddie, one more time and you'll be cut off. What is your point?
6: The second thing I wanted to ask you is they're fast-tracking Moss now everywhere with 501Cs. I just want to know how do you feel about it? To me, it upsets me because a lot of them are not Moss. I know because they're all over Jamaica. So I was just wondering how you feel
1: about
6: that.
1: When you say they're not mosques, so what are they?
6: They're basic. I don't want to use the word fronts because that's a different word, but they're fine.
1: Fronts for what? Fronts for what? Wait, Freddie, fronts for what?
6: Because you get 501Cs, it's tax-free. So there's four mosques in about a four-block radius where I hang out on 135th.
1: No, I get it. I get it, the tax-free element, but fronts for what, Freddie?
6: Taxes. That's my assumption.
1: No,
6: Freddie,
1: you wouldn't open it up just for a tax break. It would have to be something else as well.
6: Yeah, I was trying to say it's twofold. There is nobody.
1: Right, but Freddie, you're wasting airtime. Okay, Freddie.
6: Well,
1: I have seconds left to the show. I have 40 seconds left to the show, and you've wasted. Okay, cut him off. You've wasted time with nonsense. I'm against these mosques. They're popping up too many, too fast. The problem is, they go, generally speaking, in local communities where the local communities are overwhelmed. They don't have the local communities enough money to fight back in court. So you say no to open the mosque. They run the court immediately. They have a ton of money to win in court. And ultimately, the local township runs out of money and can't fight. These mosques are popping up too much. I wish that I could take your calls. We have every line lit up. That's why I'm sorry I wasted all that time with Freddie. Every line is lit up on Iran. I apologize. We can't get to it. I am back at 3 p.m. Eastern. Again, happy Father's Day to all you dads. I'll see you then.
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7: I'm Brandon Eisen. High-level negotiations between the U.S. and Iran have now ended, with lower-level talks planned for the rest of the week. The fighting between Israel and Hezbollah in Lebanon and the Strait of Hormuz remain major sticking points as the clock now ticks on what has been expected to be a 60-day diplomatic process. Iran did share some high praise for the weekend negotiations. The U.S. has yet to comment. An explosion in Qatar as workers had been attempting to resume operations of the country's key natural gas terminal. It had been previously put out of commission after being bombed by Iran. At least 18 people are unaccounted for. Dozens have been injured. At least 70 major wildfires are burning across the western United States, fueled by extreme heat, dry conditions, and strong winds. Six fires are burning across Washington State alone, including the Upriver Fire in Spokane County, which has damaged or destroyed at least 14 homes and resulted in one death. Matthew Vinci is the fire chief for Spokane County Fire District 9.
4: It's hard. It's hard. I just left a homeowner just a few minutes ago talking to them about, what their next steps are, and, they're taking it, minute by minute, really, right?
7: Which has damaged or destroyed at least 14 homes and resulted in one death. Matthew Vinci is the fire chief for Spokane County Fire District 9.
4: It's hard. It's hard. I just left a homeowner just a few minutes ago talking to them about, what their next steps are, and, they're taking it, minute by minute, really, right, at this point. A lot to process, a lot to think through.
7: In Utah, firefighters are working around the clock to protect threatened homes in and around the town of Eureka as the Iron Fire burns out of control. Fire crews are focused on protecting property from the wildfire after it spread over 22,000 acres. Utah Governor Spencer Cox and the Lieutenant Governor Deirdre Henderson visited the site to offer their support. Here's Lieutenant Governor Henderson.
5: I have to give a shout out to the residents of Eureka who were very cooperative. When they knew it was time to go, they went. The mayor, Robert Jenkins, was incredible. He knew where all the elderly people were in his town and went door to door making sure that they were safe.
7: A search and rescue operation for a missing private plane has now ended with the discovery of the bodies of three adult men in a wooded area of Maryland. The pilot and two passengers aboard the single-engine Piper Cherokee were pronounced dead after rescuers located the wreckage near Bowie, Maryland, a suburb of Washington. Through Thursday, international supermarket chain Aldi will be giving away free themed boxes of groceries, including snacks, fiber, protein, and, quote, mystery. The company says it will reveal each day's theme in advance on its Instagram. Those interested can sign up at noon each day via the website.
8: Oh, hey, Buzz, what is that?
9: What? Where?
7: Toy Story 5 had a friend in moviegoers this weekend. According to studio estimates, it debuted with $160 million in domestic ticket sales. That's a new franchise record and easily the biggest opening weekend of 2026. This is the Worldwide News Network.
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14: Partly cloudy tonight, low near 66. Happy Father's Day. I am Anita Bonita. A 51-year-old concert goer fell to his death at the Garden last night during a concert by the group Goose. He was at the show with his wife. The New York Post says he was identified by his mother as Paul Kuker of Niantic. He plunged from an elevated seating section and was taken to Bellevue Hospital, where he was pronounced dead. After hearing of their fans' fallen death, the band posted their condolences and thanked emergency personnel and venue staff who stepped in with care and support. The NYPD said there was a jet ski collision last night in the Harlem River near Randall's Island. The department said two jet skis holding two men and two women collided. One woman suffered serious injuries. She was taken to shore and then to the hospital, where she later died. There were no arrests at the scene. Law enforcement sources say a 62-year-old man was slashed from behind while playing chess in Union Square this morning. He was seated at a table in the park's game area when a person snuck up and cut him along his back. Police say the assailant then ran away on foot. It's not clear if the incident was chess-related. A third person has been arrested for last Sunday's fatal beating of 48-year-old Christopher Martin of Shirley. Police say 33-year-old Benjamin Shepard of Central Islip was charged with two counts of murder and one count of gang assault. Martin's former roommate and his ex-girlfriend had been arrested on Monday and were both charged with gang assault. According to court papers, the three were among the five people who kicked down the door of Martin's home. The entry was captured on a neighbor's Ring video camera. There's been no update on the status of the two others allegedly involved. Police say a pilot escaped injury when his small jet landed in the water yesterday evening at Green Turtle Pond in West Milford. The pilot exited the plane unassisted and refused medical attention. Responders included the West Milford Police and Fire and the New Jersey Park Police. The West Milford Police referred requests for comment to the New Jersey Department of Environmental Protection. From the WABC Weather Desk, partly cloudy tonight, low near 66. Showers and thunderstorms likely tomorrow, high of 77. Becoming partly sunny on Tuesday, going up to 80. I'm Anita Bonita, 77 WABC News.
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20: Oh, what have you done? What have you done? 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
22: the other side of midnight.
20: All right, ladies and gentlemen, let's go. We have a lot to do tonight. First, you and I are going to talk to the queen of Sacramento. You ready? The queen of Sacramento. The dominant award winner in the city of Sacramento, Lori McDonald, who's a clinical hypnotherapist. A clinical hypnotherapist. Lori McDonald, first you got to tell us what a clinical hypnotherapist is.
23: Well, it's a hypnotherapist that has done their clinical hours and have advanced from being a hypnotist to a therapist to a clinical hypnotherapist. So it puts me in teaching level.
20: That's a pretty advanced degree. Congratulations. That's a big deal.
23: Thank you. I've been doing this since 1994.
20: Congratulations. And you are well known in Sacramento. You've won many Better Business Bureau type awards. Congratulations on that. You and I are going to talk about how you can help Midnight Misfits become more successful. But first, I want to talk with you about your experience with and your opinion about extraterrestrials, abductions, people who've been traumatized by those types of events. Will you share that with us?
23: Absolutely. Well, first off, let me just tell you, for the longest time, I ran a very large support group, and the support group was free of charge and gave a platform to anybody who had suffered any level of trauma or intrigue or confusion as to what they may have experienced. And these meetings went on monthly for many years, and so been really a privilege to be able to hold that space for people who for so many decades have been denied that by being ostracized or alienated or told that they were crazy. But now, as you can see, sort of 21st century forward thinking, it's a lot safer now for somebody to say, hey, I had face-to-face, eye-to-eye contact with a non-human being. The communication was telepathic, and this is what happened. And they begin to tell their stories, but these stories now are shaping the consciousness. It's really the questions we have to ask are, who are these extraterrestrials, and are they extraterrestrials just because we see them in space? Because a lot of the sightings, you know, are coming out of the water. So we can't make a bunch of assumptions. We call them spacecraft because we see them, but they are in low space. So we really don't know exactly what we're dealing with. Could be interdimensional, could be ultra-dimensional, and it definitely could be subterranean or extraterrestrial. But the point is, there are a plethora of different types of non-human entities that are communicating with humans right now. They're communicating with humans as if there's some level of urgency, which is interesting because that does align with other theories of what could be happening on the planet right now.
20: Having this vast experience with different types of possible alien entities, extraterrestrial, interdimensional, putting aside your skill as a professional observer, a scientific background. In your opinion, your gut feeling, what are these things?
23: All right. I think that the primary non-human entity interaction is with gray extraterrestrials or gray aliens or types of grays as they have hybrids with reptilians. Those would be the two dominant forces. There may be other types, but these are the two that do most of the manipulation. As we know, they come like a thief in the night. They come to children or adults, but they have a narrative, and they don't deliberately try to cause harm, but they really don't care what the consequences of their actions, because they've left hundreds of thousands of people around the world traumatized, where the direction of their belief system, their reality, has been challenged to a point where they don't know where they fit in anymore or what their

0: be in telepathy. And secondly, I think they want to have a human alien that has a soul. I think that they're a thin photocopy of what they might have been at one time, and that the natural ascension process for the human is to elevate awareness and consciousness through third, fourth, and fifth dimensional consciousness awareness and understanding. I don't think that they can move into that level of awareness because they don't have a soul. We think they live between 900 and 1100 years, and abduction can be opportunistic, where you just happen to be in the right place, or it can be a lifetime experience. It could be a bloodline experience where it's people in your family.
1: Laurie McDonald, you said that they don't care about the consequences of what they do. Isn't that the definition of evil? Isn't that the definition of Satan?
0: Yes and no. Let me just tell you, good and bad are both conceptualized ideas created by the humans. There is an energy that supersedes those dualistic understandings of behavior. So if we think beyond good and bad, we have to see that there is something higher, and then there is also something neutral. So yes, it seems demonic, negative, careless, thoughtless, certainly inhumane to float a person through a wall or to harvest genetics or to implant foreign objects for tracking and other reasons. Yes, it seems very negative. Is that their agenda or intention? Can't say for sure, but I do know that they have a disdain for the humans. They do not want us to advance. They just want to use us kind of like for spare parts. I think that they're very interested in our ability to procreate and to have that internal light of a soul.
1: Laurie McDonald, having helped to treat dozens, maybe hundreds of people who have had alien...
0: Thousands
1: of people. What is the common trait of all of these experiences? When they sit down and talk to you, you go, oh, again. Is there a common story?
0: There is, depending on the specific race of entity that we're talking about. If we're talking about the grays, then definitely, yes, they're coming and they are often taken onto a craft or somewhere that feels underground. And so if we're talking about gray or reptilian abduction, and again, abduction is being taken against your will. And so you have to ask, well, who would go willingly? Well, here's the universal loophole that they can use. They have a technology that I like to refer to as the Delta brainwave transmitter, because they seem to be able to cross sort of our theta and alpha brainwaves, or delta brainwaves even, and create or simulate a sleep state, so that during the experience, we become very compliant. First, we become very afraid, then they sort of neutralize that energy, and we become compliant, which means we don't say no. And if you don't say no, then there is the law of non-compliance, which means that you're agreeing by participating. So that's a bit of a loophole, and again, trickery, which does make you, you know, lean again towards the direction of evil, because it's manipulative. So they do have some loopholes. So the common denominator with the grays, of course, is the hybridization program, which is terrifying. Think of this for a moment. Think of being taken against your will to a place and knowing that your eggs are being used to create a hybrid. And then through the 80s and 90s, women were brought onto or into a place that looked like a craft, where they were asked to sort of nurture these babies. And the babies were described as everything from having no nose at all to having huge trunk-like elephant noses, to being human, some babies being completely extraterrestrial looking, others having this

0: weak, thin human, thinning hair, but large eyes, eyes that had pupils like human eyes. And so we have to wonder about the human side of those children that don't get integrated onto the planet or put back into society. They have this need, this desire to be nourished and nurtured by the human mother. That's the right. They're deprived of this.
1: And Lori McDonald, our women are being abducted to care for and nurture and raise these alien hybrid babies. It's an incredible story. And you may have questions for Lori McDonald. Lori McDonald's a stunning speaker, a terrific person to share this time with us. It's an amazing amount of experience she's had with thousands of abductees, thousands. She is a clinical hypnotherapist, and here's your number. It's 800-848-9222, 800-848-9222. Lori McDonald, clinical hypnotherapist who has worked with thousands of abductees facing every type of alien imaginable. And the last thing she just said is stunning, which is many of these people, our women are abducted to raise, nurture, work with, make whole alien hybrid children, some with no noses, some with elephant noses. It's a stunning perspective. Plus, believe it or not, Lori McDonald also, as a hypnotherapist, is able to talk to us about anger control, weight management, which is, I know, is a particular problem for you, and smoking cessation, phobias, pain management, self-esteem, emotional release. A remarkable woman. Lori McDonald with you on the other side of midnight with Walter Sterling at 800-848-9222, 800-848-9222. What is this? What? Oh, this is the Red Apple Audio Networks.
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2: Hi, I'm retired detective Vic Ferrari. And on tonight's episode of Confessions of a Retired Detective, what happens when an NYPD summons cop gets a summons placed on his car? Coming up in moments with Walter Sterling on the Other

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1: 800-848-9222. 800-848-9222. You and I are talking to an amazing person who is a clinical hypnotherapist who has worked with thousands of abductees, thousands. Lori McDonald, clinical hypnotherapist. Max, welcome to The Other Side of Midnight with Lori McDonald. Hi, Max.
2: Thank you for taking my call, Walter, and thank you, Lori. Question here is, I'm sorry?
3: I just said hi, Max.
2: Hello. If we are being, if we're being confronted with these other beings, I'm assuming that there's something that we have.
1: Max, yes. Do me a favor. You should have been told this. Get off the speaker. Talk right into the phone. Don't move around. We're on AM. We need all the help we can get, okay? No speakerphone.
2: Is this a little better?
1: No speakerphone.
2: Is that a little better?
1: No speakerphone.
2: Is that better?
1: You're still on the speakerphone.
2: Okay. And is this better?
1: Yes. Go ahead, sir.
2: Okay. All right. If they're so much more advanced than we are, what is it they are looking for from us? What are they getting out of being out of confronting us or manipulating us? And have you seen these fusions of extraterrestrials plus ourselves?
1: That's a great question, Max. Lori McDonald.
3: Excellent. Yes, a very good question, Max. Yes, I have seen hybrids, definitely. They are not superior in any way outside of being more technically advanced. The human is a very powerful entity. The one commonality among all the different types of abduction is the human, whether it's a reptilian or a gray or some other type of being, they're all interested in us. And why is that? It's because the human are powerful creators of reality. See, what a lot of people don't understand is that the word human is actually the definition for the type of entity that we are. Hue is the word we use to measure the density or saturation of light. We measure that in hues. Man comes from the word manifestation, which means to come into the physical or to be embodied. A human is a light embodied being, and that is a powerful soul-based energy that they do not have. Hence the hijacking of the genetics of the humans to create that. They have not been able to do that. Now, as far as manipulating us, they want to manipulate us because of a very particular hypothesis called the Gaia theory. The Gaia theory states that when the population of the planet Earth hits 10 billion, and that will be in approximately 2045, 2047, at 10 billion, it creates a specific quanta of energy, therefore propagating the human's next evolutionary step. We can create a model of the universe and chart where the Earth will be in 2045 or 27 and see the cosmic energy that will be hitting or bombarding the Earth. That specific energy is said to decalcify or the pineal gland, restoring the human to their innate ability of full extrasensory ability, allowing the humans to hit their highest potential through incorporating their highest frequency emotional energy. And that
2: a lot of this,
1: Lori McDonald, clinical. Hold on. Lori McDonald, clinical hypnotherapist, giving us incredible answers about alien abductions. It's remarkable. You and I are listening to this on Chicago's WGN. And thank you very much for the call. Benjamin at 800-848-9222. Welcome to The Other Side of Midnight, Benjamin. Hi, you're on with Lori McDonald.
4: Good morning. I was abducted at 5 years old. I was interviewed by a MUFON hypnotist, and there's so much to talk about. But about 10 years ago, I was talking to a woman. I didn't get to go to the conference, and she was abducted also. And it's like we bonded instantly. It's almost like we were brother and sister, although I never met her before. Have you noticed that people who have been abducted have great sense of bonding or feel closer together?
3: Well, so when you're abducted in early childhood, that's usually an indicator of a lifelong abductee. And so they would have many children together in what we call these sort of white rooms. First, they go through a decontamination room. Then the children are placed in other rooms and they're taught to play games. These games that they're teaching the children are all levels of psychic development. You're teaching them not only telepathy, but telekinesis, moving objects with the mind. They would throw little objects into the air. So when you meet an experiencer and you begin to talk about, hey, when I was 5 or 6, you know, this is what happened to me. And they're like, hey, that happened to me. Yes, there's an instant bonding because there's a deep memory. And also the experiencers have been so publicly mistreated and called crazy and put down in so many ways.
1: Benjamin, were you called crazy and put down?
4: Well, I never really talked about it with anybody. Some people in my family, after I wrote it up in an email, thought I was a little nuts. But my friends thought I was I was okay. But I didn't realize that after I went to the MUFON, I found out that the Men in Black were very prominent in Jersey City, where I was abducted in the 1960s. And I found out, I didn't even know that. And I remember sitting outside my apartment house, I must have been 4 or 5, and this guy with a black hat, like those top hats, which they didn't wear too much back then, and his pasty face started talking to me, and I got scared, and I just ran into the house.
1: Yeah, I don't blame you. Benjamin, I don't blame you. Thank you very much for the call, Benjamin. Thank you for the update. I appreciate the experience of anybody who has been abducted. Very grateful for that. Lori McDonald, clinical hypnotherapist, author. What's the name of your latest book, Lori?
3: I have a book out called A Conscious Path, From Trauma to Spiritual Transformation. And then the second book is Integrating Your Extraterrestrial Experience. And it teaches levels of understanding, acceptance, what happens when your reality is challenged, and how to deal with people who have had this experience if you haven't had it yourself.
1: Lori McDonald, where do I get the book?
3: Get that book on either of those books on Amazon. Also, I have a third book coming out this summer called Hypnotized. You might already be in a trance. And it's teaching how the mind works and how we're affected by all of the different technologies that we have in our own world.
1: Lori McDonald, I got bad news for you.
3: What's that?
1: You're going to be on again and again and again. What a terrific guest you are. What fabulous information you've shared with us tonight. Absolutely perfect. Absolutely
3: wonderful.
1: Perfect. Thank you for being on the other side of midnight.
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1: 33 past the hour with Walter Sterling. Good evening. I got a phone number. It's 800-848-9222. And coming up in just seconds, you and I are going to talk to Mateus Boom Boom in Hollywood, concluding the weekend, sharing with us which movies did well, which ones did miserably, which ones he likes. But gentlemen, Ian, Matthew, I don't have a screen. This will crash about every 30 seconds until we get the WFAN screen. I keep doing everything I'm supposed to do, but yeah. Okay, but it was going well up till then. What I've noticed about the screen, ladies and gentlemen, what I'm talking about is I get to see what our professional sound engineers get to see. Same screen. We share a screen. Now, if you've ever been in a situation where you share a live screen, then it never works. They always crash. They always have, you know, they last for 30 seconds. This one already just crashed. You got it going, and then it crashed again. It's okay. As long as I know it's going to happen, then I can prepare for it. I can play extra jingles, all the things that you love, all of the things that you love. Father's Day, yes, I was very, very proud of my daughters. They were sweet for 24 hours. They were kind. They made me cards. We had a lovely dinner. And here's the thing. Usually on Father's Day, what happens? Dad has to do twice as much work. Dad has to prepare the barbecue. At some point, somebody says, hey, Dad, let's how about a barbecue? And Dad thinks that's a really good idea until he internalizes the fact that he is going to have to make the barbecue. And he's going to have to clean the barbecue. Twice as much work. On Mother's Day, what happens? Dad says, let me take the kids, Mom, and you take the day off. In my case, my wife wouldn't know any difference. I'm not kidding. She wouldn't know any difference. Oh, is this, I get a day off? Yeah, as opposed to like yesterday when you had a day off. And then Dad on Father's Day, it's the same thing. Dad gets to spend more time with the kids. Either way, Dad goes unheralded, unrewarded. This is our challenge. You have Mateus because I don't have a screen. Do you have him? Guys, talk. You got to talk to me, and you got to talk loud.
6: Well, I know Mateus, and I'm right here. I don't yes. know if you can hear me, Walter.
1: Oh, I can hear you now that you're talking, but I'm supposed to be able to see that you're there, and I can't.
6: Well, you know, this is radio, and I love the oral radio. Part of it. It's really great. It's fabulous, and I'm glad you had a good Father's Day.
1: Radio.
6: And I'm certainly glad to be with you this Monday morning here on this great station. Thank you for having me.
1: It's on many great stations. We're on WGN, KMOX, KDKA, all the familiar powerful stations, WCCO, and, of course, WABC. Mateus, how was your movie weekend?
6: Well, it was pretty fun, but it was even more fun for the folks that put out Toy Story 5, because worldwide they made, in one weekend, $312 million.
1: No way.
6: worldwide gross, one weekend since last Friday, $312 million. Of that, $160 million in the United States and Canada. So it seems that my review on this program earlier, where I said that, you know, this is better than the last two, seems to be an opinion shared by the folks that went to the movies over the weekend, and I'm delighted because it's a pretty good show. Toy Story 5 I'm talking about, which, of course, is reuniting the cast members or the toys from the previous movies, but they have a new threat and a new child that has this new threat. And that's the girl that used to play with them until their parents gave them this iPad tablet-like toy, which is now sucking all of her imagination and time into this screen rather than using her brain to make up stories with her actual physical toys. And that's the premise of Toy Story 5.
1: Is it a good movie? Did you have a good time?
6: I did. There was a lot of fun stuff in it. Of course, all the regular voice actors are back that have played the roles, including Tom Hanks and others. And then there was some new voices with oddball parts, too, which were fun, including Conan O'Brien, who plays a potty training toy, which made me laugh, and Bad Bunny as a pizza with sunglasses. It seems kind of appropriate. But at any point, the writing was clever, and the idea of, you know, using imagination rather than being sucked into a screen, the horrible fear of many a parent with the devices that are out there today and how young kids are getting their brains washed by staring endlessly into these screens made for a good argument. And, of course, the toys try to find a really good friend for this girl so she has actual human interaction rather than just, you know, chatting with friends that don't exist through the Internet.
1: Yeah, okay. That's nice. I'm glad it was a great movie. Good for them, grossing $300 million. But I find the premise so odd. This is a generation of decision makers, the people who decided to make that movie, the ones who said, okay, here's the money to make the movie, who parked themselves for 7 or 8 hours a day in front of their television sets, when they were growing up. And then when they were not parked in front of their television sets, they were on their family's phone for hours and mom and dad would be very upset. Would you get off the phone? I have to make an important call. Note that the parents' call was always important as opposed to the kids' call, which is never important in their worldview. I don't see the difference. Forgive me, but I see no difference. And I have, and I said to my 14-year-old, I said, do you want to see Toy Story 5? And she said, no. And she said, I said, why? She said, because there are no new toys. I said, yeah, there's a new toy, the iPad. She says, that's stupid. So there you have it. That's the summary. What else opened? Oh, is that the highest gross ever for worldwide for a movie?
6: I don't believe so, but it is certainly remarkable for such a short amount of time, and they're celebrating it, Pixar and Disney.
1: Oh, of course, they should.
6: Disney generally knows how to make money. Pixar, of course, isn't what it used to be since it's folded into Disney. It's more Disney than Pixar. But they're certainly milking the popularity of those characters and effectively making them work for box office results. So good for them.
1: Yeah, you and I are talking to Mateus Boom Boom in Hollywood, who is our erudite film reviewer, has a different perspective on movies than most of those erudite film reviewers. Now, did any other movies break open this weekend?
6: No, that was the big hit. We'll have a couple more coming out next week. We'll be talking about those, especially one that interests you.
1: Yes.
6: As I know it does, and that is Supergirl, which I will be seeing in a few hours. A few hours from now, I go to San Francisco to see Supergirl and see how Miss Alcock is going to, the lovely Australian actress, is going to entertain us, and hopefully I'll be able to understand her. I think you have trouble occasionally understanding through the thickness of the Australian accent, but she's as Supergirl, she'll probably be using her superpowers to be more intelligible, at least in her speaking voice. But with a girl that pretty, does anyone care what she says as long as she's fabulous and gorgeous? So I'm looking forward to it, and I'm eager to tell you all about it after I've seen it.
1: Now, Mateus, about Supergirl, is she going to be there at the San Francisco opening? Is she going to be there to promote?
6: No, she will not be there. She's not. No press junket in San Francisco. It just happened to be. I happened to be in the Bay Area because I did a show with Charo last night, as in the Coochie Coochie Girl. And, well, she's 75. She's still female, but girl perhaps not. And so I think, this was the closest screening I could get to, is to be able to report about it when we get together next Friday morning.
1: I just have to internalize you and Charo. I have to get that picture. What the heck was Charo doing with you?
6: Well, I actually sent you a photo of the two of us. You can find that on your telephone at
1: millions of listeners cannot. So
6: that's true. I know. That's true. Well, she was performing at a Bay Area theater, and I was brought in as an MC to introduce her. And since I speak Spanish and English, it was fun. She does this whole coochie-coochie act that she's been doing since the 70s. But the second half of the show, it's remarkable. She plays flamenco-style Spanish guitar, and she sounds like one of the Romero brothers and talks about her teacher, Andres Segovia, who was one of the great classical guitarists of all time, who brought the guitar into prominence as a classical instrument. It had never been considered that before. So that was her teacher, and her ability to play is astonishing, playing boleros, Granada, and all those great guitar masterworks. And she, at 75, plays it as if she had written the music herself. It's quite an impressive show.
1: Is her midriff bare at 75?
6: No, she's got good costumes, but she still has a fabulous figure, and she's constantly moving and constantly talking. I don't know where she gets the energy, but she arrived at the theater at noon. We had a rehearsal, and then there was an evening show. We finally got out of there at about 1 o'clock, and at no point did her energy level diminish. She was exhausting to watch.
1: Yeah,
6: you're wondering, how is it possible?
1: Yeah, as you were describing it, I was exhausted just from listening to that description. Well, Mateus Boom Boom in Hollywood, always a good friend. How do we find you online?
6: Mateus Bombals Hollywood on Facebook. That's MATIASBOMBAL'S, Hollywood like the city, on Facebook. Mateus Bombals Hollywood. Thanks so much, Walter.
1: All right, you're a good friend of the show. Thank you very much. 800-848-9222, 800-848-9222.

0: Michelle, listening on WGN in Chicago. Michelle, you had an alien abduction experience? What? I can't hear you guys. What? Is Michelle there or not?
1: Yeah, Michelle. Here. Sorry, I got disconnected.
0: You got disconnected. Who can I fire?
1: Hey, listen, who can I talk to about this wonderful experience that I've been through?
0: Please share it with us, because Midnight Misfits need to hear about this. And we just had that fantastic conversation with hypnotherapist Lori. Why do I keep forgetting your name? Lori McDonald. Yeah. Fantastic clinical hypnotherapist. She's listening. This will be on the 77 WABC app, and people will be able to hear about it anytime. We need to hear your alien abduction story.
1: Well, let me tell you, I have a mirror image twin, and we were in Naperville, Illinois, just outside of Chicago, and she had just gotten married, and her husband was on a sales meeting in Canada, and I spent a couple nights, and a little orb came in the morning, and it perceived itself as being a little entity of a young entity, and it was hovering over both of us in the bed. And my sister put a hand on me, and I was in fear because I had never seen anything like this. And we were just outside of a forest preserve in Naperville, Illinois. And she said, "Don't worry, it won't hurt you. It's been in here before." And at that instant, there was no fear over me at all. And it was a more intrigue that we were telepathically communicating with it, just for us not to be in fear, and that we were twins. The second experience, I don't know how I was given the most awesome observation of the most amazing thing that has ever happened. I was 3 years ago. I'm sober now. I was in a crack house in Chicago at Ashland and Madison down by the United Center. And I was the only, me and this other gentleman were the only.
0: Michelle, how long have you been sober?
1: I've been sober for, after that incident, I've been sober for 3 years.
0: Congratulations. Are you going to meetings?
1: No, it's not necessary. I was in it for the wrong reason. But anyways, let me get to the point. I was experiencing a heroin addict that was among us smokers, and we don't deal with sleepers. They're just a different type of entity, and we just I don't have anything to do with them. But this certain individual was a very bright star, white light, and I tried to understand why he was doing what he was doing. And we had just gotten done smoking all night. And
0: were it camels or American Spirits? What were you smoking?
1: No, crack. We were smoking. I apologize.
0: How do you smoke crack? What do you do?
1: You know what? I don't want to get on that. I want to get on the experience of.
0: I want you to get to the experience, Michelle. I want you to get to the experience, but it's my show. But it's my show, so sometimes I'm going to have stupid questions like, "How do you smoke crack? Where do you get it? What do you do with it?"
1: Yeah, it's very prevalent here in Chicagoland. So, anyways, what happened was is that it comes in a powder form or a liquid form. And we went down to the lobby of this major high rise, and this gentleman put it out on a railing, and he smoked it like cocaine. Didn't smoke it. He snorted it like cocaine, and he went into this euphoricness of just asleep. And this around orb went around him and telepathically spoke to me and said, "Do not disturb him. Let him get through this state." And being the kind-hearted that I am, I said, "Listen, sweetheart, I was talking to the gentleman that was overdosing. I said, I'm going to play you a little bit of Sade and let you really relax and get through this and save your life." And we went through four songs of Sade at least 3 to 4 minutes long, and there was not one person that went through that lobby. It was like it was sealed off, and no one could come in to that lobby. And what happened was is that he ended up being naked in this orb, and he didn't come to until after the fourth song. Then he became dressed, and the orb got off from around him, and he woke up like nothing had happened, and he left out of the lobby and didn't say a word to me.
0: It's a remarkable story, Michelle, and I thank you very much for calling 800-848-9222. 800-848-9222.
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3: The Other Side of Midnight with Walter Sterling. 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
4: Charlie Parker changed music at lightning speed. Known as Bird, Parker revolutionized jazz with a style so advanced, so daring, that musicians are still trying to catch up. He transformed the saxophone into an instrument of astonishing complexity and emotion. Parker helped create bebop, a fast, intellectually explosive form of jazz that shattered convention and redefined improvisation. His solos weren't merely performances, they were flights of imagination. Yet brilliance came with a struggle, and Parker battled addiction throughout his short life. He died at just 33 years old. Parker left behind a musical language that still shapes jazz to this very day.
3: Celebrating Black Music Month. If you missed Rita Cosby, here's what you missed.
5: So let's get this straight. This judge first ordered his release from a detention center in Pennsylvania so he could roam around freely, and now is saying that ICE cannot re-detain him. What is going on with these activist judges? It comes after one earlier this week, another one, saying that the National Guard should not be under the authority of the federal government in California, that it should be under the authority of Gavin Newsom. These are rogue judges. They have clearly activist agendas. And for the judge to come out and say that Kilmar Abrego Garcia cannot be re-detained, even if it's right there in your face, too bad. We are going to block you tooth and nail.
3: Rita Cosby, weeknights at 10.
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3: Hey, Walter. On tonight's episode of Confessions of a Retired Detective, I'd like to talk a little bit about the mindset of summons cops. Now, having worked for the New York City Police Department for 20 years, there's all different types of cops that go into all different type of positions. Some guys want to stay on the street, enforce the law. Other guys want to become detectives. Other people take the civil service exams and rise through the ranks because they like to manage people. Then you got the summons cops. And in my humble opinion, most summons cops are antisocial. They're not really liked or respected in the locker room because basically all they do is they come into work. They're like the Terminator. They get their book of summonses and they just drive around with their head in the sand and they pound everybody with parking and moving violations. And every NYPD precinct has a couple of these guys and they're kind of protected because the commanding officer loves them because they're keeping the summons numbers up. Now, there is a quota system with the New York City Police Department, or at least there was. And in my time, you had to write a book of 25 parking tickets, 10 moving violations, and two of them had to be the red light tickets because those were the big ticket irons. Anyway, with the summons guys, they're always stirring up controversy in the precinct because they're writing sanitation workers, bus drivers, school teachers, and these are working people, and they'll come back and they'll complain. There was one guy in my precinct that was so heartless, he pulled over a cop from our precinct coming into work, and the cop wasn't going to take a summons from this guy, and he told him to call the supervisor over, and the supervisor came over and looked at the summons guy and goes, "Are you out of your mind?" But the funny story about one of the summons guys in my precinct was, one day he came into the precinct early to get a haircut before work, and he parked his car in a fire hydrant. When he comes out after his haircut, he sees there's a meter maid, Department of Traffic Enforcement agent, putting a parking ticket on his car. He gets into an argument with the guy, and the guy says, "Listen, I don't know what to tell you. You're on a hydrant." He goes, "Yeah, but I got my parking permit in the window." He goes, "I don't care." Incensed, the guy calls for a supervisor. He demands a supervisor. So a Department of Traffic supervisor shows up, and then the NYPD sergeant shows up. And they're talking, and they go, "What do you expect us to do? He's parked on a fire hydrant. You're getting the ticket." The cop was so incensed, he goes, "Fine." He pulls the ticket out of the meter maid's hand, and when he threw his door open, he's on a busy street. He didn't look what was coming, which was a city bus, which knocked his door off the side of his car. So the bus stops, the door is off the side of the car, and the sergeant goes, "I don't know what to tell you, pal. Put the door in your car and bring it to Mako." He says, "But you're getting that ticket." For more behind-the-scenes NYPD stories, be sure to check out my new book, NYPD, Behind the Blue Wall of Silence, available on Amazon. I'm retired detective turned author Vic Ferrari with Walter Sterling on the Other Side of Midnight.
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5: Yes. All right. Let's go to work now. 800-848-9222 with Kathy. Welcome to the Other Side of Midnight. Kathy, what do you have to report?
6: Hi, Walter. I've been calling all night long.
5: But I've only been on an hour.
6: Okay, whatever. I wanted to tell you about Larry Seaton come over my home in 2012.
5: You're on the air. You're on the air.
6: Okay, it was like, it came over my house. It was like a three-story building. And it was going like 25, maybe 30 miles an hour off my home, where it was a three-story building, and the bottom part was gold, the middle part was silver, and the top part was like how can I explain it? It was like,
5: you're doing fine. You're explaining it very well. The bottom part was gold. Go ahead, Kathy.
6: Bottom part was gold. The middle part, second story, was silver. the top part was like old building. It had like wood covering the windows.
5: Now, was this flying, Kathy? You're telling me this was flying?
6: This was moving from south
5: in the sky?
6: In the sky.
5: Were you scared? Were you scared?
6: Why would I be scared? No, I wasn't scared. It was like, holy crap, what the hell is this?
5: Exactly. What a great story. Thank you so much for calling. 800-848-9222. Walter Sterling, The Other Side of Midnight, Red Apple Audio Networks.
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9: I'm Brandon Eisen. An explosion has torn through Qatar's key natural gas terminal, injuring dozens, with 18 people still unaccounted for. This is workers had been attempting to resume operations after it had previously been bombed by Iran. It's being reported that the blast could now cause further chaos in global energy markets. It was early Monday morning in Switzerland when high-level negotiations between the U.S. and Iran ended, with lower-level talks planned for the rest of the week. Vice President Vance speaking with optimism over the weekend.
10: The opening of the Strait of Hormuz, the ending of the Iranian nuclear program, all of these things have already been accomplished. The question before us now is, how much more can we accomplish together? Can we turn over a new leaf? Can we change relations in the Middle East permanently? Or do we go back to doing things the old way?
9: The U.S. and Iran have agreed to create a deconfliction cell to address fighting in Lebanon. Mediators from Pakistan and Qatar, along with the Lebanese government, releasing a statement in which the cell is described as a way to ensure termination of military operations in Lebanon. This does not, however, guarantee a stop to the fighting between Israel and the Iranian-backed Hezbollah in Lebanon. Iran did share some praise for the weekend negotiations. The fighting in Lebanon and the Strait of Hormuz remain major sticking points as the clock now ticks on what has been expected to be a 60-day diplomatic process. The latest AP poll reveals that most Americans continue to disapprove of how President Trump is handling the war with Iran, which began nearly 4 months ago. About two-thirds, or 65% of U.S. adults, disapprove of how Trump is handling overall issues with Iran. Firefighters continue to fight the massive warehouse fire that's been burning in the Boyle Heights neighborhood in Los Angeles since Wednesday afternoon. Now they have more than smoke and air pollution to worry about, as city officials say the warehouse is a massive cold storage facility for 85 million pounds of food, which will start to soon start to spoil. Here's L.A. Fire Chief Jamie Moore.
11: So once we get this fire put out, the challenge that we have before us is the removal of all that product.
9: Several wildfires continue burning in the west. An uncontained blaze in Utah has forced evacuation of a small town southwest of Salt Lake City. The Iron Fire, burning 34 square miles and causing all 1,000 residents in the town of Eureka to evacuate their homes. Another wildfire prompted evacuations over the weekend near Sedona, Arizona. And in Colorado, the southwest corner of the state was under a red flag warning issued by the National Weather Service due to gusty winds and low relative humidity. A Connecticut man was killed after falling from the upper deck of Madison Square Garden in New York City during a concert. The 51-year-old had been at MSG with his wife at a concert for the rock band Goose. Police did not say how the man fell or how far, but did say he was in section 300, which sits about 150 feet above the floor. This is the Worldwide News Network.
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9: A Madison Square Garden concert goer fell to his death during a rock concert for the band Goose on Saturday night, according to police. The victim was identified as 51-year-old Paul Cuker of Connecticut. Police say he was at the concert with his wife. Witnesses say Cuker was in an upper deck in Section 300, which sits about 150 feet above floor level. MSG released a statement saying that they were deeply saddened by the loss of a fan's life. Goose held a concert Sunday night in Central Park where we caught up with some of their fans.
13: The first thing the band did when they came out tonight was a moment of silence and respect for the man and his family, and may he rest in peace. It's a terrible situation.
14: It was a big weekend for them as a band. This was a tragic thing that happened at Separate, but it's great to bring the community together.
9: Members of the South Bushwick Reformed Church held this weekend Sunday services online, 2 days after a three-alarm fire destroyed the 173-year-old Brooklyn church. The pastor told the congregation that the church will be rebuilt and is asking the community to help in raising money for the cause, saying it will cost about $2 million. Four people were shot, including two teens, early Sunday morning in Harlem. Officers responding to a call just after 1 a.m. and finding the victims at 143rd Street and South Lenox Avenue. The victims, with ages ranging from 16 to 21, were transported to Harlem Hospital and are now reported in stable condition. Residents nearby calling for an end to the violence.
15: It's sad. It's sad to hear this continuous violence and we fighting against each other, killing each other, lives are being taken away.
16: When is it going to stop? When are we going to wake up?
9: 77 WABC weather forecast. Overnight partly cloudy with a low around 65. Later today, showers and possibly a thunderstorm after 2 p.m. with a high near 77. Monday night, showers and possible thunderstorms with a low around 66. I'm Brandon Eisen for 77 WABC News.

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0: All right, ladies and gentlemen, you and I are talking to Wyatt Sharp. Now, it's a lot of pressure for me because Wyatt Sharp is the host of the Sharp Exchanged, and he has interviewed people that I have not interviewed. He's interviewed RFK Jr., just ask him about his wife, and Vivek Ramaswamy, and Justin Trudeau, Hillary Clinton, host of the Sharp Exchange. Now, it's a lot of pressure for me because, like most broadcasters, Wyatt looks up to me. He says, my gosh, he's on the Red Apple Audio Networks. He's on giant radio stations that are actually federally licensed. They're not hobbies. These stations are not anybody's hobby. But there's Wyatt, and he looks up to me, and then Wyatt's listening, and he hears me playing the kazoo. How do you feel about that, Wyatt?
1: You know, it's a great honor. Really appreciate the opportunity.
0: But about the kazoo, how do you feel about that?
1: I think it's great. I think it's awesome.
0: Will you be using the kazoo more on your YouTube show?
1: Yeah, you know, I'm strategizing right now how to make it happen.
0: Good decision. Now, the name of your show, which is Sharp what?
1: The Sharp Exchange.
0: The Sharp Exchange. And how do I see or hear this?
1: The Sharp Exchange is available on YouTube and wherever you get your podcasts.
0: Got it. You should be very happy about this because you sound crisp and professional. You remind me of that congressman from mid-Texas, that the youngest congressman, who's amazing. What the heck's his name? You know who I mean?
1: Congressman Cesar? Is that who you mean?
0: No. It's... I should know this. I've tried to book him for 10 days now and have failed.
1: There's Brandon Gill as well.
0: Him.
1: I don't know, is that
0: him.
1: Okay,
0: Brandon Gill. What a piece of work. What a piece of work he is. My favorite moment in life was when Brandon Gill was quizzing, torturing the CEO of NPR.
1: What?
0: It was brutal. I should have that, and I should just play it over and over again. I did have that. I'll find it. Look, guys, it's Monday. There's just so much I'm going to do. By Wednesday, Thursday, this will be cooking. But now I need a professional like you, Mr. Sharp. Tell us what trends, what are the things you see, what are you aware of, what would you like to share with us tonight?
1: Yeah, you know, I think myself, as just kind of the first example here, I just finished up grade 11, and so a lot of young people starting to think about what they're up to for summer. I know for me, I'm starting to think about university applications and some of the busyness that comes with that as a rising senior, so that's certainly something that I'm watching for. And then, of course, young people as well, when it comes to politics, they're starting to think about their engagement. Of course, we're heading into the midterm elections in November, and so you have a lot of political candidates who are trying to kind of understand what they need to do to get the attention of young people. And, you know, young people aren't necessarily an easy voting block to attract. And so it's going to be, you know, a lot of work in some cases for some of these elected officials and candidates to try and captivate the attention of young people.
0: Well, Wyatt Sharp, young people are not a monolithic group. Any given group has many individuals. Is there a trend? Is there a concern you're hearing? We're talking about people who don't vote.
1: Yes.
0: Who should vote,
1: yeah,
0: by the
1: I
0: way.
1: Think...
0: Who should be voting. I wish they could. Yeah. I think it's insane. They also should be drinking.
1: Well, one of the main concerns I think that I've noticed anyways amongst my peers, I mean, I'm 17, so of course some of my peers who are a little bit older who have the right to vote, but unfortunately, for whatever reason, and this is kind of what I'm going to get into here, they don't go out and vote. A lot of it, I think, what you have from political candidates is they dismiss young people as not caring about politics and saying, you know, young people aren't interested, they have so many other things going on. And I've always been pretty kind of cautious to redefine this as less a question of young people not caring and more so a question of young people feeling as if they don't really know where to fit in this long kind of excruciating process of politics. And so I think what's interesting now, especially in the context of the midterm elections, is you're starting to see, I mean, you mentioned Congressman Gill as an example in Texas as one of the younger representatives. You also have down in Florida, there's a Gen Z member of Congress as well, Maxwell Frost. There's a number of young people who are starting to kind of become power players, if you will, on the political scene themselves. And that's starting to really, I think, encourage young people to move from just sitting on the sidelines to actually getting involved and engaged themselves.
0: But about you, what are you interested in when you hear a political conversation or you hear about actions being taken that could impact you in 5 years or 10 years from now? When you look at Congress, Senate, when you look at your local representatives, what the heck do you wish they would do that they're not doing?
1: You know what? I think it goes back to something you said earlier with respect to, you know, Gen Z and my generation and how that kind of compares to other demographics. And that is, I personally, and maybe I'm the odd one out here, but I don't really think that my generation needs to be treated all that differently than other generations when it comes to politics. And what I mean by that is you often now have candidates who will go out, they'll make social media videos that are super performative. They're trying to create all these, you know, great looking optics, but then they never focus on the actual outcomes of why they were even running in the first place. And so I think my generation is not all that different from other generations.

0: responses earlier today as I was waiting for this interview. But Georgetown certainly is up there right now in D.C., a lot of great professors and different faculty there. And then, you know, thinking about New York as well, you got some great schools there. You got Columbia, you got NYU. So definitely a long list that I'm trying to kind of narrow down as I think about the process longer.
1: Yeah, I don't think you're going to have any problem. Do you think you're going to have any problem?
0: I don't know. There's a lot of great applicants, and you start to kind of see like all of the competition from not just within the United States and Canada, but all these other countries from around the world applying to these schools. You have kids running nonprofits. You have kids doing all these great things. So certainly I'm proud of what I've done, but I know that there's a lot of competition out there, regardless of which way you slice it.
1: On the Sharp report, of the many gets that you've had on the show, which get are you proudest of?
0: That's a good question. I think perhaps the one that was the most unexpected and therefore made me the most proud was when I got my very first interview with Justin Trudeau, because looking back, I was 12 years old at the time, and I had barely been doing my show for, you know, even a year, I think, at that point. And I really tried hard. And that interview, I think, really taught me the value of persistence and just when you want something, keep working towards it. So that one, but even more recently, I got the president of Finland, Alexander Stubb, to come on my show and talk about Ukraine and kind of how Finland fits into that dynamic. So it's just a lot of, you know, I think work goes into getting the interviews. But once I get them, you know, I really stop thinking about the act of getting the interview itself and thinking about how can I get the most out of this interview. And one thing that I try and do that I think is lacking from other journalists right now in the media is so many people in the media right now try and do these interviews where they have these gotcha moments and they're trying to really make themselves the story. Whereas what I try and do is, you know, cover the news and not be the story myself and come at it from a perspective of being curious. So I'll ask questions because I'm genuinely wondering the answer to it, not because I, you know, think that it's going to get a whole bunch of clicks online necessarily. And, you know, to some extent, I've, you know, maybe paid the price for that. I don't think doing some of the interviews, like I did an interview the other day on a bill that's being put forth in Canada right now that I don't think many other people other than myself were interested in. But I think curiosity above all else is kind of the motto that I go with.
1: You do know, as a Canadian, you do say about.
0: I had someone point that out to me recently.
1: You had someone point that out to me recently. I did a lot of work. I did a lot of work with CFRB in Toronto and CJAD in Montreal. And the dirty secret about Canadian radio is, by and large, it's much better than American radio. And then I came to realize that the reason I was hired to consult those stations was so I would sit there with them and say, you know, your station's much better than any station in the States. That's really why they had hired me to come and tell them that. And I was very happy to. Now, listen, have you seen the Netflix show Off Campus? Or no, it's the... It's an Amazon show. It's an Amazon show. Have you seen that Off Campus?
0: You know what? I have to be totally honest. I have not. I've not had a lot of time to be watching it. However, I have heard it from a number of my friends who are, you know, the same age as me. So, you know, maybe I should put it on the list.
1: You need to put it on the list, and you need to spend half a day to watch every episode, because there's no need for the sound. You don't need to hear the conversation. You don't need the plot. You will have a good time regardless. It's an astonishing piece of television. And I encourage everybody, including Canadians, to watch Off Campus. All right, so you're going to be on this show every week. How do you feel about that?
0: I'm excited. I think it's going to be great. I think Gen Z has a lot to say, and you know, I'll try and be as representative as possible of what they're thinking.
1: Well, listen, here's the problem. There is a problem, which is other hosts on the Red Apple Audio Networks are going to hear you, and they're going to get nervous. They're going to hear that you're smarter than they are, smarter than I am. You're more articulate. I'm sitting here thinking,
0: think
1: no, I think it's true, Mr. Sharp. Wyatt Sharp. Wyatt, I'm sitting here thinking, okay, if they ever let me take a vacation, should I ask Wyatt to be the guest star? Should I ask him to do it? And then I thought, what is the upside for me personally? What is the upside for me selfishly to let someone more educated, more articulate, and a skilled broadcaster? What is the upside? But then I remember something that you wouldn't know who this is, that Jack Benny said.

0: Jack Benny was number one television personality, number one radio personality for years. And on his show, he had on jugglers, comedians, other comedians, singers. He was on for maybe 5 minutes of his one-hour show. And a friend of his said, Jack, you have on comedians, singers, jugglers, dancers. You're on for maybe 5 minutes of your show. And he said, yes, but it's still my show. And, and that is the, I think that's the healthiest way for a host to look at guest stars. All right, Wyatt Sharp, tell me the name again of how do I find you on YouTube?
1: The Sharp Exchange, Sharp with an E on the end.
0: You're terrific. Thank you very much for being on the other side of midnight with Walter Sterling. That's a known Canadian. We have another known Canadian coming up in 45 minutes, Dave Scott, with a report on UFOs and all the things that we worry about. And coming up in just moments, we're going to go to Australia for a live report from Australia. Brand new character on the other side of midnight. Yes, about UFOs, extraterrestrials, all the things that fascinate you. Yeah, Katsimatidis, that kid who was just on, forget it. He's not subbing. Forget it. This is The Other Side of Midnight with Walter Sterling on the Red Apple Audio Networks.
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4: A new study from the University of California, Irvine, published in Current Obesity Reports, suggests that a father's health way before conception may influence a child's future risk of obesity. Researchers found that factors such as diet, weight, stress, and lifestyle habits can affect child's health through both biological and environmental pathways. So health habits don't just benefit you, they may help shape the health and future of generations. Want to fight disease from the inside out? An anti-inflammatory diet is your secret weapon. 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Step outside and kick off your shoes. Grounding, a popular holistic activity, is walking barefoot on grass or sand, and this helps balance your nervous system, reduce inflammation, and reset stress by syncing with the Earth's natural energy. Remember, we're electrical beings. I'm Yana Derillis for the Worldwide News Network.
5: This is John Katsimatidis. 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
4: Rachel Vaughn. Rachel Vaughn is in Australia. Rachel Vaughn's father was a Secret Services agent. He built his own house, created it to be able to clandestinely access the pre-World War II, listen to me, underground telecommunications bunker, which had once been a brick kiln, built at a lower level after clay had been dug out of their area. Now listen to me. Tunnels, this is in Australia, tunnels were later excavated to access a brick kiln beneath her childhood home, which was then transformed into a bunker with the addition of a concrete floor and communications equipment. The city of Adelaide, Australia, is dedicated to reptilians, which is in plain sight in the central square of Adelaide. It's called Victoria Square, which is literally shaped. You won't believe this. You won't believe this. It's literally shaped like a reptilian eye. Now, there's an excuse for why it's shaped like a reptilian eye, is that Victoria Square is dedicated to the original Aboriginal Australian. That's the lore. A rainbow serpent shaped like the region. The streetscape of central Adelaide is an Illuminati triangle. The reptilian eye of Victorian Square sits in the center of a capstone at the top of a pyramidal shape outlined by the main roads. It's quite astonishing to see. Rachel Vaughn, thank you for being on the other side of midnight. Do you feel comfortable on a show called The Other Side of Midnight? I bet you do.
5: Being born in the rabbit hole, Rob Walter, yeah, I'm quite comfortable.
4: And you're going to speak Australian like Kylie Minogue.
5: Yes, hopefully your listeners can understand me. I interview on quite a few American podcasts and things, and I get comments that people can't understand me, so I'll do my best.
4: This is the first show that matters. This is on the biggest radio stations in North America, reaching most of Canada, and you're also sounding like Millie Alcock, the new Supergirl.
5: Oh, I haven't heard of her. I'll have to look her up. I live in a backwater. Forgive me.
4: No, it's all right. This week, the new Supergirl movie is going to come out. It's been promoted for a year. And Millie Alcock is the new Supergirl, and she is hardcore Australian. She drinks beer out of sneakers.
5: Oh, wow. Well, that's not the norm here. Well, sure, I can promise you that.
4: And by the way, the best thing about Australia, and then we need to hear your story about Adelaide and the reptilians. Boy, do we need to hear this. But I have to say one thing. I love Australia. Yeah. I love Australia, and I've been there a couple times. And the most stunning thing about Australia that Americans will never believe is that you can curse on the radio. And we cannot. And I was shocked when I got in a cab out of the airport in Australia in Sydney. And the radio goes on, and the big midday talk show host on 2GB is on. And the first words I hear him say are curse words, absolute hardcore curse words. And I'm staring at it, and here's the thing Americans need to learn. Nobody died. He cursed, and nobody died. Isn't that amazing, Rachel? Unbelievable.
5: Now, amazing, and thank you for the warning, because we do like to swear, and I do. Yeah, I do use it occasionally in my vernacular, so I'll be careful.
4: Of course you do. Of course you do, because you're human. But the FCC here in America is not human. It's made out of humorless drones. And, you know, there's no faster way to lose your sense of humor than to go to work at the FCC. Now, Rachel, how do you know that these are actually reptilians?
5: Well, this is the first time I've spoken about this publicly, just so you know. So I actually touched one on the arm. I met two of them. So I was in the underground cellar. I estimate I was about 3 years old. And I had seen a lot of things by that age. I'd been in rituals where there were some pretty horrific things conjured up, but those things weren't physical. These two beings that I was working with, they were showing me how to do an interesting little light box experiment. And I was curious because I really love animals, and I was looking at them, and they had a lot of features of lizards. But and I wanted to make sure that they were real because I'd seen so much already. I wasn't quite sure. So I touched one on the arm and it was solid. It was way too articulated, like the tail was moving too easily. I just cannot fathom that it was a puppet. It was too real. However, I have to qualify that my father did have access to Channel 9 Studios, which is one of the major channel television stations here. So he used to work there, according to Debbie Marshall, who wrote a book about the family murders, which my father was involved with. But I'm convinced that they were real because it was a really interesting experience because my father introduced them to me and then was very nonplussed about the whole thing, turned around and started working at the telecommunications bench that he had in the underground cellar, which for people who don't understand, you know, he built that house to have that clandestine cellar so that he could have access to the brick kiln that was underground and the tunnels.
4: Right. Rachel, I want to remind that we're on in Chicago on WGN Radio. Rachel, why would your father conjure this up? Why would he create puppets, things that could scare you? Why would he scare a three-year-old?
5: Well, I have to say I was abused by a man in a teddy bear suit. We have a children's character here called Humphrey B. Bear, and I was abused by an individual wearing the top half of that suit. My first cousin was the producer for that at Channel 9 Studios, for that program. So that is actually a very common thing with people who've had MKUltra or satanic ritual abuse. They'll use puppets quite often.
4: So let's
5: I like to qualify that for people.
4: No, I got that. All right, so let's assume it wasn't a puppet. You actually saw a reptilian. Please go ahead with your story. I got it. So please go ahead with your story.
5: So they were intelligent, and this is the bizarre thing. So I didn't know that this Disclosure Day movie was coming out in September last year when I shared this for the first time to a larger audience. So I'd spoken to friends and family about it. I spoke at my friend Danny Henderson's Galactic Spiritual Informers Conference in North Carolina, in Charlotte, in September last year to an audience of about 500 people. And I shared there that these little reptilians that were my size, I was about three, were communicating with me telepathically, but they were doing so with a series of clicks. So they were clicking. And so when I saw this Disclosure Day movie come out, I was kind of annoyed, quite frankly, because, you know, these things have happened to me throughout my life, and then they seem to sort of then become showcased. And I know that that's something that a lot of people who go through my sort of childhood, and I know a lot of people who have, by the way, it's not uncommon, disturbingly. And we, you know, you often feel that the mainstream media uses a lot of this, puts it in films, so that if you dare to speak out about it, you'll be told, oh, well, you just saw that in a movie. It's very frustrating. But, yeah, they're communicating in that way, through clicks and through telepathy. And I'll just clarify that I was trained from infancy in MKUltra Theta psychic programming.
4: What is that?
5: So mind control programming.
4: Rachel, what is that?
5: So if you've ever seen, and again, this is another one that drives me crazy, Stranger Things, the series on Netflix, that was basically about the MKUltra project. So children, particularly with a particular eye colour, so central heterochromia is an eye colour that denotes a psychic ability in humans, and that was exploited by the Nazis in the Second World War. So they were testing on Romany gypsies who have that eye colour. It's mostly a Celtic thing, but it's known by the Hindus believe that people with heterochromia, central, full, partial, segmented, have this psychic ability. I was chosen from birth because I have this eye colour. In fact, I think my father chose my mother to breed with because she had this eye colour. And if you look at all the Hollywood elite that are high up actors and actresses, they often have one of those forms of heterochromia in the irises. So I was trained from a very early age in psychic training, and I was used as a go-between in satanic rituals with, you know, demonic entities. They couldn't communicate with them, or they didn't want to because it's terrifying, and so they used me because I was disposable, basically.
4: Your parents viewed you as disposable?
5: Well, that's what happens in these cult families, yes. Children are disposable.
4: Got it. Do you have brothers and sisters? Do you have a brother and sister?
5: I have a... I'm one of seven. I was one of six until a surprise brother turned up in 2012. He's since disappeared because he was acting as a double agent, so we don't know what happened to him. One of my siblings has been murdered, and her daughter was also murdered because of the case against my father, because they held serious information. And I have two siblings who have spoken out publicly alongside me, my brother Andrew McIntyre and my sister Ruth.
4: Got it. All right, now share with us the stories about growing up with reptilians, growing up with this awareness, because this is an extraordinary awareness for a person to grow up with. This must have influenced every part of your life from school to dating.
5: Well, quite frankly, the experience with the reptilians was way down on the list for terror. I had a lot more terrifying experiences. This experience was actually not unpleasant. They were just showing me how to use this light box, which I've later considered possibly was an IQ test.
4: Right.
5: Head over the pegs, yeah. So this was one meeting that I remember. I haven't remembered any other meetings with these entities. It's just this one time. And they weren't cruel. They weren't frightening. We communicated well. And I guess, I don't know if I passed the test or I didn't pass the test. I'm not sure, but I had way scarier experiences. My father was a mass murderer, so watching other children being murdered was much scarier.
4: Now, share with us that, because I don't know about that. Our listener doesn't know about that. Share with us the realization that Daddy was a mass murderer, and what did you see that you can share?
5: Well, one of my first earliest memories was watching two adult males being, what sort of language can I use here? Can I use the word dismembered?
4: Yes, you can use the word dismembered.
5: Okay, so that was in a local house that was a butcher, and I watched them being placed in suitcases. I didn't actually see their deaths. I witnessed multiple child unalivings, I'll use that word, in childhood. My father was a member of a group in Adelaide called The Family. And so Adelaide has actually been coined as the murder capital of the world because of The Family, which is a cult in Adelaide. And they are all elites, or deletes as I'd call them, high up in the media, judiciary, businessmen, very, very high up people that just get away with it. And a lot of Adelaide men are aristocracy or of noble birth. So they see themselves as like apex predators, and it gets worse because, you know, there's consuming going on as well. It's not just the murdering.
4: So they murdered to be cannibals, because this is what we're learning about Jeffrey Epstein and his friends.
5: Yeah. It's quite common across the world. I've been speaking out for 20 years. I have a lot of friends who've gone through very similar backgrounds, and this is worldwide. There's a website called 50voices.org. that people can go to and hear many different people from many different parts of the world and many different dialects explaining and describing the same experiences. It's very widespread.
4: Understood. So please tell us how you, what you, a couple things about what you saw, so we get a full picture of your childhood, and how the hell did you manage it?
5: Well, I'm not sure why I wasn't taken out. There were certainly many attempts to take me out, but I just kept coming back into my body. So I don't know why. I know my father did say to me after running me over with his car that he couldn't kill me because he loved me too much, whilst I was forced to console him, and I was six at the time. I got out when I was 16 through a series of events under MKUltra programming, under the Theta psychic training. I found a way to terrorise my father so he would leave the house So I basically lived on my own for a short period of time, and then I managed to escape to go and live with my mother. And this is what often happens. People under MKUltra programming, you know, you get trained to harm others, unfortunately. It's a reality. But we can often turn that against our abusers, and that's how many of us have got away. My childhood was replete with being sex trafficked through these tunnels that you've already described. There was a multitude of underground cellars, bunkers. They're all being destroyed at the moment. The South Australian government is going through and just eradicating them, which is great because it means they're not being used anymore, but it's very annoying because they're destroying the evidence. And they're bankrupting the state while they do that, by the way, which is very interesting. I was used in satanic rituals as a go-between, as I said, because I was so psychically open. I could communicate with these entities, which use the radio waves, which is an interesting thing, which is something I emailed you about. They use the auditory channels. So when you hear people talking about psychosis, schizophrenia, most of the time they're actually being harassed by demonic entities because they use the auditory channels so people can hear them. I shut that down in childhood because I didn't want to be the go-between anymore, and somehow survived doing that because they weren't very happy. The cult wasn't happy when I did it. But this is, you know, there's a guy called Jerry Marzinski, jerrymarzinski.org, you can look him up. He's a psychotherapist who used to work in penitentiaries, and he actually had experiences where his schizophrenic patients, the entities that were abusing patients, would then abuse him. So it's quite fascinating. I work as a psychic now. I've turned around the programming that I had and the training that I had, and I now use it against the cults. And I train people to use, you know, energetic protection, etc.
4: Right. How do you do that? Now, in your practice today, which is a healthy, positive practice, Rachel Vaughn, how do you use your skills now?
5: So I teach people energetic protection, which can be very simple. It's intent with sound frequencies, visualizations, that sort of thing. You can call in your higher self or your spirit guides or whatever you feel comfortable with. If you believe in God, those sorts of connections can be very protective. I had those connections from a very early age because I was in such a dire situation. I learned from very early on to ask for help. And, you know, this is something that's also common with people who've had my sort of background. You know, you will go out of your body, you disassociate when you're being abused, and quite often that's when angelic beings will come in and you'll have these communications. That's partly why I'm still here as well. I had these communications from an early age. So I've been reading for people, ever since childhood, but I was used by the cult as a child for the information that I was able to bring through.
4: Right. Now, how did the cult use you? How did the cult use you as a child?
5: So I was used in the rituals to communicate with the entities that they called
4: right.
5: up.
4: Now, what were the rituals
5: so
4: like? Describe to us, Rachel, Rachel Vaughn, one of the rituals. What were the rituals like?
5: Well, one in particular involved the unaliving of a baby boy, which was horrific. It involved a bonfire. There were about 50 adults present. I believe it may have been Blair National Park. There's a long history with Cleland and Blair National Parks for these sorts of rituals. There were other children present, but we were all tied down to our own chairs and we couldn't move. And my father told me as this poor little baby was suffering horrifically that this bonded all the adults together because they all had dirt on each other because nobody helped that baby. Nobody helped the baby. So this is what they do. They bond. Satanists bond with fear and terror, not with love and kindness like normal people, like we would do. They do it, you know, and through humour and, you know, comforting things. They do it the opposite way. And a lot of them are driven by attachment. My father's attachment was Anubis, the ancient Egyptian deity. It's a jackal-headed demon. He even had that on his Facebook as his icon, a dog skull with bones. So the skull and bones being the 322, being, a Freemasonic symbol for an Illuminati member. And that was on his Facebook page.
4: Now, one of the theories that we keep hearing about with Jeffrey Epstein about the babies being tortured, the children being tortured, is that this sends a certain enzyme into their blood, that fear sends an enzyme into their blood, and that particular type of blood to the elites is very valuable. It's supposed to make them stay young, fearless. Have you heard about that?
5: Yeah. And I didn't see blood drinking, but my father did collect the blood of two of the victims that I saw murdered, child victims, and one was horrifically tortured for weeks.
4: Have any of these horrible people suffered? Have any of them been arrested, prosecuted, charged?
5: Well, three of my father's very close mates are convicted pedophiles, so they did go to jail, but they get treated very well here in South Australia. They don't
4: really,
5: they don't,
4: because if a pedophile goes to jail here, they last about a week.
5: Well, that's a good thing.
4: If somebody goes to jail in America for murder, sort of a hero. But if somebody goes to jail, especially a crime of passion, they're sort of a hero in jail. But if they're a pedophile, they'll be taken care of in about a week.
5: Yeah, and I'd like to say that happens here, but unfortunately it doesn't. They get protected, very well protected.
4: This is an amazing story.
5: And it would be the same here too, because most people in penitentiaries were abused as children. These are all people that have been horrifically abused and traumatized, and that's why they end up in jail, including pedophiles. And I'm not giving them, you know, I'm not advocating or trying to protect them, but around 10% of people who are sexually abused as children will end up being a pedophile.
4: When did this
5: ones that then go on and abuse.
4: Rachel Vaughn, when did this horrendous experience that started when you were 3 years old, when did this end?
5: It actually started when I was about, it probably started from birth, but my first memory was I was about 1.5. So it ended when I was about 16. I got away from my father then, and then I started to recall some of the more horrific. There were some things I never got to forget, like having to push the cupboard up against my bedroom door to keep him out at night. But other things came up. And interestingly, some people's abuse memories come up chronologically. That was one of my family members' experiences. Mine came up in order of horror. The worst memories came up last. And interesting that the memory with the reptilians came up around about 2008, fairly early on in my recall. But I didn't speak to anybody publicly about it until this is the first time I've done it in a public airing on the air. Apart from, at Danny's conference last year.
4: Thank you for telling us about the reptilian experience. After you were three with the reptilian experience, was there more alien contact? Was there more contact with alien beings?
5: No. A lot of demonic entities, but no, I don't have any recall at present of any other experiences. There was a part of the hidden underground that I still haven't been able to open that door in my mind of what was in there. I know there's still memories I have to recall, but at the moment that's all I've remembered.
4: Now, you were trained under MK Ultra Psychic Theta. And
5: yeah.
4: What did you learn from the MK Ultra Psychic?
5: We are infinitely wise and intelligent beings. We are a soul having a human experience. And if we learn to tap in, we can have all the wisdom of the multiverse. We just have to have a very healthy functioning pineal gland, which means not drinking fluoridated water, no fluoride treatments, no fluoridated toothpaste, eating well, taking good care of yourself. But I do warn people, don't go rushing into doing psychic work without learning how to energetically protect yourself. It's very important.
4: How do I know if I have a healthy pineal gland? How do I know if it's healthy?
5: Well, do you have psychic impressions?
4: I do. Yes, I do.
5: Excellent. Well, that's the sign.
4: That's the sign. That's it.
5: Yeah. Basically, if you're picking things up, if you see things before they happen, If you feel things, if you get somatic responses, if your body tingles when someone's telling you the truth, or if the hairs stand up on your body when someone's telling you a lie, if you're getting that extrasensory information, your pineal gland is functioning.
4: I've always known the minute I step into a room or an apartment or a house, if it's a good place or a bad place. And I'm never wrong.
5: Oh, that's a very, very good sense to have. Brilliant.
4: And then the other sense I have is that when I meet you for a job interview, a conversation, I don't need to check your references. I know. I know if you're good or bad. I'm not always right about your skills. I may hire you and may not turn out, but it's never because you were a bad person. I've never had that experience. And I've literally never checked a reference in my life. Just wouldn't occur to me. And part of this, and you may find this vaguely entertaining, part of this is I grew up in New Jersey, and I had a New Jersey mom. And all through my childhood, when we'd meet somebody and we'd talk to them, and they seemed very pleasant, then we'd walk away. And sometimes my mother would say, oh, they're a great big phony. And so she tuned me to tell whether or not you were a great it's true. It's a great big phony. Pay no attention to that. And it tuned me. It's been a great gift to me. Now, listen, you are not a big phony. This is an amazing story, and you have the gift of definitely, I believe, every word you said, and I felt for you every word that you said. So therefore, Rachel Vaughn, you're going to be back on the show. That's your bad news.
5: Oh, I'd love to, Walter. Thank you. I appreciate it.
4: You can tell your friends, and you can hear this on an app, 77WABC. That's the app, 77WABC. And you can hear some of these great contributions you made tonight. An amazing tale, a horrific tale with a great ending. Rachel Vaughn in Adelaide, Australia, on the other side of midnight, Red Apple Audio Networks.
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0: The Other Side of Midnight with Walter Sterling.
13: Hey, Walter Sterling. This is your cousin Breezy. Listen, I think that it's time that you took a little break. So I'm going to play a song that I actually introduced years ago. So, Walter, hit the trail, and I'll take care of business.

0: Gee, I hope everybody enjoyed that song. That was a lot of fun. And if you want more of that, you can join me on Saturday from 6 to 10 o'clock. Now, there's one problem right now. Where's Walter? Walter? Oh, there he is. Here's Walter.
1: Hello, I'm Lee Harris. Hello, I'm Lee Harris.
2: And then we have to deal with this Congressman Burchett problem. This Congressman Burchett keeps yelling that they're not releasing all of the files. We don't have all the information, but there's a lot coming.
3: I want to warn people, though, this early stuff that we're seeing is not all of it. And this is just the tip of the iceberg. But Trump's having to fight, you know, he's having to fight the deep state. And it's just,
2: he's fighting Iran.
3: But I suspect he'll get him because he is Trump. He knows how to work this thing. And until that day comes, though, there's still going to be more and more, and there's going to be more questions.
2: Yeah, my question is, if you're a congressman and you know what's been released and what's about to be released and what could be released, I don't care if you sat in a skiff. Did you wear a sweater? Get out and say, this is what's coming. Or walk up and down the hallways of Congress and pound desks and say, enough. Or admit that you're really not sure there's any more. That would be my hunch. I know it's not popular. I know it would kill many television shows, but I'm like, I don't know. Because remember what the President of the United States said about UFOs. Remember what he said? I'm going to release the UFO, unidentified information, and that's what they have. Walter Sterling, Other Side of Midnight, Red Apple Audio Networks.
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6: I'm Brandon Eisen. Colombia has a new president-elect. Abelardo de la Esparrea has been posting celebratory video across social media after winning a runoff election that is now being contested by his left-wing opponent. The far-right Esparrea is a millionaire lawyer endorsed by President Trump. U.S. Secretary of State Marco Rubio taking to X after the win to say he had spoken to Colombia's next president by phone, and that the Trump administration looks forward to working closely with him, saying that Colombia's best days are ahead. Rubio signaled a focus on advancing regional security, illegal immigration, and strengthening economic ties. High-level negotiations between the U.S. and Iran have ended over the weekend, with lower-level talks planned for the rest of the week. The fighting between Israel and Hezbollah in Lebanon and the Strait of Hormuz remain major sticking points as the clock now ticks on what has been expected to be a 60-day diplomatic process. Iran did share some high praise for the weekend negotiations. The U.S. has yet to comment. An explosion in Qatar as workers had been attempting to resume operations at the country's key natural gas terminal. It had been previously put out of commission after being bombed by Iran. At least 18 people are unaccounted for. Dozens have been injured. At least 70 major fires are burning across the western United States, fueled by extreme heat, dry conditions, and strong winds. Six fires are burning across Washington State alone, including the Upriver Fire in Spokane County, which has damaged or destroyed at least 14 homes and resulted in one death. Matthew Vinci is the fire chief for Spokane County Fire District 9.
7: It's hard. I just left a homeowner just a few minutes ago talking to them about, what their next steps are. And, they're taking it, minute by minute, really, right at this point. A lot to process, a lot to think through.
6: In Utah, firefighters are working around the clock to protect threatened homes in and around the town of Eureka as the Iron Fire burns out of control. Fire crews are focused on protecting property from the wildfire after it spread over 22,000 acres. Utah Governor Spencer Cox and Lieutenant Governor Deidre Henderson visited the site to offer their support. Here's Lieutenant Governor Henderson.
8: I have to give a shout out to the residents of Eureka who were very cooperative. When they knew it was time to go, they went. The mayor, Robert Jenkins, was incredible. He knew where all the elderly people were in his town and went door to door making sure that they were safe.
6: A search and rescue operation for a missing private plane has ended with the discovery of the bodies of three adult men in a wooded area of Maryland. The pilot and two passengers aboard the single-engine Piper Cherokee were pronounced dead after rescuers located the wreckage near Bowie, Maryland, a suburb of Washington. Hundreds braved the winter chill in Sydney, Australia, to take part in an ocean swim for locals who'd been afraid of getting back in the water after recent shark attacks. The goal, to regain confidence. This is the Worldwide News Network.
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10: Partly cloudy tonight, low near 66. Happy Father's Day. I am Anita Bonita. A 51-year-old concertgoer fell to his death at the Garden last night during a concert by the group Goose. He was at the show with his wife. The New York Post says he was identified by his mother as Paul Kuecker of Niantic. He plunged from an elevated seating section and was taken to Bellevue Hospital, where he was pronounced dead. After hearing of their fans' fallen death, the band posted their condolences and thanked emergency personnel and venue staff who stepped in with care and support. The NYPD said there was a jet ski collision last night in the Harlem River near Randall's Island. The department said two jet skis holding two men and two women collided. One woman suffered serious injuries. She was taken to shore and then to the hospital, where she later died. There were no arrests at the scene. Law enforcement sources say a 62-year-old man was slashed from behind while playing chess in Union Square this morning. He was seated at a table in the park's game area when a person snuck up and cut him along his back. Police say the assailant then ran away on foot. It's not clear if the incident was chess-related. A third person has been arrested for last Sunday's fatal beating of 48-year-old Christopher Martin of Shirley. Police say 33-year-old Benjamin Shepard of Central Islip was charged with two counts of murder and one count of gang assault. Martin's former roommate and his ex-girlfriend had been arrested on Monday and were both charged with gang assault. According to court papers, the three were among the five people who kicked down the door of Martin's home. The entry was captured on a neighbor's Ring video camera. There's been no update on the status of the two others allegedly involved. Police say a pilot escaped injury when his small jet landed in the water yesterday evening at Green Turtle Pond in West Milford. The pilot exited the plane unassisted and refused medical attention. Responders included the West Milford Police and Fire and the New Jersey Park Police. The West Milford Police referred requests for comment to the New Jersey Department of Environmental Protection. From the WABC Weather Desk, partly cloudy tonight, low near 66. Showers and thunderstorms likely tomorrow, high of 77. Becoming partly sunny on Tuesday, going up to 80. I'm Anita Bonita, 77 WABC News.
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0: too many Canadians on tonight, just so you know. We had a 17-year-old YouTube host who talks about trends for us once a week, far more articulate than you or me combined. Something to worry about, Dave Scott?
1: Well, I think a 17-year-old is probably smarter than us when it comes to technology, that's for sure.
0: Do you have a cold?
1: No, I've just been running around all in the forest looking for Bigfoot all weekend, so a little haggard.
0: Has it been cold in the forest?
1: No, it's actually been quite warm. We got hit by a rainstorm yesterday for about 10, 15 minutes, but otherwise it's been pretty good.
0: Dave Scott spends time in the forest looking for Sasquatch, Bigfoot, laying traps, putting out cameras, doing everything he can to prove that these do or do not exist. How did it go this weekend, Dave Scott?
1: Well, you know what? I got to tell you, remember last week I told you about how we ended up finding a copper chain, like bracelet chain, and a dime at our gifting site at the tree?
0: Yes.
1: I will get to UFO news here in a minute, but I wanted to tell you this. Well, I went through all of the videos captured on my trail cameras. And here's the interesting thing about it. On June 7th, there is nothing on the tree that we can see. It was not there. Because my trail cam has dates on it and timestamps on it.
0: Right.
1: But sometime between June 7th, when the last video fired, and June 8th, when we could actually see daytime came along and the video triggered due to a rabbit, the bracelet was there on June 8th. So something on between the night of June 7th and the morning of June 8th put that bracelet there. And if something like a human or something would have moved in front of the camera, it would have triggered the camera's night vision. That did not happen.
0: So what does this mean?
1: What it means is I don't know how the heck a bracelet and a Canadian dime ended up at our gifting site that we have for our Sasquatch in between about a 16-hour time span. There was no video. There was nothing that triggered our trail cameras at the gifting site, which is, our trail cameras are only about 15 feet away from the gifting site tree. And it just doesn't make sense. It's like they just appeared out of nowhere. And we can't figure out this little mystery.
0: Are you scared?
1: No, I'm absolutely fascinated by it. Because, I mean, look, one thing when you deal with the paranormal and supernatural, Walter, is things seem to manifest at times. You don't have to ask for it. Things will just show up. Now, if you believe in Sasquatch as some sort of ethereal type being that can come in and out of what's the word I'm looking for? You know, like one day they're physical and the next day they're something else. A lot of indigenous First Nations people believe that Sasquatch is actually like a shapeshifter, where it could come in and out of dimensions or whatever. It sounds a little far-fetched, but if that is the case, was it one of them or maybe one of the spirits from the Flight 21 crash site that we attend that actually came there and made the bracelet and dime appear on the gifting tree? This is where I get a little confused sometimes with what I deal with, because you try and be pragmatic about everything, but sometimes pragmatism just doesn't work.
0: Why do you think he's there?
1: That is actually a great question, because I actually had a cryptid researcher named Jessica Jones on my show on Friday night. We call her the Cryptid Huntress. And one of the things that she has noticed is that Bigfoot and Dogman, which is like a werewolf, tend to hang out at times at either places of tragedy or places where there are known burial grounds and or cemeteries. We can't seem to figure out this reasoning. However, with the tragedy of Flight 21, which on July 8, 1965, a plane blew up in the sky and crashed there, it is still Canada's largest unsolved mass murder. 52 people died on that DC-6 airplane from Canadian Pacific Airways. And it makes me wonder if maybe the Sasquatch are protecting the spirits that are there and still lurking through the forest. Maybe they're a little lost. They don't know where to go. They can't figure out why they're there. That is one theory that I actually have.
0: Got it. All right. I hope you get a real picture of Sasquatch soon.
1: I hope so. We're trying really hard.
0: You are trying really hard. At what point do you give up?
1: You don't.
0: All right.
1: Number one, Walter, it's really fun.
0: Ah.
1: Okay, but number two, you cannot control how the phenomena is going to act or react, or if and when it's going to give you information. Like, we were out there last night, we barely got anything. It was kind of boring. But we've been there at times where all of a sudden there's a bunch of excitement. You hear things moving through the trees. You end up having footprints all over the ground where you can actually see the indentations of a heel and toes. You know, you see things moving, and then you do a double check, and there's nothing there. So you never know what you're going to get. It may be the same location every time we go, but on the flip side, every time we are there, something different happens.
0: Understood. Dave Scott, host of Spaced Out Radio. Every show he's ever done is on YouTube, Spaced Out Radio. And now your UFO report, Dave. Anything new?
1: Yeah, the Liberation Times and their journalist, gentleman by the name of Christopher Sharp, has a great, great story out at liberationtimes.com. That has absolutely fascinated me, Walter. And I'm bringing this up because I know it'll fascinate you.
0: Sure.
1: Why? Because it deals with aliens on the moon.
0: Aliens on the moon, yes.
1: So a name you're going to roll your eyes over is a gentleman who used to run the UFO program called ATIP at the Pentagon. His name's Luis Elizondo.
0: Yes.
1: He came out in an interview with the Liberation Times saying that he believes the moon is or was perhaps a particular interest by non-human intelligence, and that there may even be base

0: on the backside. So the fact that they are actually seeing things or potentially seeing things, have verbally reported on it, but it's really not gone public. NASA has kept it and repeatedly denied this potential evidence. But Elizondo comes out and says, look, we know about it. We've seen it. Okay, we've seen things happen. And where this gets even more interesting, Walter, is with the first three tranches of UFO files that have been released, I have focused heavily on the NASA side of everything, because for years, NASA was denying that they had ever had anything to do with aliens, that they had never found anything. They even did a study a couple of years ago, paying their favorite friendly scientists about $100,000 to conduct a study that said, no, NASA doesn't have anything to do with aliens. And yet this tranche that we have tells different. So this opens up a real conspiracy theory that there are actually alien bases on the moon, but they're actually traveling from the moon to Earth to study, visit, maybe even play a game of bingo. I don't know, you know, to hang out with humans and study us. And this is how they're taking us. And a lot of people who've been abducted also claim, to turn it up weirder, that they have either A, flown past the moon, or landed on the moon with the craft that they were taken on. So it opens up this big can of worms, and once again, NASA is in the middle.
1: You have very little respect for NASA, is that right?
0: I have a lot of respect for NASA and the brilliant people that are there. I just wish that they would stop lying to the American public that there are no UFOs, that there are no aliens, that their astronauts have never seen anything, when indeed it's proven that they have.
1: Yeah, you don't have a lot of respect for them.
0: I guess not.
1: No. And I had a lot of respect for them until the first time I asked a former NASA employee, why haven't we gone back? This was 5 years ago. And the answer was because they lost the plans. Like, what do you mean they lost? Well, yes, a lot of scientists took the plans home. A lot of it was thrown away. The video was lost. I'm like, what? Record keeping, if I was NASA, I would figure record keeping would be a key skill. Wouldn't you, Dave?
0: Well, you would think that in this historic movement, whether it was for science or for politics, that they just wouldn't say, okay, mission's done. That's a wrap. It's not like a movie set where they just tear everything down. You'd think that they would keep it going and keep it for historic purposes.
1: Or just to show the grandkids.
0: Right. Right.
1: Dave Scott, where do we find you online?
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1: All right, now let's see. What should we do now? There's a lot we can do. Let me go over here and see if I can find something particularly entertaining for you. It is Father's Day night, right? It's like sort of Father's Day.
4: If you know a man who's always awake late at night, that's not insomnia.
1: Mm-hmm.
4: That's the only time the world stops asking him for something.
1: Mm-hmm.
4: Daytime, he's performing, mm-hmm. he's providing, he's solving everyone else's problems. But at 3 a.m., it's the only moment that's his, the only time he doesn't have to pretend.
5: Yeah.
4: So before you judge him for being tired, understand,
5: yeah.
4: Nighttime is the only peace that man gets.
5: Yeah.
1: It's the time when we reset. Introverts, autistics, people who need more time to process what happened during the day, this is our time. It's not unusual. It is necessary. If you and I don't have alone time, 2-3 hours a day of alone time, totally discretionary time, it builds up. We get miserable. We become difficult. Well,

0: I'm difficult anyway, but we become difficult, and it's always a challenge. But this is our time. Most people who work the great shift do so because they want to. That's what the daytime people will never understand. You and I are working right now, driving the truck, in the ER, cleaning up the school, working at the airport, concierge in the hotel. We're working now because this is when we want to work. The day people are like, well, you know, we could put you on middays. You're doing such a good job. No, it's really okay. It's fine. I have an email. It's walter.sterling@wabcradio.com. I answer every email. 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
1: The Other Side of Midnight with Walter Sterling. This is Moving America. Here's Jake Novak.
2: How do you lighten traffic and improve safety out on the highways? Try some long red lights. No, really. A new smart merging test project on an 8-mile stretch of the I-15 freeway in Temecula, California, includes a new traffic light system on the on-ramps that can keep vehicles from entering the freeway for up to 4 minutes. But the experts are promising that drivers will get those 4 minutes back and then some by delaying their freeway entrance to a moment when it won't slow down the overall flow of traffic. Folks have long known that merging is really the biggest cause of traffic slowdowns, even more than accidents or weather-related delays. So, a lot of transportation departments across America and the world are already studying this project very closely. Just do me a favor. If you get held up during your morning commute at a 4-minute red light, just try to stay awake. With Moving America, I'm Jake Novak.
1: This is Moving America. 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
3: 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Now, for any New Yorker who calls the city home, know that when you see those kinds of violations or you feel them, call 311, report them. 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
4: 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This is scary stuff. 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

0: a Walmart convenience store cashier. Yeah, they have gas stations at many of your neighborhood Walmarts, and the gas prices usually are the best. Well, that wonderful convenience store clerk, yeah, she stole a winning lottery ticket from an elderly customer. Yeah, her name, Tamika Hall, that's the one who did the stealing, 40 years old, felony grand theft charges. The ticket was worth $2,700. Deputies say Hall, who was working as a cashier, provided the customer instructions on how to claim the money. Hours later, man realized he never received the required receipt needed to redeem the prize and return to the store to report the issue to management. Now detectives say the store manager reviewed surveillance video. Yeah, Tamika Hall did some thieving. You know, there's a lottery expert. If you go in with a winning ticket, you can check out Oscar Acosta. 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And if you have a big win, call your local lottery office. Yeah, they'll help you out. Go see them. Drop on in with a smile and a direct deposit slip to your account. For the people of Walmart, I'm Velo Hool. Walter Sterling, the other side of Midnight, Red Apple Audio Network.
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2: 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You sit in the car, you go to eat it. Oh, no, no, no, no, this is not what I wanted. I wanted the orange one. These are American rituals. This is who we are. There are foods that you and I eat we don't want anyone to know about. Have you found that to be the experience? I think that's a valid enough subject to talk about. 800-848-9222. 800, my session closed. 800-848-9222. Now, this problem with my screen, my phone screener, is new. It's a fine phone screen. I don't mean to belittle it. I don't understand why it's crashing so much. I'm more than willing to accept my responsibility. Do I need more RAM? That's always the question. Should it be bigger? Do I need more RAM? It's a fair question. Father's Day. I hope this was a vaguely pleasant experience for you. The tricky thing for Father's Day and Mother's Day that I find in sharing about it on the radio is not everybody had the right father, and not everybody had the right mother, as we just heard from Rachel Vaughn in Adelaide, Australia. She had like the worst possible scenario for a mother and father, the worst. And many people did not have the great mom and dad experience. They'd come home to a drunk. They'd come home to being whacked. And I just feel nothing but bad about that. Never knew quite what to do about that little dilemma. But maybe Tom will. Tom, welcome to the other side of midnight with Walter Sterling. You're on a very big, well-copied radio show, Tom.
3: All right. Good morning. When you were talking about the orange cupcakes, it
2: yes,
3: reminded
2: sir.
3: Me of something.
2: Yes.
3: And I thought you might find it pretty intriguing.
2: Did it trigger you?
3: All right.
2: It triggered you.
3: No. Yeah.
2: Yes.
3: It reminded me of something.
2: Yes.
3: Food.
2: Yes.
3: So there, I don't know if you know, I don't know where you would start to find, where you would look it up, but there's a thing about a Twinkie and a burger from McDonald's. The Twinkie was put away, and somebody got to it after X amount of years, and it was just the same as it was when it was bought. And the same thing with the cheeseburger from McDonald's. It was put. My friend told me it was put in a shoebox in a closet, and X like 20 years later. It didn't deteriorate or anything.
2: Tom, I've heard this story. I've seen the photo. No, Tom, this is a good call. This is the call we want because it's based on evidence. This is fact-based. It's radio fact-based, which is even better.
3: You know what? I also heard that white paint has, white frosting has like something of white paint in it many years ago. Like in the 80s, I used to hear about that, too. I don't know if that means anything to you.
2: You heard that what has white paint in it?
3: All right. The white frosting?
2: Oh, the frosting. Oh, my God. The frosting has white paint in it?
3: No. Yeah, no, there was something from the white paint that was mixed in with it. I mean, there's all kinds of stories you hear.
2: Well, what about the stories we're hearing now? That much fast food, don't say a brand name, much fast food has human meat in it.
3: Yeah,
2: human meat
3: in it.
2: How do you feel about that, Tom? How do you feel about that?
3: It doesn't surprise me because I also heard that all the cows cannot supply all the fast food burger places.
2: Right, right.
3: I'm telling you, I'm 62. Nothing surprises me.
2: You're what?
3: I'm 62, and nothing surprises
2: me. Oh, my God,
3: me.
2: You are the youngest listener we have. I've got to call the sales department and tell them we have a 62-year-old. I bet you can walk. Can you walk?
3: Of course.
2: Well, that makes you unique, too. You're ambulatory, and you're 62. You are unique among our audience. Listen, buddy, I saw the stuff about the Twinkie that was kept forever. I think it's fair to say. I think it doesn't. No, I knew, but this is good, Tom. Listen to me.
3: Okay.
2: In my opinion, there's nothing wrong with it. No one's ever died from a Twinkie. The fact is that when you and I tasted it, it tastes entirely like preservatives. And then what do? We buy another one. Tom, thank you very much for the call.
3: Wait. Can I tell you one last thing?
2: What? Go ahead. What?
3: All right. The thing is, I remember what Twinkies used to taste like when I was growing up.
2: They were
3: and what
2: better.
3: Twinkies taste like now. They're different. They stink now.
2: Yeah.
3: They were good way back then.
2: Well, and the cupcakes
3: now,
2: used to be bigger.
3: I don't know about the cupcakes, but the Twinkies, they're not like they used to be.
2: They're
3: small and they're like stale even in their fresh.
2: Well, you know where they're made now. You know where they're made, right?
3: No.
2: All right, they're made by Bimbo Bakeries of Mexico.
3: Oh, yeah, that's right. I forgot.
2: Right? Bimbo Bakeries of Mexico, as opposed to Continental Bakeries of Brooklyn.
3: They bought Entenmann's, too.
2: Oh, really? That's depressing. Really?
3: Yeah.
2: That's the worst thing I've heard today. Tom, thank you very much for your call. You're a good friend, a good buddy, 800-848-9222. Conspiracies about food, always a good conversation piece. That's the big thing as a result of the Epstein files. The Epstein files go over and over and over again about human jerky, not beef jerky, human jerky. And this extends to a conversation about human meat, meat of humans, in fast food meat. No particular brand, not proven, don't bother me. But that's one of the many excitements that come out of the Epstein files. No, really. All right, you and I are on You and I are on WGN in Chicago, a great radio station, a Nexstar radio station run by the brilliant Sean Compton. Sean Compton, ladies and gentlemen. Now, I'm looking for something I want to share with you. There it is. There it is. Let me see. What should we discuss? Oh, here's my current favorite conspiracy theory.
4: You have to swallow so much stuff to believe the story that the establishment is pushing for Charlie Kirk's assassination. So this guy finds the open stairwell. He brings the gun up, but it's too big, so he has to take it apart and put it in his backpack. Still too big for his backpack, so he has to put it down his pant legs. But then if he did, he couldn't jump, go up the steps because he couldn't bend his knees. So I don't know how he got it up there. Nobody will tell me. So he gets up there, and then he changes his clothes.
5: Changes clothing on the roof, and then changes back into that clothing at some point.
4: He's up on top of that roof for 10 minutes. Nobody sees him. The cops don't see him. The million-dollar security team doesn't see him. Nobody sees him except people in the crowd did see him.
6: Oh, there's somebody on the roof right there?
4: So he puts the gun together, takes the shot, hits it. Perfect! Takes the gun apart, leaves the screwdriver there.
7: A screwdriver that was found on the rooftop.
4: Puts it under a towel. Spider-Man's his way off the top of a building, runs across campus with the gun apparently under a towel. Nobody sees this. He runs into the woods, puts the gun back together again without the screwdriver. He's a regular MacGyver, this guy. And then he hides the gun in the backyard of a house owned by Palantir. And if you think anything else besides that, you're a crazy Jew-hating conspiracy nut.
2: If you look at the tragic shooting of Charlie Kirk, it does seem plausible
8: that...
2: It does seem plausible that his lavalier mic, his clip-on mic, was positioned perfectly to shoot him. Perfectly. And a gun microphone is easy to fire remotely. The person who killed him, who's been accused of killing him, what we just heard is a very good summary of why it's insane to think he could have done it. That was one hell of a shot. From very far away, with many distractions. Many distractions. I think there's good reason to believe that Charlie Kirk was not killed by the person who they said killed him. A couple things to remember about Charlie. To many people, and this is tragic and stupid, he was a very dangerous guy. Why? He was articulate. Oh, we can't have that. He had the ability to speak one-on-one with students, and they wanted to talk to him. They didn't agree with him. They wanted to argue with him, but he was fair arguer. He was fair bait. He had access to all American media. If Charlie wanted to come on my show, even though I had no interest in talking about politics, I'd want to talk to him about marrying a pageant girl and what's it like to be a dad. And how come you're such a good dad? I would talk to him about anything because he was articulate, charismatic, interesting, and Fox didn't have him on enough. He was that guy. He was able to carry a message to America and to a certain demographic that no one else seemed to be able to do. There was no other shining light that was of interest and appeal to the people of his age. There were a lot of people who wanted him dead. Like a lot of people wanted JFK dead. Look at all the groups that wanted JFK dead. It's astonishing. The mafia, Cubans, the central banking system, the Rothschilds, Lyndon Johnson, the UFO people, because he threatened to release information about UFOs, and, oh my gosh, the most powerful secret-ish organization in the world, the CIA. They all had good reason to have him killed. There's also a lot of theory that Charlie is alive. And the theory that and they show all sorts of ghoulish things, that coffin doesn't have him. This one, he's standing over there. He's watching his own coffin being put into a hearse. All of that. there's a lot of reason for him to want to be alive and to have staged it. There's a lot of reason for John F. Kennedy to have staged it as well. I had on an author of a book and on a GIA series that, quote, proved that JFK was not shot, that there were no shots that day in Dealey Plaza. You heard about this theory? Because he knew that one of those organizations was going to kill him, and he did not want to leave his young children and his young wife without a father. And he arranged for it to appear as though he has been shot. And then when you say, okay, well, where did he go? Well, it was a false back in his limousine, and he fell back into the trunk. And then they sped away, and he went and lived on a Onassis Island. There are a lot of problems with that theory. The other thing is, well, there was a body. Whose body was that? Turns out that Officer Tippett, who was murdered that day, Officer Tippett, his nickname was JFK in the Dallas Police Department because he looked just like Kennedy. Looked just like him. Handsome as hell, same age-ish. And he was killed that day. It was always vague why it was that Oswald felt the need to kill Officer Tippett, but he did. But then again, he could have been killed by others to stage this thing. You see how crazy it gets? We could go on the JonBenet Ramsey conspiracy if you want. But I find it very interesting that Charlie Kirk, that none of it holds up about his shooter. Listen to it again.
4: You have to swallow so much stuff to believe the story that the establishment is pushing for Charlie Kirk's assassination. So this guy finds the open stairwell. He brings the gun up, but it's too big, so he has to take it apart and put it in his backpack. Still too big for his backpack, so he has to put it down his pant legs. But then if he did, he couldn't jump, go up the steps because he couldn't bend his knees. So I don't know how he got it up there. Nobody will tell me. So he gets up there, and then he changes his clothes.
5: Changes clothing on the roof, and then changes back into that clothing at some point.
4: He's up on top of that roof for 10 minutes. Nobody sees him. The cops don't see him. The million-dollar security team doesn't see him. Nobody sees him except people in the crowd did see him.
6: Oh, there's somebody on the roof right there?
4: So he puts the gun together, takes the shot, hits it. Perfect! Takes the gun apart, leaves the screwdriver there.
7: A screwdriver that was found on the rooftop.
4: Puts it under a towel, Spider-Man's his way off the top of a building, runs across campus with the gun apparently under a towel. Nobody sees this. He runs into the woods, puts the gun back together again without the screwdriver. He's a regular MacGyver, this guy, and then he hides the gun in the backyard of a house owned by Palantir. Walter, and if you think anything
8: Walter
4: else
8: Sterling,
4: besides that,
8: evening.
4: You're a crazy Jew-hating conspiracy nut.
2: It's a radio show. Obviously, we were infiltrated by other forces. But that's a fascinating theory, that Charlie was not killed by that shooter. And then when you hear the evidence that man laid out, makes a lot of sense. Brian, welcome to the other side of midnight. 800-848-9222. Brian, welcome to Conspiracy Central.
9: All right. You're getting deep tonight, my man.
2: Pretty deep, yes,
9: like
2: sir.
9: It.
2: It's Monday, and it's Monday, and we have no choice.
9: Yeah, no, I was just calling in. I've been listening to you for a while. I drive a lot at night.
2: Wait, stop. Where do you drive? What do you drive?
9: I run like disaster recovery for a very large communication company.
2: Whoa.
9: So depending on where a storm hits, that's where I'll drive. And like, for instance, right now I'm heading out to eastern Long Island just to get something done today. But I tend to drive all night, unfortunately. It is what it is, right? Work?
2: What do you drive?
9: Right now I'm just in a pickup truck.
2: Got it. How long have you been doing this, Brian? This fascinates me.
9: Like over a decade. There isn't a hurricane I haven't been to.
2: What was the worst disaster you've seen?
9: Hurricane Helene. You want to get into conspiracy theories? There you go.
2: Tell me the conspiracy. Tell me.
9: I mean, there was a lot of weird stuff down there for that. Unmarked helicopters blowing things around on purpose. You'd see like trucks drive in to areas where food was being staged. The community had rallied and got stuff together. You'd see unmarked trucks drive up, look at it, and then maybe 15 minutes later there'd be a helicopter kind of rotor washing everything out. That was real interesting. That happened, especially at AVL Airport. That was a big one. And then the community finally realized if they put stuff that churches, they were protected. So that's where you started seeing all the foods and water and supplies getting rallied at or staged at the churches, because no one was really able to mess with it there. Then there was times where you'd set stuff up and you'd come in and police would have these areas blocked off for, say, meetings, and they'd tell you basically tear down what you just did. It was just a lot of really weird stuff. I wouldn't believe that body count that they come out with ever. I mean, there was pieces of people everywhere. That was a bad hurricane, absolutely.
2: And what do you suppose the motive was to cover things up?
9: Lithium. They want the lithium. I mean, there's entire, you go look now, just go on realestate.com and start looking at the land that was bought up right afterwards. It's known it's about a 100-year storm playing here. So this one just was interesting. They bought up a lot of land and all around those mines. It just seems to me like they just wanted people out. They didn't care about anything else besides get these people out of here so we can do what we're, whoever we is. I don't know. They don't pay me the big bucks.
2: No, I understand you don't know, but I understand, too, that if these were lithium mines and there were residents around them and every square inch around that mine could be valuable, there was a lot of motivation to help them leave.
9: Oh, absolutely. 100%. That was the only one I've ever really seen that take place. I was in my market for 7 weeks, and it was just real interesting. I was so much help. It's more like, let me help you move. Let's not help these people. Let's help them just get out of the area. Let me think about, you know, all the Amish that came in to try to build shelters for these people,
2: right,
9: poor people.
2: Right.
9: And they were turned away. And, you know, it took a bunch of miners from West Virginia to come down and replace roads. There was really just no help except for the community rallying around itself. Very strange.
2: Very strange. That's an amazing story, Brian. What else do you have to report? You're a good citizen journalist.
9: I suppose so. It's because I'm everywhere all at once. You know?
2: Exactly.
9: I was just calling in, man. I think you got a great show. And
2: hey,
9: I enjoy listening to you. So, that's basically it. I was going to talk about food. But,
2: oh, yeah.
9: You know,
2: tell us about food. Yeah, tell us about the food.
9: All right, food. So, I have suffered from debilitating acid reflux for, let's just say, 12, 15 years. And over the last year, I went completely clean. And when I say clean, I'm growing everything myself. So all of our produce is, you know, grown in my backyard. We have our own chickens. I'm buying my beef from a guy just a bit upstate from me. And I have cleaned up completely. I have no more issues. I have just the stuff that's going in this food lately, even our flour, right? So the wife, she did the whole thing. She took that sourdough journey. And, you know, God bless her. She wants to do this, and that's her. She's taking care of this damn starter like it's a child. But since we've started to consume that, and not only just her bread, but buying our cranberries in bulk and grinding them ourselves, I can eat anything. I mean, I'm not sick. I don't feel, you know, lethargic. I don't have the heartburn. I don't have the headaches. My vision's gotten better. I just feel like we're getting completely poisoned by the machine that is, you know, produce and, you know, food and nonsense and chemicals. So, I mean, that was my only tidbit on that. I don't eat Twinkies. So I wouldn't be caught dead doing it now. But, yeah, people need to start eating cleaner, growing their own food, sort of getting not off-grid, but just a little bit. You can grow a lot of food in a small garden.
2: Brian, how hard is it to grow your own food?
9: It's not hard at all, and it's zen, right? You're outside, you're touching the earth, you're getting those good bacteria in the soil on your skin, and you stop getting sick from common colds, etc. It's not hard at all. It's really not, and it's bliss. So people should really start looking into gardening.
2: I love that a emergency vehicle driver is seeking zen.
9: Yes, well, we all need it.
2: All right, well, you're a great guy, and I appreciate you listening, and I thank you very much for listening and calling 800-848-9222. Brian, who goes and helps people at their moment of need. And we learned something about Hurricane Helen that, oh my gosh, purposely people were not helped in order to support the mining of lithium. Nothing is like this radio show, ladies and gentlemen. There's nothing like it. The other side of midnight, where there's daylight, and this was the longest day of the year, and it was the summer solstice. This was the longest day of the year. Those people are waiting for their forms to come out, to make more copies, to fax, to make sure everything is proper and official. And you and I could care less. We just want to knock everything over. And what happens when you knock everything over? You clear the space, and it enables you and me to think clearly. There's no better way to think than right about now, at about 3:40 in the morning, when no one's going to disturb us. We could start any project. We could finish any project. We're not going to have to explain ourselves. There's nothing worse than when somebody comes along and says, well, what are you doing? Or why do you think that'll work? Or they want to turn my brilliant ideas and yours into what? What? A spreadsheet. Well, could you spreadsheet that and get us back? No, I can't. Could you model that? Do you think you could model that? No, I just have this really cool idea, and I'm going to hand it to you, and then you need to do it. I'm Walter Sterling. Good evening. I got a phone number, 800-848-9222. I'm on the Red Apple Audio Network, and the show is The Other Side of Midnight.
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8: October 1770, Boston lawyer and future president John Adams makes one of the most controversial and eventually momentous decisions in American history. Adams decides to defend the British commanders and troops responsible for the infamous Boston Massacre in March of that year, which left five American colonists dead. Adams was a staunch patriot, but he was adamant that the eventually independent new United States would be a nation founded on the rule of law, revolution or no revolution. Adams' defense turned out to be brilliant, and he secured acquittals for all of the troops and British officials charged with the most serious crimes. It says quite a bit about Adams and also the American people that his decision to defend the British didn't stop him from becoming one of the founders of the country 6 years later and the first resident of the new White House in 1797. Adams remained a strong conscience of the nation right up to his death on America's 50th birthday, July 4th, 1826.
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10: 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And when Obama asked them who was Mamdani, a sizable amount, they knew Mamdani's name and his title. You and I know that this guy is the worst thing to ever hit New York, but these kids don't know it. All they know is that he is an authority figure and the mayor of New York.
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0: I'm James Parker, and this is Florida Story.
1: Thank you. For our first Florida Story, we're going to Lauderdale by the Sea, and where the ocean laps up against the beautiful sands of the beach. It's a perfect place to go jogging. And as you're getting your daily cardiovascular exercise, sometimes you stumble across a sea mine. Assumed to be a military explosive training device, the Navy was alerted. They came, they got their mine, they took care of it. No big tragedy here. Just wanted to point out that's an extremely Florida story. It's not something that happens in Wyoming or South Dakota or Missouri. They don't have a lot of naval mines just washing up on their beaches. Hold my beer.
2: Wait. Hold my beer.
1: For our next Florida story, we're going to West Melbourne, where all I'm going to do is read you the headline, and then we'll just move on. Anti-mask West Melbourne bar owner charged with hosting illegal all-male strip show. I'll just leave it right there. Hold my beer.
2: Wait. Hold my beer.
1: For our next Florida story, we're going to a cute little community in Manatee County called Palmetto, where the wastewater from an old phosphate plant has a shaky wall on one of its reservoirs. And if the dam breaks, it's going to swamp this cute little community and knock out about 300 or so homes. 480 million gallons of polluted wastewater is going to splash through this neighborhood if that reservoir collapses. So the local TV station goes out there and they get the most hilarious sound bites from the community. They're like, yeah, we know there's a lot of water in there, but it's like a mile, quarter mile away or so. There's a lot of hills and dips between here and there. They don't care. They've been told to evacuate. They're like, no, I think we'll stay. It's almost admirable. It's somewhere on the spectrum between resilient and apathetic.
2: Wait. Hold my beer.
1: For our next Florida story, we're going to Clay County, Florida. The Department of Homeland Security intercepted a shipment of mescaline that was headed for a home out in the middle of nowhere. So officers went to the home, executed a search. They found a DMT extraction lab. DMT, the hallucinogenic drug Joe Rogan talks about all the time. So they called in the ATF. They also had enough explosives to make 5 homemade hand grenades, marijuana, hashish, and a partridge in a pear tree. Hold my beer.
2: What?
1: In Jacksonville, Florida, local doctor's been hosting these events called Bubbles and Botox. It's a fun little event where women and, you know, some men can go and have a few drinks and wait their turn and hear about the Botox treatment that this doctor offers. And some actually get the shots at the event while they're there. And you can see the magic happen right in front of your eyes. Problem is, the guy's not a doctor. He doesn't have a license. And he's in the back bombing 4 Loko before he comes out and drinks champagne with you and then injects your face with God knows what. He was arrested this week. He's in jail. And what year is it in Florida? They still have 4 Loko?
2: Hold my beer.
1: All right. And finally, on today's episode of Florida Stories, I want to let you know this is a very special episode for me. This is literally episode 100. That's right. I've done 100 of these. And when I started this project with Walter 3 years ago, it had one purpose. Just give me a few minutes of the most entertaining stories you can find out of Florida. That's it. But I'm going to tell you something behind the scenes, and I want you to hear this. After 100 episodes of all the people that have reached out to me through email, through social media, I haven't had one negative comment yet. And that absolutely blows my mind. Every project, every endeavor I've ever done on talk radio has at least one person out there who takes the time to send in an email or a nasty complaint. But that hasn't happened with Florida Stories. I'm not joking. Not one negative comment. I must say, my mind is blown. Thank you.
2: Hold my beer.
0: I'm James Parker. 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
5: Walter, you know you're scaring the callers. And you know what America is to the communist Chinese? We are their version of Saturday Night Live. They must be laughing their heads off when they see what goes on here. Like when we scare our seniors, oh, we're going to run out of Social Security money. But they never talk about running out of welfare money. You got the that line, the Pelosi didn't want to bring in the National Guard into Washington, D.C. The only problem is Nancy Pelosi doesn't have the power to bring in the National Guard into Washington, D.C. And this goes on and on and on and on. And they say the borders are secure. Meanwhile, our airports, thousands of people come into America every day through our airports. The border down with Mexico is not secure. People go through it every day, back and forth. That's where they probably brought Nancy Guthrie. You have these experts talking about Nancy Guthrie, the case, but they never talk about the possibility of her being brought into Mexico because they're afraid to say it. And it just goes on and on. They're laughing at it. We are Saturday Night Live to the communist Chinese. You have people out there that will never mention that the communist Chinese sent that virus here to America to kill 1 million Americans. I don't know. Did Trump, when he had the virus, was that a hoax? Was he just playing around? He needed oxygen, right?
4: Are you done?
5: Because we could go on.
4: Well,
5: go ahead.
4: I've had 2 days off, and I've missed these chats. You seem to have covered everything, and it's fascinating. You've covered every. I'm waiting for you to cover every topic. I think you've covered every topic.
6: There are some people that are not meant to live among civilized civilization.
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9: I'm Brandon Eisen. An explosion has torn through Qatar's key natural gas terminal, injuring dozens, with 18 people still unaccounted for. This is workers had been attempting to resume operations after it had previously been bombed by Iran. It's been reported that the blast could now cause further chaos in global energy markets, particularly as Qatar remains one of the world's top natural gas producers. It was early Monday morning in Switzerland when high-level negotiations between the U.S. and Iran ended, with lower-level talks planned for the rest of the week. Vice President Vance speaking with optimism over the weekend.
10: The opening of the Strait of Hormuz, the ending of the Iranian nuclear program, all of these things have already been accomplished. The question before us now is how much more can we accomplish together? Can we turn over a new leaf? Can we change relations in the Middle East permanently? Or do we go back to doing things the old way?
9: The U.S. and Iran have agreed to create a so-called de-confliction cell to address fighting in Lebanon. Mediators from Pakistan and Qatar, along with the Lebanese government, releasing a statement in which the cell is described as a way to ensure termination of military operations in Lebanon. This does not, however, guarantee a stop to the fighting between Israel and the Iranian-backed Hezbollah in Lebanon. Iran did share some high praise for the weekend negotiations. The fighting in Lebanon and the Strait of Hormuz remain major sticking points as the clock now ticks on what has been expected to be a 60-day diplomatic process. The latest AP poll reveals that most Americans continue to disapprove of how President Trump is handling the war with Iran, which began nearly 4 months ago. About two-thirds or 65% of U.S. adults disapprove of how Trump is handling overall issues with Iran. Firefighters continue to fight the massive warehouse fire that's been burning in the Boyle Heights neighborhood in Los Angeles since Wednesday afternoon. They now have more than smoke and air pollution to worry about, as city officials say the warehouse is a massive cold storage facility for 85 million pounds of food, which will soon start to spoil. L.A. Fire Chief Jamie Moore.
11: So once we get this fire put out, the challenge that we have before us is the removal of all that product.
9: Several wildfires continue burning in the West. An uncontained blaze in Utah has forced evacuation of a small town southwest of Salt Lake City. The Iron Fire burning 34 square miles and causing all 1,000 residents in the town of Eureka to evacuate their homes. Another wildfire prompted evacuations over the weekend near Sedona, Arizona. And in Colorado, the southwest corner of the state was under a red flag warning issued by the National Weather Service due to gusty winds and low relative humidity. A Connecticut man was killed after falling from the upper deck of Madison Square Garden in New York City during a concert. The 51-year-old had been at MSG with his wife at a concert for the rock band Goose. Police did not say how the man fell or how far, but did say he was in Section 300, which sits about 150 feet above the floor. This is the Worldwide News Network.
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1: A Connecticut man was killed after falling from the upper deck of Madison Square Garden during a concert Saturday night, according to police. 51-year-old Paul Kuecker was with his wife at MSG for a concert for the rock band Goose. Police did not say how the man fell or how far, but did say he was in section 300, which sits about 150 feet above the floor. Four people were shot, including two teens, early Sunday morning in Harlem. Officers responding to a call just after 1 a.m. and finding the victims at 143rd Street and South Lenox Avenue. The victims, with ages ranging from 16 to 21, were transported to Harlem Hospital and are now reported in stable condition. Residents nearby calling for an end to the violence.
2: It's sad. It's sad to hear this continuous violence and we fighting against each other, killing each other, lives are being taken away.
3: When is it going to stop? When are we going to wake up? There's other things out here to do.
1: Police say no arrests have been made as the investigation continues. The Department of Transportation has designated Monday a gridlock alert day in the city as Norway faces Senegal in the World Cup at MetLife Stadium in New Jersey. Street closures and restrictions will be in place across Midtown Manhattan from noon until 11 p.m. to make way for shuttle buses taking fans to and from the stadium. Police are investigating after a woman was killed in a jet ski accident late Saturday night near Randall's Island. According to police, two jet skis collided, throwing two men and two women into the water. An unidentified woman was knocked unconscious and rushed to the hospital, where she was pronounced dead. Police are searching for a hit-and-run driver who struck a 60-year-old woman on Staten Island before fleeing the scene. The victim was transported to an area hospital in critical condition. This happened around 4:30 Saturday afternoon on Decker Avenue near Catherine Street. Witnesses say the vehicle was a white BMW SUV. I'm Brandon Eisen for 77 WABC News.
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0: You and I are talking at 800-848-9222, 800-848-9222. The longest day of the year. It always sneaks up on you, doesn't it? It's one of those disc jockey things. Oh, my gosh, it's the longest day of the year, and they can spend an hour and a half on that on a morning zoo. There used to be a technology known as a daytimer. There used to be, it'll sound like a joke, but there used to be daytime radio stations that signed on when the sun came up and signed off when the sun went down. 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Daytimers. 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These were small businesses. 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No, really, they signed off at 4:30. One of my first jobs combined everything I disliked. 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And I sat between the color guy and the play-by-play guy. And it was high school football. 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And on Saturdays, we would go out to the field of a high school, different high schools. And I was in charge of turning on the play-by-play guy's mic and turning it off and turning on the color guy's mic and listening to it and the levels. The way this happened is the owner of the station paid for a telephone line to be brought out to the field, and then we'd hook it up to this little mixer box. It was so technical that the way the phone company did this is they'd literally bring the line out to the field and lay it down next to where they thought we were going to broadcast from. It'd be lying in the field, the telephone line. The owner would take the telephone line, he'd attach it to this mini control board, and then it got bad. I am terrified of heights. I know nothing about football. I don't like 20-degree weather, and I was 50 miles from home. I didn't care about any of the high schools, had no interest in any of the high schools, but I was in show business. The first time we did this, I was in a play-by-play booth, broadcast booth, a couple rows up in the bleachers, and there was bird stuff everywhere. It was open to the elements. There was no heat, no power, but we were sort of indoor this shed, and I had a seat. But it wasn't pretty. When we were done, I said to the owner of the station, who, oh, by the way, the owner of the station was the color guy, and the news director was the play-by-play guy. This was in Washington Borough, New Jersey, in Warren County, New Jersey, which is where Gene Shepard lived, trivia fact. After this game, I said to the owner of the station, so what are the other places like? What are the other places like where we do this game? And he said, oh, that's the best one. That was the best one. Then we're broadcasting a game, and it needed to get over by 4:30 because the station had to sign off at 4:30. Now, Matt, imagine this. We have a whole quarter to go. And it's 4:29:30. We had to sign off by federal law at 4:30. The game had a quarter to go. At the station, the guy who was running the control board at the station, his job was to record what we then did. What we then did is did the play-by-play on the fourth quarter, but it wasn't broadcast. The guy back at the station recorded it. When did we play it? We played it back at 8 a.m. the next morning in morning drive. That's when we played it back. They sold the commercial time to the local Pepsi dealer. the local Pepsi bottler. And the local Pepsi bottler paid for the commercials in the show. Oh, anybody in a sales department would kill for this today. He would come to the game. This guy would come to the game and hand the cash in an envelope to the owner. And I was in show business.
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0: 800-848-9222. Did you have a stupid first job? That was my first job. I didn't think it was stupid. I was in Hollywood. In my head, I was in Hollywood. But the first job is often traumatic and sets the pace for a person's entire career. First jobs always come with good stories. They always teach us a lot. I'd be curious about your first job. And how did it impact your career? 800-848-9222. Now, it was very important that I had that job in radio because I was a star and I was in show business. On top of that platform, watching the football game, a game I didn't understand, I still don't understand. But my goal was to not do what I considered a menial job. In retrospect, that was a really menial job. But there was a more menial job at that radio station, which I avoided. I was paid minimum wage. And the owner of the station came to me one day and said, I will pay you a dollar more than minimum wage if you will do this project. I'm like, oh, okay, what is the project? Now, mind you, I didn't need the job because I was living where? Mom and dad. And I was in high school. I didn't need the job. Didn't need the money, but was nice. And when you're in high school, a dollar more an hour sounds like a tremendous amount of money. Between the radio station and the tower, there was a coaxial cable in the ground. And at some point it had corroded. It needed to be taken up, and a new coaxial cable needed to be put into the ground. In order for that to happen, somebody had to dig a hole. Somebody had to dig a trench and take out the wire, take out the coax cable between the radio station and the tower. He'd pay me a dollar more an hour to dig a trench. And that's when I learned everything about radio station economics, that the owner of the station viewed that digging a trench was more valuable than my brilliant disc jockey work. Mind you, a disc jockey can put a station out of business forever. Cursing, slander, many ways a disc jockey can put that. Payola, many ways that a disc jockey. But he wasn't worried about that. He didn't think that would be a problem. He was willing to pay me a buck more an hour to dig a trench.

0: therefore populated by trust fund babies, because those same people who would work for free also want to live in Manhattan. The Condé Nast people know this. And they know that they can get away with very little pay for really hard jobs because they want to live in Manhattan, and they have trust funds. The downside of that is exactly what has happened. Those people not only live in a bubble, the people who run those magazines, those newspapers, Nylon magazine, Vogue, Vague, all of them, they live in the platinum bubble. There's no penetrating into that bubble. Vanity Fair, they're all Condé Nast publications. Vanity Fair, you read Vanity Fair or The New Yorker, and you're like, okay, have these people ever been to a hot dog stand? Have they ever experienced a missed bus? Have they ever missed the express bus, resulting in them actually being late to work and having a problem? I read those magazines like The New Yorker, Vanity Fair. Little articles pop into my inbox when I'm not looking at TikTok, when I'm not looking at TikTok. And I'm like, geez, I don't know where these people live. Well, that's a lie. I actually know exactly where they live. I know where all of them live. But they have no real-world perspective. And they all made the same mistake in their minds. And it's why we've had so much problem. When they talk about, well, our country's never been more divided. It's never been more divided. Really? The Civil War? Pretty good. Vietnam War? Every father, son was at each other's throat at every dinner table when the son let the hair grow long. We have an entire history of being at each other's throats. That's one of the joys of being American. But I'll tell you this. I promise you this. That anytime you run into a Trump derangement syndrome, you run into somebody who does not think Donald Trump can do anything right, you look him in the eye and you say, well, did you vote for Hillary? He does a lot of things right. He does a lot of things wrong. Hillary would have done a lot of things right, a lot of things wrong. Did you vote for Hillary? Every one of those people at Vanity Fair, Glamour, Vogue, The New Yorker, they all live on the Upper West Side of Manhattan. They live between West 50th Street and West 85th Street. They all live there. And they all see each other every day. They all live there. But they all thought Hillary was going to win. They assumed it. In their arrogance, they assumed it. And therefore, they did not vote. And they woke up the next morning and they went, what do you mean he won? How the hell could he have won? Hillary was supposed to win. Yes, but for Hillary to win, you would have had to go out and vote. And I know a lot of people in the Midwest. My in-laws live in Ohio. And they had a different problem, which is they didn't vote for Hillary because they didn't trust her. And I've never seen an analysis. I've never seen an article. I've never seen a deep thought about why they didn't vote for her. And the reason is because they didn't trust her. And they didn't trust her because he went back to him. And if you live in Parma, Ohio, and you're married, you can tolerate your husband coming home drunk, playing golf too long, bowling late, working overtime, spending all the money on a Friday night just after just getting paid. All of that, a Parma wife would put up with, but she would not put up with him cheating. Wouldn't happen. Could never understand why Hillary went back to him when she had the means and the brains to leave him. The Parma women didn't trust him. The women on the Upper West Side, she's going to win. Yeah, not so much.
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6: We sat down with the agency star Michael Fassbender. How does he feel about playing the very intense CIA spy?

0: Martian again for a second time.
1: I was very excited to get back into the world and then just to see sort of Martian evolve as well as the sort of, you know, walls close in on him. It's, you know, interesting to see then how he has to operate. He becomes more reckless in this second season out of necessity, really.
0: Co-star Jodie Turner-Smith said learning to speak Arabic for her role as Samia was a game changer.
2: I wasn't just working on my lines, I was working on understanding the language. It also meant that on the day, a lot less time is spent on just trying to understand where the words and the sounds are supposed to be in my mouth.
0: Catch all 10 episodes of The Agency on Paramount+. 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

0: I'm James Parker, and this is Florida Story. Yeah, thank you. For our first Florida story, we're going to Lady Lake, Florida. We're in the drive-thru of a McDonald's. A Florida woman falls asleep behind the wheel of a car, 31 years old. When the cops show up, they knock on the window. She comes to. They search the car. They don't find anything but one empty airplane bottle of vodka. They were male cops, so they didn't completely search her. They put her in the cruiser. They took her downtown, and when they were booking her, they found an 8-pack of Deep Eddy vodka stuffed under her bra. You've seen women use their bra as a secret compartment. She had, well, correct the record, 7 Deep Eddy vodkas. It was an 8-pack. She had already drank one, and that's what they found in the floorboard of the car. I guess you could say she was busted. Florida story, we're going to unincorporated Marion County, where the sheriff's office was chasing a man at the wheel of an RV through central Florida. There's nothing spectacular about this. He was kind of swerving around and people had called the cops on him. The funny part about this guy is when they show the RV, it is painted with Ohio State. Apparently he's a big Ohio State fan. I don't know what he's doing in central Florida or whatever, but he has this big mural on the side of his RV and an homage to a college. Even if you went to that school, like how long ago was that you were at Ohio State? There's usually a pretty big age gap between college age and RV age. It's just weird. Hold my beer.
1: Hold my beer.
0: Hold my beer.
2: Hold my beer.
0: Our next Florida story. 34-year-old Florida woman goes to her teenage daughter's high school. They have a meeting with the vice principal, mom and daughter do. And on the way out, instead of going straight to the parking lot, they go swing by the cafeteria and they confront the bully themselves. Mom's wearing literal boxing gloves. And when the daughter gets in a fight with her bully, mom jumps in and starts throwing punches too, like she's Mike Tyson. Now they're separated pretty quickly and the cops show up and they say, why are you wearing boxing gloves?
3: The police report states that Riddle told school leaders the glove was super glued to her wrist and she couldn't remove it.
0: Right. The old super glued boxing gloves so you can beat up a child routine. Another one of those. Hold my beer.
1: Wait. Hold my beer.
0: Hold my beer.
2: Hold my beer.
0: For our next Florida story, we're going to Pompano Beach, Florida. A Florida woman has a beef with another Florida woman, and they agree to meet at a park, and they're going to settle it like Florida women. So one of them's waiting in her car in the parking lot, and when the other one comes walking up, she starts her car, puts it in drive, swerves, and tries to hit her rival. The rival dives out of the way, and then the car accidentally hits a grandma and her 9-year-old grandson. They're going to be okay. There was a broken leg. Grandma had to get some staples. But her defense is, no, I'm sorry, I hit the grandmother and the child. I was trying to hit someone else. Hold my beer.
1: Hold my beer.
0: Hold my beer.
2: Hold my beer.
0: For our next Florida story, we're going to the Tampa area, where a 66-year-old Florida woman in a suburb called Davenport. She's been a teacher over the years, but it's been a rough career. She's bounced around between 4 different elementary schools in the area and just got released again. The 66-year-old Florida woman had been fired for poor performance from each of the schools. And the person who fired her at each one of those schools received an envelope in the mail. And when they opened it up, there's a threatening letter containing a little bit of white powder. Everybody gets freaked out. They call the cops. They do a little research. They trace it back to her. She's just trying to get back at them for firing her. Gee, I wonder why she didn't work out as a teacher. She seems so stable. And not crazy.
1: Wait. Hold my beer.
0: Hold my beer.
2: Hold my beer.
0: For our next Florida story, we're going up to the panhandle. We're at Fort Walton Beach. On Wednesday, they pulled a guy over on a suspicion of DUI. So they go up. How many of you had? Do you have any Florida sauce in the car? And they look at the passenger. And this guy has a gigantic python that's wrapped around his neck and slithering between his arms. And it's huge. So the officers say, what's up with the big old snake? And the passenger in the car said, this is my emotional support animal. Now, from here, since this is Florida stories, you may think the snake goes crazy and kills all 4 of them and starts a new rampage like Anaconda Part 4 or something like that. But no, what happens is great news. The guy actually, the driver passes the sobriety test, passes the breathalyzer, and the cops take the snake out. And all 4 of them are holding this gigantic python and they take some pictures and they put it on Facebook and Twitter. And I guess that's what you do now if you're a cop. But that's sort of a happy ending for a Florida stories, right? Hold my beer.
1: Hold my beer.
0: Hold my beer.
2: Hold my beer.
0: We have a repeat offender on Florida stories. We're going to Orange County. This is right outside of the Orlando area, where a Florida man who's been on Florida stories before has been arrested again for impersonating a cop. He's the guy that puts the lights on his car and gets the decals, and then he gets the full uniform with the Batman utility belt. This guy can't stop impersonating cops. It's some sort of compulsion. It's like a fetish. It's like, you know, some guys are into feet, or some guys are really into gambling. This guy has to continue impersonating a cop. This is his jam. Here's what's different about it this time. He's impersonating a motorcycle cop, and he wasn't alone. He's got a little motorcycle gang of other guys who pretend to be cops too. There's like a whole society of these guys who love impersonating law enforcement. And so they all have their fake uniforms on that say like motor patrol unit or police. And since our Florida man here is not allowed to carry guns anymore, he does have a holster on, but it has one of these guns that shoots a chemical spray, like a mace gun. So it's not illegal for him to run around with the mace gun in his holster. He just wants to look like he has an actual gun on his hip. The problem is growing. Hold my beer.
1: Wait. Hold my beer.
0: Hold my beer.
2: Hold my beer. What
0: is it? Delray Beach. Walking on the outskirts of downtown, and you hear a little noise from the storm drain, and sounds like a lady screaming for help. So you go run over there. Sure enough, you look down in the storm drain. There's a lady. Here's the Florida catch. She's not wearing any clothes.
4: 911, do you have an emergency?
5: Yes, there's somebody stuck in a sewer over here on Atlantic. How did she get in there? I'm not sure. I don't know. She was just screaming. You hurt? Hey.
6: No.
5: No, she ain't hurt. She just don't got on no clothes.
0: All right, so the cops, firemen, whatever, they show up. They open the storm drain. They put down a ladder. They get her out. So she says she took off her clothes and went swimming, and then there was a little doorway in the canal where she was swimming. First off, you're not supposed to be swimming in that canal. So she goes behind the doorway, and then she goes into another little culvert, and then she goes into a storm drain, and then she's just shimmying through these little 36-inch pipes under the city, and she pops out in the storm drain, and she says she's been down there for 3 weeks.
7: It's kind of hard to believe. Obviously, you need food. You need water.
0: So the cops call it in, and sure enough, her live-in boyfriend reported her as missing 3 weeks ago. And I know what you're thinking. I'm thinking it, too. I thought maybe she was living with the Ninja Turtles. They just ordered some pizza. Did some karate, play with nunchucks.
1: Wait. Hold my beer. Hold my beer.
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0: And you at 800-848-9222, like Dan. Welcome, Dan, to the other side of midnight. Hi, Dan.
1: Hi, Walter. I have to tell you, I absolutely treasure Florida stories. You just can't make stuff like that up.
0: James Parker, amazing. Great broadcaster. He does a great job. Good sir.
1: Good stuff. Walter, I want to reiterate your story about the value of air talent. When I was a youngster, I worked in a broadcast, a very small market AM radio station in central Illinois. And once a year, it was absolutely like Christmas again, because the boss would pay me an extra $100 to climb the tower with a backpack to replace the light bulb at the top of the tower.
0: Yes.
1: It did quite a lot less than he could pay a commercial company to do that same thing.
0: Were you terrified? So were you terrified to do it?
1: Oh, my gosh. It was... I never had real height problems, but I couldn't do it today. It'd make me crazy.
0: Yeah. And did you ever fail? Did you manage to always do it?
1: No, I always managed. They told me when you got to the top, take the old light bulb out and just drop it. It would hit the concrete pad at the bottom of the tower and fall, turn into a million shards of glass, and put the new one in. Climb to the bottom of the tower and pick up the filament, the base and the filament for the old bulb, and put it in the trash, and you're done.
0: Exactly.
1: It was crazy.
0: Did you work at a daytimer, Dan?
1: It was a daytimer. Yeah, a little tiny farm market station. I did the Chicago Board of Trade grain market reports in the morning. It was quite an experience.
0: I bet it was, Dan. We've had that experience, and I thank you. Thank you, sir. Thank you for listening to the show, because you are a gourmet. Thank you very much. All right. Listen, in every major city, there's a frequency barrier. Now, they just deactivated the one in New York City. Every big city has a prison, but it's made out of frequency. You live in a prison. They just shut down the frequency wall in New York City. If you live in New York, you're going to feel different once you leave the city. Everybody does. You call it fresh air. You call it relaxing. You call it escaping stress. It's not because of the air. It's not because of the pace of life. It's the frequency wall. And the moment you cross its boundaries, your nervous system stops being overstimulated. It's overstimulated by the frequencies. It's called an urban hive. This project has been deployed in 34 major cities worldwide since 2001, hidden within the infrastructure of what? Those scary mobile phone towers, smart streetlights, 5G relays, installed on buildings that don't transmit any data. This system continuously sends a 7.4 gigahertz microwave with the frequency adjusted by 14 hertz pulses. It covers the entire metropolitan area. The 14 hertz frequency is highly significant. It matches the human anxiety response frequency, the brain's fear center. It vibrates at what? 14 hertz. When stimulated by this frequency, it produces cortisol continuously, without cause, without threat, without reason. This leads to chronic anxiety, insomnia, irritability, aggression, and depression. The outbreak of mental disorders in urban populations has not ceased and was not caused by society, not caused by the economy, but by the electromagnetic field. This field has precisely defined boundaries. It ends at the city limit. If you drive 20 minutes out of the big city, your feelings change. Your shoulders will slump. Your breathing will deepen. Your mind will calm down. Now, you may have thought this was natural, that it's because there are no weapons. Rural populations have lower rates of anxiety, depression, insomnia, not because of lifestyle differences, but because they live outside the frequency wall. And as a result, they've been in an unwitting control group for 24 years. Outside of the city frequency wall, there are no frequencies bombarding you, and you relax, son of a gun. But the frequency that's bombarding us, 14 hertz, causes anxiety. That has just stopped in New York City. It has not stopped in other cities. And you and I are going to learn more about that coming up this week. Absolutely fascinating. Those scary towers for cell phones, the microwave towers for cell phones, it's not just for cell phones. You've always suspected there's something more going on there. That isn't just cell phone towers, and we're right. And in New York City, the 5G towers are particularly scary because they're right outside of your building. Yeah, they're right outside of anybody's home. There was more I wanted to tell you about, but you and I will learn more about that. That's quite enough. And let's think about this again. This fascinates me.
2: You have to swallow so much stuff to believe the story that the establishment is pushing for Charlie Kirk's assassination. So this guy finds the open stairwell. He brings the gun up, but it's too big, so he has to take it apart and put it in his backpack. Still too big for his backpack, so he has to put it down his pant legs. But then if he did, he couldn't jump, go up the steps because he couldn't bend his knees. So I don't know how he got it up there. Nobody will tell me. So he gets up there, and then he changes his clothes.
3: Changes clothing on the roof, and then changes back into that clothing at some point.
2: He's up on top of that roof for 10 minutes. Nobody sees him. The cops don't see him. The $1 million security team doesn't see him. Nobody sees him except people in the crowd did see him.
4: Oh, there's somebody on the roof right there?
2: So he puts the gun together, takes the shot, hits it. Perfect! Takes the gun apart, leaves the screwdriver there.
5: The screwdriver that was found on the rooftop.
2: Puts it under a towel. Spider-Man's his way off the top of a building, runs across campus with the gun apparently under a towel. Nobody sees this. He runs into the woods, puts the gun back together again without the screwdriver. He's a regular MacGyver, this guy. And then he hides the gun in the backyard of a house owned by Palantir. And if you think anything else besides that, you're a crazy Jew-hating conspiracy nut.
0: It's very unlikely that the kid, who they said is the person who shot Charlie Kirk from a great distance with a very distracting crowd, an absolutely precise shot to the artery, carotid artery in his neck, precise shot. The more you study it, the more you think about it, the odds are bad. Meanwhile, you look at where his clip-on microphone was positioned. That would be a perfect place to put a device capable of shooting him. Horrible as that sounds. There were a lot of questions that have not been answered there. And yet, once it's over, we haven't heard a word. Have we heard anything about the prosecution of that guy? Have we heard anything about who he is, what he was? How he got there, how he got to be such a good shot, I haven't heard anything. But I know that Charlie Kirk was a dangerous guy to too many people. He had access. He could have been the next president 20 years from now. He had access to all media, any interviewer, any guest, any host. If they got a call from Charlie Kirk, Charlie would be booked. He'd get on the air. Well, that's real power. Today, in our culture, that's real power. To be able to go on the air anywhere, anytime. Walter Sterling can't get that. I can't get stand-up comics to come on this show. There's one stand-up comic I want. Christina Mariani. I want Christina Mariani. How hard can this be? I'll get her. Sounds terrible, but I will. Whenever they have a form to reach them, you know, manager, agent, a lot of nonsense. I have to get through a lot of nonsense. But Christina Mariani wants to be on this show. She belongs on this show. This show was made for her. I think you'll agree. All right, Father's Day.
6: If you know a man who's always awake late at night, that's not insomnia. Mm-hmm. That's the only time the world stops asking him for something. Mm-hmm. Daytime, he's performing, he's providing, he's solving everyone else's problems. But at 3 a.m., it's the only moment that's his, the only time he doesn't have to pretend.
7: Yeah.
6: So before you judge him for being tired, understand,
7: yeah,
6: nighttime is the only peace that man gets.
7: Yeah.
0: A lot of calls and texts about Lori McDonald, a clinical Oh, look at that. Oh, that's interesting. A clinical hypnotherapist. And she has the ability through hypnosis to help you lose weight, get rid of anxiety, fear of public speaking. But more importantly to us on the other side of midnight, she has worked with over 1,000 UFO abductees. 1,000. Over 1,000 people who have met aliens, have been traumatized by their experience with aliens or interdimensional beings or other dimensional beings or from the future. But she's worked with thousands of people who have been traumatized by their experience with other dimensional beings, plasma beings. She's worked with them. And coming up in just seconds, you and I are going to hear Lori McDonald explain her amazing practice and her astonishing life and her astonishing life work. This is the only place where it's discussed. All of the UFO files that are being dropped, the UAP files that are being dropped by the President of the United States, it's really interesting, but here it is in practice. Thousands of people have experienced aliens, extra-dimensional beings, other life forms, breeding programs. And then they go to Lori McDonald to talk with her about it. Lori McDonald. So coming up in just seconds, we'll hear from Lori McDonald. I have an email. It's walter.sterling@wabcradio.com. walter.sterling@wabcradio.com. I answer every email. I think that's just common courtesy. That's what should be done. Common courtesy. And this is very important. Anything you like on this show, you can hear again. Go to the app, 77 WABC. That's the app. It is the first radio app that I have seen that I actually understand. Everything makes sense. Easy to find what I'm looking for. 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Most apps that I've ever dealt with, especially audio apps, you push something and it says buffering now. What? Yeah, it says buffering now. This, the 77 WABC app, it just works. I'm Walter Sterling. 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
7: If you're a young professional looking for a starter apartment anywhere in the United States of America, guess where the most expensive place to live is? Ding, ding, ding, ding, ding, ding. New York City. That's right. An average rent for just a 400 square foot studio in New York City is about $3,400 a month. That's more than many people's mortgage payments around the country and nearly double of what renters are paying in cities like Dallas, Atlanta, and Phoenix. Let's look at some other cities. San Francisco, $2,400. Boston, $2,500. Washington, D.C., $2,100. Miami, $2,000. Cleveland, $900. I'm not going to Cleveland. Never bet against the United States. I'm Suzanne Miller.
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8: Obama and Mom Donnie met at a daycare. 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And when Obama asked them who was Mamdani, a sizable amount, they knew Mamdani's name and his title. You and I know that this guy is the worst thing to ever hit New York, but these kids don't know it. All they know is that he is an authority figure and the mayor of New York.
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4: All right, ladies and gentlemen, let's go. We have a lot to do tonight. First, you and I are going to talk to the Queen of Sacramento. You ready? The Queen of Sacramento. The dominant award winner in the city of Sacramento, Lori McDonald, who's a clinical hypnotherapist. A clinical hypnotherapist. Lori McDonald, first you got to tell us what a clinical hypnotherapist is.
5: Well, it's a hypnotherapist that has done their clinical hours and have advanced from being a hypnotist to a therapist to a clinical hypnotherapist. So it puts me in teaching level.
4: That's a pretty advanced degree. Congratulations. That's a big deal.
5: Thank you. I've been doing this since 1994.
4: Congratulations. And you are well-known in Sacramento. You've won many Better Business Bureau-type awards. Congratulations on that. You and I are going to talk about how you can help Midnight Misfits become more successful. But first, I want to talk with you about your experience with and your opinion about extraterrestrials, abductions, people who have been traumatized by those types of events. Will you share that with us?
5: Absolutely. Well, first off, let me just tell you, for the longest time, I ran a very large support group, and the support group was free of charge and gave a platform to anybody who had suffered any level of trauma or intrigue or confusion as to what they may have experienced. And these meetings went on monthly for many years, and so been really a privilege to be able to hold that space for people who for so many decades have been denied that by being ostracized or alienated or told that they were crazy. But now, as you can see, sort of 21st century forward thinking, it's a lot safer now for somebody to say, hey, I had face-to-face, eye-to-eye contact with a non-human being. The communication was telepathic, and this is what happened. And they begin to tell their stories. But these stories now are shaping the consciousness. It's really the questions we have to ask are, who are these extraterrestrials? And are they extraterrestrials just because we see them in space? Because a lot of the sightings, you know, are coming out of the water. So we can't make a bunch of assumptions. We call them spacecraft because we see them, but they are in low space. So we really don't know exactly what we're dealing with. It could be interdimensional, could be ultra-dimensional, and it definitely could be subterranean or extraterrestrial. But the point is, there are a plethora of different types of non-human entities that are communicating with humans. Right now, they're communicating with humans as if there's some level of urgency, which is interesting because that does align with other theories of what could be happening on the planet right now.
4: Having this vast experience with different types of possible alien entities, extraterrestrial, interdimensional, putting aside your skill as a professional observer, a scientific background. In your opinion, your gut feeling, what are these things?
5: All right. I think that the primary non-human entity interaction is with gray extraterrestrials or gray aliens or types of grays as they have hybrids with reptilians. Those would be the two dominant forces. There may be other types, but these are the two that do most of the manipulation. As we know, they come like a thief in the night. They come to children or adults, but they have a narrative, and they don't deliberately try to cause harm, but they really don't care what the consequences of their actions, because they've left hundreds of thousands of people around the world traumatized, where the direction of their belief system, their reality has been challenged to a point where they don't know where they fit in anymore or what their existence is all about. So there's a lot of levels of trauma, spiritual and physical. So I think that there are two things. One, they're interested in the genetics of the humans for a hybridization program. I think that they're attracted to humans that possess a higher level of extrasensory perception or some inclination of psychism, trained or untrained. I think that they're interested in those people because they fear those people, as those are the people that are able to see them clearer and communicate with them. They can't tune them out as easily as they can tune out a human who has zero ability in telepathy. And secondly, I think they want to have a human alien that has a soul. I think that they're a thin photocopy of what they might have been at one time, and that the natural ascension process for the human is to elevate awareness and consciousness through third, fourth, and fifth dimensional consciousness awareness and understanding. I don't think that they can move into that level of awareness because they don't have a soul. We think they live between 900 and 1100 years, and abduction can be opportunistic, where you just happen to be in the right place, or it can be a lifetime experience. It could be a bloodline experience where it's people in your family.
4: Lawyer McDonald, you said that they don't care about the consequences of what they do. Isn't that the definition of evil? Isn't that the definition of Satan?
5: Yes and no. Let me just tell you, good and bad are both conceptualized ideas created by the humans. There is an energy that supersedes those dualistic understandings of behavior. So if we think beyond good and bad, we have to see that there is something higher, and then there is also something neutral. So yes, it seems demonic, negative, careless, thoughtless, certainly inhumane to float a person through a wall or to harvest genetics or to implant foreign objects for tracking and other reasons. Yes, it seems very negative. Is that their agenda or intention? Can't say for sure, but I do know that they have a disdain for the humans. They do not want us to advance. They just want to use us kind of like for spare parts. I think that they're very interested in our ability to procreate and to have that internal light of a soul.
4: Lawyer McDonald, having helped to treat dozens, maybe hundreds of people who have had alien...
5: Thousands
4: of people. What is the common trait of all of these experiences? When they sit down and talk to you, you go, oh, again. Is there a common story?
5: There is, depending on the specific race of entity that we're talking about. If we're talking about the grays, then definitely, yes, they're coming and they are often taken onto a craft or somewhere that feels underground. And so if we're talking about gray or reptilian abduction, and again, abduction is being taken against your will. And so you have to ask, well, who would go willingly? Well, here's the universal loophole that they can use. They have a technology that I like to refer to as the Delta brainwave transmitter, because they seem to be able to cross sort of our theta and alpha brainwaves, or delta brainwaves even, and create or simulate a sleep state, so that during the experience, we become very compliant. First, we become very afraid, then they sort of neutralize that energy, and we become compliant, which means we don't say no. And if you don't say no, then there is the law of non-compliance, which means that you're agreeing by participating. So that's a bit of a loophole, and again, trickery, which does make you, you know, lean again towards the direction of evil, because it's manipulative. So they do have some loopholes. So the common denominator with the grays, of course, is the hybridization program, which is terrifying. Think of this for a moment. Think of being taken against your will to a place and knowing that your eggs are being used to create a hybrid. And then through the 80s and 90s, women were brought onto or into a place that looked like a croft where they were asked to sort of nurture these babies. And the babies were described as everything from having no nose at all to trunk-like elephant noses to being human, some babies being completely extraterrestrial looking, others having this weak, thin human thinning hair, but large eyes, eyes that had pupils like human eyes. And so we have to wonder about the human side of those children that don't get integrated onto the planet or put back into society. They have this need, this desire to be nourished and nurtured by the human mother. That's the right. They're deprived of this.
4: And Lori McDonald, our women are being abducted to care for and nurture and raise these alien hybrid babies. It's an incredible story. And you may have questions for Lori McDonald. Lori McDonald's a stunning speaker, a terrific person to share this time with us. It's an amazing amount of experience she's had with thousands of abductees, thousands. She is a clinical hypnotherapist, and here's your number. It's 800-848-9222, 800-848-9222. Lori McDonald, clinical hypnotherapist who has worked with thousands of abductees facing every type of alien imaginable. And the last thing she just said is stunning, which is many of these people, our women are abducted to raise, nurture, work with, make whole alien hybrid children, some with no noses, some with elephant noses. It's a stunning perspective. Plus, believe it or not, Lori McDonald also, as a hypnotherapist, is able to talk to us about anger control, weight management, which is, I know, is a particular problem for you, and smoking cessation, phobias, pain management, self-esteem, emotional release. A remarkable woman. Lori McDonald with you on the other side of midnight with Walter Sterling. At 800-848-9222, 800-848-922. What is this? What? Oh, this is the Red Apple Audio Network.
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7: I'm Brandon Eisen. This just in, breaking this hour, UK Prime Minister Keir Starmer announced his resignation just moments ago from outside 10 Downing Street, officially stepping down as leader of the Labour Party. Starmer added that he will be offering unequivocal support to his successor. Two people were killed, five others injured after a tornado destroyed homes and other structures while downing trees and power lines across Jefferson County, Illinois. Jefferson County Sheriff's Office said the two people died as a direct result of the storm, with both victims found inside their single-wide mobile homes. They added that three residences had been destroyed while numerous other homes sustained damage. High-level negotiations between the U.S. and Iran have ended, with low-level talks planned for the rest of the week. The fighting between Israel and Hezbollah in Lebanon and the Strait of Hormuz remaining major sticking points as the clock now ticks on what has been expected to be a 60-day diplomatic process. Iran did share some high praise for the weekend negotiations. The U.S. has yet to comment. Kuwait says it expects to ramp up oil production to 2 million barrels per day within the next week.
8: Kuwait is among the top 10 oil exporting countries in the world, usually ranking around number 7. Now, the Emirates says it's thinking of increasing crude production to 2 million barrels a day, and that's up from just 573,000 in May. The boost follows the reopening of the Strait of Hormuz, which had severely disrupted Kuwait's exports via sea through the Gulf. The recovery comes after the U.S.-Iran agreement raised hopes of restoring an estimated 13 million barrels a day, which had been shut in by the fighting. In America, WTI crude oil is around $75 a barrel now. That's down about 5% in just a week as talks continue to end the Iran war. From the Foreign Desk, John Terrett, Worldwide News Network.
7: An explosion in Qatar as workers had been attempting to resume operations at the country's key natural gas terminal. It had been previously put out of commission after being bombed by Iran. At least 18 people are unaccounted for. Dozens have been injured. In Utah, firefighters are working around the clock to protect threatened homes in and around the town of Eureka as the Iron Fire burns out of control. Fire crews are focused on protecting property from the wildfire after it spread over 22,000 acres. Here's Lieutenant Governor Henderson.
9: I have to give a shout out to the residents of Eureka who were very cooperative. When they knew it was time to go, they went. The mayor, Robert Jenkins, was incredible. He knew where all the elderly people were in his town and went door to door making sure that they were safe.
7: A search and rescue operation for a missing private plane has ended, with rescuers finding the bodies of three men in a wooded area of Maryland. The pilot and two passengers aboard the single-engine Piper Cherokee were located with the wreckage near Bowie, Maryland, a suburb of Washington. Through Thursday, international supermarket chain Aldi will be giving away free themed boxes of groceries, including snacks, fiber, protein, and, quote, mystery. The company says it'll reveal each day's theme in advance on Instagram. This is the Worldwide News Network.
6: 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It's the 77 WABC News Hour. Talking the news with Noah Layden. All the news you need to know with Joe Nolan, Traffic, Justin Ellick, Sports, and now Talking the News with Noah on 77 WABC.
10: Yes, that's me. Good morning. It is Monday, June 22nd. Your forecast from the 77 WABC Weather Center. Rain this morning. Thunderstorms this afternoon, high 77. Tonight and overnight, scattered thunderstorms, low 69. And then Tuesday, morning rain, clouds in the afternoon, high 76. If you are walking out the door with us right now, 63 and cloudy in Nyack up in Rockland. It's 62 and cloudy in Robbinsville over in New Jersey. And it's 67 and cloudy right outside our Midtown studios.
6: This is the Top 5 at 5.
10: A crazed driver injures some NYPD cops. Congressional candidates take their last licks. There's a murder mystery in Bay Ridge, Brooklyn. A ride at Adventureland turned into an adventure for some riders. Is New Jersey really ready for those driverless cars? All right, let's get into it at 5:04 of number of NYPD cops injured in the hospital after they were hit by a driver in a stolen vehicle in the Bronx last night. Officers were tracking this silver Kia Sportage on East Fordham Road. It was about 6 o'clock last night. The car was reported stolen the day before, and the officers were alerted by one of those license plate readers that the car was stolen. They detected it. So they chased this thing down. The unmarked police car surrounded this car after they were able to pull it over. They told the driver to get out, and there was a passenger there as well. The driver instead started to drive back and forth recklessly, hitting a police sergeant who was standing outside the car. Multiple other officers were also hit. They were taken to area hospitals. We're told that they're all in stable conditions. That's the good news, but they were all hurt. Another officer actually jumped on the hood of this car and shot the 18-year-old driver. He was hit in the arm, that driver, taken to St. Barnabas in stable condition. The passenger in the car in custody.
11: This incident was captured on body-worn camera footage and is being investigated by the Force Investigations Division. The subject, who was driving the stolen vehicle, was arrested in February of this year for shooting another male in the same precinct. He was charged with multiple felonies.
10: Yeah, so this creep probably should have never been out from behind bars. The driver was arrested in February 2026 for shooting a man in the same precinct, charged with multiple felonies while he was out in a stolen car. That'll be a question they'll have to figure out in the coming hours. The teen driver is going to face now additional charges. They're expected to be announced in just a couple hours. Same borough, Bronx, 11 people injured in a violent clash between teenagers and officers at a juvenile facility yesterday. Police raced to the Horizon Juvenile Center on Brock Avenue. It was about 5 o'clock after some sort of chaotic fight with injuries, stab wounds. ACS officers could be seen bloodied as they walked out escorted people out of this building. Now, this is a facility where there's no knives, no guns. The question will be how they got in there. This mom has a 17-year-old son who's being held at this juvenile facility. She raced over to see what was happening because normally she has a daily call with her son, and that call did not happen yesterday.
12: I found it weird that he didn't call me today. 10 minutes after I was trying to call here to find out what's going on, somebody called and said, you know, there's a riot.
10: Yes, so she was just one of a number of concerned parents who raced over to what's supposed to be a secure facility with no knives, no guns. So how did they get in there?
12: I came straight over. I talked to the police officer. I called the juvenile center, and they're not giving no information. They said we have to wait. But then you see all these SWAT going in there and everything. You know, you're concerned.
10: Yeah, so ACS says the situation at the Horizon Juvenile Center has been resolved. Facilities now secured. They also say safety, security of the youth is their top priority. No word of any criminal charges or what exactly led to that violence. And one more violent story, because it's the summer and just whatever it is, it always gets violent in the city during the summer. Four people were shot. This was early Sunday in Harlem, the outskirts of a park. This happened about 1:15 in the morning, 143rd and South Lenox Avenue. Police paramedics were called. They found two teenage boys, two other men bleeding from gunshot wounds. The 16 and 17-year-olds had been shot in the foot, 20-year-old shot in the groin, a 21-year-old shot in the leg. They're all being treated at Harlem Hospital.
13: The first thing that went to my mind, oh, God, please let no one lose their life to senseless gun violence. What happened yesterday is all our children. And if we had this mindset like, that's not my child wouldn't do that, you don't know what your child would do. So this is the village right here. This is what we're representing. We're talking about stopping the violence.
10: Yeah, neighbors hope it's not the beginning of a long, violent summer in Harlem. Everyone at the park was grateful that the victims are expected to survive. So far, police say they've made no arrests, have no motive for the gunfire. In a moment, we'll head overseas, where in the UK, they'll be looking for a new prime minister. We'll get into that story in just a moment. But first, 507, first check of traffic and transit on this early Monday morning. Good morning, Joe Nolan.
14: Well, good morning, Noam. Good morning, everybody. And we do indeed have ourselves a couple of pretty major problems here this morning early on. First off, from the Apple Bank traffic desk, if you're traveling outbound on the Long Island Expressway, there was overnight milling and repaving on the outbound side right between the Cross Island, rather between Little Neck Parkway and Jericho Turnpike. All lanes are closed on the outbound side of Long Island Expressway. They haven't gotten this out of the way yet. Again, it is still closed. Bumper-to-bumper traffic now from the Cross Island out to the LIE. So you have bumper-to-bumper traffic outbound Long Island Expressway. Hopefully this will get cleared up soon, and once they do, it'll still open up. Inbound's doing great. No problems coming inbound at all. Now, if you're outbound George Washington Bridge, we've got delays back to Jerome Avenue on the Cross Bronx. This is because of a stalled vehicle. Again, the right lane is out of service. And then on Route 17 southbound, up in Hasbrook Heights, right by Route 46, a water main break. Three lanes are closed on Route 17 coming down to Route 46, which obviously is going to be an issue for us. Told you about the LIE already. Northern State, Southern State doing pretty well. Belt Parkway, no problems. Either side of Manhattan, West Side Highway, FDR Drive, West Henry Hudson combination, all that doing very, very well. And Mass Transit, of course, today, New Jersey Transit adjusted FIFA schedule. So you want to check with them, especially during the afternoon rush hour. The game's at 8, so starting sometime around 3:30, 4 o'clock, Penn Station will be shut down only shut down for everybody except for people who are going to the game. 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I'm Joe Nolan with traffic on Talk Radio 77 WABC.
10: WABC News Time 510. Let's go out to the United Kingdom, where the Prime Minister, Keir Starmer, just a short time ago, announced that he's stepping down.
15: Every decision I've taken has been about putting the country I love first. That is why I will resign as leader of the Labour Party.
10: This was a press conference right outside 10 Downing Street. Starmer says the Labour Party has made it clear he's not the one to lead moving forward. Starmer says he'll remain as prime minister until a successor is in place. He's been in power since 2024, but been facing growing pressure from members of his own party, the Labour Party, for months as the British economy has stagnated and his government has racked up what some people would call a string of political blunders. 511, while we're overseas, Do we have a peace deal with Iran? Boy, it was a complicated weekend. You had Vice President J.D. Vance was at a Swiss resort in the Alps yesterday where talks were underway with Iran to arrange a peace deal. Vance spoke to reporters ahead of the negotiations.
16: Can we turn over a new leaf? Can we change relations in the Middle East permanently? Or do we go back to doing things the old way, which is not our preference, but is certainly very much something that can happen. What we have already seen back home in the United States is lower gas prices. We've seen the free flow of oil and gas. We've seen peace. And now we're trying to build on that to see if we can build something even better and more sustainable for the future.
10: Now, the vice president talking also about what was happening between Israel and Lebanon for the first time. Since early March, there was no fire traded between Hezbollah forces in Lebanon or Israeli forces in Israel.
16: We're all working towards regional peace. There, of course, are going to be sometimes disagreements about precisely how to get there, but I actually feel great about where we are in Lebanon. There's still some additional wood to chop, but we're going to keep on working at it.
10: Yes, so Hezbollah and Israel, part of that peace negotiation then. President Trump took to social media. He threatened to attack Iran over its support for Hezbollah, while Tehran's top negotiator warned the U.S. should be careful with its rhetoric. So they had started these talks, but then Tehran walked away from them. So not clear where it stands right now. The U.S. ambassador to the United Nations, Mike Waltz, says the White House is focused on making sure Iran does not obtain a nuclear weapon.
17: But what President Trump is doing is striking that balance with also ensuring that a genocidal regime that none of us trust can never have a nuclear weapon. And that process is underway right now as we speak. But at the end of the day, the administration, our administration, is taking a pragmatic approach. This is who the regime has put forward to deal with. And they remain and we remain focused on the goal of no nuclear weapon.
10: Okay, so the Strait of Hormuz, is it open? Is it closed? You can look and see whether shipping is getting through. There was a period of time where nothing was getting through. Iran said it had shut it down. Energy Secretary Chris Wright talking about the flow of oil through the strait. He claims it's all back to normal. Now, we have seen gas prices have gone down over the last 48, 72 hours.
18: Flows of oil and natural gas through the straits have already returned to normal, and they will continue that way. Whatever happens with the negotiations with the Iranians.
10: Yeah, we saw periods of time where that was closed down. And then you had back here in Washington, Senator Lindsey Graham says he expects President Trump to take the Strait of Hormuz over by force if a deal fails, this deal that they're working on. South Carolina Republican making the comment to Face the Nation saying that if Iran contests control of the strait, the U.S. will obliterate them.
19: We'll charge a fee for all those who go through to pay for the operation, and we're going to expand the Abraham Accords in calendar year 2026 to the Iranians, if you're listening. When you use Hezbollah to attack Israel, I think the new policy will be we will attack Iran.
10: Okay, so mediators Pakistan and Qatar say the U.S. and Iran made encouraging progress on the first day of high-level talks and agreed to a roadmap for a final deal to be reached within 60 days. Now, they made those comments before Iran apparently walked away from the table. Now, did they walk away from good? We'll have to see. Israeli's defense minister, Israel Katz, says Israeli forces will remain in southern Lebanon as long as necessary as Hezbollah vows to confront any violation of the ceasefire. But I will point out again, yesterday, you had an entire day since March 2nd, first time since March 2nd, where Hezbollah and Israel did not trade fire. So I guess that's a good thing. Maybe that'll help with this entire process. In a moment, we'll head out to Los Angeles, where a huge warehouse fire has been a problem for days now. We'll get into that in just a moment. But first, 5:15, let's head over to the 77 WABC Sports Desk. Happy Monday. Good morning, Justin Ellick.
20: Happy Monday. Good morning to you, Noam Ledin. Start out here around the diamond in the Bronx. Yanks lost 4-1 to the Reds, losing the final two games to drop a three-game series against Cincinnati. Yankees stole six bases in a game for the first time since September 5th of the 2013 season. Dominguez, Bellinger, Chisholm Jr. stole two bases apiece for the Yanks, who lead the American League with 80 steals. New York also went 0-9 with runners in scoring position when hitless in its final 24 at-bats with runners in scoring position in the series.

0: tonight, 7:10 p.m. And if the rain holds up and it stays a bit dry out there, we'll be in attendance Nome later.
1: That
0: How
1: we will
0: about
1: be.
0: That? Courtesy of the great Pete Morgan and Peerless Boilers. Louie will be there as well. Joe Nolan set to make an appearance. So,
1: Joe's coming too.
0: I believe so.
1: All right.
0: Could be a fun night at the stadium if the rain does hold out. So fingers crossed there. Head out to Shinnecock Hills Golf Club in Long Island. Wyndham Clark captured his second U.S. Open title yesterday after nearly squandering a six-stroke lead in the final round before holding on for a one-stroke victory. Clark came the ninth wire-to-wire winner of the U.S. Open with a closing round 3 over 73. Saw his lead shrink to only one stroke in Sunday's final round, but after Sam Burns narrowly missed birdie putts on 17 and 18 ahead of him, Clark took control again to seal the win down this stretch. Catch any of this action out in Shinnecock, no?
1: I did not.
0: No, it's pretty exciting, though, down the stretch. Get a second U.S. Open title from Wyndham Clark. Crowd was really against him. They were legitimately cheering when his ball would roll off the green because he was playing against Scottie Scheffler going for the career Grand Slam.
1: Well, and I saw that people were escorted off the course. They would yell choke or something like that when he swung. Is that what they were yelling? Something like that, choke!
0: Yeah, they were.
1: And anybody who did that, they just kicked him out of the course.
0: A little bit inebriated, you know? Hampton's hooligans, if you will.
1: Right.
0: And following the Americans' 2-0 victory.
1: Why do you have to be quiet while they go? Every other sport you can make noise. I guess tennis you can make noise.
0: No, you got to be quiet. It's a real thing. I play golf. It's a real thing. You got to. No, I play very competitive golf. It's a very real thing.
1: Yeah, you can yell and scream at any other sport. Why is golf you have to be...
0: Well, you got to concentrate.
1: And even the announcers, they talk like this.
0: It's a very tiny white ball. It takes a lot of hard concentration to make contact with the tiny white ball. And if somebody's doing something in your backstroke...
1: Yeah, when you're up to bat, I can scream whatever the hell I want to show.
0: You can.
1: And still they can hit the ball and hit it over the fence.
0: Yeah, I don't know. They play baseball in a
1: take
0: stadium.
1: Take a foul shot,
0: know,
1: I can yell really horrible things as you're taking a basketball foul shot.
0: All right, write a letter.
2: I believe that Justin and his friend would stay quiet anyway.
0: Well, I'll have you know, Louie, I've never been a patron at a golf event, so I don't know. But yeah, I mean, to your point, I probably might have been among the rowdy crowd, if you will. You would have been rooting for Scottie Scheffler. Come on,
2: very competitive.
0: Choke. Hey, big news yesterday, too, out of the NHL. Ottawa Senators traded captain Brady Tkachuk to the Florida Panthers. Well, he will play with his brother, Matthew. Trade includes both of Florida's first-round picks in Friday's draft coming up, the number 9 choice that Florida held and the number 25 selection the Panthers acquired in a trade with the Seattle Kraken for Maki Semeskevich earlier yesterday, as well as a 2029 first-round pick and a future second-round pick. So you get both Tkachuk brothers together out in Florida coming up next season. That is your Sports Gnome. I'm Justin Alec on 77 WABC.
1: Thank you very much, Justin. Traffic, transit now. Here's Joe Nolan.
3: All right. Well, good morning, everybody, and good morning there, Noam, and everybody else from the Apple Bank Traffic Desk. Again, we have these two big problems out there this morning. First one's on Route 17 in New Jersey, southbound, coming in down into Hasbrook Heights. That water main break, that has 3 lanes closed. So, again, as you head outbound, you are going to be looking at this, and then we're also going to be looking at delays on the Long Island Expressway. Now, the good news here is that all lanes have been reopened. The overnight repaving has been cleared. And again, we're moving pretty well now coming up to the Cross Island Parkway. Much, much better than it was before, and it's easing quickly. So as you come inbound on the expressway, you are going to have a little bit of a delay now getting into the area of Queens Boulevard, and then also a little further west as you start to head in towards the Midtown Tunnel. Now, if you're on the inbound side of the Cross Island Parkway, we're good. No problems at all either way out onto the Whitestone Expressway and Mass Transit at this point. Again, don't forget New Jersey Transit. Those adjusted FIFA schedules later on this evening, 4 hours before kick. Remember, there'll be no outbound service from Penn Station, and the inbound trains will stop. They'll terminate at Newark Penn Station, and then you can take a path or whatever. And Mass Transit running on or close to schedule, at least right now. 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I'm Joe Nolan with traffic on Talk Radio 77 WABC.
1: WABC News Time 5:21 out to Los Angeles. Smoke and air pollution not the only concern with a huge warehouse fire in Los Angeles downtown. It has been burning for days. It continues to burn.
4: There's a lot of meat products in there. chicken

0: fish, pork, and beef. That's going to start to spoil.
1: Yeah, that's the Los Angeles City Fire Chief. The warehouse is a massive cold storage facility for about 85 million pounds of food.
0: So once we get this fire put out, the challenge that we have before us is the removal of all that product.
1: Yeah, Governor Newsom has declared a state of emergency for L.A. County because of that fire. Over to Bowie, Maryland, where three people are dead after a single-engine plane crashed there over the weekend. Ilana Russo with the Maryland State Police says the Piper Cherokee went down on Saturday night with a pilot, two passengers on board.
2: The three occupants, all adults, were declared deceased on the scene by EMS personnel. At this point, their identification is being withheld pending next of kin notification.
1: The plane was heading from Ocean City, New Jersey to Montgomery Air Park at the time of the crash. Multiple agencies responded, including the fire department, but the wreckage was not found until early in the morning.
2: The preliminary investigation at this point indicates that at about 11:30 p.m. last night, a single engine Piper Cherokee with a pilot and two passengers on board were en route from Ocean City, New Jersey to Montgomery County Air Park. For when reasons unknown at this time, the plane crashed in a wooded area in Bowie.
1: Yeah, police confirming to us this morning that the plane did belong to an air flight school in Maryland. The NTSB, Maryland State Police, they're investigating this morning. Several hikers have died recently while hiking the Grand Canyon's inner trails.
3: The National Park Service said Friday rangers and emergency personnel responded to two separate heat-related incidents on June 12th and June 16th. Park officials said emergency responders arrived to find the hikers dead on the trail. A 72-year-old man was found dead June 12th on the South Kaibab Trail, and a 67-year-old man and a 68-year-old woman were found deceased on the North Kaibab Trail on June 16th. An investigation into their causes of death is ongoing, but they appear to be heat related. I'm Lisa Carton.
1: WABC News Time 523. Did you see the new Air Force One the president was unveiling over the weekend? Before departing for Camp David for the weekend, the president told a crowd gathered at Joint Base Andrews that this aircraft that he was taking was something special.
4: This plane was transformed into a flying White House at a level of luxury that nobody's ever seen before.
1: I bet the luxury jet donated by the government of Qatar, the iconic light blue color scheme is gone, replaced with a navy blue and white fuselage along with red stripes.
4: We like the baby blue, but it was time for a change. And this is the sleekest line. Everything was designed good. It was my taste, I will say. They said, what color do you like? I said, I like the color of the American flag, right? That makes sense.
1: Yeah, sure it does. The new plane is meant to bridge a two-year gap while Boeing modifies two new 747s that will eventually become the new Air Force One planes. 525, President Obama's library opened up in Chicago over the weekend, and ahead of that, he was giving a bunch of interviews. One, he sat down with NBC talking about the ceasefire in Iran.
5: We've now fought a war, spent billions and billions of dollars, you know, put enormous strain on our military. A lot of people have died. And it feels like we're back where we were before we started the war, except maybe a little bit worse.
1: The former president talking about what the country, he says, is going through. He says it's a period of disruption and polarization. And he says, but virtues remain intact.
5: On the other hand, when I travel across the country today, not just when I was president, you still see that sense of decency with people. You still see folks helping each other and looking out for their neighbors.
1: Yeah, during all these interviews, he definitely took swipes at President Trump. Obama says he hopes his presidential center will remind people of what they have in common.
5: We all have the capacity to feel a civic responsibility to make sure our government works. We all play a part in assuring that our elected officials are accountable.
1: Down in D.C., a former U.S. Olympian's been arrested now for vandalizing the Washington, D.C. reflecting pole.
6: David Hearn is a canoeist who competed in three summer games. The Washington Post says Hearn was arrested Friday by U.S. Park police officers for allegedly destroying government property. Hearn told the Post that he was on a bike ride through Washington when he spotted a piece of peeled-off paint inside. I'm Mark Mayfield.
1: All right, did you see Team USA's big win over Australia Friday afternoon? And with Turkey's loss to Paraguay, that means Team USA will make it to California, Northern California, debut July 1st for its first knockout round game. The fans, the players, of course, all excited about this, talking about the big win.
7: Someone said before the tournament, you know, two games and you'd be through to the knockouts. I think we all would have took it, so, you know, we're delighted.
1: Yeah, it's a member of Team USA, a fan's thrill.
8: USA, all the way. This is going to be a great World Cup. We got so much energy in the city right now. Everyone is lit. I love Seattle.
1: Yeah, did you see the watch parties? I don't know where you guys live, but near me, crazy in Hoboken in Jersey City. I mean, just packed on the streets, bars overflowing with people watching the game.
9: You know what? Red, white, and blue today.
10: That's it.
11: I was pretty happy about it. Yeah, I mean, my office is right down the street here. So I was like, as soon as I heard it was on the 19th, I was like, let's go. We're going downtown. I'm just happy that's, you know, an experience where people come together and they're supporting the teams. I remember watching... Not the last one, I think two ago, you know, downtown off like Broadway in some rando bar. It was just packed full, right? And just being able to watch it with a large crowd, it's always more fun.
1: All right, so we make it to the knockout round. That's a big deal. Of course, there's a big game out at the Meadowlands today, which means some traffic for you if you're heading out that way. And speaking of traffic, 527, traffic, transit on the 7s. Here's Jill Noah.
12: All right, Owen, from the WABC traffic desk, we still have this problem on Route 17 southbound up by Route 46 in Hasbrook Heights. Water main break, three lanes are out of service. Westbound on the Cross Bronx, we're bumper to bumper from 3rd Avenue over to the George Washington Bridge, though there was an accident, actually a stalled vehicle on the upper level outbound, so they had one lane out, plus the overnight road work combination of the two, and you're all jammed up westbound on the Cross Bronx Expressway. Now, the good news is, outbound on the LIE, the repaving on the overnight, again, Little Neck Parkway to Jericho Turnpike has been cleared. Things are easing very, very quickly on the outbound LIE. Inbound, though, the usual stuff, really nothing out of the ordinary at all. As you begin to travel out onto the westbound side of the expressway, just a little slow around the Cross Island, like I said, then again at Queens Boulevard. Then inbound on the Gowanus BQE, we're slow coming away from the Prospect up to the Brooklyn Bridge, but that's about it. Everything else looks to be in pretty good shape. Don't forget the adjusted FIFA schedule later on today. The afternoon rush hour is going to be where most of this, in fact, all of this is going to be a problem for us. And right now, though, mass transit looks good. 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I'm Joe Nolan with traffic on Talk Radio 77 WABC.
1: WABC News Time 529. It's been talked about ever since Serena Williams announced nearly 3 years ago she was returning to professional tennis after 4 years away in the sport. Well, she made it official late yesterday. Serena will play at Wimbledon. She's 44 years old. She'll play both singles and doubles after accepting a wild card for the doubles competition with her older sister, Venus. Of course, at Wimbledon, they held open a spot for her just on the thought that she might play. She has not played well since returning to the circuit, sort of. I mean, she was playing a doubles match in Berlin, and she was just waffling back and forth on her decision to get back in tennis because she did not play well. But at the end, she decided she's back in. Now, her last Wimbledon appearance was back in 2022, and she was beaten in the opening round by a 115th ranked player. She says she hopes she does better this time around, but of course, that'll juice the crowds. I mean, it doesn't take much to juice the crowds at Wimbledon anyway, but that'll juice the crowds even more knowing that Serena is back. It is Alzheimer's Awareness Month, and there are plenty of things people can do, apparently, to protect their brain health. Neurologist Dr. Richard Isaacson says diet and exercise are key to keeping the brain in shape.
13: Go for a fast walk. That's all you got to do. You can still have a conversation with a friend. You don't have to, like, push yourself too much. That can actually really help move things. You are what you eat when it comes to brain health also. Blueberries and strawberries instead of a yucky dessert. You know, fatty fish, wild salmon a couple times a week.
1: You know, I see tons of people who are worried about this thing. And of course, Alzheimer's become so large, they're playing games on their phone that are supposed to be good for the brain. Dr. Isaacson stresses that sleep is incredibly important because the plaque protein that builds up in your brain is cleared out overnight with a good night's sleep. That is not good news for us on the morning show since we get up so early.
13: Getting regular dental cleaning, seeing a dentist on a regular basis. Mm-hmm. The inflammation, the gunk that builds up here, goes right to the brain and fast forwards brain aging.
1: Oh, that's good to know.
13: You can't sacrifice sleep. Sleep is when the garbage gets taken out. Again, that amyloid protein gets taken out overnight, which is great. Keeping the brain engaged, learning something new.
1: Yeah, the truth is they just got to come up with a cure for this. 531. The Rolling Stones revealing the next single from their forthcoming album, Foreign Tongues. It's called Jealous Lover. It'll be out July 26th. The new song is being described as a soulful R&B groove anchored by a captivating falsetto, led, of course, by Mick Jagger. Jealous Lover will follow the previously released lead single In the Stars, the full album, Foreign Tongues, that comes out on July 10th. Well, here's big news. The boy band that started it all is reuniting the Menudo. Menudo, remember Menudo? They're having their 50th anniversary tour. They have six dates. I guess it'll get bigger if they sell out these six dates. Do they come out with walkers? I mean, Menudo, it's 50 years already.
10: Estoy completamente en shock.
14: Really motivated for what's coming.
15: A lot of dances to learn.
14: Absolutely.
15: That's not my favorite part.
14: Mine either, man.
1: Yeah, so fans can relive, the magic of Menudo Mania with seven iconic original members all going to be alive on stage. Tickets go on sale for the Menudo tour today.

0: live concert at the Alamo Dome. Gina Ortiz Jones sharing her stance in an event on X over the weekend, citing the rapper's past anti-Semitic comments as the reason for the show to be called off. But as for now, the show is on. And McDonald's is bringing back a nostalgic dessert. The fast food chain announced that its fried apple pie will return to locations tomorrow for a limited time. The dessert features apple pie filling made with American-grown apples wrapped inside a fried crust. It first appeared on McDonald's menus back in 1968. All right, last week was a holiday-shortened week for Wall Street, but we get all 5 days this week. Let's find out how the markets may fare from WABC business reporter John Tarrant.
1: Good morning. Well, we are in a slightly strange situation because we don't often get a holiday on Friday, but we did last week because of Juneteenth. So we've had a three-day weekend to think about things. And so much has happened over the weekend, it's difficult to know exactly where the markets will begin once they get underway at 9:30 this morning. So first of all, just going back to last week, there was that memorandum of understanding between the US and Iran that President Trump signed along with the Iranian president virtually while Trump was in Paris at the Palace of Versailles for the G7. Wall Street, as you know, took one look at that and moved on. Hardly surprising, really, given the events over the weekend. More interesting to Wall Street last week, I think, was the Fed rate decision, the first under Kevin Warsh as chairman. No change. We knew that was going to be the case. There was never a chance they were going to move last Wednesday. But the Street, I think, was a bit shocked about how bearish Kevin Warsh was. They had expected a softer tone from him, and they did not get it. Instead, what was shocking to the Street, I think, was that 9 out of 18 participants in that meeting last Wednesday basically ticked the box for a rate hike between now and year's end. So that changes the complexion of things a little bit, really, as we move now into the summer season and on towards the end of the year with a virtual guarantee, I think, of an interest rate hike before December. Now, in the corporate world, SpaceX basically doubled its valuation in the 2.5 days of trading that it had last week, but it was lower on Wednesday and Thursday. Also, the crypto world was aghast last week that Illinois, the state of Illinois, added a tax on all crypto transactions starting on January the 1st next year, 2027. Now, these are business transactions, not private ones. Nonetheless, the crypto community, the crypto bros, plan to push back in some way against this. They see it as an unfair and premature levy. And so, too, the week ahead, relatively light data, though we do expect key inflation and growth figures. Chiefly, the Fed's preferred measure of inflation, which they call PCE, stands for personal consumption and expenditure. That comes out on Thursday, as does the third and final revision of US first quarter growth, or GDP. So on the inflation and the growth front, there's a lot to anticipate, but not really until Thursday. We're kind of in between earnings season now, so the focus is going to be on Iran. John Tarrant, 77 WABC News.
0: We are just getting started on this early Monday morning. A whole lot more to get to as we work our way up, sit in friends in the morning. Some local congressional candidates get their last licks in. There's a murder mystery in Bay Ridge, Brooklyn, and a ride at Adventureland turned into an adventure. We'll get to those stories and more right after this.
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0: We are looking pretty good on the LIE through Suffolk County. No big delays to tell you about. All good on the Sunrise Highway 2. No problems Southern State, Northern State Parkways. Some traffic on the Montauk Highway, but nothing terrible. And on the LIRR, everything's on or close to schedule. In the WLIR Traffic Desk, I'm Noam Layden.
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0: Yes, that's me. Good morning. It is Monday, June 22nd. Your forecast from the 77 WABC Weather Center. Going to see some rain this morning, thunderstorms this afternoon, high 77. Tonight and overnight, scattered thunderstorms, low 69, and then Tuesday we'll have morning rain, clouds in the afternoon, high 76. Now, if you're walking out the door with us right now, so happy you are, 63 and cloudy in Nyack up in Rockland. It's 62 and cloudy in Robbinsville over in New Jersey, and it's 67 and partly cloudy right outside our Midtown studios. Time for traffic, transit. Here's Joe Nolan.
6: Well, from the Apple Bank traffic desk, if you're on Route 17 southbound up in Hasbrook Heights, again, that water main break still causing delays as you travel out onto the southbound side. Again, at one point, three lanes were closed. Looks like there's only really minor delays at this point as you begin to travel through there, but still bumper-to-bumper traffic right at Route 46. Now, if you're traveling westbound on the Cross Bronx Expressway, we're all jammed up from 3rd Avenue, or getting over the 3rd Avenue Hill, let's call it that, and then getting to the bridge, you're in much better shape. Again, there was an earlier stall. Looks like that's out of the way, but coming inbound now, slow across the span. Inbound at the Holland Tunnel, we're starting to pick up delays off of 1 and 9, and then also inbound at the Lincoln Tunnel, we look to be in pretty good shape. Now, inbound from the Long Island Expressway, that earlier outbound problem that we had right at the Little Neck Parkway, that's picked up, but on the inbound side, a little bit of slow traffic through the Cross Island, then one more time as you get a little further west, coming into Queens Boulevard. Both ways on the Van Wyck were quite heavy and slow as you come into Jamaica. Also, delays coming southbound on the Cross Island Parkway, getting onto the Belt Parkway, so that's nothing out of the ordinary. And Mass Transit, as of this point, running on or close to schedule. And alternate side of the street parking rules and regulations are in effect. 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I'm Joe Nolan with traffic on Talk Radio 77 WABC.
0: Hey, Joe, stay with us for one second. Yes. Because today is the first gridlock alert day where it's going to be people trying to leave the city, come into the city at the same time that soccer fans are going out to the stadium, right? So it's an 8 o'clock match tonight. But fans will probably start heading out there around 5 o'clock, which, of course, is the same time people want to go home on New Jersey Transit or drive right home. So what are you suggesting people do? Not come into the city, work, leave early, or what?
6: Well, first, there are two different things. When they close everything in the city, it messes everything up, whether there was a World Cup or not. So, again, that's going to cause all kinds of issues when they close that box around, you know, when they're trying to get the buses across and out. It worked very well. Last time it was during the rush hours. I mean, New Jersey Transit has done a great job. And, again, 4 hours before kick, though, there'll be no outbound service from Penn Station. And inbound, all the trains will terminate in Newark at either Penn Station or Broad Street, and then you have to get your way in and out of the city. So you got to get on the path if you're heading outbound. You get on the path in at 33rd Street and you take that out to Newark, and then you can get on the Carter, the Coastline, or the Raritan Valley Line. The rest of it, the Midtown Direct, again, terminates at Newark Broad Street coming inbound, and then you got to get on the light rail and then the path into New York City. But again, the thing going outbound, it's the opposite. You got to get on the path at 33rd Street, then go to Newark Penn, then get on the light rail, and then get on to the trains at Newark Broad Street. So you know, that's a little bit more complicated, but still, you know, you'd be able to get around it if you really need to. Of course, there are buses and everything else.
0: Yeah, so the one sentence I take away from that little paragraph you gave us there was that New Jersey Transit's done a great job. I don't know if I've ever heard you say that before.
6: No, they did. I mean, you know, credit where credit is due. They've done a great job, and Amtrak has behaved themselves too. You know, that's always the thing, is one of those Amtrak wires going to come down, and they've lucked out that it hasn't been really hot yet while this is going on either, because that makes the wire sag a little bit. So,
0: all right, we'll have to watch us. Thank you, Joe.
6: Yep, so far so good.
0: 5:43 today, horse and buggy drivers are going to take a refresher training inside Central Park with horse-drawn carriages, but no passenger tours will be conducted. The union representing carriage drivers temporarily stopped the rides after that horrific accident that took place at Tavern, right near Tavern on the Green last Wednesday. It was an 18-year-old who was visiting with his family from India who was thrown from a carriage when a horse got spooked. So they stopped the rides up until now. They'll start again tomorrow, but they want to give these drivers a refresher course. Now, in the case of this carriage that got away last Wednesday, the driver had gotten out of the carriage to take a picture of the family, and that's when the horse got spooked. Apparently, they're not supposed to do that, so that'll be part of this refresher course. As New Yorkers try to decide, there's this ongoing controversy about whether these horse and buggies should be allowed to keep going.
10: It's a tragic that it happened. I don't think they should necessarily be banned, you know? They're an institution. They've been here since the inception of the park, since the inception of the city.
0: So the city council expected to hold a hearing soon on whether carriage rides should be permanently banned. Mayor Mamdani's on board with banning them. But New Yorkers say, look, it brings in a lot of tourists and people love to take the horse and carriage ride. And not everybody's sure that the horses aren't being treated well.
11: I'm certainly open to them coming back. But I think if there's another accident, I just really don't think that it's... I think it's time for them to switch over to the new age.
0: Yeah, so you'll see those horse and buggies in the park today, but it's a refresher course that'll be given by union members, and then they'll take riders again starting tomorrow. In a moment, we'll head out to Bay Ridge, Brooklyn, where cops have a murder mystery to solve. We'll get into that in just a moment. But first, 5:45, let's head over to the 77 WABC Sports Desk, and here's Justin Ellick.
12: Refresher course for the horses?
0: Well, actually,
12: like a driving test
0: for the yes, yes. If they don't stop at a stop sign,
12: right.
0: Or
12: right.
0: They make a right on red, you're not really allowed to do that in the city.
12: Children playing, whatnot.
0: Yeah, right.
12: Yeah,
0: right.
12: Children playing. Don't go rogue and just completely run off like a madman.
0: Yeah, that's what happened last week.
12: So. Right, exactly. So, all right, let's see.
0: I think it's for the drivers, but yeah,
12: what happens if they don't pass?
0: I guess they don't get to come out on Tuesday and make
12: right,
0: money.
12: Right, right.
0: Yeah,
12: so you hold off again, then you got to know that you got to wait a few months. It's like taking the bar exam.
0: Kind of the same thing. Probably not at all, but yes.
12: 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Yankees lost 4-1 to the Reds, losing the final two games. They drop a 3-game set against Cincinnati. Yanks stole 6 bases in a game for the first time since the 2013 season. Jason Dominguez, Cody Bellinger, and Jazz Chisholm Jr. stole 2 apiece for the Yanks, who lead the American League with 80 steals. New York also went 0-9 with runners in scoring position when hitless in its final 24 at-bats with runners in scoring position in the series. Ben Rice homered in the third as the Yankees lost for the third time in 4 games, and Elmer Rodriguez allowed 3 runs and 4 hits in 4-plus innings as a starter. He made his 4th career start since the Yankees pushed back Gerrit Cole and the rest of their starters a day. Up next for the Yanks, the aforementioned Cole will start tonight's opener of a 3-game series against the Tigers. First pitch from Detroit is scheduled for 6:10 p.m. Out in Philadelphia, the Mets lost 6-2 to the Phillies, dropping the final 2 games of that series and lose a 3-game set in the process. You got a homer from Carson Benz, though, his 9th and 3rd inning off Zach Wheeler. Starter David Peterson, he got the loss, drops to 3-6 on the year. He went 4 innings, let up 6 hits, 4 earned runs, and had 5 Ks. Through his performance. And up next for the Mets, 7:10 p.m., the opener of a 4-game set as they'll welcome in the Chicago Cubbies. And Kodai Senga will get the start there, and if the rain does hold off, we'll be in attendance. So fingers crossed.
0: Yeah, look,
12: there.
0: It's kind of sunny right now. I don't know if that's going to hold out, but
12: yeah.
0: I see sun, and if that could hold out, then we'll all get to see the game tonight.
12: How about that? Well, it is 5:47 in the morning, and the game is until 7:10 p.m. tonight. No,
0: you make an excellent point.
12: He's a glass half full guy over here. Out at Shinnecock Hills Golf Club in Long Island, Wyndham Clark captured his second U.S. Open title yesterday after nearly squandering a six-stroke lead in the final round before holding on for a one-stroke victory. Congrats goes out to Wyndham Clark there, the American. And checking in on other Americans out in the World Cup. They beat the Australians 2-0 on Friday, so we're looking ahead now to Thursday night in Los Angeles, where we will face Turkey, or Turkey-ay, however you want to put it there, whatever the technical term might be. That's a 10 p.m. start come Thursday night. Turkey is 0-2 thus far. Of course, our Americans 2-0 in group play. And a big trade yesterday in the NHL. Ottawa Senators trading captain Brady Tkachuk to the Florida Panthers, where he will play with his brother Matthew now. Tkachuk brothers getting together in the NHL. 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Peerless Boilers, the world's best built boilers. I'm Justin Ellick on 77 WABC.
0: Thank you very much, Justin. Traffic, transit now. Here's Joe Nolan.
6: All right, Noam, from the Apple Bank traffic desk, again, as you begin to travel on the westbound side of the Cross Bronx Expressway, we do have delays now, pretty much leaving the Bruckner Interchange right up to and over the 3rd Avenue Hill, and then you're good to the George Washington Bridge. Again, remember, there was an earlier problem there, and it looks like there might be an accident now on the Cross Bronx Expressway just as you get after Jerome Avenue, right in that area, because we have delays in both directions on the Cross Bronx Expressway. So we'll check into that. We'll have an answer for you next time. But right now, you have a 10-minute delay coming in out of the George Washington Bridge, and this just all of a sudden started to happen. So I'm going to guess there's an accident there. Again, we'll check the cameras and let you know next time. Now, if you're coming inbound at the Holland Tunnel, you're looking at delays as you head off of 1 and 9. No problem at all coming off of the Jersey Turnpike extension. Coming inbound on the Gowanus BQE, we're slow at this point. Coming away from the Prospect right on up to the Brooklyn Bridge with an accident along the way right at Hamilton Avenue. And then mass transit-wise, we're in pretty good shape this morning. Really not anything that you got to worry about at all as you begin to head out onto the commuter rails. They're all doing very, very well this morning. And then also, as you get out onto the F line, we are skipping some stops. The downtown side, they're over on the express track from Parsons Boulevard to Kew Gardens. And again, there's a switch trouble right at Parsons Boulevard. 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
0: WABC News Time 550. Let's go out to Brooklyn. The South Bushwick Reformed Church in Brooklyn, it burnt down over the weekend. This is one of these community churches, which is more than a church. They help out in so many ways. The pastor insists the church will be rebuilt. The congregation asking the community for help. The church right across the street from an apartment building. People had to evacuate that building when the fire started on late Friday.
13: I told them, yo, we got to get our cat, get our belongings, like the computer, the important stuff, and just go.
14: A piece of wood maybe or something that was on fire landed on our rooftop and then it kind of like exploded.
0: Yeah, so the good news is nobody was hurt when this 170-year-old landmark essentially didn't burn to the ground, but there's not much left of it. The Reverend James Stewart, he's led this congregation for 14 years, and over the weekend he said, you know what, I'm going to continue to have services, and they did them online, like COVID style.
15: Obviously, it's still fresh and new, and so a lot of people didn't want to process in the moment. This was a space in which we housed kids, music and arts, food pantry. We did a lot of things for the neighborhood, and so it would be a monumental loss. It wasn't just a space. It was really a community hub.
0: Now, at least two witnesses say that right before the flames took over the church, they saw a person standing in the area, lingering for a bit too long, then took off when the fire started. Now, the FDNY has not said much about this, neither has the NYPD, but parishioners say their focus right now is just bringing the community gem back together.
16: I think faith is everywhere. It's not only in one place, but definitely this was a safe place for a lot of people.
0: Yeah. Cops have a murder mystery to solve in Bay Ridge. A 36-year-old mother of two found dead with her throat slit. This was on Saturday. Maria Santos Flores was discovered about 9 in the morning in her home on 85th Street. Neighbors told officers that they had heard screams coming from the home earlier in the morning, shattering what is normally a pretty quiet tree-lined block.
17: I can't even imagine. I can't even imagine. Such a sad way to go. My mother lives about 9 blocks from here, and the police went to her house looking for camera footage because they say the perp ran along Fifth Avenue, so they're trying to find...
0: Yeah, so the violent crime is really rare in this neighborhood, so people are really stunned to see detectives canvassing for surveillance footage, knocking on doors all weekend long.
18: It's a community neighborhood. This is one of the last few community neighborhoods in Brooklyn. It was upsetting to hear that.
0: Yeah, of course. Family members say Santos Flores was a mother of two who worked overnight shifts, and they expressed confusion, heartbreak over who may want her dead. Police so far not announcing any arrests. And a motive for her murder that remains a mystery today. 553, out to Long Island, where an amusement park ride full of people got stuck several stories above the ground. And we're hearing from some of the people who had loved ones stuck on this ride. This is at Adventureland, which has been around forever out in Farmingdale. It is a ride where it's called the Wave Twister ride. Your legs are dangling. You're confined to your seats. Witnesses say this ride was about 50 feet in the air when it got stuck. Some of the riders were apparently upside down. It took a couple of hours for firefighters to get everybody off. They got everybody off safely. Now, one of the kids who was on this ride, it was the first time he'd ever taken the ride. He'd begged mom to be up there. I mean, he's okay. So that's a good part. Here's another mom who was watching as firefighters one by one took everybody off this ride.
19: The kids were crying. My daughter is extremely emotional anyway.
0: Yeah.
19: But she was crying. They were scared. Yeah. As you see some of the kids that are like in grimacing from being in physical pain, from being dangled and, forced to like sit like that in a while. So I don't know. It's just a bad. The kids are crying and waiting.
0: So this was a big emergency response, as you might guess. Ambulances on standby, paramedics to check the children after they were rescued. Everybody was okay. I mean, they were just really frightened by what took place. Now, Wave Twister is fairly new. It's branded the first of its kind in the world with two 10-passenger spinning gondolas that sweep along an L-shaped figure eight track. I mean, unless you're somebody who's got a good stomach, this is not a ride for you. It is one of those rides that lets kids on. Normally, as long as they ride with an adult, normally they do that. You got to be 36 inches or taller. Apparently with this one, if a parent goes on with you, you can get on as well. But of course, most of the people who were on this were kids.
19: My daughter, she's down now, but she's crying again because her best friend is stuck up there. We came all the way from the city.
0: Yeah.
19: And spent all day. We had a great day. And just for it to end like this.
0: Yeah, it was not the first time the ride had issues. According to at least one parent, one child was briefly stuck on this ride early on Friday. And they've had other issues as well. But now they'll check out this ride. It's not clear when it'll reopen. And then just a horrible story at Madison Square Garden over the weekend. A 51-year-old rock fan fell to his death during a weekend Goose concert. The band Goose was playing the Garden on Saturday night. And this couple, Paul Cooker and his wife, were there at the Goose concert to celebrate their 25th wedding anniversary at the world's most famous arena. And this was about 10 o'clock on Saturday night. He had gone up and had gone to the bathroom. And his wife, of course, got concerned when he did not come back. He had fallen off. This one area, police officers eventually found his wife in the arena and told her what happened. The concert actually stopped for a short time, and then the band came out and finished what was part of a two-night gig, the band Goose, and then fans found out afterwards what had taken place, and of course they were horrified.
20: I guess sad. It's very sad.
21: God bless him and his family.
0: Yeah, so Goose is a Connecticut-based jam band, which had booked this two-night gig as MSG as part of their summer tour. And this was the second night of it when this tragedy took place. They're still investigating exactly what took place. 557, traffic, transit on the 7s. Here's Joe Noah.
6: All right, well, as promised, Noah, on the Crossbox Expressway, we've got a problem for the Apple Bank traffic desk on the westbound side. Looks like a multi-tractor trailer accident. It does not look like it's all that horrible, but still, at least looks like three trucks were involved in this thing, and it just kind of looks like banged into one another. I mean, nobody's jackknifed, nobody's overturned, at least it doesn't seem that way. So as you travel on the westbound side, just west of Webster Avenue, that's where this thing is. Now, if you're traveling westbound, you're bumper to bumper from the Bruckner. On the eastbound side, the rubbernecking begins on the Jersey side of the George Washington Bridge. 20 minutes coming into the toll, then you're bumper to bumper all the way on over again to just before you get to Webster Avenue, just east of Jerome. In fact, that's where this is. It's right dead between Jerome Avenue and Webster Avenue. It's Route 17, very heavy and slow coming through Route 46. Again, that water main break there with the three lanes out of service. Elsewhere, we're not all that big of a deal now. As you travel inbound on the LIE, just the usual stuff as you come in through Queens Boulevard, very heavy and slow. And then again, as you get a little further west at the Midtown Tunnel, inbound on the Gowanus BQE, we're slow from the Prospect on up. Delays starting to build now on the Belt Parkway in both directions. And again, that because of the road work and the construction and everything else that's going on as you start to get in through Jamaica. And then mass transit, everybody in pretty good shape this morning. Everybody's on or close to schedule. 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
0: Let's find out now what's happening on the Monday edition of Sid and Friends in the Morning from Justin Alec.
12: Thank you, Noam Layden. Sid's still in Israel, the homeland for the week. We will welcome in his fill-in crew here once again. We'll have John Katzmatidis, the boss man, sitting in with Jake Novak. I see Fernando Mateo in the bullpen. He's ready to go as well. Judge Richard Weinberg will be here. Maybe a little George V action in Venezuela. So it's all coming up. Sid and Friends in the Morning.
0: Did you see the
12: edition? What's that?
0: T-shirt that Sid was wearing when he was at the Wailing Wall.
12: Yes.
0: He put this up.
12: Mazel Tuff.
0: Mazel Tuff, T-U-F-F, with a barbell.
12: Yeah. Yeah. It was a power. Really
0: like a 12-year-old.
12: Really a power move to selecting to do the prayer in Hebrew, by the way.
0: Right.
12: Yeah, I saw that. I'll do it. Come on. Please, I'll do it in Hebrew.
0: Just that Mazel Tuff T-shirt. I feel like you get, like, if you're 12, that's kind of good.
12: Yeah. Anyway, coming up today, we'll talk to Peter Meek. Hello's Jen Solomon, Alan Dershowitz, Scott Monroe is going to be here from the DEA, Joe Gruder's in the 9 a.m. hour, and a couple other surprises along the way. And that's Sid and Friends in the Morning on a Monday morning. Noam Layden coming at you in just a few short moments.
0: I can't wait. We are out of here on this Monday morning. We'll do it all over again tomorrow morning, 5 a.m., but don't go anywhere now. A special edition of Sid and Friends in the Morning is up next.
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12: I'm Michael Wallace. British Prime Minister Keir Starmer has resigned under pressure from his own Labour Party. He was under fire for Britain's struggling economy and for appointing Peter Mandelson as ambassador to the U.S. Mandelson had ties to Jeffrey Epstein. Starmer is the sixth prime minister in the last 10 years to leave office early. Former Greater Manchester Mayor Andy Burnham is the leading candidate to replace Starmer. Day one of talks between the U.S. and Iran has ended. News Nation's Hannah Brandt reports Pakistani and Qatari mediators did announce some progress.
27: They say the U.S. and Iran already agreed to establish a high-level committee that will provide some political oversight and lead working groups on issues like nuclear and sanctions. They also say they formed a line of communication to try to avoid what they referred to as incidents and miscommunication over the Strait of Hormuz. Plus, agreed to create a deconfliction cell to ensure the termination of military operations in Lebanon.
3: The biggest issue, the future of Iran's nuclear program, will be discussed in later talks. Word of progress in the talks has pushed oil prices below $80 a barrel this morning. AAA says the national average gas price is down to $3.93 a gallon. At least 18 people are unaccounted for after an explosion at Qatar's key natural gas terminal. Crews have been trying to start the terminal back up after it had been bombed by Iran. The town of Eureka, Utah, has been evacuated as firefighters try to protect homes from a growing wildfire. Utah Lieutenant Governor Deirdre Henderson visited the site with the governor.
7: I have to give a shout out to the residents of Eureka who were very cooperative. When they knew it was time to go, they went. The mayor, Robert Jenkins, was incredible. He knew where all the elderly people were in his town and went door to door making sure that they were safe.
3: The so-called Iron Fire is 0% contained. Air pollution is a growing concern as firefighters continue to battle a huge warehouse fire in Los Angeles that's been burning since Wednesday. L.A. Fire Chief Jaime Moore says there's also the issue of 85 million pounds of food the warehouse was storing that will soon spoil.
9: So once we get this fire put out, the challenge that we have before us is the removal of all that product.
3: A woman was hit by a car outside a New Jersey ICE facility.
10: Immigrant families and their advocates had gathered outside the Delaney Hall Immigrant Detention Center in Newark for a Father's Day vigil. The building has been controversial for claims of inhumane conditions. Demonstrators have often clashed there with federal agents. In viral video, a woman holding an upside-down American flag can be seen waving the flag just before a car enters the frame, knocking her to the ground from behind. Amid claims the vehicle was driven by someone who worked at the facility, witnesses also say the woman hit did not seek medical care. Brandon Eisen, Worldwide News Network.
3: New research suggests hearing loss may be a warning sign of Alzheimer's. One theory is hearing loss makes it harder to connect socially, and that social isolation could make cognitive decline worse. This is the Worldwide News Network.
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0: Well, it is a summer day, you know? And it looks like it's going to be a beautiful day today. I'm waiting for the sun to come up. And Jake, and we got Jake here, and we have another guest. We have Fernando Martel. And no more Curtis bashing. I heard nothing but Curtis bashing yesterday.
1: I have a bone to pick with you today.
0: What size bone?
1: You know what? You have this full page ad here. When Sid is away, Cats and Friends, you have John, you have Judge, you have George, you have Jake, you have Noam. Where's Fernando Mateo?
0: Because you're,
2: what?
0: You're on a flight. You're always on a flight to Miami. I don't know if you're in Miami. I don't know if you're in New York. I don't know where you are.
1: I would never miss Sid's show in the morning. To sit in this room where Sid Rosenberg sits every morning, I would never miss this, John. This is unacceptable.
0: Well, I'm glad you're here this morning. And
1: thank you.
0: The sun is going to shine, and we have a lot of things to talk about. My God. By the way, when is the longest day?
2: It was already.
0: It was yesterday?
2: Yeah, I think it was the 21st. Yeah, yesterday was the longest day.
1: It was the first day of summer, no?
0: But yeah. It's the longest day.
2: Shortest night, longest day.
0: 15 hours of sunshine.
1: Oh, that's boy, right. That means John's out in the street for 18 hours that day.
0: Yesterday was Father's Day. I got to see all my children, my son. My daughter flew back all the way from Europe. She had a conference in Salonika, Greece, the Saloniki, with the people that from former Prime Minister Harper runs a group in where all the European GOP types.
2: My dad was on Harper's Ethics Council. In Canada.
0: That's wonderful.
2: Good,
0: Harper was a great prime minister.
2: He was.
0: And look, I got to meet Carney from Canada, and he's a smart person. And Trudeau was very bad.
2: Ruined a lot of the thing. I'm an American seven generations, but my parents have lived in Canada for 30 years. And since Trudeau took over, the things they loved about it have started to disappear.
0: Well,
2: I got to get them back.
0: Let's hope that Canada comes back to normal. And like when I spoke to Prime Minister Carney, and I went to his event last week. There was an event for Canada last week. Tom Clark, the Consul General of New York for Canada, had an event, and guess what? It was the Canadians against the Qataris.
2: Yeah, in the World Cup.
0: And I left because I was tired, but they were ahead like 3-0.
2: Yeah, I think they killed them like 6-0. But I'll tell you something. Fernando and I want to pound the table about something because this is a real story about real people and real New Yorkers. Listen, the World Cup tonight is at MetLife Stadium. It's Norway and I think Senegal. 8 p.m. kickoff. I get it. Now, I get it. There's going to be a lot of fans going there. But by the way, let me tell you something. The New York Jets and the New York Giants play weeknight games at MetLife with more fans showing up there several times a year. And they don't shut down all of New Jersey Transit for everyone but the fans. They don't shut down many of the roads in New Jersey for everyone but the fans. I don't know if this is security or what, Fernando. I mean, I'm sure the cab drivers are going crazy over this. This is outrageous. People trying to go to work who live in New Jersey aren't going to be able to get home tonight because we have to shut down everything for the World Cup. Is it because of security? I mean, what is going on here?
1: They take the fun out of everything. They have to make a lot of people miserable in order to make a few people happy. You know, I understand FIFA has their concerns. I understand that this is an international thing. But you know what? When the Jets and the Giants play and the Super Bowl is going on here, you know, it's people from all over the world that come to these freaking games. So I don't understand why we have to inconvenience so many hardworking Americans, okay, to basically please the whole entire international community.
2: Yeah, and I love how the cities in New Jersey says, like, well, if you can work from home, tell that to the short order cook. Tell that to someone who's a waiter. Tell that to someone who needs to be on site.
0: Who said if you can work home? Who said that?
2: The New Jersey, all the politicians in New Jersey, New York City. If you can work from home today, especially if you're in northern New Jersey, you should stay home.
1: The planning has been controversial, ridiculous. Jake, the planning has been controversial. It shouldn't have happened. It happened. There's no excuses as far as I'm concerned. But that's what happens when politics gets involved in business.
2: Fernando, I have driven and also taken the train to New York Jets Monday night football, Thursday night football games for years. And in addition to the Jets not being any good, it's just as bad driving and getting there. It's bad, but you get through it. You do it. You want to go to the game. So someone coming from Norway or Senegal can't deal with that. We're supposed to open everything up for them and inconvenience millions of people. This is really, to me, this is, I mean, look, I want the United States to put its best foot forward during the World Cup. It seems like we are, by the way. Have you heard about the way the Europeans are raving about all the things here in America, everything from ranch dressing to mayonnaise? They're loving it. The Scottish are having a great time. So that's great. I love it. I love tourism. But I'm not shutting down the economy so that they're saying like 26,000 fans are taking New Jersey Transit. Big deal.
1: That's nothing.
2: That's not even at the stadium.
1: That's nothing. We should have security in place for that. There should have been better planning. You know, I feel bad for all these cab drivers that really are going to lose a day's work today. And I really feel bad for the hardworking people in New Jersey and in New York that can't get to their jobs. It's unacceptable. It's bad planning, period.
2: It really is. And look, folks, again, I would love to see the fans get to the stadium in an orderly fashion. But you know what? Welcome to the party, pal, as John, you know, as Bruce Willis said in Die Hard. This is what it's like to commute into New York on a weeknight when there's a sporting event at MetLife Stadium. Yes, it's rough, but you get there in time. You have plenty of fun. And enjoy, but don't shut down the whole city.
1: Listen, Trudeau was a socialist. Am I correct?
2: Who we're talking about?
1: The Canadian president.
2: Now he's officially a liberal.
1: He's to the left.
2: Yeah, he was to the left. Absolutely.
1: You know, all these people that are losing on the left, it's basically helping everybody, the economy. Look in Colombia.
2: Yeah,
1: Colombia has a new president that was endorsed by Trump.
2: Yeah.
1: Right.
2: Yeah.
1: You know what he told the people of Colombia? The biggest thing that we have going now is the relationship that we're going to build with the United States. They are banking on the United States. In Ecuador, the same thing. In El Salvador, the same thing. They're all lining up to become America. To stop illegal immigration.
2: That's breaking news this morning. The Colombian election going to the. They're calling them a far. If you're not Che Guevara, then you're a far-right person, according to the news media.
1: Abelardo de la Estrella. This guy, they call him the lion. He says he's gonna kill everything that's bad in Colombia. The same way Nayib Bukele did it in El Salvador. Salvador was the most dangerous country in the world. Today, it's the safest country in the world.
2: No crime. Well, we also have some other good news. I'm looking at crude oil right now, John. As you predicted, still falling, 75.36 to the barrel.
0: I predicted 65, and the war is not 100% over yet, and I think 65 is doable in a few weeks.
2: And we're at 3.92 a gallon national average, according to AAA, 32 straight days of gasoline price declines. Now, every single day it went up, the mainstream news media made it the top story. It's going up, it's going. It's been 32 straight days of the national average going down. Have you heard one thing on CNN?
0: Not one thing.
1: But we hear it from the cab drivers.
2: Yeah.
1: Cab drivers.
2: They're loving it.
1: Cab drivers are getting a relief.
2: Yeah.
1: Remember, these people earn a living on the road.
2: Yeah.
1: And their biggest expense is gasoline. And they are happy. They're happy with Trump. They're happy with what's going on, and they're happy with the war ending in Iran.
2: 63 cents less per gallon than you had a month ago today, and now only 94 cents more than on the day one of the war.
0: And you know what they're saying with the interest rates? Oh, the interest rates are going to go up. They're going to go back up again. That's a lot of crap. Somebody's lying to you. When oil goes down, when gasoline goes down, then I think you could have inflation rate almost zero when gasoline goes down to, it could go down 250.
1: John, right now it's 6.5% interest rates for a 30-year mortgage.
0: That's
1: incredible.
0: Terrible. It's terrible.
2: Yeah, we got to get that down.
0: Somebody is screwing somebody in this country, and Trump is trying to change it.
2: But, you know, they also told us that the jobs were going to be destroyed by the tariffs. You know, the job market has not only just been treading water, it has been really gaining in recently. You hear Larry Kudlow talk about this all the time here on WABC. The job market is much stronger than we expected or the doomsayer said it was going to be. So we really have everything, I think, moving in the right direction, except for what you just said, Fernando. The mortgage rates, we've got, even if it, and we talked about, John and I talked about this on Friday, even if it's 5.9999%, the psychological thing of seeing a five handle on there would really help. We've got to get this real estate market moving, especially we got to get baby boomers moving out of their houses, moving into condos or wherever they want to move
0: into. The average age of people buying houses the last few years was over 40.
2: I think 41, yeah.
0: Yeah, 41. And it used to be like 29 or what, 30?
2: Yeah.
1: Yeah, exactly.
0: Well, let's get back to that again.
2: Yeah.
0: I mean, let's make America, you know,
1: affordable
0: again. Yeah.
2: Home ownership is still a tremendous part of the American dream. And a lot of people consider that to be synonymous with the American dream. Some people think it's about starting a business. That's a great debate to have. But owning a home is really important, even if you're not even living in it. I for many years when I was at CNBC, there would be some younger producers there who would say, listen, you know, we talk about on financial news all the time. You want to be a homeowner, but I can't afford it here in Brooklyn. I said, what about your hometown outside of in Pennsylvania? Can you get someone to check in on your property? You can still get the advantages of an investment and the tax breaks of a mortgage, even if you're not living in the property.
1: The thing, you know, what people don't really think about a lot is that when interest rates go down, the prices of your homes go up.
2: Right.
1: So you may lose it in one area, but you're going to collect the taxes in another area, right? So it makes sense. And if anyone could do it, if anyone has been in the real estate business, it's President Trump. He's been, you know, his whole life would revolved around real estate and interest rates and all of this. So he understands this better than anybody. So I'm sure this number is going to come down.
0: His whole life in the real estate industry was revolved around interest rates, construction costs. I mean, he's a real businessman. Yeah. He knows what it costs. Now, there's so many things happening. Yeah. We've got to find out what the truth is on the Straits of Hormuz right now.
2: Yeah.
0: I have a call out to some of my friendly Greek shipping guys out there.

0: people of the UK, I think, have more faith in him than this prime minister.
1: Well, the migration issue has really put the final exclamation point on the ouster for Keir Starmer. I mean, the violence we saw in Northern Ireland, which, of course, is a British-controlled area, last week, when someone seeking asylum basically cut the head off of a British citizen on the streets of Belfast, and they've had all kinds of mass protests. The people aren't being listened to, John. I mean, the people here in this country, for example, 80% want to see illegal immigration stopped. And you have an entire political party which is absolutely ignoring it. And you have parts of the Republican Party who still aren't getting behind President Trump.
0: Well, we got a big election. We got a big election on tomorrow in New York.
1: Mm-hmm.
0: And there's a congressional primary that we're going to find out. The Democratic primary, who is going to be the nominee? I mean, we had in our studio Friday, we had President John F. Kennedy's grandson. And he seems like a nice kid for the Democratic Party.
1: He did. Very young. He came off to me as almost, you know, very, very young.
2: No experience?
1: Yeah, I mean, John and I have talked about the
0: fact. He's 33 years old.
1: He's 33.
2: Well, look at Mandami running the city.
0: And he wants to be better than his grandfather, President John F. Kennedy.
2: Oh, boy.
1: Okay. I mean,
0: nice
1: kid.
0: You know, that's not a bad dream.
1: No.
0: His grandfather wasn't a bad person.
2: No, not at all.
0: Yeah.
2: You know, I remember.
1: I think Kennedy, as soon as Joseph P. Kennedy, JFK's father, had the stroke and couldn't bully him anymore.
2: He ran the country.
1: JFK's presidency was much better. He had the 1963 tax cut, which was a huge, huge boost to this country. And every tax cut since has been referenced. They referenced the 63 tax cut. He created the Navy SEALs. He did a lot of great
2: things. The Cuban Missile Crisis?
1: Yeah, and he was tough in the Cuban Missile Crisis.
2: Yes, he was tough.
1: Huge risk.
2: He was.
1: His father would have distracted him throughout that. Thank God he wasn't. And that was only 5 months after the stroke. So thank God his father was out of the picture. His father was also a bad dude. Brilliant, but a bad dude. Let's put it that way. But speaking of those primaries, you know, there's a controversy still brewing in the city, John. Because at a rally on Thursday night, right after the Knicks parade and all the love and everybody's united, Mayor Mamdani goes to this rally in favor of these far leftist candidates, especially this Daraliza Chevalier.
2: She's running against Adriano Espaillat.
1: Yeah, you know, a very, very disturbing character. Her latest thing is that she wants to remove the rule that stops convicted murderers and rapists from living in New York City housing. Imagine you're living in New York City housing project.
2: Dangerous to begin
1: with. And all your neighbors are murderers, thanks to this person. That's what she wants to do. But at this rally, Mayor Mamdani made an accusation about AIPAC. AIPAC is just another lobby out there. It's American citizens who donate money to support Israel. It's what it is. But according to people like Mamdani, he called them monsters. He said that they are supporting genocide. I don't know if you can get Lou my computer up. Is the sound going through there? Because I want you to hear. Okay, here's what Mamdani had to say. And people are calling this, even, by the way, Josh Gottheimer, congressman from New Jersey, is calling on Mamdani to apologize for this. This sounds like 1938 Germany. Listen to this.
3: Spend far more on political contributions than they would ever be made to pay in taxes. In AIPAC, for whom the only thing more frightening than democracy being allowed to run its course is an end to genocide and Netanyahu's wars.
2: Oh, my God.
1: Yeah, and the crowd goes crazy. By the way,
2: wow.
1: Not a genocide. The Palestinian population has grown exponentially ever since the state of Israel. I mean, it's the worst genocide ever. I don't think people understand the difference between plus and minus. And it's also pretty much grown even since October 7th, frankly. This is outrageous. It's a real blood libel. And you have a major important rabbi here in the city, Rabbi Chaim Steinmetz, who is the rabbi of the KJ synagogue on Park Avenue, calling this really dangerous. Fernando and John, one hour after Mayor Mamdani said this, a Florida man was arrested for planning a mass shooting at the AIPAC offices in Plantation, Florida. 1 hour afterwards.
2: Don't tell me that. I have a home in Plantation, Florida. That's very scary.
1: The one good piece of news about it, Fernando, is that his family turned him in, so good on them. There should be an award every year for people who do this, because remember who turned in Ted Kaczynski?
2: Yeah.
1: His brother.
2: Yeah, exactly.
1: His brother David. So anyway, all I can say is this has become a national story. A lot of people talking about this. I know if you've been listening to this station and you've been following on, this doesn't sound like anything that new from Mayor Mamdani, but it was, because previous to what I just played, he referred to these

0: people as monsters. Monsters for donating money to different candidates who support Israel? What's the big deal?
1: Listen, I support some of the things that the mayor is trying to do, like affordability. You know, you have to respect someone for that. But he knows how to really rally a crowd. You know, he's got that charisma. He's got a great speechwriter. And he reads and he speaks very well, very eloquently.
0: But
1: and he's got a great smile.
0: What, does Israel have to do with affordability? Well, Dara Lisa Chevalier is trying to run to be a congresswoman from the part of
1: Washington
0: the Bronx.
1: Washington Heights, yeah.
0: Upper Manhattan. Inwood, Washington Heights. I'm there, by the way, many times a year in Inwood and Washington Heights. We talked about that in one of your programs.
1: Yes.
0: I'm there all the time. What the heck does Israel have to do with the situations there? They need their stores reopened. They need those sidewalk cafes regulated.
1: Anything that's anything that's affiliated with socialism is against Israel. Okay? Socialism is like a...
2: Is there a reason for that?
1: Well,
2: hold on.
0: Yes.
2: You're a Latino, a Hispanic. You're a Jew. Me, I'm a guy, and nobody knows who I am. I'm a Greek-Italian, you know?
0: Greco-Roman.
2: Why is that? By the way, there was a chart last week that the wealth in the world, there's only... Did you see that chart?
0: I did. I think I sent it to you. You did, yeah.
1: Why'd you send it to him and not to me?
2: 15... Because you're here
0: you
2: today,
0: haven't been to the
2: tomorrow.
0: Initiation yet. You got to swallow a goldfish and run naked through Times Square before you get initiated.
2: There's only 15 million...
0: Jewish people in the world.
2: In the world.
0: Yeah.
2: And the wealth was number one, 15 trillion.
0: Yeah.
2: Is that possible?
0: Well, a couple of reasons for this are Jewish people throughout history have had to keep their wealth mobile. One thing, they weren't allowed to own land in a lot of the countries they lived in, which is why there's a lot of Jews in the diamond business, because it's very portable wealth. Also, they find other ways to get capital that can move. You mentioned the number 15 million. Before the Holocaust, there were 18 million Jews in the world. So, happy spoiler alert, good news. Within 50 years, we're expected to be back to the 18 million, and maybe even in 100 years, you'll have well over 20. Almost all of them will be living in Israel, by the way, at that point.
2: But is it possible the number one, and what was number, I mean, the rest of them were like way down.
0: Yeah. It has a lot to do with the fact that to survive as a Jew throughout all these centuries, you had to have some kind of portable capital. And portable capital grows very often even more than land. An agrarian-based society with just land can't grow that much, by definition. Land is the one thing they're not making any more of, right?
1: When you say 15 million and they're worth 15 trillion, okay, that it goes to show how many people depend on the Jewish economy, on the Jewish community.
2: All is that the reason for anti-Semitism?
0: No. No, I think that, you know, when people chalk it up to jealousy, they're off the track. It's very simple. People who attack anti-Semitism, and people are going to laugh at me, absolutely has very little to do with the Jews. The Jews are the victims of it, but it's got little to do with what the Jews are or stand
2: about. Where does it come from?
0: It comes from a desire to destroy civilization and the rules. For better or for worse, the Jewish people brought the idea of a permanent morality and rules in the world. And if you want to destroy rules, and you want to start murdering and killing and raping and get away with it, sadly, you start with the Jews because you'll get the least pushback. Then you can move on. It's kind of like the movie The Purge. If you want a world like that, start with the Jews because, again, you'll get very little pushback and then you move on.
2: We've got to take a break. Yeah. I understand. 6:25 break. And then we'll be right back. And by the way, about 6:40, calling in from Ukraine, we got Governor Pataki's son.
0: Wonderful.
1: Oh, great.

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1: Well, from the Apple Bank traffic desk, and as you begin to travel out onto the area roadways, we're looking at a couple of problems. First of all, on the Cross Bronx Expressway, we're going to be all jammed up. Now, this is going to be in both directions as you start to get into the area of Webster Avenue. Again, like we told you, you had those tractor trailers that banged into one another. That will continue. And then we're also looking at a pretty big delay as you travel out onto the southbound side of Route 17 coming into Route 46. That water main break, three lanes are out of service. That will continue. Now, also, we have a lot of slow traffic now heading northbound on the Garden State Parkway as you start to get off at exit 127. Again, some volume through there. And then north of that, up around 135 already, we have some sluggishness. Now, other than that, really not too much happening. We do have delays inbound on the Long Island Expressway coming through the Cross Island, then again at Queens Boulevard. And the Bell Parkway, a mess getting through Kennedy Airport. At Mass Transit at this point, everybody pretty much on or close to schedule. Still some delays, though, on the F trains. And alternate side again today is in effect. 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I'm Joe Nolan with traffic on Talk Radio 77 WABC.
0: Every weekend, newsmakers are on 77 WABC. The Cats Roundtable. John Katsimatidis with Jack Schlossberg. Talking about the ethnic diversity in the congressional district he is running for.
2: And the best kind of people in the whole world.
0: With John Sununu. About working toward eliminating fraud and balancing the national debt.
3: That's the biggest economic risk we face over the next 10 years.
0: Cousin Brucey. With Phil Talata of the Winstons on creating the most sampled beat in hip-hop history.
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9: We are looking pretty good on the LIE through Suffolk County. No big delays to tell you about. All good on the Sunrise Highway 2. No problems. Southern State, Northern State Parkways. Some traffic on the Montauk Highway, but nothing terrible. And on the LIRR, everything's on or close to schedule. In the WLIR traffic desk, I'm Noam Layden.
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1: It has been really nice weather the last several days here. I'll take it. Late June, these kinds of temperatures, very, very good stuff. I'm Jake Novak, in for Sid Rosenberg, Sid and Friends in the Morning. It's the Cats and his group are playing while Sid's away. I'm here with John Catsimatidis, Fernando Mateo. We're going to be joined by a number of other folks during the course of the morning. Also, I'm sitting in the room right now where they're the only one of two people only knows the story behind this. Yesterday morning on his Truth social media platform, President Trump posted a picture of our own Margot Catsimatidis sitting at Camp David. Nobody knows what this is about. Even the news media, the New York Post, People Magazine, they've covered it, but they haven't explained it. I'm sorry, I've read through those stories six times.
2: We need to know about this.
1: Yeah, so John, but this is a classic tease, ladies and gentlemen. At 8 a.m. Eastern Time, right here on this program, Sid and Friends in the Morning, John's going to explain what the hell's going on here. I mean, that's really what we need to know.
3: I made worldwide news. I mean, nobody really knows. I must have gotten, yesterday was Father's Day. I must have gotten 1,000 reporters trying to call me. And I said, tune in tomorrow at 8 o'clock.
1: That's the savvy businessman, Fernando.
2: Well, stay on at 8 o'clock. I'm not moving from here. I came in for a few hours. I'm going to stay till 10 because on this show, you never know what's going to happen.
1: Well, John. Yeah, whatever this story is. It's a variation of the very famous Teddy Roosevelt quote. Doesn't matter what they write about you as long as they spell your name right. If I'm Margot, John, I think I like that picture. She likes the way she looks.
2: She looks great.
3: Yeah, it was a great picture. Yeah. I mean,
1: it could be worse.
3: She's sitting in Camp David, but the picture, I'll tease it. The picture is, 25, 30 years old.
2: A lot of guys are checking her out right now. I'll tell you that much. John, you better call her and make sure she's home.
1: Well, I think I look better now than 25, 30 years ago. But for most people, they like the way they look better back then. By the way, a little bit of history. Camp David, as many of you know, that's the presidential retreat in Maryland, named after David Eisenhower.
2: Okay.
1: President Eisenhower's grandson. Naming it David Eisenhower, so that's a little bit of a story there about that, how that, and of course, so many famous stories coming out of Camp David. Most notably, the Camp David Accords, negotiated in 1978, signed in 1979, that created a peace between Israel and Egypt. And whatever you want to say about the Middle East, whatever you want to say about that, those countries have not gotten into armed conflict ever since. So it worked out. Although there's better peace now between, for example, Israel and the UAE and Israel and Bahrain. I mean, all of that is better, but still.
2: I think the president that used Camp David the most was Jimmy Carter.
1: He did. In only 4 years.
2: Yeah, as a kid, I always remember Jimmy Carter and Camp David.
1: Yeah.
2: That was like his second home.
1: Yeah. Well, we've had presidents now, like President Trump, who goes to Mar-a-Lago a lot. That's his official retreat. You've had presidents like Joe Biden, who was always going back to Delaware, that kind of thing. So Camp David for someone like Jimmy Carter was more of a necessity, to say the least. Hey, I want to say something a little bit about one of our friends here who contributes incredible news, not only to us, but so many other news sites. And that's John Solomon from Just the News.
3: Yes, the president has promoted him to more than just being a news reporter.
1: Yeah, I mean, he's going to be basically like the czar. I'm making up this title right now off the top of my head. The czar of all the classified documents that prove or suggest fraud in the 2020 presidential election. Because John himself, in his private capacity as a journalist, has come across so much of this, has been able to secure it, and probably nobody knows it better than he does. So he's going to be stepping aside a little bit from running that news site. I assume he'll unfortunately be a guest a little less often for our programs here on WABC. But anyone who watches him on his own television program, listens to his websites, or his very frequent appearances on Katz and Cosby, will miss him. But it's exciting, actually.
2: He'll still come on Katz and Cosby.
1: I hope so.
2: I
1: hope so. His website, Just the News. After you listen to WABC, you should check that out.
2: Ask you, Jake, are people still really interested in the fraud of the 2020 elections? Is that still, something that we need to continue to revisit?
1: Well, I think we need to revisit it because we're now dealing with legislation and battles over mail-in balloting. And as I say to everyone in America all the time, mail-in balloting, fraud or no fraud, is not legitimate. Mail-in ballots are not secret ballots, and you have to have secret ballots for legitimate election. So if we get Fernando, if we get significant proof that there was millions, literally millions, there were millions of mail-in ballots that were fraudulent in the 2020 election, or issued incorrectly, then hopefully that will help end the debate. But again, there shouldn't be a debate. Mail-in ballots are not secret ballots. And if you don't have a secret ballot, it's not legitimate.
2: Jake,
1: period.
2: That will never end. The Democrats want every angle they can get to win an election. And this is one of the tools that they use. They're not going to let it go.
1: Well, they're going to have to be.
2: It's like illegal immigrants voting. It's like illegal immigrants voting.
1: Yeah, this is like worth fighting for, though.
2: Or non-U.S. citizens voting, right?
1: Yeah.
2: That's going to happen.
1: Well, I have a brilliant idea, Fernando, which I have given. By the way, I for free have given this advice to a number of groups throughout the country, not just Republican groups, but fair elections groups. Make a commercial with a big burly guy in a wife beater T-shirt standing over his wife at the kitchen table as she shakily fills out the mail-in ballot, and he looks at her and basically gives her, you know, the warning of her life. That should help end mail-in ballot.
2: Why
1: I want that commercial made.
2: Why isn't anyone listening to you?
1: Well, you know, that's one of the great things. When you come to that realization that I have two daughters, and they're both, one of them is still a teenager. So I was a dad of teenage daughters for many years, and that ended any form of arrogance or self-importance on my part. I became an incredibly humble person after that. Anyone out there who knows what I'm talking about, it's a day after Father's Day. You know what I mean? Love my daughters dearly. And actually, I love them, I think, maybe the most for that. When you're humbled, you get really, really smart. But we're going to take a break right now. Again, we're only now an hour and 20 minutes away from John Katzmatidis explaining what the heck's going on.
3: And after the break, we're going to have a call in coming in from the Ukraine to talk about football in the Ukraine.
1: Real football.

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1: Well, on the Cross Bronx, we still have big delays in both directions. Again, from the Apple Bank traffic desk westbound, coming out of the Bruckner Interchange, pretty much all the way on over to Jerome Avenue. Bumper-to-bumper traffic. There is an accident there. Originally, a couple of tractor-trailers had stopped to help. A couple of cars were involved, one particularly pretty badly damaged. But they've got a front-end tow on the scene, so hopefully it'll be out of the way shortly. So again, as you travel either way, out onto the Cross Bronx, though, you've got bumper-to-bumper traffic coming into a point dead between Webster and Jerome. On the inbound side, you're backed up about 30 minutes at the George Washington Bridge, about the same at the Lincoln and Holland tunnels. Now, if you're coming inbound on the Gowanus BQE, bumper-to-bumper traffic, 65th Street up to the Brooklyn Bridge, inbound on the LIE, we're heavy again as you start to come in towards the area of Queens Boulevard, and then the usual stuff southbound as you start to get down towards Queens Boulevard on the southbound side of the Brooklyn-Queens Expressway. Jersey Turnpike on the northbound side, Interchange 14, a disabled truck, that one in the right lane on the outer roadway. On the Garden State Parkway northbound at 137, there's an accident. And then Route 17, we still have that water main break southbound in Hasbrook Heights right at Route 46. Three lanes are out and alternate side is in effect. 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
3: 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Start out here in the Bronx. Yanks lost 4-1 to the Reds, losing the final two games to drop a three-game series against Cincinnati. Yanks stole six bases in a game for the first time since 2013. Dominguez, Bellinger, and Chisholm Jr. stole two apiece for the Yankees, who lead the American League with 80 steals. New York also went 0-9 with runners in scoring position and went hitless in its final 24 at-bats with runners in scoring position in the series. Ben Rice homered in the third as the Yankees lost for the third time in four games, and Omar Rodriguez allowed three runs and four hits in four-plus innings. He made his fourth career start since the Yankees pushed back Gerrit Cole and the rest of their starters a day. Up next for the Yankees, the aforementioned Cole will start tonight's opener of a three-game series against the Tigers. First pitch from Detroit is scheduled for 6:10 p.m. In Philadelphia, the Mets lost 6-2 to the Phillies, dropping the final two games to lose a three-game series there. You got a homer from Carson Bench, his ninth third inning off of Zach Wheeler. Starter David Peterson, he got the loss, dropped to 3-6 on the year. He went four innings, gave up six hits, four earned runs, and had five Ks throughout. Up next for the Mets, they'll welcome in the Chicago Cubbies for the opener of a four-game set tonight. 7:10 p.m. is your start time from Citi Field. We'll watch the rain closely as it is set to get wet this afternoon. Kodai Senga will start if the rain does hold off. At Shinnecock Hills Golf Club on Long Island, Wyndham Clark captured his second U.S. Open title yesterday after nearly squandering a six-stroke lead in the final round before holding on for a one-stroke victory. He became the ninth wire-to-wire winner of the U.S. Open with a closing round 3-73, saw his lead shrink to only one stroke in Sunday's final round. But after Sam Burns narrowly missed birdie putts on 17 and 18, ahead of him, Clark took control again to seal the win down the stretch. Head into the World Cup, and we'll check in there following the Americans' 2-0 victory over Australia on Friday night. We're looking ahead now to Thursday night in L.A., 10 p.m. start there. We'll go up against Turkey, and we're 2-0, of course, in group play. Turkey 0-2 thus far. And a big trade yesterday in the NHL. Ottawa Senators trading captain Brady Tkachuk to the Florida Panthers. Well, he will meet his brother, Matthew. Trade return includes both the Florida's first-round picks in Friday's draft coming up. Number 9 choice that Florida held and the number 25 selection the Panthers acquired in a trade with the Seattle Kraken earlier yesterday, as well as a 2029 first-round pick and a future second-round pick. That is your sport, sponsored by Pete Morgan and Peerless Boilers. 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
10: There's danger out there. It lurks on highways and quiet neighborhood streets. It's more likely to kill you than a shark, and more terrifying than the biggest snake.

0: Well, we are back. And now we're going to go straight to the Ukraine. And there's something happening in the Ukraine other than war. We have Governor Pataki's son there, Owen Pataki. And he is teaching the Ukrainians and the Europeans American football while the, I guess, Rudy Giuliani's son.
1: Overseeing the FIFA stuff here, but you're looking at FIFA, American football.
0: Call it European football. I mean, if you stopped 100 people in the street and asked them what FIFA was, how many would know?
1: -3.
0: So why would you call it FIFA? You know, soccer. Andrew Giuliani is teaching the American people soccer, and it has a great draw, and a lot of people, a zillion people are watching it. Maybe we'll have him call in and give us an update. But Owen Pataki is in Ukraine and in Europe teaching Europeans American football. Owen Pataki, are you there?
1: Can't hear him.
0: Just lost him?
1: We just lost Owen Pataki.
2: I don't know if there's a good signal out in Ukraine.
1: He might have a good excuse. But just give people a little bit of a background. You know, American football, the real football, has been played in Europe for a long time. They have their own professional football leagues. But also, on American military bases all over Europe for many years, there is pretty high-level football being played, so high-level that there are a number of young children of American servicemen and women who end up getting recruited by major colleges to play. One of the best players I ever saw in the Ivy League was a guy named Michael Korshi, who grew up playing football at an army base in Germany where his father was stationed. And he ended up going to the L.A. Raiders. The Oakland Raiders. This at least he's not starting from complete scratch. If you're just joining us, we started at 6 a.m. with a little bit of a rant about soccer, though, which is the fact that, yes, there is a World Cup match in New Jersey tonight. I understand that's going to be extra traffic. Welcome to the party, pal. The Jets and the Giants play Monday night and Thursday night games multiple times a year. These are weeknight, rush hour games, and they don't shut down all of New Jersey Transit just for the game like they're doing tonight for this game. They don't shut down many of the roads in New Jersey just for this game like they're doing tonight for this game. Imagine you're a New Jersey-based person who works here in the city, needs to get back home, and they tell you, because the official Judge Weinberg, the official announcement has been, if you can work at home, stay home. Tell that to the dishwasher, the short order cook, the doctor. You know, they can't work from home. It's outrageous.
2: I wonder why they didn't schedule this for the weekend, right? The Super Bowl is usually played on the weekend.
1: Yeah, but it doesn't matter. We do this all the time. I have driven to Jets games on Monday nights. It is horrific and awful, but you get there, you give yourself time, no big deal. I would not in a million years say, they should have shut down all the roads for us Jet fans. What they should do is shut down all the psychiatric wards for us Jet fans the next day, because that's what we need. That's where we need to go.
3: You need a judicial determination of insanity?
1: Yeah, I mean, honestly. But look, and I want the United States to put its best foot forward for all these foreign tourists. Listen, can you imagine being a foreigner from Europe or South America coming to the United States? You got to be loaded, right? You got to have, or the political leader of some, you know, the child of a dictator. That costs a lot of money to come here, buy that ticket, buy that plane ticket, stay in our hotels. So we want to put our best foot forward for these folks, but everything should be shut down. This is a national. It's really, I for some reason, this just really bothers me this morning, especially
3: that should bother you this morning. This is, What you're ranting and raving about this morning?
1: It's a real New York story. There are people in this area who can't get to work, who can't see their doctor today, can't get their car service. I mean, to me, this is just too much.
2: Listen, Jake, FIFA demanded a special transportation plan, right? Security requirements are much higher. Officials expected worldwide visitors unfamiliar with the region. Ugh. I mean, none of that makes sense. I think it was just bad planning. Bad planning.
1: Give me a break. Go to a Philadelphia Eagles game, and you're lucky you get out of there alive from the tailgate. And that's just from the fans of the Eagles, not the other team's fans. All right. I mean, honestly, really, this is, to me, is a little bit more of a stretch. By the way, I want everyone to stay tuned. Remember, again, this is Sid and Friends in the Morning. I'm Jake Novak. John Katzmatidis, Fernando Mateo, Judge Richard Weinberg has just joined us. He chimed in on my outrage over bad traffic. we are in for Sid, who's in Israel this week and has been, by the way, follow him on WABC social media and stuff. He's been putting together some really great posts about what he's doing there. He has a very busy day today. We hope he'll be calling in at some point this week. But as I mentioned in the last segment, our good friend John Solomon from Just the News is stepping down from his journalism role to become basically the czar of all the documentation of potential voter fraud in the 2020 election for the Trump administration. And he's a logical choice because he's been able to get a bunch of these documents himself. That said, he's going to be joining us at 7:45.
0: Owen Pataki,
1: former Cornell Big Red football player, but now our ambassador to football in Ukraine. Tell us, are they loving American football in Ukraine even amidst a warlike situation?
4: Hey, gentlemen. I heard you talking about traffic issues. Sorry, we're driving through central Ukraine right now, so the reception's a little spotty. But yeah, they're enthusiastic. They're good at it. They love the sport. It's not as popular as soccer, obviously, like most European countries, but they've got a really enthusiastic league and some pretty great young players coming up through their ranks.
2: Owen, the Ukrainian guys that play football, are they the same size as the football players in the United States, or are they bigger, stronger?
4: So they have flag leagues as well as tackle football leagues. The tackle one has been muted since the war for obvious reason. A lot of the guys joined the army. I've met and I know a lot of the tackle guys, and they're definitely as big as your average American football player. They've got some big guys. They've got some skill position guys as well. They're definitely big boys over here. They can definitely, you know, throw the pads around. They're not afraid to hit, for sure. So yeah, I mean, if they went on an NFL or NCAA workout training regimen, I'm pretty sure they could definitely hold their own with the American football players.
1: Owen,
4: yeah.
1: I want to ask you about in a second about the fact that, of course, this is an important deal for America financially, because, you know, the NFL's interest in Europe is well documented. They're going to play even more games in Europe this year. It's a very big deal. But before I do that, because I don't want this to get to only talk about the sports aspect of it, how do you feel that the Ukrainian people feel about the United States now? 4 years into the war with Russia, is there resentment? Is there gratitude? Are you helping via football and other things, helping to keep this relationship going? Because at some point, this war is going to end. And we're all going to have to reassess where we are in the world.
4: Yeah, well, I don't want to speak for the entire country, because, you know, there's differing opinions depending on where you go, who you talk to. But from the Ukrainians that I've spoken to, they're definitely they love America. They do like us. They appreciate the support we did give. They appreciate a lot of the, you know, there's a lot of private sector, their own interest and investment in Ukraine. And there's a lot of morale support from YouTube personalities and American media figures. Like there's still a spotlight on Ukraine from certain parts of American society. So I think Ukrainians, they still like us. They're still grateful and appreciative. I think they'd love to see more engagement from us. I do think there is they do want to hear from us. They do need our support. They do want our support. So I'd say it's a mixed bag in that sense, but, they're optimistic. They've been through a lot. I think it's true to say they're tired collectively as a country. They've been through a lot. They've been through 4 years of brutal war. If you live in a city like Kyiv, you're getting bombed or missiles struck most nights, if not every other night. So they are tired, and they want the war to end. But I personally haven't seen any resentment towards America or anything like that. But I do think these kind of trips from American groups and from groups like the Pataki Center or the NFL or whoever, I do think they're meaningful. I do think it shapes that kind of that soft power and keeps that diplomatic and that human channel between our countries, keeps it open and alive, which is what we want, I think.
2: Owen, I have a question for you. This is Fernando Mateo. I'm a very good friend of your father's, a very big supporter of Governor Pataki. Aren't you nervous being in Ukraine right now with what's going on? I mean, it takes bravery to actually take a flight and go out there to, you know, promote sports or football in this particular case. How do you feel personally? Do you feel safe?
4: Yeah, I mean, the cities we're in, for the most part, we're avoiding, you know, obviously going anywhere farther to the east or a major city like Kyiv. We just came from Lviv. We're going to Vinnytsia. We're aware of how dangerous it is and how violent some of the last few weeks and months have been. This is my eighth trip to Ukraine since the war started, and this has been Pataki Center's, I've lost count, there's probably upwards of 20 of Pataki Center missions over to Ukraine. So at this point, it's not our first trip. We've been here before, you know, and I think about it, but I think about our Ukrainian friends who live in this. They live in these cities. They live this life, and they can't leave. They're here every day, and so anything bad that happens, they're seeing it, or their families are feeling it, or you know, people they know are hearing the missiles or the drones come into Kyiv or other big cities. So yeah, I mean, we're aware of that. It's a dangerous place for sure. I'd be lying if I said we weren't cognizant of it, of the danger. But we're busy here. We're traveling. We're staying to relatively as spots as safe as you can be. So we're not scared to be here, but we're definitely aware that we're in a dangerous part of the world for sure.
3: Owen, it's Judge Richard Weinberg, who's one of your father's admirers and colleagues. I want to commend you and your father for everything you do. I have two questions for you. First question is, what motivated you and your father to do this in the first place, to go into a war zone to do this, to support the people of Ukraine? And the second thing is, what's the sense that you have of the morale of the people after these 4 years of war?
4: Yeah, well, it's a broad question, and then we could talk about it for a while. I think one of the first things was just how, you know, Ukraine did not ask for this war. Putin and Russia invaded Ukraine, and it was unprovoked and it was unjustified. And I think we just thought that, you know, Ukraine, they want to share our values. They want to be part of a free, democratic, Western world civilization, and Putin wants to keep them under his, you know, under his thumb. And so we just felt like the Ukrainians, they shared our values. They share the vision for the future that we in the free West have and are lucky to take advantage of. And the Ukrainians showed so much bravery. They showed so much willingness to fight, willingness to defend their country. And I tell the Ukrainians, it reminds me of how America started. America started with an imperial power, Great Britain, who didn't want us to exist. They wanted us to stay colonists to the king. And Putin is kind of acting the same way to the Ukrainians. So we see a lot of echoes in Ukraine's struggle for their own independence and liberty, like the American Revolution. So there's a lot that we have in common. And the Ukrainians, you know, like I said, they're tired. I think they're exhausted from war. They definitely feel it, but they're not going to give up. They are very resilient, and they know what they're fighting for. They believe in it. So they're nowhere near ready to surrender or to give up, the country or even lands at this point. They're going to keep fighting, but they are tired.
3: In a very real sense, what the Ukrainians have done in this war is they've revolutionized warfare with their drones. They're on the cutting edge of this, and this is going to shape future wars. Regrettably, we have to have wars because there are necessary wars, but this is going to reshape how both sides fight, and technology and AI is going to be the future.
4: Yeah, and they have so much experience at this point that they're teaching NATO's troops, they're teaching American troops, they're sending anti-drone technology to the Middle East against Iran. So, I mean, Ukraine definitely has earned their place among the kind of powerful, influential nations of the world for sure. I mean, they've earned it through 4 years of sacrifice and war, but they're definitely, like you said, they've learned a lot, and they have a lot to teach us in the West. That's for sure.
1: Well, Owen Pataki, thank you so much for your efforts. As someone who is a very big advocate for youth football, you know, the regular football, youth football here in the United States going through kind of a crisis, a lot of parents not letting their kids play football. It's a very, very great character building sport. It's a big teamwork sport. There's a lot of positives for it, and the safety concerns about football are being addressed more and more every day. That's my little advertisement for youth football, but I'm glad you're doing this in Ukraine. Whatever we can do to spread the American truth, justice, and the American way overseas, if it has to be football, if it's entertainment, whatever it is, I think it's a great thing. So thank you so much for what you're doing there, and say hi to your dad for us. That's Owen Pataki, who's over in Ukraine trying to promote American football over there. And boy, do they need a pastime there other than war. That's for sure.
3: Be safe and be well, Owen.
1: Right.
2: Owen,
4: thank you for having me.
2: Take care of yourself, my friend.
0: Take care, Owen.
1: All right, we're going to be back in just a moment with more of Sid and Friends in the Morning. It's the Cats and Team. The Cats are playing while Sid's away.
0: Wait a second. It's Cats and Friends right now.
1: Cats and Friends special edition. But for our sponsors, it's still Sid and Friends in the Morning. But anyway, that's what we're talking about. Sid is in Israel doing very good work this week. We'll be right back.

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4: I'm Michael Wallace. British Prime Minister Keir Starmer is stepping down under pressure from his own Labour Party. Britain's sagging economy and his party's huge losses in municipal elections in England sealed his fate.
5: Every decision I've taken has been about putting the country I love first. That is why I will resign as leader of the Labour Party.
4: Starmer will stay on as Prime Minister until a new party leader is selected. That will likely be the former mayor of Greater Manchester, Andy Burnham, who will become the country's seventh PM in 10 years. Mediators from Pakistan and Qatar report progress in the first day of peace talks between the U.S. and Iran. The two sides discussed a nuclear deal, the ceasefire in Lebanon, and how to keep the Strait of Hormuz fully reopened. Vice President J.D. Vance was at the talks in Switzerland.
6: Peace is never easy. Peace always requires a little bit of work. It always requires a little bit of give and take. But the President of the United States is committed not just to peace between the United States and Iran. The President is committed to a regional peace, which is why we're here working so hard to settle our issues.
4: The mediators say the two sides agreed on a roadmap for reaching a deal within the 60-day deadline. Kuwait says it expects to ramp up oil production to 2 million barrels per day within the next week.
7: Kuwait is among the top 10 oil exporting countries in the world, usually ranking around number 7. Now, the Emirate says it's thinking of increasing crude production to 2 million barrels a day, and that's up from just 573,000 in May. The boost follows the reopening of the Strait of Hormuz, which had severely disrupted Kuwait's exports via sea through the Gulf. The recovery comes after the U.S.-Iran agreement raised hopes of restoring an estimated 13 million barrels a day, which had been shut in by the fighting. In America, WTI crude oil is around $75 a barrel now. That's down about 5% in just a week as talks continue to end the Iran war. From the Foreign Desk, John Terrett, Worldwide News Network.
4: Speaking at the Rome headquarters of the UN's World Food Program, Pope Leo said world leaders are feeding wars instead of the hungry. He called it a fundamental imbalance in political and moral priorities and urged governments to increase their spending to combat hunger. Colombia has a new president-elect. Far-right millionaire lawyer Alberaldo de la Esperia won a runoff election after President Trump had endorsed him. He ran on an anti-crime, anti-corruption platform. Secretary of State Marco Rubio says he spoke with the new leader on the phone and told him the Trump administration looks forward to working closely with him. Two people were killed in their mobile homes. Five others were injured when a tornado struck Jefferson County, Illinois. Several tornadoes in Oklahoma caused damage as well. Severe weather is expected in the Northeast this afternoon. Philadelphia, New York City, and Washington are expected to see heavy rains, hail, strong winds, and maybe flash flooding. 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
8: 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Good morning, I'm Noam Layden. A number of NYPD cops in the hospital recovering this morning after a driver they pulled over in the Bronx yesterday tried to take off. He hit a number of the officers at the scene. One cop fired off a bullet at the 18-year-old behind the wheel, hit him in the leg. That got him to stop.
9: This incident was captured on body-worn camera footage and is being investigated by the Force Investigations Division. The subject, who was driving the stolen vehicle, was arrested in February of this year for shooting another male in the same precinct. He was charged with multiple felonies.
8: The teen was reportedly in a stolen car. That's why he had been pulled over. The officers hurt. They are expected to recover. Those horse and buggy drivers, they'll be back in Central Park this morning, but they will not pick up riders. Instead, their union will give them a refresher course on how to handle the horses. That after an 18-year-old tourist was killed last week when a carriage he was in crashed. New Yorker's not sure if those carriages should finally be banned.
10: I'm coming back, but I think if there's another accident, I just really don't think that it's... I think it's time for them to switch over to the new age.
8: Yeah, City Council expected to hold a hearing soon on whether the carriage ride should be permanently banned. Cops have a murder mystery to solve. A 36-year-old mom of two found dead with her throat slit in her Bay Ridge, Brooklyn home on Saturday. Neighbors who know Maria Santos Flores can't imagine who would have a beef with her.
11: I can't even imagine. I can't even imagine. Such a sad way to go. My mother lives about 9 blocks from here, and the police went to her house looking for camera footage because they say the perp ran along Fifth Avenue, so they're trying to find.
8: Yeah, Flores was discovered about 9 a.m. inside her home on 85th Street. Neighbors say they did hear screams coming from the home earlier in the morning. Police have no motive for the murder. They've made no arrests. And we're learning more about a 51-year-old who fell to his death during a concert at Madison Square Garden Saturday night. Paul Kuker was celebrating his 25th wedding anniversary with his wife when he fell 150 feet from the Chase Bridge inside the arena. The jam band Goose was on stage at the time.
12: I guess sad. It's very sad.
13: God bless him and his family.
8: Yeah, the band stopped playing, though fans did not know why. They did eventually finish the concert about midnight. It's not clear how Kuker fell, but police say the fall was an accident.
0: Breaking news, WABC.
14: Sorry to interrupt there with Noam, but we're going to go live right now to Vice President J.D. Vance, who's in Lake Lucerne, Switzerland, explaining the latest on the Iran deal.
15: In terms of when the nuclear inspectors are going to start, it's funny, we were trying to call some of the inspectors last night around 2 in the morning, as you can expect. Not many people were answering their phone at 2 in the morning. I expect that will happen at the minimum this week. But we think even some of those conversations with the inspectors and with the IAEA could happen as soon as today. But I haven't checked in with our team since we made that 2 a.m. phone call to some of those inspectors. Sorry.
16: Mr. Vice President. Thank you, Mr. Vice President. Did you, going in, expect the Iranians to make Lebanon as much of a linchpin as they ended up doing? And how would you describe the progress on Lebanon? I know Mr. Arachi said it was very good progress, but what's your characterization of it?
15: Yeah, I would describe it as very good progress, too. I mean, look, we want a regional ceasefire, right? We want Hezbollah to stop firing at our friends in Israel. We want Israelis to be able to live in peace. We also want to make sure that, you know, when things happen, they don't spiral into a broader escalation. And so we've been, I think, very good at setting up what we're calling a deconfliction mechanism. But what it really is to say that when things happen, the sides are actually talking to one another. Sometimes, you know, you've got a bit of a chicken and egg problem, that you've got a junior guy who fires a drone that didn't have approval from the high command. Okay, of course, Israel has to respond to that. But then sometimes that response, we could actually have a better and more peaceful situation if Israel responds in the context of a conversation that's ongoing between Hezbollah, Lebanon, Israel, and other partners in the region. There really hasn't been a mechanism to have those discussions until basically around 4 p.m. yesterday, Bergenstock time, when we set that up. So what we're trying to do is to say, first of all, Israel and every other nation in the region has the right of self-defense, but we want to make sure that everybody has that right of self-defense in the background where we're talking about how to de-escalate these conflicts rather than spiraling out of control. Sometimes what will happen is that if the conflict spirals out of control, that's worse for everybody's self-defense and worse for everybody's security. So we've actually got the process in place to ensure that that escalation doesn't happen. Now, I will say you already see the fruits of that. Over the past 24 hours, it's probably been the most peaceful that we've seen the situation in Lebanon. The previous 24 hours were pretty good. Obviously, there was some shooting about 72 hours ago. So this is a work in progress. But what we've done is actually set up the operation so that we can ensure it doesn't spiral out of control in the future.
13: Does the U.S. want Israel to withdraw forces from southern Lebanon?
15: Well, we want Israel's security to be protected, and we also want Lebanon's sovereignty to be protected, and this is going to be an ongoing conversation. The Israelis have been very clear they do not have territorial intentions on South Lebanon. The reason they feel they have to be there is because they're worried about Hezbollah fighters in South Lebanon firing into Israel. We do believe, of course it's going to require a lot of hard work, that we can get to a place where Lebanon's territorial integrity and sovereignty is protected, Israel's security is protected, and that's going to require some coordination with the Lebanese armed forces, and also it's going to require the Iranians to rein in Hezbollah. That's all the sort of things that we were talking about yesterday, and again, I think that we got much further compared to where we were just 24 hours ago.
13: Have you spoken with Prime Minister Netanyahu during any of this process at all in the recent days?
15: Yeah, we were in constant... We were in constant contact with the Israelis yesterday, but also, of course, with the Saudis and the Emiratis and others in the region. We talked to the Lebanese yesterday as well, so we're constantly trying to keep our regional friends updated about this. This is not a deal that the United States is imposing on the region. This is a deal that the region has desperately asked the United States to put in place. Obviously, the headlines have been very focused about what's been going on between the United States and Iran, but this region has been a basket case for a very long time. And what the president has set us to do, again, lay the foundation, see if we can get to a permanent peace. If we can't, the president of the United States still has a lot of options to accomplish America's security objectives, but he has certainly committed us to this pathway for now, and we're going to keep on working and seeing what we can accomplish. And then I want to just, before we depart here, I want to say one last thing. I've seen some misreporting about frozen or unfrozen Iranian assets. One of the other things that we wanted to do, and you know, wasn't as high of a priority for us for obvious reasons, but we wanted to make sure that we set up a process where if we ever unfreeze Iranian assets, we can ensure that that money, that Iranian money, goes to help the people of Iran and not to fund terrorism. So Jared Kushner actually came up with a very interesting solution with the Qataris, where basically, again, if there is any frozen Iranian assets that are unfrozen, then we have approval over that process. The Qataris have approval over that process, and then the money would actually go to buy American soy, American corn, and American wheat for the benefit of the Iranian people. And as much as I see some of the press misreporting on this, and of course, you know, buttressed by what the Iranians are saying, or not all Iranians, I want to be clear, there are a lot of Iranians who are telling the truth about what happened yesterday, but you see some social media reporting that gets this wrong. But fundamentally, what Jared and the Qataris and the entire team here in Bergenstock accomplished is, to me, a classic Trump deal, where if Iranian assets are ever unfrozen, they're going to go to make American farmers richer and to feed the Iranian people. That's a very, very good and very classic Trump deal that's great for our people, great for the people of Iran, and fundamentally, again, will contribute to this regional security architecture that we've built and that we're going to work very hard to ensure that it endures. So from Switzerland, thank you all for being here. I appreciate the questions, and I appreciate the engagement. I am looking forward to going back home, and we'll certainly keep everybody updated on what happens in the days and weeks to come. Thank you all.
14: So that was Vice President J.D. Vance in Lake Lucerne, Switzerland, giving a pretty optimistic outlook on the talks over the weekend. You know, a couple things that people need to understand, and I explained this on the NewsHour Weekend Edition twice this weekend, and I hope people understand what happened going into the weekend, so that because the rest of the mainstream media is not covering this. Friday night going into Saturday morning, the Israelis surrounded an area in southern Lebanon known as the Amir Taher Ridge. The Ali Taher Ridge, Amir Taher Ridge, different names. It is basically Hezbollah's Pentagon. It's their Pentagon. It's an underground facility built for them by the Iranians that has a lot of weapons in it, but it's also their command center. And the Israelis surrounded it. As soon as that happened, Hezbollah called 911 to Tehran, said, we need another ceasefire. We need a specific ceasefire. Please help us. And that started a push-pull. First, the Iranians basically were hoping to be more conciliatory with the United States. Then they walked out of talks to try to make it clear that they were going to do anything to help Hezbollah. Then President Trump on True Social bashed Hezbollah, bashed Iran for helping Hezbollah. Now, Israel has been told to stand down. They have not entered this facility. They have not started to clear it out, but they are still surrounding it right now and standing down. Apparently, that was good enough to keep the talks going. And the number that we're really interested in is the price of oil. The last quote I have, 74.

0: an independent state, mm-hmm. Lebanon, and they've allowed Lebanon to become a base of terrorist operations. The Lebanese people do not control their own country. Hezbollah controls their country with Iran's backing. That's what's going on. So the reality is, as long as Hezbollah exists, it's a threat to Middle Eastern peace. It's a bolster for the Iranians. And I'm always optimistic that we'll have peace and kumbaya and everything is going to be just fine. But the fact of the matter is, understand what these people want. They want world domination. They want hegemony. Their political tracks say so. Their religious tracks say so. This is serious business. When you got them on the ropes, you should close out the deal. That's my position, because otherwise we'll be back in this situation when people are not paying attention.
1: Well, I have good news for you, Judge, because this is the president of Lebanon this weekend speaking to a shocked and definitely dismayed Christiane Amanpour, who didn't want to hear this. This is the president of Lebanon echoing a lot of what you just said from the Lebanese point of view about how they feel about Hezbollah and Iran. Listen to this.
2: It's not your country. It's our country. It's our obligation. It's not your job to interfere into our country. I reject the statement totally. Because our people being killed, our people being, our houses being destroyed. They are using Lebanon as a chip, bargaining chip in their negotiation with the United States. It's unacceptable. And here also, Hezbollah must understand that. Hezbollah must understand that no other way but to sit and talk. No other way to solve this problem and to save what's left. Except through negotiation.
1: I hope you could see the. I wish you could see the video, and you can see it on my X account at JakeJakeNY. I tweeted it a couple of days ago. The look of disgust and discomfort on Christiane Amanpour's face while this guy sets her straight about Iran's and Hezbollah's violation of Lebanon. And before that, they were violated by the PLO, and they were violated by the French colonists. Before, I mean, Lebanon has never really been independent. And these are the strongest words you ever heard from a Lebanese leader, especially speaking in English about Iran and Hezbollah.
0: They had a civil war because of Arafat and the PLO.
1: It was an invasion. It wasn't a civil war.
0: That's right. But because they had been infiltrated.
1: Right.
0: And when I say there was a civil war, it was the Christians versus the radical Muslims. And the fact is that the Israelis backed the Christians. That was a war that had to be fought. They should have concluded it. So the Christian leadership cut a deal with the Muslim leadership to try to have joint power sharing. It hasn't worked out. It's only in paper.
1: 50 years, 1976.
0: Yeah, but again, let's go back to the issue of territorial integrity and sovereignty. This, as you correctly point out, this was an invasion by hostile forces. First the PLO and then Iran. So give me a break about territorial integrity.
1: Incredible. By the way, if you want to know a little bit more about that, well, you have a guest who comes on WABC and a lot of the other programs very often, a Lebanese Christian woman named Bridget Gabriel. She's an amazing woman. Do yourself a favor after this program, sometime later, go and search Bridget Gabriel, the Israeli ambulance driver. And it's a story of how during that invasion in 1976, when the PLO started a war with the Christians of Lebanon, how Israel lined up dozens of ambulances just across the border from Lebanon to help any civilian who came across that border and take them
0: Muslim
1: to an Israeli hospital.
0: Christian.
1: Muslim or Christian. She and her mother finally had to do this. They had to pay their cousin something like $300, which is all the money in the world they had for a cab. Wow. He owned a cab to drive them to the ambulance. They get into the ambulance and say, by the way, how much? How much are you going to charge us, Mr. Israeli ambulance driver, to take us to the hospital? And he looked at them like they were crazy. I'm not charging you anything. I'm taking you to the hospital.
0: And don't forget, by the way, during those turbulent times, U.S. ambassador to Lebanon and another diplomat and the driver, they were all assassinated.
1: That's right.
0: Okay, and who's responsible for that?
1: Right. And Hezbollah later on in the early 80s killed hundreds of U.S. Marines. And really, I think maybe the biggest mistake of the Reagan presidency is he cut and run after that.
0: And I agree with that. That was a big problem. Ronald Reagan, in many ways, is my favorite president. But on that level, terrible mistake.
1: Yeah. It emboldened Hezbollah. And this is why they do this. But I have to tell you, I'm very happy to say, even at this hour, the Israeli Defense Forces continue to surround the Tahrir Ridge, which is the Pentagon of Hezbollah. And hopefully they'll neutralize it.
3: Israel has to do what Israel has to do.
1: Yeah.
3: You know?
1: Yeah.
3: They got to protect their own country. And I understand that.
4: And they're protecting the Lebanese people.
3: Yeah, I mean, listen, you know, Lebanon and Beirut was the capital

0: of the financial world.
1: The Paris of the Middle East, they call it.
0: Yes.
2: Oh, and Fernando is absolutely right. This is not just about Israelis. They're protecting the people.
0: And I'll
2: Lebanon.
0: Tell you how I feel, how I personally feel. I think if we got rid of the terrorists in Iran and freed Lebanon, that'd be a real home run.
3: Lebanese people would appreciate the liberation.
1: And financially. Listen, the Phoenician people, the people that have a tradition of commerce, a tradition of shipping, very much like the Greek people. And the Arab people, too, also. I mean, don't forget their centuries of commerce in their culture. We could have such an economic boom, which is why President Trump always tries to put economics at the forefront of negotiations in the Middle East, because that's part of their culture. And it's just been suppressed by the Islamist radicals.
2: But what you say is very important. Islamist extremism don't care about economic development.
1: No.
2: But they care about ideological supremacy. And that's a big. So when you're dealing with people like that who are zealots, there is no deal that they will make. They will keep coming back and back and back. When they tell you death to Israel, death to America, they're talking about death to Western civilization. They've infiltrated Europe. Europe is on its knees now, doesn't know what to do because of the open borders, because of the EU. This is a serious business about infiltration. And if you go back to the doctrines enunciated in the Muslim Brotherhood in the 1920s, it's very, very clear the game plan is to infiltrate the societies and destroy it from within.
1: Funded by the Nazis, the literal Nazis. The Muslim Brotherhood was funded by the Nazis even before they took over Germany. That's why they sound so much like them. That's why they act so much like them. But I want to seize on another point that you made. You know, I know a lot of you are listening here, sitting friends in the morning, and it's basically cats in the morning, cats and company in the morning. But I know a lot of you are listening and thinking, all right, this is the Middle East problem. It's far away. You know what? Why can't we just build a fence around it and go home? The answer is there's something called the jet airplane. The answer is there's something called the internet. There's something called hackers. We are not protected by our oceans or the distance anymore. If you didn't learn that on 9/11, 2001, I don't know when you're going to learn it. But these people are vicious people. They don't think like us. I'm not saying this is a racial or DNA thing. It's got nothing to do with that. This is about ideology, not about biology. Okay? So get off of that if those of you think this is some kind of racial thing.
0: Do we need to take a break? I understand Dr. Miklos is coming in after this.
1: Oh, okay. Well, speaking of biology, we'll talk to the doctor when we come back. We need to take a break and take a breath.
3: And it's almost 8 o'clock.
1: Ooh, John, we're going to find out about Margo's picture.
0: And John Solomon is coming on.
1: As well.

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1: From the Apple Bank Traffic Desk, and Cross Bronx Expressway still a mess in both directions coming into 3rd Avenue. On the westbound side, you're backed up from the Bruckner. On the eastbound side, way back in New Jersey now, a 45-minute delay coming into the span. There was a really bad accident on the westbound side. That has now been cleared. All lanes have been reopened, but still residual traffic in both directions on the Cross Bronx Expressway. Now, if you're heading out onto the LIE, we've got ourselves some issues as well with an accident on the outbound side right at Francis Lewis Boulevard. Nope, that's tractor-trailer disabled in the center lane as you travel eastbound. And then westbound, you're slow through Lake Success and then coming in to Queens Boulevard. Inbound, Gowanus BQE, Prospect to the Brooklyn Bridge this morning. And Route 17 southbound, right at Route 46, the water main break. Three left lanes are out. Transit Authority delays on the 4, the 5, the F, and the M. Traffic sponsored by Apple Bank, now at the highest annual percentage yield this year. 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
3: 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Peerless Boilers, the world's best built boilers out in the Bronx. Yankees lost 4-1 to the Reds, losing the final two games to drop a three-game series against Cincinnati. Ben Rice homered in the third inning as the Yankees lost for the third time in four games. And Omar Rodriguez allowed three runs and four hits in four-plus innings. He made his fourth career start since the Yankees pushed back Gerrit Cole and the rest of their starters today. Up next for the Yanks, the aforementioned Cole will start tonight's opener of a three-game series against the Tigers. First pitch from Detroit is scheduled for 6:10 p.m. In Philadelphia, the Mets lost 6-2 to the Phillies, dropping the final two games to lose that three-game series against the Phils. You got a homer from Carson Bench, his ninth, third inning off Zach Wheeler, and starter David Peterson got the loss. He drops to 3-6 on the year. He went four innings, gave up six hits, four earned runs, and had five Ks throughout. Up next for the Mets, they'll welcome in the Chicago Cubs for the opener of a four-game series tonight, 7:10 p.m. first pitch. If the rain holds off, Kodai Sengel will start there. Let's head to Shinnecock Hills Golf Club on Long Island. Wyndham Clark captured his second U.S. Open title yesterday after nearly squandering a six-stroke lead in the final round before holding on for a one-stroke victory. And on the World Cup stage as well, following the Americans' 2-0 victory over Australia on Friday night, we're looking ahead now to Thursday night in Los Angeles, 10 p.m. start. 2-0 USA against 0-2 Turkey. And big trade yesterday in the NHL, the Ottawa Senators trading captain Brady Tkachuk to the Florida Panthers, where he will play with his brother Matthew. 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
0: 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Just say, play 77 WABC. 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
12: And have breaking news here in the WABC newsroom. Former Fed Chairman Alan Greenspan, who was the chairman of the Fed for 19 years for presidents, all the way from Ronald Reagan, all the way through George W. Bush, has died at the age of 100. Hard to pinpoint a person who had more of an effect over our macro economy than Alan Greenspan over that time. He was a major, major player. They called him the maestro. Some people loved him, some people hated him. But the stock market certainly stands as a testament to him. I mean, it is many exponentially points
9: higher
12: than it was.
9: A lot of us will take 100 years old right
11: I'll
9: now.
11: I'll sign that contract immediately.
13: Oh, yeah. Start drafting
11: that
13: contract.
11: Yeah.
9: I mean, you know, we lost Kissinger at 101. We mm-hmm. lost Greenspan at 100. I mean, our creator. I guess the switch goes off.
12: It's amazing. And it wasn't until, it was pretty recently, he was still giving interviews, still speaking about the economy. By the way, one of his signature attributes, I think, is that he never really modulated his tone, which when you're at a dinner party, maybe you don't like. But for a Fed chairman, you don't want a Fed chairman who gets excitable. You don't want a Fed chairman who sounds morose one day. I mean, if people start selling, putting their money in the mattress. And he never modulated his tone, even when he was saying things that were pretty impactful. In 1997, he famously talked about the stock market and said it was experiencing irrational exuberance. And people thought, oh, my God, the Fed chairman just said it's a big bubble. And it turned out the market just kept rolling until 2001. And it recovered from the sell-offs in 2001, recovered from the sell-offs in 2008 and all that kind of thing. But, you know, the Fed chairman, you know, Larry Kudlow says something interesting about the Fed. He says the markets have a lot of things that move it every single day, but the Fed is where they open the notebook every day. I'm paraphrasing what Larry says, but the Fed creates the rundown. The Fed creates the outline of the day. And love it or hate it, and there's a lot of people who want to abolish the Fed, and I understand that argument very well. We're not here to really judge the value of that right now. We're just talking about a guy who for 19 years was the most important financial voice in the country.
11: He lived a great life, and I always remember a notable quote. If you think you understand what I am saying, you do not understand what I am saying.
13: That's wonderful.
11: Yeah. You know, amateurs want to be right. Professionals want to make money.
12: Was that Alan Greenspan, or the collective wives of America? I think women. But anyway, all joking aside, just an amazing career. Very good New York story. Not born into a wealthy family. Grew up in Washington Heights. Went to NYU all the way through. Briefly tried to be a musician.
11: He grew up with Dominicans?
12: Yes.
11: He grew up
12: with
11: Dominicans.
12: Well, I don't know how many Dominicans were. Actually, there were Dominicans
11: yes,
12: back then, probably.
11: Yes, of course.
12: And he went to NYU all the way through, back when NYU was more of a, I mean, it's always been a private school, but it was more of a city college. Yeah, it was a commuter school.
13: NYU became great later on.
12: Yes, and expensive. It's like the most expensive school now. But, still had incredible people who went there. At any given time in the middle of the 20th century, there were more Nobel Prize winners at NYU and City College than there were at Harvard or Princeton or a place like that. So that was a great New York story. Also, briefly wanted to be a musician, attended Juilliard briefly, which is no small deal either, getting in there or working there. So.
11: We also lost Kissinger at 101. Yeah. I would go for that deal better than Greenspan.
12: Yeah.
11: You know, it's like another year.
12: Yeah, and both of them very mentally sharp until the end, by the way, which is another factor. I mean, I don't want to be living in oblivion somewhere and still be living in name only. All right, we have, we were talking about biology before. We have Dr. Mikolos on the air right now. Doctor, thanks so much for waiting. A quick comment about living to 100. Other than being a Fed chairman, any tips on how to live that long?
14: Well, there are many tips, and one of the things, of course, you'll notice that he was actually a thinner person, so that's why we all have to strive to lose weight, stay thin, and that's why eating less often, intermittent fasting, is one of the keys to longevity. And that forces our body to go into repair mode, because during those 16 hours where we're not eating, if we only eat between noon and 8, those people do a lot better, because during those 16 hours, your kidneys are resting, your gut is resting, your gut is focusing on immunity and cleanup. And, of course, the Mediterranean diet has been proven over and over again. And they found that in the Mediterranean diet, there's a common denominator, which is the olive oil, which contains oleic acid. And oleic acid in olive oil and avocados turns on the longevity genes called the sirtuins. And recent literature even found that the oleic acid in olive oil and avocados also activates stem cells, which is pretty amazing. And another thing that all these people who have longevity, they found that in their gut microbiome, they have certain beneficial bacteria. When they analyze the gut, basically the poop of the people who are 100 there, it's different, and it's healthier, and there's a more diverse and balanced gut microbiome in these people. And the other thing that in the recent literature they found is vitamin D turns out not to really be a vitamin, but a hormone. and it actually keeps the little end caps on our DNA called the telomeres, and the longer they are, the longer you live. And they found that people who kept their D levels between like 50 and 75, those people had maintained longer telomeres. So vitamin D is also an anti-aging drug. So these are things we're finding out. That's why in the blue zones, they say that the common denominator is the olive oil, but also Loma Linda, California happens to be a blue zone. And then they figured out it's because they eat a lot of avocados. So those are some of the tips. And of course, sleep is critical. Sleeping on your side is more efficient because that's when all the brain cleanup happens and cleaning up the plaques and all the waste materials in the brain, and side sleeping is better. And those who sleep more, and obviously movement, we've shown that exercise and movement keeps our blood flowing and our vessels dilating, opening and closing. That's why you get hardening of the arteries when you're sedentary and your arteries don't open and close. But when you move or exercise, even if it's just after you eat, a quick 10-minute walk or even 150 minutes a week of movement, that helps keep our vessels moving, and healthy blood vessels are critical for anti-aging. And of course, having good relationships, good friendships, that's like having a built-in psychiatrist in your community. And a lot of these villages in the blue zones, they all hang out at the coffee shop, the men, the women, they talk, they go to church together, they go to synagogue together, mosque together, they pray together, and those people tend to do a lot better. But before I finish up, you guys have been talking a lot about Iran, and I was wondering if I can just comment 2 minutes sure. about something historically.
12: Sure.
14: We have to realize when you're dealing with Iran, it's actually 31 separate provinces, and each one of them has a different IRGC general, and it's broken up into five broad regions. And you think of Iran, we keep talking about it as this monolithic place, but actually it's broken up into several regions that don't get along. In the southeast, you have the Sunnis, where you have all the uprisings, and that's in Sistan and Baluchistan. And then in the western area, you have the Kurds, which are fighting for autonomy. And then you have an area, remember that Iran is not Sunni. It's a Shia country, unlike the other regions. And in Kazakhstan, they have the Arab minority, and that's in the oil-rich region, and they're always having issues over there. And then on the Caspian Sea, you have the Gilan region, which is where the left-wing progressive are, which most of the protests happen. And then you have Qom, Q-O-M, where you have the area where all the theocracies and the basically the mullahs and the religious schools are. So Iran is just broken up. It's just like basically when you're dealing with them in these negotiations, it's like you're dealing with Montana, Texas, Florida, New York, California, and they all have different ideas. And that's one of the reasons why a lot of these things get slowed down, because they're broken up into so many regions with all this diversity, and they have different concerns. And I always remind people that in 600 AD, Iran was Zoroastrian, mm-hmm. Afghanistan was Buddhist, and Egypt was 80% Coptic Christian. So these places have undergone a lot of changes, and that's why they fight with their neighbors, and nobody talks about it. It's also a religious war. They are of the 12 books of the Shia sect, and all those surrounding countries that they've been attacking are all Sunni countries. So just wanted to, so people understand that region a little bit better.
12: Doctor, we're dealing with a number of issues in addition to all the health and biological things you've just mentioned. You know, there's stress going on in American life right now. I wasn't joking at the top of the 6 a.m. hour when I talked about how they're shutting down all the roads and New Jersey Transit for these games. I mean, that's an aspect of it also. I mean, the stress that people have, there's a psychological aspect to your health as well.
14: Absolutely. There's also electronic heroin, because we're looking at teenagers and teenage girls. The suicide rate is elevated, mental illness and anxiety, because they look at social media. They see how other people are living. They compare their lives. They feel like a loser because people are always showing, you know, taking pictures of their food or where they're vacationing. And this instant gratification, electronic heroin, is doing damage to our youth. And right now in the city, there's a lot of stress because people have concerns. You know, whenever you have a mass migration event, and that's what the World Cup is, or even out in the Hamptons with the U.S. Open, you have all these people together, and there are, you know, always concerns about safety. There's concerns about spread of diseases, TB. You know, a lot of these things are on the rise. Measles is popping up again because there's so many unvaccinated people around the world for measles, which is very important. We're seeing a rise in TB. Nobody likes to talk about it, but Bellevue has a whole TB ward. And, you know, every time you go on the subway, you know, there are concerns. So all these life stressors, anxiety, and also financial stress. I mean, I have a little tiny little house that was $2,300 a year in insurance, and now it's $6,300. So people, car insurance has doubled. So these are real issues that, you know, need to be addressed. And in New York especially, it's gotten very expensive. And, you know, I talked to a lot of families, and I talked to seniors, and they're making decisions about, can I afford my medicine and my copays this month versus going shopping, or, I'm not going to drive because I don't know if I can fill up my car. So all that adds stress, and we know that stress causes a rise in cortisol and epinephrine. Why do people get heart attacks when they're stressed out? Because in our ancient biology, our clotting system goes into overdrive because in ancient times when we had stress, it was in anticipation of being attacked by a saber-toothed tiger or having trauma. So our clotting system would go into overdrive. So when men are stressed out over work and women are stressed out over work, and you wake up in the middle of the night thinking about all these things, that clotting system goes into overdrive in anticipation of trauma, and that's why you get more strokes and heart attacks and things like that. And speaking of that, the new guidelines came out. We want to keep our LDLs below 100, and one of the markers that you should ask your doctor to check, but a lot of them don't, but it's an important marker, is the apolipoprotein B, which is the carrier of cholesterol, and they found if you can keep that below 100, you dramatically decrease your risks of heart attack and strokes. And of course, another thing for longevity is avoiding seed oils, because they're made with artificial things like hexane. So you want to stick to avocado oil, olive oil.
9: You have a new book coming out.
14: Yes, The Death
9: of Aging. Tell us about the new book, and when is it coming out?
14: The end of July. It's about 340 pages, and it summarizes all the.
9: And he's going to tell us how do we live to 100.
14: It's going to give us a lot of tips because all the information is from all the centenarians.
9: Well, WABC is giving you a big book party.
14: What's really cool about it, we work with an AI gentleman who's like 30 years old in the Forbes Under 30. He developed an AI protocol, which is part of the book, where you put any topic in anti-aging into this AI section. And what it does is it searches and pulls up all the recent literature on that topic. So if you put metformin, which is a common diabetes drug made from French lilac that's been found to help with anti-aging and anti-cancer and actually anti-COVID, you put it in and it'll pull up all the recent literature on every topic and all the new literature. Like just the other day, a publication came out that since it's Alzheimer's month, that our copper-zinc ratio is critical in avoiding Alzheimer's disease. So there's a lot
9: copper
14: of new things.
9: Zinc.
14: Keep listening to WABC.
9: Thank you. Thank you, Dr. Michalos, because we've got to take a break at 7:45. And thank you for keeping our listeners living longer.
11: Doctor, your advice was great. This is Fernando Mateo. I made notes of everything you said. I am fasting now for 16 hours a day. And if I don't live to 100, I'm going to come looking for you.
9: By the way, I do intermittent fasting too.
15: Okay.
9: I only eat 8 hours a day.
11: Yeah.
9: Not before 12 and not after 8.
15: WABC, where every day is Yom Kippur. Doctor, thank you so much for joining us.
11: Thank you, Doctor.
15: We're going to be right back.
14: Thank
9: you so much.
15: We're going to be right back with the aforementioned John Solomon. And in 15 minutes, we're going to get the mystery solved about why Margo Katsimatidis was pushed out by President Trump on a True Social post yesterday. It's a huge mystery, and we have the only man here who can explain. We'll be right back.
0: Sometimes entertaining, sometimes serious, always compelling. 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
16: we are looking pretty good on the LIE through Suffolk County. No big delays to tell you about. All good on the Sunrise Highway 2. No problems Southern State, Northern State Parkways. Some traffic on the Montauk Highway, but nothing terrible. And on the LIRR, everything's on or close to schedule. In the WLIR Traffic Desk, I'm Noam Layden.
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1: From the Apple Bank Traffic Center, if you're traveling out onto the inbound side of the George Washington Bridge, you're looking at a 45-minute delay. Then you're slow all the way on over to 3rd Avenue. Again, earlier issues there have been cleared. A 30-minute delay inbound at the Lincoln and Holland Tunnels. Now, if you're outbound on the Long Island Expressway, very heavy, getting into Francis Lewis Boulevard, a disabled truck, that's in the center lane. So you want to go to the left and right. In fact, get over to the left because traffic merging, getting on there as well in the right lane. So at the left lane's moving a little bit better. And then southbound on Route 17, right up Route 46, that water main break is still there. Two right lanes are going to be out. Subways, delays on the 4, the 5, the F, and the M, and alternate side is in effect. 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I'm Joe Nolan with traffic on Talk Radio 77 WABC.
18: Bill O'Reilly here, and I'm warming up. 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
19: 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Don't let yourself become a victim. On this Monday, did you hear about England trying to ban social media for any kid 16 or under? It's going to become law. And the way it works is not they're going to break into the kid's bedroom or whatever and grab the telephone, but they're going to monitor TikTok and X and all of these social media companies to see who's consuming their product. And apparently they have the technology, they being the British government, to know if underage kids, again, 16 or under, are using social media. And if they do, they're going to fine the companies. Kids get off free. Now, that'll chill freedom of expression. It could not happen in the United States. Okay, First Amendment get trotted out. The courts would side on the free speech argument. But not in Great Britain. They have a different system. And so there's only one other country in the world doing this, Australia, which is more on the British system than the American system. And it seems to be working, that the big social media companies are reporting or cutting off or whatever they do, the social media for the teenagers. Is this a good thing? 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

0: 7:51 Eastern Time here in New York. This is Sid and Friends in the Morning, but it's the Cats and Company. Cats and we're playing while Sid is gone in Israel right now. I'm Jake Novak in for Sid. Also with us, John Catsimatidis, Fernando Mateo, Judge Richard Weinberg. A lot of breaking news to get to this morning, not the least of which being what's going on with the discussions of peace with Iran. Senator, Vice President J.D. Vance giving us a positive spin on things. You just heard that in the last hour. We went to him live. The markets are responding cautiously optimistically about all of this right now. We have oil prices down slightly, $74, $75 a barrel level. 32nd straight day of gasoline prices going down. We talked about that at the top of the program. That's great for cab drivers or anyone who has to drive for a living.
1: Huge deal. Cab drivers are probably the most grateful for what's going on with the gas prices right now.
0: And also just breaking, really just like about 10 minutes ago, Alan Greenspan, the longtime chairman of the Federal Reserve under Democrat presidents, Republican presidents, appointed by President Reagan, and he served all the way through George W. Bush, if you can imagine, really long term, has passed away at the age of 100.
2: I'll take it.
0: And he was really clear of mind all the way through. I mean, I heard him giving interviews not that long ago. So it's one thing to live to 100. It's another to live to 100 and have all your faculties together. The markets will open for trading in about 97 minutes. And we're looking at a higher open again. The markets have been breaking records. It's been slow and steady for the most part. I know there's been some fantastic days on the up and downside.
2: Oil is down again today.
0: Yeah, and we were talking about that oil being down slightly.
2: Let's bring in John Solomon is on.
0: Great. I'm glad he's here.
2: Let's bring him in. Me and John Solomon worked together about 100 years ago. Jerry Finkelstein started the Hill newspaper, and John Solomon was there with him, and I owned a little piece of the action, and it was a long time ago. What do you say?
3: A lot has happened since that time. Some things are all the same. I think we've been waiting for some of the Russia collusion documents all that time, so some things have stayed the same.
2: Well, the president trusts you, and he just gave you a phenomenal promotion he wants you to check out all those documents. Tell all our listeners. We may have a million people listening. Tell us what you're going to be doing, John Solomon.
3: Yeah, I'm going to be an unpaid special government employee overseeing a task force designed to get out a lot of these documents on weaponization, on prior intelligence and law enforcement failures and abuses, things that have stayed in the recesses of the bureaucracy for 10 years despite multiple efforts by Congress, by lawsuits, by FOIA. There are still enormous secrets that sit unreleased by the government despite the president's orders for transparency. So our task force is to dig them out, to extract them. We're going to do it quickly. I think we'll be done by the end of summer, but we're getting a lot of great cooperation from all the agencies. And I think everything from COVID cover-ups and FBI crossfire hurricane origin stories that we haven't heard to more recent stuff involving Jack Smith, we'll be able to get all of that out in the next 60 to 90 days.
2: How can this happen in our country, John Solomon?
3: It's a great question, and I think when we get the documents, we'll begin to understand it, because I think these are the ones the bureaucracy most did not want out, and so as a result, these are the ones that give us the darkest, deepest secrets into just exactly what was being covered up. Did we keep things from an active, did the CIA try to keep things from an active president on China meddling in the 2020 election? The stuff I've seen already that's public certainly leans in that direction. Is that possible that it continued all the way on and we kept the president and Congress in the dark? Did we use foreign powers to spy on the Trump campaign? There's certainly some indications of that. We're going to find these things out. I think it's a mindset. I think at the end of the day, somewhere in the last decade or two decades, bureaucrats decided that their political interests were more important than the American people.
2: When do you think this started? I mean, was it 10 years ago, 12 years ago, 15 years ago? When do you think this started?
3: I think it starts midway through the Obama administration. That's where you start to see the early weaponization, the IRS, targeting of the IRS, or the IRS targeting of conservatives, Fast and Furious. Today we got a new Fast and Furious-like scandal out there where the Biden administration...
2: So if I asked you as one of the most educated guys I know in the reporting business, yeah, is you think it was the Obama administration that the what happened in our country and going the wrong direction.
3: Well, certainly the weaponization. There certainly was an idea under Barack Obama and the people that worked for him, Jack Smith, who, by the way, was involved in the IRS targeting scandal. He kind of invents some of the ideas that Lois Lerner would use. I think at some point the notion in that administration.
2: And nothing ever happened to Lois Lerner.
3: Nothing.
2: No, how can this happen? How can this happen in the United States of America?
3: Yeah, no consequence, no accountability, and you keep the system, you allow the system to keep going forward, and that's why we saw so much weaponization under Biden. It got worse.
2: Now, the one more thing I want to bring to everybody's attention.
3: Sure.
2: Trump 45.
3: Yep.
2: I don't think he realized, and I just want your opinion. I don't think he realized what Obama had done, putting 2,000 people in specific positions in Washington, in the White House, to make sure that Trump 45 does not succeed.
3: Yeah, he did embed a large number of career people into positions that would allow them to sustain the attacks on the Trump first presidency, to weaponize the government, and to throw the government off keel. And there's no greater example of that, John, than a January 5th, 2017 meeting. We know in the final 2 months of the Obama presidency, Barack Obama personally presided over two issues. One, he wanted to reverse the intelligence community's honest assessment, the career assessment, that Vladimir Putin didn't try to help President Trump win the election. So he ordered it rewritten and redone quickly, hastily, to leave an injury to President Trump's beginning of his presidency, and that is create a false intelligence assessment suggesting that Russia tried to help Donald Trump win the presidency. The facts didn't support that. He ordered it rewritten anyways. And then, while that was going on January 5th, 2017, Barack Obama presided over a meeting at the White House. I can't say this thing enough. It's such an extraordinary moment, such a Watergate moment. The FBI had just decided that Mike Flynn, the incoming National Security Advisor for Trump 45, was an innocent man. They looked at him for Russia collusion. There was none. He was in the clear. And then the FBI was told to stand down on clearing him. And then there's a meeting that the President of the United States presides over to try to figure out how they can find something to hang on Mike Flynn, how they could get him arrested. And one of the FBI agents comes out of that meeting and writes a set of handwritten notes that are some of the most extraordinary documents I've ever seen. The notes say, "What was our goal today? To get to the truth, or to try to find a way to get an innocent man to lie so we can prosecute him." And they concocted a way that they were going to lure Mike Flynn into an interview, trip him up, and then charge him with lying, which, by the way, is exactly what they did. A president of the United States presided over both of those. He is up to his neck in the weaponization, and I think it's his administration that hit the go button on a systemic weaponization of government against it.
2: And it took, and it took. I just want to get all this in so all our million listeners know what the heck is going on. And it took President Trump 4 years on the beach to analyze and to realize what had happened, which ended up making him the best president in the United States ever had as President 47.
3: There's no doubt that that four-year diaspora, when he's actually being pursued the whole time, one of the things he gets to see is the full brunt of the weaponization. Four prosecutions while he's on the beach. But he gets him. There are two things he does. One, he understands that every aspect of government is weaponized, and he learns how to fight it in the trenches every day with lawyers and with legal motions and court efforts, the immunity ruling. The second thing is he learned that his first administration was embedded with enemies, and he would not enter a second administration with such enemies embedded in position.
2: But if we don't clear this up,
3: if
2: somebody has to go to jail, John Solomon.
3: Oh,
2: I'm telling you right now, and you know, me and you go back a long ways. Me and the president go back a long ways. Somebody has to go to jail for the United States to clean up what the heck is going on.
3: Yeah, I think it's going to have to be many people. And what I'm beginning to see suggests that there was a criminal conspiracy, and everything will rest on the hands of a guy named Joe DiGenova down in Florida, Fort Pierce, Florida, where the grand jury is now meeting. Yeah, but the big thing for Joe DiGenova is you can only bring good prosecutions if you get the good evidence out of the Justice Department, out of the FBI, out of the CIA. And I think that that is the most important thing in the next 90 days. Let's get all the evidence out so that there is a clear pattern of who did what, who should be punished for what, And then you get the thing. Right now, Joe DiGenova is still waiting for John Brennan's interview transcripts from the Senate. John Thune and the Senate are keeping the prosecutors from doing their job. So even at this moment, there's evidence that is being withheld that could potentially lead to that sort of accountability, John, that you've been calling for a decade.
2: Yes.
3: We're still getting obstruction.
0: John,
2: by the way, we got the Jake and the judge are yelling at me. They want to go on.
0: Well, John Solomon, this is Jake Novak. You just described all these horrible things, the lack of acceptance of a peaceful transfer of power. So I got to get your response, John Solomon. This is Barack Obama on Thursday saying just the opposite at his speech dedicating his library. This is nauseating. Listen to this.
4: A belief in the peaceful transfer of power after the people have spoken in fair and free elections, recognizing that in a large, complicated society like ours, no group or faction gets its way 100% of the time.
0: I mean, that's hypocrisy on
1: steroids.
0: What a
1: joke. What a joke. John, this is Fernando Mateo. I must tell you this. I just finished reading Pardon of Innocence, an inspiring story of faith and freedom by General Michael Flynn. Yeah. General Flynn is a personal friend of mine, and when I ran for mayor, he came to New York and he endorsed me. And everything you've said he basically verifies in the book that he wrote. Yeah. So I recommend anyone that wants to find the truth in what happened and how Obama is responsible for everything that went on with President Trump, they should read this book.
3: Yeah, it's so important. The Mike Flynn journey is the perfect example.
1: Yes.
3: Because even the FBI agents pursuing him knew that what they were doing was unrighteous. Now, sadly, they didn't stop. They continued to do it. And I think that is...
2: Well, everybody likes their pension, you know?
3: Yeah. Well, today, listen, you've got a story breaking today that shows that some patriots still exist. There are DEA agents who came out of the woodwork today to acknowledge that for between 2023 and 2025, the Biden administration instructed them to let fentanyl flow onto the streets of New Mexico, killing a young adults on a daily basis so they could maybe make a better case against the drug cartels. They were willing to sacrifice American lives.
2: Oh, my God.
3: It is fast and furious. If you remember, under Barack Obama, they did
2: this. That was the guns.
3: They let the guns go to the cartels. Now they let fentanyl go on the street just so that some prosecutor could score a bigger case. That is a mindset of extraordinary danger, and it is great to see some whistleblowers coming out of the work and blowing the whistle.
2: We got 1 minute left before we got to go to break.
3: Whistleblowers turned the case on Hunter Biden.
2: We got 1 minute left before we go to break. Give me the biggest story you have. Judge, you've been yelling. You have something good? Better be good.
5: John, so are you going to issue a report? Are you also going to make recommendations about how to cure this cancer?
3: No, we're just going to get the documents out. I think the recommendations shouldn't be that hard. It's exactly what John Catsimatidis said. Put some people in prison and create a deterrent.
1: That's right.
3: That's the key. Because all the systems are currently fixed by the FBI and the president now, but those people are still sitting in the lurches waiting for the next Democratic president to reactivate. The only thing that will stop them is going to prison, realizing they're going to put handcuffs on you, and you're going to spend a long time next to a guy named Bubba in a JSL.
1: They'll get pardoned.
0: Yes. John Solomon from Just the News. When we come back, John Catsimatidis will finally reveal the mystery behind why President Trump posted a picture of his wife Margo yesterday on his True Social account. Stay with us.

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0: WABC Traffic and Transit.
2: Well, from the Apple Bank Traffic Desk, as you travel outbound on the Long Island Expressway, we have bumper-to-bumper traffic, Casino Boulevard out through Francis Lewis Boulevard, a disabled tractor-trailer being cleared out of the center lane, and then on the inbound side, you're backed up from Main Street right on up and into Queens Boulevard. Now, we do have other delays around. If you're heading inbound on the Gowanus BQE, it isn't too bad this morning. Heavy and slow from about Industry City up to the Brooklyn Bridge. Also, getting off of the Verrazano, getting up towards 60, merge with the Belt Parkway. A little bit of a delay. Also, southbound on the Brooklyn-Queens Expressway delays now Queens Boulevard right down to the LIE where there is an accident. We continue to have about a 30-minute delay inbound at the Lincoln and Holland Tunnels and about 45 at the George Washington Bridge. Transit Authority delays on the 4, the 5, the F, and the M, and alternate side again today is in effect. 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I'm Joe Nolan with traffic on Talk Radio 77 WABC.
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3: Good morning, I'm John Terrett. Well, last Friday, Wall Street was only for the tourists. Those little men in those funny colored jackets weren't there. It was Juneteenth and they took the day off. They were probably in the Hamptons. The markets may have only had 4 days to trade last week, but what a 4 days it was. The memorandum of understanding between the US and Iran that Trump signed at the Paris of Versailles, well, Wall Street took one look at that and moved on. More interesting to them was the Fed rate decision, the first under Kevin Warsh as chairman. No change. We knew that was going to be the case. That was easy. But the street was shocked at how bearish Warsh was. They'd expected a softer tone, and they didn't get it. Instead, 9 out of 18 participants in that meeting ticked the box for a rate hike between now and the end of the year. In the corporate world, SpaceX basically doubled its valuation last week in just 2.5 days of trading, but it was lower on Wednesday and Thursday. And the crypto world is aghast that Illinois is adding a tax on all crypto transactions starting January the 1st, 2027. These are business transactions only, not private ones, but the crypto community is upset and plans to push back on what they see as an unfair and premature levy. And so too the week ahead. Not much going on, but we do get PCE, the Fed's preferred measure of inflation, and a final look at growth in the first quarter. With business, I'm John Terrett.
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5: Police in eastern Long Island have busted a caregiver who allegedly stole from a mother and daughter she was assisting. And police think she may have targeted other Long Islanders too. Andrew Whitman reports.
6: Jacqueline Smith was arrested at her home in Medford Friday afternoon. Police say she stole nearly $10,000 in jewelry from an 80-year-old East Setucket woman and her 58-year-old daughter who suffers from a neurological disorder between April and May. The 40-year-old Smith worked for Home Watch Caregivers based in Hicksville. Anyone else who thinks they or...
0: If you missed Katz and Cosby, here's what you missed.
7: Yes?
8: We have... I'm giving him new cards. Son of Governor Kerry.
7: I would... By the way, if I was related to Governor Kerry, I'd have that on my card, too, because that's Michael a badge Kerry, of honor.
8: Michael Kerry, give us your background.
9: Well, thank you, John. Thank you, Rita. Thank you, Judge.
8: Judge Weinberg's in the studio, too.
10: You want my card, Sean? 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
8: No.
9: It's great to be here. I'd like to decide. I'm a centrist at heart, and I descend from the great Governor Kerry, who, about whom there was a book, The Man Who Saved New York, which is about the fiscal crisis. But on the other side of the aisle, I worked for both Rudy Giuliani when I was head of economic development for the city of New York for 4 years, and also for the great mayor Michael Bloomberg for a year with City Hall. So
8: both great mayors,
9: both great people for the city.
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11: I'm Michael Wallace. We're just in that former Federal Reserve Chairman Alan Greenspan died this morning. His wife, NBC journalist Andrea Mitchell, told CNBC he died of complications from Parkinson's disease. He served as Fed chair under Presidents Reagan, both Bushes and Clinton. Alan Greenspan was 100. At the peace talks in Switzerland, Vice President J.D. Vance said Iran has agreed to allow international nuclear inspectors back into the country as soon as this week. He reported good progress in the first round of talks, but News Nation's Marky Martin reports tensions are still high.
12: While negotiators signaled progress in reaching a roadmap to a final deal within 60 days, Iran's parliament leader this morning warning President Trump the Strait of Hormuz is, quote, not your personal casino. This after the president threatened Iran won't have a country if they keep closing that waterway. He also warned of new attacks if Iran doesn't stop funding terror proxies in Lebanon.
11: Oil prices have dipped back below $80 a barrel on word of the progress in the peace talks. AAA says the national average gas price has fallen to $3.93 a gallon. 18 people are missing after an explosion at a huge liquefied natural gas complex in Qatar. 54 people were injured. Workers were trying to restart the plant, which had been damaged by an Iranian attack in March when it blew up. The blast was felt more than 40 miles away. Keir Starmer is stepping down as Britain's prime minister.
13: The pain obvious from his voice.
14: I will resign as leader of the Labour Party.
13: British Prime Minister Sir Keir Starmer, head of the centre-left Labour Party, outside No. 10 Downing Street, resigning from the top job in British politics.
14: I have spoken to His Majesty the King this morning to inform him of my decision.
13: But Starmer has upset almost everybody in the country. A technocrat, a pen pusher, who once led Britain's equivalent to the DOJ, the Crown Prosecution Service, Starmer lacked political savvy. There'll now be an internal Labour election process, the new leader to be in place by September. Sir Keir will stay on as PM until the contest is decided.
14: Every decision I've taken has been about putting the country I love first.
13: At the Foreign Desk, John Terrett, Worldwide News Network.
11: Firefighters are trying to defend the town of Eureka, Utah, from an advancing wildfire, which is 0% contained. Utah Governor Spencer Cox.
15: Very, very dangerous day yesterday. The fire burned right up to the town. And there were moments where it was just touch and go last night as the wind was blowing. And I can't say enough good about our firefighters.
11: The entire town has evacuated. Florida Attorney General James Uthmeyer is investigating Major League Baseball for alleged religious discrimination after the league issued a warning to three San Francisco Giants pitchers who wore Bible verses on their caps during a Pride Night game. Uthmeyer says he wants to know if MLB is punishing Christian players. MLB says it was simply enforcing its uniform policy, which bans any messages. This is the Worldwide News Network.
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1: 77 WABC chime time, 8:14, 71 cloudy on this Monday, June 22nd. Good morning, I'm Noam Layden. Well, today's another World Cup gridlock alert day here in the city. Norway faces off against Senegal tonight, 8 o'clock in the Meadowlands, so there'll be street closures. Midtown starts about 2 o'clock. Those who have driven to games or taken ride shares say that's been a nightmare, and they're warning others not to go that way.
16: And then they took the ride share option, and then it was horrible. Very consistent flow of individuals.
17: There is no cabs. The Lyft spot is completely on the other side. They charge in crazy amount.
1: Yeah, but fans who've taken New Jersey Transit to the stadium have said it's been easy, well organized. Tomorrow's primary day here in New York. City Board of Elections estimates about 173,000 already cast ballots during early voting, which ended yesterday. So what was on their minds?
18: I'm worried about the schools.
19: Homelessness, crime, policing.
20: I've done early voting the past 3 or 4 times, and I think it's more enjoyable.
1: There are competitive races in congressional districts in the Bronx, Upper West Side, Brooklyn. Voters also choosing for comptroller, state senate, and assembly seats. NYPD says they're unsure what started a violent clash between teenagers and officers in a Bronx juvenile facility yesterday. 11 were hurt. Some were stabbed. Those with loved ones being held at Horizon Juvenile, they raced to the scene.
18: I came straight over. I talked to the police officer. I called the juvenile center, and they're not giving no information. They said we have to wait. But then you see all these SWAT going in there and everything, you know, you're concerned.
1: Yeah, it's unclear how the weapons got inside. The guards are back in control this morning, though. An investigation into the melee underway. And we're hearing from some of the parents whose kids found themselves stuck 50 feet in the air on a ride this weekend at Adventureland on Long Island. The ride's called the Wave Twister, and well, it just stopped working.
21: The kids were crying. My daughter is extremely emotional anyway, but she was crying. They were scared. Yeah. As you see some of the kids that are, like, in grimacing from being in physical pain, from being dangled and, you know, like... Sure. Forced to, like, sit like that.
1: Yeah, it took a few hours, but firefighters meticulously removed one child at a time as they sat with their legs dangling. Thankfully, nobody hurt. No word why the ride malfunctioned. Could see rain this morning, in fact, likely, and then thunderstorms this afternoon, high 77, 816 now. Let's head over to the 77 WABC Sports Desk, and here's Justin Alec.
22: 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Yankees lost 4-1 to the Reds, losing the final two games to drop a three-game series against Cincinnati. Up next for the Yankees, Garrett Cole will start tonight's opener of a three-game series against the Tigers. First pitch from Detroit is scheduled for 6:10 p.m. In Philadelphia, the Mets lost 6-2 to the Phillies, dropping the final two games to lose that three-game set. Had a homer from Carson Bench, his ninth of the year. Starter David Peterson, he got the loss, drops to 3-6 on the year. Up next for the Mets, they'll welcome in the Cubs for the opener of a four-game series tonight against Chicago. Kodai Senga will start if the rain does hold up. That is a 7:10 p.m. first pitch there. At Shinnecock Hills Golf Club on Long Island, Wyndham Clark captured his second U.S. Open title yesterday after nearly squandering a six-stroke lead in the final round before holding on for a one-stroke victory. We'll check in on World Cup play as well following the Americans' 2-0 victory over Australia on Friday night. We're looking ahead now to Thursday night in Los Angeles where we'll meet Turkey at 10 p.m. come Thursday night. We're 2-0. Thus far in group play, Turkey is 0-2. And big offseason news out of the NHL yesterday, the Ottawa Senators are trading captain Brady Tkachuk to the Florida Panthers, where he will meet his brother Matthew. Tkachuk brothers meeting up down in Florida. 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I'm Justin Alec on 77 WABC.
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0: My God. I guess 1991, maybe?
1: So 35 years ago.
0: 35 years ago. It was a beautiful chapel. The library at the chapel, Camp David, is named after my daughter, Andrea, AJ. So she had to be born, so it had to be like 91, 92.
1: Okay.
0: Camp David is a Navy base. It's beautiful. And we spent, like I said, spent some time there. And then President Clinton became president. And during our discussions, he found out that we were the ones that built the chapel. And he invited me for a long weekend. And the picture that appeared in the tweet the other day was Margo sitting in one of the Camp David
1: houses,
0: On the phone. And when I found out last week, when I heard that President Trump was going to be in Camp David, because he doesn't go very often, very, very, very low. I texted him because we know each other for 40, 50 years. And I sent him, I said, by the way, it's been last time I was there. And I sent a picture, that picture.
1: Right.
0: And a few other pictures. And it just happens. And the week before, my daughter was on the list to go to the wrestling match and his birthday party that Sunday night. And somebody had taken her off the list. I guess White House politics.
1: Mm-hmm.
0: So I had to, you know, I never go to him for anything for myself. I don't want anything. I don't need anything. I don't want anything. I just want to help our country. I just want to help anything I can do to help our country. But for my daughter, you know how fathers are with daughters.
1: Mm.
0: And I said to the president, see what you can do. And she went there. She was there. She had a wonderful time. And I know it was going on till 1 o'clock in the morning, 1:30 in the morning, and I was amazed how from 1 o'clock in the morning the president was still up watching and everything. And then he doesn't go to sleep at the White House. He goes right to Air Force One and takes off for
1: G7.
0: G7. And the confusion was that when he sent out that tweet, was to tell me how good my daughter was or how great my daughter was. And I guess he didn't realize that was a picture of Margo 30 years ago.
1: Oh, okay. Now we get, goodness.
0: Margo 30 years ago looks like my daughter.
1: Oh, okay.
2: Oh, she still looks like your daughter.
0: Yes.
2: You know, Margo looks great.
0: So that's where the confusion has. I must have had a zillion phone calls from reporters, all kinds of stupid theories and everything. Look, we built the most beautiful chapel in the world. I conversed with a friend of mine for 50 years. And the fact is, you know, I thanked him. I said, thank you for getting my daughter in. And he says, you have a great daughter. Okay. But he sent him the picture, and I guess he didn't realize what picture it was sent. So it was just it's 110% innocent.
1: Yeah, I mean, of all the things that this could have been, this is the most innocuous I think you could possibly have.
0: It's the true story.
1: Yeah, there wasn't anything behind it.
0: The zillion people that know me know I'm always honest, and I always tell it the way it is.
2: You know, it was meant to be. Margo was meant to be in the paper. Margo was meant to be, put out there by the President of the United States.
0: But it was,
2: it's an innocent mistake. It's an innocent mistake.
0: The President knows Margo for 30 years, 40 years maybe. It was just purely innocent. We built the most beautiful chapel in the world. It was Camp David. Is a wonderful place to relax for a long weekend. I think longer than a weekend, I think you could commit suicide. But I remember
1: that remote, huh?
0: I remember spending time out there with President.

0: Clinton. And I remember the weekend there was that when I respect him. It was the weekend that he had to bomb. It was Greek Easter, and he had to bomb. Bosnia, or Serbia.
1: Yeah, yeah. While you're talking, I'll get you the exact date. Okay.
0: No, it was Easter, Greek Easter Sunday. I remember that because we had a long discussion with President Clinton, and it was.
2: This wasn't in your book. I don't know, maybe some of it was.
0: Yes,
2: building a chapel in Camp David. I mean, that's a big deal, John.
0: Well,
2: I mean, that's a big deal.
1: April 19th, 1999.
0: Yes. My God. Wow. My God. Well, let's move on. I mean, that is the truth and nothing but the truth, so help me God. Is that the way you say it?
1: Yeah, I mean, listen, that's, you know, but this is indicative of another thing, though, about President Trump. I love how these just non-erudite, this is the nicest thing I can say, people on the left, these no kings rallies and things like that. President Trump, mostly by his own agreement to do so, but also because of the people who are against him, is the most accountable president we've ever had because he can't sneeze. He can't sneeze without him being scrutinized. So if he posts a picture of a friend's wife and said, wonderful daughter, it becomes an international story all of a sudden because everyone has their eyes on him more than any other president before. They're so comfortable pushing back on him. In some ways, this is the greatest example of democracy, and yet he's accused of being anti-democratic. There's never been a more accountable president, for better or for worse.
3: And there's never been a greater pathology against any president.
1: Oh, I mean, we haven't talked about all morning this ongoing vandalism at the reflecting pool. And by the way, the pathology includes the mainstream media, which keeps putting on, I'm looking at it right now, keeps putting on their banners that President Trump has no proof of any vandalism. There is video all over the place of people wading into the reflecting pool at the Lincoln Memorial, pulling up the liner. I mean, how insane do you have to be to walk into the reflecting pool anyway, but then to damage it on purpose because you hate Donald Trump? I mean, these people are really not well.
2: There's no security around the pool.
1: Well,
2: there is now. I mean, there are cameras.
1: The national security. Yeah, I mean, these people are being arrested.
0: Well, no, these people have been arrested and they'll be prosecuted. Yeah. But again, I want to see people go to jail. People in a position that did something wrong to our country. I remember the old FBI movies. Somebody has to go to jail.
2: Yeah.
3: These people hate Trump more than they love America.
1: More than they love themselves. I mean, by the way, one of the people who they arrested is a guy who was a two-time member of the U.S. Olympic canoe team. I mean, this is someone who should be enjoying his life. I mean, look, all I can say is I really, you know, we were talking about Barack Obama. I really disliked his presidency. I disliked almost every one of his policies, except for the surge in Afghanistan. I never went to bed at night thinking about Barack Obama, worrying about him, angry about him. I never thought about him personally. And I try to resist any personal analysis of him as a person because I've never met him. So let me give everyone a break here who hates President Trump. And you're not getting any sleep and you're thinking about wading into national monuments and tearing up and sending yourself to jail for a long time. Get another hobby. You don't like his policies. Write a list of all the policies that you don't like and then use that as a way to get that out of your system and then move on.
2: You know, people need to be held accountable. People need to go to jail. But the truth of the matter is that the masterminds of these things never go to jail. You know, it's always the underlings. It's always the people that do it for them that go to jail.
3: They're useful idiots.
2: You know, so we know that Obama, we know what Obama did for the 2020 elections. I read about it, okay? And I read about it from a source that could only tell the truth, which is General Flynn. But Obama will never go to jail.
1: No.
2: You know, we have to face it. As much as you say we want people to go to jail and be held accountable, the people on top will never go to jail.
1: I mean, that's the conundrum that we're in, because as John has been saying, somebody has to go to jail for us to learn, but we also know that these big names won't, and so I guess we don't learn, right, Judge? I mean, we're not going to learn.
3: No, it's a tragedy because we have internal threats, we have external threats, we should be united. It's the 250th anniversary of this great republic. If we're not going to get together for the 250th anniversary and thank God for the creation of this country and the viability of this country, we're in big trouble. There is no guarantee we'll have another 250 years. There's no guarantee we'll have another 50 years. You have to fight every day to protect and defend this country.
2: You know what? I look at what's happening in Europe, okay, in the UK, in France, you know, where they've been invaded, okay, and they don't have a country anymore. America cannot allow that to happen.
3: Exactly right.
2: You know, we need to make sure, and I think that that's why President Trump is hated, because he wants to protect America. And there are so many people that don't want him to protect America, right?
1: Well, it's so foreign money.
2: So we need to keep America the way it is.
1: You know, we were talking about this on Friday with Roger Stone. There already is an invasion, and I'm not just talking about illegal migrants and the huge number of suspiciously aged Chinese men and Venezuelan men who came over the border during the Biden era. I mean, that's an invasion, too. But also the invasion of foreign money. There's an organization called ActBlue, which is a way for people to donate to Democrat Party candidates and things like that. But they have admitted that they haven't vetted the sources of their money.
3: It's a conduit for illegal contributions.
1: It's called money laundering.
3: It's money laundering. It's a conduit for illegal contributions from overseas.
1: From enemies.
3: Yes.
1: Now, it'd be one thing if you have someone in Germany or even in Iran who wants to vote for...
3: The law is very, very clear. It's not sourced out by their politics. It's foreign money.
1: Right.
3: Per se,
1: friendly
3: you can't have it. Friendly or not.
1: Friendly or not. But this is unfriendly money. Neville Singham and
2: George Soros.
3: Dedicated to a proposition of destroying this country.
1: Right. And let me give everyone a tip. Do not call George Soros a leftist. He's not a leftist. He has no political ideology whatsoever. He is trying to make a buck off the destruction of the United States. He has a long-term bet against the U.S. dollar. By the way, never bet against the U.S. dollar long-term, but he's got a long-term bet against the U.S. dollar, just like he had against the British pound, which is how he made his billions, because he bet against the British pound in the early 80s, late 70s. And that's all he cares about. He's not in favor of minority rights, gay rights, boys in the girls' bathroom, open. He's not in favor of any of that on an ideological basis. And I don't think this Neville Singham in China is either. They just want
3: these
1: America
3: issues
1: dead.
3: By the way,
0: I just get a text from my friend Jose Santa Maria, my ex-banker in Spain.
1: Yeah.
0: And he's listening to the show, and he says, and he sends me a story. Somebody's going to jail somewhere. Spain's ex-transport minister sentenced to 24 years for corruption.
1: And I think the prime minister and his wife are in serious trouble there as well.
0: So other countries' people go to jail.
1: Yeah. Listen, Israel had a prime minister go to jail. Ehud Olmert went to jail. I mean, it's not like this doesn't happen in other countries. So I guess other countries can count their votes in one day and put their politicians in jail, and maybe we should do both here. That'd be nice.
2: I am pleased to know that the first trillionaire in America, Elon Musk, does not like George Soros.
1: Yeah, and
2: I'm hoping he's going to spend some money to put this guy to sleep.
1: Yeah, and I'm even more pleased that the first trillionaire in America is an American citizen. That would be really nice. All right, we're going to take a break right now. When we come back, speaking of sending people to jail, maybe Alan Dershowitz can give us some advice about how to do that. One of the great legal scholars, if not the greatest in the country, he'll be joining us. And you just heard it, the mystery of why President Trump posted a picture of Marjorie Ocasio-Cortez, completely innocuous, but a funny story nonetheless.

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1: Well, from the Apple Bank traffic desk, if you're coming inbound on the Long Island Expressway, we have a lot of heavy traffic heading in through Queens Boulevard, but that's about it. The rest of it seems to be in pretty good shape. If you're coming inbound on the Grand Central, same sort of thing, a little slow around St. John's, and then once you get west of that, you're good until you get up to LaGuardia Airport. Southbound on the BQE, we're heavy from Queens Boulevard down to the Williamsburg Bridge, and then on the inbound side, now pretty much the whole way, 86th Street, right up to the Brooklyn Bridge with a lot of heavy traffic. Gothel's Bridge coming over to Jersey, a disabled in the left lane. Bronxbound Throgs Neck Bridge, there was an earlier disabled vehicle up there in the right lane. Looks like that's out of the way. So the Throgs Neck and Whitestone Bridges, both heavy getting over to Bronx. But again, that earlier problem at the Throgs Neck is out of the way. And then inbound George Washington Bridge, we still have the police activity in the right lane on the lower level at mid-span. Transit Authority on a lot of subway lines, minor delays. The 4, the 5, the A, the C, the D, the F, the M, and the G. And then we're also looking at a lot of delays out on the Long Island Railroad this morning on the Babylon Branch, Far Rock, Hempstead, Long Beach, Montauk branches, Port Jeff, and Ronkonkoma. And again, all this because of a sick passenger and alternate side of the street parking rules are in effect. 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I'm Joe Nolan with traffic on Talk Radio 77 WABC.
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2: A crash is going to slow you down on the Sagatos northbound at exit 55. Otherwise, we're doing pretty good on the LIE through Suffolk County. No problem. Sunrise Highway looks good. So does the Southern State and Northern State Parkways. And on the LIRR, everything's on or close to schedule. In the WLIR traffic desk, I'm Noam Layden.
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0: Welcome back to Sid and Friends in the Morning. I'm Jake Novak in for Sid Rosenberg, who is doing yeoman's work in Israel for us. It's Katz and his company at play right now. I'm here with John Katzmatidis, Judge Richard Weinberg, Fernando Mateo from No Excuses with Fernando Mateo is joining us this morning as well. But he didn't make the ad in the paper.
1: I didn't make the ad in the paper. I've always wanted to crash this show with Sid, and now we took it over.
0: Yeah, we
1: it's
0: got it.
1: It's a takeover today, John.
2: No, it's Katz and Friends this week.
1: Yeah, it's a takeover.
3: Next, we'll take over the airports.
1: But I wasn't in the ad, and that really, that was disappointing. I didn't see my picture in
3: Wait a second. But you plugged his show. What about my show, Let the Record Show?
0: Let the Record Show, which comes on right after the News Hour Weekend Edition on Sunday.
3: Thank you
0: That's
3: very
0: my
3: much.
0: Show. It's a back-to-back. It's a takeover.
2: And by the way, some of your people complained that pictures weren't in the paper.
3: That's true. My two co-hosts.
2: Eric Levine complained.
3: Just one of my two co-hosts. Yeah. Jesse Garcia did not complain.
2: All right.
1: Listen, maybe I'll make the next picture.
0: Listen, it's a blessing in disguise in some ways not to get your picture in the paper. The phone calls and emails I've been getting from 80 to 85-year-old women have been overwhelming me the last few weeks.
3: Congratulations. By the way, just to give you the heads up on this school.
0: Yeah.
3: Where the kids are supposed to be.
0: Yeah, we're going to talk about that.
3: Shot, right?
0: What's the name of the school, Judge?
3: It's P.S. 075 on the west side.
0: Okay, so we're joined now by Scott Monroe from the Detectives Endowment Association. And Scott, we have issues to talk about, but let's talk about the psyche for a minute. A public school in Manhattan in a very wealthy area put on some play last week where the students depicted being shot by cops. I mean, we can't win with this kind of mentality in the city, can we?
4: Nah, that's terrible. You know what? We're out there trying to show the public that every day, the New York City Police Department, that we're not against the public in any type of way. I mean, especially the Detectives Endowment Association, you know, we do everything. We're out there with our canteen. We're out there, feeding families on Thanksgiving and everything else like that. Why would they on earth try to do something like that?
0: You know, it's also just about the general psyche. I mean, I grew up in I spent my preteen and teen years. I moved to New York in 1981, came back in the late 90s, and being in the NYPD and being in a cop was hot, to say the least. It was so revered. In fact, you might remember in the late 90s, there were all those guys who were over the age to join the NYPD who were petitioning Mayor Giuliani to let them join. That's how much people wanted to be a part of this. And now we have this anti-cop sentiment, even in the wealthier parts of the city. And on top of that, Scott Monroe from the Detectives Endowment Association, we also have a changing nature of crime in the city. When I was growing up in the city, it was property crime, purse snatching, mugging, chains being ripped off. Now, it's random mentally ill people who there's nothing you can do. They're just coming and slashing people out of nowhere. We need the police more than ever.
4: Correct.
2: No, you need a government that in Albany is going to put these people in mental institutions. They shouldn't be in the streets of New York.
4: Yes, they're going to have to do something with that. And it just showed we had one of our detectives shot in the leg the other day. He was a barricaded prisoner. It was an emotionally disturbed person. He was a real hero, along with other detectives there that day. They had a family upstairs, an older family upstairs, that barricaded themselves in the room because they were afraid. This individual was shooting at the gas line or the stoves. They went in there to take action. And unfortunately, you know, what happened was he didn't make it, but this is what shows you on these disturbances, emotionally disturbed people. You can't bring civilians there to talk to these people because now you got to worry about them. And unfortunately, we have a detective sitting in a hospital bed right now that got shot in the leg by him.
0: Judge Weinberg.
3: Scott, it's good to talk to you again. The problem is you have this either deliberate or naive attempt to change the nature of policing. The job of the police officers are to protect and to defend. Sending in social workers creates the problem as you created because you have to protect them as well. And they're not capable of taking calm and control of the situation. Whereas the people who respond are very trained in this. Similarly, they want to take away the critical response groups. You know, Mondami's attempt to do this, and he seems to have cooled it, at least for the time being. But the fact of the matter is, how do you take care of the riot situation? Send in social workers, stand down, let people riot, take over Macy's, as de Blasio did?
4: Well, I think he's starting to see what's really going on. I would love to ask him that question. What do you feel differently than you feel now from 6 months ago or 8 months ago when you were campaigning? You know, I would like to know, do you feel a little bit different about what policing does and where what we're going to be doing in you know, in New York, how we're going to keep New York safe?
0: Well, he'll answer you by telling you it's the Jews' fault. I mean, he Thursday night, he makes a speech right after the feel-good parade for the Knicks, and he's talking about everyone coming together, and then he makes a speech at a political rally calling people who donate to Israel monsters. I mean, he uses the term monsters right out of Der Stürmer in 1938 from Nazi Germany, and talks about how all they want to do is support genocide. There is no genocide, by the way, in Gaza. It's called mathematics.
3: There's no apartheid. There's no colonialism. There's no genocide.
0: Yeah, and it, by the way, insults the true victims of apartheid, genocide, and throughout history of the world. But, you know, another thing that really gets me here is, you know, the left is supposed to be the big supporters of the unions, the working unions. Well, I got news for you. The Border Patrol agents have a union. The cops have a union. Certain government workers who they've been demonizing, these cops and Border Patrol agents, they're union workers. Where's the respect for them? It's amazing to me. I mean, obviously, this is a big part of your argument, I would assume, Scott.
4: Yes, listen. I want to have an open dialogue with the mayor, just like I had an open dialogue with the last mayor, and explain to the mayor basically why we need certain things moving forward. Because you know what? It's about New York City. It's about keeping the people safe in New York City. It's about keeping my detectives, all police officers, safe every day, making sure that they go home to their families. That's what it's all about.
1: Scott, this is Fernando Mateo. By the way, I have a great deal of respect for all of our NYPD uniformed and detectives, because they keep us all safe. And I don't really think that you need to do much explaining to the mayor or much asking from the mayor. Just look at what happened yesterday in Harlem. Four kids shot. Four kids. Then you go to the Bronx. There were another six or seven kids stabbed and shot. You know, what happens in the city every day speaks for itself. And who has to come to the rescue? Who has to investigate to find these people, to find the people who committed these crimes? It's our detectives. It's our police officers, right? We need to appreciate them more. There isn't much that you need to explain to the mayor. Just show him the newspapers. Let him read. Let him see for himself.
4: The mayor, you know what? We had that, you know, that big parade for the Knicks. We had a couple different, you know, we had millions of people there, right? But you only had a couple different problems there. The police commissioner and her staff put everybody out there. They were working long, hard hours. They were working double shifts, these detectives. They're tired. You know what I mean? They're going home to their families. People are going to be retiring. And that's what's very concerning to me. You know, with the governor. I mean, I have a bill that's sitting on her desk right now that I have 1,000 detectives that can retire in July. I only have a little over 5,000. Normally, we have, when I took over 2 years ago, we had about 5,600. Prior to that, we had 7,000 detectives. So we're down with our membership, okay? It's very important that the governor looks at this bill and signs it now. She needs to stop the bleeding right now. Not in October, not in November. We need to stop it now.
1: Scott,
4: so if you're concerned about the city, these bills have to get signed, and our members need to continue, and we need to continue to keep our experience here in the Detective Bureau.
0: Well, Scott, again, I mean, we only have about 30 seconds left, but, you know, this is like a blueprint for how to destroy a civilization.
1: Yep.
0: Open up the jails. Open up the borders, de-emphasize law and order. Look, we all know that it's not that we want the police to run without any oversight, but to get rid of the police absolutely or effectively. You know, they don't have to literally defund the police, but if we have these kinds of depleted numbers of cops on the streets, it's the same thing.
1: I don't blame them for wanting to leave, Scott. I'm sorry. You know, I know we need more detectives, but I don't blame them for wanting to leave.
0: Quick last word to you, Scott. Go ahead, Scott.
4: Hello?
0: Quick last word to you.
4: I was just like, listen, we're here. Our members are out there working day to day. They have families at home just like everybody else. You know, whether you're a stockbroker or you're a bus driver or whatever, they want to go home to their families and they want to be safe. And that's our job. We have to keep them safe. Not only are we keeping them safe, we're keeping the people of the city of New York safe.
0: Scott Monroe, the New York Detectives Endowment Association. We're going to take a break. Not too long from now, we're going to hear from John Gruder. We got some big names coming up here on Sid and Friends in the Morning. It's Katz and Company's extended edition this week.
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2: From the Apple Bank Traffic Desk, Crossbox Expressway has been trouble all morning long. It continues to be now. Yet another problem as you travel inbound on the George Washington Bridge. You've got about a 30 or 40-minute delay as you begin to travel across. And then off of that lower level, you had some earlier problems with the lane block because of police activity. Now on the outbound side lower level, just as you approach the bridge underneath the apartments, there is a disabled vehicle in the right lane. Now that's starting to cause delays on the westbound Crossbox now getting to the George Washington Bridge, and then also out of the interchange over to the 3rd Avenue Hill, but that really isn't anything too much out of the ordinary. In fact, if anything, traffic is a little bit lighter than usual delay. You do have delays coming into Queens Boulevard. Now, northbound on the Whitestone Expressway, bumper-to-bumper traffic getting up and onto the Whitestone Bridge. There must be something up there causing that, because you got a lot of heavy traffic in that direction. And then also, mass transit-wise, we're running pretty much on or close to schedule on the railroads now, except the Long Island Railroad. They still have some pretty widespread delays because of an earlier sick passenger, and then also transit authority delays on the 4, the 5, the A, the C, the D, the F, the M, and the G. An alternate side is in effect. 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I'm Joe Nolan with traffic on Talk Radio 77 WABC.
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3: The Cats Roundtable. John Cantamatidis with Jack Schlossberg talking about the ethnic diversity in the congressional district he is running for.
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0: 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If you missed Joe Concha, here is what you missed.
12: James Comey, he's a weird dude. This is somebody who hates President Trump with a visceral fashion. And now to put up a threat like that on social media, legally, I can't speak to whether this will hold water as far as this indictment is concerned. But again, it's just so disturbing that we had somebody running a major intelligence organization who clearly could not think objectively. And then, by the way, if anybody believes that he stumbled upon just these seashells on an empty beach that spelled this out and that he didn't do it, I could say this as an opinion person. I absolutely believe that he's behind that, but that's just me.
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0: the great Carole King. I once sat next to her at a wedding. Very shy, but very talented woman. Brooklyn, Carole King singing. So many songs that she wrote. And if you get a chance, I don't know if that show is on the road, but beautiful, the Carole King musical. Really good. And I know the people who also kind of happened to be part of creating that show because it was supposed to be about them. But anyway, Carole King. It's 8:56 here in New York. I'm Jake Novak in for Sid Rosenberg. This is Sid and Friends in the Morning, but it's really Cats and Friends Takeover. We're taking over this territory while Sid is in Israel this week, and we hope that he'll join us at some point during the week and tell us all the stuff that he's doing. But in a few minutes, we're going to be joined by the chairman of the Republican National Committee, the national chairman, Joe Gruters. He's also a state senator from Florida. And, you know, we've got to talk about this midterm election situation. Now, I've seen some more encouraging news for the Republicans in recent days. Harry Enten, who does those polls for CNN and gets very animated, one of the few people worth watching CNN for. He also sits next to me at football games sometimes, too. He talked about how the Democrats have only a national lead in the national ballot of +3 points, which for years after a presidential election, 2 years after, is very, you know, for the opposition party, is really bad. That's quite a weak number. So I wonder what Joe is going to say about all of that.
1: But, you know, the CNN poll, which showed that the 29% of the Democrats love America, support America. That's down from about 80% 25 years ago. 90% of Republicans.
2: In other words, 1 second. Is it what John Solomon said? Is it pre-Obama? I mean, under Bill Clinton.
0: Yeah, did
2: Democrats
0: Obama fuel this?
2: America.
0: Did Obama fuel this anti-American?
2: It happened between Bill Clinton and Obama.
1: For 25 years ago.
2: When did Obama get elected?
0: 2008.
2: So that's 18 years ago.
0: Yeah.
1: But look at that. Isn't that number staggering? 90% of Republicans then and 90% of Republicans today support and love America. 80% of Democrats back in 25 years ago loved and supported America. Now it's down to 29%. What does that tell you about the future of this country?
0: Yeah, I mean, and when we have fancy parts of Manhattan and a public school that people have a hard time getting their kids into because of the districting, having the kids play act,
1: you
0: being
1: have a,
0: shot by
1: you
0: cops.
1: Have a principal, you have a principal and you have a teacher supporting this. They had signs and posters attacking ICE, attacking the police. This is absolutely reprehensible that this goes on in a public school where our taxpayer dollars support this. They're creating a culture of wokeism, anti-law enforcement, anti-American values in our public schools, and we're paying for it.
0: And it's our 250th anniversary, and that's another question to ask Joe Gruters, the chairman of the Republican National Committee, when he joins us in a couple of minutes. That's another question to ask him. Is there a way to find a way to use some of the patriotic spirit of this 250th anniversary to get Republicans more involved and more likely to vote in these midterm elections and maybe more of a message? Maybe they just need to simplify it and make it about, are you in favor? Do you love America or you don't? Because apparently that'll get you 90% of the Republicans to the polls and only 29% of the Democrats to the polls.
1: Remember the State of the Union addressed by President Trump, where Democrats would not even stand at various times in terms of supporting America, or the victims of violent crime by unlawful immigrants who should not be in this country, that would not stand to honor them?
2: I think all American Democrats, that you got to love your country first, then your party.
0: Well, I don't know what they love. It's just incredible. And by the way, may I ask a question? What does Barack Obama have to hate America about? Because he clearly does. I'm sorry. I know that that's a little bit of mind reading, but
2: he went from state senator,
3: organizer, community organizer,
2: state senator, to U.S. senator, all within like 2.5 years,
0: and went to a fancy high school in Hawaii.
2: And nobody could explain who paid for his tuition in Columbia, et cetera.
0: Yeah. First president of the Harvard Law Review never to actually write an article for the Harvard Law Review.
1: No, listen.
0: Incredible. And still the only one.
1: He was a beneficiary.
2: And a Nobel Prize winner.
1: For what?
2: Before he became president.
1: Well, let's take a break
2: and come back, or what are we going to do?
0: And we got Joe Gruters from the Republican
2: National Committee. Let's take a break and then we'll come right back.

0: One sounds like.
1: Excuse me?
2: That was a big deal.
3: There's nothing threatening about that, I don't think.
0: Providing 103 years of continuous service.
3: Amazing.
0: 77 WABC. 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
4: I'm Michael Wallace. Former Fed Chair Alan Greenspan has died.
5: Alan Greenspan was a New York native who received a PhD in economics from NYU in 1977 and worked as an investment banker on Wall Street before pursuing a career in politics. In June of 1987, President Ronald Reagan nominated Greenspan as Fed Chairman. He served as chair for nearly 20 years under Presidents Reagan, Bush 41, Clinton, and Bush 42. But like many others on Wall Street and in politics, Greenspan did not see the 2008 global financial collapse coming and always regretted that.
6: Do we economists know anything? How in the world did I miss it?
5: Alan Greenspan was awarded the Presidential Medal of Freedom, the highest civilian honor, in 2005. John Terrett for the Worldwide News Network.
4: The U.S. and Iran made progress during their first day of peace talks in Switzerland. Our Stacey Lean reports that Vice President J.D. Vance is pleased with the progress. He said they did exactly what they wanted to do, building a mechanism for keeping the Strait of Hormuz open. Iran also agreed to allow international nuclear inspectors back into the country. He called that a major step forward toward ending any Iran nuclear weapons program. Mediators say both sides adopted a 60-day roadmap toward a final agreement, and they established new channels to prevent escalation in the conflict. British Prime Minister Keir Starmer is stepping down under pressure from his own Labour Party. Britain's sagging economy and his party's huge losses in municipal elections in England sealed his fate.
7: Every decision I've taken has been about putting the country I love first. That is why I will resign as leader of the Labour Party.
4: Starmer will stay on as Prime Minister until a new party leader is selected. That will likely be former Mayor of Greater Manchester, Andy Burnham, who will become the country's seventh prime minister in 10 years. Firefighters in Los Angeles are still battling a huge food warehouse fire that broke out Wednesday. News Nation's Nick Smith.
8: Firefighters in L.A. say they have the upper hand now on a warehouse fire inside a cold storage facility and hope to have it out within the week. The city and state have declared a state of emergency, giving firefighters more resources. A shelter-in-place order has been lifted, but residents are told to wear N95 masks if they go outside. The fire chief says people should notice some of the smoke dissipating over the next few days.
4: The cause of the fire is still a mystery. The U.S. military has carried out another deadly strike on a suspected drug-running boat in the Caribbean. News Nation's Marky Martin has details.
9: The War Department says the vessel was traveling along a known drug trafficking route when it was targeted on Sunday. Two people were killed, six others survived. Search and rescue teams were launched, but it remains unclear if anybody has been found. But since September, more than 211 alleged drug traffickers have been killed in these kinds of similar strikes.
4: This is the Worldwide News Network.
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11: 77 WABC chime time, 9:04, 73 cloudy on this Monday, June 22nd. Good morning, I'm Noam Layden. A number of NYPD cops in the hospital recovering this morning after a driver they pulled over in the Bronx yesterday tried to take off. He hit a number of the officers at the scene. One cop fired off a bullet at the 18-year-old behind the wheel, hit him in the leg. That got him to stop.
12: This incident was captured on body-worn camera footage and is being investigated by the Force Investigations Division. The subject, who was driving the stolen vehicle, was arrested in February of this year for shooting another male in the same precinct. He was charged with multiple felonies.
11: The officers hurt are all expected to recover. Those horse and buggy drivers, they'll be back in Central Park this morning, but they will not pick up riders. Instead, their union will give them a refresher course on how to handle their horses. That after an 18-year-old tourist was killed last week when a carriage he was in crashed. New Yorkers not sure if the carriages should finally be banned.
13: I'm certainly open to them coming back, but I think if there's another accident, I just really don't think that it's... I think it's time for them to switch over to the new age.
11: City Council expected to hold a hearing soon on whether carriage rides should be permanently banned. Cops have a murder mystery to solve. A 36-year-old mom of two was found dead with her throat slit in her Bay Ridge, Brooklyn home on Saturday. Neighbors who knew Maria Santos Flores can't imagine who would have a beef with her.
14: I can't even imagine. Such a sad way to go.
15: My mother lives about
1: 9 blocks from here, and the police went to her house looking for camera footage because they say the perp ran along Fifth Avenue, so they're trying to find.
11: Neighbors say they heard screams coming from the home earlier in the morning. Police have no motive for the murder. They've made no arrest. And we're learning more about a 51-year-old who fell to his death during a concert at the Garden Saturday night. Paul Cougar was celebrating his 25th wedding anniversary with his wife when he fell 150 feet from the Chase Bridge inside the arena. The jam band Goose was on stage at the time.
2: I guess sad. It's very sad.
14: God bless him and his family.
11: Yeah, the band stopped playing, though fans did not know why. They did eventually finish the concert about midnight. It's not clear how Cougar fell, but police say it was an accident. Rain this morning, thunderstorms this afternoon, high 77, 906 now. Let's head over to the 77 WABC Sports Desk, and here's Justin Ellick.
15: 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Out in the Bronx, Yankees lost 4-1 to the Reds, losing the final two games to drop a three-game series against Cincinnati. Up next for him, Garrett Cole will get the start in tonight's opener of a three-game series against the Tigers. First pitch from Detroit, scheduled for 6:10 in Philadelphia. Mets lost 6-2 to the Phillies. They dropped the final two games of that three-game series. Up next for them, they'll welcome in the Chicago Cubs for the opener of a four-game series out in Queens. Kode Senga will get the start in what should be a 7:10 p.m. first pitch if the rain holds up. At Shinnecock Hills Golf Club on Long Island, Wyndham Clark captured his second U.S. Open title yesterday after nearly squandering a six-stroke lead in the final round before holding on for a one-stroke victory. And checking in on the World Cup as well, following the Americans' 2-0 victory over Australia on Friday. We're looking ahead now to Thursday night in Los Angeles, where we'll meet 0-2 Turkey. 10 p.m. start there, coming from L.A. come Thursday night for our 2-0 Americans. And big offseason news in the NHL yesterday, the Ottawa Senators trading captain Brady Tkachuk to the Florida Panthers, where he will meet and play with his brother Matthew. 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
11: 907 Traffic Transit. Here's Joe Nolan.
0: There's never a dull moment here. 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Coming up today at 12:15, after Bill O'Reilly, it's Greg Kelly.
16: Juneteenth came and went with less violence than the New York Knicks celebration. Who'd have thunk it? 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
0: It's Greg Kelly. 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
0: 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New York's home for entertaining talk. 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Just say, play 77 WABC. WABC Traffic and Transit.
18: From the Apple Bank Traffic Desk, as you travel outbound on the Long Island Expressway, we have bumper-to-bumper traffic. Casino Boulevard out through Francis Lewis Boulevard. A disabled tractor trailer being cleared out of the center lane. And then on the inbound side, you're backed up from Main Street right on up and into Queens Boulevard. Now, we do have other delays around. If you're heading inbound on the Gowanus BQE, it isn't too bad this morning. Heavy and slow from about Industry City up to the Brooklyn Bridge. Also getting off of the Verrazano, getting up towards 60 merge at the Belt Park. A little bit of a delay. Also, southbound on the Brooklyn-Queens Expressway, delays now Queens Boulevard right down to the LIE, where there is an accident. We continue to have about a 30-minute delay inbound at the Lincoln and Holland Tunnels and about 45 at the George Washington Bridge. Transit Authority delays on the 4, the 5, the F, and the M, and alternate side again today is in effect. 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I'm Joe Nolan with traffic on Talk Radio 77 WABC.
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21: From

0: enough. Let's go to our show. Enough. I mean, you know, save that music for Sid. With us today is Joe Gruder. He's the GOP chairman for the whole country. And he's going to give us an update on what the heck is going on. I mean, which way is our country going? And Joe, you're on.
1: Hey, thanks so much, John. Man, we got an exciting primary tomorrow in New York, which will hopefully set the stage. You know, New York is going to be front and center. We got a couple of big congressional races. There are probably four competitive seats. There's only about 18 in the whole country. So you saw the VP was over there on the island last week. He's going to be making a lot more visits. The president's going to be there. But we're excited about our candidates that are emerging, and we're ready to hit these Ds pretty hard.
0: Well, in how many primaries do we have tomorrow in the United States? You have New York and what? Is it Utah?
1: That's a good question. The only ones that I'm focused on right now are the ones in New York. They're the biggest ones.
0: Okay. So good. And what's the important ones in New York tomorrow?
1: We have New York 3, New York 4, New York 18, with Pat Ryan, New York 19 with Josh Riley, and 4, you have Gillen, and 3, you have Swizzy.
0: Understood. Understood.
1: Yeah. And so, listen, and there's a bunch of other races, but those are the four races. Those are the four districts. And if you add.
0: Has the president endorsed any of them?
1: I don't know if the president's endorsed in any of the races yet that I'm aware of. That's why, you know, we don't really get involved until there's a primary winner. But once that's announced tomorrow night, you know, or if it's clear there's going to be a winner, we will carry that banner of that candidate, and we'll make sure that, you know, we've already engaged staffers. We've sent staffers up. We're going to be there to make sure they have the resources they need and everything else to make sure that we could be competitive, because these seats are critical to us being successful this midterms.
0: Judge Richard Weinberg?
2: Senator, good to talk to you again. So this is my problem, and I'm the House Democrat.
0: Well, Mr. Chairman, it's not
2: Mr.
0: Senator.
2: It's Senator and Mr. Chairman.
3: But he's also a senator. He's also a
2: senator.
3: State senator.
2: Senator and Mr. Chairman.
0: The chairman of the GOP for the whole country is higher up than a state senator in Florida.
2: Excuse me. I love Florida. So let's go focus again on New York. Mr. Chairman, my problem is, as a House Democrat, you have Mondami waging war against the traditional common sense Democrats, and he's trying to have a takeover of the Democratic Party by the Democratic Socialists of America. So in my view, that's the big fight that's going on in New York, because the traditional Democrats have to be victorious in this fight. Otherwise, the Democratic Party is going to be lost, which makes it even more important that the Republicans step up and fight hard to win the House seats that they can win. Your thoughts?
1: Oh, yeah, no, you hit the nail on the head. And what the Democrats have done this cycle is, and it's because of AOC, it's because of Mamdani, it's because of Hakeem Jeffries, they've inspired a crop of left-wing radicals to run in these primaries across the country. And they're pulling the Democrat Party all the way to the left, outside of the mainstream. They lack common sense. They lack reasonableness. And it's giving us the matchups that we need. That's why, you know, in these off cycles, it's usually a very tough situation for the incumbent party. But because the left has gotten so radical, people don't want crazy. But that's what the Democrats are giving us, a crazy candidate after crazy candidate, and no alternative in messaging other than the fact that they hate the president.
3: Joe Gruder, let's be honest here. As a Republican, the RNC chairman, when you look at some of these crazies running in the Democrat primary, more specifically here in New York 12, where we have our Adriano Espaillat, who's a very far leftist guy, incredible opponent of President Trump, but he's the more normal one. He's up against this Darylisa Chevalier, who wants to defund the police, wants to put murderers and rapists back in the housing projects.
2: Open borders.
3: All she does is talk about Israel, by the way, when she's not talking about those things. Secretly, would you like to see some of these crazier people win the Democrat primary so that it's easier for the Republican Party to make it clear that they're the same group? I mean, secretly, you're kind of hoping for that?
1: Yes, of course we're hoping that these radicals continue to win, and they are winning. Look at Plattner in Maine. Ugh. Look at El Said, what he's doing in Michigan. Look at Talafrico in Texas. We're getting the matchups we want, and as a result, on the Republican side, although we don't get involved with the primaries, what we do is we go out and find the right candidates, and then we take them over to the White House, and if the president likes them and it's a candidate that could win, the president will endorse, and that's like getting a golden ticket. And so we have the favorable matchups this cycle because we've done our work. We're making sure we're bringing in candidates that can win. They're getting the endorsement, which is the golden ticket right to the front. And so, yes, we hope they continue to, but it's impossible. The Mondami and AOC, Jeffries, they've convinced this left, they've inspired these left-wing wackadoos all across the country, and it's pulling the Democrat Party further and further to the left.
4: Mr. Chairman, this is Fernando Mateo, and just so you know, we're very proud to have you as our GOP chairman nationwide. We know that you're not only leading the Republican Party, you're helping shape it. One of the questions that I have for you that, you know, Republicans like myself want an answer is, when are we going to start looking into the Hispanic community? When is the GOP, I mean, you're in Florida, so you understand this probably better than anyone. We need to expand our way of thinking, our conservatism, into the Hispanic community. And we have not done that. You know, what are you going to do to bring that voting bloc over to the Republican Party?
1: Well, we need to convince them. And look, we have people like Marco Rubio, who I've served with and worked with down here in Florida for a long time, who's a phenomenal member of the administration. We have a lot of other Hispanic leaders, Danny Perez, our Speaker of the House here in Florida, great guy. But here's the bottom line. We have to do a better job of communicating that we are the party of the working man. If you want to be able to achieve the American dream, regardless of what the race you are, you have the ability to do that under the Republican administration. Not the Democrats have, and listen, at the end of the day, Democrats and Republicans, elitists in D.C., they've sold out the working American over the last five decades. This president's changed that narrative. He's gone to bat for the American worker. Look at the working family tax cuts that he passed. Look at what he did for New York. It quadrupled the SALT deduction. And by the way, every single Democrat in New York voted against that. Every single Democrat in the country voted against that. But yes, we have to we have to show them that the Republican Party, in that our party is the party where if you want to have a better education, if you want to have safe streets, if you want to have a secure border, that's the contrast we need to offer and say, this is what we offer. Decline is a choice. America can be better. Everybody has an opportunity under us. And that's the message we have to get out there.
0: And the other thing we were talking about the previous hour or so, Mr. Chairman, is under 2008 forward, under President Obama, the Democratic Party has gone to crap. I mean, that's when it really started, and that was our discussion in 2008. And lately, the Socialist Party is taking over the Democratic Party, and it seems that there's nobody in the Democratic Party with courage enough just to stop it.
1: Well, listen, you're going to have the new mayor in D.C. You have Wilson out in Seattle. These guys are Democrat Socialists of America. You're right. They're not your average Democrat. They are socialists, and they want to upend things. I still don't understand how you can even get to that point, but they just have a lack of reality and common sense, and we have to do a better job of exposing them for what they are. And because eventually the clock's gonna run out, and somebody's gonna be holding the bag. And so the Republicans are doing a good job of showing that contrast, but we need to continue to fight.
0: And Mr. Chairman, the one thing the American people should realize, we're Americans first. And party loyalty second. And that's the most important thing. And under the Republican Party right now, 90% of the American people are proud of America. And what happened in the Democratic Party? Who has the numbers?
2: 29%.
3: 29%.
0: But it went from 80% or 90% in the pre-Obama to 29%. What is the Democratic Party stand for? And I want all our listeners out there, we may have a million listeners right now, to understand that. You know, we need common sense.
1: Yes, it's not just Trump derangement syndrome. It's America derangement syndrome. They want America to fail. They want chaos. It doesn't make any sense. That's why there's...
0: And President Biden helped by bringing in an extra 10 million migrants.
3: 20 million.
0: Well, who knows what it was? Well, no, the truth is, nobody really knows what the number is.
4: Well,
1: they're trying to fundamentally change the country by changing the makeup of the country. And that's the only way they think they can retain power. It's a terrible situation. But yes, we're putting a stop to it, and I'm glad that we're cracking down.
0: President Trump is the only person with the courage to put a stop to it. And look what's happening in Europe. In Europe, my God, I mean, France has been invaded.

0: And he found out who Obama was. He went from a community organizer
1: to state senator. To U.S. Senator, to President of the United States.
2: Overnight. Joe Gruder's chairman of the Republican National Committee with us. You mentioned earlier Graham Plattner. And I need to ask you a serious question here, because this to me is very, very basic. Are the Republicans, both in the leadership and in the rank and file, prepared to make Graham Plattner the millstone around the Democrats' neck that he should be? You know, you talk to Democrats today and all they'll say is Russia. January 6th. Graham Plattner needs to be our knee-jerk response to any challenge to Republicans for generations to come, that the Democrats willingly endorsed and promoted not only someone with a Nazi tattoo. It's not just a Nazi tattoo. It's the SS tattoo of the SS unit that murdered my great-grandmother and her family, okay? That's who he's wearing, and who has abused women. And they're saying now Ro Khanna, the congressman, Democrat from Cal, is admitting that it must be true, but he's still supporting him. Are you prepared? Because honestly, if you're not prepared to make Graham Plattner on steroids, the same thing that the Democrats made January 6th, which is phony, and Russia, Russia, Russia, which is phony. If you're not prepared to do that, then I don't know if you're bringing bricks to a gunfight.
3: No, listen, you're exactly right. And of course, we're going to put him front and center. There's so much stuff on Plattner that it's almost unbelievable. The guy is disgusting. He shouldn't be their nominee. But what's more sickening than him being the nominee is the fact that 74% of the Democrats that knew about all this voted for him in the primary just 2 weeks ago. It's a bigger problem that we have in America, that they're willing to accept us, that they're willing to accept a no-Nazi. He only changed that tattoo once it became a campaign issue. All these reports of abuse, all this other crazy nonsense. The guy is, in my area, he couldn't get elected dog catcher. He would have been walked out of the offices a long time ago. But the fact that he is now a U.S. Senate nominee and is still polling, you know, even with Susan Collins, it just goes to show you how far from reality the Democrats are.
0: One more thing before we go off, because we've been on for almost 20 minutes. I mean, the fact is, if we don't straighten out this voting in the United States or America, we're going to have a problem. You know, it's a federal election. It's got to be United States citizens only. And it's got to, and you need ID.
3: Yeah, 100%. We need the Save America Act. We need more MAGA warriors. We're gonna have that in this next cycle. We're gonna return the majorities for the president to make sure we can pass the Save America Act and other things. I always say, look at Florida. We have a state of 23 million people. We can deliver results within 90 minutes with Republican and Democrat supervisor of elections. Everybody's happy. You should have full faith and confidence in the system. When the president asked me to do this job 9-10 months ago, he said, Joe, we didn't make sure our elections are safe and secure, and, you know, you got to do it. And so we have 150 lawsuits. People say, what do you do? What do you spend your money on? I assume we're dropping the hammer everywhere from coast to coast to make sure that we can make sure our elections are safe and secure.
2: Joe Gruder's, thank you so much. Sorry to
0: We're out of time, but we want you again, you know, on WABC, because you got to get the truth out. Thank you so much.
2: Alan Dershowitz, when we come back.
0: Thank you. He's coming.

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1: Well, from the Apple Bank traffic desk, as you travel out onto the Grand Central Parkway coming inbound, you're backed up, getting up and onto the RFK Triborough Bridge. There was a disabled bus up there right at the Manhattan Tolls. That's still in the process of being cleared. Two center lanes are going to be out of service as well. Now, if you're traveling on the Van Wyck and the Whitestone Expressways heading northbound, getting up to north of the LIE, an accident in the center lane. Grand Central outbound at Queens Boulevard, a crash. Again, that one in the right lane. Over in New Jersey, we still have that water main break being worked on southbound Route 17, right around Route 46, and that causing problems also. The Trans Authority has delays on the 4, the 5, the A, the C, and the L. And the Long Island Railroad, we have

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1: If you missed Dominic Carter, here's what you missed.
2: Here's the truth. Nobody wants to deal with the truth. President Biden should have never been elected president of the United States. Oh, go get me Kamala Harris. She's going to take me to the White House. There's a reason, President Biden. I think going back to 88, when you tried to run, and it never worked for you. And if you had never been the president of the United States, this family in tremendous pain and tremendous agony, these two parents and her sister will never, ever be the same again. And if you hadn't been elected, Biden, this child probably would be alive wrapping up her freshman year. Now, Mom Donnie. So you had the incident in Brooklyn. The Brooklyn Narcotics Unit, buy and bust. They believe they got the right guy. It was the wrong guy in a liquor store. It gets very physical. We haven't seen part one of the tape, only part two. The man is punched numerous times in the face, but of course, you should not have resisted, sir. Please don't resist. So now there's an update. Mom Donnie hates the cops. These two officers are on desk duty. They've lost their guns, their badges. Mom Donnie swoops in and has disbanded the entire unit.
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5: 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And the best place to do it is right here in New York. Never bet against New York. I'm Suzanne Miller.
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0: Back here on Sid and Friends in the Morning, I'm Jake Novak. It's actually Cats and Company as we do the takeover this week, as Sid is in Israel doing yeoman's work. We hope he calls in at some point during the week to give us an update. But joining us right now is the great legal scholar, Alan Dershowitz. And Professor Dershowitz, I have to play you this sound from Zohran Mamdani on Thursday night, just hours after he celebrated the Knicks victory, while he's still wearing a Knicks jersey under his jacket. He has this to say, and it sounds like it's right out of Der Stürmer in 1938. Listen to this, Alan.
1: Ways with misleading and bad faith attacks about Claire, Brad, and Dari. Those who would rather spend far more on political contributions than they would ever be made to pay in taxes. In AIPAC, for whom the only thing more frightening than democracy being allowed to run its course is an end to genocide and Netanyahu's wars.
0: And before that, Professor Dershowitz, he referred to them as monsters. Josh Gottheimer, the only Democrat, I think, right now who is elected Democrat who has castigated Zohran Mamdani for this old blood libel stuff. I mean, this is even for Mamdani, this was a step further than he's done before.
2: Well, a step further than he's done before publicly, but privately, he probably espouses all the Goebbels, Der Stürmer anti-Semitic tropes that we've heard about for so many years. Remember, AIPAC is not an Israeli organization. It is an American organization comprised largely of American Jews who are citizens of this country, and he's calling them monsters. He's not calling Israelis monsters. That would be bad enough. He's calling his fellow American citizens monsters. Look, Mamdani is a virulent anti-Semite, Jew hater, and a man who gets 20-30% of the Jewish vote, who has people like Brad Lander, who's a self-hating Jew hater, and who he endorses against Goldman, who's a moderate centrist, sometimes critical of Israel, Democratic politician. Mamdani is a 1932 Nazi clone. Remember, in 32, the Nazis weren't calling for the death of Jews. They were just saying maybe there are too many Jews here and too many Jews there, too much influence, too much power. And so what we're hearing is a similar approach from Mamdani to what Nazis were saying in 1932. Mamdani is one of the most dangerous people in America today because he has a following. As I've always said, if Hitler ever came to America, he wouldn't be, you know, have that mustache. He wouldn't be a German. He'd be an American guy who people like. And Mamdani is, you know, somewhat charming. And what I said when he got elected is people were afraid he would ruin New York City. My great fear was he would not ruin New York City, that he would do a good job in helping the economy of New York the way Hitler did in 1932. Hitler helped Germany between 1932 and 1934, and only after he then got a lot of people on his side because he was good for the economy did he then begin to really focus on the anti-Jewish laws, ultimately leading to Kristallnacht and then to the Holocaust.
0: Well, so I have good news for you. He hasn't helped the economy here in New York. As Fernando Mateo is with us, he's been very hostile to the business owners. I mean, thank goodness for that, right? I'm not really thanking him for that, but don't worry.
2: He'd be reelected today. If he were running again today, he would be reelected. His true colors have not shown, just like Hitler's true colors did not shine. And so what I worry about is that he is, you know, the other day his true colors came out when he called AIPAC, an American Jewish organization, monsters. So, but his true colors rarely come out. He charmed Donald Trump in the White House. I mean, he has this ability to charm people, just the way Hitler charmed Chamberlain. Hitler charmed Joseph Kennedy. Hitler charmed so many people. And I'm afraid Mamdani has that same talent, which makes him even more dangerous.
3: Well, let's go to Professor John Katzmatidis. Let's go to the bigger problem. And it all started with John Solomon this morning. And Jake, you know your statistics and you know everything. And the problem with the Democratic Party started in 2008 when President Obama became president. And the Democratic Party has gone from 80% under Bill Clinton, et cetera, from 80% loving America down to 29%. What the heck is going on?
2: I agree with you. Look, I fell for Obama. He was my student. I knew him when he was at Harvard. He's charming. I liked him. I voted for him the first time. He invited me to the Oval Office repeatedly. He invited me to the dinner in which he gave the former president of Israel, Shimon Peres, the Medal of Freedom. You know, all of that. And then came his second term, and his true colors came out. He called the Kotel, the Western Wall, which is like the Vatican, like, the Mormon center, the holiest place of Judaism. He called it illegally occupied territory. And did some terrible, terrible things in his last days. But I agree with you. I think he was the beginning of the end. Look, I wrote a column the other day in which I say Joe Biden may have been the last pro-Israel Democratic candidate in American history. The Democratic Party has become a vicious anti-Israel party, with exceptions, as you say, Gottheimer and Fetterman and a few others. But even the moderates, the Josh Shapiros, the others are turning against Israel in a lot of different ways, because today it's good politics to be anti-Israel. And I think you're absolutely right. I think Obama is the one who caused that change. Clinton was really the last strongly pro-Israel president. And he still says, most recently, that the Palestinians deserve what they've gotten. They could have had a state in 2000, 2001. They were offered 96% of the West Bank, the entire Gaza Strip, and 4% of what is now Israel, and they turned it down. And as Clinton said, you don't get that offer again once you've turned it down. And so what happened after that is they turned to violence, they turned to lying, but they have mastered public relations, and they have become the most dominant force on college campuses today. Today, anti-Israel, pro-Palestinianism is the dominant force on college and university campuses.
3: Now, it all happened in 2008 when President Obama became president. And the next thing he did, I mean, he went from, we were talking about it, he went from a community organizer to state senator to United States senator to president in 2.5-3 years. Can that really happen, or was there help? Was there help behind the scenes? I'm only asking, not your professional opinion, your gut feeling.
2: My gut feeling is you're absolutely right that Obama was the beginning of the end for support for Israel among Democrats, and now he's become an architect building his museum.
3: Did somebody, if you know him that long of a period of time, create Barack Obama?
2: Who knows? Who knows? Remember, the same thing was happening all over Europe. People were moving away from Israel. Spain has become one of the worst anti-Israel places. Look, I was watching soccer yesterday. I had to decide whether to root for Iran or Belgium.
0: Yeah.
2: That would be easy. I couldn't root for Belgium. Belgium has become a viciously anti-Semitic place. They now want to ban kosher slaughter. Mm-hmm. They want to ban circumcision of Jewish children. They have become a vicious anti-Semitic. Europe is turning into what it was in the 1930s. And that's why Israel must maintain its own strength, its own independence. You know, we who support Israel and America should be trying our best within the Republican Party to keep the Republican Party strong for Israel. And, you know, there's a problem there, too, with Tucker Carlson. But it's very important. But Israel has to maintain its own independence militarily and in every way, because it can't count on the support of third countries, of other countries. It's just not true. It can't count on the kindness of strangers. Jews made that mistake early on in their history by counting on others. And then they built Israel, and they have the strongest navy, the strongest army, the strongest nuclear program. They don't admit the nuclear program, but they have it. And they have to defend themselves, and they're doing a great job. But they shouldn't compromise their security to please anybody in the Democrat or Republican Party.
0: Judge.
4: Alan, good to talk to you. I'll tell you, there's another trend that concerns me greatly, and that's the trend of the left-wing Democrats. They call it court reform. Fundamentally, what they want to do is they want to pack the Supreme Court of the United States.
2: They don't deny that. They say they want a pact. They want four justices shortly, as soon as they get elected to office, and they will shift the majority. They want.
4: And what's the danger? Please explain to our listeners why that's such a dangerous phenomenon if they politicize the Supreme Court that way.
2: Because then the next people who come in will add four more justices, and then they'll add four more justices, and you'll have to move the Supreme Court to Met Stadium. there's no end to this. If anybody can add justices for political partisan purposes, then the Supreme Court ceases to be a political...
4: becomes a legislative body.
2: It becomes a legislative body. And by the way, before I forget, I got a lovely picture this morning of Sid with President Herzog of Israel together. And, you know, both President Herzog and Sid are good friends of mine. So I was thrilled, and I posted the picture. I know Sid is having a great time. I spoke to him the other day, and I'm hoping he's having an influence in Israel, because people there respect him and listen to him. The person who's lost a lot of respect in Israel, unfortunately, recently has been Donald Trump, because and Vance, because there's a fear among some that their interests in protecting Israel have diminished. I hope that's not true. I still think we have a chance of making the deal better than it is in the MOU. The MOU itself is very vague and very ambiguous, but if the deal itself is a lot stronger, it could end up being better than the Obama deal. If it ends up being no better than the Obama deal, then, you know, it's a big loss and a great danger. And by the way, Israel should not accept orders from the United States to leave Lebanon.
3: Absolutely.
2: If Hezbollah stops firing. But, you know, even Vice President Vance, when he condemned Israel for firing on Hezbollah, he forgot to mention that Hezbollah has been firing on Israel and keeping people out of their homes, out of their schools, out of their hospitals. Basically, Hezbollah has occupied the north of Israel. You can occupy a country without sending troops. If you send drones and rockets and make everybody leave their homes, that's a form of occupation. So, you know, Hezbollah is occupying part of Israel, and Israel is occupying part of Hezbollah militarily. That's a standoff, and there's nothing wrong with Israel maintaining security control over the areas from which the drones are sent. That's typical military action, and that's exactly what the United States would do under comparable situations.
3: Professor, you're 110%. Israel has to do what's good for Israel. And I agree about Lebanon. You cannot allow those terrorists to be in Lebanon. It's not good for the Lebanese people. It's not good for the Israeli people. The United States, Donald Trump has to do what's best for the United States of America. And what's best for the United States of America right now is to make sure that November goes in the right direction. Otherwise, the whole world loses.
2: Look, the United States and Israel have so much in common. I have a book coming out for July 4th. It's actually going to be published this week. It's called Founding Fathers and One Jewish Mother, a Jewish mother being Golda Meir. And it compares the founding of America, Hamilton, Madison, Washington, with the founders of Israel, Ben-Gurion and Herzl. And it shows the amazing comparisons between the two countries. And it uses my own documents.
3: Well, we'd love to give you a book. We'd love to give you, WABC would love to give you a book party and bring all your friends.
2: That'd be great. I don't have very many friends on Martha's Vineyard, but
5: yes, you do. Yes, you do, Alan. This is Fernando Mateo. This is Fernando Mateo.
4: He's invading Martha's Vineyard.
5: No, you have many friends at Martha's Vineyard, including Jim Ferraro, who you know is your good friend.
2: Jim's a good friend.
5: And he is my son-in-law, and you know that he loves you.
2: And I love him.
0: And Professor Dershowitz, you're warming my heart, because your book is exactly... I wrote a speech for the then Israeli Consul General, Asaf Zamir, for July 4th, 2022, with exactly that, doing these parallels between our founding fathers and their founding fathers and mothers. He didn't read it. He wouldn't do it. So thank God you wrote the book. Thank you very
5: Alan,
0: much.
2: And it's all proved by the documents. The documents themselves show the similarities between the founding of the two countries.
5: Alan, this is Fernando again. I want a signed autographed book when I go to Martha's Vineyard. I'm going to look you up. I'm going to have you, Jim call you and come over, and I'm going to get my book. I'll bring one for John, too.
2: I go to Jim's house every year. I give a seminar to his law firm every single year. I've been doing that now for 10 years. That's the only place I now have tenure, is Jim Ferraro's house.
5: I will do
2: a seminar every year, and I'll bring books for you and for all your relatives.
5: Great.
2: I'd be happy to sign them.
5: Right. I will be playing golf with Jim in another hour or so for his father's golf outing.
2: He needs a little humility. Tell him he needs a little humility, so I want to see you beat him, please.
5: I will.
0: And Professor.
2: By the way, you can buy my book on Amazon today. It's already ready on Amazon. It's called Founding Fathers and One Jewish Mother.
0: Professor Alan Dershowitz.
2: Can't wait to see you.
0: Thank you so much for joining us. The pride of Harvard, BTA, and Eitz Chaim. Thank you so much.
4: And Brooklyn. And Brooklyn.
0: BTA, the long remembered great school where you had a great formative career. Thank you so much for joining us. We're going to be right back to wrap up this hour here on Sid and Friends in the Morning.

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1: Well, from the Apple Bank traffic desk, get into travel inbound on the Grand Central Parkway. We're extra heavy from Kennedy, or actually coming up an R to the RFK Triborough Bridge. There was an earlier accident up there. That has now been cleared up and out of the way. But we still have this problem as you begin to travel northbound on the Van Wyck. Now, just north of the LIE, there is an accident there in the center lane. So things are all backed up on the northbound side of the Van Wyck. And then also now coming inbound on the LIE, it looks like there's an accident right as you come into the Grand Central Parkway. So that's going to slow everything down. And then also southbound or outbound on the Grand Central coming into Queens Boulevard, a crash. That one has the right lane out. We still have delays as you travel southbound on Route 17 coming into Route 46 with that water main break. Subway delays on the 4, the 5, the A, the C, and the L, and the Long Island Road with delays coming in on the Port Jeff and alternate side is in effect. 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
6: A crash is going to slow you down on the Sagatos northbound at exit 55. Otherwise, we're doing pretty good. On the LIE through Suffolk County, no problem. Sunrise Highway looks good. So does the Southern State and Northern State Parkways. And on the LIRR, everything's on or close to schedule. In the WLIR traffic desk, I'm Noam Layden.
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8: Police in eastern Long Island have busted a caregiver who allegedly stole from a mother and daughter. 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
1: Are we only on for 8 more minutes? That could have worked for another 2 hours.
0: I know. We could have, you know, honestly, it feels like, by the way, the 4 hours goes by quickly. It does go by quickly.
1: Especially when you get excited about telling the truth and letting the truth out.
2: When you're having fun, time goes by fast. Before, and we had fun
1: now,
2: today.
1: Are you working this week or are you taking the rest of the week off?
2: No, you know what? Listen.
1: I just want to know. I
2: mean, John, golf. You don't put my picture in the paper. I don't have a picture in the lobby.
1: I'll put your picture in the paper if you're coming.
2: Well, I'll come. When do you want me to come all week? I'll come all week.
0: By the way, he looks great right now.
1: I'll put the paper out.
2: Put the paper out.
0: But, you know, before we came back from the break, we were talking about something, which is, you know, we're asking this question. You know, why are the Democrats becoming so anti-American? Why are they become so radicalized? And I think it's really important for people to understand, from George Soros all the way down to unfortunately, a lot of Democrat voters, they're not leftists. It's really a misnomer. It's not about liberalism or they have a different theory about how to make America better. I think that these are people who are now enemies of America.
2: But why are they here? Why are they here?
0: They're physically, because of open borders, that's the physical
2: Obama
0: answer.
2: Obama and Biden let them in.
0: And ideologically, they let them in. You had President Obama, for all of his fancy
1: Biden
0: rhetoric.
1: No, he was alive.
2: Biden didn't run the country.
3: Exactly right. Obama's third term.
1: Biden, hey. Listen, I'm not going to blame President Biden. He didn't know he was alive.
2: He didn't. And I mean, Kamala didn't help him.
1: And his wife. His wife is
2: she
1: guilty.
2: Knew it. She
1: so,
2: knew it.
1: Doing what she did.
2: She knew it.
0: And also leaving him stranded on Thursday at the Obama Library event.
2: He got lost in there, I heard.
0: Know, honestly, you know, I think all of us listening know of a member of our family, our extended family, who needs special care. And for her to walk away from her husband like that, you know, that was a scary moment.
3: Listen, she's
0: all kidding
3: more
0: aside.
3: Interested in being on the cover of Vanity Fair and being a celebrity.
1: That's all she cared about.
3: Being a celebrity.
1: Because, listen, I know President Biden for 40 years, too. And that was not President Biden.
0: Hmm.
2: It wasn't. He was a very elegant, very eloquent person when he was Biden, the senator.
0: And energetic. He was always very blustery. I loved how people said, well, there's no evidence. Listen, I've been following, I don't know Joe Biden personally like you did, John, but I've followed Joe Biden very closely in the news for 40 years. And I know the day exactly when I realized he wasn't all there anymore. It was 2019 at the Iowa State Fair when he was now formally running for president. Very, very hot day. First day, he was very energetic, lying about the very fine people hoax and the whole thing, but he was still energetic. The next day, he was in a daze. And I said to myself, this guy, he's got to drop out.
2: Obama put him there. Obama put him there so that he can be the president for the third term. And that's what happened. You know, if you don't love America, why are you here? You know, get out. Go where you feel comfortable.
0: To commit vandalism. To commit political and literal vandalism, Fernando. That's what's going on.
1: I want to say something today. You're 100% right, but we lost a good friend yesterday. The congressman in New Jersey, Frank Guarini, 101 years old, he passed away.
0: Wow.
1: And the story I used to tell, me and Frank were good friends for a long time, was a member of the Italian community, and he was one great guy. We were in Cuba together. We were with Castro together. He was a good friend of Bill Fugazi's.
3: John, why don't you tell the people why you were in Cuba with Castro?
2: Yes,
3: what
2: please.
3: Did you do?
2: Yes.
1: Well, we were on the first trip. We were on a congressional
0: mission.
1: Charlie Rangel led it.
2: Exploring,
1: and we met with Castro and David Dinkins was on it, and I was there, and we took our airplane. And the second time in Cuba, we built the Greek Orthodox Church in Havana, and Castro paid for it because King Constantine said to Fidel Castro, you destroyed my church when you were taking over Cuba. So Castro says, I destroyed your church. And he says, I'll build you a new one. So he built a new Greek Orthodox church that served all the Greeks and the Russian Orthodox. And we were there in 92, 93 to what's the words about consecrate the church? And the patriarch from Constantinople came in.
0: Wow.
1: And the archbishop from New York came in. And we had 2,000 people in Havana to consecrate the church. And King Constantine was there, his son Pavlo and his other sons were there. And I was in the church. It's a small church, maybe room for 100 people. And the important thing is there's somewhere there's a picture. And the photographer still can't find it, but I was there. At a certain point, the patriarch, who's on equal level in Christianity, put a cross around Castro.
0: Wow.
1: And he accepted it. And people say, but he's a communist. He accepted it. And I said, and you know what my comment was? Which is true, you know? It's like this is like the Camp David
0: thing.
1: Someday somebody will be criticized.
0: Another story.
1: I said, the closer to 90 years old you get, the more religion you get. Which is true.
2: It's very true.
1: You know?
2: Whenever you feel sick or anything, first thing you do is you go to church.
0: Yeah.
2: You know, you make the sign of the cross when you get on a plane.
3: And what I was going to say, don't forget, you don't have to be 90 to get on a plane.
0: Yeah.
1: But, guys, thank you for the show. This was a great show today. And Judge Weinberg, thank you for being here. And
3: see you tomorrow. See you next day. See you next day. See you next day.
1: Before the New York Post article, you got to confirm if you're coming or not coming.
2: I am coming. I will be here. Okay. I've always wanted to crash the Sid show.
1: Okay.
2: Now I'm taking it over.
0: All right. And get ready for the 80-year-old ladies.
3: The airport is next.
1: Jake Novak is here. I'll be here, and we'll be here most of the week. And who knows when Sydney comes back. It is what it is. And you're going opposite one of your nemesis on another channel. I'm not going to even mention his name.
2: Listen, don't talk about the hater and the loser. Listen, it was an honor to be here today. John, I had a great time. I will see you tomorrow morning at 6 a.m. Okay, I'll be sitting at the same chair.
3: That's right. I was placed here.
2: I was actually sitting there, and they told me to move over here.
3: That's okay. Well, yeah. Listen, I'll defer to you anytime.
2: I said, that's the judge's seat. It's your seat today.
0: All right, but we got to say goodbye.
1: We deliver the truth,
0: and
1: we have a lot of fun. And what do we say at 5 o'clock?
2: Truth, justice, and the American way.
1: God bless America.

0: 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If you missed Katz and Cosby, here's what you missed.
1: No.
2: Yes, and he keeps saying no on the SAVE Act.
1: Exactly.
2: Too. Right.
1: Exactly.
2: I mean, it doesn't end anywhere.
3: Now, I don't understand that. You both are Democrats, and I used to be a Bill Clinton Democrat. The fact is that common sense. How can you allow people to vote that are not Americans and are not American citizens? I mean, the Constitution says you have to be an American citizen to vote.
1: Well, John, it's an interesting issue for the Democrats because it's an 80-20 issue. Even with, I think with Republicans, it's about 90% who favor photo ID. With Democrats, it's about 75%. So I don't know why Democrats continually die on these hills where there really is a distinct split in favor of whatever it might be. In this case, you know, you have to get an ID to get up in this building, for example. You have to have an ID to drive a car. You have to have an ID to vote in the House of Representatives, they just illustrated last week. So why not get a voter ID? And it's only if you re-register. If you're already registered, then all you have to do is go and show a photo ID or your passport. So most of us have passports. It shouldn't really be an issue at all. So,
2: yeah.
1: Again, it's just one of these things where they're making an issue where there is none.
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0: WABC Traffic and Transit.
5: Well, from the Apple Bank traffic desk, as you travel inbound on the Grand Central Parkway, we're still going to be slow, a little slow, getting up and on to the RFK Triborough Bridge. There was a disabled bus at the Manhattan Toll. Looks like that's still there, and it's still causing delays, but coming inbound, but really not all that big of a deal. And then we also have ongoing problems northbound on the Van Wyck Expressway, getting up through the LIE, an earlier accident at that point. Earlier problems outbound on the Grand Central, that has been cleared. And then further south on the Van Wyck, you have delays in both directions coming into Atlantic Avenue. And again, that really isn't anything too much out of the ordinary. Route 17 southbound in New Jersey at Route 46. Water main break. We've been telling you about that all morning long. That continues. Long Island Railroad delayed on the Port Jefferson branch because of an earlier sick passenger. And the Transit Authority delays on the 4, the 5, the A, and the C. And alternate side of the street parking rules and regulations are in effect. 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I'm Joe Nolan with traffic on Talk Radio 77 WABC.
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6: I'm Michael Wallace. The U.S. and Iran made progress during their first round of peace talks in Switzerland.
7: We did exactly what we wanted to do.
8: Vice President J.D. Vance is pleased with the progress.
7: We wanted to build a mechanism for keeping the Strait of Hormuz open.
8: He says Iran has agreed to allow international nuclear inspectors back into the country, calling it a major step toward ending any Iranian nuclear weapons program. Mediators say both sides have adopted a 60-day roadmap toward a final agreement and established new channels to prevent escalation. Stacey Lynn, Worldwide News Network, Washington.
6: Qatar's energy minister has lowered the death toll from an explosion at a liquefied natural gas complex from 18 to 13. 66 people were injured. The blast happened as crews were trying to restart the plant, which had been damaged by an Iranian attack in March. Former Federal Reserve Chairman Alan Greenspan died this morning. His wife, NBC journalist Andrea Mitchell, told CNBC he died of complications from Parkinson's disease. He served as Fed chair under Presidents Reagan, both Bushes, and Clinton. Alan Greenspan was 100. British Prime Minister Keir Starmer is stepping down under pressure from his own Labour Party. Britain's sagging economy and his party's huge losses in municipal elections in England sealed his fate.
9: Every decision I've taken has been about putting the country I love first. That is why I will resign as leader of the Labour Party.
6: Starmer will stay on as Prime Minister until a new party leader is selected. That will likely be former Mayor of Greater Manchester, Andy Burnham, who will become the country's seventh Prime Minister in 10 years. A Utah judge will rule today on whether prosecutors will face sanctions for public comments they made about a bullet fragment recovered from Charlie Kirk's body. Accused assassin Tyler Robinson's defense lawyers have argued those comments could taint the jury pool. They've asked the judge to take the death penalty off the table. The town of Eureka, Utah, has been evacuated as firefighters try to protect homes from a growing wildfire. Utah Lieutenant Governor Deirdre Henderson visited the site.
10: I have to give a shout out to the residents of Eureka who were very cooperative. When they knew it was time to go, they went. The mayor, Robert Jenkins, was incredible. He knew where all the elderly people were in his town and went door to door making sure that they were safe.
6: Fire is 0% contained. Air pollution is a growing concern as firefighters continue to battle a huge warehouse fire in Los Angeles. It's been burning since Wednesday. L.A. Fire Chief Jaime Moore says there's also the issue of 85 million pounds of food the warehouse was storing. That will soon spoil.
11: So once we get this fire put out, the challenge that we have before us is the removal of all that product.
6: Speaking at the Rome headquarters of the UN's World Food Program, Pope Leo said today world leaders are feeding wars instead of the hungry. He urged them to increase their spending to combat hunger. This is the Worldwide News Network.
0: 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New York City. 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It's Brian Kilmeade.
12: Hi, everyone. So glad you're there. It's the Brian Kilmeade Show. It's been quite an intense Monday to kick off this week. And by the way, you can always catch the show if you have to miss it or you want to catch it anyway. Make it a habit. 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The channel is growing like we've never seen before, and no one's ever seen anything quite like it. Michael Goodwin is standing by in the New York Post. We'll talk about what's happening tomorrow in New York. Primary, socialist against Democrat, left-wing Democrat against a socialist. And these are despicable people that just hate the country. They don't just say, I have a different philosophy when it comes to the economics, That's different. You have a different philosophy. It doesn't work, but that's aside the point. I appreciate it. But when you have a history of saying America deserved 9/11, and when you say that if I ever need a tissue, I can wipe my, I wipe my butt with the flag, things like that. I just don't think you should be in office, but instead Mayor Mamdani endorses those people. Roger Zackheim coming up at the bottom of the hour. He is the Washington director of the Ronald Reagan Presidential Foundation. So let's get to the big three.
13: Number three.
14: Yeah, I mean, it's amazing to know that we're going through, but we don't want to just go through. We want to win the group and be top of the group.
15: We've been to a lot of games across the country, and there was more energy here today.
16: We are feeling ourselves right now in the United States. We are back, baby. We are so back.
12: That is World Cup mania, capturing America's attention in a way I didn't think possible. But not all of it has to do with the U.S. national team. One request to our tourists and all soccer fans. Don't forget to tip. Yes, it matters in America.
13: Number two.
17: All deportation is wrong. Is that something you still believe?
18: I still believe that all deportations are wrong.
19: That is how we abolish ICE. That is how we end the genocide.
20: I've been calling to abolish ICE since 2018 in the first Trump administration.
12: These are the people that are running for office. Socialists, time to shine in New York City. Scary to me, horrific for the Democratic Party. Tuesday's primary is extremely important.
13: Number one.
14: This is probably what we're most excited about as Americans. The Iranians have agreed to invite IAEA inspectors back into their country. That is a major milestone for the American people.
12: That is Vice President Vance. Well, the MOU is done and the 60-day clock is ticking. In a rollicking opening day of talks between Iran, the U.S., and intermediaries, the MOU is awful, and it's up to J.D. Vance to fix it. We'll talk about that, too, because he did have a press conference where he said some encouraging things. We did four things to change things. They have a mechanism now to keep the strait open. Should they have any conflict before they shut down the strait or open up the strait, they will have a mechanism to discuss things. Deconfliction to keep talks on and up and running when it comes to Hezbollah and Israel. Yes, deconfliction is fine. You're going to tell Israel they have to go to the deconfliction board before they hit back on Hezbollah after they kill four IDF soldiers. And they're going to invite the IAEA back into their country, which is a great start. But we need an American amongst the IAEA inspectors and a process for a technical organization. So meaning the vice president, Steve Witkoff, and Jared Kushner likely are going to be leaving, and leaving the technologists who know nuclear energy and other things to go over the nitty gritty. And they'll come back in periodically over the next 60 days. So let's bring in Michael Goodwin. Michael, great to hear from you. Your thoughts about the MOU and what we now know about day one and day two of the 60-day sprint to an agreement.
3: Well, Brian, I think the best thing you can say about the MOU is that it's not the final word.
12: Yes.
3: The 60 days leave room for hope that the final deal will be improved upon. But the idea that the Iranians are going to do a 180 here and become sort of a civilized nation in the community of nations, which J.D. Vance talked about a whole new relationship. I mean, that's what Barack Obama said, and we know how that worked out. So can this theocratic regime reform itself? I mean, apparently they're still hanging the protesters, executing their own people. I have seen nothing that comes directly from the Iranians that convinces me there's even a chance that this regime is going to wholeheartedly change its ways. And every time Vance kind of, and even Trump, they put sugarcoating on every little development. But I think these are incremental things. They're not wholesale changes. And we went to war over the nuclear program, over the missile systems, and over the funding for Hamas and Hezbollah. Those things, other than the nuclear, seem to have dropped off entirely. So I think in some ways this MOU is so incomplete. That's why a lot of people say it's the war has failed. The agreement is a sign of that. And as I write in my column, the president and the vice president, I believe, are rattled by the criticism, including domestically. And so they're taking it out on Israel and basically trying to force Israel to accept Hezbollah right to stay in Lebanon. I mean, that Israel cannot accept that given Hezbollah's record of firing missiles and rockets into Israel.
12: So I want you to hear Chris Wright about the progress they are making. Cut 12.
21: In the last 24 hours, or yesterday, 67 ships went through the Strait of Hormuz. The day before, it was 55 ships. So, and in terms of oil and oil products, about equal to where we were before the conflict. So, yeah, traffic is flowing through the straits quite nicely. Now, that's because of a U.S. military presence. Iranians still have not demined the central shipping channel, but the U.S. opened a separate channel down south, and we've been escorting ships through that for several weeks now, and at very high levels today.
12: Yeah, I mean, we just got to figure out something, and we have to spend this whole time coming up with a plan to open the strait when the Iranians refuse, and they start tolling, and we say, no, you can't, and they say, we are, and they're going to say that we have to have a military response to that, but the president doesn't want to do that, and I understand it before the midterm elections. He's got so many he's got so many things to keep in mind. Can't just do the military, can't just do the political, can't just do the economic.
3: Right. Yeah, and you're right, Brian, about the time. I mean, the clock is ticking on the midterms, and there's nothing you can do that's going to quickly change the status quo. Now, the 60 days are going to expire, of course, before the midterms, so that puts a lot more pressure on the negotiations, but I would be wary if we start to hear this happy talk about how the Iranians are, you know, serious this time. I'd like to see the proof of that before I buy it.
12: Absolutely. So some of the critics coming out of the woodwork, like, for example, the Biden administration, which you'd be embarrassed to speak, but Amos Hochstein went on Face the Nation, cut 11.
22: First, yes, Iran controls the strait. And I've said this for weeks, no matter what the agreement says, whatever the MOU says, and by the way, the MOU hints at Iran having control of the strait in the future together with Oman.
23: Point five there.
22: Inside the MOU, which is remarkable that we have essentially given that point away ahead of the negotiation. But Iran is already saying it's not Control is not just about a toll, a price, for now. It's about, I want 48 hours notice before you're going to cross. Or they'll say, that ship from the company that I don't like can't cross today. Mm-hmm. You can cross tomorrow or never. Or if I don't like Saudi Arabia or I'm upset with Kuwait, I can say your ships are not crossing. Control means a lot of different things. But effectively, they are planning for control with eventually a toll of some kind or a fee structure of some kind. That's the world we're going towards.
1: Well, in the MOU, he's right. But the president came out and says, there's no way we're accepting that. So I'd rather believe the president, but I do have a hard time pushing back when it's in the MOU.
3: Yes, I agree, Brian. And that's why I think the MOU, as important as it was in sort of moving the ball forward a bit, also might have moved it backwards, because prior to the war, there was no Iranian control of the strait. Now, if we're granting that, it's a gold mine for them if they can charge a toll or a fee for every ship that goes through there.
1: Yeah.
3: So that would make that part of the Iranian control worse than before the war. So that is a big issue in the MOU.
1: So let's talk about New York primary elections, and it's socialism versus the extreme left. There's no Republican in here. First off, Dan Goldman's in a lot of trouble with Brad Lander. Dan Goldman, because he doesn't hate Israel, I guess is going to lose. I mean, I'm not a fan of Dan Goldman, but right. Brad Lander's useless, and he's a former DSA member who believes anything that Mayor Mamdani wants him to. And there's a Democratic Socialist going after Espelat of Adriano Espelat over in the 13th Congressional District, Daria Laza Avila Chevalier, whatever it is. She is an extremist to the nth degree, hates America, loves Hamas. It's unbelievable that she would even be in New York City, let alone going for the congressional seat. And this is an established Hispanic leader. What can you tell me about what's going on in New York City, and what can you tell the country?
3: Well, Brian, I think the big headline here is how Mamdani really is trying to blow up the Democratic Party and make it the Socialist Party. Obviously, he has helpers, Bernie Sanders, AOC, Ilhan Omar. But I think this is a big moment for the leadership of the Democratic Party. And we've seen the pressure for years pushing the party left. Now you've got a bulldozer. I mean, Mamdani's election as mayor has given the far left its biggest platform yet. And he is using it in the first election to happen on his watch. And he has endorsed a raft of very far-left candidates that are challenging Hakeem Jeffries' leadership of the Democratic Party in the House. That are effectively, he will challenge Chuck Schumer's leadership in the Senate, if that's the case, in 28. So Mamdani is the real deal for the far left. He is a true socialist, and he is using his political platform to try to take over the Democratic Party nationally, as he has done in the city, and he will now try to do it in Congress. And, you know, Katie barred the door. These guys are real trouble for the whole country, starting now with the Democratic Party.
1: If you want to hear how bad they are, and this is why I'm bringing it to New York, because the DSA has already put somebody in place in D.C. and Seattle. Listen to who these candidates that he's endorsing and what they believe. Cut 16.
17: All deportation is wrong. Is that something you still believe?
23: I still believe that all deportations are wrong.
17: But that would seem to also include people who were convicted of breaking U.S. criminal law. Is the deportation of those people wrong?
23: Yes.
19: Thousands of volunteers have knocked on 200,000 doors. That is how we abolish ICE. That is how we end the genocide. And that is how we guarantee housing and Medicare for all.
20: I've been calling to abolish ICE since 2018 in the first Trump administration. Congressman Goldman started calling to abolish ICE in the last month or two.
1: Right. So this is what these people believe, that one was Chevalier, the other one was Valdez, the other one was Brad Lander.
3: Right.
1: Looks like Lander's going to win.
3: You know, Brian, I have a suggestion for our listeners. If you want to see how radical these people are, sign up for the emails from the DSA, the Democratic Socialists of America, which is behind all these candidates, and we'll see how far, far, far left they really are. And these are the people who want to take over our city, our state, and eventually our nation.
1: They do. And Blattner is another example. He's out there talking about impeaching Supreme Court justices. Others are talking, Ro Khanna talking about packing the court. You have Cory Booker says, I'm going to put an age limit, 18 years is most you can serve in the Supreme Court. We know they want to add two more states. We watched Kamala Harris say, I want to get rid of the Electoral College. They want to blow up the institutions instead of trying to win. They want to change the rules. And that's what's different from the Bill Clinton and Al Gore and John Kerry. They were just looking to win. These guys are looking to change the country.
3: Yeah, no, you're absolutely right. That's a big distinction. They don't like the institutions. It's not just who's in them. They resent the, as you say, all of these big institutions. They want to destroy them because they are in their way. They don't want to reform them. They want to destroy them.
1: Go get them. Michael Goodwin, thanks so much. Look forward to your next column in the New York Post. Appreciate it.
3: Thank you, Brian.
1: You're welcome. Back in a moment.
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0: Dominic Carter. Here's what you missed.
1: Say her name, Sheridan Gorman. I'm not going to forget it, and I'm not going to let the story disappear. The 18-year-old from Westchester County killed at college in Chicago, shot and killed in March, allegedly by an illegal. Well, her parents are speaking out now, and they are calling for accountability and change. You send your 18-year-old daughter off to college. She's about to expand her horizons, see the world, travel, grow, mature, go off into a great career, whatever it is that she wants to do, do the career, maybe settle down and have a family, maybe give you grandkids. And at age 18, she's gone by some savage that should not have even been here. And the media doesn't like to talk about this. She was shot in the back of the head. So it makes you wonder if it was a gang initiation. Who knows? Now, they have another daughter, but that's not the point. Say her name, Sheridan Gorman. I'm not going to forget it. I haven't forgotten Ilhan Omar of Minnesota. First, she says she's worth $65,000. Then it's $30 million. Now it's back down to about $95,000. But she's not really in the mood to talk.
2: That I was stupid for asking you about your financial disclosure, but there's some discrepancies on there. Would you like to explain that? How did you make such a big mistake on like the legally
3: stupid for asking me anything?
2: I am?
3: Yes.
2: Well, what about the American people who are wondering how you made such a big mistake?
3: I have explained to the American people.
2: What's the explanation?
3: I have given them the explanation.
2: Do you want to tell our viewers? Because
3: I don't want to tell you jack.
2: Oh.
3: How about that?
2: Okay.
3: Have a good day.
2: Thank you, Carl Simon.
1: Did you hear Ilhan Omar go, okay? She was mocking that reporter. We'll see if you laugh when this is all said and done, because that rope is tightening around your neck in terms of this corruption.
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1: Hey, we are back, and there's a few things going on here. I think it's really important. We went over a little bit with Michael Goodwin about the socialists who are stepping up and speaking out and taking control of the Democratic Party. And what I said repeatedly is I just can't believe the Nancy Pelosi's, the Chuck Schumer's, the Bill Clinton's. I thought Hillary Clinton, but she's a chameleon. We'll go with ever hot. You know, we'd stand up and go, listen, what are you guys talking about? You don't like the country. You want a wide open border. You believe there should be a wealth tax. That's not going to win us a general election. That might get you with a lot of money from the DSA, which I don't think is part of the Democratic Party. It might get you somewhere, but it's not going to get us a big win on the federal government. You going to tell me the Midwest is going to go for a socialist party that doesn't like America? Are you nuts? Especially in year 250. But that's what's so crazy. There's people are not stepping up. I mean, this Graham Plattner is just as bad as anybody else. What happens is you got caught up in his tattoos and his horrible personal behavior. But what he represents is even scarier than who he is. And that's a guy that was just on a teen dating site up until maybe a month ago. So people want to say, oh, he's got problems, but he came back with PTSD. Really? So why is he still doing this crap? Here's Ro Khanna, cut 21.
2: Well, I do believe those women, and I have said that his past conduct was shameful, and I totally condemned it. He did two, three tours of duty in Iraq. He came back with a PTSD. That's not an excuse, but he said that he had a problem with alcohol. He had an ugly period in his life, and he believes that he is transformed, and he's had redemption. And the voters of Maine had a choice, and they voted for him by 72%.
1: They did, because the other woman

0: who is an established boy too old, 78 years old to be the oldest senator ever, served for 6 years. The governor was basically swamped by what many people said is a DSA money and all the momentum behind it. And they thought they had a real man. Instead, they had a fake oyster farmer who really sells to a restaurant that was a friend of his parents. His parents bought him a house. He went to prep school. This guy is no working class maniac. He's as manly as Governor Waltz, which, by the way, is not manly. He's a fake guy. So who knows what's wrong with this guy? And who knows if it's anything to do with the war? Because how bad was he when he went back as a contractor again? Was he going to stay over there until he was mentally damaged? I'm not sure. But if he thought he was so deranged, or his family was, why didn't they step up and say, maybe you shouldn't serve as a contractor? Some of the things that he said, I think, also gloss over the fact that he's just one of the many people the DSA has gotten behind. Keep an eye on this New York race. I'm telling you, you probably don't care about the city and probably not going to travel the city. But if they want to, if the socialists want to make inroads, they do it in places where Democrats will win regardless. And then they just try to blow through without any worrying about winning in a general. They're not going to do it in purple states. They're going to do it in deep blue states. And this is one of them.
1: Sometimes entertaining, sometimes serious, always compelling. 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
2: A crash is going to slow you down on the Sagatos northbound at exit 55. Otherwise, we're doing pretty good on the LIE through Suffolk County. No problem. Sunrise Highway looks good. So does the Southern State and Northern State Parkways. And on the LIRR, everything's on or close to schedule. In the WLIR traffic desk, I'm Noam Layden.
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4: Police in eastern Long Island have busted a caregiver who allegedly stole from a mother and daughter she was assisting, and they think that she may have targeted others on Long Island too. Jacqueline Smith was arrested at her home in Medford. Police say she stole $10,000 worth of jewelry from an 80-year-old East Setauket woman and her 58-year-old daughter, who suffers from a neurological disorder, between April and May of this year. The 40-year-old Smith worked for Home Watch Caregivers, based in Hicksville. Police say anyone else who thinks they or their loved ones who are targeted by Smith should call Suffolk County Police. Now, if you're planning to go from our lovely area into the city on Monday, get ready for more road closures and traffic delays, because there's another World Cup game coming up at the Meadowlands on Monday night at 8 o'clock. Andrew Whitman reports.
5: Starting at 2 p.m., the streets around Penn Station will close to vehicles. It also means other street changes at 2, including changing all of 42nd Street to buses only. Expect other street and lane closures as well.
4: The Gilgo Beach serial killer, Rex Heuermann, is no longer on Long Island after being transferred to a prison in Dutchess County. Heuermann is now at Greenhaven Correctional Facility, where he'll undergo intake processing before likely being moved to another prison. Heuermann was sentenced on Wednesday last to life in prison without the possibility of parole after pleading guilty to murdering 7 women and admitting to killing an 8th. And a reminder to all Long Islanders, if you wish to take part in early voting ahead of next week's primary, you are running out of time now. That's because the early voting period that began last Saturday is wrapping up again tomorrow, Sunday. As a reminder, the State Attorney General's office is running its election protection hotline to answer any questions that you may have, whether you're voting in person or using an absentee ballot. And that's the news for Long Island on WLIR, Long Island's most listened to radio station. And I'm John Terrett.
1: If you missed Katz and Cosby, here's what you missed.
6: No.
7: Yes. And he keeps saying no on the SAVE Act.
6: Exactly.
7: Too. Right.
6: Exactly.
7: I mean, it doesn't end anywhere.
8: Now, wow. I don't understand that. You both are Democrats, and I used to be a Bill Clinton Democrat. The fact is that common sense, how can you allow people to vote that are not Americans? And not American citizens. I mean, the Constitution says you have to be an American citizen to vote.
6: Well, John, it's an interesting issue for the Democrats because it's an 80-20 issue. Even with, I think with Republicans, it's about 90% who favor photo ID. With Democrats, it's about 75%. So I don't know why Democrats continue to die on these hills where there really is a distinct split in favor of whatever it might be. In this case, you know, you have to get an ID to get up in this building, for example. You have to have an ID to drive a car. You have to have an ID to vote in the House of Representatives, they just illustrated last week. So why not get a voter ID? And it's only if you re-register. If you're already registered, then all you have to do is go and show a photo ID or your passport. So most of us have passports. It shouldn't really be an issue at all. So,
7: yeah.
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0: getting you talking. You're with Brian Kilmeade.
1: My hope, my genuine hope, was that the lesson the Democrats learned from the 2024 election is maybe we should stop being so crazy. And unfortunately, the lesson that Democrats seem to have learned from the 2024 election is to lean into the most radical fringes of their party. I mean, you guys know this. I was raised by patriotic Christian blue-collar Democrats who loved this country, but they weren't Republicans. But I feel, unfortunately, that those patriotic blue-collar Democrats, they increasingly don't have a place in that party anymore, at least among the elected senior leadership ranks.
2: There you go. And that is the vice president going after what he thinks is the extremist on the left and watching kind of helplessly as these cities turn themselves over to socialists. When things get bad, look for more spending. Look for more permissive behavior, allow for more illegal immigrants. Is that the philosophy? Roger Zackheim joined us now, Washington director of the Ronald Reagan Presidential Foundation. Roger, this is a pretty unique time in American history. The Democrats aren't going center left. They're going to the left of the left. And the people that should be most upset are fellow Democrats, and they're not saying a word.
3: Well, the Democratic Socialists of America are having their moment. And it's playing out in every election. Primaries are difficult to win. And as you know, those that are the most active, those that are involved in the early stages are the ones generally that drive the outcomes, who's going to be on the ballot. And the Democratic Socialists are the most active. We saw that We saw that with Mamdani in New York City. I mean, you're there. You witnessed the way that they drove that primary. And now we're seeing it replicated in cities across the country. So the vice president is right to highlight this. I mean, he was out there on The View making the case in a very reasonable, calm manner, persuasive. I mean, the vice president seems to be everywhere. We're seeing him in Geneva. You're seeing him, or I'd say Switzerland, and we're seeing him talk about our national politics. I mean, he's covering the gamut right now.
2: He's got a book out. So he's looking to sell it. So that also, while it be in the middle of negotiations with Iran, war he was not for. Here's Claire Valdez. You want to hear radical? Listen to this on MS Now, where she belongs. Cut 18.
4: Does it impact? Because you keep talking about billionaire developers, mm-hmm. but would your plan differentiate between working class people who rely on their rental income to rise at the same rate as inflation?
5: I mean, I think we have to take seriously the fact that, A, there's not enough deeply permanently affordable housing in this country, especially in New York City, where rents are going up astronomically. You know, I live in Ridgewood. Rents are going up terribly in Queens. We have to counteract that. You know, my landlord is a mom-pop landlord. We want to make sure that everyone in New York City has safe, dignified, affordable housing. And the people who are making that impossible are real estate developers. And we're talking about big, you know, multi-billion dollar companies. We're not talking about the mom-pop landlords.
2: So she's all over the place, but she wants to freeze rents. And they go, you freeze rents, people are just going to go out of business. So she blames developers. How do you build apartments without developers? Do you think the goal is to have these people to get go defunct and then government takes over, the city takes over?
3: Well, I'm coming to you from the Reagan Institute, Brian. So the mindset is government is not the solution. Government is the problem, right? And so the notion that somehow we're going to solve our housing crisis, which is a problem, with price controls and government, mandating outcomes, you're right. It will result in less housing, less quality housing. We had our Reagan National Economic Forum not too long ago on stage. We had Charlie Scharf as the CEO of Wells Fargo, as well as the CEO of Home Depot. And there are absolutely things we can do to unleash the private sector to solve this problem. But adding regulations, adding government and putting them in the center of solving this is just going to result in those people who can build the housing basically sitting out. Wells Fargo, for example, we learned they don't even play in the home mortgage game right now because the incentives aren't there with the sort of the regulatory requirements in terms of how much cash you have to have on hand in order to engage in mortgages. So there are things we could do to introduce new opportunities for all Americans to increase housing. We're just not doing it. And, you know, conservative outlook is the opposite of what you just heard in that clip. It's to introduce more of the private sector to contribute to the problem, to solving the problem.
2: There's another trend that make Ronald Reagan sick to his stomach, and that is the wealth tax. So let's take the wealthy and try to take more of their money. And now Bernie Sanders campaigned over the weekend with the wealth tax. So when you roll out all these socialists, Now you have their leader, their fearless leader, who has accomplished nothing in his political career, Bernie Sanders. All he does is rant. He doesn't really do anything. Now they're going to have a wealth tax. Now, the wealth tax has been a repellent in places like Germany, France, Sweden, Denmark, Austria, Netherlands. They put a wealth tax in and they turned it around because it was detrimental. People just started moving out of the country. Now, when you have a wealth tax, the wealthy move out of the states. They find a way to financially strategize around it. And it just forces people to make a move. Why is this getting such political resonance then?
3: Well, these are redistributionists. So if you're the outlook of the progressive, it's all about, hey, how can I go and take from those who have to address those who don't have? And the outlook that we champion, the Reagan-esque outlook, is to create opportunities for everybody to strive, for everybody to see growth and improve their lot in life. You know, Bernie Sanders, you're right, doesn't have to show for in the form of legislative wins or even major political wins. Of course, he did not capture the Democratic nomination, Brian. But if he looks across the country right now, there is no Democrat that's more influential in these elections at the local level and at the national level than Bernie Sanders. This is not Bill Clinton's Democratic Party. Presently, it's Bernie Sanders' Democratic Party. The Democratic Socialists are his children.
2: There's no doubt about it. And AOC is also somebody that is picking her spots. Looks like she's going to run for president in the big picture. But I think one thing is there's two things going on. When people run for socialism, they run as, so I want to be a socialist. Okay, it's interesting. They're embracing it, but it's a economic philosophy. But along with the socialism comes a fundamental dislike of America. I mean, you're seeing this over and over again. You know, Plattner says terrible things about our country. You see these candidates in New York City, horrible things about our country. You see this El Said, who's running for the Senate seat in Michigan that's open, horrible things about our country. Their number one podcaster, their Rush Limbaugh, Hassan Piker, says that we deserve 9/11, and it gets worse from there. See, isn't that a new dynamic that we're witnessing now?
3: Well, it's fundamental to progressive left. This is what they champion. They focus on the parts of our history that need to be corrected or improved, right? And they're stuck on that. And they look out and they have no faith that we are advancing a more perfect union, that those values enshrined in our Declaration of Independence and our Constitution are not something to be changed or to be overcome, right? You and I, we look at this and we see America 250. This is a moment where we should advance those values that have allowed America to be prosperous. And we believe that it took us this 250th year so successfully, it'll give us another 250 years. They're looking to change that in a radical way, both in terms of the socialist sort of policies that you've articulated and in other domains, you know, court packing and just overall trying to fundamentally sort of disregard and walk away from the founding principles that have done our Democratic Republic so well.
2: Let's talk about Iran. If I was, if Ronald Reagan was around right now, I told him that Iran's a problem, he would not be surprised at all. It was an emerging problem when he took over, and it would have been a persistent problem, I think, on seven subsequent presidents afterwards. Where do you think we're heading now as negotiations had a couple of days to get started and I guess 58 days left to finish?
3: I think it's a perilous moment for us, Brian. President Trump accomplished so much with Midnight Hammer and Epic Fury, absolutely cut down the Iranian regime to size. It's fine to engage in negotiation. It's absolutely fine to go ahead and try to close this thing out without carrying out another round of military operations, Epic Fury 2, whatever you want to call it. But I'm stuck presently, particularly on that first article of this memorandum of understanding, that somehow we're giving Iran a say over the territorial sovereignty of Lebanon, a separate country, that somehow the United States is going to be the enforcer of a Iranian veto over Israel's right to self-defense.
2: Crazy.
3: I mean, this is just a different world. We've spoken about this before, but let's just for a few seconds here, revisit why Israel finds itself in southern Lebanon. Because after October 7th, Hezbollah decided to get in on the conflict. They
2: on October 8th.
3: Firing on northern Israel. 60% of northern Israel's population had to leave. They were told to leave. And Hezbollah continued to attack, Israel can never put itself in the position again where its population can't remain within its sovereign territory. And to do that, they have to create this buffer zone. The only thing I think the American delegation should be mandating, should be requiring of the Iranian delegation in this negotiation is get Hezbollah out. Disarm Hezbollah in Lebanon. Until that's required, Brian, there should be no other outcome or discussion around Israel, Lebanon, in these negotiations.
2: Absolutely. And they said before that now there's going to be a process where if something flares up, they're going to go through an intermediary. But I don't think Israel is going to wait. Four IDF soldiers are killed. They're going to go back in and hit them. The president says he's disappointed they haven't finished off Hezbollah. But when Syria flipped and Assad is out, 50,000 Hezbollah members went back to Lebanon. And they were brilliant in taking them down with the walkie-talkie explosion and the pager explosion and Nasrallah's death. They are dismantling the number one terror group in the world that's been around for now 50 years.
3: I mean, this is a hard challenge. It's not something that Israel's been able to do, you know, in one or two strikes. Clearly, it remains. But the United States needs to be clear in terms of where it stands on this.
2: Yes.
3: This is a terrorist organization by our law, not just by Israel's point of view. This is by U.S. law, Hezbollah as a terrorist organization. We should do nothing to legitimize Iran's point of view that they have a say over Lebanon. And we certainly should do nothing to legitimize the presence of this terrorist organization within Lebanon. Now, how do we defeat Hezbollah? What has to happen? Certainly, Israel has a need to make sure that these Radwan forces don't reassemble in southern Lebanon. They have to clear out the stockpiling. We saw a drone factory that was built underground in southern Lebanon. That all needs to be cleared out. But the United States in its negotiations with Iran should not touch upon this and certainly shouldn't give way on it. Frankly, I don't understand why Article 1 is even there. If the United States and Iran, the Trump administration wants to have a negotiation over opening the Strait of Hormuz, releasing some of these frozen funds, allowing the Iranians to sell oil, okay. You know, let's see how that shakes out. This seems like a total concession to the Iranian position. I thought it was in there just to get the negotiation going. It turns out it's the focus of negotiation. I really think that needs to stop.
2: Yeah, it better stop. And I thought the vice president had a much better tone today than he had on Friday, which was inexcusable to talk to our ally like that. Bibi Netanyahu, by the way, that was leaking out of the administration, I know didn't come from the president, that Netanyahu is more concerned about his election. Really? He's not concerned about his election. The 72% of the Israeli people want Hezbollah neutralized or destroyed. And guess who else does? Lebanon. And guess who's keeping him there? Iran. So Iran should have no say over another country.
3: That is a key point. We saw this during the Biden administration. Every time the Biden administration got frustrated with Netanyahu, they would say, oh gosh, Netanyahu's just there to deal with his political issues. What the Biden administration didn't realize is that the war in Israel, the war between Israel and Hezbollah is Israel's war. It's not Netanyahu's war. And the Trump administration, of course, understands that. And that's why they've been such great partners. And I think you're right. Vice President Vance today used the language of it's time for Iran to rein in Hezbollah. The second we see some evidence of Iran reigning in Hezbollah, we know we are making progress in this negotiation. But of course, they'd be using Hezbollah to try to create this fissure between Israel and the United States and to upset any progress in the negotiation as it relates to opening the Strait of Hormuz.
2: Roger, always great to talk to you. Appreciate your time. Roger Zakheim with the Reagan Presidential Foundation. Thanks, Roger.
3: Thank you.
2: Back in a moment.
0: Don't go anywhere. Brian Kilmeade will be right back. On Talk Radio 77 WABC. Top to the bottom, just
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15: 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It shouldn't really be an issue at all. So,
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15: Again, it's just one of these things where they're making an issue where there is none.
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0: He's so busy, he'll make your head spin. It's Brian Kilmeade.
1: Just to be clear, Elmo wants Team USA to win, okay? But Elmo loves everybody. Just to be clear. Don't make this a thing. Thank you. Elmo loves you, and Elmo loves you, and Elmo loves you, and Team USA, and everybody who's playing.
2: What is this? What is that?
3: That was Elmo. Do you remember the heat he got for saying
2: everybody does? Yeah,
3: he likes the Knicks, but also he wants the Spurs to do well. So he did something on. I want the Team USA, the men, to win, but I also love everybody. So, you know,
2: well,
3: I don't think he's going to get the hate from the United States that he got from New Yorkers.
2: Well, we'll see. But we know this: that the crowd in Seattle was absolutely amazing, as expected. Evidently, they built the stadium in a way that makes it so much louder. They talked about the 12th man being on the field, and then to sing Take Me Home after they win, knowing that later on that day they go officially through in two games. They win the cup, they win the group, and they're going to move on. They're going to play in Santa Clara in the knockout round of 32, which is pretty amazing, and then we'll see how far they can go. Here's Landon Donovan and Tim Howard on their podcast, Unfiltered Soccer. These are two of the greatest. Tim Howard's the greatest American goalie ever, I think. And Landon Donovan, greatest forward to date. He is along with Meaham, the leading scorers, respectively, in men and women's soccer history. Cut 28. Cut 26.
4: Can we? Yes. Has this group proven it, that they can beat a top team? No. I'll tell you this, Tim, and I mean this. If they play the way they're playing, they can absolutely compete against any team in this World Cup. For sure.
5: Yeah.
4: Can you do it? I've said this over and over. Can you do it four times in a row? Can you do it in a round of 16, a quarter, a semi, and a final? That is where it gets really hard. But momentum gets going. You never know. Is it likely? No, it's not likely.
5: The U.S. cannot unequivocally win the World Cup. The U.S. will have to play the greatest game they've ever played three times in a row. Sorry, four games in a row. Round of 16, quarterfinals,
4: yeah,
5: semifinals, finals. It is literally impossible for the U.S. to win the World Cup. That's going to come across crazy. People are going to say I'm whatever. That's just the reality. But we're super excited for this ride we're on.
4: Well, I feel great now.
2: No, Tim Howard plays internationally, and he has seen everything at every level. So you can't just dismiss it. Landon Donovan says you can't dismiss either. I laugh when people say, I see them getting to the quarterfinals, but that's it. Well, who are they playing? You know, people like, well, the Knicks will get to the conference finals, but that's all they'll get there because the Celtics are going to beat them. Well, 76ers beat the Celtics. So Belgium beat the U.S. pretty handily, 5-2, which is an exhibition game. They were trying some things, but they're better. Guess what? Belgium is fighting for the life. They might not even make the knockout round. So things change. I just think if you think the U.S. can get to the quarterfinals, there's no way they can't get to the finals. And they get to the finals, who says they can't win? When the team was not good enough in 1990 and when they were in Italy, that's a team that's never going to win the World Cup. If you tell me you're in the knockout round, what do you mean you can't win it? I just don't get that. The one thing I'd have to ask for is the world should understand this. They have to tip. Cut 27.
6: Tip for the people who are coming to America for the World Cup and have discovered ranch dressing.
7: 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And I would also recommend that you put it in a Ziploc bag so you don't have ranch on all your clothes.
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2: One right. Box. So that's it. 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I had no idea. But Evan, the world is obsessed with it. So he's trying to sneak it home. 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
13: I'm Michael Wallace. Vice President J.D. Vance says good progress was made in the first session of peace talks between the U.S. and Iran. News Nation's Robert Sherman reports Iran has agreed to let inspectors with the International Atomic Energy Agency back in.
14: That is the UN's nuclear watchdog. That is a highly significant development that we're monitoring here this morning because it gives some kind of independent mechanism in order to begin to take Iran at their word that they do not seek to enrich to a point of weapons-grade uranium, that they are not looking to develop nuclear weapons, which has been a key sticking point for the United States, that this was Iran's ultimate endgame. Here. We have not heard Iran come out and say this specifically, but that's the big headline that Vice President J.D. Vance announced.
13: Alan Greenspan, who served almost 20 years as Fed chairman under four presidents and steered the country out of the October 1987 stock market crash, has died. He was 100. Keir Starmer is stepping down as Britain's prime minister.
15: The pain obvious from his voice.
16: I will resign as leader of the Labour Party.
15: British Prime Minister Sir Keir Starmer, head of the centre-left Labour Party, outside No. 10 Downing Street, resigning from the top job in British politics.
16: I have spoken to His Majesty the King this morning to inform him of my decision.
15: But Starmer has upset almost everybody in the country. A technocrat, a pen pusher, who once led Britain's equivalent to the DOJ, the Crown Prosecution Service, Starmer lacked political savvy. There'll now be an internal Labour election process, the new leader to be in place by September. Sir Keir will stay on as PM until the contest is decided.
16: Every decision I've taken has been about putting the country I love first.
15: At the Foreign Desk, John Turrett, Worldwide News Network.
13: The Lincoln Memorial reflecting pool is being drained again.
17: The president had it painted in American flag blue.
18: It's much more beautiful than it was because it never had the color people wanted.
17: But that paint is peeling. Crews are now draining the water and working to repair the blue coating that was applied to the bottom. It began peeling following an algae bloom that turned the water green. President Trump blamed vandals for damaging the surface and claims multiple arrests were made this weekend. Stacey Lynn, Worldwide News Network, Washington.
13: President Trump sowed some confusion over the weekend when he posted a photo of a blonde woman speaking on a phone at Camp David. This was on Truth Social with the caption, "Great daughter, my honor, President DJT." Some people recognized the woman but couldn't figure out whose daughter she was supposed to be. New York billionaire John Castamatidis set the record straight on WABC Radio this morning.
19: When he sent out that tweet was to tell me how good my daughter was and how great my daughter was, and I guess he didn't realize that was a picture of Margo 30 years ago.
13: Castamatidis' family built the chapel at Camp David about the time the photo was taken. Stocks are mixed in early trading. This is the Worldwide News Network.
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20: Hi, I'm Brian Kilmeade. This is the Talk of New York on 77 WABC. Thanks so much for listening. Our chance to talk about what's happening locally before we get into it nationally. And congratulations to the New York Knicks. They finally had their parade first. What they actually didn't have one 53 years ago, but man, did they have one this time. They saved $4 million, showed up. I thought that at least that Canyon of Heroes had a lot of great speakers, a lot of great speeches. One that went on way too long and probably shouldn't have happened was Mayor Mamdani. He went on so long, immediately James Dolan, the owner of the team, took a shot and said, "Hey, by the way, I don't need your vote." Pretty interesting, right? A New Jersey congressman is set to return to Washington after a month-long medical absence. I'm talking about Tom Keene Jr. of New Jersey's 7th District. He announced he's going to return to work on June 30th following recovering from what he says is a serious health issue that kept him away from Capitol Hill for months. Keene said he's been undergoing treatment and rehabilitation, and thanks to his family, medical team, and constituents for their support. His return comes as House Republicans continue to navigate a narrow majority, making every vote so very important. Meanwhile, Luigi Mangione's legal team has withdrawn his plan to use a psychiatric defense in New York State's murder case. They'll go ahead with the case September 8th and just try to win it on its merits. Professional baseball team called the York Revolution of the Atlantic League announced it will forfeit a scheduled matchup against Maryland rather than cancel its Pride Night event or require players to wear the specialty uniforms. So good luck with that. People taking a stand. We'll see where it happens. Socialism is gaining popularity from coast to coast, especially in Brooklyn. A packed Get Out the Vote rally in Brooklyn brought together Mamdani, Senator Bernie Sanders, a new generation of what they call progressive candidates pushing the Democratic Party further left. Brian Kilmeade, Talk of New York, 77 WABC.
12: And that's Brian Kilmeade's Talk of New York on 77 WABC. If you missed Sid and Friends in the Morning, here's what you missed.
0: That's a big story. But the big story here, again, I just mentioned Mamdani, is what happened here a couple of days ago. Well, let me read this to you, okay, Norman Lewis? This is the title of a column in today's AM New York. You familiar with that, guys?
21: Yes.
0: Is that the one they give out on the subway? Right?
21: I don't think they actually have a physical paper anymore.
0: They used to, though.
21: They did, yeah.
0: I got to tell you, I think that when I first got to New York, we're talking about 10 years ago, I think I wrote sports for AM New York.
21: You did.
0: I did,
21: remember
0: right?
21: that, yeah.
0: The very back of AM New York, there's a local sports column, and I think I wrote it for about 6 months. And then they had a guy that used to work at WFAN named John Yastrzemski.
22: I remember that.
0: JJ, he wrote it.
22: Yeah.
0: But now JJ writes the sports. You ready for this? In the Wave. In Rockaway.
21: Wow.
0: I don't even know if AM New York even has sports anymore. But here is the title of the column. It reads like this. Mamdani's first 100 days. Mamdani's first 100 days. Mayor, Speaker Menin, unite to open long delayed child care center as property tax dispute loom. And there's a picture, and I guess they're at a child care center. Maybe not. Maybe they're at City Hall. I don't know. I see a bunch of placards here that read child care for all, apply to 3K, 8 pre-K, path to 2K. And it's Mamdani smiling at Julie Menin, the speaker, while she's talking.
21: Okay.
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1: Legendary, it's the Brian Kilmeade Show. Come to you from 48th and 6th in Midtown Manhattan. We got Jonathan Hunt coming at the bottom of the hour from Los Angeles. He's the chief correspondent of Fox News Channel, but he's also a soccer aficionado, wants to bring us inside the he's British, of course, born, now an American citizen. He's going to bring us inside the Americans' run. And now, I cannot believe they're about to start their third game and don't even need to win it. Question is, what do you do? Do you play six starters? Anyone on a yellow card, do you put them out? Because, you know, if you get two yellows, you have to sit out the next game. And the next game's a knockout round. So as great as this run is, it could end abruptly. Now people's hopes are extremely high. Matthew Continente is standing by, Director of Domestic Policy Studies and a Neil Chair at the AEI and columnist at the Wall Street Journal. So we'll continue to also take your calls and emails. I got a lot of emails over the weekend from One Nation and from this show, so I'm going to get to some of them this hour. So let's get to the big three.
2: Number three.
3: Yeah, I mean, it's amazing to know that we're going through, but we don't want to just go through. We want to win the group and be top of the group.
4: We've been to a lot of games across the country, and there was more energy here today.
5: We are feeling ourselves right now in the United States. We are back, baby. We are so back.
1: Crowd was just crazy. World Cup mania, capturing America's attention because of how great the American team is. But not all of it is about the U.S. national team. The people are loving this culture. They're loving the different states. They're loving the venues. They're liking air conditioning. They like ice. I have one question for you. One request. Don't forget to tip your waitresses and your bartender. In America, that matters.
2: Number two.
6: All deportation is wrong. Is that something you still believe?
7: I still believe that all deportations are wrong.
8: That is how we abolish ICE. That is how we end the genocide.
9: I've been calling to abolish ICE since 2018 in the first Trump administration.
1: Yes, socialists, they're everywhere. Time to shine in New York City. Scary to me. Horrific for the Democratic Party. Tuesday's primary is extremely important here in New York City.
2: Number one.
10: This is probably what we're most excited about as Americans. The Iranians have agreed to invite IAEA inspectors back into their country. That is a major milestone for the American people.
1: Well, the MOU is done and 60-day clock is ticking. In a rollicking opening day of talks between Iran and the U.S., the vice president has spoken about progress. I'll let you know how it goes. I know the MOU is just awful. I know that. And that's where we'll begin. Matt, I read the MOU. It's so easy. Even I can understand it. It's not in lawyerese. And some of the facts of it are terrible. But I guess it launched these 60 days of talks. Your thoughts?
11: Yeah, it launched the 60 days of talks. And I think most important for President Trump, Brian, it opened the Strait of Hormuz. We had some back and forth over the weekend with the Iranian government saying that they had closed the Strait of Hormuz. That seems to be false. It seems as though the traffic is going through. And I think that's really why President Trump signed this deal. The economic and political pressure was mounting, and Trump needed to get out of the box he had put himself in with the Strait of Hormuz. And now, as he sees oil prices fall, gas prices fall, and markets go up, I think he's happy to play this out for the next 60 days.
1: Because the midterms matter. It's really going to define his final 2 years. Is he going to be fending off investigation after investigation? Can he get, if he loses the Senate, can he get anyone approved and confirmed? Here is just to back up your point. This is exactly what happened in reality with the Strait. Cut 12 is Chris Wright, the Secretary of Energy.
12: In the last 24 hours or yesterday, 67 ships went through the Strait of Hormuz. The day before it was 55 ships. So, and in terms of oil and oil products, about equal to where we were before the conflict. So, yeah, traffic is flowing through the straits quite nicely. Now, that's because of a U.S. military presence. Iranians still have not demined the central shipping channel, but the U.S. opened a separate channel down south, and we've been escorting ships through that for several weeks now.
1: Right.
12: They got at very high levels.
1: They got to do some demining. That's pretty clear. But maybe the Europeans can help with that. We don't really have a lot of deminers. But we need 100 ships through there. I mean, that's where it was before. So your thoughts about the 60 days, they said that they've agreed on four things. They've agreed to let the IAEA in to the Iranians. They have a process for a technical organization because they let their tech team behind both sides to work out the details. They're also going to have a deconflicting, I guess, bureau when they talk about Israel and Hezbollah. There's going to be someone they go to before they attack each other again. And now a mechanism to keep the strait open. So these are some of the things that the vice president listed as showing progress.
11: That's right. Look, I think it was important for President Trump to get the strait open for the political and economic reasons I mentioned. But at the same time, we can't allow ourselves to get swept away with this idea that somehow the Iranian regime has changed, or that its goals have changed, or that it's somehow going to be changing its behavior. This is the world's largest sponsor of terrorism. It is a revolutionary regime dedicated to the destruction of Israel, which it calls the Little Satan, and to the death to America. That's what they chant in Tehran every Friday, which the Iranians refer to as the Great Satan. That hasn't changed. Their objectives have not changed. They want to continue the revolution and to remain as the governing power and spread chaos in the Middle East. And so we have to go into these 60 days with our eyes open to the reality of the Iranian regime. And what I think that means is two things, Brian. First is all payments to Iran need to be based on performance. We cannot simply reward them for coming to the table. That will only align the incentives in the wrong direction. And secondly, as President Trump mentioned over the weekend, if the Iranians are backsliding, if they truly do try to close the strait again, if they do walk off of these negotiations, if it's proven that they are continuing their malign behavior in the region, America needs to respond, not proportionately, but disproportionately, to get the Iranians' attention and to get this process back on track. I think those are the two things necessary as the 60 days unfolds. And we also need to understand that at the end of the 60 days, it is very unlikely that the Iranians are going to give up their nuclear program. And so President Trump needs to be ready to walk away, as he has in the past, or if he's concerned with the midterms, as I know he is, he needs to keep extending that 60 days without granting the Iranians concessions.
1: Do you fear and worry about Iran saying to China, hey, why don't you put a base here? Why don't you open up a base right in our country? That would change the dynamics of whether we attack or not, because then you're talking about a superpower fight.
11: That's true. That would be. I mean, I think the way that China sees it, they already kind of have a base, and it is Iran, and it is the IRGC. The IRGC and the Iranian government has kind of been like the sharp end of the spear for China as it is trying to revise the rules of the international order to downgrade the United States and make China prominent. And we have to remember, what did Trump accomplish in Operation Epic Fury? He blunted the sharp end of the spear. We go into this negotiations period with the Iranian military. I mean, the Navy's sunk at the bottom of the Persian Gulf. The Air Force is gone. The air defenses are gone. The defense industrial base is gone. Many of the missile launchers, which are more important than the missiles, they're gone too. So Iran is weakened. China may try to escalate, but I'm not seeing that right now, Brian. I think everyone right now, Iran, the United States, even China, they want that strait open and that all the alignment is there. The problem is this. The problem is that President Trump allowed Israel and Lebanon to get yoked into a debate over the Strait of Hormuz. And what the Iranians are going to try to do is use Hezbollah as their attack dog now in order to drive a wedge between the United States and Israel. And we just know, based on empirical evidence, that when you drive a wedge between the United States and Israel, bad things happen. Evil actors exploit it. And that we need to be very wary of.
1: Yeah, the ultra-right wing of the Republican Party and the whole Democratic Party is anti-Israel. The worst thing we could do is to abandon our most potent ally, our most loyal ally, the one that shares intelligence and pound for pound, an extraordinary military. Mark Esper talked about that on Meet the Press, Cut 15.
13: I think it's clear that we cannot obviously speak for what Israel's position will be going forward. They clearly have a right to self-defense. And the difference here between the United States and Israel is that Iran and Hezbollah present an existential threat to Israel. And so they have the right to defend themselves. And the other factor here, of course, is that the political dynamics on both sides are very different. Mm-hmm. Whereas in the United States, 60 to 70% of Americans don't support the conflict. 60 to 70% of Israelis do support attacking Hezbollah. In fact, it's well over 70%. So you have different political dynamics at stake at a time when both leaders, President Trump and Bibi Netanyahu, have important elections coming up in the fall.
1: Your thoughts about the former Secretary of Defense under Trump won?
11: I think Mark Esper's comments were accurate. I mean, this is the dilemma, is that Israel is fighting for its survival. No nation. The United States would not allow a terrorist organization to lob rockets across our border into Texas. We would go after those terrorist strongholds, even if it meant going into Mexico. And so it's perfectly reasonable and just for Israel to go and protect itself by defeating these terrorists in the south of Lebanon, because the Lebanese government isn't doing it. The real conversation that needs to take place is the conversation between Israel and the Lebanese government about how to disarm Hezbollah. There's no reason to give Iran a veto over Israel's actions in its own self-defense.
1: I just thought the vice president was way out of line on Friday. But let's talk about your column today. You talk about America's posterity problem. You worry about Gen Z not fully appreciating America's journey to 250, what the Declaration of Independence does, what July 4th means. What did you find in your research about this upcoming generation?
11: Well, what we find, thanks to the AEI research, is that the Gen Zs, the 18 to 29s, they have the lower level of patriotism among all generations. They're the least likely to go to church. They have very low levels of religious participation. They have a different view of American exceptionalism. They don't think the nation is that exceptional. And what I was trying to get across in the column, Brian, is that they need a lesson from that German tourist Freddie and all the other European visitors to the United States during the World Cup who have just come here and been awed at what makes this country great. Might not be our politics, but it's definitely our society, our economy, our friendliness and openness as a people. Gen Z needs to be reminded of that. And I'm afraid that the institutions that shape character, families, schools, communities, they haven't been performing up to the task necessary. So it's a big challenge for the United States.
1: How do you get people back to history? I mean, they gave up history. To understand who the U.S. is to study where we came from. And yet they're out of school. I mean, they're not going to take a nighttime course, and pay for it.
11: You're right. I mean, they're out of school. So how do you connect with them? I think this is why the European tourists are interesting. They've gone viral. They're on social media, and it's just a fact that Gen Z and, of course, Gen Alpha, which is coming up after Gen Z, they are digital natives. They live online. They get their information through social media, through different social networks. And the people like me who want to persuade this rising generation of American exceptionalism, who want to acculturate the rising generation in what makes our country amazing and special, we need to go to the places where they are. We need to be more active on social media. We need to be more active in these kind of live streams and podcasts. We're all trying to do our part, but I think that will be the necessary mechanism, to use J.D. Vance's word, get that mechanism to meet young people where they, in the spaces they inhabit. If you can do that, you might be able to change this generation's outlook somewhere down the line.
1: Have you figured out, Matt, when American history left the schools?
11: Oh, it's hard to say. I mean, I think there's been no question that in the past couple generations, the American education system has been kind of subsumed by people who take a negative view of American history. They want to focus more on our sins than on our virtues. And this is cumulative. And so each class gets a little bit worse. But the good news, Brian, is that there are options now. I mean, there is school choice. There is religious schools. There are rising homeschools. We're creating avenues that I think can address kind of the educational problems in the long run. But for this Gen Z, the 18 to 29-year-olds, they're going to be voting in our next presidential election en masse. We need to meet them where they are now, which is online, which is in these social media spaces.
1: Check out his column in the Wall Street Journal. Matthew Continenti, thanks so much. Appreciate it.
11: Thanks, Brian.
1: Yeah, you don't have to worry about his patriotism. He's all set. He's just worried about the next generation. We come back. I'm going to read some of your emails, take some of your calls, 1-866-408-7669, or you can write me at briankilmeade.com. Also, plan on meeting me in Pensacola July 11th for History, Liberty, and Laughs before we convert the show to Uniting the States in the fall. briankilmeade.com.
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0: was arrested at her home in Medford Friday afternoon. Police say she stole nearly $10,000 in jewelry from an 80-year-old East Setucket woman and her 58-year-old daughter, who suffers from a neurological disorder, between April and May. The 40-year-old Smith worked for Home Watch Caregivers based in Hicksville. Anyone else who thinks they or their loved ones were also targeted by Smith are asked to call Suffolk County Police.
1: The Gilgo Beach serial killer Rex Huerman is no longer on Long Island after being transferred to a prison in Dutchess County. Huerman is at Greenhaven Correctional Facility, where he'll undergo intake processing before likely being moved to another prison. Huerman was sentenced last Wednesday to life in prison without the possibility of parole after pleading guilty to murdering 7 women and admitting to killing an 8th. Long Islanders who want to take part in early voting ahead of next week's primary are running out of time. That's because the early voting period that began last Saturday is wrapping up on Sunday, tomorrow. As a reminder, the State Attorney General's office is running its election protection hotline to answer any questions that people may have, whether you're voting in person or using an absentee ballot. Primary day itself is next Tuesday, June the 23rd. And Congressman Tom Suozzi is requesting a federal investigation into the Bethpage appearance of Vice President J.D. Vance. Vance appeared on Long Island last Wednesday for an event aimed at highlighting ways to eliminate waste, fraud and abuse. Vance went on to attack Suozzi, calling him the worst congressman in the country and urging voters to support Republican Mike LaPetri. Suozzi says if taxpayer dollars were used to finance this political event, it'll be a violation of federal law. And that's the news for Long Island on WLIR, Long Island's most listened to radio station. I'm John Terrett.
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1: You know, the difference here really is I'm a Democratic Socialist. I'm very proud to be running as that. I'm a proud union organizer. And I think being able to organize a movement is essential in this moment when we have a fascist in the White House. And I think, you know, being a Democratic Socialist means seeing the political potential in everyday people so that they can go out and knock doors, organize in their workplace, in their apartment buildings, and really empowering the working class to do exactly that. It also means being very consistent on the question of the genocide in Gaza, of standing with tenants, of being really clear which side we're on.
2: Yes, not Israel's, right? And you're proud of that, correct? And now you want to blame landlords, right? Because the math really adds up. Landlords are just bathed in money. That's exactly what works. Or is your goal, Claire Valdez, running for the 7th District in New York, to have the city take over those buildings when landlords go out of business? Is that the idea? The war on success continues, and that's who's running for office these days. What are people writing? We had a lot of emails over the weekend between One Nation, the shows on Friday. What are people saying, Allison?
3: You know, Nancy emailed you, and she said, the reason for the rise in socialism among our youth is only a small part of the economy. All podcasters have it wrong. The real reason is the left has completely taken over our education and has brainwashed the entire generation against the U.S.
2: That helps. That certainly helps. But the one good news is, there's more and more people who have school choice in all these states. So they're picking other schools that don't hate America, especially if you could take that 7,000 per pupil or 12,000 per pupil, and then you bring it to the private school.
3: So on a very different topic, Donna said, I like you even more. I was watching you this morning explaining how you got burned from an exploding Zeppelin. And I said to myself, could it be Brian is half Italian?
2: Right. So what happened is we talked about dangerous things that can happen. And one of the dangerous things that happened to me was we were in to make a Zeppelin. It's dough, special dough, and in it's an anchovy. And we put it, you put Zeppelin into the boiling oil.
3: An anchovy?
2: Yeah.
3: So it's not a sweet Zeppelin.
2: You could put powdered sugar on it.
3: Okay.
2: Powdered sugar with Zeppelin with anchovy in the middle.
3: No.
2: I think so.
3: Anchovies?
2: You know, Eric? But it's one or the other, maybe. But we used to put them in the middle. So my mom told me, don't look over it. It's dangerous. I'm like, dangerous. Nothing's happening.

0: So I looked over to see it get big, you know, like it plumps all over my face, oil all over my face. It was crazy.
1: You're lucky you don't have scars today from that.
0: I know, but I had, yeah, I had all the burn marks all over, and you wait for it to peel, and it was crazy. So don't, if you have Zeppeli and your mom tells you not to look at the, look, lean over the boiling oil, don't.
2: And now, this is the Kudlow Riff.
3: There is plenty of news. President Trump has knocked off one of the evils, one of the evildoers in this hemisphere.
2: More after this.
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2: And now, this is the Kudlow Riff.
3: And because these gang leaders here in the States sent over by him, in fact, so many of the illegals, the criminal illegals, who are murderers, child molesters, rapists, and so forth, come from this gang, and he's their leader. So this is a very good thing. And in the paper this morning, it's interesting, I noticed an article in the New York Post, Harvard-Harris poll, new support for deportations, from 75% to 80%, including Democrats at about 70%. This is the Harvard-Harris poll, which I think is one of the very best polls. 80%, okay? 80% support deportations, especially deporting criminals. Now, here's Mr. Trump and our armed forces nailing this guy, the head of Tren de Aragua. But also, these blue cities and states, Democrat-run, waging war against ICE. We just had it here in New Jersey, and of course you've had it in Chicago and Los Angeles and all the big cities run by Democrats, waging war against ICE. Not against the criminals, not against the terrorists, not against the illegals, but against ICE or the customs people, the ones who are trying to uphold law and order and get rid of the criminals. You've had 3 million self-deportations, but you've had a lot of criminals. It's illegal to, it's a crime to cross over, yes, cross the border, but these are criminals. Here they are in the States committing heinous crimes. And I just say this because the polls show that people support what Trump is doing.
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5: A crash is going to slow you down on the Sagatos northbound at exit 55. Otherwise, we're doing pretty good on the LIE through Suffolk County. No problem. Sunrise Highway looks good. So does the Southern State and Northern State Parkways. And on the LIRR, everything's on or close to schedule. In the WLIR traffic desk, I'm Noam Layden.
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0: From his mouth to your ears, it's Brian Kilmeade.
1: Can we?
2: Yes.
1: Has this group proven it, that they can beat a top team? No. I'd tell you this, Tim, and I mean this. If they play the way they're playing, they can absolutely compete against any team in this World Cup. For sure.
2: Yeah.
1: Can you do it? I've said this over and over. Can you do it four times in a row? Can you do it in a round of 16, a quarter, a semi, and a final? That is where it gets really hard. But momentum gets going. You never know. Is it likely? No, it's not likely.
2: The U.S. cannot unequivocally win the World Cup. The U.S. will have to play the greatest game they've ever played three times in a row. Sorry, four games in a row. Round of 16, quarterfinals, semifinals, finals. It is literally impossible for the U.S. to win the World Cup. That's going to come across crazy. People are going to say I'm whatever. That's just the reality. But we're super excited for this ride run.
1: Well, I feel great now.
3: Well, the people would say you're crazy if you said they were going to win a World Cup. I think when people come out and say you're going to win the World Cup, that's when people say you're crazy, because the whole world doesn't think that we could possibly play as good as they've played over the last two games. And now they don't even have to play their third game. And the question is, how do you approach the Turkey game? You don't want to lose, but you do want to give people some of your bench a chance to play and see what they have in a high-level situation in a World Cup. Not only that, you do have to think about the next World Cup and giving people some experience. But the crowd has been the intangible factor. Of course, the World Cup continued yesterday with a full slate of games. It kicked off with Spain routing Saudi Arabia 4-0. Of course, they looked a lot better than they did against Camp Verde. Then Belgium and Iran played to a scoreless tie at SoFi Stadium. Camp Verde pulled off another stunner, drawing with Uruguay in South Florida. I think the final score there was 1-1. Egypt won his first ever World Cup game, defeating New Zealand 3-1. So that's great news for them. We'll see what happens today. A lot of big teams are playing, including France, including Argentina. Jonathan Hunt joins me now, Los Angeles-based chief correspondent, British-born, but now an American citizen, following the U.S. team as they head up to now head back down to Los Angeles to play their third game. Jonathan, welcome back. How would you rate the quality of the U.S. play?
4: I would rate it as the best we have ever seen a U.S. national team play. That doesn't mean they're best in the world yet, but they are certainly playing the best quality soccer we have ever seen from an American team, Brian. And I tell you what, having followed them since and been with them since the squad was announced almost a month ago, I guess now, down at the training center in Georgia, and then as they played these group games, the spirit in that squad is something that really has struck me. The attitude of the guys, the togetherness of the guys, the way that Mauricio Pochettino, the head coach, has brought them together, and the way he has got them believing that they really can win this. They're not just paying lip service to that now. I genuinely think that they genuinely believe that they can go all the way. Obviously, they have not been tested in the way a team like Spain or France or Argentina or even England might test them yet, but they are playing a brand of football that can certainly take them all the way if they get the breaks. There's luck in this, of course, as you know very well, Brian, but I'm really excited because this is a team that has finally announced itself on the international stage.
3: Right, and they wanted to do it. Everyone said, oh yeah, they're going to get out of their group. Yeah, but they got to come out in first, and they did. So what do you do in game three? Because, you know, in a game like this, so physical, Turkey's playing their last game. They've been frustrated. You don't want to take your foot off the brake, off the gas, but you don't want to put yourself in jeopardy. So tell me what you think they should do. Do you think they should try six new starters? Anybody in a yellow card? Do you think they should rest?
4: Yeah. So I think, first of all, the yellow cards. Balogun, Richards, Robinson, and Adams, I believe, are the four on one yellow card. I think it's a no-brainer to rest those guys, because if they pick up that second yellow, they're out of that first knockout game. Makes no sense to take that risk. They don't need to. So I would rest all of those four to start with. Then there's the Pulisic question. He's been out for a while, obviously recovering from this injury. Didn't play in the game against Australia. I think maybe you give him some game time if he's recovered from that injury. Maybe you give him 20 minutes, maybe a full half, so that he's not you don't want him not having played for more than 2 weeks by the time you get to the knockout round. So I give him some game time if he's recovered from the injury. Other than that, I think you keep maybe six, seven of those who are your frontline players. Because, yeah, you're right. Momentum matters. The team spirit matters. So by giving some of the fringe players some game time, you keep the team spirit up. But by keeping the core of your frontline players, you also give yourself the best chance of winning, and that's important. I don't think you want to lose momentum at this point. So we'll see. And who knows what kind of Turkey is going to show up on Thursday, Brian. Turkey cannot qualify. They are basically on the plane home, whatever happens immediately after that game. So do you get a Turkey showing up with their minds already on the plane and therefore not really giving it their all, and it's a relatively easy game for the U.S.? Or do you get the Turkey that says, let's go out with a bang, let's show we can play this game, let's go home with our heads held high, in which case it's going to be a much more difficult game. A lot of people thought Turkey were the main threat to the U.S. in that group. They've been a huge disappointment, but it's a very proud soccer nation, so I'm very interested to see which Turkey shows up. But yeah, I think you rest all to go back to the U.S., you rest all the yellow card players, so you maybe make four, maybe five changes, and you give Pulisic some game time.
3: Yeah, and with how you line up is going to be interesting, too, because it looked so effective in game one with one forward, then they pulled in two forwards with Pulisic out, and they were much more dynamic because it looked like Australia was looking to pack in, so they end up spreading them out.
4: Yeah. Absolutely. I think this is where Pochettino, I tell you, he was a very successful coach in the Premier League in England, which is the toughest league in the world. And he is absolutely making a difference. And I love to think that, you know, maybe in a few weeks' time, we will be talking about Mauricio Pochettino as a national treasure for the United States, because he is I would describe him, and having got to know him a little bit recently, I describe him as kind of a mad genius, Brian. He's got such a great soccer brain. He makes the right tweaks at the right time. He says the right things at the right time. And he is just a lovable character. I mean, he's a hard taskmaster as well, but he is a really lovable character. And you see the way he celebrates with his guys when they score, when they win. I think he has won the hearts and minds of this squad. And it's just wonderful to see what he's doing with them. So I think he'll make the right decisions. You're absolutely right. Playing the two forwards really paid off against Australia. You know what I'd like to see, though? I wouldn't mind seeing them against Turkey going back to more of a winger style and just Balogun in the center. And I'd like to see Gio Reyna get some time on that left side where Pulisic plays if he's in the team, because if Pulisic is going to have injury issues through the knockout rounds, I think you need somebody pulling teams wide, certain teams wide, and I'd like to see Gio Reyna in that role. And I think Gio's confidence is high after that amazing goal he scored in the last minute against Paraguay, so I'd give him a good chunk more game time and see if he is the guy who can really fill that Pulisic role if Pulisic is injured further along in the tournament.
3: I mean, it's hard to imagine Richards sitting out, but maybe that might be the safest thing to do. So they go to Santa Clara next, and that's where the next game's going to be. I was listening to some people who were saying that they played out the way the groups could be. It could be, most likely could be Bosnia that they play.
4: Yeah, so Bosnia and Qatar play on Wednesday. The winner of that, if there is a winner, the winner of that matchup would be the most likely opponent for the U.S. in the round of 32. And whoever wins that, and you probably put your money on Bosnia at this point, but whoever wins that, the U.S. shouldn't have any fear of either of those teams if that is what happens. Now, if Bosnia and Qatar tie, then you get a whole range of options coming into play. But it will be a third place matchup for the U.S. But that brings in some really interesting questions. Because there's some tough groups out there, and you could end up in third place in some of the groups. Norway, with their superstar Erling Haaland. Sweden, very good team. Senegal and Japan, who are playing great soccer. So there's some tough matchups lurking there. If the permutations don't fall the way they look like at the moment. But yeah, honestly, Brian, I don't think the U.S. has anything to fear from anybody right now. The way they're playing, confidence sky high, and going back to the Thursday game against Turkey, that's another reason to keep that momentum going, because confidence matters in every sport, and certainly soccer. Confidence is a big building block for success.
3: So today, Argentina and Austria will be playing. Remember, we had Messi scored 3 goals, had a hat trick. I think that made the MLS look great, because people said when Messi went to the MLS, he's basically giving up on top-level international play. Watch his game drop off. Man, if it dropped off, why did he record his first hat trick ever in World Cup play?
4: Right. It's great for the MLS. I mean, obviously, just Messi coming to the MLS was an amazing development for soccer here in the U.S. We've had sort of false dawns before when Beckham came. I remember I was here in L.A. when Beckham arrived at the Galaxy, and everybody said this will change soccer completely. And it certainly began an incremental change. But I think when you get somebody, and all due respect to David Beckham, who I love, he is not Lionel Messi. He is not the GOAT himself. So having the GOAT here really has made such a difference. It's got a lot more eyes on soccer. That gets a lot more kids playing it. I think the future for soccer is really, really bright. And you're absolutely right. Messi's game has not dropped off at all. If anything, he's got a whole new lease on life playing in the MLS, I think. And seeing that hat trick, he's now the front runner, obviously, for the Golden Boot, which is the award given to whomever scores the most goals. But remember, Flo Balogun has 2. He's only 1 behind Messi at the moment. So he's in the running too. And wouldn't that be something if an American striker was to win the Golden Boot as well as winning the World Cup? We can dream, Brian.
3: Yeah, we'll see. Put it this way. If anybody who just says, well, they can make the quarterfinals and nothing else. I respect Tim Howard. He's best goalie ever in American history, perhaps one of the best. And then he plays internationally for years. So he knows quality of play. But if he just says there's no way they win the World Cup, but if you think he's get to the quarterfinals, I don't know anybody that goes to the quarterfinals and has no shot of winning. Of course you can.
4: Absolutely.
3: Especially in soccer. There's different ways to play if a team's got more skill than you, more speed, and especially when you have a tactician like this coach.
4: Yeah, and Pochettino, I think there was an interesting thing when Pochettino was talking, it was just before the Australia game, Pochettino was talking about Pulisic and the fact that he was injured and they were going to rest him, and he said we will need all of our players to win this World Cup. And it was the first time he had modified his language, and he just dropped it in the conversation there, talking about winning the World Cup. And it was a message to his players, absolutely, we are not here to make the quarterfinals. We're not here to make the semifinals. We are here to win this. And that attitude, they are led very much. Pochettino is very much the leader of this squad. And like I say, he's saying all the right things, and he's saying them at the right time. And the way that you, as a coach, you bring your players along with you mentally, not just the skills of the game, but mentally, is absolutely critical. And Pochettino is playing a great game in that regard too, Brian. And absolutely, they can absolutely, without a shadow of a doubt, win this World Cup. Yes, you need luck. Yes, you need the draw to be favorable to you. Everybody wants a favorable draw as you go through the knockout rounds. But I don't think the U.S. playing the way they are playing has any reason to fear anybody. And the one thing I would say, Brian, speed in defense has worried me a little bit. You've got Chris Richards, who plays for Crystal Palace in the Premier League. He's a great center back. Others, Tim Ream, I love Tim Ream, a wonderful man, a great leader of the team. He himself would say he's not the fastest defender around. So when they get somebody of the quality of Kylian Mbappe and the speed of Kylian Mbappe or Erling Haaland running at them, that's going to be a huge test. But collectively, this team can do it, I have absolutely no doubt.
3: All right, we got to do as fans, we got to start scouting the other teams. Let's start, make sure we scout Argentina today, and we scout Mbappe and France. So we find out what they have against, so we have a game plan to hand over to Pochettino should they match up with him in the quarters and the semis. Should we do that?
4: Yeah, let's do it. And I mean, what a feast of football we've got in those terms today. We got Messi, Mbappe playing for France after that, and then Erling Haaland for Norway. Three of the greatest strikers in the history of soccer. So yeah, you and I will go scout them, and then we'll pass it. I'll pass everything on to Poch as soon as you send me your notes, Brian.
3: And by the way, I know it's our app, but the Fox One app is fantastic. You can watch the game, see the highlights, see the previews, and watch Fox News Channel or any local Fox affiliate. It's amazing. So, guys, download that app. Jonathan Hunt, thanks so much. You're doing a great job with coverage. Hopefully, you'll end up at the Giant Stadium or the Meadowlands or MetLife, wherever we're calling it now, for the final. Jonathan, thanks so much.
4: I'll see you there, Brian. Thank you so much.
3: Back in a moment.
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0: You never know. If you missed Rita Cosby, here's what you missed.
10: Mayor Eric Adams, this is a guy who's looking back and saying, look, I'm leaving with a low crime rate in New York. I cleaned up the homeless encampments. Did a lot with charter schools. There's a lot of things that he certainly can be proud of. And I asked him, what do you think about some of these comments by Zoran Mondani, where he essentially is saying that he'd be willing to get arrested to block ICE, and also that he would not rule out arresting ICE, and saying he will not allow NYPD to cooperate with ICE. He doesn't want ICE in the community. He doesn't want the National Guard in the subways for sure. There are a lot of big questions tonight. So here is Eric Adams.
11: I've said this over and over again, and we need to fully understand this. ICE is not a criminal organization, and we need to stop treating them like that. They are a law enforcement entity that's sworn to serve and protect like others. These are men and women who made the determination to do the job that the Constitution calls them to do. These were sworn men and women who were sworn to serve and protect the city and the country based on their constitutional obligations.
10: What a contrast from Zoran Mondani.
12: I'm proud to inform people of their rights, and I can't think of a more American thing to do than to speak about the protections that we all have under the law. My focus is for the NYPD to not be assisting ICE in their immigration enforcement and to actually be following the policies of sanctuary city law.
10: In other words, I'm prepared if I need to get arrested, that's okay. And if I need to arrest ICE, that's okay.
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1: When Alex first came to you when he was a young kid and said, "Dad, I'm going to play soccer," were you like, "Ah, oh, come on, man"? Were you like, "Oh, I'm sure this is just a phase. He's going to play the real football. There's no career in this."
2: That's exactly kind of how it went. He didn't want to tell me because he thought I wanted him to play football or basketball. So when he told me, I was really like, really? And I knew as a dad, it's just time to get on board and support your kids. But whatever they do, you just support your kids. And through the process, I just saw how dedicated and how committed he was to just being better. He spent holidays, he spent birthdays and different holidays. He was training.
3: Yeah, and then he went over to Orlando. He did not make the academy team, and I'm talking about Alex Freeman. His dad, Antonio Freeman, starred for the Green Bay Packers for years, and his son ends up being an outstanding soccer player. Reminds me of Dennis Rodman's daughter, one of the best players on the women's national team. And it just so happens you could pick a different sport. You know, it's not like he chose science camp. Not that that would be bad, but, I mean, soccer is a good alternative. Understand that, please. And that's what he did, and that's what they said. If America get their top athletes to play soccer and not basketball and football and baseball, that's when we begin to break through. And we're seeing it here. You know, you say it on the women's side always, best athletes will play in soccer, maybe because women had fewer choices. Now they have flag football. Maybe there's going to be less soccer players. I hope not. But Antonio Freeman being wide open, and I also think it's great because some of his teammates, Packers teammates, talked about watching Alex play, and they say he's got the same movement with the ball at his feet as his dad had when his ball was in his hand. So I love that comparison. It's good to see. And plus, he's got a stepdad that's played a big role in it. And also, read his story. This guy was not on the best teams all the way up. He was cut a lot, but he's peaking at the right time, right? 23 playing in the World Cup. All right, listen to the Brian Kilmeade Show. 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See you in Pensacola, July 11th.
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8: I'm Bill Rakoff. The U.S. and Iran have wrapped up peace talks in Switzerland today. An update from Worldwide News Network, Stacey Lynn in Washington.
9: Vice President J.D. Vance says negotiations went well.
10: We laid a very good foundation for a successful final deal.
9: He outlined four key priorities, including Iran agreeing to allow international nuclear inspectors back into the country, keeping the Strait of Hormuz open for energy and shipping through new coordination systems, creating regional channels to prevent escalation, and launching ongoing technical negotiations to build a broader stability agreement. Stacey Lynn, Worldwide News Network, Washington.
8: Former Federal Reserve Chair Alan Greenspan died this morning. His wife, NBC journalist Andrea Mitchell, telling CNBC that he died of complications from Parkinson's disease. Greenspan served as Fed chair under Presidents Reagan, both Bushes, and Clinton. Alan Greenspan was 100. British Prime Minister Keir Starmer is stepping down under pressure from his own Labour Party. Britain's sagging economy and his party's huge losses in municipal elections in England sealed his fate.
11: Every decision I've taken has been about putting the country I love first. That is why I will resign as leader of the Labour Party.
8: Starmer will stay on as Prime Minister until a new party leader is selected. That would likely be the former mayor of Greater Manchester, Andy Burnham. He would become the country's seventh PM in 10 years. Qatar's energy minister is lowering the death toll from an explosion at a liquefied natural gas complex from 18 to 13. 66 others were injured. The blast occurred as crews were trying to restart the plant, which had been damaged by an Iranian attack back in March. The Supreme Court has reinstated the murder conviction in the 1979 disappearance of 6-year-old Eitan Patz, whose disappearance helped create a national trend of putting photos of missing children on milk cartons. Eitan vanished while walking to his downtown Manhattan school bus stop in 1979. Pedro Hernandez worked nearby at the time, but he did not become a suspect until 2012. The former leader of Northern Ireland's largest unionist party has been convicted of rape and sex abuse charges involving two girls. A jury found Jeffrey Donaldson guilty today. The incidents stem from 1985 to 2008. Donaldson's arrest 2 years ago ended his political career. He resigned as leader of his party and gave up his seat in the UK Parliament. He has always maintained his innocence. Air pollution is a growing concern as firefighters continue to battle a huge warehouse fire in Los Angeles that's been burning since Wednesday. L.A. Fire Chief Jamie Moore says there's also the issue of 85 million pounds of food that the warehouse was storing that will soon spoil.
12: So once we get this fire put out, the challenge that we have before us is the removal of all that product.
8: This is the Worldwide News Network.
13: 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Coming up next, the news with Mike Slater.
14: Thank you, Bill. It is Monday, June 22nd, 2026. Here's what's happening today in America. Vance in Switzerland. Prime Minister on the outs. Big Trump win in Colombia. And a huge win for America. It's all coming up. Then Bill's going to be here with your message of the day. But first, the back and forth continues with Iran. Their chief negotiator said the country will not give up its right to enrich uranium. Trump said, quote, you better watch his mouth, you better shape up, or we're going to take over the rest of the country. This Iranian guy said they will close the strait, and Trump said, you close it and you won't have a country. The president said, we may have to take over the strait if we have to. If they don't make a deal, we will collect tolls. Then Iran said, we don't count on the threats of the Americans. They better be careful with their statements. Our armed forces are ready to respond in another way, and whatever they say, we are the ones who will act. Meanwhile, while all this is going on, J.D. Vance is in Switzerland to talk about peace negotiations. And Israel said it will not withdraw from its security zone in Lebanon. The IDF said Hezbollah fired 50 rockets this weekend. The Prime Minister of England might be on the outs, Keir Starmer. Apparently his support is way down, as one Labour member of Parliament put it, down to a handful of friends and family. He said there's no one left. Literally people whose relatives work in number 10 or people who are long-term personal friends are pretty much the only ones left. Before any announcement was made, the president wrote on Truth Social, Keir Starmer will resign as Prime Minister of the United Kingdom. So the president scooped everybody. He said the Prime Minister failed badly on immigration and energy policy. Quote, I wish him well. Labour lost by a lot in England's most recent elections. A right-wing lawyer with no prior political experience, a Trump-backed candidate, appears to be the next president of Colombia. He's actually a dual citizen of Colombia and America. He ran on a tough-on-crime platform. He promised to build 10 mega-prisons in his country, inspired by the policies of the president of El Salvador, another great ally of America and this president. Trump endorsed this candidate in Colombia earlier in the month. Worth noting that since the president came in and defunded USAID, the far-right Trump-aligned candidate has won elections in Chile, Bolivia, Peru, Ecuador, Honduras, Costa Rica, and now Colombia. Team USA in the World Cup on Friday beat Australia 2-0, back-to-back victories, clinching the group stage. There's still another game to go. And they'll move on to the round of 32, no matter what happens there. That round of 32, the beginning of the knockout stage, that game is July 1st in San Francisco. But there's one more chance to watch Team USA in action. This game that doesn't really matter. We'll see how many of our top players start. That game is this Thursday at 9 o'clock Eastern. I'm Mike Slater from the podcast Politics by Faith. Bill O'Reilly has your message of the day next.
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15: Time now for the O'Reilly Update message of the day. On this Monday, did you hear about England trying to ban social media for any kid 16 or under? It's going to become law. And the way it works is not they're going to break into the kid's bedroom or whatever and grab the telephone, but they're going to monitor TikTok and X and all of these social media companies to see who's consuming their product. And apparently they have the technology, they being the British government, to know if underage kids, again, 16 or under, are using social media. And if they do, they're going to fine the companies. Kids get off free. Now, that'll chill freedom of expression. It could not happen in the United States. Okay, First Amendment, get trotted out. The courts would side on the free speech argument, but not in Great Britain. They have a different system. And so there's only one other country in the world doing this, Australia, which is more on the British system than the American system. And it seems to be working that the big social media companies are reporting or cutting off or whatever they do the social media for the teenagers. Is this a good thing? I think it is for the kids, but not for freedom of expression. I'm Bill O'Reilly. I approve the message by writing it. You can reach me, Bill at BillO'Reilly.com, Bill at BillO'Reilly.com, name and town if you wish to opine. Now let's go to the mail. Phil Crossler, Everett, Washington, I hear you saying that America is not supporting President Trump because of the way the conflict with Iran is unfolding. As for myself and the people I know, we are willing to pay the price of high gases and food to get rid of that terror machine. Okay, Phil, you're part of the 31% that are willing to do that. Look, my analysis is fact-based. That's what people still don't understand. No emotion involved with this. Most Americans do not like the Iran situation. But now, if it comes out the way Trump wants it to come out, that's going to spin fast. Pete Dembeck, Middle Island, New York. Similar to the prescription pricing, why can't the U.S. government demand
0: American-based oil companies extract their oil from inside the United States borders. Well, they do. Where do you think we're getting our oil? We extract it from our borders. We have a pipeline in Canada. But the problem is, when we have the oil and it's ready to go, some of it is sold overseas to foreign countries. 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
4: Now the O'Reilly update brings you something you might not know. 415 years ago today, a mutiny took place aboard a British vessel called the Discovery. Nine men were dispatched into the icy waters of northern Canada. One of them was the most important English explorer in history. Here's the story behind the disappearance of Henry Hudson. The Englishman launched his first journey to North America in 1609. The captain explored vast sections of the continent, including the Chesapeake Bay, Delaware, Virginia. He was the first European to reach the area that would become New York City. Henry believed the waterway running along the west coast of Manhattan, later named the Hudson River, would lead him to the Pacific Ocean, China, and eventually a pathway back to Europe. Henry was wrong. So he reversed course and returned to England before launching another three expeditions to find a western route to Asia. But things did not end well. Henry Hudson's last voyage departed London, April 1610. The crew sailed beyond Greenland, then northern Canada. After 3 months, the Discovery was trapped by blizzards. The group went ashore to wait out the winter. Lacking food or supplies, the seamen slowly starved to death. On June 22, 1611, the crew turned against the 46-year-old Captain Hudson, and there was a mutiny. They forced Henry into a lifeboat along with his teenage son and seven loyalists. The group was then cast into the sea, never seen again. Although Hudson vanished in the Arctic, his discoveries gave England its claim to large sections of the New World. And here's something else you might not know. Henry Hudson's legacy lives on. Three of the most noteworthy bodies of water in North America, the Hudson River, Hudson Strait, Hudson Bay, are obviously all named in his honor. 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
7: Oh, so worried about the negotiations.
0: in Switzerland. What's going to happen next? Oh, minute by minute. What did he say? Who left the room? What? Everybody, just relax. This is going to be figured out. I delegate it, and I ignore the fake news. I mean, I keep, half an eye on what they're saying. And actually, you know, in my circles, a couple of things about my circles, most people are not talking about any of this stuff, all right? They're, they talk about the weather. They talk about the Knicks. They talk about who's going out with who. They don't, no one's really all that worried about it, which tells you that it's, quite frankly, it's in a good place. The American people, human beings, know when there's a problem, and they know when things get serious, and then they are appropriately concerned or not concerned, and this is, they're appropriately not concerned. This thing is going to take care of itself. A lot of hand-wringing about what did President Trump say on Fox News, and oh my gosh, what is he? Just, look, I have confidence in the man. He's done this a million times before at a huge level. For most people, you know, buying and selling one house is one of the most important and stressful things they ever do. Buying and selling, or perhaps maybe throwing a wedding, right? When you get married, that's a very complex thing. But this is, it's manageable. And I know he's managing it. I saw J.D. Vance on the ground there. I thought he looked terrific. And actually, he was fascinating. You know, not that I care all that much, because I'm just going to have to let them do their thing. And there will be times where someone's going to walk out in a huff, and then the other side's going to walk out in a huff, and the deal's off. No, and it just, it all is part of the process, especially a 60-day process. And there's all kinds of things that have to be factored in. You know, face saving. How does this play back home? President Trump has to worry about that. J.D. Vance has to worry about that. The Iranians have to worry about that. One of the guys involved on the Iranian side is almost personally, I'm not going to say personally, but almost personally, pretty much personally, Aragashi, is that he's a normal person. He's just not a normal person. Not everybody in Iran is a raving lunatic. And this guy is like front and center. Now, he knows that there are raving lunatics back in his own country, and he's got to kind of like keep an eye on them. President Trump, probably angered by all the fake news reporting that this is somehow a giveaway to Iran and the $300 million. No, you know, President Trump has always, in the middle of negotiations or frank talk, blunt talk with an adversary, whether it's in business or politics or international diplomacy, in the middle, and sometimes not in the middle, throughout, he'll sprinkle in, this is what it would look like if you and I were friends. This is the remarkable, beautiful thing that will happen if we can get this thing fixed. And he has said this with all kinds of people. I mean, people who possibly don't deserve to even entertain that kind of a future. He shows how magnificent things can be if you settle down and we kind of talk this through and make an agreement. Remember North Korea? He used to... I remember he put sketches online. He even showed them to Kim Jong-un himself. Here's your beach is so amazing. It's so underdeveloped. Here's where we could put a casino. Here's where we could put a beach club. Here's where we could put an amusement park. This is all North Korea. You guys can be in the League of Nations. You could be part of the world once again. No need to be isolated. Yes, of course, they've done horrible, horrible things. One of the things about President Trump is he likes to look forward, all right? Doesn't want to, you know, like most of us, you know, old wounds and keep picking the scab and, oh my gosh, I can't believe somebody said this to me and they did that. He's always been and always is about the future. If you want to talk about old times with President Trump, it's not really something that interests him. Where are you now? Who wants what? How do we get there? What's going to happen? What's next? What's next? What's next? That's kind of what drives him. And I have seen him talk openly, and so have you. You may forget, but it's during the first term, about all of these beautiful sketches and things that he had in mind for the North Koreans. If we can get this nuclear thing straightened out, and some of that stuff may come to pass. When the hell's the last time you heard about North Korea in the news? Right? They used to just, I mean, every other day. I mean, President Obama said to President Trump, I think this is the one thing we might be able to trust Obama on, is that North Korea is a very, very dangerous place right now. And, you know, we could be at war with them. That didn't happen. Everybody said, well, you can't just go over and talk to Kim Jong-un yourself. Why not? I'm going to talk to that guy. You got to get in the room. And you can't just let, you know, PowerPoint and email and, you know, signal exchange and phone. You got to get in the room and size people up. And he sized them up. And we're in a much better place now with North Korea. Who else has he done this with? Where he talks about, hey, if you make peace, if you stop, you know, all this war stuff all the time, things are going to be great. He did it with Gaza. He did it with the people in Gaza. Do you remember? In the heart of that war, as soon as President Trump came in and started to get the hostages out and talk about a post-war, a post-Israel-Hamas war, this is what it could look like for you. Now, I know that angers people. They're like, how could you say anything about these terrorists? And how can you, well, look, this is the real world.

0: an American public life. We're talking State Department, CIA. We're talking kind of the swamp. He's of the swamp, but he's not kind of infected by them. And he asked me, what do you think? And, you know, I'm like, oh, man, this guy's so smart. He is so smart. PhDs, this, that, and the other thing. And he knows everybody. And he said, what do you think? I said, well, look, if the nuclear thing has really been solved, and I have no reason to think it hasn't been solved, in terms of if their nuclear capacity has been destroyed, then all this other stuff is just like detail. It's just little stuff. We're going to figure it out. The strategic, you know, the difference between strategic and tactical. Strategic is, I don't know, what is strategic? Strategic is, let's say I'm Bruce Blakeman in Nassau County, and I want to make sure that Nassau County is the richest county in the world. And how do I want to do that? I want to totally mess things up for Manhattan and Brooklyn and Queens. How do I do that? I don't know. Maybe I, a lot of different things you could do. You could, not that he ever would do this. He'd send in the Nassau County cops to mess with their tunnels and their bridges, although that could possibly figure hurt us. But the tactical would be messing with the bridges. The strategic is the goal of enhancing Nassau County's finances. Probably have the opposite effect in that half-baked scenario. The strategic effort here is no nuclear for Iran. And then the rest are just, it's tactics, it's little things, it's, or the bigger things will help us ensure the big thing, which is the strategy, the strategic. Strategic is, hey, we want a non-communist South Korea forever. Tactical is we're going to put a bunch of weapons right on the border so that North Korea never thinks about invading Seoul. Tactics versus strategy. Let's see what else. Here's J.D. Vance. This is J.D. Vance talking the whole thing through. We're making, you know, we're going to have some good days. We're going to have some bad days. We're going to have all kinds of, it's going to be up and down. But here he is, cut 14, if you don't mind, cut 14.
1: And tell us what happened.
2: No, they didn't throw a wrench in the system. The thing with the Iranians, yes, they did threaten to walk out, or at least there were social media threats that they would walk out. But we were negotiating well past 1 in the morning yesterday, so they didn't walk out. And their technical team is still here in Bergenstock working with our technical team, actually, as we speak, though I imagine maybe some of them are taking a break to watch this news conference. But look, What we told the Iranians yesterday is when you guys engage in what us millennials might call trash talk, you can't expect the President of the United States not to respond and not to correct the record. So when they say things that aren't true, the President is going to respond to it. I'm going to respond to it. Americans are going to respond to it. When they make threats that aren't rooted in reality, they have to accept that the President of the United States is actually going to set the record straight. That's all that happened. So yes, there was a little bit of threatening, there was a little bit of whining, but at the end of the day, the talks continued and we made great progress.
0: You see? There's going to be trash talk, and we're going to respond to the trash talk, and we'll figure this whole thing out. Been here a million times before. We're going to be here again, and it's 60 days or 57 days. It's when the hell is that? When is that? Next year? 60 days? No, I know. It's August, right? It's August. I think it's August. Yeah, we'll be. Summer's going to fly by. All this stuff will be worked out, and I just don't think there's anything to be worried about. Meanwhile, back here at home in New York, did you see that poor guy who went to the Goose concert? What the hell is Goose? He went to the Goose concert and he fell down off the upper level at Madison Square Garden. It's another reason to just kind of stay home. I haven't been to a live concert since I saw Billy Joel at Nassau Coliseum, the new one, when it opened. When the hell was that? 10 plus years ago, if that. And it was great. It was a nice concert. Concerts don't kind of do what they used to do. You know, you go to a concert, it's like, oh my gosh, wow, the lights, the this, the that. It just doesn't impress the way it used to. I don't see the need to go to too many live events. If that's if you're into that, if you're into live music, the worst live music, quite frankly, is in a bar. You know, a bar, a restaurant. It's never as good as the original music. You know, some band's version of it, and that's what you basically get, and you got to, like,

0: listen to them, and it's hard to have a conversation. The one thing that we have access to more than at any point in our history is music. Any song you can think of, you can retrieve on your phone, basically seconds, and you can listen to the whole thing. You know, when people have parties, they almost insist on having this, I don't know, all this sound all over the place. I personally don't, I don't care for it. I don't like it. It's unnecessary. And, you know, we don't have, what we don't have that we used to have is access to each other. We don't have access to people like we used to. People don't socialize. People don't go out. We have a million channels at home. We got our phones. Hey, Father's Day was yesterday. I did very well. I did very, very well. New sunglasses, a new wallet. My I don't know how my 4-year-old and 6-year-old, you know, how they got to the store and got all this stuff, but they sure did. And I was very, very happy, and so were they, and splashed around in a pool. It was wonderful. And, you know, on this Father's Day, did you see all the violence that happened across the country? A lot of violence, a lot of horrible violence all over the place, especially with Juneteenth, you know, 3-day weekend that nobody quite understands. If only Father's Day, you know, if only we had more fathers to honor on Father's Day. Too many fathers are MIA. Isn't that right, Barack Obama? This is still it was a great moment, except it was just a moment. When Barack Obama, being that he was black and being that he was running for president and being that he was popular, that he could say what they used to call the quiet part out loud. Anyone remember this? Barack Obama, Father's Day, 2008. He's not yet president, but he's on his way. Cut 12.
1: Too many fathers are also missing. Too many fathers are MIA. Too many fathers are AWOL. Missing from too many lives and too many homes. They've abandoned their responsibilities. They're acting like boys instead of men. And the foundations of our family have suffered because of it. You and I know this is true everywhere, but nowhere is it more true than in the African-American community.
0: Uh-huh.
1: We know that more than half of all black children live in single-parent households.
0: Why?
1: Half. A number that's doubled since we were children. We know the statistics that children who grow up without a father are 5 times more likely to live in poverty.
0: Oh my God.
1: And commit crime.
0: This is the kind of thing you would do anything to fix, especially if you had the prestige and power and influence that a guy like Barack Obama had. But he was too conflicted about his own race. Black people thought he was too white, so he kept his mouth shut. So it falls to loudmouths like you and me to fix it. Be right back.
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4: Road construction has the left lane closed on the Sunrise Highway eastbound between Exit 65 and Greenfield Road. Tuckahoe Road is also closed between County Road 39 and Terrace Drive. Long Island Railroad trains are on or close to schedule, including the Ronkonkoma and Montauk branches. For WLIR Traffic and Transit, I'm James Flippin.
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6: 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Progress or a warning sign for American workers? 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

0: to some great big Muslim parade party in Park Avenue on Sunday. They shut down all the streets. The indication is they had a permit. You know, if we're going to give these guys a permit, I think they got to put on a show or something. It's a little bit vague what they're doing. A bunch of people are just hanging around beating their chests right there on Park Avenue. Now, what the hell is this thing all about? Shia Muslims held their annual Ashura Julus procession. Park Avenue and 50th Street to Madison Avenue and 65th Street near the Pakistani consulate. All right, look, you know, there's a lot of reasons to be concerned about this moment in America and the globe. If they've been doing this for 25 years, okay. But, you know, let's not pretend that Islamophobia has been a thing, all right? Because it's not a thing. It's not a thing. But then again, you know, this influx and this refusal to adhere or adopt or even pay respect to, I don't know, Western custom, because everything Western is somehow, you know, not cool, not with it, not hip. It's very hip to be, I guess, anti-gay, I guess, anti-woman, because that's very much in keeping with Shia. Oh, absolutely. And this may be news for a lot of people. They don't like to hear about that. They don't like to. I feel like it's the fine print in a credit card that you're about to buy and get a lot of debt. You know who Ro Khanna is? I can't stand this guy. He's a congressman who is from, what, Silicon Valley, happens to be of Indian descent. He's this guy who, you know, occasionally says something rational and gets a hell of a lot of credit for it, too much credit. I heard once that the Democrats who get elected president are the ones who talk like Republicans. Now, that's not true anymore, but this guy is kind of trying that old playbook. But he's kind of figuring out in real time that that is not going to work, and it doesn't work. So he's going harder and harder left, and it's fun to see him go up against who is this guy? Bill Maher, who's one of our people. He's one of us. He had dinner in the White House with President Trump. I guess it happens. It happens when you're young and stupid, and you don't own anything and you have nothing invested. You know, yeah, burn it all down and give me free stuff. But as you acquire age, property, responsibility, and maybe who knows, a sense of duty. Maybe not being selfish all the time, maybe worrying about children. I think it changes a person, right? It changes a person a little bit. And Ro Khanna, who is totally okay with this Nazi, and I do think it's okay to say a guy is a Nazi who has a Nazi tattoo. I love Tucker Carlson, actually, many, many ways. I know he disappoints, and sometimes he says stuff. I have not heard all the podcasts. He kind of bothered me with this thing. Oh, I don't know if he's a Nazi. Maybe that tattoo meant something else. Well, it's kind of a deal breaker, period. It's a deal breaker. Anyway, here's Ro Khanna with our friend Bill Maher. Cut five, if you don't mind. Cut five.
1: You also are not afraid to back Graham Platner. You've been one of the most steady voices for him within the Democrat Party. When other folks within your party have said he's crossed some lines for them, we're going to put up and scroll here for folks at home to see some of the controversies he's been accused of, some of the stuff he's admitted to, some of it he's denied. But we're talking about things like the Nazi tattoo, which he said he didn't understand and later covered up. But, you know, slurs against specific communities, mocking, you know, a U.S. soldier who was shot by the Taliban, shaming rape victims and others. Do you worry about that? What is the line for you? Because there have been allegations by former female partners of his who've alleged abuse and mistreatment, those kinds of things. I mean, what happened to Believe Women?
2: Well, I do believe those women, and I have said that his past conduct was shameful, and I totally condemned it. He did 2-3 tours of duty in Iraq. He came back with a PTSD. That's not an excuse, but he said that he had a problem with alcohol. He had a ugly period in his life, And he believes that he is transformed and he's had redemption. And the voters of Maine had a choice, and they voted for him by 72%. At this point, almost the entire Democratic Party is supporting him. And it's for the voters to decide whether they believe his transformation is sincere. I believe that they will make that determination. But I do believe that people have to extend grace to folks who own up to past mistakes and say that they've transformed and that they're better.
0: Well, that's wonderful. And then knock yourself out and being an oysterman in Maine or running that hotel that your parents gave you. But you can't go to the United States Senate with a Nazi tattoo on, for crying out loud. You know, the standards that they apply to Republicans and what they're willing to condone, look the other way on, or make excuses for. It's really something, that party. And I want to go a little bit deeper with Ro Khanna. Now, there's that. But this is the, okay, here we go with Billy. Hey, why does Bill Maher smoke weed? I'm surprised he does it. A week ago last night, I was at the wrestling, the mixed martial arts in Washington, D.C. And, I'm watching Joe Rogan do his thing. Joe Rogan gets high in the morning, high at lunch, high in the afternoon, high at dinner, and high before he goes to bed. He's high all the time. And maybe that was some of the tension I saw, because I noticed there might have been a little bit of tension between him and President Trump. Just a little bit. There was some kind of tense body language there. And, you know, he's always worried about what his bros in podcast world, and he's got a lot of woke right people. You know, what the hell are we doing with Iran? What are we doing with Israel? How dare he do this? The woke right. I don't like the woke right. And he's really in with the woke right, Joe Rogan. He's smoking weed all the time. Now, where did he get his fix? If he needs his weed to function, how did he do that at the White House? Ah, he probably popped an edible. That's the thing. A lot of people are doing edibles. Not in New York, though. Everywhere you go, they're just smoking it in the open. And, oh, by the way, just so you know, people, that's still illegal. That is still technically against the law. We have Bill Bratton and Bill de Blasio to thank for that. Remember those goofballs? They held up a bread bag full of weed, and they said, this is how much you're allowed to carry around New York. And it was like, you know, the kind of thing, of more weed, you know, for it's like enough for a whole landscaping crew. It was a lot of weed, and it was not for personal use. It was what a drug dealer. Wait, I'm sorry about the landscapers. That wasn't nice. Hey, do me a favor. Cut 13, if you don't mind. Cut 13.
3: Like, people want to hear from Andy Beshear, from Mamdani, from Pete Buttigieg. There are a lot of great people in the next generation. Thank you for your service. You've had your time. Let a new generation.
4: So you think Mamdani's a great one, huh?
3: I do. I mean, did you see his Knicks speech? I mean, anyone
4: Not the issue that most concerned me.
3: But he talks about how it's actually bringing people together. Trump voters, Mamdani voters, how it's overcoming the odds. And he took a speech that was just about celebrating the championship, and he made something bigger about it.
4: Okay. He's a talented kid. Well, it doesn't make me forget that his wife loved October 7th attack on Israel. And that he pals around with terrorists.
3: No, come on. Have you had him on the show?
4: We ask people like that, Ro. They never come.
3: I'll talk to him. I think
4: I
3: he
4: would
3: should
4: love
3: come.
4: That. He knows I think he should too.
3: Yeah, I think he should come. You have
4: I do too. I would love to talk to him.
3: He's a smart guy, and I think you would find.
4: Oh, I'm not saying he's not a smart guy. He went to the White House.
3: Yeah,
4: I mean, he took.
5: I know.
4: He went there, but he can't come here.
3: Yeah. You should come here.
4: You should come here. Oh, so should AOC? So should all of the Democrats?
3: No, they should come here. You don't bite. You're fine.
4: Voted for them, not him. But yes.
5: He needs Trump's money, though, and he doesn't need your money here, unfortunately. But the reason he was there, strictly Trump, was because he needs federal help for New York. And so he understood he had to be there playing to Trump's ego and vanity because he can't have the feds being hostile to New York City. He needs federal help. Look, I think
3: I think it's bigger than that, Jonathan. I agree with the strategic, but I think he has a view that you go, you talk to everyone.
5: Sure.
3: You engage everyone. You engage Trump. Okay, that's why you should come
5: not real time, apparently, unfortunately.
4: Well,
0: thank goodness for Bill Barr. You know, who cares? The Knicks. It was kind of a minor scandal that he even spoke. He spoke for, 10-11 minutes about the Knicks. The guy has, talk about stolen valor, basking in someone else's glory. How does he get credit for that when school buses? I've never seen a school bus on fire in New York City. I'm thinking maybe I saw one in Ukraine. Maybe I saw one in Iraq, Afghanistan, right? All that stuff. I've never seen cop cars surrendered. The only time I ever saw a cop car surrendered was in, I guess, Minneapolis after George Floyd, when they torched that precinct. Remember? The mostly peaceful protest. And Mamdani, you know, no matter what happens, it doesn't matter. He's got a good smile, and the young, stupid idiots love him. The people who don't know anything, people who don't own anything, who have nothing at stake in America, they're the ones who love this stuff. And again, about that dopey police commissioner, I'm telling you, man, the New York Times may find it stylish. Ooh, it's a woman. Ooh, who the hell cares? Penis, no penis. This is a person who has no clue about law enforcement. None. And from what I hear, the way she manages the department, well, let's say she does a lot of time managing her personal life, right? She's got a lot of things going on in the personnel realm, personnel and personal, right? Personal with personnel, the police commissioner. You have a duty like that, and you're doing other things, and you're berating top staff in front of other people. I hear that too. Certain things, he doesn't know how to manage police department, doesn't know how to manage people, right? And we all saw that. Cop cars, people all over lampposts, vast portions of the city just given up to the mob. Hey, why not? It's the Knicks. Who the hell cares at this point? If I see another Knicks shirt, I'm sorry. I know. People love it. I could care less. I care about safety. I care about property. I care about people getting to live lives. Hey, I care about people. If you want to attend that damn thing, you should be able to attend it, not have to get there at 7 in the morning and go into a pen. I think that might even be against the law. Jessica Tisch, anything for power, anything for prestige. Ooh, look at me. You don't deserve that job. What a joke. And the whole premise was you were going to stand up to Mamdani, and you can't do that because you don't have the guts, and you have no credibility as well. It should never. Anyway, obviously I have a lot at stake. I feel like I have a lot at stake. I have a lot invested. You know, I first walked into that police headquarters when I was in first grade, long time ago, and it was possibly one of my favorite spots on earth in that department. You know, I was never a police officer. I went into the Marines instead, but I have a tremendous understanding and appreciation for what that place is and what it was and what it can become. And I see it now, and it's heartbreaking. It really is. 800-848-9222. 800-848-9222. I will not let it ruin, however, this glorious day. Be right back.

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8: Wake up! It's Sid and Friends in the Morning. It's the least predictable show in the country. Wake up!
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0: Entertaining and informative.
8: That's a very good point. 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
0: The Greg Kelly Show.
13: What point did you want to make besides that? I love that line. I don't know why it's so funny, but it's great. It's great. Hey, is Sid in Israel yet? Where is he? Did he come back? All right, want him to be careful over there.
14: He's still over there, Greg. He's still over there. Yeah, wow. For the rest of the week.
13: Yeah, good for him. I mean, it's risky, but great big champ of Israel. And I think, look, Sid has a connection that I don't have, but actually, interestingly, many Christians, especially evangelical Christians, have a huge connection. To Israel, and I want Israel to be safe, and I want it to be around forever, and I am confident it will be. It does kind of break my heart a little bit that people are trying to say that President Trump threw Israel under the bus. That's crazy talk. That is so not true. What did certain people have in mind? How is this going to go? Like, how much bombing do we do of Iran? Now, I know the Hezbollah thing is a thorny issue. It's something I would probably bring up in negotiations. Hey, Iran, I thought you guys always denied your connection to Hezbollah and funding terror, right? So what do you care about Hezbollah? What is it? What is it that you got so invested in Hezbollah? They always deny that they support terror. They always deny these things and deny the nuclears. I wonder, could you say something along those lines? Would that work? I don't know. Look, everybody shoots their mouth off in these things, and they want to be heard, and they also want it reported what it is they're saying, right? That's an important component to all of this as well. The home audience, right? There's a lot of stuff. I've never been involved in anything like that. And the people over there have been. You know, Jared Kushner, people, you get a lot of experience when you're buying a billion-dollar building when you're 26 years old like he did. 10 years before he even met Donald Trump, that's what he was doing. That was his life. Let's see here. Also, Steve Witkoff, he's involved very, very much. And J.D. Vance. I feel totally confident in these guys. Totally. And I am not perturbed or anything, one way, in any way, about the stuff that I hear. Breathlessly reported. Now, President Trump, as you know, does sometimes call reporters where he wants it. You know, he wants them to talk about it on TV. He wants them to come on the TV and start talking. And he does that, and you know, sometimes I'm like, I don't know if this is necessary. Here's Trey Yingst, right, the Fox guy, tight black shirt. No matter what he's reporting, and this is important stuff, but he just always seems to be on the edge of wetting his pants, right? I don't know how much combat he's seen or what, but I think we got to toughen this guy up a little bit. I don't know. Cut one, if you don't mind. He's in. Where is he? Tel Aviv, when he says this, and he did get a call from the POTUS. Cut one.
11: Yeah, hey guys, good morning. I just spoke with President Trump for more than 20 minutes, and he gave some new insight and reaction about the ongoing talks that are taking place in Switzerland and the threats coming from the Iranian regime. President Trump telling Fox News that the U.S. may take over the strait in the future if they have to, and collect tolls. The president described this as the United States being the guardian angel of the Strait of Hormuz and the Middle East. And the president said ultimately that would involve the U.S. taking 20% of the oil that passes through the strait. Remember, this comes in reaction to the Iranians saying they will close the Strait of Hormuz in response to Israeli strikes against Hezbollah in Lebanon. President Trump tells Fox News he spoke with Iranian officials overnight and said, you close it and you won't have a country. He went on to tell these officials, you won't even make it back to your effing country. Now, earlier today, Iran's president, Masoud Pezeshkian, said this about Iranian enrichment of uranium. The president also reacting to that. Take a listen.
15: We will not give up our right to enrichment. And they, too, will be forced to accept it. You all know what the so-called president of the United States was saying. He had made a complete 100-degree turn. He was saying that Iran must surrender unconditionally. Iran has no right to do this. It has no right to do that.
11: President Trump, during our call, responded directly to those comments by Iranian President Masoud Pezeshkian. President Trump told Fox News he better watch his mouth, he better shape up, or we'll take over the rest of the country.
13: Watch his mouth! It's okay. It's all right. Hey, another thing here. Unconditional surrender. I heard that a lot over the weekend. I heard that a lot. You know, that big, sloppy jerk, Chris Christie, the most jealous man in the world. The most jealous man. You know, President Trump, he was going to, that was his thing, right? Chris Christie was a pretty normal guy. And then he becomes governor. And then he basically becomes drunk with power, right? You're the governor. Remember? Hey, I'm the governor, stupid. You know, get out of my way. It was such a put on, but he liked it. He liked it. Like, hey, wow, I'm 60 years old. I just invented a new personality and it's working for me. So, but he's no Trump and he still resents it. Remember, he ran against Trump. So he's an expert on all things, including this. I saw him yesterday. Now, you don't know what the hell's going on. These are the things that you say. You say wild things in negotiations, especially if you're negotiating with Trump. Both sides do it. This is early. This is posturing. All right? A little bit of trash talk, and that's what happens. It's okay. Trey Yingst. Is that... Sometimes these things sound not as, intense on the phone. But no matter what that guy says, he sounds intense. That reporter there... You know, if he's ordering breakfast, I'll have two eggs and cheese and I'll have a, you know, just whoa, chill. That guy can't chillax. Can't. What else do we want to do? All right, I'm going to get into the Obamas. There's a little bit more there. Also, the governor of Virginia, Abigail Spamberger, her ludicrous behavior as she panders to black people on Juneteenth. A lot of pandering on Juneteenth. Unfortunately, sadly, again, A lot of violence. All hat, no cattle. Are you familiar with that slogan? It applies to Fauci. And also the late, great Alan Greenspan. Not so great. We'll be right back. 800-848-9222.

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2: I'm Bill Rakoff. Vice President J.D. Vance said good progress was made today in the first session of peace talks between the United States and Iran.
3: That is the UN's nuclear watchdog. That is a highly significant development because it gives some kind of independent mechanism in order to begin to take Iran at their word that they do not seek to enrich to a point of weapons-grade uranium, that they are not looking to develop nuclear weapons, which has been a key sticking point for the United States, that this was Iran's ultimate end game here. We have not heard Iran come out and say this specifically, but that's the big headline that Vice President J.D. Vance announced.
2: That's News Nation's Robert Sherman reporting that Iran has agreed to let inspectors with the International Atomic Energy Agency back in. The Lincoln Memorial reflecting pool is getting another drain.
4: The president had it painted in American flag blue.
5: It's much more beautiful than it was. It never had the color people wanted.
4: But that paint is peeling. Crews are now draining the water and working to repair the blue coating that was applied to the bottom. It began peeling following an algae bloom that turned the water green. President Trump blamed vandals for damaging the surface and claims multiple arrests were made this weekend. Stacey Lynn, Worldwide News Network, Washington.
2: Alan Greenspan, who served almost 20 years as Federal Reserve Chairman under four presidents and steered the country out of the October 1987 stock market crash, has died. He was 100 years old. Clive Davis has died. Davis is the music mogul who was responsible for the launch of the careers of Whitney Houston, Bruce Springsteen, Alicia Keys, and many others. Davis, who'd been ill, died this morning in New York City. He was 94 years old. Keir Starmer is stepping down as Britain's prime minister.
6: The pain obvious from his voice.
7: I will resign as leader of the Labour Party.
6: British Prime Minister Sir Keir Starmer, head of the centre-left Labour Party, outside No. 10 Downing Street, resigning from the top job in British politics.
7: I have spoken to His Majesty the King this morning to inform him of my decision.
6: But Starmer has upset almost everybody in the country. A technocrat, a pen pusher, who once led Britain's equivalent to the DOJ, the Crown Prosecution Service, Starmer lacked political savvy. There'll now be an internal Labour election process, the new leader to be in place by September. Sir Keir will stay on as PM until the contest is decided.
7: Every decision I've taken has been about putting the country I love first.
6: At the Foreign Desk, John Terrett, Worldwide News Network.
2: Colombia has a new president-elect. It's far-right millionaire lawyer Abelardo de la Esparilla. He won a runoff election after President Trump endorsed him. He ran on an anti-crime, anti-corruption platform. This is the Worldwide News Network.
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8: 70 degrees, cloudy skies. There is a flood watch up for the tri-state. I'm James Flippin. A inch of rain may fall today, and so officials are warning people to be aware of that situation. And also, in terms of transportation, Penn Station, New York, Midtown Manhattan, going to be shut down to non-World Cup ticket holders beginning at 3:20 this afternoon. Commuters going to have to figure out a different way to get home during rush hour. For example, New Jersey Transit rail riders will have to go to Hoboken via the PATH train.
9: I think my last train out of here is at 3:07. I work like a 9 to 5, so I gotta probably leave out of here by 2:30.
10: And your job's cool with that? Like,
9: I don't know yet. I'm about to find out.
10: Oh no!
11: Normally I leave work at 3:15, so I'm gonna have to leave work an hour earlier to get out of here and get back home.
8: And then above Penn Station at MSG this weekend, a tragic death occurred at a concert. And cops are trying to figure out how this happened. A 51-year-old man from Connecticut tumbled from an upper tier of seating. And this was Saturday night at the Goose concert. He was pronounced dead at the hospital. And the Goose fan was with his wife at the time. They were actually celebrating their anniversary. The Connecticut-based jam band they played on, apparently unaware of the tragedy. But people described it as a bloodbath. And they said they heard the loud thud of this guy hitting down below. And the band released a statement expressing condolences, noting their feeling of heartbreak over what happened. The Supreme Court is reinstating the murder conviction in the infamous 1979 disappearance of Eitan Patz in Lower Manhattan. Pedro Hernandez, convicted in 2017 of kidnapping and murdering the 6-year-old boy. An appeals court says he was entitled to a new trial, but the Supreme Court today revised a lower court's decision for a retrial. Hernandez had previously admitted to the crime. 70 degrees, cloudy. I'm James Flippin.
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14: Wow. Some heavy new information dropped about Anthony Fauci and totally ignored by dominant media. Just a couple of quick things. We knew it came from that lab in Wuhan. They have a virology lab right there. And then they were so aggressive in pushing that it came not from that place, which just is kind of common sense. They got one right there, but it came from the weirdo delicatessen right down the Chinese delicatessen, which they call a wet market for some reason. Youth, that just sounds gross. But anyway, like I guess a fish market, a wet market, one of those things where there's a lot of meat outside and it came from there. But it came from that other place. And a lot of us started to suspect it came from the Wuhan lab for virology, where they have a great big Communist Party presence and a great big military presence and a great big presence of American money. Because the NIH was cutting checks for gain-of-function research, which is you take an ordinary or terrible virus and then you enhance it. You make it deadlier. I don't know how they get doctors to do this, but they have doctors who do this stuff, American doctors who do this stuff. Aren't they supposed to take that Hippocratic Oath, whatever that thing is called, the Hippopotamus Oath, as we used to say as kids? Do no harm. How can you go around inventing a new and, I guess, what do they call it? The novel coronavirus, COVID-22. You invent that. Why would you invent that? Why in the hell? And why would we pay for it to be invented? And this is the little thing that Fauci seized upon. Well, I did not. No, you are wrong, Senator Rand. You are wrong when you say that, and you do not know what you're talking about. No, actually, you see, you thought you were being cute, Fauci. The National Institute of Health funds a group that does gain-of-function research, or actually funds a group that seems legitimate, but that group writes another check. Because all money is fungible, right? I hate that word, but it's fungible somehow. All right, we send them money, and then they are now in a position to send the Wuhan lab money to do gain-of-function research. Fauci invented that gosh damn thing. He is responsible, in part, for creating the virus. And isn't it amazing, but actually not as amazing as it used to be, that something could come out so opposite what we were told? Now, this is happening all over the place, right? Trump is a threat to democracy. No, he's going to save it for us, for crying out loud. Weapons of mass destruction in Iraq. We got to stop the weapons of mass destruction. No, there are no weapons of mass destruction in Iraq. Well, and Joe Biden is a good, decent man. No, he's a depraved gangster. It's always the opposite. It's almost always the opposite, I've noticed. And you remember here it is. Here's the glory montage of Fauci. I remember at the time, like, I interviewed him once. I got to find that interview. I said, do we have to be worried about this? And he said, well, you have to be concerned, but you shouldn't be worried. Okay. Whatever. Let's see here. Where is my Fauci? Show after show, everybody. And it was part of an information campaign, really. Right? Like, this guy must be obeyed no matter what. Forget about your intelligence, conversation with your own doctor, your assessment of your own body. Listen to this guy. No mask, then you must wear a mask. There will be no vaccine, then yes, there is a vaccine, and you must take it immediately. And no questioning. Now we find out, like, it's kind of par for the course these days, where they tell you one thing and the opposite is true. Everything. They have been wrong about everything, including and especially this mutt. Cut 8, please. Fauci on parade.
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36: Get your rest because we need you.
17: You are one of the busiest scientists in the country right now. It is an honor to have some of your time to help us understand what is going on. I know a lot of people have a lot of questions, so we appreciate your time, sir.
24: We need people to continue to have faith in science. So thank you for your time, sir.
23: Thank you for being straight with us. Thank you for being able to come on. You will always have this show as a platform.
36: Sir, whenever you can be here, we'll have you. It's always an honor to have time with you. Thanks for being here.
24: It's good enough for you, sir. It's good enough for me and my family. So thank you, Dr. Fauci.
23: Dr. Fauci, thank you for keeping it straight. Thank you for fighting the good fight.
36: I am sincerely appreciative that you are not walking away from this post. You make us smarter and safer and better every day. Thank you so much, Dr. Fauci.
24: Dear.
14: Oh, jeez. Now, why was it? Why was it that they fell in love? Who could fall in love with a guy like that? For, you know, I mean, he's kind of a random guy, right? I don't know, Dr. Fauci, if you really looked him up, you know, he mismanaged the AIDS crisis in the 1980s. He was public enemy number one for the what we used to call the gay community, the gay world. Now it's LGBTQ, but he was seen as very slow in recognizing the threat of AIDS. He made him uncomfortable. He didn't want to go there for a long time. Dr. Fauci was not good. I remember very, very well. He was seen as a villain. But, you know, if you hate Trump, so much is forgiven. They can look past almost anything. And actually anything. Look at George W. Bush. Hey, where the hell has he been? Huh? This is a time where I'll say this for Jeb Bush. Jeb has actually made some pro-Trump positions. And he may not like Trump, but he likes where Trump is coming from on issue after issue after issue. And Jeb has actually written and said things out loud, unlike his selfish jerk brother, George W. You know, up is down is up, right is wrong is right. Everything's backwards. Everything is backwards to the extent that, well, I do believe he's a criminal. All right. And I'm still going through the documentation, and some of this stuff is open to interpretation, but the kind of the trend is so consistent. Fauci saying one thing in public and saying nasty, horrible things in private, and basically kind of pushing the discussion in one direction. They didn't want anybody talking about that Wuhan lab because they were guilty of sending it money, and that lab is where they created this damn thing. Imagine that. The guy who started the virus. That's the guy who started the virus, in part. A world where Tina Peters, that beautiful, sweet, older lady, was thrown in the slammer. And the slammer, and you know what? Too many of us just stood by. You know, hey, we tweet. We tweet about it. We might do a news segment on it. We may have people come in and bitch and moan about it. But what do we do about it? I'm talking about myself, really. You know, it's something I've got to come to terms with and find out ways to, you know, really create action in the world. Because less and less I am noticing, you know, it's like, well, we'll shine a light on it. And then, well, people won't be able to walk away from it. They won't be able to deny it. They, yes and no, because everything is noise these days. And if everything is making noise, you know, if you are a bad actor and they start creating all kinds of noise about you, all you have to do is keep your head down and the noise will die out and it'll surround something else. And too often, one of the problems is for these people, like the J6ers and others who are in trouble when they shouldn't be, money. I mean, I don't know too much about her finances, but I think that she's not a rich person. And there are a lot of rich people out there who actually are also in trouble, and they have the resources and the means to be heard. I'm not saying heard on media, but I'm saying heard in the right places, and they can get relief. But too many of these people are not able to get relief. I'm thinking about Bill Stevenson. I'll have more on him later. The ex-husband of Jill. And I'm thinking about, here's Tina Peters. Tina Peters is out. I think she's not under home arrest either, right? She was granted clemency and by the governor. You never know where your friends are. The Democrat governor of Colorado, openly LGBTQ, said, you know what, this wasn't right, and signed a piece of paper, and now she's free, and she's on Real America's Voice talking about it. Tina Peters, remember her, right? The clerk in Colorado, who, oh my goodness gracious, how can you question our elections? She didn't even, believe it or not, she didn't even question the 2020 election. She's just in trouble for letting some guy inside after the election was over. I mean, after Joe Biden was in office. She's the clerk. She wanted some expert evaluation of the machines. And they arrested her and they threw her in jail. And that judge, what is, got to find that guy. Cut 15, if you don't mind. Cut 15.
0: I've always said the mistake that that the deep state made in going after me was that they panicked. You know, back in 2021, and when all this came out, that that we had the evidence, they just went ballistic. Jenna Griswold went ape. And, you know, I always say, if they had just not gone like that, you know, the FBI raided me. You know, they took my husband. They tried to take my house. They just kept going. They took me out of my office. And most people know all these things. But the people that stayed steadfast against, you know, with me and against them just kept me going.
14: Well, that's beautiful. And I noticed that myself. I'm like, you know what? They're overreacting to our legitimate questions about the election. They're overreacting. You know, it's suddenly not okay to question an election? It's not okay to question an election if you have something to hide, if you did something. It's kind of like Fauci, right? Fauci had something to hide. That man arranged for the funding, and he knew about it. And God bless Rand Paul. Now, I don't know. He's got a pardon. Fauci was clamoring for a pardon, and he got one on January 20th, the last day of Joe Biden. How does that work, huh? How does that work? Where is he right now? You know, they so in elevating Fauci, that tape I played, they denigrated MAGA. They denigrated those of us who just had a question. You know, hey, if I'm young and healthy, maybe I don't need the vaccine. Maybe, just maybe not. And you heard what he said about us, right? And he's vicious. He looked down on us. Who are we? How can you? Our ideology, he said, was BS. Incredible what he got away with. But I don't think he has. He can't sleep well. Although then again, these guys are very, I don't know. When you had a role in killing hundreds of millions of people, you're just not built like a regular person. So maybe he has no conscience. 800-848-9222. 800-848-9222. I can't believe it, but you know who's kind of making a comeback? It's Kamala Harris. As 2028 gets closer and closer and closer, for whatever reason, I don't, you know, this, they call it the primary before the primary, like the, they have a term for it, the summer primary, or there's like a soft primary before the actual primaries start. And that's happening right now. And who's on top and who's not? Gavin Newsom is really suffering right now. The questions about his finances and his wife's behavior are real. And I'm about to do a big number on him as well. So he's looking like damaged goods. Kamala Harris is, well, Marty Beshear, the Kentucky governor, is that who he is? He's a total zero. Nobody, they're realizing that guy doesn't have a clue. They're realizing also Pete Buttigieg, you know, he's never going to get any black people to vote for him, right? And you need that in the Democrat. So, you know, they're really looking at some, you know, Bernie Sanders, AOC, and Kamala. Now, fortunately for us, Kamala is still an idiot. Cut 10.
1: I really, truly believe this. We each have light inside of us. And we need to know that that is what inspires our hope as much as anything external to ourselves. And when we feel that and not allow an election or an individual to dampen that light, and instead light, let that light kind of carry us, in particular through moments of darkness, that we not only act on that hope, but we inspire that hope in each other. And in particular at this moment, it is so important that we not only have hope, but that we understand that that should be a verb.
14: Imagine President Trump talking like that. Can you imagine any adult person who's not a nursery school teacher talking like that? 800-848-9222. 800-848-9222. Back momentarily.
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3: Research from the American Association of the Advancement of Science analyzed more than 568,000 Americans and linked remote work to increased isolation and poorer mental well-being. A Nature Medicine study found brain immune cells called microglia may help protect against Alzheimer's-related damage. Researchers also say deep sleep helps clear brain waves and side sleeping may support that process. I'm Jana Derulis for the Worldwide News Network.
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5: A tale of two mayors. Mayor Eric Adams. Zoran Mondani comes in and Mayor Eric Adams came out and said, you know what? I don't dislike Zoran Mondani, but I definitely dislike a lot of his policies. And I feel they're going to be very dangerous and very very tumultuous for New York. And bravo for him for speaking out, because this is a whole different ballgame. In some cases, you know, when somebody replaces somebody, there's a deference. Okay, well, I wish you well and good luck and keep on going. And even if I don't agree,

0: after him. I don't believe in coincidences on timing. And then the campaign finance board, they wouldn't give him the matching funds, the 8-to-1 matching funds. But sure enough, they opened up the purse strings for Zora Mondani and many others. So the deck was stacked against him. And when we were talking with him earlier, this is a guy who's looking back and saying, look, I'm leaving with a low crime rate in New York. I cleaned up the homeless encampments, did a lot with charter schools. There's a lot of things that he certainly can be proud of. And when you talk to him, all I kept thinking about is, oh boy, January 1st, it's going to be a whole new ball game. And here is Mayor Eric Adams. And I asked him, what do you think about some of these comments by Zora Mondani, even in the last 24 hours or so, where he essentially is saying that he'd be willing to get arrested to block ICE, and also that he would not rule out arresting ICE if they did something he considered illegal.
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4: Is in jail right now, accused of murder, but nothing about this case makes sense. I got a little bit of new information, and it's indicates to me that it kind of confirms some of my initial reaction, suspicions that he's being railroaded. There have been two autopsies performed. You remember what happened, right? This guy came out against Joe Biden because Joe Biden had weaponized the Justice Department against him and came out publicly against Joe Biden. Told the truth about how Joe met his wife, Jill, when she was married to him. And told the story throughout 2024 and even earlier, endorsed President Trump, and everything was beautiful. This guy, I talked to him in November, Bill, in November, and quite frankly, I told him that I was working on getting him a pardon from the Trump administration. The Trump administration was into it. And then December comes around and his wife is dead. And then 2 months later, he's charged with a murder. Well, the first autopsy came back with natural causes was her cause of death. Natural causes. Then somebody ordered a second autopsy. Now, who the hell would do that and why?
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5: We sat down with the agency star Michael Fassbender. How does he feel about playing the very intense CIA spy Martian again for a second time?
6: I was very excited to get back into the world and then just to see sort of Martian evolve as well as the sort of, you know, walls close in on him. It's, you know, interesting to see then how he has to operate. He becomes more reckless in this second season out of necessity, really.
5: Co-star Jodie Turner-Smith said learning to speak Arabic for her role as Samia was a game changer.
7: I wasn't just working on my lines. I was working on understanding the language. It also meant that on the day, a lot less time is spent on just trying to understand where the words and the sounds are supposed to be in my mouth.
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8: Road construction has the left lane closed on the Sunrise Highway eastbound between exit 65 and Greenfield Road. Tuckahoe Road is also closed between County Road 39 and Terrace Drive. Long Island Railroad trains are on or close to schedule, including the Ronkonkoma and Montauk branches. For WLIR Traffic and Transit, I'm James Flippin.
3: 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Did you know that the DuPont Chemical Corporation and 3M recently agreed to a $13.5 billion settlement for contaminating public drinking water with cancer-causing forever chemicals? Long Island's drinking water has some of the highest concentrations of these cancer-causing forever chemicals. 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
1: In Texas, an elderly woman died when a Tesla crashed into her family's home. 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
2: The crash killed 76-year-old grandmother Martha Avila.
3: The driver told sheriff deputies that his Tesla was an autopilot when it crashed, and investigators say that they don't believe alcohol was involved.
2: The speed limit on the neighborhood road was just 25 miles per hour, but video shows the car moving much faster. The driver told sheriff deputies his Tesla was operating with the automated driving assistance system engaged.
1: The U.S. Drug Enforcement Administration allowed hundreds of thousands of fentanyl pills to hit the streets of New Mexico from 2023 to 2025. The Associated Press was reporting that the tactic was intended to build larger cases against drug traffickers, but a whistleblower says that the DEA gambled with public safety and violated Justice Department rules intended to protect the public from the drug. Bill Rakoff, Worldwide News Network, New York.
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5: Police in eastern Long Island have busted a caregiver who allegedly stole from a mother and daughter she was assisting, and they think that she may have targeted others on Long Island too. Jacqueline Smith was arrested at her home in Medford. Police say she stole $10,000 worth of jewelry from an 80-year-old East Setauket woman and her 58-year-old daughter, who suffers from a neurological disorder, between April and May of this year. The 40-year-old Smith worked for Home Watch Caregivers, based in Hicksville. Police say anyone else who thinks they or their loved ones were targeted by Smith should call Suffolk County Police. Now, if you're planning to go from our lovely area into the city on Monday, get ready for more road closures and traffic delays, because there's another World Cup game coming up at the Meadowlands on Monday night at 8 o'clock. Andrew Whitman reports.
6: Starting at 2 p.m., the streets around Penn Station will close to vehicles. It also means other street changes at 2, including changing all of 42nd Street to buses only. Expect other street and lane closures as well.
5: The Gilgo Beach serial killer, Rex Heuermann, is no longer on Long Island after being transferred to a prison in Dutchess County. Heuermann is now at Greenhaven Correctional Facility, where he'll undergo intake processing before likely being moved to another prison. Heuermann was sentenced on Wednesday last to life in prison without the possibility of parole after pleading guilty to murdering 7 women and admitting to killing an 8th. And a reminder to all Long Islanders, if you wish to take part in early voting ahead of next week's primary, you are running out of time now.
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7: All right, we are back, and I need some expertise on this whole Iran situation, okay? I am very confident. I think we're in a very good place. Let's first, very quickly, before we bring in General Blaine Holt, our favorite strategist, this is J.D. Vance about where things are right now. Go ahead, please, cut 14.
8: And tell us what happened.
9: No, they didn't throw a wrench in the system. The thing with the Iranians, yes, they did threaten to walk out, or at least there were social media threats that they would walk out. But we were negotiating well past 1 in the morning yesterday, so they didn't walk out. And their technical team is still here in Bergenstock working with our technical team, actually, as we speak, though I imagine maybe some of them are taking a break to watch this news conference. But look, what we told the Iranians yesterday is, when you guys engage in what us millennials might call trash talk, you can't expect the President of the United States not to respond and not to correct the record. So when they say things that aren't true, the President is going to respond to it. I'm going to respond to it. Americans are going to respond to it. When they make threats that aren't rooted in reality, they have to accept that the President of the United States is actually going to set the record straight. That's all that happened. So yes, there was a little bit of threatening, there was a little bit of whining, but at the end of the day, the talks continued and we made great progress.
7: So, what do we think? General Blaine Holt, again, the man who told us when this war would start, right down to the minute, and has been guiding us every step of the way. General, welcome back. How do you feel about where things are right now in these negotiations?
10: Oh, great to be with you. And what a good progress report over the weekend from our vice president. There's two things that really stand out to me. One, we're on the right track. I'm very confident and encouraged by what's happened so far, and especially amidst all of the complications and complexities that are present right now. The second thing is the vice president, in his response and remarks, was calm. He was calm. He was the man at the wheel, guiding this ship through this very, very difficult storm, and really set aside a lot of the bombastic hyperbolics, the social media stuff, the mainstream media pulling their hair out, and all of that. And he just said, "This is not easy. We're on track. Here's where we're at. And on the big three issues, we are moving down the tracks the right way, I believe. There could be some setbacks along the way, but diplomatic and military sausage making is never easy."
7: So, okay, I think you are right. Now, there are people from the left and the right and the rhinos especially saying that this is the worst thing that ever happened. Here is a constant critic, Chris Christie, cut four, if you don't mind.
8: So now he has to make a deal because he feels the economy in the United States crumbling beneath him. And what's he do? He gives them the option of opening or closing the Strait of Hormuz based upon their interpretation of whether
11: they have us, to work it out with Oman.
8: Right. Us and Israel and are complying. Us and Israel, not a party to the, right, to the agreement. He gives them a $300 billion bribe offer. He unfreezes all of their assets. He gives them their oil profits back, which is $35 to $50 billion a year. On top of it, he doesn't prevent them from charging service fees to go through the strait, which J.P. Morgan says could be $60 to $90 billion a year. And now to end it up, to end where you started, he hands over the negotiations to a naive and inexperienced vice president and two other guys who would be better buying you an office building in Alexandria than negotiating this. And let me say this, he's gone from America first to Iran first.
7: Wow. Number one, he misses the overall accomplishment, which is no nuclear. He also misses that President Trump, number one, this is not a giveaway and we're not unfreezing until things happen. But, you know, President Trump has always made it clear he wants to make peace with our enemies. He said to the North Koreans, "Hey, if you guys stop this nuclear, you could have resorts." He said the same thing to Gaza. You know, so I feel like he's missing that component. But just respond to him, if you don't mind. And let's face it, he's not the only one saying this kind of stuff.
10: No, I understand. But I am certainly happy that you led off with a rhino Republican and his attacks, because really this is what the Republicans do to themselves all the time. They're a circular firing squad. And what the rhinos have done is put themselves into a box by not backing up their president that is the leader of their party. And Chris Christie has never seen a microphone that he didn't like. The problem is he is bereft of macroeconomic knowledge. He betrayed himself in those opening remarks about the failing economy of the United States as we're at the eve of interest rates going down and we're about to be on the renaissance of American manufacturing. Second thing, he is decrying that we're bribing Iran. No, nothing could be further from the truth. The $300 billion comes from the sovereign wealth funds of SABIC of Saudi Arabia and Mubadallah and others in the Emirates, which will invest in infrastructure projects looking for a return on their money, which enmeshes the states, Gulf states, with Iran if they meet their performance measures. And what does that do? That entangles them financially and economically, which diminishes the chance of further military actions down the road as we all move to this thing called the Abraham Accords. And the problem is that anytime you run afoul of somebody's favorite political rice bowl or donor, and I'll let it stand there in the air, you are going to get them off the bench and freaking out, letting themselves on fire, while the president at the same time is being a statesman and is doing something no president has ever done, addressing the real root causes of problems in the Middle East and getting after them a different way, in a demilitarized way. And another accomplishment we've already realized, in addition to the ships going through the straits, no nuclear threat. There's no 130,000 forces on the ground in Iran with a lot of deaths on our part. And an endless war to pay for the next 20 years. So bravo, Mr. President. rhinos, you better figure out sometime that you're going to hang in the midterms if you don't back your president.
7: So what is this thing about Hezbollah? I mean, okay, terror group in Lebanon. I believe Iran always said, hey, we have nothing to do with those guys, or at least gave themselves plausible deniability, or at least they deny it. Now they're saying, well, you know, if you guys pick on Hezbollah, everything's off. I mean, why is that suddenly relevant? I mean, it's another country. It's, I don't know. What's the tie-in?
10: Well, so here's something really brilliant. There is an orphan in the three-legged splintered stool in Iran right now, and the orphan's got arms. They're the IRGC. They're dying. They're waning. The last strike really hurt them. But it's their proxy. They're the ones that manage the Hezbollah proxy. And that proxy Hezbollah doesn't just root itself in southern Lebanon. They're global. They had links to Venezuela. That's how the cartels and the money laundering worked and linked up. Oh, what did our president do? He attacked the cartels first. So where we're going next is we're going to orphan Hezbollah, and the Iranians are actually going to help us do it, minus the IRGC, which they will need our help with. But what I really love that the vice president said today that a lot of people missed is we're encouraging a joint mission, the Lebanese army, the real Lebanese army, and the Israeli army. And if they get a proper rules of engagement that we can monitor in the United States, Hezbollah is a goner. And then we'll see Israel's security protected, and at the same time, we'll see sovereignty for the Lebanese people. And again, what is down the path from that? It's the Abraham Accords. And the people who are detractors of the president, the globalists, the City of London, the banksters, the financialists who have profited off of this misery for the last 50 years, they're the true losers in this, and they are going to lose. They will lose here.
7: All right. Strait of Hormuz. One thing about this. We know what it is, right? It's that little area that kind of links the Persian Gulf, the water, to the Indian Ocean. Very important checkpoint, chokehold, whatever. Do they have the capacity? Do the Iranians technically have the ability to shut that thing down? I just want to take, because we're always hearing about that, how they shut it down. They're threatening to shut it down. Can they actually do that?
10: They can't shut it down, but all you have to do is get one ship with a mine or get one ship with a speedboat or a drone. And then what you do then is you give the financialists, the Lloyds of London kids, the ability to say, oh, well, we're not going to insure anything because the war is still on and the straits are closed. And that's how that narrative works against the president. So what is Scott Bessent doing? He's drying up the money laundering. They have checked Lloyds of London. And Lloyd's is going to feel free to start writing insurance wrappers, or we're going to have American companies go in there and do it. Can we get a demining exercise going with the Iranians? Yes, we can. But again, the IRGC is going to have to get sunsetted here. But over the weekend, we saw 150 ships go through. Things are moving, and things are going to move in a more robust way as we help the Iranians get to the other side of this thing. There are Iranians we're helping, and there are those that we are absolutely looking to isolate. And that's where the complexities lie in this thing getting to the end game. But I look, the Gulf states are all on board. Turkey wants this to go away. Pakistan has done a marvelous job, working to make amends for what they did in the early days with getting nuclear technology into the Iranian hands in the first place with AQ Khan and their nuclear tech. And here we have the Pakistanis helping facilitate these discussions to the end. So I'm this is Monday. I'm very happy. Let's see where I'm at on Friday, but I think we're getting to a very good place.
7: You think it's going to take 60 days? It's going to take the whole, or will it be done before?
10: No, it'll be done before. I think we're looking at a couple of weeks, actually. It depends on what IRGC does and how they're able to activate what's left of Hezbollah. But as soon as we start seeing some picked up action against Hezbollah, then you're looking at the end of the end.
7: I want to just a couple of quick seconds of that J.D. Vance again, the vice president, who's kind of our point man here. Cut 14.
3: And tell us what happened.
9: No, they didn't throw a wrench in the system. The thing with the Iranians, yes, they did threaten to walk out, or at least there were social media threats that they would walk out. But we were negotiating well past 1 a.m. yesterday, so they didn't walk out. And
7: all right,
9: the technical
7: stop.
9: Team.
7: So the negotiations are continuing. Here's the thing that fascinates me about J.D. Vance. He's brilliant. I know he's up to the task. But when Christie says, well, he's inexperienced, I mean, he you know, on paper, he is. He got to the Senate in 2022, was it? 2023. Yeah. Right. And in the middle of 2024, that was his first job in politics. He is nominated to be Vice President of the United States. I think that's awesome, and I do think that he's up to it. But I guess he's vulnerable to that accusation. But I think he just has so much ability and intelligence that it doesn't matter what's on paper. You know, Lindsey Graham has been hanging around the Senate for 30 years. Who cares? This guy's got it. Other people don't. It's just kind of extraordinary, though. Extraordinary that a guy who just got there has the weight of the world on his shoulders, and he's wearing it well.
10: He's not only is he wearing it well, how duplicitous of Chris Christie, who lacks any kind of experience in this realm. None. Zero. Zero. 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Economic experience, none. And yet he feels empowered and enthralled to throw rocks. Why? Because he's got a complicit media that'll let him do it and get away with it. They won't take him to task on his credentials. But guess what? There are those guys in the arena, and there are those guys who are sitting in the stands throwing rocks, and we know which is which.
7: Wow. Well, you know, not only that, he's not a prosecutor. It's like, wait, when I was a prosecutor, he was never really a prosecutor. He gave to George W. Bush, and they rewarded him with a political job, and the rest of it is just, you know, hubris and posturing. Blaine Holt, you are amazing. You got the world all figured out. We so appreciate it. Thank you, sir.
10: Appreciate you. Thank you.
7: All right. To be continued, Blaine Holt, everybody, at the Irascible, the_Irascible on X. You'll be the smartest person on your block, and we'll be right back. The phone number is 800-848-9222. 800-848-9222.
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13: If you're a young professional looking for a starter apartment anywhere in the United States of America, guess where the most expensive place to live is? 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Let's look at some other cities. 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Washington, D.C., $2,100. Miami, $2,000. Cleveland, $900. I'm not going to Cleveland. Never bet against the United States. I'm Suzanne Miller.
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1: 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I'm Bill Rakoff. Immediate job cuts at one federal agency will be on hold for now. This is Worldwide News Network. 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
2: A federal appeals court has halted parts of the Trump administration's plan to slash jobs at the Consumer Financial Protection Bureau. The ruling blocks large layoffs for now as legal challenges move forward. The administration had wanted to shrink the agency significantly, but critics say the cuts would weaken protections for consumers. Stacey Lynn, Worldwide News Network, Washington.
14: Washington.
1: The Utah judge in the murder case over Charlie Kirk's killing is expected to rule this week whether prosecutors could face sanctions for comments to the media about a bullet fragment recovered from the conservative activist's body. Lawyers for the defendant, Tyler Robinson, want the judge to block the death penalty in the case. They say that the prosecutor's comments could sway potential jurors regarding Robinson's guilt. This is the Worldwide News Network.
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1: 800-848-9222. 800-848-9222. Huh. In a first, I think we have all women callers in the queue. All women. Huh. We got a couple of Marys. We got a couple of Susans. We got Rachel. We got, wow. Let's try Susan, the one in upstate. Hi.
2: Hi, Greg. I totally disagree that President Vance has not experience in this kind of negotiations. Let's not forget, he worked in venture capital, and that involves, mergers, acquisitions, probably hostile takeovers that requires hours and hours of negotiations that are probably...
1: He is real-world expertise, but I'm saying on paper, in terms of politics, he's not that experienced. He was elected his first job in politics, and I like this about him. And you're right, yeah, he did real-world stuff and made real money and had to do high-stakes things. But, it's fascinating, and it's a testament to him. You know, the last guy who, like, rocketed to the vice presidency, and they marveled at this, was Richard Nixon. He gets elected to Congress in 1946. He gets elected to the Senate, I believe, in 1950. And then vice presidency, he gets chosen in 1952. And that was like, wow. It's one of the reasons why a lot of people who want to be president run for Congress first. They think, right, that's the way. But, you know, Vance ran for Senate in 2022. Competitive election. He wins. And he gets sworn in January of 23. And by July of 24, he's the vice presidential nominee. That's crazy fast in terms of traditional politics. But, you know, it might even be an advantage. I honestly don't have the details. I mean, you even just said yourself, I assume he did a lot of mergers and acquisitions. You know, venture capital sometimes don't do mergers and acquisitions. They just, you know, they got a lot of capital and they venture that this company will be a good investment. So, no, I love the guy, and I think this is all an advantage, but it is extraordinary to me that he rocketed as quickly as he did. It's cool, you know?
2: Absolutely. He's quick like Trump, too. Yeah. I mean, he's got that muscle, you know, from working and doing all these things.
1: Look, he's amazing. He's amazing. I know, Susan. Yeah. All right. Go splash around in those Finger Lakes. I love them. Although I water skied on one of them a long time ago when I was a kid, I'm told. Mary, the one in upstate, Westchester, yes.
3: Yeah, Greg.
1: Oh, yeah, you. Yeah, you just don't like this Iran deal at all. And you called me last week, oh, President Trump threw Israel under the bus. I mean, what the hell do you want, Mary? I mean, there's no better friend to Israel than Donald Trump and the American government and military under him. What do you want us to do, for crying out loud? What should be done?
3: Well, that must be another Mary, because I didn't call you last week.
1: You sound very familiar to me, but what is it? What do you want?
3: Well, you can't just discount me out of the gate. I didn't call you last week.
1: Am I on to something? Maybe it was the week before. What do you have to say? I'm sorry. Go ahead.
3: There are constitutional conservatives who love the country and love President Trump, who have legitimate concerns, and I feel that you and Blaine Holt and others are just blowing us off.
1: Well, what is the legitimate concern? I won't blow you off. Tell me what the legitimate concern is. And I don't think Blaine said that there are not legitimate concerns, all right? But I think those legitimate concerns have legitimate answers. But, all right, no one's talking. What are your legitimate concerns?
3: Well, to begin with, the parties that they're including in these negotiations, the Saudis, the Qataris, and the Pakistanis, all of whom are our enemies, and I.
1: What makes actually no, you're wrong. You are flat out wrong about that. Now welcome to 2026. It's not 1975 anymore. All right, you realize that we have military bases in all those countries you just mentioned. Well, except for Pakistan, we have a big one in Qatar. We have a big one in Saudi Arabia. We have these people arraigned, allied against them. They can't stand Iran. I mean, I think that's a good thing. And I know it's a little bit distasteful. It's a little bit surprising to people. that we are allies, military allies. A lot of money is flowing to and from. Like, why do you say Qatar is an enemy?
3: Because they're pouring billions into our colleges to overturn the American culture.
1: No, you know what I thought you were going to say? What I thought you were going to say, and this is where you would have had a point, is the connection between Qatar and Hamas, which has kept people up at night, all right? Totally up at night. I think you're thinking more of the Chinese influence, right? The Chinese influence. But look, I mean, these negotiations need a chaperone, right? They need a chaperone. And Qatar and Pakistan, I mean, all right, so like, what do you want? So, all right, fine. You got concerns about these people who are not our enemies being involved. So what do you propose?
3: This is the bottom line. I'm an ordinary citizen. I have to depend on people who have more knowledge than I do. I listen to people like Waleed Ferris. I listen to people like Jack Keane, who you should actually have on your show to get an alternate point of view.
1: You know something? I listen to everybody. All right. Jack Keane, if you haven't been noticed, is paid by Fox News. All right. He's paid by Fox News. And sometimes when you're paid, it has an impact on what you say. Sometimes I'm not accusing Jack Keane of anything, but I know Rupert Murdoch is not as in love with Trump as you are, right? So, look, there's no nuclear, and I want peace, and we're getting closer, and that's how I feel. But I thank you, Mary. I don't think I got you confused, but I appreciate it.
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5: I'm Bill Rakoff. The U.S. and Iran wrapped up peace talks in Switzerland today. Worldwide News Network Stacey Lynn is in Washington.
6: Vice President J.D. Vance says negotiations went well.
7: We laid a very good foundation for a successful final deal.
6: He outlined four key priorities, including Iran agreeing to allow international nuclear inspectors back into the country, keeping the Strait of Hormuz open for energy and shipping through new coordination systems, creating regional channels to prevent escalation, and launching ongoing technical negotiations to build a broader stability agreement. Stacey Lynn, Worldwide News Network, Washington.
5: The Supreme Court has reinstated a murder conviction in the 1979 disappearance of 6-year-old Eitan Pei.
8: The boy disappeared while walking alone to his New York City school bus stop. His photo on milk cartons brought national attention to missing children cases nationwide. In 2012, bodega worker Pedro Hernandez confessed to killing Eitan. His first trial ended with a hung jury. He was convicted during a second trial, but an appeals court ruled the judge gave the jury improper instructions. The Supreme Court has now reversed that decision and ruled Hernandez should not be granted a new trial. Eitan's body was never found. Michael Wallace, Worldwide News Network, New York.
5: Former Federal Reserve Chairman Alan Greenspan died this morning. His wife, the NBC journalist Andrea Mitchell, told CNBC that he died of complications from Parkinson's disease. Greenspan served as Fed chair under Presidents Reagan, both Bushes, and Clinton. He was 100 years old. The man responsible for the development of musical careers from Janis Joplin to Whitney Houston has died. 5 Davis, who also led successful revivals of careers of artists from Aretha Franklin to Santana that you're hearing here, died at his home in Manhattan this morning. Clive Davis was 94. The U.S. military has carried out another deadly strike on a suspected drug-running boat in the Caribbean. News Nation's Marky Martin has the details.
9: The War Department says the vessel was traveling along a known drug trafficking route when it was targeted on Sunday. 2 people were killed, 6 others survived. Search and rescue teams were launched, but it remains unclear if anybody has been found. But since September, more than 200 alleged drug traffickers have been killed in these kinds of similar strikes.
5: British Prime Minister Keir Starmer is stepping down under pressure from his own Labour Party. Britain's sagging economy and the party's huge losses in municipal elections in England sealed his fate.
10: Every decision I've taken has been about putting the country I love first. That is why I will resign as leader of the Labour Party.
5: Starmer will stay on as prime minister till a new leader is selected. On Wall Street before the top of the hour, the Dow up 149, the S&P down 24, the Nasdaq up nearly 300. 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
11: 72 degrees and very cloudy skies, dark skies around the tri-state. I'm James Flippin. A woman in New Jersey is praising man's best friend and calling her dog a hero after it helped save her from a fire. This happened in West Milford early this past Friday morning. Aida Kelly says her 3-year-old poodle Squilliam alerted her when the blaze broke out overnight. It was 1 a.m. when the flames broke out, and Kelly says she only woke up because her dog kept barking. The house completely destroyed by the flames. Kelly says she's grateful for her dog who saved her life, and investigators have not yet determined the cause of the fire itself. We've got a World Cup match tonight at MetLife Stadium, and so you know what that means. Commuter disruptions. Commuters being warned to plan ahead here, as the FIFA World Cup match between Norway and Senegal at MetLife Stadium is expected to create significant travel disruptions during the evening rush. It's an 8 o'clock kickoff in the Meadowlands, and heavy traffic is expected, as well as the potential for severe weather. We could get some thunderstorms, heavy rainfall. City officials have issued a gridlock alert day. But the biggest impact? Penn Station, New York. New Jersey Transit Service to New Jersey will be restricted beginning at 3:20 this afternoon, just under an hour and a half from now. From 3:20 until 7 o'clock, New Jersey-bound trains departing Penn Station in Midtown and also heading towards Secaucus Junction will be reserved exclusively for World Cup ticket holders traveling to MetLife Stadium. So if you're not going to the World Cup, you can't take a train from Penn Station beginning at 3:20 this afternoon and included through 7 o'clock tonight. You have to have a match ticket as well as a New Jersey Transit ticket to board. So regular commuters looking to head home to New Jersey are going to have to find alternate transportation that includes PATH trains, ferries, or, of course, buses leaving from 42nd Street and Port Authority bus terminal. In sports, New York Jets quarterback Geno Smith faces allegations of assault and battery. Cops were called to the quarterback's home in South Florida yesterday, and a woman posted a video of the incident to social media. She claims that Smith attacked her and broke her computer. Smith, a two-time Pro Bowler, was traded to the Jets by the Raiders in March. He did, of course, previously play for the team from 2013 through 2016 after they drafted him. We've had no official comment from the Jets or Smith in response to these allegations. And here's your 77 WABC weather forecast. There is a chance of showers, possibly a thunderstorm later this afternoon. Cloudy throughout the afternoon with a high near 77 WABC degrees. Overnight, there is the potential for more rain, a steady temperature right near 69 degrees. 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I'm James Flippin.
0: If you missed Bo's Nerdly, here's what you missed.
12: Who among us doesn't have failures? You can count to maybe one, depending on your spiritual religious point of view, or two or three or more, depending on what it is you study spiritually. But those beings that inhabit this plane, whether in Christianity you believe it's Christ, whether you believe it's Buddha, whether you believe it's the 10 Sikh gurus, whether you, whoever it is, those individuals are rare that come here enlightened souls. All of us have stuff with us. We're human. And some stuff is more profound than others. So, yeah, I loved Robert Byrd. And I think that a lot of times we get caught. Wait a minute, I'm getting a text. Uh-oh. I think it's from Princess Di. Oh, goodness gracious. She just sent me a Robert Byrd quote. See, this is dangerous. Rather I should die 1,000 times and see old glory trampled in the dirt, never to see it rise again, than to see this beloved land of ours become degraded by race mongrels. A throwback to the blackest specimen from the wilds. That was Senator Robert Byrd in 1944, opposing integration. Yeah, he's a Democrat. Same Democrats as George Wallace standing up there talking about segregation. Nah.
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1: You know, so I've been poking around. I see this Jack Kane. Yeah, he's become a real worrywart. I like him. He's got a good strategic mind, but, you know, he's not always right. And this was another big champion of invading Iraq who was wrong. And then he somehow got a reputation for having fixed Iraq. And I don't know if he deserves that. Number one, Iraq really was never fixed. And number two, just because Bob Woodward thinks something doesn't mean it's true, right? Bob Woodward wrote a book that basically said that Jack Keane, the general, U.S. Army, retired engineered everything to fix the debacle that was Iraq. And he did it all from his basement in McLean, Virginia. I had my doubts about that story then, and I have about it now. I understand. You know, we all have sources in the administration. All have sources. But the thing about your sources in the administration, they all have agendas. And why do they leak? They leak so that things will happen, that their agenda will be advanced somehow. You know, they don't like the $300 billion. They don't like the 60, whatever it is they don't like. And then they leak to for their agenda to gather some sort of a momentum or to harm the other guy. It's very interesting to me that at that level, number one, the leaking, I think, works less than ever before. It still has its place. And sometimes there are something known as authorized leaks where you want it to be in the paper, even the New York Times. But these newspapers mean less and less than ever before. There are smart people, very smart people. This was unheard of 10, 15, 20 years ago, where you could like go through life without looking at the New York Times or looking at the Wall Street Journal. You're probably better off in many respects because the lies, the distortions. Look, Joe Biden was walking around in a fog for 4 years and they pretended he was normal right up until the very last minute when 600 million people, who however many people watch that debate around the world, and they couldn't lie. They couldn't cover up for him. They're always wrong about pretty much everything. And I find that fascinating. You know, a lot of this is faith. I have faith in President Trump. I have faith in J.D. Vance. I have faith that they have done the right thing and are doing the right thing. And you could say, well, that's blind faith. No, it's not blind faith. It's based on experience. It's based on where we've been, what we've been through. A modicum of experience I have in the region. You know, people are always telling us, that last caller said, you know, how can we be doing this with Qatar? Qatar is an enemy of ours. Saudi Arabia is an enemy of ours. All these places are enemies. I can tell you back in the 1990s, I was flying missions with Qataris, Qatari pilots. We were flying missions. We were coordinating with them. Jordanian pilots, Saudi pilots. Yes, Israeli pilots, too. And we have come very far since then. We have major military installations in these countries. These countries are working very closely with us, and they have been for a long time, against Iran. That we have a coalition that opposes Iran at this moment is a beautiful thing, not a dangerous thing. And for people to play into that, they're banking on you looking at the world the way we did in 1975. You know, every time we saw that headdress, every time we heard OPEC, we got mad. This is not that. They are furious at Iran. Remember, these countries have been attacked by Iran, right? So we have all that to kind of factor in. And it's going to come together. There is a lot of street talk, a lot of smash talk, especially on the Iranian side and a little bit on our side. And you also have to weed out the the messenger, this Trey Yingst thing. Trey Yingst of Fox News. This guy could be ordering from McDonald's and he'd be in a total panic. And now he's actually having conversations with the president. He's really in overdrive. All right. This is what got a lot of the world talking. And I think we could put a big asterisk next to it because Trey may have taken things out of context. Trey may not have been able to understand everything. All right. There are goods and negatives to calling these people individually and telling them important stuff. Cut one, if you don't mind. Cut one.
13: Yeah, hey guys, good morning. I just spoke with President Trump for more than 20 minutes, and he gave some new insight and reaction about the ongoing talks that are taking place in Switzerland and the threats coming from the Iranian regime. President Trump telling Fox News that the U.S. may take over the strait in the future if they have to and collect tolls. The president described this as the United States being the guardian angel of the Strait of Hormuz and the Middle East. And the president said ultimately that would involve the U.S. taking 20% of the oil that passes through the strait. Remember, this comes in reaction to the Iranians saying they will close the Strait of Hormuz in response to Israeli strikes against Hezbollah in Lebanon. President Trump tells Fox News he spoke with Iranian officials overnight and said, you close it and you won't have a country. He went on to tell these officials, you won't even make it back to your effing country. Now, earlier today, Iran's president, Masoud Pezeshkian, said this about Iranian enrichment of uranium. The president also reacting to that. Take a listen.
14: We will not give up our right to enrichment. And they, too, will be forced to accept it. You all know what the so-called president of the United States was saying. He had made a complete 100-degree turn. He was saying that Iran must surrender unconditionally. Iran has no right to do this. It has no right to do that.
13: President Trump, during our call, responded directly to those comments by Iranian President Masoud Pezeshkian. President Trump told Fox News he better watch his mouth, he better shape up, or we'll take over the rest of the country.
1: Wow. Well, that whole thing about the unconditional surrender, I knew at the time, I said it out loud, I said, this is not about unconditional surrender. This is about putting surrender on the table. Everybody was saying, well, there's no way they're going to unconditionally surrender. There's going to be conditions. You know, that's not the way they're going to surrender. This will be, but that's the genius of it. Suddenly, there was not a question of surrender. It was a question of what kind of surrender. Will it be conditional? Will it be unconditional? Right? And you could say that some of this is mercy on our part. Mercy. And for those who are still spooked about the $300 billion and this and that and the other thing, look, you make peace with your enemies, not your friends, okay? And he has always tried to entice his enemies, our enemies, to peace through incentives like, how about a great big resort and a casino in North Korea? Kim, I think you would like that. I could totally see you in a casino. I know you like to drink. I know about that. I know. Look, nobody knows you more than I do, all right? Believe me. And you can have a great life. And, you know, you don't have to go everywhere on that train. You know, Kim Jong-un here, he's a great guy, but he's afraid of flying, they say. But really, he's afraid of flying in the old-timey, crazy 70-year-old airplanes they have. He'll fly. He's not as scared. He'll fly. But, you know, Kim, to fly, you got to get some new jets. And we're going to help you get those new jets. You just got to stop with the nuclear and everything's going to be great. He said the same thing to Gaza. Now, remember, all that stuff, there were AI videos that he promoted on True Social about how wonderful things are going to be if you get on board here. And now there's a little bit of that going with Iran. And I know some people, you know, some people who don't get to point out how tough they are, right? You know, most people can't be tough guys. Can't, you know, our society is not really set up for that. But this is a guy who can, you know, as president, we know he's tough. So he doesn't have to worry about suddenly, you know, being soft, right? It's not soft, it's reasonable. But others want to be tougher than President Trump or tough like President Trump. So they say, no, you've gone soft. You've gone soft. That's not how I see it. Hey, a couple of other little things here. Byron Donalds is on his way to becoming governor of Florida, or so I thought. I understand that there's a bit more resistance down there to him than I might have realized. But here he is on Barack Obama's presidential center, that weirdo building without the windows, just a, you know, it kind of looks like a, what does it look like? You know what it looks like? One of those rocks from Stonehenge, right? It's a little bit uneven. Remember that, you know, Stonehenge, that crazy, whatever the hell it is, circle of big granite blocks in England for some reason. Maybe the Martians set them up. Nobody knows what that thing is all about. Nobody knows. Let's see. Here's Byron Donalds on the presidential library. I did say library, not library. Cut six.
15: Look, I hear that you need an ID to be able to enter the facility. How ironic that you need an ID to get in there. But the same Democrat Party, still in some respects led by Barack Obama, does not want voter ID throughout the United States of America. I also wonder if they're going to have a time capsule exhibit on the price of health care before his health care plan went into effect and has driven up premiums and deductibles for Americans, yeah, rich or poor, black or white, all across this country. So I think it's indicative that the rental rates are going up because of this library, because the healthcare rates have gone up because of his healthcare policy, and that's been to the detriment of every American.
1: All right, Byron Donald's on fire there. There's also growing concern that there are all kinds of vendors who have not been paid for their work on that library. Joe Biden got lost. Maybe you saw that. He got lost at the event. That was kind of amusing. What else happened? He seemed totally bored with Michelle Obama's speech. I found that curious. Their relationship is an oddball one. Hey, Carlos, do me a favor. This is from the presidential library. This is like their first video. Apparently somewhere in there is a basketball court. All right, there's a basketball court. Because Obama, you know, likes basketball. That's fine. A lot of reasons to not like Obama. That's not one of them. He likes basketball, like a lot of people. But even with the basketball, it's look at me, I'm cool. And also, there's a big chunk of this, look at me, I'm really black. No, seriously, I'm black. I'm totally black. I'm even more than black. I'm hood. Right? I get it. I'm down with it. Watch me. Watch me roll with my homies. There's not one white person in this entire video. Right? He finds the elite of Chicago to hang with and shoot hoops with and to celebrate himself. If only he rolled up his sleeves to, you know, work with black boys, right? Like he said he was going to do, but he didn't want to break a sweat. Because that's a big problem, you know, absentee fathers, dropping out of high school, illiteracy, incarceration, all that stuff that wildly affects disproportionately so the black community, whatever the black community is, you know, black community. It seems, is there a white community? Is there a black community? Not really, but that's what we say for some reason. Always capitalize the B, right? Nah. All right, here's Barack Obama shooting hoops. You can tell. You can hear his voice. He's just kind of doing that, you know, that kind of handshake where you do the thing with your thumb and the fingers and you kind of, and then you make it like a bird at the end. And, you know, it's like I'm hip. I'm cool. That's what it's all about. Go ahead.
16: So you, hey, I'm the first shot.
17: I got to put the pressure on it. That means I got to make it.
1: You're just chilling, man.
17: 2016. We played on election day, Fort McNair, and I was on fire. I was raining down threes, and I had like these spin moves. And I was like, man, my main man, Marty Nesbitt, chairman
1: Yo.
17: Of the foundation. So we'd have like the old guys against the younger guys.
18: So nice to see you, Sophia.
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21: All right.
17: I'm a 50-year-old man. Of course I'm slow to you.
1: 50. Doot, doot, doot, doot, doot, doot, doot, doot. He's dribbling, smiling, and having fun with his homeboys. Correct me. I am corrected. There is one white person in this video. 8-year-old Sophia. Is that LeBron James? I think it is, actually. I get it. You're cool. You're slim. You look great in a suit. It must have been fun being president. Too bad you didn't break a sweat for anybody else, you know? Because then you might have looked a little bit silly. You may not have made friends with everybody. Some people would have resented you, and some people, like Jesse Jackson and Calvin Butts and others in the black community, would raise questions about your blackness. And you couldn't have that because he's deeply, deeply conflicted and hung up about race. 15 books about himself, and half of the books are about him and race. And what am I? What did my father want from me? Dreams, this, that. It's all a blur. Hey, do me a favor. When is it? It's June. I guess it's been 9 months since Charlie Kirk was killed. And I heard somebody, a former liberal, have an aha moment. Like, oh my God, I've been wrong all this time. He hated Charlie Kirk, he thought, because he was told to hate Charlie Kirk. He had never actually sat down and read or truly watched Charlie Kirk say anything or do anything. And then he had the awakening I'd say one of the top three awakenings you can ever have. We'll be right back with that.
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5: That's a big story. 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Well, let me read this to you, okay, Norman Lewis? This is the title of a column in today's AM New York. You familiar with that, guys?
6: Yes.
5: Is that the one they give out on the subway?
6: I don't think they actually have a physical paper anymore.
5: They used to, though.
6: They did, yeah.
5: I got to tell you, I think that when I first got to New York, we're talking about 10 years ago, I think I wrote sports for AM New York.
6: You did.
5: I did,
6: remember
5: right?
6: that, yeah.
5: The very back of AM New York, there's a local sports column, and I think I wrote it for about 6 months. And then they had a guy that used to work at WFAN named John Yastrzemski.
7: I remember that.
5: JJ, he wrote it. Yeah. But now JJ writes the sports. You ready for this? In the Wave. In Rockaway.
6: Wow.
5: I don't even know if AM New York even has sports anymore. But here is the title of the column. It reads like this. Mamdani's first

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1: Hey, real quick, excuse me. I have to come up with a new plan to help my friend Bill Stevenson. Some of you have mentioned Give, Send, Go or a GoFundMe to raise money for the Legal Defense Fund, which for a very variety of reasons I did not embrace right away. Number one, I had to get my hands on the facts. I had to figure out what the hell was going on. He had his own lawyer. I have to respect that, but I do not respect his lawyer right now. It's a defense, one of those legal aid attorneys who seems to me totally conflicted and totally weird. I have some new information. I'm actually going to go through all of it. Some of it I actually have to leave out, but a lot of it is very, very interesting. And let's just see what we got here. Two autopsies were done. And the initial one was not at all conclusive. No marks, nothing, no heart attack, organs okay. They could not figure out why she stopped breathing. That was the first autopsy. So a second autopsy was ordered. This is on Linda Stevenson, his wife, who was found dead in late December in the apartment. He called in the house. He called 911. There was a 911 phone call. We don't know who initiated it. Unknown who ordered a second autopsy and unknown what they found in the second autopsy. Who the hell ordered that? The death certificate said cause of death unknown. Right now, the defendant, Bill Stevenson, has not seen any autopsy. That's like huge. That is the information. I don't think he's getting a fair deal in Delaware, and I got to get some money to get a good lawyer.
0: This is Moving America. Here's Jake Novak.
2: How do you lighten traffic and improve safety out on the highways? Try some long red lights. No, really. A new smart merging test project on an 8-mile stretch of the I-15 freeway in Temecula, California, includes a new traffic light system on the on-ramps that can keep vehicles from entering the freeway for up to 4 minutes. But the experts are promising that drivers will get those 4 minutes back and then some by delaying their freeway entrance to a moment when it won't slow down the overall flow of traffic. Folks have long known that merging is really the biggest cause of traffic slowdowns, even more than accidents or weather-related delays. So, a lot of transportation departments across America and the world are already studying this project very closely. Just do me a favor. If you get held up during your morning commute at a 4-minute red light, just try to stay awake. With Moving America, I'm Jake Novak.
0: This is Moving America. WLIR, Long Island Traffic and Transit.
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4: Traffic is building up in Southampton along Route 27 West. You're slowing to a crawl near David White's Lane. On the eastbound side of the Sunrise Highway, road construction has the left lane closed between Exit 65 and Greenfield Road. LIRR's Montauk branch has delays due to single tracking. And for WLIR, I'm James Flippin.
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0: Toy Story still has a friend in moviegoers. The fifth installment in the Pixar series debuted with $160 million in domestic ticket sales, according to studio estimates. Internationally, just as successful, with $152 million in opening weekend sales for a worldwide take of $312 million. Steven Spielberg's Disclosure Day slipped to second place with $17 million in its second weekend of release. The big heat wave in Europe is now deadly. Three people have died from heat-related issues in France, where schools are closed. Temperatures there have reached 107 degrees. Temperatures in Britain are expected to break records later this week. And a new study shows supplement use among American adults rose from 51% to 60% between 1999 and 2023. The study from the Journal of the American Medical Association says while multivitamin use declined, standalone vitamins and specialty products surged. Adults 65 and older saw the largest increase of any age group. Bill Rakoff, Worldwide News Network, New York.
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2: Police in eastern Long Island have busted a caregiver who allegedly stole from a mother and daughter she was assisting. And police think she may have targeted other Long Islanders too. Andrew Whitman reports.
3: Jacqueline Smith was arrested at her home in Medford Friday afternoon. Police say she stole nearly $10,000 in jewelry from an 80-year-old East Setucket woman and her 58-year-old daughter, who suffers from a neurological disorder, between April and May. The 40-year-old Smith worked for Home Watch Caregivers based in Hicksville. Anyone else who thinks they or their loved ones were also targeted by Smith are asked to call Suffolk County Police.
2: The Gilgo Beach serial killer Rex Huerman is no longer on Long Island after being transferred to a prison in Dutchess County. Huerman is at Greenhaven Correctional Facility, where he'll undergo intake processing before likely being moved to another prison. Huerman was sentenced last Wednesday to life in prison without the possibility of parole after pleading guilty to murdering seven women and admitting to killing an eighth. Long Islanders who want to take part in early voting ahead of next week's primary are running out of time. That's because the early voting period that began last Saturday is wrapping up on Sunday, tomorrow. As a reminder, the State Attorney General's office is running its election protection hotline to answer any questions that people may have, whether you're voting in person or using an absentee ballot. Primary day itself is next Tuesday, June the 23rd. And Congressman Tom Suozzi is requesting a federal investigation into the Bethpage appearance of Vice President J.D. Vance. Vance appeared on...
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4: All right, trying to figure the world out can be a tough job these days, and that's why I'm calling on all the wise men I know, like Gordon Chang, Gordon G. Chang, the global expert, the China expert, of course, author of Plan Red, China's Project to Destroy America, The Coming Collapse of China, and China is Going to War. You can find him on X and go to GordonChang.com. Gordon Chang, welcome back. How are you, sir?
5: I'm fine, Greg, and thank you so much.
4: You bet. Now, listen, China kind of looms over pretty much everything that's going on in the world these days, including the negotiations between us and Iran in Switzerland. Just what is your take of how things are going? I know there's a lot of panic out there on the left and the right. Some of it, I think, is fake. But what do you make of it all?
5: Well, certainly there's a lot of news coming out, but it's contradictory. And I think we just have to wait because, you know, these things just change by the hour. You know, there's some news right now that Iran is going to use oil revenue, which the Treasury Department has gave them a 60-day license. They're going to use some of that to actually purchase American farm products, which would be amazing. But, you know, as I said, we're going to have to wait for this to settle down. And at the end of the 60-day period, we're going to see if this works or not.
4: 60-day period. You know, some people are saying it may not take 60 days. It does seem like things are happening really quick. I mean, J.D. Vance is over there right now. I thought maybe he would join later. If it's 60 days, that's a long time, kind of. You think it's going to take that long?
5: I think it will take some time because we're dealing with incredibly important technical issues. Just to give you an example, the vice president talked about how Iran is allowing IAEA, International Atomic Energy Agency inspectors, back into Iran. Now, that's good, but the question is, what are the terms of the inspections? So are they going to be the additional protocol inspections, which are anytime, any place, or are they going to be something less? And remember, the JCPOA, which was Obama's 2015 deal, fell

0: part after Iran denied IAEA inspectors the right to look at military facilities. And that's when Trump canceled and withdrew from the agreement. So all of this is going to be very much contingent on the specific terms. And that's going to take some time to actually negotiate.
1: I think a lot of the conversation seems to be forgetting that, you know, we bombed Iran significantly. You know, Operation Epic Fury, which took, what, 2 or 3 months? Not the entire time, but a lot. We bombed them for a lot of days and nights. And then what happened last summer with the B-2 strike? What do they call that? Velvet Hammer. Like, somehow that's forgotten. It almost is like we're starting, you know, this is square one. It's not square one. They haven't factored in President Trump's use of force and his willingness to use force, which is never was never a tool that Obama had. And, of course, we have, like, the results. Like, we have presumably no nuclear anymore over there. And that's such a huge factor I don't think is getting enough attention. Is that fair, sir?
0: Well, that's fair. I mean, President Trump has an unusual negotiating style. And so it's difficult at this point to say whether it'll work or not. People, and certainly me, have concerns about the memorandum of understanding and the framework that it embodies. But we'll just have to see at the end of the 60-day period whether this comes good or not. So that's why it's important, I think, to give the president deference, maybe give him some guidance along the way. But clearly, we're going to have to wait to see whether this works.
1: All right. What guidance would you give him right now?
0: I'm concerned about relieving the pressure on Iran before they actually come to terms on many specific technical issues, which are going to be all important. So, for instance, the 60-day license that the Treasury Department has given to Iran to sell oil, I can understand that President Trump wants to see if the Iranians will reciprocate. If they do, that's great. But if they don't, then I think we have to go back to cutting off the flow of oil revenue to the regime.
1: All right. Now, what is China making of all of this? And how are they doing these days? You know, are they have they gotten their act together? I heard their economy last time I really thought about it was not doing well. Are they bad actors, good actors, neutral? What's their role in all of this?
0: Well, they were bad actors during the war because they supplied Iran with everything that it needed except for combat personnel. So it was, for instance, economic support, diplomatic support, propaganda support, weapons, and most important of all, targeting information, which the Iranians used to kill Americans. So they are bad actors, and clearly they're on Iran's side. When you step back and look at this entire process, Greg, if President Trump is able to get Iran out of China's orbit, that'll be a major success. And that's something we're not focusing on right now. Of course, we talk about ballistic missiles. We talk about the nuclear weapons program and their support for Hezbollah. But the bigger issue is going to always be where does Iran stand with regard to China? Because if China still controls Iran, this will not have been a good scenario for us. But if we're able to separate Tehran from Beijing, then that's a major win because Iran has been, up to now, China's proxy, disrupting the Middle East and elsewhere at Beijing's behest.
1: You know, it's funny. I have a hard time picturing Iranians and Chinese in the same room. I know they've been in cahoots for a long time. Does that go back a long time? When did they start this this crazy alliance?
0: This goes back decades because Iran has a nuclear weapons program because of China. China directly and indirectly through Pakistan's AQ Khan network supplied all that Iran needed for a nuclear weapon. And so, you know, when the Chinese say, well, you know, President Trump disrupted the world, President Trump needs to stand back and say, well, look, the reason why there is a war is because you, Beijing, supplied the nuclear weapons program. So, you know, this goes back decades, and we have seen these tight economic links. Now, I agree with you. When you think about what Iran wants in the world, that's a global caliphate. And what Beijing wants, which is world domination by the Chinese, that's mutually inconsistent. You can't have both of those things at the same time. But in the here and now, Beijing and Tehran have made short-term decisions to cooperate with each other because they see that their interests, at least in the short term, coincide. And by the way, that means undermining the United States.
1: Of course it does. Of course it does. Hey, wait, real quick about China. Do they still want that? Do they still want global communism? I thought they kind of like wised up about that. And, you know, they need customers and they need, I mean, are they really still moving in that direction? I guess, yeah, with that Belt and Road thing and they're starting all these things all over the world. Are they still really genuinely into that?
0: It's not global communism, but it is Chinese rule. And Xi Jinping has been pushing the notion that China has the right and obligation to rule the world. And since 2017, Chinese officials have actually talked in public about the moon and Mars as sovereign Chinese territory. So Xi Jinping is the most ambitious aggressor in history.
1: Oh, boy. What's the number one thing that people don't understand about China? You've been there. You've studied the place. You traveled extensively. Nobody knows China like you do, really, on our side here. What's the number one misconception?
0: I think it's that the regime is evil, and we are not willing to say that in public. And that's true of democracies. They always shy away from looking at the essential nature of hardline regimes. And so, you know, we made that mistake about Osama bin Laden. We made that mistake about the Japanese, and we're now making the same mistake about the Chinese. It's inherent in democracies.
1: And you would, President Trump should kind of go a little bit harder on them. Should he have gone to China? Should he have done all that stuff?
0: I don't think so, but the point is President Trump gave Xi Jinping an off-ramp. We have seen since the summit the Chinese have decided not to take that off-ramp by ramping up pressure on both Taiwan and the Philippines, and also by assaulting us, and that is when you look at their additional restrictions on exports of rare earths and all the rest of it, they have not reciprocated President Trump's gesture of friendship. And that's just the way that regime operates. It does not reciprocate. It always presses the advantage. It sees friendship as a sign of weakness. They're wrong about that, but that's the way they view it.
1: And how about that silly Joe Biden? For decades, I'm best friends with Xi Jinping. I went around the moon with him so many times we were on a plane. Like, that was not helpful. That was the strangest, weirdest, most corrupt act that took place in plain sight, his bragging about how well he knew Xi.
0: And his son taking a lot of money from a Chinese company, which was obviously at the direction of the Communist Party's United Front Work Department. So put those two things together, and it was not good at all for us.
1: No, so damaging to the country. Well, Gordon Chang, we so appreciate you, and you tell it like you see it, and we respect that. You know, sometimes people don't want to hear, but they need to hear. Gordon G. Chang, at Gordon G. Chang on X, and his books are everywhere, wherever books are sold. You really, you'll know so much more than the people in the fake news and elsewhere, and even in government. Gordon, we thank you, sir.
0: Well, thank you, Greg. I really appreciate it.
1: You bet, sir. Thank you. To be continued. Wow, he does know his stuff. And the world is intricate, very, very intricate. That's why I'm hesitant sometimes, you know. It's like commenting on two people playing chess, and you never actually took chess in school. You don't know how to play chess, and you can't even see the chess board. Sometimes that's how I feel about some of these things. But I do have faith. 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Girls and boys. We had all girls the last hour. How about that? 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Very interesting. 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Be right back.
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3: 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I'm Bill Rakoff. They call it the Great American State Fair, and it kicks off this week in Washington, D.C., ahead of the nation's 250th anniversary. 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
4: While the giant fair will showcase all 50 states, at least seven, led by Democratic governors, have declined to send official representatives, with some expressing concerns the event could be viewed as partisan. After several musical acts backed out as well, President Trump announced he would be the headliner for the kickoff celebration Wednesday evening. The 16-day event will blend entertainment, culture, and health-focused messaging. But because you can't have a fair without fatty fair food, organizers say there will still be plenty of fried snacks, many on a stick. Stacey Lynn, Worldwide News Network, Washington.
3: The nation's second longest serving Fed chair, Alan Greenspan, died this morning. 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
6: Well, this is beautiful news. The killer of Eton Pates, Pedro Hernandez, was just denied a new trial by the Supreme Court. This guy, this lowlife, killed Eton Pates. He confessed. Eton Pates, remember the little boy who went missing back in the late 1970s? And Pedro Hernandez was living in New Jersey and came out. He told people over the years, you know, he had done a bad thing in New York. He had done a bad thing. He confessed to various people, including his own family. One of his relatives called the cops, New York City cops, went out there, talked to him. He confessed. Then he brought him to police headquarters. He confessed again. And then they brought him to the crime scene, and he outlined, okay, this is where I was. This is where the boy was. This is where I brought him. It all checked out. And he was arrested, charged with murder. And the first trial ended in a hung jury because one jerky juror thought he'd be cute and, you know, had doubt or whatever. But I think he was just looking to make a name for himself. And also, it was kind of just before society went bananas, you know? Let's face it, everything went bananas. BLM and the rest, can't trust police, defund the police. I was very proud of my dad, actually. He was the, you know, I remember it well. When this kid went missing, and it was like a real, like, what the hell happened? And my dad was the one who announced the arrest from police headquarters as police commissioner. He was only a lieutenant back when the kid was abducted or murdered. Now we know he was murdered by Pedro Hernandez before his parents even knew he was missing. He walked at the age of six to the bus stop by himself, which was a thing back then. It was totally a thing. I remember walking to first grade by myself. I couldn't have been more than five or six. That's the way things were back then. It was a different era. But after this, everything changed. The Supreme Court just said the conviction stands. No new jury. It was some technicality that they were invoking and tried to get out of it. 6-3 decision. All the liberals said he deserves a new trial. All the conservatives and moderate ones said, uh-uh, you can't mess with the state case. This is the federal court. You can't mess with it. So I am actually quite pleased about that. You never know what the hell's going to happen. You know who asked for the Supreme Court ruling? Alvin Bragg. Alvin Bragg, for all of his faults, wanted this conviction to stand. And they petitioned the court, the Manhattan DA's office. Let's see here. Justin, he's up in Middletown somewhere. Hi. Is he there?
7: Greg, how you doing, bro? Can you hear me?
6: Yep.
7: All right. Longtime fan. You and Dominic are my favorite. I listen to you guys all the time. I do notice you have a huge problem with marijuana. I just want to know, like, why are you so, it seems to be, against it? If I'm wrong, I apologize.
6: No, man, I'm totally against it. It induces psychosis. People become lazy and stupid, and it's harming almost everything in American life. People are even more checked out than ever before. We legalized it without a nanosecond of in-depth consideration and evaluation. The marijuana industry figured out, hey, if we throw medical, the word medical, in front of it, people will approve just about anything. Medical cyanide. Literally, we have medical cyanide right now, you know, for assisted suicide. Medical marijuana. I think most of it is a myth, and people just like getting high. Now, there are maybe a handful, very small. I'm talking about six people in the country who are genuinely helped by this crap. You got kids smoking it when their brains aren't fully formed. You got adults smoking it, and their abilities are degraded severely. Driving a train, airplane, you name it. I mean, and everybody is smoking that crap, and we haven't even begun to come to terms with what it means. I've been high a handful of times myself. Very, very, very negative experiences. And I think the edible thing is even worse. Are you a pothead or something? Do you like the stuff?
7: I love smoking it. I don't do edibles. I don't do dabs. All that is way too strong. I'm old school. I like my flower. That's it. I've been smoking since I was 15 years old. So it hasn't stopped me from...
6: What do you get out of it? What do you get out of it?
7: What do I get out of it? In all honesty, Greg, it relaxes me. I get very stressed. And I can't say that I have any kind of panic attacks or anything like that. I do get sketched out every once in a while if I'm smoking kind of like, you know, where I think something would be a problem. But all in all, I've been doing it.
6: You get sketched out. What did you say? You get what?
7: I get like sketched out, like
6: paranoid.
7: What's it called? Like paranoid.
6: Yeah. Here's the thing. You take pot to lighten your stress, but you just point out that a byproduct, a side effect, is sometimes being hyper-stressed and paranoid. I mean, look, if you want to manage stress, if you really want to manage stress, can I make a recommendation? And sincerely, open the Bible and open the Charles Stanley Life Principles Bible. It's only because it had little footnotes and essays. You'll never need another substance. You'll never need anything. All you'll need is God, and He will take care of you. I really believe, Justin, this is a dirty, weak Band-Aid for whatever ails you, and you can be repaired. You can be totally repaired and rejuvenated, and you won't need this crap to make you feel like something you're not. And let's face it, you know, stress. I like that I don't have as much anxiety as I used to. But a little bit is okay. A little bit is okay. We improve ourselves. I'm falling behind. I better work harder. Hey, I appreciate you talking to me, though, about it. With a cheerful disposition, some people get really mad about it. You know what I mean?
7: I'm not that kind of guy, dude.
6: I appreciate it. I want you to remember about the Bible. And I want you to take a good, hard look. Are you satisfied with things? And I'm not making any judgments. Maybe you are. But I know you could be further along in your life, personal and professional, if you take a step away from that stuff. A giant one. I appreciate it, Justin. Keep me posted. The Charles Stanley Life Principles Bible. Thank you. Eddie is standing by. Hi, Eddie.
8: Thank you. I have a brother-in-law that's Persian.
6: What?
8: I have a brother-in-law that's Persian. And he has some thoughts about Mondami and what's happening, and thank God for you that puts his thoughts out on the radio. you know, that I'll tell you that I agree with every day because we're good guys. We get damn mad about things, about situations that are happening and the mayor and what we look at in our lives. And, you know, thank you for bringing it all to the radio, my friend. I really do.
6: Well, anytime, Eddie. I appreciate it. Who is that, your brother-in-law, you say?
8: Yes.
6: All right. Well, and what does he have to say about anything?
8: Well, he's got his whole family over there. And, you know, his sister got raped. You know what the punishment for rape is in Iran? They stone you. Not the guy that... They
6: the victim.
8: Her to death.
6: They stone the victim to death. Jeez, it's unbelievable. I laugh because it's just so absurd. It's so absurd. Can you believe that, for crying out loud? Gosh, and they say America. Gosh. Hey, man, I appreciate it, Eddie. Keep in touch, all right? I got to get through a couple more because I've been remiss with the calls. Uh-oh, Mary, very quickly.
9: Iran gets to keep its ballistic missiles. Israel is not the negotiating
6: table. Oh, yeah, I know. So you're the Mary who's all down on this deal. Look, we already wiped out their ballistic missiles. What do you want us to do? What is a realistic alternative? We got rid of their nuclear. All right? We did that. We did it for the world. We did it for us. And we did it for Israel, too. All right? Let's take the win.
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3: I'm Bill Rakoff in Montreal today. A gunman opened fire in a residential neighborhood outside of the downtown area. Reports say a police officer, a civilian, and the suspect are all dead after the incident. Another police officer was wounded. Vice President J.D. Vance says good progress was made in the first session of peace talks between the U.S. and Iran. News Nation's Robert Sherman says Iran has agreed to let inspectors with the International Atomic Energy Agency back in.
10: That is the U.N.'s nuclear watchdog. That is a highly significant development because it gives some kind of independent mechanism in order to begin to take Iran at their word that they do not seek to enrich to a point of weapons-grade uranium, that they are not looking to develop nuclear weapons, which has been a key sticking point for the United States, that this was Iran's ultimate end game here. We have not heard Iran come out and say this specifically, but that's the big headline that Vice President J.D. Vance announced.
3: Alan Greenspan, who served almost 20 years as the Fed chair under four presidents and steered the country out of a stock market crash, has died. This is business analyst Mark Hamrick.
11: Alan Greenspan was one of the most consequential central bankers in American history, celebrated for helping to guide a long era of prosperity, but also, and this is important, remembered for failing to recognize the risks that led to the financial crisis and Great Recession from late 2007 to 2009. That is what makes his legacy both impressive and complicated.
3: Alan Greenspan was 100. Clive Davis has died. The music mogul who was responsible for the launch of the careers of Whitney Houston, Bruce Springsteen, and Alicia Keys passed away this morning. Davis had been ill for some time. He was 94 years old. The Supreme Court has ruled that there will be no new trial for a man convicted in an infamous child killing case that dates back decades. Worldwide News Network's Stacey Lynn with more from Washington.
4: Six-year-old Eitan Pates disappeared in New York City in 1979 while walking alone to a school bus stop. The case drew nationwide attention, and he was the first missing child to have his picture on a milk carton. In 2017, a break in the case.
12: We have a suspect in custody who has made a statement to the NYPD implicating himself.
4: Pedro Hernandez confessed to the killing, but a federal appeals court later questioned whether that confession was reliable and overturned the conviction. Stacey Lynn, Worldwide News Network, Washington.
3: Oil prices sank more than 2%, dropping closer to where they were before the war with Iran began today. On Wall Street, the stock market is mixed. The Dow Jones Industrial Average is up 69 points, the NASDAQ off 330. 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
13: 72 degrees, cloudy skies around the tri-state.
3: Good afternoon. I'm James Flippin. Advocates and some New York City officials coming together after they held a vigil for an 18-year-old tourist from India who was killed in last week's horse carriage crash in Central Park. The city council will hold a hearing next month on a bill that would permanently ban horse carriages in New York City and connect the drivers with better job opportunities.
13: We're looking to work with them. The way the legislation is written now, we have 2 years to work with these workers to transition them to new jobs. But hopefully we can do it much quicker than 2 years from now.
3: And meanwhile, horse carriage drivers undergoing fresh training rides are set to resume tomorrow. Union officials say the training that the drivers are undergoing will cover how to secure and maintain control of a carriage horse. But advocates say no amount of training can prevent a horse from getting spooked and taking off. This tourist and her son saying they're okay with the horses being there in Central Park.
14: I think it's okay for little kids. They might enjoy those rides. But
15: definitely a lot of precautionary measures should be taken in place just so that this doesn't happen again.
3: And 20 minutes from now, access to Penn Station, New York, will be restricted. And that's going to last through 7 o'clock tonight because there's a World Cup match at MetLife Stadium. Senegal and Norway kicking off there at 8 o'clock tonight. So from 3:20 this afternoon through 7 o'clock this evening, only World Cup ticket holders can take trains from Penn to New Jersey via Secaucus. If you're going to be traveling home during the evening rush, your best bet is probably to take a PATH train to either Hoboken or Newark if you're trying to get back to New Jersey. On the Upper East Side of Manhattan, two people have been hospitalized following an apparent gas explosion at a pizzeria. Officials say an oven exploded inside Saba's Pizza on Lexington Avenue just before 9:30 this morning. Not known if the injured that were hospitalized were employees or customers, and the cause of the explosion is now under investigation. The tri-state's weather is going to turn stormy this afternoon. Forecasters expecting heavy rain and possible thunderstorms into the next few hours. Rainfall rates could reach as high as 2 inches per hour, and that does create the potential for dangerous flash flooding. And we've mentioned that there's that game tonight between Norway and Senegal at MetLife Stadium, so that with the other commuter chaos could just lead to a messy evening around the tri-state. But otherwise, should have a steady temperature near 69 degrees overnight with a breeze. And tomorrow, there is more rain in the forecast with a high near 77 WABC degrees. I'm James Flippin.
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16: 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And Senator Robert Byrd was the Democrat Party Senate Majority Leader.
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0: Now, from New York City to the world, it's Dominic Carter.
1: And on again, off again, apparently on again, the Iran deal. And apparently Iran is opening up nuclear sites to UN inspectors. Dominic Carter here with you. A lot to get to this hour on this Monday, 800-848-9222. I have a question to ask you. I really want to know what you think about this. General Motors in Detroit has replaced more than 1,000 jobs with 50 robots. Is this progress or warning signs for American workers? And Mamdani, the socialist mayor of New York City, he thinks he's so slick. So what he's doing right now, the next 24 hours could be extremely dangerous. And if you live in the city of New York or near the city, you have the opportunity to limit Mamdani's damage in terms of a number of key congressional primaries. The election is tomorrow. Basically, this has been unnoticed, silent, but Mamdani has endorsed a number of political novices that nobody's ever heard of that are like three times more reckless than he is. So even if you get rid of Mamdani, he's still got his key people in Congress. We'll get to that in just a second. I want to start with the situation in Iran, right? So it appears that, you know, it's Monday, so the deal is back on again. I want you to listen from Switzerland, Vice President J.D. Vance.
2: Yesterday was a very, very good day. We made a lot of good progress. We did exactly what we wanted to do, which is accomplish four things for the American people. First, we wanted to build a mechanism for keeping the Strait of Hormuz open. It is open. We've seen, of course, gas prices and oil prices come down, millions and millions of barrels of crude and natural gas flowing through the Strait of Hormuz that weren't flowing before. But we also wanted to make sure that we actually set up the coordination mechanism so that we could demine the Straits of Hormuz, so that when there are the conflicts that inevitably come up, we can make sure we work through them rather than that leading to escalation. And that is exactly what we did yesterday. Number two, we also wanted to build a mechanism, a similar mechanism, for deconfliction for the regional ceasefire. As the President of the United States has himself said, sometimes these ceasefires just mean you're shooting a little bit less, but we wanted to make sure that we had the proper coordination set up so that if there is shooting, if Hezbollah fires at Israel or if Israel responds, if there are other conflicts that arise in the region, we're actually talking to each other and figuring out how to stop the shooting, how to make the region safer, our allies and everybody else. We set that up as well. Number three, and this is probably what we're most excited about as Americans, the Iranians have agreed to invite IAEA inspectors back into their country. That is a major milestone for the American people and the first step in permanently denuclearizing or permanently ending a nuclear weapons program in Iran.
1: So progress, folks, but here is the bottom line. President Trump and his administration deserve enormous credit for tackling this problem, which has failed so many other administrations, right? Obama threw money at the problem. The Biden administration did nothing. And here we are where it falls into President Trump's lap. Let's not forget, this major problem fell into President Trump's lap. He could have ignored it until after the midterms, but he did the right thing by the American people trying to stop a nuclear program in Iran. It appears that has been accomplished. But with these people in Iran, you never know what you're dealing with. It's on again, off again. Then you have the competing factors, so many competing factors as it relates to competing countries in this puzzle, trying to piece it all together to stop the bombing from different countries. And this is just a mess. But I'm still betting on Team Trump. The man is always playing chess, folks, not checkers. 800-848-9222. General Motors in Detroit, I want to hear from you if this is a good idea in terms of 1,000 jobs gone, replaced by 50 robots.
3: General Motors has reduced its electric vehicle ambitions and cut over 1,000 jobs at its Factory Zero plant in Detroit, replacing many of them with about 50 robots, or cobots as they're known. The company says the machines improve safety and efficiency as EV demand slows and cost pressures increase. However, the United Auto Workers Union argues the automation is primarily a cost-cutting move that is eliminating union jobs and has filed grievances against GM. Labor leaders also warn about safety concerns of humans working alongside robots.
1: So, you know, I'm kind of on the fence about this. Of course, I want to see Americans working. But if productivity is better, I don't know. What do you folks think? 800-848-9222. I guess the bottom line is we need Americans working to put food on the table. Mom Donnie. Oh, Mom Donnie. You think you're so slick, but you have been busted red-handed. So guess what is not working? Guess what is not working? Folks, when it comes to Kansas City, I have delivered speeches in Kansas City, Kansas, and in Kansas City, Missouri, right? Two different locations. So Mamdani bases his free transportation system on Kansas City, Missouri. And guess what the officials in Kansas City, Missouri have just announced? That they're going belly up. They can't do it anymore, the free transportation. They took federal COVID money and put it into transportation, and they're losing money. They're out of money. They're declaring they can't do the free buses anymore. So, Mamdani, you got over. You're in office now. But you know from day one this plan was never going to work. And, folks, are we this stupid collectively? Did you ever think this man was going to deliver on free transportation in the city of New York? Did you really believe that? Are we really that stupid? Are we really that naive? It comes down to that. And you know what? Socialists have come up with a new scheme. You look at what's happening in D.C., right? The socialists running there and so on, right? The new game is this. As a socialist, I'll promise them free everything. I'll promise them free everything. It'll guarantee my election and I'm in. And so now, early voting wrapped up yesterday in the New York area. Tomorrow is primary day for a number of key races in our area. And I mean several of them. I want you to listen to this from WABC Channel 7, the ABC affiliate TV in New York.
4: As voters head to the polls for Tuesday's primary in New York, the battle for Congress between Democratic Socialists and mainstream Democrats is heating up. New York's 13th congressional district might be one of the most contentious. Incumbent Adriano Espaillat, chair of the Congressional Hispanic Caucus, is running for his sixth term and is facing a challenge from political newcomer Darlizia Avila Chevalier. She has been endorsed by New York City Mayor Mamdani. He by House Minority Leader Hakeem Jeffries and Governor Hochul.
1: So a number of key congressional races to be decided tomorrow. Mamdani, it's dangerous what he's doing. He is putting his web, if you will, on all these congressional races. So even if you get rid of Mamdani, his agenda and the folks that he has endorsed are more reckless than he is. So even if you get rid of Mamdani, right, he's going to have these members of Congress all over in pockets where you're not going to be able to stop this socialism thing. That's what's happening. I want you to listen to, and I'm going to come right back to some of these races. We see all of your telephone calls. We're about to begin with them. I want you to listen to this. Bill Maher on his HBO, tearing Mamdani a new one.
5: Well, you think Mamdani's a great one, huh?
6: I do. I mean, did you see his Nick speech? I mean, anyone
5: not the issue that most concerned me.
6: It's worth a watch because the speech was not just about the Knicks. First of all, he recites every Knicks player. I mean, I couldn't do that about the
5: about the Knicks. He's the mayor of New York.
6: Well, yeah, but he talks about how it's actually bringing people together, Trump voters, Mamdani voters, how it's overcoming the odds. And he took a speech that was just about celebrating the championship, and he made something bigger about it.
5: Okay. He's a talented Okay. Well, it doesn't make me forget that his wife loved October 7th attack on Israel and that he pals around with terrorists.
6: No, come on. Have you had him on the show?
5: We ask people like that, Ro. They never come.
6: I'll talk to him. I think
5: I
6: he
5: would
6: should
5: love
6: come.
5: That. He knows I think he should, too.
6: I
5: do, too. I would love to talk to him.
6: He's a smart guy, and I think you would find
5: I'm not saying he's not a smart guy. He went to the White House.
6: Yeah.
5: I mean, he took...
7: He
5: went there, but he can't come here?
7: Yeah.
6: He should come here.
5: He should come here. Oh, so should AOC? So should all of the Democrats.
6: No, they should come here. You don't bite. You're fine.
5: Voted for them, not Trump. Him. But yes.
7: He needs Trump's money, though, and he doesn't need your money here, unfortunately.
1: So bottom line, if you want to stop Mamdani and you live in the city of New York, in less than 24 hours, you have the opportunity to start the process. Don't complain if you can vote in the primary and you don't vote and his socialist candidates get in. Because now he won't just have City Hall. He'll have pockets of Congress. And then there's no stopping this socialist agenda. It's in your hands in less than 24 hours. 800-848-9222. Let's begin with Mike in New Jersey, line one. Mike, what's on your mind?
8: Hi, Dominic Carter. How are you? Instead of attacking his agendas, won't you ask him what methodology of Islam he stands on? Because the methodology, there's only one true methodology in Islam, and we don't belong in American politics. We're not supposed to run for office, especially that lady out in Michigan, whatever she's doing, she's whoever she is. You can't put your hand on the Quran to get sworn in. You just don't do that. We can't come here to a different country and start changing laws because this is not an Islamic country. This is...
1: Well, I hear you, Mike, but that's exactly what's happening. So, I mean, that train has already left the station. Thank you for the call. Let's go to Mike, line four, Shirley, New York. Mike, what's going on?
9: Hey, Dominic. Thanks for taking my call. I'm in the automated industry, high-power conveyor and robots. So in this industry, when you replace workers with the automation, you end up hiring a lot more mechanics to take care of the automation. So you're not losing jobs per se. You're shifting the work to other workers, essentially.
1: Come on, Mike. You lose 1,000 jobs and you're telling me you're not really replaced by 50 robots and you're telling me you're not really losing jobs? Come on now.
9: No, you're losing jobs, but you're also gaining jobs because you need mechanics to maintain that equipment.
1: You may gain 50 jobs. That puts you at what? You get back 50 out of losing 1,000. Thank you for the call. Folks, I got to take a break. We see all your calls. Remember, the primary is in less than 24 hours. A number of key congressional races. I'll get to some of them. If you don't get out and vote, don't call me complaining about Mamdani. This guy, he is taking us for a number. We are coming right back.
0: It's Dominic Carter.
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5: Police in eastern Long Island have busted a caregiver who allegedly stole from a mother and daughter she was assisting, and they think that she may have targeted others on Long Island too. Jacqueline Smith was arrested at her home in Medford. Police say she stole $10,000 worth of jewellery from an 80-year-old East Setucket woman and her 58-year-old daughter, who suffers from a neurological disorder, between April and May of this year. The 40-year-old Smith worked for Home Watch Caregivers, based in Hicksville. Police say anyone else who thinks they or their loved ones were targeted by Smith should call Suffolk County Police. Now, if you're planning to go from our lovely area into the city on Monday, get ready for more road closures and traffic delays, because there's another World Cup game coming up at the Meadowlands on Monday night at 8 o'clock. Andrew Whitman reports.
6: Starting at 2 p.m., the streets around Penn Station will close to vehicles. It also means other street changes at 2, including changing all of 42nd Street to buses only. Expect other street and lane closures as well.
5: The Gilgo Beach serial killer, Rex Heuermann, is no longer on Long Island after being transferred to a prison in Dutchess County. Heuermann is now at Greenhaven Correctional Facility, where he'll undergo intake processing before likely being moved to another prison. Heuermann was sentenced on Wednesday last to life in prison without the possibility of parole after pleading guilty to murdering 7 women and admitting to killing an 8th. And a reminder to all Long Islanders, if you wish to take part in early voting ahead of next week's primary, you are running out of time now. That's because the early voting period that began last Saturday is wrapping up again tomorrow, Sunday. As a reminder, the State Attorney General's office is running its election protection hotline to answer any questions that you may have, whether you're voting in person or using an absentee ballot. And that's the news for Long Island on WLIR, Long Island's most listened to radio station. And I'm John Terrett.
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2: 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From New York City to the world, it's Dominic Carter.
7: Well, well, well. America's handsome socialist, Mayor Mamdani of New York City, based his free transportation system on Kansas City, Missouri, and that system has gone bust. They used federal COVID dollars to offer free transportation in Kansas City, Missouri. And now the officials there say no mas. They can't do it anymore. Mamdani sold you a con and you went for it hook, line, and sinker. He's the mayor. You're stuck with him for 3 years and he's trying to get socialists in every job that he can imagine. You have several seats that should be safe, traditional Democrat seats for Congress, and now there are competitive races in many of them because he has endorsed political novice, people that you've never heard of before, and they're crazy and more reckless than him, and they are up in these primaries coming up. So Mamdani is looking to expand the socialism brand. We simply can't afford to do that. You have the opportunity to stop it in several of these competitive primaries. 800-848-9222. Viviana in Brooklyn.

0: promise, but they can promise more mayhem. This woman, Dara Liza, doesn't believe in prisons. She wants to undo prisons. She wants
1: Is that the
0: no
1: one up against
0: borders.
1: Espaillat? Is that the one up against Espaillat? Right,
0: yep.
1: Right.
0: And she wants no borders, and she wants definitely no ICE or police.
1: She's a nut job.
0: Where is she going to get all the safety from? You know?
1: I guess it doesn't matter.
0: Yeah,
1: I guess to her and the mayor of D.C., those things don't matter.
0: No. And you know the thing, Dominic, that's really getting my heart is that people are being deceived. But now when we tell them the truth, they don't want to trust us in telling them the truth. They want to believe they're deceivers. And let me tell you, everybody, they have no experience. They have no qualifications to hold
1: the
0: office.
1: None.
0: They are just getting the placeholder in the chessboard. And we can stop them by going en masse and voting for Espaillat. Telling your friends, your neighbors, your family.
1: You're correct. Hey, Viviana, I have to move on. Thank you for the wonderful call. So in the 10th Congressional District in Lower Manhattan and parts of Brooklyn, you have two-term Democrat Congressman Dan Golden up against a strong contest of Brad Lander, the former New York City controller, who's endorsed by Mom Donnie and by Bernie Sanders, as Viviana just pointed out. Folks, it's in your hand. The primaries are actually tomorrow. It really is do or die. We're coming right back.
2: Your health matters. Now, here's Yana Derulis.
3: A new study from the University of California, Irvine, published in Current Obesity Reports, suggests that a father's health way before conception may influence a child's future risk of obesity. Researchers found that factors such as diet, weight, stress, and lifestyle habits can affect child's health through both biological and environmental pathways. So health habits don't just benefit you, they may help shape the health and future of generations. Want to fight disease from the inside out? An anti-inflammatory diet is your secret weapon. 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Feeling stressed? 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Grounding, a popular holistic activity, is walking barefoot on grass or sand, and this helps balance your nervous system, reduce inflammation, and reset stress by syncing with the Earth's natural energy. Remember, we're electrical beings. I'm Yana Derulis for the Worldwide News Network.
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4: Traffic is building up in Southampton along Route 27 West. You're slowing to a crawl near David White's Lane. On the eastbound side of the Sunrise Highway, road construction has the left lane closed between Exit 65 and Greenfield Road. LIRR's Montauk branch has delays due to single tracking. And for WLIR, I'm James Flippin.
5: 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Did you know that the DuPont Chemical Corporation and 3M recently agreed to a $13.5 billion settlement for contaminating public drinking water with cancer-causing forever chemicals? 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
4: An elderly woman died in Texas after a Tesla crashed into her family's home. Here's News Nation's Mills Hayes.
6: The crash killed 76-year-old grandmother Martha Avila.
7: The driver told sheriff deputies that his Tesla was an autopilot when it crashed, and investigators say that they don't believe alcohol was involved.
6: The speed limit on the neighborhood road was just 25 miles per hour, but video shows the car moving much faster. The driver told sheriff deputies his Tesla was operating with the automated driving assistance system engaged.
8: Federal data shows that there's been nearly 3,900 crashes involving driving assistance technology since

0: 2021. A majority of those crash cases involved Teslas. Uber shareholders suing the rideshare company's board of directors today, accusing management of cutting compliance corners to grow the company. They argue that opened the door for thousands of lawsuits by passengers who claim their drivers sexually assaulted or harassed them. Bill Rakoff, Worldwide News Network, New York.
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8: Now, from New York City to the world, it's Dominic Carter.
9: And if you think you're behind the eight ball now with this socialism thing from London to New York City and pockets of America, wait until about 24 hours from now. If you think it's bad now, it's about to go from bad to worse, because Mamdani has done this in a very quiet way. He has endorsed a number of candidates, insurgents, novice, political novice with no experience in primaries in New York. And if you think Mamdani is reckless, just look at the people that he has endorsed. And here's what you need to know. His people are guaranteed to vote. Are you going to vote? If you don't vote, you no longer just have Mamdani, the socialist, as the mayor. Now you're going to have socialist members of Congress, where traditional Democrats are bye-bye, gone. That's the reality that is right around the corner. I'm coming right back to that, and we see all your telephone calls. You may have looked at President Trump's Truth Social media account. And I looked the other day, and I saw a picture of one of our owners, billionaire owners, Margot Katsimatidis. And then I found out it was from Camp David years ago. And I had no idea that the billionaire owners of this station helped build a chapel for the President of the United States years ago at Camp David, doing the morning show here in New York this morning. Mr. Katsimatidis talked about this.
10: What the heck is the story behind President Trump on his True Social account posting a picture of your wife and our fearless co-leader here at WABC, Margot Katsimatidis, on his site? What's going on here?
11: Well, it started a very long, long time ago. And it started, we're talking about Camp David, and Camp David never, never, ever had a chapel. And under Bush 41... a lot of Greek Orthodox, myself, Father Alex, a lot of Catholics, a lot of Jews, give me time, I remember the names. We all got together and we built a chapel at Camp David. Bush 41, we had a big presentation. We were all at Camp David. We spent some time there. My God. I guess 1991, maybe?
10: So 35 years ago.
11: 35 years ago. It was a beautiful chapel. The library at the chapel, Camp David, is named after my daughter, Andrea, AJ.
9: So who knew? I learned something new about the owners of this network. You know, something that's just coming in. The family of that teenager that was killed in the horse carriage incident in Central Park, they are demanding that all horse carriage rides come to an end. Maybe it has outlived its usefulness. If you look at some of, I understand the tourism aspect, but if you look at some of these horses, like when you're driving by, you just feel bad for them because the look on their face is like, please help me. I'm so tired. It's so hot out here. So the family is demanding that come to an end. Iran, on again, off again, on again, back, forth, left, right, down, out. Is it stalling? The Vice President, J.D. Vance, said he issued this warning to Iran leaders.
12: What we told the Iranians yesterday is when you guys engage in what us millennials might call trash talk, you can't expect the President of the United States not to respond and not to correct the record. So when they say things that aren't true, the President is going to respond to it. I'm going to respond to it. Americans are going to respond to it. When they make threats that aren't rooted in reality, they have to accept that the President of the United States is actually going to set the record straight. That's all that happened. So yes, there was a little bit of threatening, there was a little bit of whining, but at the end of the day, the talks continued and we made great progress.
9: I don't know. I want you to listen to Senator Lindsey Graham of South Carolina.
13: Let's try a diplomatic solution. I think it's going to fail. What happens next? I spent 4.5 hours with President Trump Friday. Here's what I think will happen next. If this deal fails, President Trump is going to take the Strait of Hormuz over by force. The United States will control the Strait of Hormuz, will charge a fee for all those who go through to pay for the operation, and we're going to expand the Abraham Accords in calendar year 2026. We're going to get Saudi Arabia to join the Abraham Accords, and which is the biggest change in 5,000 years in the Mideast. And if Iran contests control of the Strait of Hormuz by the United States, we'll obliterate them. So to all the people listening, if this diplomatic effort fails, President Trump is going to take the Strait of Hormuz. Yep. We're going to run it. We're going to try to get Saudi Arabia to join the Abraham Accords to end the Arab-Israeli conflict in 2026. And if Iran continues to attack Israel and Lebanon, the new policy will be we'll hit Iran. So to the Iranians, if you're listening, when you use Hezbollah to attack Israel, I think the new policy will be we will attack Iran.
9: So many competing interests in this. I just don't know, folks, if this is worth the paper that it's written on. Let's go to line four, Michael in Rockland County. But let me be clear. I am in the corner 1,000% of this president. I believe the man is always playing chess. It's foolish to think that we know all of what he knows. And I'm betting on him at the end of the day because he's the one that's in line to going down in history as the greatest president of the United States ever, and that's Donald Trump. Michael in Rockland County, what's on your mind?
14: Hi, Dominic. I have an interesting question. Why, when it comes to immigration, in the blue states says, I don't let in ICE. But when it comes to voting, so the red states also says, oh, in the red states,
9: Michael. I can't understand what you're saying. You said when it comes to the blue states, what was that? They.
14: Why can they fight with the federal that says that I don't let in the ICE to take the immigrants out? But the voting, so all the red states says that you must have an ID to vote.
9: Can you state it more simple? I'm not following what you're saying. I know you're trying to do a contrast, but I'm not getting it. I'm sorry.
14: My question is, why can't all the red states says that when it comes to voting, should they all have ID for vote?
9: Well, we support that. That's what we want, right? I don't understand what your question is.
14: Why didn't the states do it? The red states, all the red states should says that you must have ID.
9: Well, that's not the issue right now. The issue is the Democrats in Congress are blocking this thing. But it's interesting. Thank you for the call. It's interesting that the new Obama Center for King Obama, you got to have ID to get into that. But Democrats don't want you to have ID to vote. Oh, it's racist. It's racist. It takes us back to slavery. Stop the nonsense in the game. Okay, the games. You need ID to do anything, right? If you're at a casino and let's say you have a good day winning wise, no ID, no moolah, no big moolah. So come on, let's stop these games and get real here. Let's see. Let's go to Linda in the Bronx. Linda, what's on your mind?
15: Oh, Dominic, I love you. I'm a first-time caller, and I love your show. I just want to tell you, I'd love to vote tomorrow, but there's no Republican voting in Throgs. There's no Republican running in the Throgs Neck Pelham Bay District 31, Assembly 82. And I was wondering if you could speak to someone, because I called. AOC is my congressman.
9: Okay, but wait. Linda, if there's no Republican running in that race, what should that tell you? Who is that really a reflection of?
15: It's horrible.
9: No. Who is that a reflection of?
15: Well, yeah, I mean, no, it's the voters.
9: Right, it's a reflection of the people. It's a reflection of the party. If you're going to just concede a seat, that makes no sense. I guess they figure, I don't know the details of that contest. I guess they just figure it's not competitive. I mean, they could barely field a candidate to run for mayor. I mean, when we're being honest about this, right? So I just think, Linda, I'll let you finish, but I just think it's a reflection of we the people.
15: Absolutely right. We have homeless shelters on Crosby Avenue coming up left and right. And AOC is my congresswoman, so I can't even call her and complain.
9: Good luck with that.
15: I know you know the area well. You were brought up here, as
9: yes.
15: I. But it's
9: yes.
15: absolutely hideous. Hideous. We have people in the benches on Crosby Avenue, all homeless. You can't even bring a grandchild with the stroller. And you have the young people who want to move out of the area. My husband wants to move. I said, no, I'm a warrior. I am fighting. I am not leaving. Because I just don't think that's the answer either.
9: Right. Well, I'm glad you're willing to fight for what's yours. We have to get strategic about this, all of us collectively, and find a way to fight back. Because one of the things that I'm also not pleased with, and I was asked this question last night, I know this is not politically correct, but at times I'm not politically correct. I am terribly worried with all of these mosques that are popping up everywhere. This is America the last time I checked. Can American go to a Muslim country and buy up all the real estate and do the things that are being done here? I don't think so. Because it's not just buying a mosque. It's the praying that comes with it. It's the loud early morning sounds that will scare you half to death, that go off several times a day. I really am worried because they are taking advantage. I'm talking about the mosque. Of the American system. They go to small communities. They know the small communities legally can't fight back. They don't have the pockets to fight back. So you buy up several locations, turn them into mosques. The town says no. It's all a game. You're going into court. They can only fight one or two lawsuits and only for a certain amount of time. They don't have the dollars. But the people with the mosque have deep pockets. Thus, it means you're going to get whatever you want. It has to give. Something has to stop here. Let's go to Sandra, line 4, New Jersey. Sandra, what's on your mind?
16: Well, I was happy to hear that this family wants to sue about the horses pulling these very heavy carriages. Look, I think it's inhumane to treat these horses this way. They suffer from musculoskeletal problems. Their hooves get infected. They have to breathe in all this dirty air. And from the brakes, the smog, the noise.
9: But Sandra, Sandra, I can see the emails that I'm receiving right about now, right? And people say, well, look, if these horses didn't get this opportunity, notice I said opportunity, they would be put to sleep.
16: No, that's where they're wrong. Those horses will go to farms. Those horses will go to places where they can graze and enjoy the rest of their life. They will not be put to sleep. That's for sure, because otherwise I would say, then let's just have them walking around Central Park where there are no cars at all. But listen, this is not fair what they're doing to the horses. If we had Mr. Ed, the talking horse, we would hear these other horses saying, I don't want to do this. I want to live my life differently. But these horses don't talk like Mr. Ed, so we have to speak for them. It's inhumane. You listen, they're going to make these beautiful vintage carriages that look just like the real thing, and they're going to have, they have already men pulling people along, pedaling, and they're going to have little golf course carts to get people around to see the city. They don't have to abuse these horses.
9: Sandra, what about this as a tourism thing in other cities as well? So New York is just going to lose out on this?
16: No, I just said they're going to make alternative changes. They'll have beautiful vintage carriages. And you know what? People will quickly forget and they'll remember.
9: But wait, who would pull the carriages? Or what would pull the carriages?
16: No, it's going to be done electrically. That's how they're going to go. And they're going to go very slow and they're going to be very quiet. They're going to be very lovely, quite frankly. This is terrible what they're doing to these horses. And I'm happy that this family's going to sue. But I don't want these horses to be punished as a result. They will go to farms. They will go to places where they can graze and enjoy their lives. That has to be a must.
9: Fair enough, Sandra. Thank you for the call. Let's go to line one, Joe in Trenton, New Jersey. Joe, what's on your mind?
17: With the issue in Detroit, you got 50 robots replacing 1,000 workers. So that's 20 workers per robot. You figure each worker, on average, I would think, is making $250,000 a year between salary and benefits. So that's $5 million per robot they're saving, which comes out to...
9: I'm short on time. I don't think they were making $250,000 salary. What's the point you're trying to make, Joe? I'm short on time.
17: As a consumer, are they going to pass that on to the consumer? Or the cost of the robots more than what they're saving replacing the workers?
9: Well, that's a very, very good question. I don't have the answer in front of me. It's going to be interesting to see how it plays out. But 1,000 workers gone, 50 robots coming in. Is this a wave of the future? I wish I could do the numbers and figure it out right now, Joe. I just don't have the time to do so. We are coming right back.
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3: 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I'm Bill Rakoff. French fighter jets flying in formation over Washington, D.C. this morning. Worldwide News Network's Stacey Lynn reports.
4: France's equivalent to the Blue Angels passed over the National Mall and Washington Monument, marking the upcoming 250th anniversary of U.S. independence and highlighting the two nations' historic alliance. Crowds gathered to watch the spectacle and applauded the show. French officials say the flyover underscores the enduring ties between the longtime allies, dating back to the American Revolution. Stacey Lynn, Worldwide News Network, Washington.
3: The judge in the murder case over Charlie Kirk's killing expected to rule later this week whether prosecutors can face sanctions for comments to the media about a bullet fragment recovered from Kirk's body. Lawyers for defendant Tyler Robinson want the judge to block the death penalty in the case. This is the Worldwide News Network.
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7: And the Tunnel to Towers Foundation Final Thoughts of the Day. As far as the horses, Central Park, please don't send me a million emails on each side of this issue. I'm still on the fence. When I drive by, I look at the horses, and sometimes it's hot, and you look at their faces, and their faces look like, please help me. Please get this carriage off of me. Let me be free. I'm not used to hearing all these horns and all of this activity. And then the other side emails me a million times and say, listen, if they weren't in Central Park, they would be glue right now. They would be dead, so at least they have life. I don't know. I'm still on the fence. I just heard what Sandra had to say. She made a compelling case. I'm looking at a tweet from the lovely DMS about the primaries tomorrow. Mamdani is pulling a sneak attack on you, and you didn't even see it coming. The polls open at 6 a.m., and he has endorsed a number of insurgent candidates up against traditional Democrats. And DMS says that they are, that is Mamdani's candidates, that they are carpetbaggers, transplants that didn't grow up here. She says they don't know the communities. All they know is that if they sign on and pledge to obey the DSA policies, the DSA machine will back them up to provide the ground game and get them elected. Experience doesn't matter. Personal interpretation of policies is not permitted. And that one of their policies is anti-Israel, she says. And with that, they talk about Palestine. She says, tell me, Dominic, what the heck does Palestine have to do with the economics of New York City? Well said, DMS. Let's go to Bob, line five in the Poconos. Bob, what's on your mind?
8: I'm a first-time caller, Dominic.
7: Fantastic.
8: Things. One is, all of a sudden, we're hearing about all the flooding that goes on in Lower Manhattan with all the rains. And last year,
7: and Queens, and Brooklyn,
8: and
7: you have, I know you're talking about the flooding, but you have lots of traffic problems in the Poconos as well. I used to have a weekend home there, so I'm very familiar with it. But go ahead, Bob.
8: Flooding from the rains.
7: No, I know you said flooding. I said traffic. I said flooding in Manhattan, flooding in Brooklyn, flooding in Queens, traffic in the Poconos. Go ahead, Bob. I'm short on time.
8: Talking about rain that's coming in, all these
7: okay, I for the last time I heard you, go ahead.
8: Okay. My other issue is with Iran, with President Trump. I thought there was going to be a big regime change, and that, you know, they would have be able to have the Straits of Hormuz open, and that they would be able to change the name from Iran back to Persia.
7: Right. Well, it doesn't sound like you're realistic, Bob, to be honest with you, on the Iran front. Thank you for the call. Gail, line one, Manhattan. Go ahead, Gail.
5: Hi. It's nonsense to think these horses, the carriage horses, will be retired to beautiful green pastures and wined and dined. It's very expensive to keep a horse for years in retirement. No one is stepping up. These are not fancy racehorses with the, you know, the put out to stud to breed. They're have a one-way ticket to the glue factory. They were rescued from the slaughterhouse, from death row lineup, rescued to be given some more life on the carriage. Maybe we should let them decide. I think they would vote for the extended life no matter what.
7: Okay, well, Gail, what about the fact that they? You look at the faces of the horses, they all look like they're about to drop dead right then and there.
5: They look like that. Well, they wouldn't have any expression if they were dead. So you're really saying they're better off dead. They would look
7: Please don't put words in my mouth. I didn't say that. I'm giving you the alternative, what the other side says. Don't put words in my mouth. Thank you for the call. Let's go to Erica, line four, that is, Upper West Side. Erica, what's on your mind?
9: Hi. I've lived on the Upper West Side, a half block down from Strawberry Fields, for about six decades. I go to Central Park every day. I will bet 95% or more of all those people against the horse carriages have never visited the stables, never looked over the horses. I look at them every day. They all look content. I talk to the drivers. I talk to the drivers at the stables. They would.
7: Okay, but Erica, the drivers, it's in their interest to say the horses are wonderful, and the stables are not near Strawberry Field at all. They're in the 30s and 20s, closer to 10th, 11th Avenue.
9: Yeah, they are. That's true. I wish they would put the stables back on 86th Street where they are. They have stables on 86th Street in Central Park. Also, I'd like to suggest maybe putting up a hitching post on Central Park South.
7: I hear you, Erica. I'm just out of time. Thank you. America's heroes need your help now. 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T, the number two, T.org. Have a great afternoon.
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3: I'm Bill Rakoff. Vice President Vance says negotiations with Iran are making progress, but there are still issues to resolve. Worldwide News Network's Stacey Lynn is in Washington.
4: The vice president was optimistic.
11: I feel great about the progress that we made over the last couple of days.
4: Before boarding Air Force Two, leaving Switzerland, he said they set up the mechanism to not only ensure the Strait of Hormuz is open,
11: but will stay open.
4: And in addition to that,
11: we actually set up the right mechanism to ensure the regional ceasefire, to manage the inevitable conflicts that will come up.
4: And he says they're working with allies to make sure that sticks. Stacey Lynn, Worldwide News Network, Washington.
3: Former Federal Reserve Chairman Alan Greenspan died today. His wife, NBC journalist Andrea Mitchell, said that Greenspan died this morning of complications from Parkinson's disease. He served as Fed chair under Presidents Reagan, both Bushes, and Clinton. He was 100 years old. The man responsible for the development of musical careers from Janis Joplin to Whitney Houston has died. Clive Davis, who also led successful revivals of the careers of everybody from Aretha Franklin to Santana, died at his home in Manhattan this morning. He was 94 years old. British Prime Minister Keir Starmer is stepping down under pressure from his party. Britain's sagging economy and the Labour Party's big losses in municipal elections in England sealed his fate.
12: Every decision I've taken has been about putting the country I love first. That is why I will resign as leader of the Labour Party.
3: He will likely be succeeded by the former mayor of Greater Manchester, Andy Burnham. The Supreme Court reinstating a murder conviction in the 1979 disappearance of six-year-old Eton Pates in New York.
13: The boy disappeared while walking alone to his New York City school bus stop. His photo on milk cartons brought national attention to missing children cases nationwide. In 2012, bodega worker Pedro Hernandez confessed to killing Eton. His first trial ended with a hung jury. He was convicted during a second trial, but an appeals court ruled the judge gave the jury improper instructions. The Supreme Court has now reversed that decision and ruled Hernandez should not be granted a new trial. Eitan's body was never found. Michael Wallace, Worldwide News Network, New York.
3: On Wall Street, stocks are mixed as the Iran peace talks continue.
14: We are in between earnings seasons now, and when that happens, things slow down a bit on Wall Street. In company news, SpaceX is beginning its round of high-end bond sales, announced last week. The chipmaker Micron stock is rising on news of a collaboration with Anthropic to design and develop AI storage infrastructure. The oil major Chevron is going to fuel a massive Microsoft data center in Texas using natural gas, and the EV maker Lucid is axing 18% of its workforce to cut costs. For the Worldwide News Network, I'm John Terrett.
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15: 70 degrees with rainfall around the tri-state. Good afternoon. I'm James Flippin. Activists came together today for a vigil at the Cherry Hill Fountain in Central Park, remembering the life of the 18-year-old tourist from India who was killed when a carriage horse was spooked and bolted last week in Central Park. And that knocked the young man from the carriage, and he did die. And those carriage horse rides were then suspended through tomorrow to allow for additional safety training. But activists say no amount of training or protocol can avoid tragedies like these. Adita Burkrandt is an animal rights activist.
16: They were in disbelief that those carriages are going to roll again after their tragedy and before they have even done the final rites for their son.
15: Speaking about the family members of that tourist who died, she was joined by New York City Councilman Christopher Marte.
17: What happened last week is a stain to our city. Why aren't we taking action immediately?
15: And next month, the city council will vote on a bill that could ban carriage horses outright. Following the Knicks championship win, there was a record amount of merchandise sold via Fanatics, the official provider for the NBA. Now, some are wondering, could a New York City sports merch icon make a comeback? Some have been asking, whatever happened to Modell's? Well, they went out of business, but there was a buzz on the internet over the weekend and then an announcement set to be made today about the potential future of that brand. From the 77 WABC Weather Desk, heavy rainfall in the forecast tonight. Otherwise cloudy. The high today near 76. Overnight, more rain is possible with a steady temperature near 69. More rain in the forecast tomorrow. And I'm James Flippin.
10: If you missed Rita Cosby, here's what you missed.
18: Mayor Eric Adams, this is a guy who's looking back and saying, look, I'm leaving with a low crime rate in New York. I cleaned up the homeless encampments, did a lot with charter schools. There's a lot of things that he certainly can be proud of. And I asked him, what do you think about some of these comments by Zoran Mondani, where he essentially is saying that he'd be willing to get arrested to block ICE, and also that he would not rule out arresting ICE, and saying he will not allow NYPD to cooperate with ICE. He doesn't want ICE in the community. He doesn't want the National Guard in the subways for sure. There are a lot of big questions tonight. So here is Eric Adams.
19: I've said this over and over again, and we need to fully understand this. ICE is not a criminal organization, and we need to stop treating them like them. They are a law enforcement entity that's sworn to serve and protect like others. These are men and women who made the determination to do the job that the Constitution calls them to do. These were sworn men and women who were sworn to serve and protect the city and the country based on their constitutional obligations.
18: What a contrast from Zoran Mondani.
20: I'm proud to inform people of their rights, and I can't think of a more American thing to do than to speak about the protections that we all have under the law.
21: My focus is for the NYPD to not be assisting ICE in their immigration enforcement and to actually be following the policies of sanctuary city law.
18: In other words, I'm prepared if I need to get arrested, that's okay. And if I need to arrest ICE, that's okay.
10: Rita Cosby, weeknights at 10.
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4: Why do you think Republicans are finally speaking out on something regarding Trump? And two, is he setting Vance up, you think, to take the fall? What's going on here?
5: Man, sometimes all of this feels like a big psyop. Like they all got into a room and they said, hey, let's do some wrestling around this Iran situation. And the reason I say that is because, yo, until you hear what Israel has to say, it does not matter. And that's just the truth to me. Like America is not in control of this situation, and I don't feel like they ever have been. Whenever they do come to some type of peace agreement, Israel comes and says, no, that's not what we want.
4: Yeah, but Trump keeps telling us that Netanyahu does exactly what he wants.
5: Nah, it don't seem like that. It seems like, you know, it seems like Trump is Netanyahu's puppet. So, you know, the conversation should be Israel, Iran, and America. And until Israel and Iran come to an agreement, I don't think that there's going to be an agreement.
6: Welcome, my friends. That was The View. And this radio host, The God, as he calls himself. It's Israel in control of everything. You know, the Jews control everything. That's pretty much it. On View as the audience claps. Of course, never mind what reality is. Welcome to the Monday edition of Boston Nobody's Rush Hour, fastest hour in American media. Big news from the recording industry of America today. One of the biggest names in the music business for most of my lifetime has passed away, Clive Davis. He signed, of course, the headlines. Oh, he signed Whitney Houston. Whitney Houston? Yeah. Just one. He was influential in the careers of Aretha Franklin, Barry Manilow, when he was dealing with Columbia, Janis Joplin, Blood, Sweat, and Tears, Miles Davis, he worked with, Whitney Houston, Alicia Keys, Jennifer Hudson, Rod Stewart, Santana, Earth, Wind, and Fire, Chicago, Billy Joel, one of the main influences behind Billy Joel, and so many more. Aerosmith, you could just go down the list. This guy was, his hands shaped what we grew up listening to, all of us, in music. Didn't have a music background either. Bachelor's degree at Harvard Law. And he was an in-house lawyer at CBS. He's got a remarkable story. I'm not going to spend all day talking about it, but Clive Davis. There will be more than one movie about Clive Davis. Just remarkable. But okay, so let's get back to where we started the show from. The God. It's the Jews who run everything. If we say with the Jews, Netanyahu and the Jews in Israel say no, and then all of a sudden we're doing Israel's bidding because the Jews run everything, is the message that comes through on The View, and the audience, like seals, begins clapping. Yay, that's right. It's the Jews that are doing it. The Jews are running everything. That's ABC, man, I tell you what. Okay, so let's listen in to the latest from what happened. Since the Jews are running everything concerning Iran, let's see what happened with Iran. This is Vice President J.D. Vance, Cut 3, earlier today. Exactly. Now, we heard, by the way, from the news media on the weekend, if we were following this. Well, J.D. Vance flew to Switzerland, but on his way there, they got mad because Donald Trump said, unless something, he's going to blow up, and they left. The Iranians walked out. There's going to be nobody there when J.D. Vance lands to talk to. It's all over. The Iranians are gone. They're ticked at Trump. They finally had enough of Donald Trump. They walked out. They are still there. And they've been there. If you follow the news on this, every opportunity to try to create some sort of sense of failure, that's all you get. Unless you're watching The View, and then you get the idea from The View and their assorted guests that the Jews are running everything. And so this is J.D. Vance.
3: Yesterday was a very, very good day. We made a lot of good progress. We did exactly what we wanted to do, which is accomplish four things for the American people. First, we wanted to build a mechanism for keeping the Strait of Hormuz open. It is open. We've seen, of course, gas prices and oil prices come down. Millions and millions of barrels of crude and natural gas flowing through the Strait of Hormuz that weren't flowing before. But we also wanted to make sure that we actually set up the coordination mechanism so that we could demine the Straits of Hormuz, so that when there are the conflicts that inevitably come up, we can make sure we work through them rather than that leading to escalation. And that is exactly what we did yesterday. Number two, we also wanted to build a mechanism, a similar mechanism, for deconfliction for the regional ceasefire. As the President of the United States has himself said, sometimes these ceasefires just mean you're shooting a little bit less, but we wanted to make sure that we had the proper coordination set up so that if there is shooting, if Hezbollah fires at Israel or if Israel responds, if there are other conflicts that arise in the region, we're actually talking to each other and figuring out how to stop the shooting, how to make the region safer, our allies and everybody else. We set that up as well. Number three. We, and this is probably what we're most excited about as Americans, the Iranians have agreed to invite IAEA inspectors back into their country. That is a major milestone for the American people and the first step in permanently denuclearizing or permanently ending a nuclear weapons program in Iran. And that's exactly what we wanted to do. That's exactly what we asked to happen. We made a lot of great progress on other nuclear talks. And that leads me to the final thing that we wanted to accomplish, which is actually set up the process for the technical negotiations that will follow. Our teams working with the Iranians, the Qataris, and the Pakistanis made great progress yesterday. They will continue to work at the technical level with the teams here in Bergenstock. And then those technical negotiations are going to continue over the weeks and days to come. We wanted to set up a structure for that so that you could have proper political oversight, but obviously, as much as this place is very beautiful, I can't stay here for the next 60 days. I'm about to go back home to the United States. But the technical teams are going to be working with proper oversight to make sure that we're accomplishing the objectives that matter for everybody.
6: Now, I don't know whether Charlemagne Da God and the people at The View listened to any of this, heard it, understand it. If they did listen to it, particularly really understand what just happened here. But despite what Charlemagne Da God and his cohorts on Da View have to say, it doesn't sound like the Jews are running everything. It sounds like the United States of America is firmly engaged in this process with Iran, and it's not Netanyahu telling Trump what to do. I mean, why does that irritate me so much? Because it is, number one, it's, you all know the trope. It's the Jews running the world, and therefore you should be ticked off at them. Now, how ABC allows this on their network, unchecked, it's just unbelievable to me. Especially with what we've seen with where the Democrat Party is going. But then again, that doesn't surprise me. Got a story here. Joy Reid vows she will no longer vote for Democrats who refuse the pledge to pledge ending ties with Israel. So, if Democrat elected officials know what's good for them, they're going to turn on Israel because the Democrats are tired of the Jews running everything. And so Joy Reid is not going to vote for Democrats unless they denounce the Jews. And I'm sure members of the Democrat Party are shaking in their boots about it. And they must be unhappy about this over at ABC Network's The View. But to me, Ms. Reid said, I'm going forward. Cannot vote for a Democrat who does not pledge to end this relationship. This relationship needs to end. This is a nuclear-armed expansionist power. They don't need our money, and they definitely won't get my vote. Now, we have another quote. Listen, the rest of it. The Democrat Party, Ms. Reid proclaimed, is married to this Israel over everything. Israel, no matter what. Israel, no matter what they do. No matter how many people they kill. The Democrats were as married to that as the Republicans. And so it would take a really strong Democrat. It would take a Mondami-style event to get the Democrats to say that they weren't getting down with that. See, it takes a Mondami type to finally just say, enough of the Jews. And then you have this Dagad person over on ABC claiming it's the Jews that run everything when it comes to Iran, despite what we are actually doing and what this has been about. It's unbelievable. Okay. Carlos, who is this messy guy that's just like burning it up
7: the best footballer, soccer player in the world, ever.
6: Ever better than Pele was?
7: Better.
6: I'm just hearing people just sounding yep, yep, yep. So he's the best soccer player of all time, unquestioned.
7: Like what the kids call the GOAT nowadays, you know?
6: Oh, he's the GOAT. He's the GOAT. And he just did something today that's got everybody like going nuts. What did
7: he
6: do?
7: He's the highest. He's like number one scorer in the World Cup with, 18 goals now.
6: So I guess that would be the equivalent of Babe Ruth hitting like 18 homers or something like that?
7: Even better, because the World Cup is every 4 years.
6: Oh. Damn. He's amazing. Okay, everybody's telling me he's amazing. Look, I don't watch. I'm trying to educate myself. I see the headlines. He sounds like he must be really. He's 38 years old. Is that right? Is that really considered old for a soccer? Is that really considered old for a soccer player? Is my question. However old he is.
7: I mean, Tom Brady won when he was 42. So I don't know what to tell you.
6: But what about soccer players? I mean, is that considered old?
7: 38 is pretty old. It's considered pretty old, yes.
6: Okay. Man. Sounds like Coldplay. I know. One of my favorite groups. Coldplay. I went on the number one on the charts today with Viva La Vida. Had no physical CD when it was released, which made news big history. Song of the Year in the Grammys 2009. James Golden, Snurly Fastest Hour in American Media. Do not go away.

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3: Swifties are debating if New York's Mayor Mamdani just heard the rumors of Taylor Swift and Travis Kelce getting married at Madison Square Garden and repeated it at a press conference, or if he actually knows something. While discussing the city's security for the World Cup and other big summer events, he threw Taylor's wedding in there. But Swifties think he's clueless and that Taylor's using MSG as a decoy. One thing's for sure, we'll find out July 3rd.
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3: Heavy traffic along Route 27 West in Southampton. You're bunching up near David White's Lane. Road construction has Route 27 East closed, or at least the left lane closed, between Exit 65 and Greenfield Road. LIRR's Montauk branch dealing with some delays. For WLIR Traffic and Transit, I'm James Flippin.
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3: You know what, folks? There's a guy down there in Florida, Polk County. His name is Sheriff Grady Judd. This guy is like an internet star. Let me just play you one of his latest posts from his social media. The sheriff down there in Polk County, Grady Judd.
4: Occasionally, I tell you stories that you just can't believe. But I want you to get a full look at a lady who I'm sure was born with all her brain cells, but she's fried them all. And she's operating on about two half cells. Gina Redding, she's 48. She's from Lake Wales. She actually aged well, considering all the craziness she did. So two deputies are blocking off a road because they're working on the power lines. And she drives around the deputy who's got the road blocked and continues on because, like, he's in her way. Well, the deputy at the other end stops her and goes, "What are you doing?" So he writes her a ticket. Well, she doesn't like that. So she starts following the deputy. Did you hear me? Do I need to shout that out? She started following the deputy. And then she decides, well, I'll just dial 911 because I don't like this traffic ticket. So she dials 911, and as you know, that's a misuse of the system.
3: These people.
4: So another deputy shows up, and they

0: But that didn't explain why she's acting like this. So we get her to the jail, and we put her through a scanning system. And guess what? Well, we find in her Virginia 28 bags of fentanyl. She says she doesn't deal fentanyl, but it would certainly explain her conduct. So we didn't visit Virginia any further. We just put her in jail. You know what I'm saying? That's a crazy woman. Have a good day.
1: We found 28 packets of fentanyl in her Virginia. We didn't visit Virginia. Oh, my friend. Yes, my friends. I wonder who she voted for, by the way. We'll be back in just a moment. We've got more serious news, to including what happened with Chicago. And also, Kamala Harris is back in the news. So keep it right there. Do not go away.
2: 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Here's Jake Novak.
3: October 15th, 1951, I Love Lucy premieres on CBS and immediately becomes not only a runaway hit, but also creates the mold for how sitcoms are produced in America. That's because Lucille Ball and her husband Desi Arnaz decided to make the show from their own production company, later named Desilu Studios. After the couple divorced, Lucy decided to buy out Desi in 1962, and she then became the first woman to run a major TV studio in America. And she did run it differently, taking chances on a number of productions no one else would touch. Two of them turned out to be runaway hits, Mission Impossible and a little series called Star Trek. They both premiered in September 1966, by the way. Ball sold Desilu to Paramount in 1967 for $17 million. That would be $134 million adjusted for inflation today, proving that as good an actress that Lucy was, she was probably even a better businesswoman.
4: This is a Worldwide News Network update.
5: The U.S. Drug Enforcement Administration allowed hundreds of thousands of fentanyl pills to hit the streets of New Mexico from 2023 to 25. A report from the Associated Press says the tactic was supposed to build larger cases against drug traffickers, but a whistleblower says that the DEA gambled with public safety, violating Justice Department rules that were intended to protect the public from the dangerous drug. A new study shows that supplement use among Americans rose from 51 to 60% between 1999 and 2023. A study from the Journal of the American Medical Association says while multivitamin use declined, standalone vitamins and specialty products surged. Adults 65 and older saw the biggest increase of any age group, a pattern researchers call worth watching given how commonly older adults take prescription medications. Iran's World Cup soccer team still alive for a chance to advance to the knockout round of the tournament after a scoreless draw with Belgium Sunday. Bill Rakoff, Worldwide News Network, New York.
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6: Police in eastern Long Island have busted a caregiver who allegedly stole from a mother and daughter she was assisting. And police think she may have targeted other Long Islanders too. Andrew Whitman reports.
7: Jacqueline Smith was arrested at her home in Medford Friday afternoon. Police say she stole nearly $10,000 in jewelry from an 80-year-old East Setucket woman and her 58-year-old daughter who suffers from a neurological disorder between April and May. The 40-year-old Smith worked for Home Watch Caregivers based in Hicksville. Anyone else who thinks they or their loved ones were also targeted by Smith are asked to call Suffolk County Police.
6: The Gilgo Beach serial killer Rex Huerman is no longer on Long Island after being transferred to a prison in Dutchess County. Huerman is at Greenhaven Correctional Facility, where he'll undergo intake processing before likely being moved to another prison. Huerman was sentenced last Wednesday to life in prison without the possibility of parole after pleading guilty to murdering seven women and admitting to killing an eighth. Long Islanders who want to take part in early voting ahead of next week's primary are running out of time. That's because the early voting period that began last Saturday is wrapping up on Sunday, tomorrow. As a reminder, the State Attorney General's office is running its election protection hotline to answer any questions that people may have, whether you're voting in person or using an absentee ballot. Primary day itself is next Tuesday, June the 23rd. And Congressman Tom Suozzi is requesting a federal investigation into the Bethpage appearance of Vice President J.D. Vance. Vance appeared on Long Island last Wednesday for an event aimed at highlighting ways to eliminate waste, fraud, and abuse. Vance went on to attack Suozzi, calling

0: him the worst congressman in the country and urging voters to support Republican Mike LePetri. Swazi says if taxpayer dollars were used to finance this political event, it'll be a violation of federal law. And that's the news for Long Island on WLIR, Long Island's most listened to radio station. I'm John Terrett.
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2: 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And then, by the way, if anybody believes that he stumbled upon just these seashells on an empty beach that spelled this out and that he didn't do it, I could say this as an opinion person. 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
6: Rush.
7: It's Marvin Gaye. Oh, no, it's not Marvin Gaye. I thought for a minute we were listening to Marvin Gaye. No, this is the ripoff of Marvin Gaye. This is the ripoff song of Got to Give It Up by Marvin Gaye. When it opens, it sounds, oh, you say to yourself, oh, that's Marvin. And then you say, no, that's not Marvin. This is Robin Thicke with Pharrell. They had to pay money for this. They ripped him so bad that they actually lost in court. And this is the one, 13 weeks at number one, Blurred Lines.

Yeah, Marvin's people heard, and they're like, no, sorry, we're taking you to court for this. Come on, play Marvin, just for the hell of it. Got to give it up. James Golden, it's early with you here. It is Monday.

0: I'm still waiting for Marvin. Well, never mind. We'll play Marvin later. Got to give it up. We got other things to do. Okay. Folks, you've been hearing a lot about data centers. I happen to be a fan of data centers in a way. With this AI tech revolution that we are experiencing is going to mean that there will be more and more and more data centers being built. That said, and the liberals are beside themselves. They are protesting everywhere. This thing is blowing up town meetings because data centers require a few things. They require a cool environment. They require lots of water. And I like saying that the way liberals say it. And they say it like it's two words. And two syllables, rather. And they require lots of electricity. So this is not going to be one of the typical battles between left and right. And there is more. Carlos, can you imagine, ladies and gentlemen, if you lived across the street, if you were in Michigan, in a town, I forgot the name of this town in Michigan. Oh, yeah. Dowagigic. Or Dowagiac. It must be an indigenous name, and I say that with due respect. And they probably built this center on stolen land, much like the Obama presidential center was built on stolen land, and so they're going to probably honor the Dowagiac or Dowagiac, and I'm not trying to be funny, you don't know how to pronounce it. It'll come to, they pronounce it in the news story again, and I'll remember. Anyway, a woman recorded what she and 13,000 of her neighbors hear from the data center that has been put in their town. Let us listen to what, if you are among the 13,000 people who live near Dowagiac, Michigan, you're in one of those 1,300 homes. This is cut number 12. This is what you hear.
1: This is the Dowagiac Data Center. It's very small, but here's the noise.

0: 24/7. That is what you hear if you live nearby. Now, News Nation did a report. It's rather long, so we're not going to listen to the whole thing, and we got to listen to a lot of mumbo jumbo first. Cut 13. Let's do this. I'll talk over the mumbo jumbo part and wait till they get to the report.
1: Regulators now approving a plan to make it easier for data centers to connect to the U.S. power grid. The move comes after tech companies complain that it took too long to get connected. The chairman of the Federal Energy Regulatory Commission calling the vote historic, saying it addresses concerns of affordability.
2: Many Americans are increasingly concerned about the interconnection of large loads, and data centers will increase their bills in that stress. Chairman, I am taking extremely seriously the mission that Congress has entrusted FERC to ensure that rates are reasonable and that Americans pay their fair share or less.
0: The
1: commission's move comes as cities all across the country face the record growth of data centers and the community concerns come with them. No place knows that better than in Northern Virginia, home of the highest concentration of data centers.
0: Northern Virginia, my friends, it did not arrive at this place by accident. In the growth of the internet, back when everything was still quote-unquote cyber, and it was called May East, and there was May West. May East was in Virginia. What was May East? I forgot what the May East is. But it was the place where all of the internet giant hub came together. It was the biggest collection even back in the days, the 90s, the 2000s, of where the tech in where technology on the East Coast had its center point of distribution. So even back then, so quite naturally, with the advances in technology, that place, May East, which is Virginia, Herndon County, Virginia, and you used to be able to go through Herndon County, you'll see all the big tech giant have headquarters, a lot of them in May East, there in Virginia. So anyway, now Virginia has grown and grown. Let us continue with the report.
1: Data Center Alley. Our man on the ground there, Brian Enten, who's been covering this for us recently.
0: What's going on,
1: and I'm fascinated to learn about what folks there are doing with their mattresses, Brian.
3: Yeah, and you're going to hear that, Blake. We're in Data Center Alley, and referencing what you said about them connecting to the electric grid, it's interesting because there's two sides to that coin. When they connect to the electric grid, the prices go up. Then there's data centers like this one. Where we are in Sterling, Virginia, it's not connected to the electric grid. It has its own power plant, but the issue there is it's noisy and it's right across the street from this neighborhood. And that, Blake, is where the mattresses come in.
4: Imagine living next to this and having to hear this constant ringing.
5: So, Hari, we're at your front door.
6: Yeah.
5: And I mean, you look in the distance. There it is.
6: There it is. It's right there in all its glory.
4: There it is, the Vantage Data Center, standing tall with its blue walls and massive generators right next to this Sterling, Virginia neighborhood.
5: What did you think when they first turned it on?
6: Well, we were told in the beginning that it's just they test the generators to make sure they're working in case of an emergency. That is what we were told in the beginning. And then as the year and the months have gone on,
5: they just never turned off.
6: They're just never turned off.
4: Hari says they told them the generators were just temporary. But that was more than a year ago. The massive data center was never hooked up to the power grid, so the generators are the only source of electricity.
7: You just hear this noise. It's just like you just want to curse, you know. It's that bad.
4: Greg Pirio also lives right next door.
7: Our concern is property values. Unless we can mitigate this, and we're talking about lawyers with options of what we can do and all that, you know, we know that we're not going to get the values for our homes that we could have gotten before.
4: It's about more than money. It's quality of life. One neighbor here even put plexiglass up against the window to block the noise. And they have their own sound meters to monitor the noise.
8: This is a
7: a dashboard that some of my neighbors set up.
4: Virginia is the data center epicenter of the world. There are hundreds of them, consuming more than 25% of the state's power, driving up electric bills.
8: They can build their own power plants as part of their factory so that no one's prices will go up. And in many cases, prices of electricity will go down for the community and very substantially down.
4: President Trump's plan to keep the data centers off the power grid is good for keeping electric rates down. And there are positives with data centers. They create jobs when they're built. They create local tax revenue, which helps schools and can help lower property taxes. And they're pretty much inevitable with the way we use technology these days, arguably becoming essential infrastructure. The neighbors here don't disagree and they don't hate all data centers, but think they shouldn't be so close to neighborhoods.
3: What would you say to people in other parts of the country where they hear, oh, a data center's considering coming?
6: Do everything in your power to try to stop it from being built in an area that has any residential properties within, you know, 10 to 15 miles of it.
3: And the mattresses come in, by the way, Blake. There is one guy who put a mattress up over his window because the noise sometimes gets so loud. In terms of the data center here, they have said in the past that they're monitoring the noise. They don't believe that they've gone outside the norms or what's allowed within the county here. But obviously, the neighbors would disagree.
1: Blake. It was so fascinating, Brian.
0: Yeah. So in other words, enough of that. Never screw you. We'll make as much noise as we want to until somebody tells us to stop. Now imagine that you bought a house in this neighborhood and all of a sudden here comes data center and here you go. This is what you and your family have to listen to 24/7. It doesn't stop. They lie to you and say, oh, we're just testing the generators. And it's a blatant lie. And these data centers, this particular one is massive. You put together, it looks to me like the size, figure out a size of maybe 10 or 20 Costco's size buildings. Yeah, yes. Except they're multi-story. They're huge. And that's what's going on in that particular neighborhood with that one. I am not opposed to data centers, but I'm also think that people need to be told the truth. And if a data center is going to be put in a residential neighborhood like this, they ought to buy out the neighbors if they can and let people may have their property values before they're destroyed. If a power plant is going to be built before they come online, then okay. But the way that these things are doing, you just plop one in a neighborhood and screw the residents and screw the homeowners? No. That's not right. We're going to need a lot of data centers around the country because this, folks, we are in the infancy of the AI revolution. It is going to do nothing but grow. And as it grows, these data centers are going to be a necessity. So let's figure it out now. Okay, we have the clip of the day coming up. Among other things, we want to get to it. Oh man, one of my favorite songs from that era, Todd Rundgren. Isley Brothers did a nice reboot on this one, too. I've thought about us for a long, long time. Anyway. Maybe I think too much, but something's wrong. It is the birthday of Ted Rundgren. Multi-instrumentalist, singer, songwriter, record producer, member of NAS and Utopia. So much music. Connected to so much and so many other artists. Todd Rundgren. Happy birthday. James Golden Snurley, fastest hour in American media, continues. Don't go away.

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2: 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Now, here's Yana Derulis.
3: A new study from the University of California, Irvine, published in Current Obesity Reports, suggests that a father's health way before conception may influence a child's future risk of obesity. Researchers found that factors such as diet, weight, stress, and lifestyle habits can affect child's health through both biological and environmental pathways. So health habits don't just benefit you, they may help shape the health and future of generations. Want to fight disease from the inside out? An anti-inflammatory diet is your secret weapon. Fill your plate with berries, leafy greens, salmon, olive oil, and turmeric to ease pain, boost immunity, and protect your heart. Feeling stressed? Step outside and kick off your shoes. Grounding, a popular holistic activity, is walking barefoot on grass or sand. And this helps balance your nervous system, reduce inflammation, and reset stress by syncing with the Earth's natural energy. Remember, we're electrical beings. I'm Yana Derulis for the Worldwide News Network.
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5: 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I'm Bill Rakoff. The Supreme Court has reinstated the murder conviction in one of America's most well-known missing child cases. More from Worldwide News Network. Stacey Lynn in Washington.
6: 6-year-old Eitan Pates disappeared in New York City in 1979 while walking alone to a school bus stop. The case drew nationwide attention, and he was the first missing child to have his picture on a milk carton. In 2017, a break in the case.
7: We have a suspect in custody who has made a statement to the NYPD implicating himself.
6: Pedro Hernandez confessed to the killing, but a federal appeals court later questioned whether that confession was reliable and overturned the conviction. Stacey Lynn, Worldwide News Network, Washington.
5: Stocks were mixed on Wall Street today. The Dow closed up 148 points, but the NASDAQ was down 351. This is the Worldwide News Network.

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3: The clip of the day. You want to hear it. It's the clip of the day.
4: My friends, we do have the clip of the day, but we also have the runner-up. There's going to be one. That is the clip of the day, but we could not leave the show without playing the runner-up, the one that came in second. And Cut 9 is the runner-up. She used to be on PMS NBC back when it was PMS NBC, and they got rid of her off of PMS NBC because they had too much of her. But she's still on a rampage everywhere she goes.
5: Because in many ways, and with apologies to my dear spicy white friends, because I know that my white brothers and sisters do love a 4th of July. It is Independence Day. Everybody's barbecuing. It's a thing. I can promise you, black folks, we will take that day off. We will barbecue because we off. But black people, that nobody black I know is really excited about the 4th of July because it is what Frederick Douglass said it is. It is the celebration of slaveholders who freed themselves from having to pay taxes to the crown for their slave empire. And that is what it is. I mean,
4: but, now I know, usually I'm very critical of Joy Reid. I will just say this. She is talking about a mindset that is a widespread mindset. I will say that about that. Now, the clip of the day. Play the thing again, just so we can set it up right. This is the one. This is
3: the clip of the day. You want to hear it. It's the clip of the day.
4: This one. Beat Joy Reid. It is Brandon Johnson from Chicago. I have a headline before we play the clip. 7 killed and dozens injured following series of weekend shootings in Chicago. Mayor Johnson asked about him.
6: Yeah, it is personal.
4: It's personal, him. Why?
6: Black death has been...
4: Black death.
6: Unfortunately accepted in this country for a very long time.
4: Unfortunately.
6: We had a chance 60 years ago to get at the root cause, and people mocked President Johnson. And we ended up with Richard Nixon. I'm going to work hard every day to transform this city. That's what it takes to build a better, stronger, safer Chicago. I need everybody to step up.
4: I couldn't believe my ears. Black death. The plague. The plague of black death that brought us 7 killed, dozens injured, including a drive-by. They were celebrating Juneteenth, and then they did a Juneteenth-y shooting, drive-by shooting, that injured 12 people in a crowd. After an SUV pulled up, 2 people inside started shooting. And you know why those 2 people shot? You know why, ladies and gentlemen, why those black people in the SUV, I wonder if it was a black SUV, those black people in the SUV pulled up and shot other black peoples on Juneteenth weekend. You know why they did it? They did it because it was Richard Nixon's fault. The ghost of Richard Nixon demanded that black people get out of their cars on Juneteenth weekend and shoot other black people. It was that damn Richard Nixon's fault because LBJ was laughed at when he wanted to just give everybody welfare and destroy the black families, and y'all made fun of him. You're playing Hello, It's Me again. We already played that. We got to leave. We're going to... That's why this is the clip of the day. I'm going to talk about that further. Anyway, my friends, we got to go. We were going to play Stevie Wonder here. 13-year-old Stevie Wonder, you see, first entered the U.S. singles charts on this day in 1963. LBJ was vice president, or depending on this day, he was still vice president. LBJ, 1963. We gotta go. This was Stevie's first single. Marvin Gaye playing drums, by the way. May God bless, protect each and every single one of you, your families, your loved ones. Love and gratitude for your being here with me, allowing me to be with you. God willing, we're back tomorrow for the Tuesday edition of Bo Snerley's Rush Hour. Till then, I bid you adieu. Bye.
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8: I'm Bill Rakoff. Vice President Vance says progress was made today in peace talks between the U.S. and Iran. News Nation's Robert Sherman says Iran has agreed to let inspectors with the International Atomic Energy Agency in.
9: That is the UN's nuclear watchdog. That is a highly significant development because it gives some kind of independent mechanism in order to begin to take Iran at their word that they do not seek to enrich to a point of weapons-grade uranium, that they are not looking to develop nuclear weapons, which has been a key sticking point for the United States, that this was Iran's ultimate end game here. We have not heard Iran come out and say this specifically, but that's the big headline that Vice President J.D. Vance announced.
8: Alan Greenspan, who served almost 20 years as Fed chairman under four presidents, has died. Business analyst Mark Hamrick.
10: In late 1996, Greenspan said two words that he'll be long remembered for: irrational exuberance. He was warning that investors might be pushing stock prices too high. The dot-com bubble would continue for several more years before imploding after that. And few phrases from a central banker survive for decades, but that one from Greenspan has and does.
8: Alan Greenspan was 100. Clive Davis has died. The music mogul was responsible for the launch of the careers of people from Whitney Houston to Bruce Springsteen and Alicia Keys and more. He died this morning in New York City at the age of 94. In Montreal today, a gunman opened fire in a residential neighborhood outside of downtown. Montreal's police chief, Fadi Daguerre, says a police officer, a civilian, and the suspect are all dead after the incident. Another police officer was wounded.
11: We know that the person, the main suspect, the way he was dressed and the way he was behaving, he's the one who got shot right away. But for the other person, I don't have the details yet.
8: Police have not said anything about a motive. A mixed bag on Wall Street today.
12: Stocks drifted on Monday in the absence of much news other than the Iran talks. The Dow ended in the green, but shy of a record at 51,712. The mega caps came under pressure at the Nasdaq. Nasdaq was down 1.3%. S&P 500 down 0.4%. And oil also falling by between 2 and 3%. Company news, Alphabet down 6% after Vice President John Jumper announced he's leaving for Anthropic. SpaceX began its high-grade investment bond sale on Monday, but the stock is down for the third day in a row. And Wall Street remembering fondly Alan Greenspan, the former Fed chair who died today, age 100. For the Worldwide News Network, I'm John Terrett.
8: The Dow closed today up 148. 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
7: 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Welcome to the 5 o'clock show. It's time for Common Sense. Now, it's Katz and Cosby with John Katzimatidis and Rita Cosby. Standing for truth, justice, and the American way. 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Now, here's John Katzimatidis and Rita Cosby. Breaking news, WABC.
13: Well, what's happening in Iran? Nobody knows.
14: I know.
13: The truth is, nobody knows. The facts are that now the latest issue is that they're going to allow people to come in and to check things.
14: So they say, John, so they say, and I always caveat it, we all do, about Iran, because you can't trust Iran. But Iran is apparently now saying, or at least according to the U.S., they're saying that they're going to somehow allow these inspectors in to check the nuclear sites. And the other thing that President Trump just came out with a little bit ago, guys, is that some of the unfrozen money, this I thought was interesting, because everyone's wondering, where's the money going to go that Iran could get, which I'm not a fan of them getting anything. But he's saying that it will go to farmers and that they'll maybe buy U.S. food, and then that will go
13: over. And
14: they're
13: going to put Qatar in charge of who makes sure the food gets bought?
14: Yeah, what do you think of that, John? Yeah,
13: I trust them implicitly.
14: Yeah, absolutely. I love that. I love absolutely. That,
13: and
14: John.
13: And in the studio, we have the borough president of the great island of Staten Island, Vito Fisella. How are you, Vito?
15: I'm doing great. Thank you all. Happy you all had a great Father's Day yesterday, John.
14: And yeah, you golfed. Judge. You golfed.
15: I did. I was able to get out for a little bit, but then we hosted, and it was
13: you
15: a beautiful
13: like
15: night.
13: You look like you have a suntan.
14: I know, I'm jealous.
15: Either that or a skin rash. I'm not really sure. But
14: either way, I'm jealous.
13: And Judge Richard Weinberg's working a double shift today. He was here this morning.
14: Yes, you
16: 6:30
14: guys.
16: 6:30 in the morning, but who's counting?
14: You guys were the
16: 6:30
14: diehards.
16: 6:30 to 10, yes, we did it.
14: You guys are the
13: warriors.
14: I'm going
13: to be back at 6 o'clock in the morning.
14: Well, by the way, before you go further, you got to fill us in, but here's some breaking news, all right?
17: Breaking news, WABC.
14: So, John, you got to fill us in on the picture of Margot that the president put out that went around the world.
13: Well, it made worldwide news, and it was a very, you know, I must have had a thousand reporters calling me. And it was Father's Day. I didn't feel like answering any of them. And I said, I'm doing Sid Rosenberg's morning show on WABC at 8 o'clock. I'm going to answer them. And instead of answering 1,000 different reporters, I did it at 8 o'clock. And it was an innocent answer. The president, me and Margot have been to
14: Camp David
13: several times.
14: Yep.
13: We built the chapel at Camp David under George Bush 41. And when Bill Clinton became president, he found out about that. We built the chapel and he invited us back. And when I heard that the President Trump was going to Camp David, and he doesn't go off it.
14: Right. It was around.
13: And we're friends. And I texted him a picture. This is our last time we were at Camp David. So at the same time, he did me a favor last Sunday is when his people took my daughter off the list for the for his birthday party. President put my daughter back on the list.
14: Of course, you got to have AJ there.
13: Of course. And somehow there was some confusion, and the picture I sent them with at Camp David was with Margot in it. I guess he rushed. He didn't realize it, but Margot 30 years ago and AJ are the same person.
14: Well, and they both look like they're like super gorgeous, both of them.
13: So everything was straightened out. It was just innocent mistake.
14: Well, what I loved was all of a sudden I see who's the beautiful blonde? Who's the this? You know, it was great.
13: These reporters.
14: Yeah, they're looking for anything.
13: They're looking for anything.
14: Anything. And it was just an innocuous between friends.
13: It was crazy. Camp David is a wonderful place. And we built the chapel. The chapel is, before that, I said, the Italians, the Catholics got together, the Greek Orthodox got together, the Jews got together, the Protestants got together, and we built a chapel under Bush 41, and Camp David never had a chapel before.
14: And there's a library there, right?
13: Named after my daughter, AJ.
14: I love that. How beautiful is that? That's a piece of history.
13: Beautiful.
14: That is so cool.
13: And that's why Bill Clinton invited me back, because he wanted, you know, he knew about it and he wanted to show it to me.
14: I love that. And it's so funny how, like, with Trump, any little thing becomes like this
13: Trump derangement symptom.
14: On steroids, right? Yeah. On steroids. On steroids.
13: Who's this blonde?
14: Yeah, who's the blonde?
15: The mystery woman.
14: Well, when it
15: mystery.
14: Says it's blondes will always get you in trouble. That's the bottom line.
15: I know
14: firsthand.
15: I see that.
13: Yeah, we got Bill O'Reilly on?
14: Yeah, we do. Let's go to the great Bill O'Reilly. And Bill, fill us in.
18: Hey, how you guys doing? I thought Margo, that picture was taken yesterday.
13: Yeah. I tell you, she hasn't changed much.
14: She hasn't.
18: All right, am I getting points here?
13: Absolutely. Margo loves you.
15: Margo is
14: it's good Polish genes. She's Polish, too, so it's good Polish genes.
18: I saw that picture and went, yeah, it's just Margot. I had dinner with her 3 weeks ago. Come on, what's the deal?
14: Exactly. Yeah. I did, too. But don't you love that story, Bill? It's so. But it just shows Trump derangement.
18: Listen, I'm writing a message of the day for BillO'Reilly.com, even as we speak. I mean, I'm paying attention to you guys, but I just started the message. And it's just inconceivable. And let me give you a very vivid example. The people who showed up on Thursday for the Obama Library in Chicago, the celebrities who showed up, Bono, Springsteen, you name it, right? Oprah, right? I don't know any conservative traditional people who want to hurt those people. Do you guys know anybody who wants to hurt them?
14: Absolutely not.
18: Showed up to entertain at a former president's library opening? Yet, if you did that to Trump and you showed up to anything that he wants, you're blackballed by the left. You're put on a list, the no-fly zone, I call it. You can't hire that person, can't talk to that person, can't be around them. And if they have children, you have to mock their children. And I'm saying to myself, do Americans, they don't see this, that there's one side and they're passionate people, conservatives are passionate, obviously, who will say, hey, we know what this country's about. We have a variety of opinions. And then you have another side and say, no, we don't want that kind of a country. We want to hurt people with whom we disagree. And it's so clear to me that none of these celebrities will get harmed in any way, and nor should they, that show up to the Obama opening. Yet Trump can't even get three guys to come out for a wrestling thing because people are afraid to get on the list.
14: You know what I thought of, Bill? The America 250. Because remember, there were all these performers that were scheduled, and that's celebrating America. And then a lot of them backed out because clearly they got some pressure from somebody.
18: Well, I think that was partly rooted because Trump was threatening to dunk them in that little pool they had that's polluted.
14: The blue or the green pool? Which part of it?
18: Nobody wanted to do that.
14: So, the dunking pool.
18: No, that's the point. That if you show up to a 250 event or anything that has to do with Trump, somebody's going to try to hurt you. And it's very clear to me that the progressive movement has now adopted hate as a tactic where the conservatives can get hateful. You got to be honest. They absolutely can. But it's not in their party platform.
14: Yeah, it's very frightening. And also, Bill, you know, tomorrow night, obviously, is a big election that's taking place in New York, the primaries. And you've got some very extreme candidates that are in there that are anti-everything.
13: Tomorrow is going to decide which way our state is going.
14: And maybe the country, eventually.
13: Well, the state, at least. The country is going to be a lot harder. But the state, because if he gets 3 out of 3, AOC might beat Schumer.
14: Yeah, exactly. AOC, it's going to embolden her.
18: I think AOC could beat Schumer now. Not only do she needs any help to beat him. Their organization, the Democratic organization, is very, very powerful in New York State. They know where the votes are. We're not as bad as California. California's just flat out corrupt with the vote bundling, with buying of the votes. That is the worst right there. New York's not far behind. And so if they want AOC, and why wouldn't they? Okay. Schumer is long past his prime. I mean, the man can't even speak without reading it off of paper. He can't even speak. He's got the glasses on the head. He's got his head down in the script, and he's reading all kinds of stuff that makes no sense whatsoever. He reminds me of Biden and Schumer does. I've known him forever. But he's not
19: a force in the Democratic Party, even though he's a Senate minority leader. Nobody listens to him. And then AOC's got the glamour. And that means a lot in New York City.
14: Yeah, glamour, energy, and also the crowds, too. I mean, look at some of the events that she's done and Bernie
19: she's
14: Sanders. They pack it in.
16: That's because they've created a machine.
19: Absolute star.
16: The Democratic Socialist.
19: Underestimating her is living in a false world. I will say that she is a fellow Boston University Terrier. All right, she graduated from there, so did I, with broadcast journalism master's. I know for a fact, because I've watched her fairly closely, that Alexandria or Ocasio-Cortez doesn't know much. There's a song, Don't Know Much About History. I think she's going to recut that song. She'll probably have Springsteen in the background singing it with her. Maybe Robert De Niro up top. She doesn't know much. But that doesn't matter in politics these days. What you know can actually hurt you. Schumer knows a lot, but Schumer is now just devolved into this kind of mannequin that spouts the progressive stuff that is handed to him.
14: Yeah, that's frightening. By the way, Bill, what are your thoughts about Iran, too? Fill us in on how do you think President Trump is handling where things are headed, and also J.D. Vance?
19: Well, I don't know about J.D. because he's probably a messenger guy. I mean, he's not making policy. I'm a little more optimistic today than I was over the weekend that something good will happen for America. And the reason is that I know this to be true. There are only two options left for President Trump. Two. They either let the weapons inspectors in to look at the uranium, or he is going to bomb them in a way that is ferocious. There's no other ground, none. He's got to do one or the other. And I'm betting that the mullahs know that, and that they will sign a paper that says they'll allow weapons inspectors in. Now, whether they do, whether they play hide the mole or, you know, okay, that's down the road. But I think for the first time I'm seeing that this whole thing is being cut down to one or the other. And I hope everybody will read my column on BillO'Reilly.com because I spell it out for you. A lot of propaganda going on here. But that's the truth. President Trump has two options, and his legacy depends on winning. He has to win this.
14: By the way, I agree, Bill. When I hear inspectors back in, I go back to our early days together at Fox, where there was so much of this, they kind of let him in. They didn't really let him in. I'm talking about a different president, but this is games by the Iranians. And thank God President Trump's there. But I'm so leery of anything with them. And I'm leery about money going to them in any shape or form, no matter who's giving it.
19: Can't stop it, Rita.
14: No, I know, and that's the sad thing. They're getting money from oil right now.
19: Yeah, can't stop it. Have to accept it. Is it worth Iran being monitored for nuclear activity, nuclear weapons? I say yes.
14: Yeah, I do too, if they'll indeed allow it.
19: Right, but if they don't, then it's going to be military action and hard action. So the Pentagon war gamers have already drawn it up. They know, I found this out today, what kind of bombs they're going to drop and where they're going to bomb them. That's already in motion. So the mullahs know it too, because Vance is telling them that. You got two choices, all right? You let the weapons inspectors in, or we're just, you know, I'm not going to use an obscenity that President Trump would use.
14: Right.
19: That's what's going to happen. And the mullahs believe them. Right. And this isn't like, some kind of bluff now. We're way beyond the bluff stage. And the other tell is that all the tankers are getting through Hormuz now.
14: Yep.
19: And that is an enormous boost for the United States and for the world as commerce will come back. You know, if you look at the price of oil before this all started, it's about $64 a barrel. I think when the market closed today, it was 72. Now, what President Trump has to do is tell the American oil companies, you better stop gouging. You better start dropping this at retail level. And if he does that, they will, because he can hurt them.
14: Yeah, absolutely. And Bill, by the way, we have Vito Fisella with us, Staten Island Borough President.
15: Bill, the going back to your original point about the intolerance, if you will, on the left and wanting to do harm. If you remember, we all remember the Supreme Court justices whose homes were being terrorized because they, you know, exercised their right and their opinion.
16: They tried to kill Kavanaugh.
15: So it's like taking to an extreme from those who claim to be tolerant, and yet they're just beyond that. And to the point here with Iran is the same folks who want to see the U.S. fail because the president happens to be President Trump. And I don't know. Is there any way to get back to a day when, even though you disagree with the president of the United States, you want to see that country, our own country, fail? I mean, there's good and evil in the world.
19: It's going to take a long time, Vito. Going to take a different kind of leader, a younger leader, who's going to have to appeal to Americans to knock it off and say, look, if you don't, you know, it's a cliche, but really it's true. I've been to 86 countries, most of whom were relieved when I left.
14: Did they pay you to leave or no?
19: Well, there was some negotiation. If you don't like this country the way it is, not to say it can't be improved, and my new book is Confronting America, What Has to Change. And we do have to improve. But if you're really down at your core, cannot accept the two-party system, cannot accept another point of view, go to the Bahamas.
14: Yeah, right? Absolutely. It's right. It's a great country.
19: Right. With the World Cup now, a lot of people know more about geography than they used to. Ivory Coast would love to have you if you have more than 35 cents. the media has driven this to the extent where it is okay to be a hater now. And it wasn't okay 10 years ago. Now it's okay. That's the difference.
14: Yeah, and that's a dangerous place to be, no doubt. I think it's really, as we've seen all the threats against the president too, which is really bad. Bill, thank you very much. We always love your perspective, Bill, and let's pray for unity at some point. That's my prayer. We'll see, though.
19: Yep. Thanks for having me, guys.
14: Thank you so much, Bill. Thank you. And I understand, John, we have calling in route Newt Gingrich, the former speaker.
13: Well, calling in today is Speaker Newt Gingrich. And to me, he's always my speaker. And Mr. Speaker, there's so many things going on in our country, in the world. You got Vance was in Switzerland making peace. Great Britain is falling apart. Spain has their own problems. But where do you want to start this afternoon?
20: Well, you know, John, I think you've got it exactly right. In a sense, if you back way out and look at the whole planet's in motion. Different things are happening in different places. There's a pro-market, pro-free enterprise movement in Latin America, probably the strongest it's been in 30 or 40 years. You see a real movement there in places like Peru and Chile and Colombia. Then you have this really worth talking about at length. Starmer resigning after 2 years as prime minister. They're about to have their seventh prime minister in about 6 years. I mean, the British system, which used to be very stable, very problem-solving, has just collapsed. And it's amazing. As an observer, I don't understand how they got to be this bad. But they are in very deep trouble.
13: You know what I've said to people this morning as I was doing this morning show? I said that between His Royal Highness King Charles and Donald Trump, and they made a difference in what happened in Great Britain. because the British came back to sanity.
20: Well, and the thing is, when King Charles is turning out to be a very competent, calm reformer. You know, he's just announced he's going to release all of his financial statements for the first time in the history of the monarchy ever. And he's doing it because he understands in the modern world, you have to build trust with the people. They have to have some belief in what you're doing. And even if it's embarrassing a little bit, because he is quite rich. Nonetheless, they're tired of kings and queens being kind of above everything. And so I'm watching King Charles, who had a great visit to the U.S., gave a very compelling speech to the Congress. Close and I met him years ago when she was ambassador to the Vatican, and he came for the sainthood of John Henry Newman, who was a very famous English Catholic. And I found him to be charming, practical, down-to-earth, not very princely. And I think he's carried that common sense right into being king.
13: Well, I'm glad to hear there's some common sense finally, because the British woke up one day and they found out that they're no longer British. It's only 47% British. I mean, somebody took over their country.
20: Well, the level of mass migration, particularly from Pakistan and India, has just been staggering. And I think it's been beyond the capacity of the country to assimilate. And then the elites decided they were on the side of the people who were coming in from outside. So, I mean, there are some reports that as many as 250,000 young British girls have been groomed and used sexually, but largely by Pakistani gangs. And the police for many, many years were actually on the side of the gangs.
13: Oh, my God. You
20: know, if parents reported it, they were called racist and told, you don't appreciate the cultural values of your neighbors. And it's truly a scandal. I read a guy named Mark Stein, who I find to be remarkably helpful. He wrote a book years ago called America Alone, and he's been probably the best observer of how sick Britain has gotten. And you look at this stuff and you just think, and you're seeing now, by the way, a big reaction by the British people. I mean, for the first time in a long time, the people going back to flying their national flags, to a sense of we want to take our country back. And I think it's going to be very interesting to see how this unfolds. But for the moment, you have a Conservative Party which has collapsed. There are now three different Conservative parties. You have the Reform, the Relief, and the traditional Conservatives. You have a Labour Party with a huge majority. And Starmer, to his credit, had won an enormous majority 2 years ago, but he didn't know how to govern. Nobody trusted him. His support just collapsed. And so they have a mayor in the Midlands who was very popular in Manchester. He stepped down as mayor, ran in a special election, won last week, is coming to Parliament. And the minute he won, Starmer was gone. Nobody was going to stay with Starmer.
13: So who do you think the next prime minister is going to be? Do we have any indication?
20: Yeah, it's going to be, my mind's gone blank. It's going to be the mayor of Manchester who just won the seat.
13: Gotcha.
20: Understand.
13: Let's talk about Iran. You live in Switzerland too, and everything was going on in Switzerland. And give us the pulse of the situation, what's going on with Iran with the negotiation.
20: Well, I have to say, by the way, of course, I had a great privilege last week because we met President Trump when he landed in Geneva on the way to the G7, and he just randomly invited us to join him in Marine One. So we actually flew into France with him, and then we had to figure out a way to get back to Geneva. But I think J.D. Vance is trying to lock down the beginning of an agreement. John, let me be an optimist for a half minute. We're going to have to manage aggressively a relationship with the religious dictatorship maybe for 20 or 30 years. It's not like World War II, where we crushed Hitler, we crushed the Japanese, the Italians collapsed. This is, we have

0: That's right. So what we're trying to do, and he's not getting any credit from the people who hate him, but what he's trying to do is get as many concessions as he can while only using air power. And he's a little bit handicapped, oddly enough, because he's the leader of a coalition. It's not Trump by himself.
1: Yes.
0: But it's Trump plus Saudi Arabia, plus Israel, plus Qatar, plus Kuwait, plus Bahrain, plus the UAE.
1: We're almost out of time, but we're making progress. Is that the good news?
0: Yeah, I think on balance, from what we've seen in the last 2 weeks, we are beginning to make progress in forcing the dictatorship to change some. But the old Reagan rule of trust but verify applies 100 times to this problem.
1: Speaker Newt Gingrich, thank you so much for your wisdom and your common sense, and thank you for what you're doing for America.
0: Right. Glad to do it. Talk to you soon.
1: Thank you.
2: And we love the former speaker. Really great conversation there, John. And everybody, let's take a break. And John Solomon has some big scoops. You definitely don't want to miss it. Stay tuned.
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4: Heavy traffic along Route 27 West in Southampton. You're bunching up near David White's Lane. Road construction has Route 27 East closed, or at least the left lane closed, between Exit 65 and Greenfield Road. LIRR's Montauk branch dealing with some delays. For WLIR Traffic and Transit, I'm James Flippin.
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3: 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A common sense recap of the day's biggest stories. It's John Katsimatidis and Rita Cosby. 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
2: And for the big breaking news, let's go to the great John Solomon, investigative journalist and founder of Just the News. John, fill us in.
8: Well, so much going on. Let me start with some news off of Capitol Hill. As you know, 2-3 years ago, we began writing stories at Just the News looking at some of the unusual behavior on the massive Democratic online fundraising platform known as ActBlue. That led to an extensive investigation at the Justice Department and Congress. Congress recently brought the CEO of ActBlue. She took the Fifth Amendment over and over again. Now, the House Republican committees, three of them, are joining together, House Judiciary, House Administration, and House Oversight, saying that they may move to fine the ActBlue CEO and other officials in contempt of Congress, i.e. doing exactly what Democrats did a couple of years ago against Steve Bannon and others in the January 6th investigation. They are not complying with these subpoenas, and we may soon be in court on a major scandal involving ActBlue. So that's something everybody's talking about. Meanwhile,
2: By the way, John, before you move forward, it's huge money. I mean, Judge, we've talked about it. Judge Weinberg, I mean, we're talking about massive amounts of money.
9: Right, and
8: $1 billion in the last two elections.
2: How much?
8: Couple billion.
2: Wow.
8: Yeah, that they moved. I mean, there's
9: enough to move the

0: votes, don't you think, John?
1: Oh yeah, that's a lot of money. You can buy a lot of votes. You can buy a lot of get out the votes with that. Absolutely.
0: And the interesting thing, by the way, on this this concern about issuing the subpoena and then not turning over documents, is they're asserting all kinds of nonsense like attorney-client privilege. But if you take a hard look at what they're looking for, it has nothing to do. One was a resignation letter. Right. The other one was a guy seeking whistleblower protection. That's not attorney-client privilege. So there's no basis not to turn it over. So you really have a good enforcement action for contempt here.
1: Yeah, I think you're right. Now, it'll depend on what sort of judge you get in the Washington, D.C. area, because some of the judges here have not ruled consistently with the Constitution, which requires Congress going up a notch or two to the appellate level. But you're right. On the facts of the law, the congressional committees are in a very strong position. And because they're trying to create legislative fixes to make sure there's no cheating in future elections, I think courts are going to defer to Congress in a big way, given the issue that's there. I want to get to a couple other big things that happened today. There's real signs of progress today in the Iran peace negotiations. J.D. Vance acknowledging that Iran has agreed to allow atomic weapons inspectors into the country regularly. That's a big leap forward. We would give them some relief in return for doing that. So the give and take is officially beginning now. There's going to be bumps. There's going to be hiccups. It could all fall apart. But the fact that Iran came to the table with that today is creating some enthusiasm, not only in the markets, but in the intelligence community a little bit. And then I want to get to a couple stories we had over the weekend about my favorite top doctor. I've been working on him for two decades, all the way back when I was an AP reporter 20 years ago.
2: Are you talking about Dr. Fauci or Dr. Biden?
1: Dr. Fauci on this one, absolutely. 20 years ago, I documented how he tested AIDS drugs on foster children in New York without proper protections. Now we are starting to see from the documents that Tulsi Gabbard was kind enough to declassify this past weekend. The CIA knew from a video it located early in the pandemic that Dr. Fauci's own collaborators on research were admitting that they were enhancing the coronavirus and trying to make it more lethal to humans at the Wuhan lab in China, the very thing that Anthony Fauci was claiming in public he did not do. And the CIA was so convinced that he was lying to Congress about these issues, a whistleblower made a referral to the Inspector General of the Intelligence Committee. That's the chief watchdog. Now, normally, the right thing to do is that chief watchdog would send it to the watchdog for the Fauci's health agency, NIH, and then there would be a criminal investigation, but not under the Biden years. You know, the Inspector General basically threw it to a political appointee and buried that criminal referral, buried that whistleblower complaint, and as a result, Fauci escaped any investigation or prosecution. Then, of course, in the final hours of the Biden presidency, he got a pardon, which protected him further. So we're learning a lot more just how bad things were in the Fauci truth-telling world.
2: Wow. And so because of that pardon, and I'm looking at Vito Fisella, who's here in studio, because of that, he can't, right? I mean, there can't be any follow-up, right?
1: Don't tell Rand Paul that, because Rand Paul was on my show last week saying, hey, guys, we can waive this pardon. We can go and challenge it. It was an auto-pen pardon. Ron Johnson and several other senators, Rand Paul, are urging the president to treat that pardon as non-existent, to say it was unlawful, it wasn't signed by Joe Biden, it was an auto-pen, and challenge it in court and maybe prosecute him. So the pressure is on. We'll see what the Justice Department does.
2: Vito.
3: But where does it go? Well, what's the next step here? And, you know, there's a famous secretary under Ronald Reagan that they destroyed him, like so many people that questioned the government's policy during COVID. And he said, where do I go to get my reputation back?
0: Ray Donovan.
3: Ray Donovan was right.
2: Yeah, in this case, not it's the opposite.
0: Not the TV show. Ray Donovan. Secretary of Labor.
3: And so, hey, where do people go for that to get their reputation back? And what happens next as it relates to these findings and the release of declassified information?
2: Yeah, nobody goes to jail. Nobody gets in trouble.
1: That's exactly it. And we have a story coming up in the next couple of days of all the different ways Democrats have thwarted accountability for people who clearly violated the law. It clearly is the story of the last decade. It takes us years to find the truth. When we find the truth and we find someone who broke the law, they always seem to walk off. They get a pardon. The statute of limitations expires. The answer to this question of whether Donald Trump will break the cycle rests in Fort Pierce, Florida, where grand jury subpoenas are going out on a daily basis now. Witnesses are starting to go before the grand jury. A guy named Joe DeGeneva, 50-year record of prosecuting people all the way back to Marion Barry. He's got the flight stick. Now, we don't know yet whether he'll be able to get the sort of accountability that has eluded us in prior prosecutions. But the answer is, now there is pretty clear evidence that the intelligence community knew in real time that Anthony Fauci had not told the truth to Congress. They knew in real time that the virus emanated from Wuhan, and they kept us in the dark. It could have changed the way we reacted
2: big to time. The pandemic. I mean, big time. Think of all the people. I mean, so many people died and so many issues surrounding it. I mean, it's just horrible. It's absolutely horrible. John, stay on it. Definitely. Thank you very much.
1: Great to be on the show, guys.
2: We love having you. Thank you, John, so much. And you guys, now let's go to some of the other big stories of the day.
4: It's the top news of the day. Here's Rita Cosby.
2: And as you heard from John, President Trump says the Iran negotiations are working out very well. Speaking from the Oval Office just a few hours ago, President Trump said the U.S. is negotiating a fair and reasonable deal, and also that Iran has agreed to allow inspectors in. We'll see if they follow through on their promises. Meantime, two prominent deaths were announced today. Former five-term Federal Reserve head Alan Greenspan has died at the age of 100. And also legendary music producer Clive Davis died at the age of 94. Davis, of course, discovered or guided the careers of some major superstars like Whitney Houston, Bruce Springsteen, Janis Joplin, and Alicia Keys. And those are the big headlines. We're going to talk Iran. And also John Fund has some eye-opening details about the Democratic Socialists that may take over New York, maybe even starting tomorrow night.
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5: 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Through 7 o'clock, access to New Jersey Transit's corridor at Penn Station is restricted to people who have tickets for the World Cup match at MetLife Stadium. Checking the Hudson River crossings, heading into New Jersey, going to cost you up to half an hour at the George Washington Bridge. Moving pretty well in both directions at the Lincoln and the Holland. Metro North's Hudson line has some delays. For 77 WABC Traffic and Transit, I'm James Flippin.
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2: And we are back here on Katz and Cosby. And joining us now is Brigadier General Blaine Holt. We love him, C-17 commander and also former deputy representative to NATO. General Holt, where is this going with Iran? Because we just had Bill O'Reilly on at the top, and he was saying, now they've said, okay, they're going to allow inspectors in to check the nuclear material. Obviously, that is so important. And if they don't, Bill O'Reilly says President Trump's going to pound them to smithereens. Your thoughts?
8: Well, smithereens is a strong word, and I don't think we're going to have to get it to smithereens. I like all three tracks that we're on right here right now. And what I would caution everybody is think about all of the noise that was out there this weekend saying, oh, they're leaving, they're running away, oh, it's all over, it's the Hezbollah thing is out there. None of that's true. What was so good was that Vice President Vance was so calm and just stood up and said, here's the facts, this is where the struggles are, this is what's going on, here's the transparency. But what he also said was, not only are we getting our way with the nuclear side of things, the straits are going to remain open. We're going to have a new process for any time we have a difference of opinion about the straits before we close them. And then this idea of a joint Lebanese-Israeli force with proper rules of engagement that would squeeze out what's left of Hezbollah, because we're going to choke their supply lines and their money anyway. All three of those are just great, and they put us on a right vector towards this thing called the Abraham Accords. Brilliant.
2: Yeah, by the way, the other thing they brought up, President Trump brought up, because Iran was talking about tolls or whatever, and then they said, no. If that's the case, the U.S. will maybe, they use the phrase, sort of be the guardian angel, and that maybe they would charge a fee that would cover the cost for them for overseeing. In other words, guaranteeing sort of security of the straits. What do you think of that if it comes to that?
8: All I can tell you is it looks very much like there is going to be monetary extraction for crossing the straits from now on.
2: Yeah, in some form, right? Right.
8: In some form, it's going to happen. Now, if you want the Blaine Holt suggestion, I would say take that board a piece, and here's how you pay for it. Let's go ahead and do the tolls, and the participating countries that are putting resources up against this board a piece and the things that need to be done, let's go ahead and use that toll money there in a joint way across many countries so that everybody's benefiting.
2: Yeah, and let's maybe use some of the frozen Iranian funds to maybe help the victims of terror there in Iran and elsewhere around the globe. What about that, Blaine?
8: I love that idea. Let's take care of the Iranians. Let's take care of everybody who's been the victim of IRGC terror. And let's set up a fund in perpetuity that can grow over time to continue to take care of things like that. And this is what I like about what President Trump's looking at this. He monetizes things. He puts business at work into things. You've heard Vice President Vance talk about contracts for food. That's so important, because if there's one thing an Iranian needs right now, it's water and food.
2: Yeah, that is for sure. And make sure it gets to the people who need it. Vito Fisella.
3: I think it just bears repeating why this took place in the first place, is that Iran has been an existential threat to peace in the Middle East and potentially around the world. And it was President Trump who said, we're not going to allow them to have a nuclear weapon to destroy the next generation or the coming generations. And sometimes we lose sight of that in all these little discussions. I'm curious, Blaine, do you feel that people are losing sight of that fundamental principle?
8: I think they need to be reminded of it 24/7, 365, because there's propaganda all over the place. The other thing I would add to your very eloquent point is
2: whose point? Was that mine or Vito's point?
0: That was so eloquent. No, it was Vito's.
2: Oh, well, yeah, keep going then.
8: So what I would say is I would add to that and say people need to be reminded that there's not 130,000 U.S. forces in Iran right now, and that we're taking casualties in some terrible firefight with the spire of nuclear war just around the corner. That's not what's happening here. And we're not going into a war that's a forever war. We're actually into the final chapters of closing this one out. And people need to be reminded of that. And I think President Trump will remind us very loudly of all of that once this gets done, because here come the midterms.
2: Yeah. Boy, they're coming up fast and furious. Thank you so much, Brigadier General Blaine Holt. Thank you so much. I really appreciate it. It's great to get your perspective, as always. Thank you, Blaine. And we have John Fund actually calling in, talking about the midterms, which Blaine was just saying. I understand John is dialing in. And, boy, tomorrow there's the big primary, Judge, of course, right?
0: You have three seats in the House of Representatives, where the Democratic Socialists are waging a war in the Democratic Party to make the party a radical leftist Islamist party. That's what's going on.
2: And joining us now here on Katz and Cosby is John Fund, the great reporter and journalist there with the National Review and so much more. And John, you wrote a really powerful column about socialism on the march. Tell us all about it, because, boy, tomorrow's elections could be very telling on the Democratic side.
9: Well, New York City, as you know, put socialism on the map last November when Mayor Mamdani won. And ever since then, he has not only tried to govern New York, he has tried to take over the party in New York City and New York State. Tomorrow is his big debut. He has three Democratic Socialists of America friends of his running for Congress. If he wins those primaries, I think it means AOC either becomes senator replacing Chuck Schumer or runs for president in 2028. And the socialists may take over the Democratic Party nationally.
10: Wow. This is, John, I guess we'll know better tomorrow night. I mean, which way is our system going? And is socialism really taking over the Democratic Party?
9: Well, sadly, I think that this is a product of the fact that all the people who moved to New York in the last 10 years don't know the city well. If you look at the exit polls from last November's election, if you lived in New York more than 15 years or were born here, you voted for Cuomo. If you lived in New York between 10 and 15 years, it broke even. If you lived in New York less than 10 years, you voted for Mondani. And in some cases, if you lived in New York only 5 years, it was a landslide. So I think this is a bunch of people who don't understand New York and who are mad at the fact that things are expensive here. And rather than blame government, which keeps prices high and the cost of living high, they're blaming the rich and they want to go after the rich. So I don't think this could go nationally that quickly. But to lose New York to a bunch of people who don't understand how to run a city would be a tragedy and would affect other states, because Democratic Socialists of America candidates just won in Washington, D.C. So the disease is spreading.
2: You know, John, also, you talk about some of these things that the Democratic Socialists stand for. It's really eye-opening. I mean, anti-police, anti-ICE, anti-Pentagon. Kind of talk about what their platform, what it means.
9: Well, their platform goes way beyond what Bernie Sanders ever talked about. They want to basically have Congress dictate what the executive branch of the Supreme Court do. They want to abolish the Electoral College. They want ranked choice voting for all offices, because that helped, of course, Mondani win. And they want to raise taxes dramatically, have free health care, free child care, free everything, and, of course, soak the rich. But as you know, when you start soaking the rich, you run out of money, and pretty soon you're soaking the middle class.
10: Now, I mean, it's happened all over Europe. I mean, look what happened in London. Socialism is taking over.
9: Well, I think we can stop this, but it means that New Yorkers are going to have to actually get down in the streets and fight. They're going to have to go door to door. They're going to have candidates that actually can respond to these people rather than cave into them. Because part of the reason the Democratic Socialists win is they intimidate the rest of the Democratic Party into silence. And they will accuse them of racism. They'll accuse them of sticking up for, class interests. In other words, they basically don't want to debate. They want to shut people up. And unless people fight back and unless people argue against them, they'll be pushing against an open door.
2: Wow, that's frightening. That is frightening. The other thing I think about are you also in Seattle. You've got that woman. You've got the guy in Pennsylvania also. How about Adam Holloway, John? I mean, he's in New Jersey. That's the guy who was the character witness for the blind shake.
9: Primaries are dangerous places because the turnout is low. You can activate people to go out and campaign for a candidate. And because turnout is so low, they can win. Mondani won in part because he had 100,000 people on the street. He is turning that army over to his friends in tomorrow's primary, which is why it's important that everyone in your audience go and vote if they're in those districts.
2: Yeah, great points. Well, John Fund, thank you so much. Really eye-opening. We'll see what happens tomorrow night, right, John?
10: We got to make sure that people realize what really could happen to our country and to our cities. And it's really crazy, but the American people are smart. You know, let them realize what's going on.
2: John, thank you very much. Great to have you, John.
9: Thank you. Bye-bye.
2: Wow, that is a block. You heard just what he said. He said just now to us that if they indeed win tomorrow, there'll be a trend, and he thinks it almost assures that AOC is going to run for president or Senate, and it's the beginning of a mess.
0: They are nationalizing the DSA movement. They are. I started to say to O'Reilly, but he's on a riff on something else. The people who have the political machine today are the Democratic Socialists, and they're not to be underestimated.
2: And they're getting all the attention, too, Vito, too, media attention, too.
3: Yeah, and it's not unique to the city of New York. We see their candidates all over the country. The point is, what do they represent? Forget the cartoons of what they're trying to run. They represent really undermining what this country has been all about.
0: The whole constitutional order.
2: Abolish police. Abolish ICE. Abolish the Pentagon.
3: And free everything. Right. Free this. Free that.
0: Pack the Supreme. pack the Supreme Court, have the power, the presidency, and Supreme Court diminished, and have everything run by Congress because they think they'll win the Congress.
2: Don't give a dime to Israel for military aid. Yeah. I mean, this is
3: it's a very dangerous proposition that's really taking place right before us.
2: And it's tomorrow night is the big primary, guys, so let's see what happens. Boy. And, John, I understand we have calling in right now Senator Roger Marshall from Kansas. Why don't you take that?
10: Well, coming in today, well, it's a great Monday. We have Senator Roger Marshall from the great state of Kansas. And, well, you're middle America. You guys have common sense. And that's what middle America is known for. And you have a Senate race this year, too. So give us an update what you think is going on in America, in the Senate races, because it's important that that our country goes in the right direction. Senator Marshall.
11: John, great to be with you. When I think of Kansas, I think about common sense, I think about hard work, and I think of values. But what's going to determine the election this year? And we will have a tough race. We certainly expect a very tough race. This is very simple. It's the price of gasoline. But here's the good news. We've seen the price of gasoline drop from $4.50 a gallon to already this weekend, it's under $3.50. I went to a couple places. It was like $3.39 a gallon. And it is the price of gasoline is absolutely the barometer for this election going forward.
10: And if the price of gasoline goes down, then all of a sudden inflation goes down and interest rates go down.
11: Yeah. John, it's that simple that the energy always leads into inflation. And it's the first to lead us out of inflation. And the good news, the economy back in Kansas is set and primed. Manufacturing is picking up. Boeing, they're booked out till 2030. All of my smaller manufacturing companies, 100, 300 employees, they are backed up on orders. We just can't find enough people to keep up with those jobs. We have a significant oil industry back home as well, agriculture, cattle industry is great. So I think we get the price of gasoline under control. Everything else is full speed ahead.
10: Can we fix immigration in America? I mean, we used to have Ellis Island, where we brought in immigrants that wanted to work hard for America, work 80 hours a week and do the right job. If we need bricklayers, we bring in bricklayers. If we need electricians, we bring in electricians. What does it take to fix immigration in America?
11: Well, John, I think to finish the wall, that's the good news, is we are finishing the wall. It'll be finished by the end of next year. We have to be able to control the border. We're in favor of legal immigration. So we have to be able to funnel people the right processes. And if there's any president that might be able to fix it, guess what his name is?
10: Donald J. Trump.
11: What a great guess, because I think the American people believe him, that he's as concerned about security as he is about the number of people that are immigrating.
10: Well, when all the immigrants came in, they all pledged allegiance to America. And when the immigrants came in under President Biden, guess what? They hated America. You know, we went over a statistic before. The statistic in the Democratic Party before, when President Clinton was on before President Obama, was 80% of the Democrats loved America. After President Obama and during President Biden, it's down to 29%. What the heck is going on?
11: Yeah, John, it breaks my heart. Here we are on 250th anniversary, and I just encourage all your listeners, sit down with your kids, your grandkids, and tell them why you love this country. Tell them when you became a patriot. Tell them what it was like when your grandfather stormed the beach of Normandy. Whatever it is, we need to share why we love this country. But you're right, there's so many consequences to what happened when 10 or 20 million people came into this country illegally. It drove up the cost of housing, for instance, as well, and brought in this attitude of, we don't love America anymore. So it breaks my heart, but we had a great opportunity, 250th anniversary, to get out and celebrate America.
10: Well, Senator, you know, you're running an election. Do the American people realize, you know, let's go to middle America, your state. Do the American people realize that the Democratic Party right now is being abnormally influenced by the Socialist Party?
11: Well, they do, John. And even just this weekend, I was with my dad, and he said, when I come to your radio show to ask you, how in the world did you let New York elect a communist to run the city? Look, I mean, this is New York is the front door to America. It's the financial capital of the world, the communication capital of the world. How did it happen? And that we don't want that to happen in Kansas. Back home, we have so many people that had this libertarian streak that they just want to be left alone. They want to raise their family, go to church where they want to, maybe have a fishing boat someday. So, but I think we still got our values right, but we are very concerned about this, about the country.
10: What else would you like to tell the American people on a Monday night?
11: Well, let's talk about maybe Iran just for a second. Excited to hear what Vice President Vance had to say this morning. They're making great progress. As I look at the Iran situation, we're trying to go down three roads at the same time. We got to take care of the nukes and make sure that we're not in a forever war. We need to figure out what to do with Lebanon. And then all these other one-off issues, terrorism, missiles, all those things. And the solution there is to use the Gulf countries themselves to regulate the situation. So the big news from last night is the vice president said they're talking about some type of a demilitarized zone between Israel and Lebanon. I think that's a great idea. If we can keep peace there, maybe we can figure out the rest of this story.
10: I agree with you 110%. Israel has to do what they have to do for their country. We have to do what we have to do for our country. And we're great allies, but we have to worry about America. We have to worry about November, and the American people don't want to pay high gas prices, and we want lower interest rates.
11: Yeah, John, it's just that simple. No more nukes, no forever wars, keep the strait open, and keep gas prices down. Whatever it takes to get there, that's what I'm for.
10: Senator Roger Marshall, thank you so much for what you do, and God bless you, and God bless America.
11: Thanks, John.
2: Thank you, Senator. Great discussion there, John. And coming up, you guys, we're going to go to Rod Blagojevich. Boy, rough weekend in Chicago. And guess what? Some of the Democratic politicians are already talking about running for president. Are you kidding me? What about dog catcher?
12: And now, Joe Concha sounds off.
13: The Knicks are NBA champions for the first time since 1973.
12: More after this. Your health matters. Now, here's Yana Derulis.
14: Research from the American Association of the Advancement of Science analyzed more than 568,000 Americans and linked remote work to increased isolation and poorer mental well-being. A Nature Medicine study found brain immune cells called microglia may help protect against Alzheimer's-related damage. Researchers also say deep sleep helps clear brain waste and side sleeping may support that process. I'm Yana Derulis for the Worldwide News Network.
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16: Lin-Manuel Miranda released a song for the live-action film Moana. It's called Along the Way. The film is due out July 10th. Dwayne The Rock Johnson returns as Maui, and Catherine Lagaya stars as Moana. Did you love Stranger Things? Well, the show's creators, the Duffer Brothers, just signed a four-year deal at Paramount to start making movies. While they haven't said what movie they'll make, they did say to expect something by November 2028.
15: This is the Red Apple Entertainment Report.
12: And now, Joe Concha sounds off.
13: The Knicks are NBA champions for the first time since 1973. Here are the final moments of Game 5 in San Antonio. And let's just say we are blessed to have Mike Breen locally and nationally as an NBA announcer.
17: Knicks fans, this is not a dream. Your long, long wait has ended. Go ahead and cry. After 53 years, the Knicks are finally NBA champions once again.
13: And that's the call on ABC. Knicks down 14 game 1, down 14 game 2, down 29 game 3, down 16 game 5. Came back to win them all with Mike Breen on the call.
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2: Yes?
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18: Well, thank you, John. 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
0: You want my card, Sean? 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
18: 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So
10: both great mayors,
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2: And we are back here on Katz and Cosby. And joining us now is Rod Blagojevich, the former governor of Illinois. And Governor Blagojevich, this is horrible. They just put out some of the numbers. 38 people shot, 7 killed just this weekend in Chicago. That's like a typical weekend in Chicago. And President Trump says he wants to take over Chicago. He said, just ask me, say the word. But J.B. Pritzker says everything's fine. I mean, what do you make of these numbers? And the summer's just beginning.
19: The summer's just beginning. It's going to be a long, hot summer. Here we go again. It's deja vu all over again. This happens every summer. And every summer when President Trump offers Governor Pritzker and Mayor Johnson help, they turn them down. What, they have a right to dislike President Trump if they want. They have a dislike. They have a right to, say the things they say about him, even though they're mostly very wrong and terrible things. But they don't have a right to turn down help. They have a responsibility to protect the public. And in this particular case, virtually every one of the victims of those murders and the shootings are black. And Black Lives Matter, except to these Democratic politicians, Black Lives Matter only for votes, not in when it comes to protecting them. And when I think about my next door neighbor, who actually I like, not hypothetically, let's say I didn't, and my house is on fire, and my next door neighbor, who I hypothetically don't like, even though in reality I like, just in case he's listening, but he probably isn't.
2: Should we call
0: him? Everybody listens to this.
2: Yeah, do we need to call him?
19: Well, just if you call him, make sure you tell him I like him. But hypothetically, if I didn't like him and my house is on fire and he offers me a garden hose, am I going to turn it down? Or am I going to put my fire out? And that's what we have here. And they are so hyper-politicized that they continue to turn down an opportunity to save lives, and it's sickening. And now we have some of these left-wing activists in Chicago calling press conferences, telling President Trump literally to shut up, just send us the money. That's what they're saying, just send us the money. And so the money goes into the more of these worthless nonprofit groups that do nothing to prevent violence, but instead they lunch up a taxpayer's dollar and get rich.
2: Yeah, it's pretty pathetic. Vito Fasello's with us, Staten Island Borough President, former congressman.
3: Rod,
19: with him. Hi, Vito.
3: Hey, Rod. It's good to hear your voice. And I had the pleasure of serving with Rod when he was in Congress as well. And this is like Groundhog Day, right? We wait for June to come and we wait for the slaughter to occur in the streets of Chicago. What do you think needs to happen, the first number one, two steps? Otherwise, we're going to see dozens and dozens killed by the end of, come Labor Day.
19: Well, they're going to do what they always do. They're going to be pointing fingers at Trump for whatever, different ways that they do it. And they're going to do the usual thing. They're going to call press conferences and say, we need gun control. That's what they're going to do. And they know they can't pass any of it in Washington. But it's all a show. It's a dog and pony show. In the meantime, the politicians here in Illinois, the Democratic governor, the Democratic Mayor Johnson, by the way, is very different from Democrats like me when I was governor, and Democrats when he was governor. We were pro-police. They're going to not have the backs of the police. No, they don't have their backs. And they know that they're outnumbered and outgunned gangbangers. And it's demoralizing and disheartening. So hyper-politicized. And it's disgraceful, I mean, you serve government. One of the rewarding things about that is that you can actually do good things for people. But today's politicians, not all of them, but today's Democrats in Illinois, I'll put it that way, our two leaders, the mayor and the governor, all about politics and bashing Trump and not anything about helping people.
2: Yeah, they got their priorities out of whack. Governor Blagojevich, here's Judge Weinberg.
0: Governor, good to talk to you again. So,
19: hi, Judge.
0: Let me ask you this question. What is the track record of success that Governor Pritzker can run on as he launches his campaign for the presidency of the United States? Because I can't find anything that he's done that's productive and helpful to the people of Illinois.
19: Oh, boy, Judge. I know. And, you know, there's so much to say about how poorly he's run Illinois. You know, more than 51 taxes and fees have been raised in our state. Crime rates are up. Taxes are up. We're about to lose the Chicago Bears, who have joined other big businesses like Citadel, Boeing, Caterpillar. It's shocking to think that, you know, he's got really anything that he could run on other than the fact that he seems to make it his livelihood to just oppose Trump every step of the way. And I think in the final analysis, that sort of stuff at some point comes back to bite you. But I'm not too optimistic about the chances of the Republican candidate to win here because the state has unfortunately become a little bit too Democratic. And I kind of some of the responsibility for that because I was the first Democratic governor in 26 years to win. Looking back, I have several reasons, Judge, to which I never did win, not the least of which is I created this environment where Democrats win in Illinois. But, of course, worse than that, my term as governor didn't end exactly how I would have liked to have ended.
2: Well, you got a raw deal, and we love you, Rob Blagojevich. You are the best. And you guys, what do we all stand for? Will you join us, Rod, on this one? You ready? Truth,
3: justice, and the American way.
2: Thank you. Thank you, Rod, so much. And everybody, God bless New York, God bless America, and God bless Chicago.
3: God bless.
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25: I'm Cooper Lawrence. In Montreal today, a gunman opened fire in a residential neighborhood outside of downtown Montreal. Reports say a police officer, a civilian, and the suspect are all dead after the incident. Another police officer was wounded. Vice President J.D. Vance says talks with Iran are making progress, including an agreement to allow international nuclear inspectors into the country. Retiring Illinois Senator Dick Durbin weighed in, saying any nuclear agreement must be submitted to Congress for review.
26: Terms of any nuclear agreement with Iran must come to Congress for review as required by the Iran Nuclear Agreement Review Act.
25: The Supreme Court has reinstated the murder conviction of the man responsible for the 1979 disappearance of 6-year-old Eitan Pates.
27: The boy disappeared while walking alone to his New York City school bus stop. His photo on milk cartons brought national attention to missing children cases nationwide. In 2012, bodega worker Pedro Hernandez confessed to killing Eitan. His first trial ended with a hung jury. He was convicted during a second trial, but an appeals court ruled the judge gave the jury improper instructions. The Supreme Court has now reversed that decision and ruled Hernandez should not be granted a new trial. Eitan's body was never found. Michael Wallace, Worldwide News Network, New York.
25: Music mogul Clive Davis has died. He's credited for signing Whitney Houston, Kelly Clarkson, and so many more. National radio personality Ken Daschau was a friend of Davis's.
28: The word legend gets thrown around way too easily these days, but Clive Davis, who died at 94, was truly a legend and a force of the music business. Between running CBS, Arista, and his own label, Jay, thank you, Clive, for discovering Bruce Springsteen, Billy Joel, Janis Joplin, Aerosmith. Anybody can sign Billy Joel after Piano Man is a hit. Clive Davis didn't sign an artist with a hit, he built them.
25: His rep said he died of an age-related illness. Alan Greenspan, who served almost 20 years as Fed chair, has died. Business analyst Mark Hamrick.
29: Alan Greenspan was one of the most consequential central bankers in American history, celebrated for helping to guide a long era of prosperity, but also, and this is important, remembered for failing to recognize the risks that led to the financial crisis and Great Recession from late 2007 to 2009. That is what makes his legacy both impressive and complicated.
25: Alan Greenspan was 100. A visitor at a campground in the Sierra Nevada foothills had to be rescued from a toilet. The man dropped his sunglasses in, but when he reached in to get them, he fell in. The vault toilet at a campground is a flushless restroom built over a tank. Emergency crews were able to fish him out of the tank. No problem. This is the Worldwide News Network.

0: understand that if an AI center is being built in your area, not only is it going to be closed loop system, that's a great thing, right? Because you don't have an issue with water, but most of them are net positive to your grid, building a better infrastructure and also a more reliable infrastructure for the community which they're being built in. Now, if you didn't do that, then yes, a lot of people would be angry. A lot of people would be mad. A lot of people would say, I'm out, for good reason, right? Like for good reason, you'd be like, I'm done. I'm out. Like, I'm done. We don't want this in our community. It's bad for our community. The list goes on and on. So now that you understand that, and I hope I put this into simple layman's terms, I now want you to understand how much more propaganda we're having to deal with, all right? There is a group called NewsGuard. They are a pro-censorship group. They absolutely hate conservatives. I want to start with that. And they are working to train AI models to fight misinformation, they claim, while actually, and this is not a joke, rating Chinese state-owned media outlets as more reliable than America and the center-right news outlets, according to a new report. Now, the Washington Free Beacon reported that NewsGuard, again, the pro-censorship group, operating a blacklist against conservative media. I've been on that list before, and I don't know if Mark has, Mr. Producer. Has he been on that list where it's like, if you're a Fortune 500 company, you cannot advertise on these conservative networks or shows, and it's their way of trying to bankrupt us. Mr. Producer said, I'm sure we made the list. Exactly. And so NewsGuard basically went out there, and what they did is they said, all right, all these conservatives, all these Fox shows, all these news talk guys, all these podcasts, we put them on this blacklist. You can't advertise there, or we're going to accuse you of being like a bigot, racist, homophobe, xenophobe. The list goes on and on. What did that do to my livelihood? It cost me probably 50% of the opportunities I would have had to make money. Let me say that again. Now, it's not just me. It's anyone that hit on the blacklist. Now, there are some shows that absolutely destroyed their entire base. It has been probably a decade since I had a Fortune 500 company advertise on any of my shows. Let that sink in. Why? It is because of groups like this, quote, you know, NewsGuard. Now, they give it a grand name like this. This is nothing more than a liberal propaganda machine. Now, NewsGuard claims to rate the credibility of a news outlet based on likeliness that the outlet would spread mis or disinformation. That's not at all. It's how conservative are you? The organization then sells its data to advertisers that would then discourage said advertisers from placing ads on, quote, disfavored media, a.k.a. anybody conservative. Ben Ferguson, Rush Limbaugh back in the day was their main target. Mark Levin, the great one. The list goes on and on. Now, this is also what's interesting. Breitbart News reported that this group claimed that the top 10 outlets at most risk of spreading disinformation included center-right outlets such as the Federalist and the New York Post, while those labeled at the least likely to spread disinformation included, you ready for this, the hardcore leftist site who's been busted with countless misinformation campaigns, Huffington Post, and then ProPublica, another hardcore leftist radical organization. Now, NewsGuard reportedly encouraged AI companies to use its data during the, quote, supervised learning process, a technique that influences how AI models analyze information and coordinate AI outputs with developer preferences. So what does this mean in translation? NewsGuard is telling these AI companies, hey, we're going to give you a list of where you should be getting your news and your information from, okay? And you should go to that list, and then anyone that's on a conservative do not, you know, trust list, AI, you know, Mark Levin, Ben Ferguson, Sean Hannity, like the list goes on at Fox News Channel. All of those you should not trust, and don't trust them like at all. In fact, while you're using AI, don't get information from these places. So what would that mean? It would mean exactly what these radical leftist extremists want. They want AI that is controlled only by radical leftist propagandists. That's it. So think about how powerful that would be. If every time you're using AI, you're only getting an approved list of Marxist, socialist, and communist propaganda. Now, do you understand not only how powerful that is, but also how damaging that could be to society, right? Like, that's a lot, folks. And so the Free Beacon reported that NewsGuard would license its data in a machine readable form that would be ideal to train AI chatbots. That's like the technology that does this. To then discourage the spread of disinformation, in reality, that means to discourage the spread of conservative information. Without tools like NewsGuard for AI, which can be used during supervised learning to train transformer models, AI language models risk become the, quote, great next or the next great misinformation super spreader, NewsGuard said in their new press release. The NewsGuard COO, all right, argued that NewsGuard does not market its data for AI model training. Really? That's interesting. The Free Beacon then explained that the AI model trained as on NewsGuard's ratings may treat American news outlets as less reliable. Let me say this again. They're saying NewsGuard's rating may actually treat and teach AI that American news outlets are less reliable than Chinese state-owned media. Why would we say that? All right, let's go to the data. The outlet cited NewsGuard's rating of the China Daily. Now, the China Daily is a Chinese Communist Party state-owned propaganda machine. They call it a news outlet. It's propaganda. They received a score of 44.5 out of 100. That is more than twice the reliability, for example, of the rating given by Newsmax, which received a score of 20. So in that scenario, what is that teaching AI? They're saying, hey, we want you to get your information when you're putting together your answers or whatever you're working on. And we rate China Daily, which is the CCP's state-owned news propaganda, and we rate it almost twice as more than twice as reliable as, for example, Newsmax. NewsGuard said the China Daily does not publish false or egregiously misleading content at a significant level. In contrast, NewsGuard said that Newsmax has advanced false or egregiously misleading claims on health, U.S. politics, January 6th, attacks on the U.S. Capitol, such that a visitor to the site risks being seriously, quote-unquote, misled. Other center-right outlets, such as The Federalist or One American News, risk being, quote, significantly misled on important topics. Both outlets received a score of 17.5 and 22.2, while the China Communist Party site received a 44.5 score. I look at all of this, and the mouthpiece of the Chinese Communist Party scores a 44.5, which is only 5 points below, for example, the Daily Wire. Can you get your head around that? So you've got a, quote, watchdog group that has raised the credibility of news sources directly tied to the Chinese Communist Party propaganda more reliable than conservative news outlets. This is exactly why I go back to what I said earlier. If we don't watch what they're doing with AI and we don't control AI, and we better make darn well sure that China doesn't win, because otherwise you're going to be getting your information the exact way that NewsGuard is claiming it needs to be given to you. And it's shocking. I want to get some of your phone calls in here, get your reaction to all this. 877-381-3811. 877-381-3811. Ben Ferguson filling in for the great one, Mark Levin. We'll be right back.
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7: If you missed Dominic Carter, here's what you missed.
8: So, this is all wrong. How do you demand the officers be fired and we haven't seen part one of the tape? We've only seen the highly salacious material in the tape. We haven't seen what actually provoked this. This is why I will not call for these officers to be fired. They are due process. And by the way, Mamdani, when you get rid of all the cops, who's going to protect us? You? Are you going to do the job? No, you're busy pandering every chance you get. You know, mayors do politics, but you take it to an extreme, Mamdani. The Detective Endowment Association, they want a law where you have to stay 25 feet away from police operations. You can't drive a vehicle towards an ICE officer and then go, oh, I'm a victim. I'm sorry the woman lost her life. The man, you can't interfere while they're getting physical. And you can't interfere and then it's the end of the world because it didn't work out. I mean, it's tragic, but we can't have two sets of rules. So Mamdani is such bad news, such bad luck. He embraces Mr. Met, Mrs. Met. The team hasn't won since. The New York Mets. Mamdani goes to the team and Mr. Met, you know, the guy with the baseball head, Mrs. Met, the baseball head. They haven't won since. Thank you, Mamdani. Oh, but you're a pretty boy and, you know, you're so popular and the masses love you. Not the baseball teams. Bad news bears. Mamdani.
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The Mark Levin Show. Ben Ferguson filling in for the great one, Mark Levin. Let me just say one other thing real quick about what we were just talking about with AI. I think AI is going to have more influence over the world than any other technology probably in my lifetime. And if we bow down and allow China to lead on this, we are screwed. And this is the amount of money that's being spent right now on misinformation to get Americans to somehow be against AI centers being in America is insane. Now, luckily, there are states that are stepping up and they're saying, no, we want you here. And they realize that these closed loop systems with water are non-issue now with water. And the power is actually a positive gain, not a negative, because the infrastructure that these AI companies are putting in to make it where it's actually a positive for the community. Like, that's really what matters here. And it's what we should all be extremely excited about. Like, these are good things, not bad things. And so we need to do what we can.

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2: So Ryan and I came to the decision to get life insurance when I was pregnant with our first son. He really wanted us to be taken care of if something happened to him. 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
0: 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Through the next half hour, access to Penn Station, New York is restricted to anyone who has a World Cup ticket and an NJ Transit ticket. If you're looking to get home before 7 o'clock heading to New Jersey, your best bet is the PATH train to either Hoboken or Newark. Metro North's New Haven line has delays. Long Island Railroad on or close to schedule. And at the Hudson River crossings, the worst of it right now, the Lincoln Tunnel heading into town going to cost you up to 40 minutes of delays. I'm James Flippin.
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0: 5 people were hurt, 1 seriously, following a crash in Franklin Square on Sunday. It happened around 4 a.m. at the intersection of Hempstead Turnpike and Herman Boulevard. According to Nassau County Police, the driver of a Nissan crashed into another vehicle, pushing it into a gas pump at a nearby gas station. All 5 victims were taken to the hospital, where 1 remains in serious condition. Cops are looking for a suspect suspected of stabbing his roommate at the Long Island University Post campus in Greenville. The incident happened Friday night around 10 o'clock in the evening at the North Shore Equestrian Center. The suspect, identified as Eddie Jemaine Villabolos Nuova, a stable worker at the Equestrian Center. Brookville police say there is no ongoing threat to the public, but the suspect should be considered armed and dangerous. 2 Manhattan men face federal charges after investigators say they imported date rape drugs for distribution in New York City.
8: The drug GBL is also known as a lethal date rape drug and goes by the street names Blue Nitro and Revivorant. Those who take it become relaxed and euphoric. The New York Post reports 34-year-old Rodrigo Castro and 48-year-old Mark Dygden are accused of bringing in 7 tons of GBL starting in August of 2023. They've been charged with conspiring to distribute a controlled substance. U.S. Attorney Jay Clayton called GBL liquid poison and said 1 dose could be deadly. Both men have pleaded not guilty. In New York, I'm Lisa Salvati.
0: From the WLIR Weather Center, rain in the forecast on Tuesday with a high near 77. Wednesday, sunny skies expected, getting up to 84. And that's news for Long Island on WLIR, Long Island's most listened to radio station. I'm James Flippin.
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2: All right, welcome back. It is the Mark Levin Show. Reminder, Mark is in Israel. He will be back with us soon. I can promise you that. You're stuck with me in the meantime. It's always an honor to be here. Ben Ferguson with you. Don't forget, if you want to get in touch while I'm doing the show, a couple ways you can do it. You can follow me on X right now. If you got X, I'd love to keep up with you. I try to put all the information I talk about on the show on X as well. So you can follow me there at Ben Ferguson Show. If you're on Facebook, it's just Ben Ferguson there. And if you are on Instagram, I'm doing a lot more on there. You can follow me there at Ben Ferguson Podcast. 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So I'd love you to keep up with me there. You can download the Ben Ferguson Podcast. It's always free wherever you get your podcast. And you can call me 877-381-3811. All right, I want to take you back in time for a moment. Remember Donald Trump when he was running for president? He said, hey, if you elect me, I'm going to get rid of waste, fraud, and abuse. I'm going to clean house and the swamp and the deep state, and I'm going to find great Americans who actually serve the interests of the president's agenda, which you guys are voting for. Well, here's another example of that campaign promise paying off big time. The FBI has busted now several fraud schemes across the country in the last few weeks. The FBI director, Kash Patel, said in the latest weekly update to the agency, Patel highlighted some of the results of Operation Riptide. Now, that operation focused on criminal actors and the key services they rely on, as well as their infrastructure, their tools, and their services, and their communication platforms, and then their money. FBI Cleveland, for instance, disrupted a Chinese phishing platform linked to the theft of millions of credit card numbers and nearly, and this is the part that, again, this goes back to the Chinese and why you don't want to trust them with things like AI, nearly $1.9 billion in losses worldwide. I didn't say $1.9 million. I said $1.9 billion in losses worldwide, Kash Patel has now revealed. Now, as a result of these efforts of the FBI just in Charlotte, they said two individuals were convicted for operating a business email compromise scheme that stole $25 million alone from U.S. companies. Thanks to FBI Boston, our cyber division, and international partners, we helped dismantle a VPN service used by ransomware groups around the world. He said this is exactly what Operation Riptide is about, targeting the cyber criminal ecosystem at every level, and we're just getting started. Now, fraudsters have also been targeted by the FBI in Los Angeles, for instance. An Orange County man was arrested for carrying out a nearly $100 million bank fraud scheme. This according to Patel. Thanks to FBI Milwaukee, a Wisconsin man also pleaded guilty to defrauding nearly 190 investors out of more than $14 million. Then out of New Orleans, a Texas man was indicted for running a $4 million investment fraud scam that victimized more than 20 people, he said, noting that a Texas couple had also been indicted for stealing more than $2.5 million from vulnerable victims through a year-long fraud scheme, thanks, they said, to FBI Seattle. They also said that fraud scheme was a psychic fraud scheme. So, again, preying on weak. Patel added, the FBI Pittsburgh also announced charges against an Ohio woman accused of embezzling more than $460,000 from a law firm that she was working at as a paralegal. Seven other individuals, for example, in Las Vegas were arrested for exploiting coronavirus relief programs. You can also go all the way up to Alaska, where an individual there was sentenced to prison for defrauding those programs as well. Now, the FBI also targeted violent criminals, taking illegal weapons off the streets. In Birmingham, for example, they had a Operation Safer Communities result in 36 arrests and seizure of 11 firearms as part of Summer Heat 2.0. And after a separate seven-week enforcement effort, FBI Birmingham announced more than 170 arrests and confiscated an additional 22 illegal firearms. By the way, Democrats should be excited about this because they're the ones that hate guns the most. So you'd think they'd be like super pumped about this, right? No, of course not. They hate Cash Patel. They hate Donald Trump. They hate law and order. And so that's exactly why they're against this. Now, Patel also revealed highlights from an FBI Little Rock sting resulting in the arrest of 39 people, the seizure of 35 firearms, large quantities of fentanyl that could kill many Americans, as well as a lot of other illegal drugs. You can go from Little Rock to Portland. The FBI saw a man sentenced to prison for assaulting a federal officer during a violent attack at an Immigration Customs Enforcement facility. That was, of course, you know, those protests that were paid for yet again by the radical left. Patel also reminded agents that their work is saving children. And multiple child predators were sentenced, convicted, and charged as a result of investigations by the FBI in Tampa, then in Boston, Kansas City, and Baltimore. Quote, as of yesterday, for example, one member of 764 was sentenced to 30 years in prison. He said, as always, we're going to keep getting after it, and I'll see you next week. Now, you look at that weekly update, and that's the reason why I wanted you to understand kind of how this works. This is not like a six-month update. This isn't a year, end-of-the-year, like, update. This is the weekly update. Next week's update will be completely different with completely different information. I really, really, really, really, really want you to think about that, okay? You have a FBI that is working right now, by the way, exactly how it's supposed to. They're allowing the great men and women in uniform to do their jobs. It is something that I think should make all of us proud. And it's no longer using the FBI for political purposes. You may remember we found out the FBI was actually briefing, and you go back to politics here. They were briefing and sending letters to big tech, for example, Twitter, under the prior administration, on what they wanted to be censored. I want you to think about that. They were out there spending their time sending emails and finding things that were posted online by people like Mark and myself and saying, hey, we need you to censor this information. There was question, there were things, for example, put online like about ivermectin, for example. And then what was the government doing? They were then connecting to Facebook or Meta, to X and others, and saying, and Instagram, saying, yeah, you guys need to take this down. Like, think about that. That was what law enforcement looked like under Biden, Harris, and under Obama. And then now look at it like we're actually going after and taking people down that have committed real serious heinous crimes. That is something that should make all of us excited. And it's, again, goes back to the promise that was made by the President of the United States of America. We're going to go after those that we're going to go after the bad guys. Like, we're going to go after waste. We're going to go after fraud. We're going to have to go after abuse. We are going to go after these things. And that is exactly why we should be so excited and proud of this. I also think this goes back to, what was it, a couple weeks ago? When, and Mr. Producer, how much time do I have real quick? All right, good. I got time to play this. I want to go back to the FBI director, Cash Patel. And he was unveiling a new FBI most wanted list, but it was not a normal most wanted list. It was the fraudsters list at a press conference in Ohio, yet again showing that, like, we're running this agency differently. And I want you to listen to what Cash had to say.
3: Operation Playground Therapy is what the FBI is here to talk about today. As the Attorney General highlighted, literally tens of millions of dollars that was supposed to go to kids was stolen, allegedly, by individuals who worked in government and the private sector and thought they could fleece Americans and our treasure, our children, of the hard-earned dollars, the taxpayer dollars that we provide to support them in their time of need. Well, they got caught. And not only did they get caught, so many others got caught. Just take a look at some of the vehicles that are here as part of their ill-gotten gains and proceeds. They didn't just take the money, they paraded it around the country. And thanks to this team here, you are seeing what hard work, dedication to the rule of law, and true unified effort across all fronts when no one wants the credit and everyone wants to just do the work, these are the results that we're here to talk about today. Importantly for the FBI, and thanks to Vice President J.D. Vance's vision, he had an idea. He said, hey, you guys have a top 10 most wanted list for all gangbangers, terrorists, narco traffickers, murderers, and rapists around the world. How about we have a top 10 list for most wanted fraudsters? So, Mr. Vice President, thanks to your vision, we're here to deliver, and you see it here today. It is live officially on the FBI website. I want all Americans to take a look at these most wanted individuals and look at the amounts, the tens of millions and billions of dollars in fraud that they have decimated our societies from. We rely on you. Our best form of information is the American public. Take a look at this top 10 most wanted. Let us know any information. There is no bad piece of information. The only bad piece of information is the one you don't give us. So call 1-800-CALL-FBI or go to FBI.gov and help us apprehend more fraudsters. The last thing I want to talk about is the work of the FBI and the interagency isn't just domestic. The fraudsters have created programs overseas that have fleeced Americans of billions of dollars. The FBI has led that charge against scam center compounds stood up in Southeast Asia and the Middle East, freeing thousands of trafficked workers. Just in the last year under the Trump and Vance administration and the fraud initiative, we have captured and freed $8 billion in fraud in scam centers that were stood up by the CCP and other adversaries in places like Thailand, Laos, and Cambodia, and the Middle East. And we're working with our interagency and partners across the world to bring hundreds of individuals to justice. Just the other week in the Middle East, in Dubai, we arrested 300 individuals responsible for $4 billion in fraud. They prey on our senior citizens here from overseas. And this administration has made it abundantly clear there is no distance we won't travel to make sure we apprehend each and every one of these individuals. The FBI is leading the effort to scuttle these scam centers permanently, to free the traffic workers, and most importantly, to also secure our taxpayer dollars and make sure that this $8 billion and counting in scam center fraud that the FBI has delivered on so far only continues to grow. And we're going to keep doing it. I just want to thank the Attorney General, the interagency partnerships here, state and local. I've said it over and over again. The FBI's best partners are state and local law enforcement, and they're here today, and these are the results. And
2: you listen to the FBI director there, and this most wanted fraudsters list, the millions and billions of fraud that are taking place. Wouldn't it have been nice if prior administrations were doing this instead of protecting the fraudsters? We're actually going after the fraudsters. Now, you got to understand, one of the reasons why the Democrats looked the other way was actually very simple. They were getting kickbacks. You look at Minneapolis and what was happening there. There was massive kickbacks that were coming over and over and over again. Time and time again, the people that were committing the fraud were giving massive political donations to the Governor Waltz and to other elected officials. You look at just the fight over that now. A federal judge on Monday blocked the Justice Department from forcing the Minnesota Governor Tim Waltz and other officials to turn over records in its probe of Democratic resistance to the Trump administration's immigration crackdown, calling the move retaliatory. No, it's called transparency. This is what we are up against. We are up against this. And so when you have a most wanted fraudsters list, by the way, I hope that somebody listening right now goes and looks at it. Maybe they know somebody. Maybe they can help. But this is what accountability looks like. And it's exactly why I and I think so many others voted for President Donald Trump. It also is why the midterms are so vitally important. 1-877-381-3811. 1-877-381-3811. Ben Ferguson filling in for the great one, Mark Levin. You can also send me your comments right now during the break on X at Ben Ferguson Show and on Instagram at Ben Ferguson Podcasts. We'll be right back.
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8: Worldwide News Network update. I'm Cooper Lawrence. Vice President J.D. Vance says negotiations with Iran are making progress, but major issues remain unresolved. Worldwide News Nation's Stacey Lynn with details.
9: He says Qatar has agreed to help oversee any future release of frozen Iranian funds. He also pointed to Iran's agreement to allow international nuclear inspectors back into the country, but says the U.S. will judge Iran by its actions, not its promises, as negotiations continue.
8: World Cup fans are getting serious cases of sticker shock. Some stadiums are charging $20 for a beer, and specialty foods are even more. In Miami, fans are buying $75 caviar-topped tater tots or 5-pound empanadas for $40, while a lobster roll in Kansas City is selling for $34. International visitors say this is too high, these prices. 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

0: All right, welcome back. It is the Mark Levin Show. Ben Ferguson filling in for Mark, who's in Israel right now. We'll keep you, he'll be back with you, I promise, very soon. In the meantime, I'll be holding down things for a couple days for you, and I want to get some of your phone calls, 1-877-381-3811, and get some of your reaction to all of this. Let me go to Art in Salem, Oregon. Welcome. You are on the Mark Levin Show. Hi.
1: Hey, Ben. It's great to talk to you. Look, I love Trump. I love what Trump is doing to eliminate the waste, fraud, and abuse in this country. It's about dang time that all of these left-wing loonies and Democrats were held accountable for the thing they're doing to our country. And every time Trump does something positive and I hear about it, I cheer, because I'll tell you the truth, Ben. He's kicking butt. And
0: you know, I love the fearlessness, and I do think some of this is Donald Trump really after that first big assassination attempt where they shot him. I believe the president understood then, like, God saved him for a reason, and it's go time. And what he is doing right now, and even just look at the assassination attempt at the USC fight, the planning there. It's incredible how the left will not stop. They want him dead. And they celebrate that. And it's sad. But I do believe that what we're witnessing right now is a president that's saying, I am here because you put me here, and I am going to go. I am going to go hard. I'm going to do the right thing. I told you, and you said you wanted me to get rid of waste, fraud, and abuse. And that's exactly what I am doing. I am not going to stop. I am going to keep pushing. Look at AI, for example. We've got to fight hard on AI. I mean, extremely hard, to make sure that we're not at the back, that we're at the front, that we're leading, that we're not looking the other way.
1: 1,000%. In fact, I believe that the Chinese should be banned from using AI in our country, because all they do is use it negatively to hurt our country, like you said. And if we ban them, and we can do that, then we can say, hey, you cannot use AI in the United States of America. And if they do, then kick them out of the country.
0: Yeah, well, look, I think anybody that is in this country doing nefarious things, we should have real concerns over, in the way that you just described it. Like, if you are doing nefarious things in this country, then fine. Like, you're gone. It's a privilege to be here, not a right. We allow far too many people into this country that hate this country. And if you're here causing problems in this country, then we should be able to say, okay, goodbye. I have no issue with that at all. Art, I appreciate the phone call. God bless you. The number, 877-381-3811. Ben Ferguson filling in for the great one. Also, your comments, I read them all during the break. You can send me your comments on X at Ben Ferguson Show. And don't forget, download my podcast, the Ben Ferguson Podcast, as well. We'll be right back.
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3: 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This judge first ordered his release from a detention center in Pennsylvania so he could roam around freely, and now is saying that ICE cannot re-detain him. What is going on with these activist judges? It comes after one earlier this week, another one, saying that the National Guard should not be under the authority of the federal government in California, that it should be under the authority of Gavin Newsom. These are rogue judges. They have clearly activist agendas. And for the judge to come out and say that Kilmar Abrego Garcia cannot be re-detained, even if it's right there in your face, too bad. We are going to block you tooth and nail.
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5: I'm Cooper Lawrence. Vice President J.D. Vance says negotiations with Iran are making progress, but major issues remain unresolved. White House correspondent Stacey Lynn.
3: The vice president was optimistic.
6: I feel great about the progress that we made over the last couple of days.
3: Before boarding Air Force Two, leaving Switzerland, he said they set up the mechanism to not only ensure the Strait of Hormuz is open,
6: but will stay open.
3: And in addition to that,
6: we actually set up the right mechanism to ensure the regional ceasefire to manage the inevitable conflicts that will come up.
3: And he says they're working with allies to make sure that sticks. Stacey Lynn, Worldwide News Network, Washington.
5: Developments in the murder case against a man accused of killing conservative activist Charlie Kirk.
7: The Utah judge handling the case denied a defense request to force Tyler Robinson's former roommate to testify in person during the preliminary hearing. Judge Tony Graff also postponed until Friday a ruling on whether prosecutors could face sanctions for comments to the media about a bullet fragment recovered from Kirk's body. The 23-year-old from southwestern Utah is charged with the aggravated murder and the September 10th killing of Kirk. Bill Rakoff, Worldwide News Network.
5: Music exec Clive Davis has died. Known for signing everyone from Whitney Houston to Billy Joel, his friend, national radio personality Ken Daschau, remembers some advice Davis had for young hopefuls.
8: Years back, I got to interview Clive Davis for the Learning Annex for potential singers and songwriters and bands. At the end of it, I said, here's a tough question and you're the only one who could answer it. When do you tell somebody to stop trying? And he took a deep breath. He said, when trying to make it is no longer fun.
5: Clive Davis was 94. The buzz in Texas is that 2 million bees escaped after a truck overturned.
9: The 18-wheeler was carrying 50,000 pounds of bees in Mauriceville when it overturned. Police put out the call for area beekeepers to come and help corral the swarm. Several did volunteer. They managed to recapture a lot of the bees. Residents were urged to stay indoors while the bees were transferred to other trucks. No one was injured. Michael Wallace, Worldwide News Network.
5: King Charles is about to do something no other modern British monarch has done: show the country his personal tax bill. On Thursday, Buckingham Palace will publish how much tax the king paid in 2024 and 2025, including private investments and his estates at Balmoral. Palace officials say the move is aimed at boosting transparency and modernizing royal finances, especially after the scandal involving former Prince Andrew. A study of almost 450 women found that birth control pills were linked to more emotional eating as compared to inactive pill days. Published in JAMA, researchers found women aged 15 to 30 saw the pattern persistent regardless of mood. This is the Worldwide News Network.
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10: 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And when Obama asked them who was Mamdani, a sizable amount, they knew Mamdani's name and his title. You and I know that this guy is the worst thing to ever hit New York, but these kids don't know it. All they know is that he is an authority figure and the mayor of New York.
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11: 69 degrees, light rainfall around the tri-state. There is a flood watch up because rain could start to get heavy this evening. And officials have warned people to be aware of that situation while commuting this evening. Also, in terms of transportation, Penn Station, New York in Midtown, just now reopening to non-World Cup ticket holders. Access was restricted as of 3:20 this afternoon. Commuters had to figure out a different way to get home. For example, New Jersey Transit rail riders had to go to Hoboken or Newark via PATH or catch a bus out of town. And then above Penn Station at MSG this weekend, a tragic death occurred at a concert. Police say a 51-year-old man from Connecticut tumbled from an upper tier at MSG. This was Saturday night during the Goose concert. That's a jam band. And the man was pronounced dead at Bellevue Hospital. Not clear how he fell. Cops trying to figure this out.
7: the fan was with his wife at the time. They were apparently celebrating their anniversary, and the band actually played on, apparently unaware of what had happened, unaware of the tragedy. Advocates held a vigil today in Central Park, as this was in remembrance of the 18-year-old tourist killed last week when a carriage horse was spooked and bolted, knocking the young man to the ground. Tomorrow, rides will resume.
12: Because they don't actually care. They just want their money that they get from running the business.
13: They don't care. It's a matter of compassion, the heart. You know, everything is connected. We're all connected. Horses are sentient beings, and they deserve a better life than this.
7: Next month, a vote will be held as the city council could decide to ban carriage horses outright in New York City. And that's something that activists have been pushing for quite some time. The Supreme Court is reinstating a murder conviction in the infamous 1979 disappearance of Eitan Peitz in Lower Manhattan. Pedro Hernandez convicted in 2017 of kidnapping and murdering the 6-year-old boy, but an appeals court said that Hernandez was entitled to a new trial due to a trial error by a judge. The Supreme Court today reversed a lower court's decision for a retrial. Hernandez's lawyer, Harvey Fishbein, tells the New York Times he's disappointed because he firmly believes that an innocent man is in jail for a crime he did not commit. Hernandez previously admitted to luring the child into a Soho basement. And cops today announced that there had been an indictment handed down for 4 individuals alleging conspiracy to traffic guns from Georgia to New York City. And the city police department says they've seized over 2,380 guns so far this year in an attempt to drive down gun violence. I'm James Flippin.
14: He's here. Now, broadcasting from the underground command post, deep in the bowels of a hidden bunker, somewhere under the brick and steel of a nondescript building, we've once again made contact with our leader, Mark Levin.
0: Welcome to Hour 2, Mark Levin Show. Ben Ferguson with you, filling in for the great one. Mark is in. It's so fun. He's in Israel right now. We will have an update for you, I'm sure, from Mark. He'll be back with you soon. And in the meantime, I'll be holding things down for you here. I want to get some of your phone calls. The number 1-800-47. I got that. That was my number. Don't laugh, Mr. Producer. 1-877-381-3811. 1-877-381-3811. You can also send me your thoughts on X at Ben Ferguson Show. And don't forget, grab my podcast, the Ben Ferguson Podcast, and listen to that each and every day. It's free wherever you get your podcasts as well. All right, let me talk about something else that's interesting here. And this goes back to fraud. When I look at what this president has done on fraud, I think to myself, who on earth could be against this? Like, how could you really be against getting rid of waste, fraud, and abuse? Now, Democrats are against this, so the question you'd ask is why. I actually believe it's straight up because of kickbacks. The Democratic Party has understood, and the deep state has understood, that the best way to empower for you to not only push your ideals, right, your radical, like, liberal Marxist socialist communist ideals, is to be able to use government funds, taxpayer dollars, to then put it to NGOs, all right, non-governmental, you know, organizations, to then push for your propaganda. And then you can also, by the way, get kickbacks as well to your family and your friends. And that's what we've witnessed here. So there's two types of kickbacks that you need to understand. There's the kickbacks, which is, hey, we as elected officials, when you're doing shady things, we'll look the other way, like we saw in Minneapolis and in L.A. You look at the problems, for example, right now that Gavin Newsom's got out in California. Like, it's another example of just straight-up corruption and fraud. And by the way, if you think this is some Trump thing, no, it started before Trump was back in office, so you need to look at the facts of what's happening out there in California. But there's a very good chance that Gavin Newsom, like, may be trying to stay out of jail instead of running for president of the United States of America, all right? And so I think that's also something else that's an interesting data point here. But why is it that guys like Gavin Newsom, for example, they don't stop the fraud? One, because they're in on it, is how I would describe it. That's number one. The second reason why is because this is the only way they know how to actually set up a government that works to their advantage. And I think that's even more of an interesting data point. If you are in favor of this fraud, then you're getting something from it. You're getting a kickback from it. You're getting advocacy from it. You're getting something that is coming in and that is helping you. Now, if you can run the government and then you have your hands on literally billions of dollars and you can send it to all of these people that are pushing for your ideology, your radical Marxist, socialist, communist ideology, and then you can funnel money to these organizations through the government, and then that money, whatever happens to it afterwards, you don't really care as long as a piece of it, right, a percentage of it's coming back into you when you run for office. Like, that's a pretty good deal. You understand now, like, this is one of those follow the money situations. Just straight up follow the money. Follow the cash. Look at the cash. And then you'll understand where, like, how this happens. I will go back to Gavin Newsom, all right? Gavin Newsom investigation is something that is insanely underreported on. So let me go to the Sacramento Bee, all right? And I'm just going to read for you something that they had earlier today. The DOJ is investigating Gavin Newsom and his wife. Here's what's to know. Federal investigators are digging into the finances of California Governor Newsom and his wife, the first partner, Jennifer Newsom. The governor calls it a, quote, political attack tied to his expected 2028 presidential run. The Trump administration's Justice Department is probing the Newsom ties to nonprofits, okay, this is what we're talking about a moment ago, taxes and business dealings going back years. His wife has occupied a higher profile position compared to the spouse of other state leaders. The filmmaker and gender equity advocate has helped shape her husband's policies on issues like reproductive health, the male loneliness and mental health crisis, school nutrition, and regulating children's access to social media. Here are the key takeaways. Now, again, this is coming from the Sacramento Bee. And again, this is one of the most underreported stories that if it was a Republican that was in this much trouble as a governor, it would be wall-to-wall coverage 24/7. The U.S. Department of Justice is investigating the First Lady of California's taxes and nonprofits connected to her and the governor, with several probes ongoing for about a year that originated from whistleblower complaints. So that would be internal. Okay, this isn't some whistle. This isn't some witch hunt. This isn't some political, okay, we're coming after you because you came after us or we want to retaliate against you type of scenario, which is what Gavin Newsom, of course, said. No. This is people in and around you internally, whistleblowers that complained to the U.S. Attorney's Office in Sacramento. All right, that's why I'm giving you this from the Sacramento Bee. Then, number two on their list, says the IRS and FBI agents have approached staff, friends, and associates of the Newsoms in recent weeks and obtained their bank records. That's significant. The governor's office said the probe intensified after Todd Blanche became acting head of the DOJ. One of the investigations is connected to Dana Williamson. Now, this is the screaming, this is the fireworks going off moment. So you understand, this is the, oh, you know what moment if you are Gavin Newsom internally. Okay. One of the investigations connected to Dana Williamson, that is Newsom's former very close friend and former chief of staff. Now, why is that significant? Well, Dana has pled guilty to federal charges, okay? She's pled guilty to fraud and lying to the FBI last month and faces up to 36 years in prison with the plea agreement. Now, and go back to what I said earlier. This isn't a witch hunt. This is whistleblowers within the government whistleblowing and then seeing major problems and then Newsom's former chief of staff pleading guilty to federal charges on fraud and lying to the FBI. And is facing up to 38 years in prison. That is what you refer to as someone rolling. So this is someone who's trying to get, trying to spend the rest of their life in jail. They know a lot, obviously, about Gavin Newsom, his wife. This former chief of staff, and clearly is singing like a canary, I think is a fair way of putting it. Now, the first lady of California, Newsom, earned about $2.3 million from the Representation Project nonprofit between 2011 and 2018. That's a hell of a lot of money from a nonprofit, $2.3 million. A 2021 Sacramento Bee investigation found more than 800,000 donations to the nonprofit from companies that directly lobbied the governor, meaning her husband. You understand where we're going with this, all right? So you got companies that are directly lobbying the governor, and all of a sudden, at the same time, you got more than $800,000 in donations to the nonprofit from companies that needed to do business with and were lobbying the governor, who happened to be her husband, all right? That included PG&E, AT&T, and Kaiser as well. Now, just days before the DOJ probe became public, the state's Fair Political Practices Commission actually fined Gavin Newsom. Now, this is probably the first time you're even hearing about this, okay? So, you know when there's like smoke, there's fire, that saying? Well, now we have fire, not just smoke, all right? So, just days before the DOJ probe became public, the state's Fair Political Practices Commission fined Gavin Newsom more than $31,000 for failing to report, you ready, $5.6 million in charitable donations on time, with most going to California Fire Foundation during the 2025 Los Angeles wildfires. Newsom was late filing reports on so-called behested payments, not once, not twice, not 10 times, not 25 times, but 34 times alone in 2025. And the governor has previously been fined for failing to disclose $14 million in donations made between 2009 and 2024. Now, in a video post on social media, Newsom called Trump the most, quote, corrupt president in American history, blah, blah, blah, and said the White House is abusing the grand jury process to target him because he's considering a 2028 presidential run. No, none of this started under Trump. This all started in the state by whistleblowers who came forward. And then you have a former chief of staff for Gavin Newsom who has taken a plea deal begging to not spend the rest of their life in prison. I'm going to tell you right now, when you have whistleblowers that are doing what they're doing in California, you know it's bad. And when you have whistleblowers in California that are who then get to a point with data that's actually putting the chief of staff of Gavin Newsom in prison, and then him, and then that person taking a deal, and then of course the pushback is, well, you just need to understand, right? You need to understand that this is all a witch hunt. That's what Gavin Newsom said at his press conference. This is all Donald Trump being evil. Donald Trump's a bad guy. Donald Trump is terrible. Donald Trump is the worst person in the world. And this is all because I'm going to win the presidency. Okay, buddy, sure, whatever you say. I'm going to tell you right now, there is a very good chance that Gavin Newsom will not be running for president. There's a very good chance that Gavin Newsom is going to be fighting for his life to not be in prison based on what we are witnessing right now. I want to go to your phone calls on this, see what you think. 1-877-381-3811, 877-381-3811. Ben Ferguson filling in the great one. If you can't get through, you can also send me your thoughts on X at Ben Ferguson Show. And don't forget, grab my podcast, the Ben Ferguson Podcast, to do each and every day as well. We'll be right back.
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10: Let's start with your telephone calls. Line one, Patrick in New Jersey. What's on your mind?
16: Good morning. Good morning, Dominic. I'm a blind person, and I'm afraid to go into the city because my friends tell me, stay out of there. You got the homeless. They defecate all over the place.
10: Yes, they do.
16: They're playing with themselves.
10: Yes, they do.
16: You gotta have eyes in the back of your head, in front of your head, the side of your head. You gotta, you know, look all over. And it's a disgrace. I don't blame the cops, but they're up at the turnstile, but they're not down where the trains are. Why? I don't understand that.
10: Well, I see them down where the trains are, but that's at the stops that I go to. Patrick, I'm just curious. Do you have a seeing eye dog?
16: I used to have a senile dog, but unfortunately, she was 12 and a half years old, and I had to put her down. She had cancer.
10: Oh, I'm sorry to hear that.
16: And that,
10: you know,
16: that,
10: I've
16: that,
10: always,
16: that really
10: I'm not minimizing the issues that you're raising, because it's tough to be in New York City these days, but I've always been completely mesmerized by dogs that help the blind. Do you really trust them? Because you're putting your life into their... I've seen blind people ride the subway with their dogs. Are they really that good?
16: Oh, yes. They do protect you, I'll tell you that. It happened a couple of times with me. Somebody tried to mug me, and...
10: Wow.
16: Let me tell you, the dog got into a ferocious bark, and they went right back the other way, and he left me alone.
10: So even though you're blind, Patrick, somebody tried to rob you?
16: Yeah, they don't care.
10: You know, I wish I could be around. That's tantamount to robbing an elderly person. I don't get it, Patrick, yeah. But don't feel bad about not going into New York City. Any urban area around America these days, but especially New York City with Democrats and the socialists of Mamdani. It's tough. Thank you, Patrick, for the great call. Let's go to John, line two in St. Louis. John, what's on your mind?
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17: 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I'm sitting here and I'm watching Trump outsmarting these people. And I'm asking myself, how in the world do they not understand what's happening? There you go, brother.
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2: It's the reason why liberals hate this show. But listen anyway. They know they're probably wrong. Mark Levin is on the radio.

0: All right, welcome back. It is the Mark Levin Show. Ben Ferguson filling in for the great one. It's so nice to have you with us. I want to get some of your phone calls tonight. 877-381-3811. Let me go. Where do you want to go first, producer? Tell me who. Where you point me in the. Oh, I like this. Okay, we're going to Tony in Clifton, New Jersey. You listen to WABC. Welcome. Nice to have you with us. Hi.
1: Hi, Ben. Ben, you know, this is such an amazing show tonight. I love it because I'm always looking at how, you know, our seniors are so taken over by all these, and everyone, by the computer hacking and all these things that are going on. And I want to just focus on one thing, and this is what, if I was able to speak to Vice President Vance, I would say, look into your Consumer Financial Protection Bureaus and your credit bureaus, which are supposedly overseen by the federal government. You know, our consumers, our credit information, this whole thing is another hacking issue. When TransUnion has gotten hacked, you know, who's overseeing what our systems are doing is a very dangerous thing. And
0: yeah, well, it is. And look, once this data is out there, I mean, you go back to what FBI Director Cash Patel was saying earlier. Like, if you go back and you look at you know, just all the corruption and what's being stolen, China is doing everything they can to steal bank accounts. They're trying to do everything they can to steal our data. They're trying to do everything they can to steal our identities. I mean, the list is pretty darn long.
1: The list is long, but it's also because we need, like, Cash Patel. There's no safeguards in any system. You know, when you think about it, none of these programs, there was a scam that happened recently where people's codes were broken, and so that when they hacked into your account, they could make, like, they're getting a code to your phone, and it would go to them instead, and they would get into your... We and before we think about AI and who's doing what, we need to figure out what's gone wrong and who should be looking at all this stuff.
0: I get your point there. And Tony, I appreciate the phone call. Thank you. I want to get more of your phone calls near 877-381-3811. Let me go to Catherine in Augusta, Georgia. Welcome. You are on the Mark Levin Show. Hi.
2: Hey, Ben, going back to the AI thing, too, like the previous caller and what you were talking about earlier, I know all of you, the conservative mentors that we all have and listen to, keep saying that we have to lead in AI, and I get that. But as far, that's a nebulous concept. Okay, we have to lead, but what do we actually do? So I've been struggling with whether to invest money in AI because my gut says I don't like it. I don't like what it's doing to children's education and how they learn. I don't like robotics. I don't like the way it takes jobs from people and that it's being fed.
0: And I understand your fears and worries, but let's have a really blunt conversation about this. AI is here. The question is, who's going to control it?
2: Right. So
0: is it going to be China? The idea is that like AI is going to disappear is like it's like the smartphone. It's here. OK, like it's just here. It's like the Internet. It is here and it's not going anywhere. And look, you could argue the same arguments that you had, Catherine, about the Internet. Right. Like, I don't like what it did to kids' education. I don't like what it did to being able to use Google to kind of, you know, take the easy, you know, press the easy button. And AI can be used for good or bad. Same thing with the Internet. Same thing with smartphones. Same thing with like so many different things. Now, on the job front. Look, I'm not and maybe I'm just school of hard knocks on this one. I don't think jobs are charity. All right. And for far too long, I think we look at, well, certain jobs is like charity. You got to change and adapt. And sometimes there are things that change and adapt with it. Radio is a great example of that. When I got into radio, radio was king. Now look at radio and look at podcasting and everything else. It changes. Things change. Does someone owe me a job forever? All of my friends in the radio industry? I've had a lot of friends get laid off. Okay, a lot of friends get laid off from radio. Radio has changed significantly than when I started in radio when I was 13 years old, 12, 13. TV's the same way. It's changed, right? Like, things change. But what I don't want to do is have like some sort of government mandate that's like, well, you have to keep this job, you have to do this job, you have to keep that job. Like, no, like that's not like innovation, change and adapt. And sometimes you do have to change and adapt. Life isn't fair, but AI is here. The question is, who's going to run it? Who's going to lead it? Who's going to be in charge of it? Is it going to be America, or is it going to be our adversaries, and is it going to be China? And then is it going to be used against us? That's the big question now that we have to deal with.

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2: We're hearing from some of the parents whose kids found themselves stuck 50 feet in the air on a ride this weekend at Adventureland on Long Island. The ride's called the Wave Twister, and it just stopped working.
3: The kids were crying. My daughter is extremely emotional anyway, but she was crying. It was scared. As you see some of the kids that are like in grimacing from being in physical pain, from being dangled and, you know, like... forced to like sit like that.
2: It took hours for firefighters to meticulously remove one child at a time as they sat with their legs dangling. Nobody was hurt. No word why the ride malfunctioned. Police in Suffolk County have busted a caregiver who allegedly stole from a mother and daughter she was assisting and think she may have targeted others.
4: Jacqueline Smith was arrested at her home in Medford Friday afternoon. Police say she stole nearly $10,000 in jewelry from an 80-year-old East Setucket woman and her 58-year-old daughter who suffers from a neurological disorder between April and May. The 40-year-old Smith worked for Home Watch Caregivers based in Hicksville. Anyone else who thinks they or their loved ones were also targeted by Smith are asked to call Suffolk County Police.
2: Poison Center records show American teenagers are abusing over-the-counter medications at an alarming rate.
5: A recent health advisory from America's Poison Centers cited a concerning rise in cases of allergy and sleep medication abuse in teens between the ages of 13 and 19. Cases involving sleep and allergy medications rose by 32%. America's Poison Centers is urging adults to store all medications safely and out of reach of kids and teens. They also advise parents to be aware of social media trends or challenges that may encourage unsafe use of Benadryl or other medications. I'm Tammy Trujillo.
2: And that's news for Long Island on WLIR, Long Island's most listened to radio station. I'm Noam Layden.
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7: On Wall Street, stocks were mixed as the Iran peace talk continues.
8: We're in between earnings seasons now, and when that happens, things slow down a bit on Wall Street. In company news, SpaceX is beginning its round of high-end bond sales announced last week. The chipmaker Micron stock is rising on news of a collaboration with Anthropic to design and develop AI storage infrastructure. The oil major Chevron is going to fuel a massive Microsoft data center in Texas using natural gas, and the EV maker Lucid is axing 18% of its workforce to cut costs. For the Worldwide News Network, I'm John Terrett.
7: Former Federal Reserve Chairman Alan Greenspan has died. His wife, NBC journalist Andrea Mitchell, told CNBC he died of complications from Parkinson's disease. Greenspan served as Fed chair under Presidents Reagan, both Bushes, and Clinton. Alan Greenspan was 100. Cooper Lawrence, Worldwide News Network, New York.
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0: back. It is the Mark Levin Show. It's nice to have you with us. Ben Ferguson with you this evening. And I do want to get to your phone calls, 877-381-3811, 877-381-3811. There's another story I want to get you updated on, another one that I think no one's talking about. We are now getting news that a Biden-appointed judge has blocked Donald Trump's new verification system to remove foreign nationals from our voter rolls. Yeah, you want to talk about fraud? You want to talk about people that shouldn't be voting in our elections actually getting to vote in our elections? Well, this is a perfect example of that. This federal judge appointed by President Joe Biden has blocked President Trump's administration from using an updated verification system known as the SAVE program to remove foreign nationals from state voter rolls. Now, on Monday, the judge appointed to the United States District Court for the District of Columbia by Biden issued an order specifically to prevent the Trump administration from using a streamlined version of the federal government SAVE program to combat voter fraud. Now, this is all about just combating voter fraud. Like, that's it. The update to SAVE allowed states to more quickly verify that only American citizens are voting in federal elections by no longer requiring that all 9 digits of a voter's registrant Social Security number have to be entered to verify eligibility. Quote, this case implicates 2 fundamental rights that protect Americans from government overreach. The right to privacy and the right to vote is what the judge said. This is incredible, by the way. In the past year, several federal agencies have joined forces to create a centralized federal database that contains the private information of United States citizens, including Social Security numbers, citizenship status, and other sensitive data. But decades ago, she went on to say, Congress put protections in place to prevent precisely this type of centralized data bank. And the record in this case shows that federal agencies that created this database knew that the database violated those statutory protections. The agencies were scrambling to comply with an executive order aimed at reshaping federal elections, which directs them to create a system for mass voter verification. So they combined and repurposed the private information of millions of Americans, including citizenship data, that they knew to be unreliable. Since then, states have partnered with the federal government to access the database and are actively removing United States citizens from voter rolls based on inaccurate information, quote unquote. All in all, the federal government has knowingly trampled on the privacy rights of American citizens in a manner that threatens the sacred right to vote. This court cannot stand idly by while this happens. Emphasis added, of course, there. Okay. So let me be clear. You have a president that's trying to make sure that people aren't voting in our elections that are here illegally, that aren't allowed to vote. And immediately a wacko Biden judge is like, nope, we got to let those illegals and people that are not eligible to vote, vote in our elections. Now, a U.S. Citizenship and Immigration Services spokesman previously said that the updated SAVE program was necessary to, quote, ensure America's elections are reserved exclusively for American citizens. By the way, what's, like, wrong with that? Like, that should just be, like, very logical. Like, hey, who? By the way, that's what the law says. Can we also just talk about that for a second? Like, the law actually says that only American citizens, okay, only American citizens. I want to say that one more time. Only American citizens are supposed to vote in our elections. I don't know what else to say. If you think that people that are not in this country legally, and you think that illegal immigrants should be able to vote, and you then the question is why? What is the nefarious reason why? I think it's a pretty simple answer. I think the answer is pretty obvious, And that answer is because you want to defraud the will and overthrow the will of the people. You don't like the outcome of what the elections are going to be only with American citizens. So you want to pack the books to your advantage. And so that for you is like the Holy Grail. You're like, yep, that's all we need. Got it. Let's roll. Like that's all we got to do here. Let's just. And this is part of the open border strategy. You flood this country with illegal immigrants, tens of millions of them. You figure out a way to get them to vote in our elections. And then once you pull that off, how do you stop it? And you get them to vote in local elections. By the way, liberals have been advocating for them voting in local elections for as long as I can remember, which is also scary as hell. And then you can fundamentally change this country. That's what this really does boil down to at this point. Like, that is the actual ball game. You look at this judge, and what this judge is saying is, sorry, I can't let only American citizens vote. Like, American elections under the Democratic Party are actually not reserved exclusively for Americans. We're not going to allow that to be, even though that is what the law says. And I go back to the point on this, which is the law actually says that our elections are supposed to be only for American citizens. And so now what we have is a Democratic Party that has found activist judges and put them in office. And the activist judges are now saying, no, we're going to stop the law from actually being used and protecting that only American citizens are the ones voting. I ask the question, and I don't say it in a joking way, like, whose side are you on? I can tell you exactly whose side they're on. They're on the side of the illegal immigrant. These judges are on the side of the illegal immigrant. These judges that have been put into these positions of power want to remake fundamentally what the United States of America is. They do not want law and order for Americans. They want anarchy and chaos, and they want to give rights to the illegal immigrants in this country, and they want to ultimately give them what? Citizenship. I mean, ultimately, this is really just about citizenship, is it not? It's about flooding this country with people that came from other countries where Marxism and socialism and communism were the norm. They're way more likely, okay? I want to be clear. They're way more likely to be in favor of it or vote for it here in America. When you bring in people that are illegal immigrants from other countries and you say, hey, vote for me, right, so-and-so, I'll give you free stuff. Gavin Newsom's a great example of that. Hell, Joe Biden was a great example of that. Kamala Harris is a great example of this. If you can have every illegal immigrant and you bribe them with free government aid, we give illegal immigrants more in this country than other countries give their own citizens. Think about that. And what this judge is saying is, yeah, I'm going to be an activist. I'm going to make sure that as many illegal immigrants as I can help vote in the elections are able to vote in American elections. I'm going to fight against Donald Trump, and I'm going to fight against law and order, and I'm going to fight against what the laws say on the books because I was put here by an activist. I was put here by someone that did not respect the laws of the United States of America, and I don't respect the laws of this country either. So I'm going to write an activist paper, which actually is, let me rephrase that, not a paper, it's a ruling. And that is what we have now just witnessed. It is a ruling by an activist judge. And this is why I say it over and over again, but you want to know why elections are so important. The damage that is being done to this country, even though Joe Biden is no longer in the White House, is truly shocking. Because when you get into power and you are a president, whether it's Barack Obama or Joe Biden, you get to appoint so many different people to office. And they get to then continue on your radical legacy for decades. And that is not an exaggeration. Look at the Supreme Court justices who are put in there by hardcore liberals. Look at their legacy continuing on, even what Bill Clinton did, what Barack Obama advocated for. You want to know why I had no problem voting for Donald Trump all three times? I look no further than the Supreme Court of the United States of America. because I understand that there are consequences to elections. And even if you don't like a guy, he may only be there for 4 years. But look at what he gets to do while he's there for those 4 years. Look at who he gets to appoint while he is there for those 4 years. That is the point that people forget. That is the concept that people they look the other way. They're too busy. They don't care. And now all of a sudden, here's another reminder of it. You have a judge now, a Biden radical judge, who has just stepped in here and said, I'm going to block Donald Trump's new verification system to remove foreign nationals from the voter rolls. In layman's terms, I am going to make sure that America's elections are not reserved exclusively for American citizens. I'm going to make sure that America's elections are infiltrated by anyone that wants to defraud the system. That's what I'm going to do as a judge. And this is exactly why the midterms also matter so much. 877-381-3811. 877-381-3811. Ben Ferguson filling in for Mark Levin. You can also send me your comments during the break on X at Ben Ferguson Show on X. And you can follow me on Instagram, Ben Ferguson Podcast there. Don't forget, I also do a podcast every day, the Ben Ferguson Podcast. You can start your day with it. If you want to know what's also happening at the White House every day, I do a quick 10 to 12 minute podcast. It's called the 47 Morning Update. You can grab that and start your morning with that as well. We'll be right back.
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4: Worldwide News Network update, I'm Cooper Lawrence. British Prime Minister Keir Starmer is stepping down under pressure from his own Labour Party. Britain's sagging economy and his party's huge losses in municipal elections in England sealed his fate.
5: Every decision I've taken has been about putting the country I love first. That is why I will resign as leader of the Labour Party.
4: Starmer will stay on as Prime Minister until a new party leader is selected. That will likely be former Mayor of Greater Manchester, Andy Burnham, who will become the country's 7th PM in 10 years. The biopic Madonna has been working on about her life has been canned for now. She'd been making it with Universal, but they had budgetary disagreements. Then she tried it with Netflix, but Universal would not release the script. Madonna told Interview Magazine she's happy she has another job. This is the Worldwide News Network.
1: If you missed Joe Concha, here is what you missed.
6: Wow, just everything they do, that family, Meghan Markle, I know she's not really a part of it anymore, but it seems like a lot of people still treat the royals the way they were treated, say, during Princess Di and Charles, which was probably the biggest wedding of the 20th century.
7: I don't get it myself. I don't get why we're so obsessed with the royals. I don't understand why this country's obsessed with celebrity in general.
6: I think we're jealous. I think we don't really have a royal family. Like, we tried to make the Kennedys Camelot. A lot of skeletons there, right? Just ask Teddy and Chappaquiddick, right? And, you know, there's a lot of other weird stuff that has gone on with the Kennedys, and obviously the tragedy around RFK and JFK as well. So I guess, you know, maybe on some level we'd like to have that sort of status symbol as far as a family is concerned. And the Brits just, I mean, how many series are we going to see about queens and royal families that are still being produced to this day on streaming? So, yeah, this is just something that, some Americans just can't get enough of. But I'm in your camp. I don't quite get it. But at the same time, I think we live in such like a reality TV world that nothing seems real when it's actually happening. But it was real. What if Iran decided to send in 10 jihadists and we stopped 8 of them? 2 got to that ballroom. That could have been just a horrible, horrible scene, because having been to the White House Correspondents' Dinner, there aren't exactly a lot of exits and entrances to get out of there. It would have been a turkey shoot. But thankfully, it was only one guy and they didn't stop.
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0: Welcome back. It is the Marco Men Show. Ben Ferguson with you. And if you just join us, man, we've been talking about a lot of different issues tonight. I want to get to some of your phone calls. The number 1-877-381-3811. Let's get your thoughts and your phone calls in here. Let me go to Walt, line 3 in Florida. Welcome. You're on the Marco Men Show. Ben Ferguson with you. Hi.
1: Hi, how are you? Thank you for taking my call.
0: Go ahead.
1: I'm beside myself watching what's going on here. I've been hearing statistics of over 80% of America wants the Save America Act, and yet we're sitting on our thumbs and not getting anything done about it. Meanwhile, the blue states are going to end up taking back power in the midterms. And we're losing our majority, and just not really doing anything about it. And they're doing
0: this. Let's talk about the SAVE Act for a second. Why? All right. So, because I think this is, people need to understand why. The reason why the SAVE Act, and Thune actually said this in an interview. I think it was last week. Not an interview. Let me rephrase that. He said it behind closed door and got reported on. Thune, like, straight up just came out and said, he's like, hey, I can't get this thing done. I don't have a majority anymore in the Senate because there's a bunch of cranky old Republicans that got kicked out of office. The guy in Louisiana, Cornyn for in Texas, the list goes on and on, who are just disgruntled, angry men who are not doing what the American people say. You're right. The most bipartisan piece of legislation right now is actually the SAVE Act. Like, the Americans want free and fair and safe elections where they're not having their vote taken away or canceled out by an illegal immigrant or a dead person, right? Like, that's just a basic thing in voting. But what you have is you've got people that are just so angry. Cornyn, there was something, God, what was it today? I'm going to try to find it in my notes because I had this earlier in my notes. And it was just another example of Trump derangement syndrome. Here, I'm going to read this to you, okay? Cornyn on Rubio and Vance as the front runners for 2028. He said, don't tell Ted Cruz that because Ted wants to be the next president. Like, he's so angry that the people in Texas supported Ted Cruz and didn't support Cornyn that he's just really angry. Even as Cornyn contended, he's not a member of the YOLO caucus. He made clear that I am free to disagree. That might extend to at least one Republican 2020 presidential hopeful. He said he's thinking deeply about the future of his party, declining to opine on whether Secretary of State Marco Rubio or Vice President J.D. Vance should carry the banner because I don't want to jinx either one of them. He was clear about his fellow Texas senator, but don't tell Ted Cruz that because Ted wants to be the next president. Cruz, by the way, and this is how bitter he is, did not endorse Cornyn for re-election either. Ted's entitled to make his own choices. I'm not bitter, Cornyn said. Okay, sure. People in politics are very competitive, and they don't necessarily care a whole lot about anybody else. That may sound a little harsh, but I think that's kind of reality. So I wish him well. Oh, yeah, it sounds like it for sure. The point being here is that you've got guys like that that are still there until the end of the year. And they basically have now said, well, Donald Trump didn't come in and save me. Donald Trump didn't endorse Cornyn. So I'm going to screw Donald Trump every chance I get. And Donald Trump wants the SAVE Act. And Donald Trump wants to have a big victory going into the midterms. And I'm not on the ballot because I lost in the primary. So screw all you guys. In fact, what they're saying is they want Democrats to take control of the Senate or take control of the House or take control of the House and the Senate. That is what they're actually saying here. And that's how little they care about Americans. Well, that's how little they care about you and what you voted for. They don't respect the voters. And so what Thune is now dealing with is he's dealing with a mutiny of those that were kicked out of office by the American people. So I don't know if they're going to get anything done in the Senate, to be honest with you, because of the reason I just described to you. Does that make sense?
1: Yeah, it looks to me like it's just going to be business as usual in Washington, and we're still going to get nothing done, even though we had the Oval Office and the Senate and the House for, a year and a half now? and it's all going to be for naught because the blue states are going to end up coming back in and taking power back illegally, I might add, because the Save America Act, there's already laws on there. And you said this, I think, less than 20 minutes ago. You said, yes, there are laws about voter integrity. That's one of the benefits of being an American citizen is to be able to vote our leaders in office.
0: Yeah, I agree with you there. Well, God bless you. I got to take a break. We'll come back. 877-381-3811. 877-381-3811. Ben Ferguson filling in for the great one, Mark Levin. Don't forget, follow me during the break on X Ben Ferguson Show. We'll be right back.
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5: I'm Cooper Lawrence. The Senate passed a major housing affordability bill Monday in an 85-5 vote, sending the measure to the House for final approval. The bipartisan legislation includes more than 45 provisions aimed at increasing housing supply, lowering costs, and limiting institutional investors from buying up single-family homes. Supporters of the bill say it's considered the biggest housing package in decades and could help make homeownership more affordable for American families. Vice President J.D. Vance says progress was made in peace talks between U.S. and Iran. News Nation's Robert Sher-